0: a little bit of an exaggeration because I had a lot of great friends, but, you know, that's just, I wanted to express that, and I had the chance to do that with this one. So, I was born with a bouquet of flowers, a mix of dusty roses, soft baby's breath, a few sprigs of lavender too. Oh, and don't forget the daisies and sunflowers. A lovely mix of light pink, white, purple, yellow, and blue. I cared for my bouquet every day, made sure it had water and sunlight, never letting a single petal fade to gray, always keeping my pride and joy in sight. This bouquet stayed by my side as I changed, adding new flowers every once in a while, occasionally fixing the way it was arranged, though no flower ever faced exile. Then the time came when people started to notice my bouquet. They gravitated towards it, enchanted by the assortment of colors and scents, everyone mesmerized during the entire school day, captivated by this simple bundle's contents. People fawned and preened over it as much as I did, maybe a bit more than normal. But hey, I was just a kid. Nothing seemed that abnormal. There was this one day, though. A friend of mine was looking quite sour, so upon them I bestowed a lovely-looking flower. Alas, this small action did not go unseen. I was now expected to hand out my flowers to anyone who needed one. Good God, I was barely a teen. But I saw no harm in the long run. The first flower went to the girl who wasn't comfortable in her own skin. The second for the girl who couldn't keep her meals down. The third to the boy who could barely hold up his chin. The fourth to the boy who always had a perpetual frown. The fifth to the friend whose family tried to pray the gay away. The sixth to the classmate who was best friends with the blade. The seventh to the girl who just didn't want to stay. The eighth to the boy who always felt betrayed. The cycle went on and on and on, unbeknownst to me, of course. My flowers became more popular than a common coupon, some even taking one or two by force. Until one night I realized I had all but one lone flower left in my sad little bouquet. To be honest, I wasn't that surprised. Just a single dusty rose to put on display. I can cling to that flower now like it's my lifeline, making sure it won't ever die. For without that flower, my life would begin to decline. My blood would run bone dry. Though now I've come to terms with the fact that even if my last little flower dies, if the light pink petals fade to gray, I'll fly high in the skies while I live on in a different bouquet.
1: Wow. That... Well, I have something I want to say, but let me turn it over to our other guests first. Anybody have any feedback or comments?
2: I mean, I can certainly say this is true to your character. You're one of those. We are friends outside. Yeah. We go to school together. But in the sense that you do give to other people, and I think just the poem itself, the floral imagery, I find a lot when I observe floral imagery, it can be used in such interesting ways, and I haven't seen it used like this before, so I just really enjoyed that.
3: Yeah. I guess going with the floral imagery thing, like, I really love how it's a thing, the imagery is all throughout, but it's used in so many ways. Like, it's used, like, initially as your, like, childhood innocence, and then, like, being kind to others, but also coming to terms with, I guess, like, going with a different bouquet. So I loved how it's just used for so many things in just one poem, so.
4: I agree with both of them, and I just really liked your poem a lot.
5: Thank you.
1: Your enumerated list of people you gave flowers to, you know the part I mean, right? So you kind of describe the situation, and then right in the middle there, it's like da da da da da da da da da da. And I really liked all the words you chose for that list. They made me listen and think, and I liked the pace of it suddenly accelerating, because it's almost like what you fall into if you care too much, or I'm not sure you can ever care too much, but you can. So you know what I mean. That was beautifully done.
5: Thank you.
1: Thank you. We have one more poet to share her work with a tough act to follow. I'm sure Risa will do just fine. What do you have?
2: Thank you. This is a piece called Text Me in the Morning. It's about a phenomenon that I've noticed with a lot of people my age, my friends in particular.
0: It's about a friend of mine who was in a toxic relationship and being on the outside looking in on that relationship. And then when it comes, that relationship came to an end on my end, I wanted to be there for this person as much as I could. But a lot of the times I felt like I was reaching out and no one was reaching back. And that was difficult because you want to be there for this other person. So this is called Text Me in the Morning. Text me in the morning. The phrase always stems from two sides of a coin, or rather, two edges of a sword. One from longing and love, the other from hope and fear. Someone wishes that their conversation may never end, with their feelings fueling desire. Someone else hopes that their life preserver is caught by the next morning, with their fears keeping them up all night, clinging to the end of a rope made of white letters and a blue bubble. The waves tossing the line could be phantoms in the mist, or could they truly be sending those in need back out to sea? I saw you out there in the waters. I sat in silence on the phone as you cried. Your tears slid into the vast blue. Though while I was with you, the currents were still. There were times when you simply breathed, and I listened. I listened as you tried to laugh off the anguish plaguing your senses, knowing the laugh was more for me than you. The fact makes me sick that you, even in your state, wanted for me to feel comfortable with a small laugh. But you soon turned to crying as you recounted how you fell into the sea. You sobbed as you clung to the cliff's edge, white claws reaching up from the foam beneath you, and you said that she was with you too. You said that she shed just as many tears and loosed just as many shaking breaths. But I know that she stood atop the cliffside while you hung on. I know that she carried you to the site. At least she did not set you off the edge and did not push, at the very least. You loved so deeply, you consider everyone but yourself. You feared for her as you fell from the cliff. So I wait with my rope, gazing at the ocean encircling my raft. I look for signs of you on the horizon, swimming towards me on the wings of the sunrise. Maybe you are far too strong to need my worry. Maybe I could be sleeping, though my palms still gain calluses from my grip on the coils of straw. You will be fine. I will be fine. So text me in the morning, please.
1: Wow. Another, that just leaves me speechless. Any thoughts that anybody would like to add?
5: I mean, I know we've talked about our pieces before, but I really enjoy how you keep that like ocean and the water and the whole rope idea throughout the whole piece, because I know sometimes it can be hard to lose the initial imagery you start off with, because sometimes it happens, writing just goes where it goes. But it's really nice to see when somebody sticks with it and it stays and it's very clear and consistent, and I think you did that really, really well.
0: Thank you.
3: I agree with that, but I also liked how you simultaneously like put other imagery in, like the text bubbles and relating it to the wave, and initially with the double-edged sword. It's like, even though there are these very powerful images that make you feel so many emotions, like you never lost focus on the this like analogy that's throughout, and it kind of creates this like feeling of like a balancing act, sort of. So
4: I agree with her, and like I just like how relatable it is, because like especially in high school you have a lot of friends that are like in toxic relationships and you want to help them so bad, but they're just like so stuck in it, like how you describe.
1: Yeah, you see it more clearly than they do, right? You guys are, it's wonderful to have you here today. I was going to ask you a question, but before I do, did anybody want to say something that they didn't get a chance to? Good. I did my job then. So if you could change something in the world, one or two things, any idea of what it is that you might change or bring more of or less of? And it doesn't have to be a singular all-inclusive answer. I'm just curious what the first thing that might come to your mind is.
0: I mean, I would go to say open-mindedness. There's so many opinions that, you know, everyone obviously has different opinions, but I think the willingness to be open-minded and listen to the thoughts of other people is something that not a lot of people are willing to do, and I think if everyone was more open-minded, a lot of conflicts could be resolved a lot quicker. So I think open-mindedness.
1: Thanks, Risa. Anybody else have something pop into their head?
3: I guess I would really agree a lot with the open-mindedness, not only being able to listen to other people's viewpoints, but also just to, like, approach a subject or, like, a topic in a certain way that you may find boring or you may find kind of disgusting. But, like, I guess having this open-mindedness, like, makes you more willing to, like, learn from all of these places and even, like, just anything in life. So it's, like, just being open-minded, it's like you can learn a lot from just kind of opening your mind up to, like, anything. So,
1: Audrey or Catherine, anything pop into your head?
0: Yeah, I mean, I agree with both Helen and Risa. I think, I mean, a lot of things, I don't want to say resolved because that's just stealing Risa's wording, but a lot of things could be fixed if people were more accepting. It doesn't matter of, like, what, like, racial equality, LGBTQ rights, all that stuff that falls under the umbrella that people face discrimination and hate for. I think a lot of things could be, again, resolved and fixed if people were more accepting and we didn't have as many issues revolving around just human rights as a whole. But
4: I definitely agree with what you said, and I just, like, want to emphasize also, like, how, like, body positivity is represented in media, because, like, my poem was, like, about stretch marks, and, like, in media, I just wish that people, like, kept, like, more of an open mind about bodies and how, like, how natural they are, and, like, they just come in so many different shapes and sizes, and it doesn't, like, impact who you are.
1: I love that you said that. A, because it's really important, and B, because that's why we love radio so much. You hear voices without the images, you can use your imagination, and you don't add bias based on the things you see. Thank you for sharing that. Thanks to all of you for being here today. I hope we'll see you again soon.
6: 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Don't click away, and remember to set your alarm for tomorrow.
1: Why don't we have you guys introduce yourselves, then we're going to play the song and then talk a little bit. And Sundiata, I'll start with you.
7: Yes. Hello, everyone. My name is Sundiata Rice. I'm 18 years old, and I graduated from Pittsburgh Kappa, and I'm going to Morehouse College.
1: So, excellent. What's what are you going to study?
7: I plan on majoring in theater. I made that decision, minoring in cinema and television.
1: So. Excellent. And let's see, you'll start a man of Morehouse and you'll leave a Morehouse man, if my memory is right. And who's this?
8: Hello, I'm Leslie Terry.
1: And Leslie, tell me about yourself.
8: Well, I'm 11 and I am in the sixth grade. We're going into the sixth grade.
1: Where do you go to school?
8: I went to school at Colfax Elementary.
1: And is that where you'll be going next year, too?
8: No.
1: Do you know where yet?
8: No, not yet.
1: Okay.
7: He's going to be moving. You know, he's my brother, so we're moving to Atlanta together.
1: Ah.
7: So, you know, we got to figure out what school.
1: Well, it's good that the two of you are going to be together, and Atlanta's a pretty nice city, too.
9: Yeah. Hello, my name is Joshua Anderson. I am 17, and I just graduated from Pittsburgh Kappa also, and I'm going to be going to Morehouse, too.
1: Look at you, too. What's your major going to be, do you know?
9: My major will be computer science, but my minor is going to be vocal performance.
1: Excellent. And?
10: My name is Deshaun. I'm 19, and I graduated from Alder Dice. Shout out to my Dragons. And I'll be going to Rosedale for automotive.
1: Well, that's excellent. Well, it's really nice to have all of you here. And I really want to talk, but before we talk, I want to play the song, and I want to let you introduce it, Sundiata, if it needs any introduction or setup. I don't really think it does, but I know you were inspired to write it by some events, and maybe you can explain that.
7: Yeah, I mean, it started out as a creative outlet, and then it became something, you know, worth being, you know, because the song came out January 26th, and through my now 18 years of being in the city, I was fully inspired by making a song for the city because we never had a song like this before. Mm-hmm. So, and it's crazy now because such the events that's going on now with, you know, Antoine Rose, and even just like many other killings like Jimmy Wapo, it's just in general that this song speaks to all that.
1: It's a pretty courageous song and it's very positive too.
7: Thank you.
1: And
11: I admire you for writing it. And, you know, I went to Churchill High School, which became Woodland Hills High School. Mm-hmm. And we work with a lot of students at Woodland Hills. So Antoine's, Rose's death, they all hit us hard, but that one really hit me very hard. Right. He's very close to where I grew up. If you're just joining us, you may not know if you're from beyond Pittsburgh, but he was shot while running away, or I shouldn't say even running away, but while during a traffic stop, he was a passenger and he was leaving the car and was shot by the officer on duty making the traffic stop. He was running, but I'm not sure I wouldn't have been either at that age, yeah. And probably was at times. So let's take a listen, yeah. And then we'll talk a little bit about it. The song is called Heal the Burg.

0: heal the Berg. And that is an amazing song. I'm glad we were able to play it. And I hope you were able to listen to the words and understand the poetry that is behind that song. Sundiata, that's a great song. And I hope it gives some people some comfort. What were you trying to accomplish writing that?
1: Yeah, well, what happened was is that when I thought about making the song, I was like, okay, well, I want to make, I want to do it right. And I had to get the right people. So I had to get, you know, Joshua Anderson. I had to get Deshaun Fitzgerald. I had to get Leslie Terry. And, of course, James Perry, who's not here. And successfully, we got the job done because we all united together as one to, like, tap into this our artistry and making sure that we, like, get the message across. So us uniting together, us really, like, trying to do this together is what I wanted the city to do, and the city is doing now. So it's really great.
0: Yeah, it's amazing. In the timing, we scheduled you to be here, you know, about a month ago or so, I think, and the timing to have you here this week matters. But right. Did it surprise you to see so many people coming out?
2: For me, yeah, a little. I knew. Pittsburgh had a lot of people who wanted to make change. I knew people liked to protest. But the mass numbers that are out there now and how many people are like really representing, right, especially for these young men's death and just showing support for the cause that's going on, is amazing. And I really didn't expect it, but it's massive numbers right now.
1: Right.
0: Yeah. What do you think people need to know that they may not know about what it's like to be young in Pittsburgh, what it's like to be black in Pittsburgh? There's so many things, even going to a school in the city. People have perceptions. We work almost not exclusively, but most of our work is in Pittsburgh public schools, and people have these perceptions of Pittsburgh public schools. Mm-hmm. There are amazing students and teachers and resources in Pittsburgh public schools, and students with a lot of just raw creativity and grit. And that's one thing I always like to talk about. But what are some things from your perspective that folks ought to know, do you think?
1: Well, I don't think really people begin to talk about the dilemma within black people. You know, when I was deciding to make the song, I was kind of like in a fizzle when it came to the trying to have the representation of the city. Because I was trying to represent the city as much as possible. And then when it ended up becoming, you know, because I was thinking about having like a young female artist on the song. But I was like, you know what, let's take it a step at a time. Because, you know, we plan on doing a EP based off this song. So like a collection of songs. So basically answering your question, I feel that like people talk about it being the most livable city being Pittsburgh. And people tend to forget about there's problems everywhere. But there's even a deeper problem with how you see, like, there's no more steel mill. You know, I say that in my verse. Things are changing, and it's not and I feel that, like, the strength is not there. And that's why, really, I was surprised about the unity within this Antoine Rose. Because, like, you know, the Pittsburgh, especially with black people, it's not, not as strong of a base. Only because a lot of people lost their hope based off of a lot of changes.
0: I think so. And there's been a lot of local diaspora based on gentrification. And sometimes even because of economic situations, it's hard. You can't paint anything with a broad brush, but if folks are working or are not like all working day shifts, it's hard to get everybody together, and it's also hard to take potentially to lose a day's pay to come out and take part in it. At least that would be something I would think goes through your mind, really, for anybody to protest. But Deshaun, we haven't heard much from you. What are you thinking about?
3: I think it's powerful. I think it's powerful that we all could come together and speak on something that's been going on.
0: Yeah. You guys can drive the conversation. I don't need to, but I want to be sure we talk about some stuff.
2: I think to go back to what Sundy said, for Pittsburgh, from the outside looking in, it's amazing. Everyone loves it. Everyone's like, oh, Pittsburgh's there. It's like it's perfect, not too big, not too small, but nice, not too busy, not too calm. But from the inside looking out, especially for young black males of our age, it's a completely different perspective. Because within our school, within our neighborhoods, within the way we live, within the way we talk, within the way we walk, everything has changed for us. And it affects everything that we do affects society in either a positive or negative way. There can be no in between. So it's really important for what we do to represent a positive aspect, because that one little negative turn can make 10 steps go back 1,000.
1: Right. Mm-hmm. Yeah.
0: Yeah, that's a really powerful way of expressing it, because it's as if every action is magnified. It's not necessarily due to people explicitly wanting to treat you differently or me differently, but everybody's got these biases that they're born with and that come along for the ride and that are really hard to fight. Leslie, what are you thinking about through all of this?
3: I feel like it's really sad and it's really powerful for all of us to like come together and protest against what's been going on, because it's not like they're going to get away with it in like a bad way, but they're just not going to get away with it. It's not going to just be like how all the other ones did. Like, let's say I was Antoine. It's like for someone younger, it would be more like powerful for like them to get the message. For like someone older, it would have just been something that just happened.
0: So it's the way, as you get older, I want to be sure I understand what you're saying. Yeah. As you get older, you can get immune or almost feel cold as these things happen, because you've experienced it so many times that it just doesn't strike you as much. Is that what you were thinking?
3: Yeah.
0: How did this affect you?
3: Well, for me, I went through a rough childhood, so it kind of reminded me of that, and it just has to stop for everyone.
0: Well, you seem like you're pretty well. I hope people aren't always how they seem, but are you happy now? You seem like a pretty happy guy.
3: I'm happy. I mean, we're moving. We're getting stuck. People are starting to like know what's going on and getting out of it and not putting themselves in that situation.
0: So I'm curious, Sundiata, sort of a different kind of question, but what goes into creating a mix like what we just played? I kind of know, but I think that's certainly not one track. Is the verse done all live, or do you end up overlaying it? And you all can answer this.
1: Right.
0: You all have gone to a creative and performing arts school. And Alderdice, we give them credit because they've produced so many great people.
1: Right.
0: But how do you do it?
1: Well, like I said, it started out with me creating the beat for it, you know? Mm-hmm. And like I said, I didn't intend on making Hildeberg. It was just me touching it with my artistry, really just –

0: altogether.
1: So you did not have to do a lot of takes?
0: Or? Well, we did in a sense, but it wasn't like it was days, I should say. The only reason why it was days was because, you know, some people had different stuff to do. The synergy was just perfect.
1: Yeah, it sounds seamless when you listen to it.
0: Yeah.
2: And it's like when you listen to a beat, it like channels that energy inside of you. And once you got that paper in front of you, that's like you giving out all your emotions. So like once you hear a beat, you instantly know, like, okay, this is what I want to talk about. Yeah. So it channels a lot of emotions in you.
0: Yeah.
3: And being in the studio space, once you get in the studio space with the microphone in front of you, the headphones go on.
2: You're just in the zone.
3: It's in the day. You feel a whole different environment around you. It's like you're actually inside your words, running through them and having fun, and it just runs off.
4: You have like, well, for me, I have like more energy than what I have. So I could, it's like I could channel all that energy into what I'm doing.
1: So that's interesting, Leslie. So you go in and, you know, you perform, and it could be work, and you could, you know, you go, and you're putting out a lot of energy, yet when you're done, you feel like you've been enriched from the experience, and so you're able to take that. It's almost like you guys are feeding off of each other and the music, yeah. Which is a great thing. I knew this was going to go too fast. It'd be fun to catch up, although we'd have to do it for Morehouse. I guess you guys are still going to be around in Pittsburgh.
3: I'll be in Morehouse, too.
1: Oh, yeah, that's right, and you'll be local. Is there anything else? First of all, feel free to give a link to where we can find your music. I think it's on SoundCloud.
0: Oh, yeah, for sure, yeah. So how it works is that if you just type in my name, Suniata Rice, on SoundCloud, you get the song. And also yesterday, just for everyone to know, I released a song also off the EP called The Bridges. So
2: The Bridges.
0: It fits perfectly to what we're doing.
1: Amazing. Excellent.
0: Yeah.
3: Amazing song.
1: And your goal, it sounded like you were saying before that you'd like to add more to the EP because your goal was to really represent the city.
0: Right.
2: Yes.
0: And the thing was is that ever since January, we've been doing stuff, trying to get the message out. You know, we went to Colfax to talk about the song. We performed at...
1: That had to be fun for you.
0: Right, yeah.
1: Your classmates got to see you perform.
4: No, not really. We went to, like, older.
1: Oh, okay.
4: Age. Yeah.
0: And we also performed at, different Pittsburgh Public School events, just get the message out. And so right now, since everyone's really on a united stand with the Antoine Rose and what's going on, we just want to put out these, it's going to be 10 songs, and it basically speaks about the city. My plan before I leave is to really talk with the superintendent to try to incorporate it to the curriculum so people can, in schools, can further this education.
1: That is fantastic. And I'd really like to keep in touch with all of you. We may have some opportunities in the summer before you go down to Atlanta to do some more things. Anything else you guys wanted to say?
3: No, nothing really, just beauty in our city. We just got to keep representing and show off.
2: Yeah. And this music, we made this to let everybody know that we're here for y'all. This is to reach out to everyone.
1: Mm-hmm. Yeah, I can say I know some people who sort of close their ears when they hear rap or hip-hop.
0: Mm-hmm.
1: If you just listen to the words, start there, and then realize that the beats and the rhythms are something that all music, all poetry has, and it just be open to it,
0: right.
1: And you're in for a treat. You know, people here have always been listening, have always been open to all types of music,
0: right. Mm-hmm.
1: And you're missing a lot if you don't take a chance to listen. So
3: that's one thing we let that cap. There's no such thing as a genre. Music's music.
0: Right.
3: Yeah, so you gotta learn. Yeah. Yeah. Really love music. You gotta love it. All different types.
0: Yeah.
1: Well, thanks to all of you, Deshaun and Josh.
2: No problem.
3: Anytime.
0: Thank you.
1: Also, Leslie and Sundiata. And here's hoping for great success. I don't think I have the hope. I think it's gonna happen.
0: Thank you.
1: Thanks.
0: Thank you.
3: Thank you.
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0: Pei. I'm a senior at Woodland Hills Junior Senior High School. Joining me here are
1: Tran Lee from Penn Hills Senior High School, and I'm a senior.
2: This is Stacia Hawthorne. I'm 17. I'm a senior at Penn Hills High School.
3: This is Jayona Cobb. I'm a senior at East Allegheny High School, and I'm 18.
4: And this is Naomi Terrell. I'm 18, and I'm a senior at Penn Hills High School.
0: Today, we'll be discussing the Emerging Leaders Program as well as the education system. But first, we're going to start by talking about women's standards. I think women's standards are held kind of high, especially as young women. We get looked at, viewed at kind of often. And since we have, since social media is all out there, we have more of an opinion on how we should look, but never, asked maybe what we feel or...
2: A lot of women feel pressured to be perfect and be beautiful 24/7 mm-hmm. and just be we're on a false platter. But really, I feel like a lot of women and young women at that need to be more comfortable within themselves, know themselves, and just be more confident and accept the fact that it's okay to not be perfect 24/7. It's okay to not be pretty 24/7. It's okay to not be just what society wants you to be 24/7. You have to be real, because in reality, nobody's perfect. Nobody's perfect. Women, female, kids, nobody's perfect at all.
3: Women's standards are unfair. When you compare them to, men, they're not the same at all. Certain things that a man can do, a woman can't. I mean, we can, but they just don't view it as the same. We get looked at in a weird way. Or people just don't see it as, something a woman should be doing.
4: Mm-hmm. It's if a man were to do something, they would get praised for it, mm-hmm. or it wouldn't be that big of a deal. But if a woman were to turn around and do the same thing, then it's oh, she's this, she's that. And mm-hmm. just all these labels on her that are not even true, have mm-hmm. nothing to do with who she is as a person. Mm-hmm. And it's just bad. It's just bad karma.
2: Mm-hmm. And I feel like a lot of women get shamed for who they are, as a person, if they're not a certain type of way, or if they do certain type of things, or if they do things differently, they get shamed for it. They get put down for being the way that they are. They get put down for being themselves. They get put down for being confident because they're too cocky. Be humble. It's hard. There has to be a balance to where you can be yourself and not be judged, but it's also a fact of you have to just kind of not care what people think. And I feel like women care too much, because mm-hmm. we want to please everybody. We try to heal everybody. We try to please everybody. We can't do that. We can't do that to everybody.
3: Mm-hmm. I feel like another big issue is women bashing other women too. Yes. Some, it's not just the men holding us up to these certain standards, but it's mm-hmm. other women too. They're they feel as though if you don't look like me, if you don't talk like me, act like me, dress mm-hmm. like me, then, oh, you're not worth the same as me, or ooh, get away from me. People don't know how to accept each other. Mm-hmm. They feel like everyone should be the same, and it's just, how would the world be if we all were the same? I feel like it would be pretty boring. That's what makes us all unique.
2: Right.
3: Mm-hmm. Being ourselves.
2: And I feel like we also tend to let our insecurities eat at us, because ourselves are our biggest critics. Yes. If that makes sense. Yes. We put ourselves down. We say, oh, yeah, we don't look beautiful, or we don't look this certain type of way. But really, everybody else in the room thinks you're beautiful, but it's yourself that's putting yourself down. Mm-hmm. And we have to stop that. We have to wake up and bring ourselves up, uplift ourselves, and say, I am beautiful. Do more self-love. Do more, just more, more things to practice self-love, because self-love is the best love, and it's key.
1: Yeah, and I feel like it's a good thing that we're all acknowledging it, because it makes other people acknowledge it. Mm-hmm. And then that's why, I feel like we're all more educated now.
2: Yeah.
1: That's why whenever you go in public, you see people raising awareness about it, and mm-hmm. then you see advertisement about, woman empowerment. Mm-hmm. Mm-hmm. And, that's a really good thing that we're all, we know about it.
2: We all have to unite at the end of the day. We are all women. We are all not perfect. Mm-hmm. We are all living, we're all human, so I feel like we all have to kind of be on the same mindset, to where we got to accept each other for who we are and love each other, because we're all here to love. We're at a high standard, but we have to kind of be at a high standard, because men look up to us, so mm-hmm. we have to kind of, yeah. pick ourselves up and hold our heads high and be queens as we are and carry ourselves as that. and go with that and stay with that. Mm-hmm. And it's hard to kind of get there. Like, it's hard to have confidence. It's hard to love yourself. It's hard to get to that point, but it's a growing process.
3: Mm-hmm. Us sticking together, if, like, the other women weren't bashing each other and mm-hmm. we were all together, then those standards would, like, possibly go away. Like, mm-hmm. people won't agree with them anymore. We would all just be, like, sticking to the same thing, doing the one.
4: And it's ridiculous that we're in 2019 and we still have to go through this. Mm-hmm. From birth, just being a woman, that's mm-hmm. a standard right there. You have to live up to being a woman and mm-hmm. you're expected to do certain things and to societal standards. Mm-hmm. If you're anything but what a woman is supposed to be, then you're looked at as not a woman, basically. Mm-hmm. And so I just feel like we should be building each other up instead of tearing each other down, because we already have so much weight of the world on our mm-hmm. shoulders mm-hmm. that could be one less thing that we need to just lift off of each other.
2: To wrap this up, if we're about to finish up, I feel like communication is key, and not enough women come together and we don't talk enough. We don't talk about our problems. We don't talk about our insecurities, because 9 times out of 10, we all are insecure and we're all insecure about the same things. So at the end of the day, we have to come together and communicate about how we feel and communicate what makes us happy and what doesn't make us happy. And I feel like if we all come together and talk about it, we can heal women in mm-hmm. general.
4: Moving on to our next topic.
0: The educational system.
2: To start it off, I feel like they need to update how we learn and the material that we learn and what we learn. From elementary school to high school, I feel like we don't learn enough to where they need to teach us self-love. They need to teach us more sex education. They need to teach us more on how to succeed. We need to have business classes, mandatory African-American history, mandatory classes that will actually educate us on things that will get us good grades, but will also make us good people.
3: Yeah, mm-hmm. and help us out in the real world.
4: The standardized math, science, reading classes that we have now, it's good and all, and it's beneficial in a way, but it's the same system that has been put into play mm-hmm. ever since the beginning of the education system started. We need a change because things are different today than they were mm-hmm. hundreds of years ago.
3: I was just having this conversation with someone. I was saying school wasn't really, like, interesting to me anymore because I just feel as though I'm not learning anything that's mm-hmm. Benefiting me, that's going to help me when I get out of high school. If they had more classes that will actually help us and help you succeed in life, things like learning taxes, like mm-hmm. they don't teach any of that. Yeah. Like you said, business, mm-hmm. Like go deeper into history, then people might actually enjoy going to school and might actually want to learn. When you're just throwing these like books at us mm-hmm. and mm-hmm. it's just like, I'm never going to use this.
2: A huge thing currently is mental health is a huge problem. And I feel like we come to school and we have to act like we're okay, but really we have messed up home lives and we have things mm-hmm. going on inside of our house that we don't come to school and talk about. And we should. There should specifically be a class to where we can come sit down and just have a venting session, and we would have a high level of understanding in between each other, because like I said, I feel like at the end of the day, we all have our problems, and if we talk about it, we will all become more open. And we need more mental health classes, and we need more people to come talk to us about it through schools and everything, because we got to wake up every single day and come to school for 180 days. And I feel like if school was more appealing and it, like, we had more classes to where, like, if you like art, there's actual artist classes. There's, you know what I mean, different types of things like that. Like, if you want to be a musician, there's music class, but not just music class to where we play the flute. We should be educated on music and who started music and where music came from. Like, I feel like the education that we learn is just, like, surface of everything, but we mm-hmm. never get deep on any topic at mm-hmm. all, not even math. Like, who started math? Where did math come from? It's just mm-hmm. like, here, this, 2 + 2. Like, everything is kind of just rushed into us, and it's like, school is just to rush us out to, it's to teach us things and rush us out into the streets to work a factory job and just strip away your personality and strip away your passion and strip away mm-hmm. what you're here for just to go make money. And money isn't everything.
3: Mm-hmm. I've seen this picture and it said school isn't about learning anymore. At this point, it's just about
1: passing,
3: getting the grades and passing. Yeah. Yeah. And I felt that so much, and I feel like that's sad. Like,
4: and it's bad when you get a teacher that you can tell they don't really care that mm-hmm. much about yeah. the students.
2: It's not their passion.
4: That's the worst thing. Yeah, it's the worst thing, because I'm coming here to learn from you. Mm-hmm. If you're not going to give me the time of day, then why should I give you mine?
3: Yeah, right. Why do I, that's exactly how I feel. Like, mm-hmm. why do I have to sit in a classroom when...
4: Mm-hmm. Yeah, you're getting paid to be here.
2: Yeah. Right.
4: I'm here because I want to learn.
2: Right. And I actually had a conversation with one of my teachers not too long ago, and I gave her my side of as a student, because I feel like we don't do that enough. We don't talk to the teachers on a real basis.
1: You're right.
2: Like,
1: mm-hmm.
2: And I sat down with her, and she was complaining about how students were on their cell phones, and I said, well, look at it like this. We're coming to school, and we have to fake like we're okay, and we're really not okay. We're all stressed out and unhappy with our living situations and our parents stressing us out and everything. We don't come to school, and we can't talk. Mm-hmm. We can't talk to nobody. So what do you think we're going to do? It's like we have to come here and literally walk into class and literally, boom, start our work. But, like, can we talk? Can we ask if we're okay? Can we, you know what I mean? Like, are we okay? Are you okay? How's your life? I feel like we need to just talk more. Get to know our teachers. We need to have, like, a sit-down just one day of a class, because classes will be 45 minutes. We need to just sit down and get to know who the teachers are, their background, where they came from, why they're there, if it's their passion. Is it their passion? What's their passion? You know what I mean? Like, there needs to be that, just that barrier break.
1: Yeah, like,
2: because
1: like people in our school, I know, like, I feel like 90% of us have, like, a study hall class, which we sit there and do nothing.
2: And sit on our phones.
1: And then I feel like we could put that to use and have, like, an open discussion type of class, you know, or, like, a current event. Yeah, and I feel like it's very important, more than, like,
2: very important.
1: Current event class are more important than, like, a history class.
2: It really is, because history is history, but present is present.
1: Yeah.
2: So we need to kind of focus on the present to focus on the future, because the future is, it's like the future.
3: I think that's very important too. Just recently, I was like just having a hard time with balancing school and my job and the things that I was dealing with at home. I have like a lot of siblings, and then my cousins live with me too. So it was just a lot of pressure on me. So like I was missing a lot of days or coming late. And I had my first period teacher, he was just like really annoyed. And I just felt like, how about ask if, like, is someone is okay? Like, why is that the first thing that you go to?
2: They think
3: it's just like,
2: missing school on purpose.
3: I don't know. I feel as though me as a teacher, I would be asking my student, like, are you okay? Is everything all right? They just go straight to, like, just assuming. Or, like, I had a teacher. She was listening to me in a friend's conversation. She had made a comment about my shoes. She said my shoes were cute and asked me where I got them from, and I told her. I stayed after class to finish a test because, like I said, I had been missing a few days, so I had to, like, get caught up. And I was telling my teacher, like, oh, I might start cyber, you know, it might just be easier for me. And she's like, oh, do cyber for what? And I was like, I'm just going to stay home and do my classwork, but then I'll be able to get more hours and at my job, too. And she was like, oh, what do you need to work so much for, to buy a new pair of shoes? And it's just like,
2: that
3: wasn't even it, though. And it's like, you don't even know when I bought those shoes.
2: Right.
3: Not only that, they were $25. Which is nothing. I'm at working to buy $25 pair of shoes. My paycheck is way more than that.
2: Right. Like with
3: and
2: me.
3: And I just couldn't believe it. Which is that she said that to me.
2: They'd be kind of like,
3: when I actually was dealing with something. So.
2: Closed-minded sometimes. It's like that they don't.
3: And they've been students before, which is weird.
2: They don't,
3: so you would think.
2: They were in our shoes, but they forget, kind of. Like, I'm a mom. I'm a 17-year-old mom. So sometimes I can't be at school. Sometimes I'm not going to be on time. And I had gotten to a situation with my teacher because he thought I was purposely skipping my first period class. And I'm like, I have a two-week-old newborn. I'm trying to find balance, and I had to explain that to him. I love to be educated. I take education very seriously. I'm a very educated young woman. So I felt some type of way because I'm like, you cannot assume that a student is right off the bat, they're just skipping class, or right off the bat, they don't take education seriously, or I'm not coming here to learn, when that's not the case. We have our life problems. So we got to find balance as students and our life and bring it into school, and it's hard. That's why I'm saying, like, I feel like we need to talk more. We need to have open talks to where everybody can get what they have off their chest, because some teachers will say, oh, you know, this student never talks, and they're never participating, and I'm like, maybe there's something on their mind. Maybe there's something that they're going through that they need to talk about. We need to have mental health classes, and that's so important. I feel like that's a step up to the education systems being better.
4: We've been in school together for majority of our life.
2: Literally.
4: And why don't we know each other on more of on a deeper level, you know? Teachers, students, everyone.
2: Right.
4: We spend majority of our time in school than we do doing anything else. So why is it that I only know basically your name and what class, what seat you
2: first
4: sit
2: name,
4: in class?
2: Name,
4: Yeah.
2: It shouldn't be that. I feel like we should all be closer because we are a family in a way. And I feel like as humans in general, we need to work on that and just communicate more, especially within the schools. And I feel like even talk to maybe like the school districts and just just have a communication level to where we're open and we can give them ideas on what we think should be better. Like, our school has a support system, like a mental health support system that I started, and me and a few other students started last year, but nobody knows about it because we don't communicate. Nobody, you know, we don't advertise, we don't communicate, and I feel like that is important. Yeah. It's very important.
0: And now we'll be discussing the Emerging Leadership Program.
4: When I first heard about the Emerging Leadership Program, I didn't really know what it was. My mom was the one who was giving me the papers telling me, oh, yeah, we should join this, da, da, da, da. I thought, okay, yeah. I looked into it a little bit. I thought it would be a great platform to help me. Just my mindset was just college. It'll help me get into college. But after I actually joined, it's been about, like, how to build a resume, you know, how to apply to a college properly, how to, you know, taking us on these job shadows, and it's opened my eyes to a lot more stuff than I thought that was just getting into college. It's way more than that. And so I'm very appreciative of that. If it wasn't for this, I would have never been sitting here right today.
1: Yeah, like, building off with what Naomi is saying, like, I do agree. Before going into this program, I was not educated on how to get into college or doing everything that I need to be in college. So I am, like, also very grateful to be in this program and to be where I'm at today.
2: I found out I was, like, 6 months pregnant, and they put me in. Like, they had signed me up, and I was like, I don't know what Emerging Leaders is. I didn't know the school had it. I never heard of it before. Mm-hmm. And I was kind of scared because I'm like, you know, it's new, like, I've never, but once I joined, it helped a lot. It really did. It helped me build a resume. It helped me meet new students and talk to new students. It helped me find my passion more and find what I want to do as a career. It opened up my mind to there's different careers, the job shadows. I appreciate everything as well, because it's like, this is not mandatory, so every student doesn't. So, like, when I tell students that I'm in this program, they're like, oh, wow, like, this is, like, that's crazy. Like, how did you join? And I'm like, I don't know. It just fell at my feet, and I'm very appreciative that it is, because it helped a lot. Yeah. Like, it just educated me on a lot of things. And I think if I didn't join the program, I probably would have went into a four-year college, like, right off the bat, and I wouldn't have done the 2 years of CCAC that I plan to do, because that's the smarter choice, and I wouldn't have known that if I didn't join the program. So, like, it just educated me on a lot. And it's crazy that the class isn't, like, mandatory as it should be, because I feel like everybody needs this, and everybody needs to, like, know what this is.
4: Everything happens for a reason.
2: Everything happens for a reason. I strongly believe that. Me too.
3: So I found out about ELP my 10th grade year, and I had a friend, she was a senior, and she was telling me about it. And then last year, my 11th grade year, I had another friend who was a senior, and she was telling me too, and they both were saying the same thing. It was very little information. Like, all they basically were saying was that, oh, you get a free pizza party at the end, and you get money.
1: We do?
3: That's what they, that's what they made it about. So I just was like, and then until I actually joined, and I'm like, this program is way more than you getting a stipend. It's way more than that cheesy pizza party. At the end, like, anyone who knows me personally, I'm a person who, I'm not saying I have everything figured out, but I know what I want in life. I've always had good grades. I've always been on top of stuff, despite, like, some of the things that I might go through. College is, like, my way out. Like, so I know I'm going to get it done. I'm going to finish. And I just didn't think it would probably help me that much, but it really taught me, like, a lot. Like, I already did, like, my own research, and even though, like, even my ELP teacher, Mr. Nick, he'll tell you, like, I'm probably ahead of the other students, but he still has helped me, like, so much. It's the only class that I actually look forward to. I hate going to school. I feel like we don't learn anything. The only thing I look forward to is ELP, and it's sad because it's not even an everyday thing. Yeah, and like you said, if it wasn't for ELP, I wouldn't even be right here. I wouldn't have heard about this place.
2: I feel like it's just a huge open book of opportunities that we were obviously all, like, it was all brought to us for a reason. Mm-hmm. And I feel like this program is important more than we think and more than we see, because this will help you out and make you choose, because we are very pressured as seniors in high school to, like, what are we going to college, no college, what are we going to do, this. It just changes your perspective, because it's like, there's so many opportunities that you can do after school. There's so many ways that you can, as being Mr. Andrew, and it, like, as him being our mentor, he's not just a mentor, like, just for the name of it. He takes it seriously, and he actually is here to help.
3: You can tell they actually care about you.
4: Yeah, right. About you.
3: Absolutely. I had two. My first one, she moved to D.C., but she was, like, like, you can tell she really cared about me, and I feel the same about my mom now. Right. I like how you said you feel like it should be mandatory, and I feel the same way. I have a lot of friends that are juniors, and I tell them all the same thing. If you can, like, join. It's not even just for college. Like, I've literally witnessed them help people get a job, like, right now. College isn't for everyone, so, like, they will just help you get into something. Like, find out what you want to do, and they help you with, like, your graduation requirements.
2: Which is great, because it's not, like, specifically, like, just for college. Like, okay, you're going to go to college. I'm going to help you get into college. I'm going to help you apply. I'm going to help you do this, this, this, and this, take placement tests. It's, like, whatever you want to do. Do you want to do cosmetology? I'll get you a cosmetology job opportunity. So many doors to take. Like, there's so many roads to take, so many doors that are open, and it just helps out a lot.
4: In order to get into the emerging leadership program, you have to, like, your parents kind of have to make a certain income.
3: Amount. Yeah.
4: I feel like that it should be offered to more kids, because that's a little bit unfair to me. Because there's a ton of kids who, with higher incomes, that still, they don't know anything. They don't know what to do with their life. So I feel like that it should be offered to more kids.
2: That is another thing, though. I feel like if I didn't join, I would not have did my FAFSA.
4: Me neither.
2: And I
4: me
2: mean neither. That.
4: Like, I didn't even know what it was.
2: I don't until even said know what it was. I wouldn't either. Have did my financial aid, and I'm so serious about that, because, like, I feel like I would have seen it, but then I would have, like, slacked on it, and Mr. Andrew was so, like, financial aid.
4: That was the first thing that we got done.
2: And that's needed. That sometimes is needed, that extra push, because it's like, okay, my teachers, my mom's telling me to do it, but I'm not going to do it, because, like, sometimes you need help to do things, and, like, I feel like that's helped a lot, because I wouldn't have got
4: absolutely it. I didn't even know what a FAFSA was
2: me
4: until
2: either.
4: He said something
2: right and how it. Important it was, and how many scholarship opportunities there are, and how many scholarships that you can apply for.
4: Sure.
2: You can apply for scholarships for having black hair, and you can apply for scholarships for I never would have searched that. I never would have known that.
3: I remember one day, like, I was just having a really bad day, and I had decided last minute to apply to Howard, and something, like, went wrong with my application. The people who were supposed to do my recommendation letters, I guess they didn't get that email sent to them. So my ELP instructor, teacher, mentor, whichever, he had to do mine, like, the day before, and I just was, like, apologizing. Like, I'm sorry that it's so, like, last minute, because I know you're usually supposed to give those to them, like, weeks in advance.
4: Yeah.
3: So, like, they know what to put. And he was just telling me, like, it was no problem. He had no issue with the writing. He just was telling me how, like, he can see, like, it doesn't matter where I end up, he knows I'm going to be successful. And just, like, those small words, like, he probably doesn't even know it, but that literally made my whole day. Because, like, with battling with your parents about what you want to go to schools for, or, like, them being hard on you, and you already have issues with school and working, and then you do extracurricular activities. So, like, all of that, just juggling and balancing all of that, I feel like the ELP teachers, like, really help you and make you, like, motivated to just do better and be more.
2: So I will tell anyone in 10th, 11th grade, maybe even 9th, join ELP if you can. This program is a blessing in disguise. It's not even in disguise. It's just a blessing. but, yeah.
0: In the next 5 years, I think I see myself hopefully being a journalist for, like, music. Hopefully, like, being able to interview people about what, how they felt when they wrote this, or what kind of, like, what mindset they were whenever they decided, oh, I should put this in a song. I'll just do that, hopefully.
1: In the next 5 years, I hope to see myself at least, like, start my own production company, so then I can just freelance on what my major was, which is multimedia. And then, you know, with that production company, I hope to make videos with it, and then my own graphic design. I don't know, just so many things. I specifically don't even know yet. All I know is that I just want my own production company.
2: Within the next 5 years, I'm set on wanting to go to college to be a social worker, but I feel like I have my own youth program, my own young mom support group, my movement and organization Picks for Artists, and then I have my photography business. And I feel like having those things just might be enough, because I'm not working or anything for the income. I'm working to educate others, educate the youth, and help and heal people. The social work will probably be something that I'm going to fall back on, but I'm kind of going to want to pursue having a podcast and all the businesses and everything. And I think I'm just going to, like, do that. I think within the next 5 years, I'll find balance and just focus on the things that I want to do and on my goals and on my businesses and everything. And I want to be successful with all businesses that I have, and all organizations and all plans. I just want to be able to look back and be like, okay, like, I did this. Like, I helped so many people. And that's my main thing. Like, I don't care about the income that I make. I don't care about, like, I know that plays a huge part in it, but I just want to educate people and help people as much as possible and build up people's communication skills. And within the next 5 years, I plan to, and I will go so hard. And I will stay driven and stay motivated and motivate others to do better and just become better versions of themselves. Yeah, that's it. That's what I'm going to do. That's my goals.
3: In the next 5 years, I'll be just getting out of college. Like, it'll only be like a year that I've been graduated. So I probably won't be exactly where I'm at just yet, but I plan to be a journalist. I want to one day, like, maybe own my own news company. Growing up, I experienced just, like, negative things in the news about, like, just in the area that I grew up in, which basically is all black, majority black people. So I kind of want to change the image that people, like, have of us. I want to put more positivity things out on the news. I'm more interested in writing for journalism, but, like, I want to do every single thing I want to do, like the radio, write, print, like, you know, all of that. I want to experience every, you know, little job there is.
4: So there are two things that I love most in life, and that is acting and performing and also helping people. So in the next 5 years, I see myself building a platform for myself, and with that platform, basically just giving a voice to people who feel like that they don't have one. So I see myself on TV and Broadway and all that stuff, because that's, like, what I love to do. But the bigger picture of it is raise awareness for certain issues, you know, be the person to speak on behalf of the millions of people who don't feel like that they have a voice to speak on this certain topic. That concludes today's podcast. Thank you all for listening. This is Naomi Terrell from Penn Hills High School. I want to give a little shout out to our mentors for the ELP program. Again, just like Stacia touched upon earlier, it's a really great program. Please join if you have the chance. Thank you all.
3: This is Jayana from East Allegheny High School. I just wanted to give a shout out to Miss Hannah and Mr. Nick from the ELP program.
2: This is Stacia Hawthorne. I wanted to give a special thanks to the ELP program in general, and specifically Mr. Andrews and John for having us today and mentoring us.
1: And this is Tran Lee from Penn Hills High School, and I want to thank you, Mr. Andrew Yelanik, for this opportunity, and SLB Radio Production for having us here.
0: And this is Dory. I wanted to thank Mr. Luke. He's not here, but thanks for letting me do this for the Job Shadow, because it was kind of awesome.
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7: The Saturday Light Brigade, we wanted to get everything ready for Vera, and I'm so happy that she's here. We're going to get to know her a little bit more after she sings her first song. Vera is visiting Pittsburgh from Moscow. There are three songs that she is going to do. And without further ado, I'm going to make sure you can hear. It'll be okay. That's good. Here to sing for you. I'm going to try Vera. We'll see. We'll get her to pronounce her name for us. But I think it's Vera Gulyeva. Say it again.
8: Gulyeva.
7: Gulyeva.
8: Yeah.
7: I'll get better there. Here she is to sing for us with a great pleasure.
9: Sometimes I get a good feeling, yeah.

0: Vera. Now you pronounce your last name for me. I want to get it.
1: Guliva.
2: Welcome. And you are from Moscow. You're 16. Yeah. What are you doing in Pittsburgh?
1: Oh, my aunt, she lives here, and my uncle too, so I'm here to visit them.
2: And have you been to the United States before?
1: Yeah, it's my fourth time here.
2: And it's so nice to have you here. Is there anybody you would like to say hello to who might be listening now or who might hear this later?
1: Okay, I would like to say hi to my teacher, my vocal in my vocal class. Her name is Lyudmila Mikhailovna. You didn't get that, probably, but I really appreciate her work, and I wanted to say hello to her.
2: Well, my grandfather was born in Russia, and there was a time when I knew a few words, but I'm certainly I'm not very good anymore. When did you get a desire to sing? When did you want to begin singing? You're so good.
1: Actually, it was a weird story because first, when I got in the musical school, I was playing harp, you know, and then I really didn't like it, and I just thought, oh, maybe I can do vocal, and I just started to sing, and now I think it's the best thing that I can do.
2: That's wonderful. Now, in Russia, I don't know much about public school. Are you in what we would consider high school now?
1: Yeah. And it's my last grade.
2: Okay, your last grade, mm-hmm. And then what do you hope to do after that?
1: Well, I hope to get into the college.
2: And yeah. Do you know what you want to study?
1: I was thinking about between the music college and maybe language college, but I'm not sure. Maybe language, maybe music. I don't know.
2: Well, it sounds like you're talented in a lot of different areas. Now, that was an Etta James song, I think, that you did. And
1: yes.
2: I know you have another Etta James song you'll be doing. How do you discover or choose the artists that you want to sing, whose music you want to sing?
1: I just sing that something that I listen to and something that I like. First, some songs in my playlist, I listen to them a lot, and then I think, well, maybe it's good enough to sing. Yeah.
2: Well, that's great. And do you discover, how do you discover these artists? Do you YouTube or just doing a lot of listening?
1: I'm thinking listening, yeah.
2: Yeah. Well, you've got another. What's your next song going to be?
1: It's At Last by Etta James.
2: You had no way of knowing that this is one of my favorite songs. So once again, here is Vera to sing.

0: Vera Gulieva.
1: I'm getting it. Yeah, I'll never get it.
2: Yeah, probably you'll never get it.
1: You say it. I want to be sure.
2: Vera Gulieva.
1: Gulieva. Yeah. Vera Gulieva. I want to be sure people get it because you clearly get it when it comes to singing. And it's just so lovely to hear you. Hey, did you sing when you were a little girl too?
2: Yeah, some songs that I probably heard on the TV, but not that I was...
1: Not like this. Are you taking lessons at home? You just sound so wonderful and I think have a real gift no matter what you want to do. How much longer will you be in Pittsburgh before heading home?
2: Well, actually, it's my last day. I'm taking a bus to New York today. Yeah.
1: And how long have you been here?
2: 3 weeks.
1: I'm so glad we were able to schedule you. What do you think people here in the United States would be surprised to know about Moscow?
2: Probably that we don't drink vodka all the time and we don't have bears in Moscow. I don't know.
1: Well, no, those are good. You don't no vodka all the time.
2: Not all the time.
1: No bears. What about for life as a teen in Moscow?
2: Well, a lot of people go to the musical schools. Half of people, at least.
1: Yeah, there's so much arts and culture there. And dance, I would think, would be very emphasized, too. I always think of ballet when I think of Russia and dance.
2: I don't have friends that do ballet.
1: No?
2: No.
1: Instruments, musical instruments?
2: Yeah. A lot of people that play piano, guitar, some even mandolins and balalaika. It's like a Russian guitar in a triangle form.
1: Are you looking forward to getting back home?
2: Yeah, I'm actually kind of missing home.
1: Yeah, you must. I'm sure you have a lot of friends there that you miss and family members. Now, the next song, can you tell us a little bit about that?
2: Yeah, it's called in Russian "Останусь," which means "stay." Well, it's kind of an old song by the band that's called The City of 312.
1: Mm-hmm.
2: Not sure what that means. Yeah, but
1: this,
2: I like that song.
1: This is a Russian song.
2: Yep.
1: As opposed to the first two. Thank you so much for being here. This is our last chance to talk. I'm grateful that you could be here with us today. And here, once again, I like being able to be the one that's in charge of the music. Here's Vera.

0: Vera, thank you for being here today. And our
1: thanks for having me.
0: Our thanks also to Sabina Love for arranging all of this today. And I just can't tell you how enjoyable it was. Thanks so much.
1: Thanks, Vera.
2: Every now and then you meet somebody and you just instantly like them, respect them, and realize that you just want to be with them and learn from them and learn with them, and that's who's here right now. Morgan McCray, hello.
3: Hi, Larry.
2: I don't mean to swell your head, but we're so... We were working the other night, working on our youth media center, and Morgan came in to help, and you made my day. First thing I said to you is, oh, look, you're the reason we're building this, because I was feeling pretty tired and down. And Morgan came to us during a YMAP project, Youth Media Advocacy Program. In fact, she's got a YMAP shirt on right now. And we loved working with Morgan so much, we asked her to stick around as a summer intern and then an intern during the school year. I'd want you here for lots of reasons, but we wanted to get you here this morning because this Thursday, you're going to be honored as 18 under 18, which is huge. How did you even find out about this?
3: Well, I back in around sixth grade, I started working with this program called FAME, Funding for the Advancement of Minorities Through Education. And they've really supported me throughout my entire middle school year and have now supported me throughout my high school. And one day I got this email and I was kind of sitting in class and I was like, it just said 18 under 18. I had no idea what it meant. But I was like, oh my goodness, I had to have this interview and I'm a finalist. So I did all my research and conducted my interview. And then a couple days later, they were like, oh, you won. Like, you got this award, and I was so excited.
2: I'll bet. Tell me a little bit more about FAME. Ricky and I support FAME, but I especially would love for our other listeners to know a bit about what it does and also about what you've done with FAME.
3: Of course. So FAME works with minority students across all types of schools, but they really do focus on putting more students of color into private schools. Private schools that may cost more, helping with financial payments. Really, students that are passionate about learning, getting into these higher positions and being able to work really hard and then be amongst others who are as smart as them.
2: And sometimes you could have incredibly brilliant students who, due to the way the system has worked over time, a lot of, some schools require a family connection to get in or tons of money to get in. I mean tons of money. So they can help fill that gap and also provide the kind of exposure. I was fortunate enough to have two parents that went to college and two older brothers who went to college. So I kind of had a sense of what was going on. If you don't have anybody like that in your family or even in your circle, which is not the case for you, but it can be really difficult, right?
3: Right.
2: Who do you learn from?
3: Exactly. Who do you learn from? And FAME really does a good job of mentorship. I've learned so much from the FAME teachers and even just like the students above me, so much about working hard and how much effort you have to put into to get into these high positions. And I don't know if I'd be such an, I don't want to say overachieving, but such an achieving student if FAME didn't support me.
2: I think you achieved just right, but it is on the high side.
3: Yeah.
2: And I said that, I know your mom's a nurse, I've met your mom. Do you want to acknowledge anybody else in your family?
3: I do. I want to acknowledge my oldest sister and my sister-in-law, Jessica. I feel like they've really done a good job of showing me women in high positions and have made it for themselves. So they're definitely my biggest inspirations to this day.
2: Now, I tell Morgan a lot that I'm so glad you're in ninth grade now, right? I'm so glad you're in ninth grade because if you met Morgan and after speaking with her, you would think, oh, this woman's like in college or she's in her senior year. I say I'm so glad you're in ninth grade because it means she's going to be around for a little bit.
3: Yeah.
2: And we'll have a chance to work together. But have you thought about what you might like to do? You're an Oakland Catholic now.
3: Yeah. I've really thought about not only taking media into my consideration, but I really want to be a psychiatrist. So studying the brain, a psychiatrist, an anesthesiologist, someone that works with the mind, but like more specifically behaviors, I think it's really interesting. And then it would give me the opportunity to like give back in maybe 20 years.
2: That's incredible. What fascinates you about the mind? And I'm not trying to put you on the spot, I'm just, because I am too. I don't want to tell you what I am fascinated by until I hear about what you think about it.
3: Well, I used to watch a lot of true crime, and it was always really interesting, like, how do people come to these choices? What happened in your early life that's led you to do this now? So, but then you got to take in, like, how much of that has affected your mental health and what's going on in your brain. And now that you make these choices as an adult, or you have this mindset as an adult, and even in reading and different things like that, really analyzing characters has been like really, it's really fun for me. So, yeah.
2: So some of it, the childhood connections or the wiring of a person's brain
3: right.
2: from early on mm-hmm. fascinates you. I find, a couple things. One is how the brain can heal from injuries.
3: True.
2: And I guess that's in part having been close to some people who had strokes or head injuries and watching them recover. But also just how positive attitudes can affect you and how an entire line of thinking can change even your physical feelings. It's really remarkable, and I don't know. I think there's still a lot to figure out.
3: Definitely.
2: About all those things.
3: That's what I love about like psychiatry. There's so much we don't know, so I want to work toward getting like in a really good place for it.
2: Have you taken any classes yet?
3: Unfortunately not, but I've joined a psychology club at school, and I can start taking classes in about a year. So, yeah.
2: Excellent. Well, that's good. So this 18 under 18 event is at the National Aviary. It's mm-hmm. this Thursday. And if you go to Junior Achievement's website, we've linked to it. You can get a virtual ticket. Or you can actually go to cheer Morgan on. Do you know much about what the ceremony is going to be like?
3: Unfortunately, I do not. I know there is a VIP event and about an hour before the general admission. But at this moment, I don't really have the walkthrough. I'm more like just have the, we're going to do a dress rehearsal 2 hours before the event, things like that.
2: Have you noted any of your fellow honorees? I know you wouldn't want to single anybody out, but did anybody meet your eye?
3: I did. She's in eighth grade. Her name is Riley. She's a student at St. Edmunds. I've known Riley for about maybe 6 years. We haven't always been close, but I grew up around her. And her business is that she makes notebooks and school supplies that feature black nobles, black individuals that have done great things. And honestly, it's really inspiring to see somebody so young do something so amazing. And she's planning to come to Oakland Catholic, so fingers crossed that she
2: that's
3: can.
2: Great.
3: Yeah.
2: I saw my friend Ime's daughter, age 10, mm-hmm. Was there for her modeling work.
3: Oh, yeah. That was a really interesting story. I read it, and I was like, oh, wait. That's real. Wow. Like, oh, my goodness. At 10? I was shocked.
2: And I've met her, and I'm having trouble remembering her first name. And I'm going to figure that out as we're talking, because I'm going to Google 18... under 18 award. You think it'll be the first hit?
3: Yeah.
2: There it is. Look at that. Wait, these are in Arizona. So this is a national program. There are people all over, huh?
3: Yes, Junior Achievement is a national program. And, like, this year we've modeled some of Arizona's practices, actually, with our media day and really getting things out there. So, yeah.
2: That's excellent. Well, it's going to be a fun I should have this listed in front of me, and I don't. But I'm actually, what I brought up were the call for awards, and there's a lot to really be proud of here in terms of the characteristics. You know, they were looking for a 56 county footprint of Western PA and Northwest Virginia, and promoting innovative talent and shining a spotlight for everybody to see what the next generation has to offer. So that's really just very exciting. Do you think you mentioned you've had some great mentors?
3: Mm-hmm.
2: Are you mentoring anybody, or is that something you hope to get a chance to do?
3: I do hope to mentor. I definitely do hope to become somebody's mentor sooner or later. Kind of just working with my friends and trying to inspire them to be better and, like, to work very hard and put a lot of effort in what they do. I feel like Junior Achievement has mentorship programs that we've been offered, so hopefully I get to be a part of that sooner.
2: Can I get you to go on the record that you'll spend more time with us throughout the school year?
3: Of course, of course.
2: Morgan's an amazing media creator.

0: a lot, but still have some ways to go.
1: Yeah, it's, I don't know how you, I mean, I studied tons, and but I reached a point at, I guess probably my senior year or junior year, when it was like, you know, I either know it or I don't, and I better relax rather than getting, you know, getting a good night's sleep and just being grounded for it probably mattered more.
0: Yeah, definitely.
1: At that point. And you're, I mean, you'll have opportunities to take it again.
0: Yeah.
1: It's good to get started early. I remember taking it the first time.
0: Yeah, I don't beat myself up about that math section because I'm completely aware that I don't have much. I have a year or two to go. But it's okay.
1: I'm sure you'll do just fine. Well, you can go to juniorachievement.org to learn more. And I'm so happy for you that you made it.
0: Thank you.
1: It's just, it's a great honor. So many great things seem to come your way, and it's not an accident. It's due to the hard work that you put in, and also just your values and principles. I do want to let you go because I know, how did you come here today? Is your mom?
0: My mom with you?
1: Hi, Mom. Is she listening on the radio?
0: Probably,
1: do you think?
0: More than likely.
1: I hope. You have an FM radio in the car, I hope.
0: Yes, of course you do.
1: Anything else you'd like to say before we get you back up to her so you can go take the test?
0: I really like to thank SLB. I feel like you definitely helped me to express myself a lot more in upping my language and how my public speaking is. I'm a lot less nervous to like go out and just, you know, do a speech, do a presentation. So I really do appreciate all the opportunities you've brought me. I feel like you've definitely influenced me to do much more.
1: Mm, I'm glad. Thank you. And don't be a stranger.
0: Of course. We
1: want to see you more. This is Morgan McCrae. You maybe heard her when she broadcast from the event Youthpreneur, which is always hard to say. And you did a great job. That ended up being a very important event with respect to Mr. Ralph Watson. So I'm glad you were able to help cover that.
0: Thanks.
1: Well, good luck to you.
0: Thank you.
1: That's Morgan McCrae. These two individuals are both youth ambassadors for 100. And first we have Ruhan Kartik. Hello, Ruhan.
2: Hello.
1: Hello.
2: Am I audible?
1: You're audible. You sound great. How are you this morning?
2: I'm doing very well, yeah.
1: Thank you.
2: How about you?
1: We're doing great. And we're reaching you in Helsinki. What time is it there?
2: Over here, it's close to 5 p.m.
1: Ah, so your day is...
2: My day is coming to a close, yes.
1: Yeah, and ours is it's about 10 o'clock in the morning here. I had the great pleasure of meeting Ruhan, who is from India, and you have been attending school in Helsinki, right?
2: Yeah, that's right. So I'm born and brought up in India. I'm originally from there. I moved to Helsinki when I was, or rather Finland, when I was 12 years old. And right now I'm in the 11th grade, so I'm close to finishing school. It was a very unique shift, I would say, but I've rather enjoyed Finland. Of course, I miss my home country, but I do enjoy Finland and Helsinki, definitely, yeah.
1: Well, and then a colleague of yours is with us, and it's, is it Alice Mercado?
3: Yeah.
1: Hi, Alice. And tell me a little bit. We're reaching you in Brazil. Can you tell me a little bit about yourself?
3: So I am Alice. I am 15 years old. I am also a youth ambassador, and I am from Brazil. I am currently in the first year of high school here in Brazil, and I am very passionate about education. That's why I became a youth ambassador. And I am very excited to be here today with you.
1: Well, I am too. I've been looking forward to this ever since

0: we decided to do it. Can you explain a bit about your program? And I want to point out, as people listen, if you're listening and if you know of anybody who I think, what is the age range for participants? I think it's
1: 13 to 20.
0: So if you're 13 to 20 or know of anybody, there is still time to get involved in this program.
2: Yes,
1: exactly.
0: And yeah. It's fascinating. I'm going to turn it over to the two of you to just talk a little bit about how it works.
1: And so, basically, our idea is sprung from the Sustainable Development Goals for the UN. So, the 100 Youth Ambassador Program is a 1-year fellowship that basically needs you or requires you to complete a project based on the SDG goals. And Alice and I, both of us, love debating, love talking about issues that impact the world at both a local as well as a global level. And we wanted to kind of create a community where we could bring you together to kind of talk about these issues, because there is a lot of interaction between youth across the world, but there is a certain sense of meaningfulness and connection which we felt was kind of lacking. And we decided to create this debate program to get youth from across the world together. We actually have people from every continent other than Antarctica.
0: Go ahead, Alice.
2: Yeah, so we decided to start the championship focusing on the SDGs, as Rohan said, because of the fellowship program. And we are aiming to explore youth voice and connect people from around the world. So our championship, it has 5 months where we hope to develop skills, build community feeling, and also work with real-life projects, because we usually see that debating is more about talking and just brainstorming, and we get some ideas, but we usually just talk and it ends there. But we were hoping with this championship, with Mundo, to get these solutions into real life and to make it real and possible, so we just don't debate, but we can make the things that we debated real afterwards.
1: Exactly. Thank you, Alice. And if you're wondering what Mundo is, it in Spanish and Portuguese, it means the world. So we basically wanted to use it to show that we want people to connect people from across the world to debate, which is a rigorous process, but it builds a lot of critical thinking and many ideas. And through the projects that Alice mentioned, kind of transform those into concrete actions. Of course, because of this COVID-19 pandemic, many people are not able to step outside and really do something with their community or so on. But we're looking to, and we have started a few online campaigns and so on. So in that regard, that's the basic idea of our championship, yeah.
0: A couple things I found interesting, if I understand correctly, mm-hmm. is the debate teams are not people that know one another, and in most cases are not people from the same country. Is that correct?
2: Yes, exactly. So we have in each team people from different countries that don't know each other. So we have started to see these friendships growing and to see that they are starting to communicate, starting to get to know each other. So it is really amazing to see how we could connect people from different parts of the world that are so far away, and they can start exchanging experiences, perspectives. So yeah, they don't know each other, but they are starting to get to know and starting to be friends. So it is really nice to see that.
1: Exactly. And it's very inspiring and exciting to see that even though we have people from such such diversity and such different cultures that don't necessarily blend or mix and match often in reality, they're able to find common ground and talk about things and become friends, which is that's something that really drives us to further do our best and build on this project. Also, the fact that it's over a 5-month period and they remain in that team for that 5-month period really allows them to really get to know each other and build from just a friendship to hopefully work on something together to collaborate and to create. Yeah.
0: Yeah, and I think what you've done is ingenious. Is there's a framework that you've provided for people to become friends and to also understand points of views, maybe different than their own, or that support their same desire but in different ways, and that would be on your team itself or on the team that you are debating with. So that structure is really special, I think.
1: Yeah, exactly. So it kind of allows you, because as youth, it's really important that we're open-minded. We're able to interact but more importantly, understand people from different countries and different backgrounds and understand their point of view, where they come from, because it builds a certain empathy in us, but it also helps us to kind of look at a global picture and really help us as we go through into the future to build on ourselves as well as work with others.
2: Yes, and that is exactly what we wanted to bring to the project, because in the Youth Ambassadors community, we get to experience that all year. So we talk to people from all around the world, and we can get to know these different points of view and perspectives. But I could see, like, especially my friends and the people I know, they don't have access to experiences like that. And this is something that we really wanted to bring to our project and make it possible to these young people all around the world to get to know each other and to get a space where they are heard. So we focus on youth voice and actually hearing what they want to say from whatever they are and whatever they think. So yeah, it is really rewarding to see that happening now.
0: One thing I'm curious about, I did not participate in debate when I was in high school or in college. I think a lot of people think that debate is about arguing or winning or losing, being loud, being clever. It's really much deeper, and there are more nuances than that, aren't there?
1: Yeah, definitely. So it is an argument, but it is a structured argument where you've research on the point of view you're presenting as a team. So you have to work together with different people in our case from around the world, and kind of collaborate to form a strong point of view that you can express, as well as understand your opponent's point of view and where they are coming from, because you need to be able to refute that. And it's as much as it may be about maybe winning or losing to some, the real idea or the real depth of debate is it creates so many ideas. It brings us to think about problems that we face in reality, and build on those so that we... So basically, our first topic was, maybe I can explain this with a few examples and be easier to understand. So our first debate was about how capitalism or the capitalistic economic system is a failed system because of environmental reasons, because of its impact on the environment. And so through that, they don't just rampage on the fact that, we don't look at the environment enough or this or that, which is important too, but also look at understanding the economic structure and the system. And so that if we want to make a change in the world, we need to understand that to be able to make something out of it. So and that's really our idea of this debate championship, yeah.
0: So yes, there,
1: I think I've talked for a while.
2: I just wanted to add something, because you talked about being a competition and being winners and losers. And our main goal in the championship, I guess, it's to help them grow. That's why we have amazing judges who give feedback after each round, so we can develop these skills, these communication skills, these speaking abilities, and grow together. So more than winning and losing in our championship, we hope that all of the participants can grow and learn something valuable. So we value this interaction and this growing much more than actually winning and it being a competition.
0: That was Alice Mercado, who's 15 and is speaking to us from Brazil today. And Ruhan Kartik is who you heard from before. He's 16 and is joining us from Finland. And we're talking about the Mundo debate competition. It's a project both of them developed as 100 youth ambassadors. We've linked to information on both the youth ambassadors and on the Mundo debate competition and how you can get involved here in the United States between the ages of 13 and 20, or no matter where you're listening, you can reach out and you'll be made part of a global team. Now, you had mentioned, Ruhan, we were talking about capitalism. So there would be, I guess, a team might be arguing that it can work if these tweaks are made, or that capitalism might evolve to better incorporate social costs as well as all costs. So it must be very interesting to get different points of view. Do some people end up arguing against their true feelings based on the team they're on?
1: Yeah, definitely that happens. And one thing that is so beautiful about debate is that you may not always internalize, or you don't internally feel the way for the cause you're representing, but you're a winner as long as you're able to represent that with clarity and kind of have a structure and a meaningfulness to what you say. And you're absolutely spot on that some people were arguing that it will evolve. Some of the teams talked about how we could tweak it in certain ways so that it better suits society as a whole. Whereas the opposition team was the one that's saying that capitalism is not the system, basically had to provide a solution of if we don't use the system, then which direction do we go to, or where do we head to? And our debate, as much as it is about providing ideas, is also to, as a team, to collaborate and to come up with a solution that you present over this debate. And that you work on and you kind of build through the speeches, and kind of at the end put it all together into something that is really plausible as well as, and realistic. Yeah.
0: Now I'm curious. I know part of the program is throughout this debate series. And if you're just joining us, each debate team is comprised of people from different countries who are meeting each other for the first time. Part of what happens is very specific, discrete projects get started, or campaigns based on what's learned after discussing an issue. I know it's still early, but are any of those taking shape yet?
2: Yes, we are currently working on the projects for the last debates that Ruhan talked about. So a lot of online campaigns are coming to form, and we are going to start really doing this. I think next week we are going to start showcasing all the projects that we could have after the first round.
0: Ed, can you give an example or two of one of the projects, if it's early, if it's, it may not be early. It may be too early to do it, but...
2: Yes, we have some posts on Instagram, like awareness campaigns. So we are trying to create this to get people together. Since we have many participants, we hope to share it and spread the word to their schools and to their communities. So we can really create this awareness campaign. There is a group that is doing some videos and maybe PowerPoints that can showcase what is happening in the world, in the environmental reasons, and why is capitalism good or bad in some ways. So we have these different points of view showcased in those different projects. They are more visual this time because we are working online for the first round.
0: Interesting. It's
1: exactly.
0: just fascinating. I want to turn away from the debate for just a minute and just get an understanding of where each of you might be thinking of heading as an adult. I'll start with you, Alice. Have you thought a bit about, you know, what will come after high school?
2: Yeah. I love all kinds of art, and I love songwriting. So if I can keep up following that path and singing and doing something artistic, also linked to education, I wanted to be able to share my music with the world and keep also working with education and 100 and all those innovations.
0: That's a great goal. Do you play a musical instrument?
2: Yes, I play the guitar and ukulele. I'm currently trying to learn keyboard.
0: Wow.
2: Yeah.
0: So there's a lot you can do there. And what about you, Ruhan?
1: So for me, it's a little bit different, I think. My interest lies somewhere in the field of international relations and bioeconomics. So bioeconomics is basically what we kind of talked about or covered during the first capitalism environment debate, basically how we can incorporate the environment into our economic systems. And international relations, I think that's pretty self-explanatory, yeah.
0: I think I love the topic for your first topic. I'll share a story with you. I'm not sure if you know Ruhan. I worked as an environmental engineer for a long time, and there was a time when environment was kind of viewed as almost what we would call a necessary evil, or just something you bolt on at the end to take care of the damage you might cause. And by the time we got to maybe the 90s or later, it started to get considered way back earlier in the manufacturing process, such as, how can we actually make less waste, or how can we consider the cost of the waste that we're generating and whether this product truly is a successful product or not when you consider everything it costs, including the damage it may be costing. And a lot of companies really signed on to that. And it ended up being one way where capitalism, I think, I'm not debating, I've got many, many different feelings about capitalism, but it was just fascinating to see how different companies would approach the social cost as well as the actual cost of having to deal with those things. So that's a rich topic to pick.
1: Exactly, yeah.
2: Yeah.
0: Very good. So how can people get involved, folks that... I really want to encourage people not to be shy about it. The 100 ambassadors, the youth ambassadors, are wonderful. We've met, a dozen plus. I don't think we had a chance to meet you in Helsinki. Alice, were you there in November?
2: Yeah, I was, but I don't think that I met you.
0: Ah, okay.
2: yeah.
0: I was trying to remember, but how can people get involved? I remember Ruhad quite well. What should people do that are listening?
1: So definitely we also have a lot of people who are new to debate, so I would really encourage you, if you're interested in this field, of to get involved. So basically we have probably the easiest way would to give our email, and which is mundodebateonline@gmail.com.
0: That's easy.
1: And
0: yeah,
1: it's quite easy to recollect. Yeah, exactly.
0: So
1: and if you send us a message. Yeah. Sorry, go ahead.
0: I was going to say it's Mundo, MUNDO, Mundo.
2: Exactly.
0: Debate Online.
2: And we also have an Instagram account where you can find our projects and all the things that are happening now in the championship. And you can see all the information on how to get in contact with us and how to apply to become a debater too. So it is @mundo_debates.
0: That's just wonderful. Is there anything else either of you would like to say? I'm really grateful for you spending time with us this evening, this morning. But anything else you'd like to add?
1: So I think we've talked a lot about what we've been doing, but maybe a little bit of what we want to achieve or reach.
2: Mm-hmm. Yes.
1: Is basically a community of youth that can come together and have meaningful conversations and involve more people in a process of creating ideas, projects, and innovations that can spark a more sustainable way of really living and in what we do. As a matter of fact, we had some debate participants from India who wanted to start a MUN or a model United Nations online that was kind of inspired from our idea of this debate championship. And our goal is to see more of that happening and to make a difference that way. Yeah.
0: That's wonderful. So you end up being a catalyst to
1: exactly.
0: These things.
1: Mm-hmm. And our motto is basically to debate and create, and that's what we want to follow, yeah.
0: Alice, anything else you wanted to mention?
2: No, I just wanted to agree with Ruhan. It is so beautiful to see that we can inspire young people to also create those things, and we are making it possible and giving them some space. And that is something that I wish I had some time ago. So I really encourage all of you that are listening and maybe interested in joining us in doing so, and we are very happy to receive you for the next round, where we will be debating. This house believes that this house supports destigmatizing mental health issues and providing accessible treatment to all.
0: What a great topic. So that'll be the next one. So it's
1: exactly
0: Mundo also Debate Online.
1: Also something I'd like to share before we sign off is behind us, we also have a mentor. And she's actually from California. Her name is Kiara. And she's basically kind of our backbone to help us really bring our projects into reality. And we're really grateful to work with her as well,
0: I'm glad you mentioned her. I wanted to repeat the address. It's Mundo, M-U-N-D-O, debate online at gmail.com. If you send an email, you'll hear back from Ruhan or Alice or another member of the team, and you can get a class involved. This would be perfect if you're a teacher and have students 13 to 20 years of age, and you're looking for something to do with your students, or if you're a student and want to get involved, this is the perfect time to do it. I really admire you both, and I hope to see you both again soon. Despite the pandemic, hopefully we'll be able to be in the same spaces again. And I really I really appreciate your being with us today.
2: Yeah, thank you so much.
1: Yeah, we're also very, very grateful to be able to you and to be able to share our ideas and our experience, really, because it's a very calming and relaxing feeling, as well as very exciting, because we're sharing with this with others who could hopefully become potential participants in the future.
0: Participants and friends, and as we discussed, let's keep in touch. I'll be curious about how the next debate topic turns out, and to learn more about how things progress over the coming weeks.
1: Definitely, we'll keep in touch.
0: Thanks so much.
1: Thank you so much, Larry.
0: To both of you.
2: Thank you.
0: That's Ruhan Kartik. He's 16, from India, but currently in Finland. And Alice Mikado, 15, from Brazil. And you can learn more about the Mundo Intercultural Debate Competition by writing mundodebateonline at gmail.com.
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5: Hello, welcome to Radio OC on Youth Express, recorded live from Oakland Catholic. This is Josie Cost, and I'm a sophomore here at Oakland Catholic High School. Joining me today are Isabel Schmaler, Gabby Moran, Kellen Haywood, Claire Beer Temple, and Rosie Farrow. Today we'll be discussing OC Female Leadership Initiative, as well as community partnerships with CMU for Girls of Steel and IBM for Big Data Initiative. But first, we're going to start talking about a day in the life of an OC student.
6: Great, Josie. Thank you so much for that wonderful introduction. So I think what a lot of people don't think when they think of an Oakland Catholic girl is all the major roles we play every day, whether it's with sports, whether it's academically, also socially as well. And I think it's so hard to juggle all three of those major roles, as all Oakland Catholic girls can relate to. Also, we have here Kellen Haywood, who's going to talk about this with me today. Kellen, would you like to share?
7: I think I totally agree with you. I'm all over the place. I don't hang out with like one main group of people, so I can relate to all different types of people from all different walks of life. you know, some people are more athletic than other people, and some people like English and history, and other people, you know, are more socially active than other people. So, you know, you have to find a balance between all three of them.
6: I think finding that balance is what really is challenging for us girls today, is being able to hang out with people on the weekends and also go to lacrosse practice at Saturday morning and then do your history project at 9 o'clock at night. I think it's all so much to juggle, and I think finding the time to do that is a challenge, but we make it work here at Oakland. So with that, we can move on to our next discussion topic with Rosie.
8: Hi, I'm Rosie Farrow, and I wanted to talk to you about a day in my life, like a typical day for me. And it starts out with like coffee in the morning, getting on the PAT bus, and coming to Oakland. I have my history classes first, and history is my hardest subject. And then I go through the rest of my classes. I have a programming class, and I learn Java there. And then after school, I normally go to Starbucks. And then after Starbucks, I go to my robotics club. So I'm on the CMU Girls of Steel robotics team, and Oakland Catholic doesn't actually have their own robotics team, and so we worked with CMU to find out if there were places for us, Oakland girls, on the CMU Girls of Steel team, and so this year we have about 10 girls on the team. Oakland is helping with costs, so girls who might not normally be able to afford the fees and stuff for like travel, they're being helped by Oakland, and so that's one of Oakland's like major contributions to the team, and we're looking forward to working with them, and so that's exciting.
9: Okay, well, thank you, Rosie. As of last week, Oakland has solidified a partnership with IBM focusing on how big data impacts our daily lives. And big data is something that influences nearly all of our decisions, and we are aiming to have two teams of students participate this spring in creating some form of a challenge to educate people on the importance of big data, and then the students will also work to solve that problem. So following with that idea, at Oakland, that team is obviously going to be comprised of all girls, which is something very important to our community, as seen in the Oakland Catholic Female Leadership Initiative, which was founded this year to address the root causes of the deficiency of female leadership locally and globally. Now, I would like to ask everyone here, how do you think Oakland plays a role in creating respected and responsible global leaders?
7: Well, I think my teachers, especially my female teachers, show a great example of what a leader should be. And they give us examples in the classroom daily. And I think they show how you can be a leader, but you can also be a good, positive female who has great attributes and contributes to the world.
6: Yeah, Kellen, I completely agree with that. Being that we have great teachers who are passionate about what they do and passionate about what we can do as students is just a great thing here at our school. And the fact that we're all given such great opportunities to excel in the world in whatever field you want to go into, whether it's robotics or whether it's something in the humanities or anything, like we're all given such a great opportunity and we're all encouraged to go as far as we can.
8: I feel like we definitely have a lot of good influences here at Oakland, and we've been talking about STEM a lot here, but we also have really, really strong humanities programs, and so we definitely have good role models in the humanities as well as in the scientific fields. So I feel like Oakland is definitely like a great place to start if you're looking for a positive leader who's a female, because we have so many here.
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0: Welcome to Lighthouse here on Youth Express, recorded live from the Homewood YMCA. This is Jordan, aka Prince G, coming at you right now, and I'm a freshman at CCAC. Joining me today are
1: your boy Kernetti, senior from Westinghouse.
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6: Shaheem, I'm 15 and I go to PA Cyber.
7: Linquay, I'm 15 and I go to Westinghouse Academy.
8: What's up, I'm Robin, I'm also 16. I am also attending Westinghouse.

The name of the song you're listening to is My Block is Beautiful, written by myself, Mr. Kai Roberts, Lighthouse Coordinator, and Destiny. Today we will be discussing technology in schools, as well as Lighthouse. Our very own Lorenz, aka Wavy L, and Robin will be conducting an interview with Coach Juan. But I want to start the day off by talking about the Wilkins House, or the Westinghouse-Wilkinsburg school merger.

0: So I graduated from Westinghouse in June. It was before the merger even started, but the Wilkinsburg kids had a visit day. I'm kind of glad that I did not have to experience that. It seems very frustrating, you know, conflicting personalities from Wilkinsburg and Westinghouse. Can anybody confirm or deny these rumors?
1: I've had no issues with any Wilkinsburg kids, but then again, I don't see confrontation, though. So I'm not sure how anyone else has done with these Wilkinsburg kids. Personally, they don't bother me. I don't bother them. Everything has been peaceful when it comes to me, at least.
2: Me, personally, I have had issues with the Wilkinsburg kids, especially in ninth grade, because there's been a lot of fights breaking out. And people from Wilkinsburg have confronted me and tried to fight me, but I just walked away.
3: I can say that I have made a few friends from Wilkinsburg, but as for everybody else, I don't really approach them, or they don't approach me. We all just keep to ourselves for most support. But there has been some fights between Wilkinsburg and Westinghouse. There was once a big brawl. As far as personally, I have not had any problems with Wilkinsburg kids.
4: I've met a few Wilkinsburg kids, and most of them were my friends on Facebook, and a couple of them confronted me about fighting. They tried to fight me because they keep thinking I'm running my mouth about them when I'm really not.
5: From the time when I went to Wilkinsburg, I pretty much never had a problem with none of the Wilkinsburg kids when I went. But since they brought the Wilkinsburg kids down to Westinghouse, I had a few problems here and there with two or three of the kids from Wilkinsburg. But I made close friends with some of the kids from Wilkinsburg.
0: When I think about it, I think a lot of the talk was coming from the seniors, which I don't know why they had a problem with it, because they were graduating anyway, or, you know, so they thought.
6: I want to say something real quick. As far as Wilkinsburg merging with us, I did not have a problem. When I heard that they were merging out, I was making jokes, all we want to be about. But honestly, I didn't have a problem because I'm friends with a lot of people there. And I felt like the reason why it was being such a big problem is because of Westinghouse themselves. Like, when Wilkinsburg came and they checked the school, they weren't really starting anything. They were enjoying their time. They was having fun here. Most of the drama that started was because of Westinghouse approaching them. So I feel like they were just being really scared and then just trying to start the drama before they were able to get the chance.
0: I see what you mean, because there was a lot of talk, especially like the 9th and 10th graders at Westinghouse, like, oh, they're going to come into the school. We're going to show them whose school it is. Why? What's the point? Most of them ninth graders got no sense.
7: All this drama, it just recently started. And the reason why, which I thought was crazy, was about some grown men that don't even go to school anymore. That people are just talking about, well, Wilkinsburg's about to take over, and we got our man who's loyal to Wilkinsburg. Well, what is this grown man going to do to Westinghouse? Then they started this big fight just talking about this one grown man and how he is or isn't hard. I'm just thinking in my head, is they really fighting over a grown man, two girls fighting over a grown man? There was just a big fight about this grown man. Again, I would keep repeating, a grown man.
1: I just think some people, they can't be happy unless they have conflict. Some people just love to fight and argue. So you're going to fight, you're going to get suspended, and you're going to come right back and fight again. So you want to start a never-ending cycle of, I don't like you. I don't like what color you were. I don't like the shoes you got. Let's fight. So they fight over pointless things. And a lot of this comes from social media. It's social media. Who cares what a bunch of keyboard warriors have to say about, this person don't like my picture. This person called me ugly.
0: Who gets upset over some comment on Facebook? I don't understand.
1: Someone who has a little bit too much time on their hands.
7: People, they just so caught into the trend. That's all the words like nefs, homies, tizzy. They're all dead people that half of the people didn't know.
2: So for those who don't know what these words mean or where they come from, Homewood and Homestead, they say homies.
7: I was born in a hill, so they expect me to say nefs, even though I didn't know who those people was. And sometimes if you hear somebody say homies, people from home would get so mad, even though homies meant dead homies. I believe homies was somebody, was one of your dead homies. So you don't gotta be from Homewood to say homies.
2: True. Everybody just starts fighting over if you say something wrong and you're not from that hood.
7: But they be trying to fight people from Homewood if they say nefs, just because they're not from the hill. Oh, bro, you know I was born in the hill too. Nefs I was. Yeah, bro. Nefs. They're like, who was Nefs? I don't know, but they said it. I said it.
0: They kind of originated slang for each neighborhood, where if you're from the hill, you would say Nefs. It's just a local colloquialism to identify with your friends or to identify with people that are from your hood. But like, what would you even say defines a hood?
8: Well, me, I'm from Homewood. Well, like, I've been here since I was 14. I mean, no, oh, I'm tripping. I've been here since I was 4 and I'm 18 now. But when I think about like the definition of a hood, I think of it as like, I guess like the opposite of a neighborhood. Because, you know, like a neighborhood is more like unified and more of a community. A hood is more like broken, like more broken up or whatever, and like more not so unified, just all over the place. I've been living at Homewood since I was 4. I still don't even know my neighbor's name, like almost 12 years now. And then it's just like the way how we like treat our neighborhood is just like trash all over the place. People like even driving through Homewood, I guess they see it as, well, since they don't even respect their own neighborhood, like why should I? Just like throwing their McDonald's out the window. And I'm just like, why? But then if you go to Squirrel Hill or something, they wouldn't dare do nothing like that. So like that's just how I see like my definition of a hood.
5: Basically, we're just here to live our normal lives in Homewood instead of homies, this, this, and that. Why are y'all saying that? Basically, y'all just trying to get conflict between y'all and everybody else and they fam. Instead, why can't we all just be friends and go on with our life?

0: We're going to wrap up this segment. We're going to turn it over to Wavy L and Robin with Coach Juan.
1: So, Coach Juan, where are you from originally? Where did you grow up?
2: What hood or what neighborhood?
3: What hood?
1: No.
2: Well, I was born in Wilkinsburg. I was raised a little bit in Homewood on Inwood Street by Dallas Park. My parents divorced. I moved with my mother up to Penn Hills on Blackador. So I grew up there as well. And then my dad moved to Wilkinsburg. After a while, I moved and lived with him. So you could just technically say that I'm from the east side of Pittsburgh.
3: Wilkinsburg and Homewood. These two places, there's a lot of deaths. How do you feel about the increase of deaths?
2: Well, you know, I couldn't help overhear you guys' conversation about the neighborhoods, the gangs. I'm 34 years old. I grew up and we called it gangland. The Crips were prevalent in Homewood. The law was prevalent in Wilkinsburg. Law meaning Larmer Avenue and Wilkinsburg, two neighborhoods got together because we wore the same colors. We pretty much repped the same flag. And there was a lot of family connections. The same being with Homewood. There's a lot of people from Homewood that live in Wilkinsburg. So the gang thing just, it almost happened overnight. There were several movies that came out. I want to say Pittsburgh is a town where, you know, we don't break a lot of music, you know, until recently. You know, you got your Wiz Khalifas and you got those guys like that. But back when I was growing up, we didn't break a lot of music. No one came here to shoot movies. It was just a real dry town. And, you know, we were just left to our vices, which were, you know, the easiest things to get were drugs and guns. So being a young black man, you know, you find yourself with these kind of, we call them toys, to make it more, I guess, accessible. You know, you kind of switch your language to make things seem okay. So as far as the violence, it was just like this. So we're sitting at this table right now. 1 year in school, right? And then that summer, a movie comes out that's promoting gang life and gang warfare. And now this side of the table fell in love with the blood side. Now this side of the table fell in love with the Crip side. Now, next thing you know, the following summer, half of the guys on this side are dead and half of the guys on this side are dead just based off of a movie, just based off of a song. Really no rhyme or reason, just to fit in. By the time I was 15, I got an older brother. He's about 44 right now. I buried about, I'm going to say at least 30 close friends. You know, I buried almost every last one of my first cousins. And I got a huge family. You know, we fight about hoods, but we don't own nothing. It don't make sense. We fight about a block, but grandma renting, right? You don't even cut the grass. You don't even sweep or clean up. But you want to kill somebody for riding through in the wrong color. It don't make no sense. So I just feel like as far as the violence, our values, and not everybody, but a lot of the guys causing the trouble, our values are misplaced. And these folks need some guidance. Now, I can't just throw darts at them because I used to be one of them. And that's how I know. I know both sides of the fence. So, you know, when my life almost got taken, you know, I had to switch up. I had to switch my game up.
1: So let's move on to the next topic, music. You say that we don't have a lot of music. So how do you feel about the music now influencing the youth?
2: I've always said this. Music is the key to a lot of things. Like a lot of you guys won't read it, but you'll listen to it. You know, when I was coming up, we had these things called Cliff Notes. When we had to, you know, do a paper, there was a book and then there was like a miniature book that just kind of broke everything down. The music right now is like Cliff Notes, where it's just telling you pretty much what you want to hear and really with no substance. Now, there are some exceptions, of course. You know, I like Kendrick Lamar. I'm a big Tupac guy. You know, I like the guys who are telling it real, but not going overboard. I would caution you from listening to just anything. Because guess what? You have a moment and you hear the wrong thing and it make you feel the wrong way and you feel like it's right. Nobody could turn you off.
3: So staying with this path in music, how do you feel about Lighthouse and their music program and the privileges they give us?
2: Man, I think it's wonderful, man. It's wonderful. I think it's needed because everybody isn't a trap kid. Everybody isn't trapped out. Everybody isn't a gangbanger. For you guys to have that opportunity and the fact that we know music is influential, if you have something to say, this is a great outlet because guess what? we now have a chance to break music, good music. Lighthouse has definitely made a nice impression on myself. Your mindsets can change someone else. I think it's a great thing for you guys and for the future.
1: So speaking on technology, how do you feel personally about the technology being used in school, not just like the computers that we use, but having our phones allowed in class?
2: I think it's a gift and a curse because you got all that power, but then you get a little lazy, right? It's all on how you use it. I think it's kind of a distraction in school. I mean, if the teachers are, you know, can keep a handle on it, then, you know, who am I to say? But, you know, in my class, no iPhones, no iPads, because we're going to be on Facebook. We're going to be talking. We're going to be taking selfies.
3: It is now time to wrap it up. I would love to thank you for your intel about our questions and hope we could interview you again.
2: Absolutely, man. Thank you for the opportunity.
3: Thank you, too.
0: I want to thank Coach Juan for allowing us to interview him. Technology use in schools. Now, I think that technology in schools, like from my perspective, I cannot stand to not have my phone. I don't have to be on it, but I like it to be on my person. I like to know where it is. When I'm in school, I don't use my phone except to listen to music while I'm doing a project. If I don't need any assistance, if I'm completely fine, I'll put my headphones in. But in terms of like, you know, watching Netflix or just being on the internet or being all over my phone, I don't use my phone like that at all when I'm in class.
4: I think I'm kind of like weird to my generation because all I do is, you see, I make calls. Sometimes I text someone. I don't spend half an hour looking at Facebook wondering, oh, what's Jim Bob doing up in Wilkinsburg today? When it comes to me, I listen to it in the hallway. As soon as I get to the door, I turn my phone off. No, I don't vibrate. I turn it off. If my mom needs me, I know for a fact that she'll call the school before she calls my phone. Because she knows I'm in class most of the time. I think I ran my mouth a little bit too much because my little friends are looking at me kind of funny right now. So I'm just...
5: So, Tyree, as you were saying about Facebook, Instagram, Snapchat, you're really on Facebook more than you think. Every time I scroll down my timeline, your name's just constantly there, just constantly. Do you sleep at night sometimes? I just... Because, like, every time I get on Facebook and scroll down my timeline, like, your name is just, like, Tyree shared this, Tyree shared this, shared this, Tyree shared your post.
4: You see... That's when I'm at home, when I can do with my time as I please. That's not when I'm in the middle of the hallway walking to, I don't know, math class.
5: But still, but Megatron.
4: But that's the point pretty much. So I'm going to just pass back to Jordan.
6: Some of us don't even be on Facebook because we'll be arguing in the hallways, or some of us will be trying to hurry up and get to class before anything starts. Now, me personally, I listen to music. And if the teacher says we can have our phones out and use them in class, okay, I'll put in my headphones and listen to music. But I put that to good use. People out here starting out face on Facebook talking about petty stuff, that just don't work, for real, for real.
0: A lot of people will organize on Facebook. Oh, so-and-so gonna be fighting so-and-so down on so-and-so street. Come at 4:30 p.m. on August 17th. Bring popcorn and food if you want a show. And then they do that in school.
7: Well, that concludes this episode of Lighthouse on Youth Express, recorded live from the YMCA. Special thanks to everyone who is here, and...

0: Hello, my name is Sam Bisno. I'm a 17-year-old, and I'm a senior at Obama Academy, and I'm joined by...
1: Hi, I'm Isaac Degenholtz. I'm a senior at Obama Academy.
2: And hi, I'm Amanda Jones. I'm also a senior at Obama Academy.
0: And together we make up the Obama Eagle editorial board. I'm the editor-in-chief. Isaac is the website director, and Amanda's an editor. You're listening to Streaming Justice, Music and Conversation about Civil Rights, Past, Present, and Future, in honor of Dr. Martin Luther King Day, which of course is today. Just a little bit of an overview of our show today. We're going to start with a discussion on representation in public and civil life from African Americans, how that's changed over the years, but how we still face disparity in terms of African American and white representation. And then we'll move into a longer discussion on voting. We'll talk about problems with voter turnout, how you can get involved in voting. We'll cover topics like voter apathy and suppression, issues with representation and education. And then finally, we'll talk a little bit about racial disparities in standardized testing and how we think we can go about tackling that. Without further ado, we'll launch into our first segment here, which, like I said, is about African-American representation in our daily lives. And I think it's a great time to talk about that. Today, Summer Lee, who is the first African-American woman state representative from Western Pennsylvania, will be launching her re-election campaign. She'll be up against a primary opponent by the name of Chris Rowland, who has served as a North Braddock Borough Councilman for three terms. And it's interesting that after her first term, Summer Lee is being challenged in the primary, and I think it sort of crystallizes this moment we're at in time in terms of racial representation. When Martin Luther King died, there were six black congresspeople, and currently there are 56, so that's a step in the right direction. But we also have seen headlines talking about how there are currently zero African-American candidates remaining in the presidential race, and there's still a litany of white ones. So I'm going to open it up to anyone who wants to comment on that.
2: Well, I think if we're just talking about general representation in our lives, I can talk about how I didn't have any black teachers when I was in grade school. I didn't have my first black teacher until I was in middle school, and he was my gym teacher. So even as I got older, the black teachers like that I had in my life, they weren't in like the STEM roles or like the English roles. It's always I saw them as they were just like general contributors. Maybe they helped out like around the school, or they were just like gym teachers. And even in high school, my first black teacher was Ms. Moss. She was my civics teacher, and she left.

0: Congress, like every little step where people look like you in your life, you're more likely to engage with that idea and say, oh, I could do this. So I think to say we want more black representation in Congress, we have to also say we want more black teachers. We want more black people in our lives being leaders, which we don't see all the time.
1: Yeah, I mean, I think the statistic is, you know, we're all students of Pittsburgh Public Schools, obviously, and I think the statistic is that 85% of district teachers are white. You know, we go to Obama, which is, I think, close to 70, if not more than 70% students of color. And so I think that's just like a huge issue that we need to address. The district as a whole is also majority African American. You know, to Isaac's point, it's not just Congress, right? I mean, it's all forms of representation, whether it is teachers or whether it's local politicians like Summer Lee. I think a lot of times the local level is where you can interact with your representatives on a more intimate level and where you can oftentimes take inspiration from those people and sort of bring it into your own life. And so I think having black Congress people is great, but also just black representation in local politics too.
2: Just like speaking to that, I didn't see my first like black, we didn't see our first black science teacher until we were in 11th grade. I don't know if you guys had like a black science teacher before that, but I definitely didn't. And even though I hated physics, it was a big step for me in deciding that I did want to be in a STEM field, even though I hated the science class in particular. It was really important for me to see a black woman like succeeding in a field in which we previously have not been, and that representation has been so low. So small things, it goes a long way in letting kids know that there are ceilings that you can break through and there are steps you can take. And just even on the look, if you want to be a teacher, if you want to be a chemist, even if you want to be an engineer, things like that, the small steps, the things that people don't think are important, they really are.
0: Yeah, and I think going back to Sam's statistic, what is like especially scary is that Pittsburgh Public Schools is 53% African American, but has a majority white teacher base. And I think like, and it's not just a majority, it's a clear majority. I think that's kind of embarrassing. Like, we should have teachers that look like our students. And the fact that that's not true even at Obama, where it's 70% African American, it's embarrassing.
1: Yeah, I mean, and I think going back to Amanda's point, like, a lot of times our faculty that are African American, like at Obama, almost our entire administration is African American. And I think that's a great thing. I think that it's important that the leadership of the school looks like and reflects the student body. But when we talk about our academic core subjects, they're all white. And so I'd sort of ask, you know, Amanda, as a woman of color, like, how do you feel that sort of manifesting itself in teaching? Do you feel like you're conscious of that on a day-to-day basis, or is it something when you take a larger step back, like we're doing right now, you think, oh, it would have been nice to have more representation, or do you feel it every day?
2: I feel it every day. I think it definitely would have been important for me to have more black teachers when I was younger, because just like speaking back to like wanting to be in science now, when I was younger, I was told that it was something that I shouldn't do, that, you know, I was told that science field, it really wasn't for like girls, it really wasn't for black girls, and that, you know, I should maybe try to be in English, which not that I don't love English, but at a very young age, my interest was pushed away from science, as I was told, you know, that isn't something that I should be interested in. And I think that if I would have just had one black teacher, whether she was a woman or a guy, in a position that wasn't just, like, not that there's anything wrong with being a gym teacher, but in, like, a STEM field, like an English teacher, even if, like, I went to a Catholic school, even, like, as a religion teacher, I think it would have, like, gone a long way in, like, changing my viewpoint in, like, what black people and what black women could do in the workforce. And you guys know me. Like, I'm very, like, I advocate for people of color a lot and for minorities, but it took a lot to change like my mind about what I could do. And I just think that just goes to show how it can take a long time to reverse the things that we see as a child and the things that we believe we can do as adults because of results of what we've seen from when we were young.
0: There are tons of students who might be interested in being gym teachers and being in that field, but and when they see an African American teacher that like heavily influences them and they realize that this could be for them, but if they don't have that experience in other fields, they may never realize that maybe they do want to be a scientist, or maybe they do want to grow up and be a politician, or they do want to do mathematics for their life. And I think like unless we hit that point where we have teachers who represent the students in all of those fields, then we're never going to have diversity in every single field of employment.
1: Yeah, I'm looking at a statistic right now from the U.S. Department of Education that said that just 7.6% of STEM degrees were being completed by African Americans. And I think that

0: represents like just a real issue. I mean, if we're saying that STEM is the way of the future, if we're saying that future jobs are going to be in the STEM field, then how are we going to reconcile that with the fact that about half as many, in terms of proportional representation, if the country is about 13% black, about half that percentage is entering what we're calling the jobs of the future. We're just kicking the can down the road, but it's going to be an issue that we have to deal with imminently, especially as we talk about things like global warming. Like, the issues of the future are going to be solved by science. And if we're not encouraging African-American students to get involved in that, the divide is not going to close like we oftentimes might say it is. The divide's only going to get wider.
1: And I think it's not so much that people don't even know about the disparities, because I see it when I tell people, like, oh, I want to go into chemistry, and they're shocked. And they're like, well, I don't know a lot of black people. I don't know a lot of black, like, women in general who are interested in, like, STEM fields. So I think that, like, speaks to it. Like, a lot of people, they don't even expect people of color or like black people to even go into these STEM fields that are, like you said, like the jobs of the future. And if like these STEM jobs, if they're going to like make up like a large portion of what we're going to be doing in the future, you know, it should be equal along the board in terms of race of what kids are going into. But it's not, and that's sad, because again, like, I really wish like me like 10 years ago would have seen more representation of what black people could do and what black women could do, especially.
0: It sounds like, you know, you have sort of managed to overcome that obstacle, you know, of not seeing representation in your daily life. But what about the people around you? Do you see in your daily life that other people are saying, no, I can't do it because they're not seeing representation, even if you might?
1: Definitely. I think when I talk to a lot of kids in our school and a lot of my friends, when they talk about the fields they're going into, like, you know, you have a conversation like, well, why are you doing this? Like, oh, well, it's expected of me. It's what a lot of black people go into. You know, it's jobs that we think we should have. And I think that should, like, whenever I hear that, like, that always makes me, like, really sad, because it's the things that people, like, expect us to do. Like, a lot of, like, I've heard, like, a lot of people, like, go into trades. Well, that's what's expected of me. Like, people don't think I should be in college. Like, it's not something that I should be doing, or, like, I'd be more successful. Like, I don't have a chance. Like, it's just not smart for me to go. It's not what black people do. I've heard that a lot.
0: And do you think it's a lack of interest in STEM, or is it mostly, like, feeling like, well, I like science, or I could see myself going into science, but, like you said, it's not what's expected of me?
1: I think it's both. I think interest starts young, you know? I was interested in science from, like, a young age. But again, like I said, like, I had a teacher who I really liked, who blatantly told me that was not something that girls should be doing, and, like, especially something that I shouldn't be doing. And, like, we all know it was, because I was one of the only kids of color in my school. So I think for a lot of black kids, even if they show, like, that one peak, oh, like, this is something that I'm interested in, it's turned away from them. And, like, there's other jobs that you should be doing. There's other things that you should be doing. So I think it's both a lack of interest, because whenever people see those sparks in kids, they either don't address it or they smother it. And there's also that, well, we don't try to help the kids who, like, might want more information, or who you might be interested in it, but, you know, they don't get the help that they need.
0: All right. Well, that's going to conclude our first segment here for our hour-long show. When we come back, we'll be talking about voting, and particular apathy and suppression in voting. So here's some music.

0: We're back here with Streaming Justice here today. The song you just heard was Buses Are A-Comin' by Bernice Johnson Reagan. If you're joining us, like I said, you're listening to Streaming Justice, music and conversation about civil rights, past, present, and future, in honor of Dr. Martin Luther King Day. My name is Sam Bisnow. I'm joined by...
1: Hi, I'm Isaac Dangholtz.
2: Hi, I'm Amanda Jones.
0: So we're going to move into the next section of our conversation here today about civil rights. We talked a little bit about the lack of representation that African-American students and children often see, whether it's in their teachers or in their representatives. And I think that ties directly into voting. We're coming up on an election year. I think it's really important that people know just how crucial it is to vote.
1: Yeah, so I'll start off by saying that, like, Sam has a statistic on his phone, which he'll read in a minute. But in the Obama years, when Obama ran for president, there was huge voter turnout, especially in the African-American communities. And that fell when it came to Hillary Clinton's election. And I think that right now we have to realize that no matter what, we have to go out and vote for people we care about. And that's going to be extra hard as we look at the people running for president and realize a lot of them don't represent us as people.
2: There was an interview Kamala Harris did. She was formerly running, and she dropped out. Very sad when she did that. But she was like, candidates only show up for black people when it's election time. And then afterwards, you know, there's no mention of them. They don't help. So, you know, it does speak to that. People vote for the people who they think are going, who, like, will affect, like, the everyday American who like, looks like you. And we, like, I feel like black people and people of color have seen over and over again that people only speak to their issues when it is important for them, when they want the black vote, when they want the Asian vote, when they want the Latino vote. And then as soon as they have these positions, they don't listen anymore. They don't follow through on anything, any of the things they promise. So, you know, that's a big problem in the United States.
0: So we're going to talk about four issues in particular over these next two sections that we see a lot of times in preventing people from going out and voting. Those are apathy, suppression, representation, and education. And Amanda brought this to our attention as part of some work she does within our school. So I don't know, Amanda, would you like to just talk a little bit about that?
2: Mm-hmm. I work for an organization called Next Gen Pittsburgh. And like what we have been doing is we've been working with ninth graders in Obama Academy, my school, and we've been teaching them more about like civics and civics facilitation. And we came up with these like four broad issues that we found, and like we broke it down for the kids. And it was really interesting because everybody has a story. When I was talking to one girl, she was talking about, we brought up like voter suppression. Like once we really explained what the words meant, she told us how like her siblings went out to vote at the voting booth, of which they were told that they were supposed to go. And at the last minute, it was shut down. And we've had kids talk about like representation, how they don't see the people who look like them ever running, how when they always talk about like issues, no one ever follows through with it. In terms of apathy, nobody cares, you know, like these are like the big problems that kids recognize at young. You know, I think a lot of the kids talk about how, you know, they're ninth grade, that people don't take them seriously, and they assume that they don't care just because they're 13 and 14, but they see everything, and they see how these problems affect them. And at a young age, like so many of them were so cynical and how like the government doesn't care about us and they never are going to.
0: Right on that topic, you know, you mentioned voter suppression and government role in voting. So let's bring up a classic example that we've seen be a talking point in the Democratic debates and really ever since it happened in 2016, which is sort of Stacey Abrams' accusations that voter suppression was responsible for her loss to Brian Kemp in the Georgia governor election. And so let's read some statistics. You should know that Brian Kemp was the Secretary of State in Georgia during that election, and so he was directly responsible for voting procedure. And he oversaw an effort to purge about 700,000 voters from the voter roll prior to the election, which is 10% of the Georgia electorate. And he placed 53,000 voter registrations in what is called electoral limbo, and 70% of those were black voters. So a lot of efforts seem to be concentrated, or at least have been accused of being concentrated at basically tamping down the black vote as much as possible. Stacey Abrams, of course, is African American. And like you said, Amanda, polling places closing, 200 polling places were closed primarily in minority neighborhoods right before that election. You know, I think a lot of times we think about voting as a simple thing, and we wonder why people don't vote. We say, well, it's so easy. You know, you're playing your role in democracy. Just go out and vote. And I think it's important to recognize that there are a lot of institutional roadblocks it's particularly for minorities, African Americans in particular, that prevent them from just going out and voting, as it's often sort of depicted as.
2: Mm-hmm. It's always like these really like dirty like tactics, like right before they're supposed to vote. Like it's like a couple hours before like the voting district is shut down, or a couple hours before like it's changed. And like you said, a lot of times like there will be problems with like transportation. Like in Pittsburgh, there are bus lines, but they only go so far. And I know a lot of people. And like the last couple, like when they talk about voter suppression, they're like, oh, well, there are certain times and I might have work. And buses, some buses, they stop running early. So, you know, if I go there, I'm not going to be able to get home. So, I mean, that's a big problem. And I think politicians recognize that and they use it in order to win. And they have historically, and this is nothing new. And they continue to do so.
1: Yeah. And just to pull back to the Abrams election, that she lost by only about 55,000 votes. So it was a small number. So the purging of 700,000 voters and the blacklisting of another 53,000, it makes it clear how even just small shifts can change a whole election. And in Pennsylvania, Hillary Clinton only lost by a couple thousand votes. And like, again, that small shift in turnout, that small shift in, oh, we're going to close these voting places inside of a city can skew an election to incredible degrees.
0: And I just want to quickly mention, I think I had presidential elections on the mind, but that election was in 2018, not 2016. And then the other issue that we wanted to talk about was just voter apathy. You know, a lot of times it's just voters just not caring enough, not feeling like the candidates are going to have a direct enough impact on their lives to go out and vote. And that's why, you know, of course, we're coming up on a presidential election year, but there's a litany of local elections that will take place in the coming year as well. And I think a lot of times it's important to remind people that although the presidential elections have broad and sweeping effects on the nation, local elections are really where you see immediate change in your daily lives. And so I think reminding people to go out and vote in midterm elections and in just off-year elections in general is really important.
1: Yeah, and just to go off of what Sam said, like as we were talking about representation earlier, as we go out and vote for our school district officials, as we vote for people in our local elections, that's where we can really change the representation, and we can put pressure on places like our school district to make changes in who our teachers are and who our new teachers will be hired to be.
2: And I think just speaking to what both you guys said in terms of the presidential election, just like being in the ninth grade classes, and again, these impressions, like they start young. I mean, like 13 and 14 year olds saying that, like, even if I could vote in this election, I wouldn't, because the only people who look like me Or they had to drop out because of issues such like they didn't have enough donations, they didn't have enough money to support their campaign, and they're like, well, why should I vote when I don't see anybody who looks like me? Like, a lot of kids feel like they're supporting candidates who don't support them, and who, like, how their lives are only convenient to them when they want to win something. And, you know, that mindset starts young when they see it all their life.
0: All right, so that's going to conclude our second section here. We're going to take a bit of a longer break for music now, and when we come back, we're going to continue this conversation on representation and the role of education in voting.

0: Hi, the songs you just heard were Be Ready When Your Freedom Comes by Ella Jenkins and We Shall Overcome by Guy and Candy Carawan. If you're just joining us, you're listening to Streaming Justice, music and conversation about civil rights, past, present, and future, in honor of Dr. Martin Luther King Day. I'm Sam Bisnow. I'm joined by...
1: Hi, I'm Isaac Dainholz.
2: Hi, I'm Amanda Jones.
0: If you like what you hear and you want to join in the conversation, we'd love to have your participation. You can text or call us at 412-200-5975. And please consider letting other people know that Streaming Justice continues until 10 p.m. at youthexpress.org. So we're going to continue this conversation that we've been having about voting as a means to impact the representation that we see as students and as young people and just as citizens in general, in terms of making sure that African Americans are being given elected positions and are teachers and any sort of role that we as students look up to, that we get an equal representation, a fair representation. And speaking of representation, a lot of times, you know, when we talk about reasons that people don't go out to vote, that is one of them. If none of the candidates that you see share your values, or frankly, if they don't look like you, it can be hard to motivate yourself to go out and participate in the democratic process. So I'll just open it up to talk about that.
2: I had mentioned before, again, I work with the ninth grade civics classes in my school. And when we were talking about voter education and representation, one of the girls pointed out in the ninth grade civics room, they have all the presidents on the wall. And she was like, "I see no woman. And there's only been one black president." And she asked me, she was like, "Well, why is that?" And, you know, I didn't really know, like, how to answer it. And then we had, like, a really good conversation. Like, we spoke to, like, racism and sexism, like, how it's, like, ingrained in our culture. And again, she was like, "Well, why should I vote when I don't see people who look like my friends and I don't see people who look like me?" And again, sometimes you don't even know what to say to these kids. It's important, but they, you know, they recognize the environment that they're in and how people treat like black votes and sometimes women's votes and people of color, their votes is disposable and they use it for their gain. And then afterwards, they never speak to them on their issues and the problems that they face.
0: And so sort of on that topic, you know, in 2008 and then in 2012 in particular, black voter turnout was at an all-time high. It peaked over 65% in 2012, and then it fell for the first time in 20 years in 2016 when there was no black candidate, back down to 59.6%. That's a 7-point decrease, and it's the largest in history for African Americans and one of the largest in history for any racial or ethnic group. And as we're coming up on the 2020 election, we see again that there are no remaining African American candidates, and I think that poses a real problem. Like we were talking about, if we still have a slew of candidates remaining in the primary and yet not one of them is African American, and I wouldn't be surprised if we saw a decrease in black turnout again in the 2020 election. And it's honestly, it's kind of just shameful that we can go from having the first black president in history for 8 years and then immediately go back to having absolutely no representation whatsoever.
1: Yeah, and I think like a big part of that issue is money. And it's especially clear in this election when we have billionaires who've entered the election and have just skewed it so it's now so expensive to buy campaign ads and to run a campaign because the economy has just been inflated. So I think that like going forward, we have to recognize that elections have to be more fair monetarily, where we can't allow billionaires to enter the election and basically rule the advertisement game across the states and push out smaller campaigns that like Obama had. If Obama had run in this election, he would have been pushed out at this point by big money donors like Michael Bloomberg and Tom Steyer.
0: I think Isaac taps into a really interesting point there with just sort of the institutional disadvantage that African American candidates for any election are at. We know, of course, that there exists a massive racial wealth gap in the United States and that little has been done to solve that in the past countless number of years, really. And I think that it's interesting to me as sort of an observer of the election that Joe Biden, who has been criticized for taking big donations, you know, one of the main sort of talking points of this campaign cycle has been, well, you know, I'm not taking any donations or I'm only taking, you know, small donor donations versus, well, I need the big donations to fund my campaign. I'm hosting these typical campaign events where we get big donors in. Joe Biden has been one of the people, along with Pete Buttigieg, who have taken big donations, and yet he continues to be a very popular among the African-American community. So that's just sort of interesting to me as an observer.
2: I think it speaks to this like moral conversation of should we be taking money from super PACs or should we not? And I feel for some of the black people who were running, like their fan base, don't take the money. You know, it's not what you want to do. It's going to taint this idea of like tainting your campaign with like dirty money. And then when you look at the reasons why Cory Booker and Kamala Harris, like two of the black people who were running for the Democratic race, dropped out, it was because of money. I mean, they had the support. They were qualifying for all the debates, but they didn't have the financials to continue running, to continue with the advertisements and the TV ads, to pay and, you know, keep up with the billionaires who are running. Speaking with like to these grassroots campaigns, like everyone is trying to get back to this, you know, like everyone in the community, everybody counts, but you get to this point where you do need money to fund certain campaigns, and when it runs out, I mean, what can you do?
1: Yeah, and I think Sam also tapped into a good point with this, like, because there's a wealth gap, candidates who represent a certain group don't get the same amount of money because that group has just been systematically pushed down and can't give that money. And the way to fix that, of course, is by electing people who can make changes. And we can't elect those people because we don't have the money to do that anymore. So I think like some people have to step up and say, look, maybe I do want to be president, but there is a greater cause today than being president. And I'm going to support people who actually make real change for the Americans who have been pushed down.
0: I think that's a great point, and it just sort of illustrates how this cycle perpetuates itself. And I do want to talk about our final sort of factor that we're analyzing here in terms of why people don't go out and vote, and that's education. You're taught to vote, and there's curriculums in place that stress the importance of voting and teach the democratic process. But I think I can speak for, I mean, I know at least me, and I think all three of us, when we say that we've felt like that's been an area that's been lacking in our education, is just why it's important to vote. And frankly, learning about the candidates themselves, not just the democratic process as this sort of romanticized entity, but the candidates specifically, what about them we can consider when we're considering who we're going to vote, what their policies are, what their backgrounds are.
2: I mean, going back to, again, just talking to the ninth graders, when you would speak to them about different candidates, some of them would tell us, like, we don't have internet at home, so some of the only information you get is from your friends and, like, your friends at school, maybe some of your teachers. And when information isn't passed down, they don't get it. And it does become the problem with, well, what should you believe, and who do you know, like, who's reliable, what is reliable, you know, and what facts should you know? I think that is a big problem, that people don't know, like, basic information about candidates and their views. And again, because everything online is so skewed, you don't know what sources to trust, you don't know who to listen to. In your day-to-day life, there's so many different opinions, and it's really hard to get, like, straight answers about anyone, so no one knows anything about anything.
1: That we have, as a society, have to do a better job at educating people about what policies are important, what we should believe in, and what things we should ignore. Like, sometimes we write news about things that aren't relevant, and people think they're relevant, and that can completely skew how you vote. So we need to just do a better job at educating the populace about voting.
0: And I do think that within Pittsburgh Public Schools that we've seen some action around this. You know, I serve on a council called the Superintendent's Student Advisory Council, and one of the things that we're going to try to do is bring voter turnout drives or voter registration drives, that is, to every high school, and accompany those with pamphlets on the candidates, what their stances are, written in sort of an objective way. But I wish that there was something built into the curriculum itself that would talk about current events and candidates and their stances and why their stances impact us as students and what their stances are rooted in. I think that that's something we should try to address moving forward. So that is going to wrap up our third segment here. And when we come back, we'll start the fourth one. We're going to be talking about, in this continuing conversation on education, we'll talk about standardized testing and racial imbalances in standardized testing.

0: Hello, and welcome back. That was No Easy Walk to Freedom by Peter, Paul, and Mary. If you're just joining us, you're listening to Streaming Justice, music and conversation about civil rights, past, present, and future, in honor of Dr. Martin Luther King Day with, I'm Sam Bisno.
1: Hello, I'm Isaac Degenholtz.
2: Hi, I'm Amanda Jones.
0: So in our final segment here, you know, we've been talking about education and civil rights and how the two sort of connect and overlap. And so, you know, as seniors, I think we can relate to the stresses of standardized testing, but I think that those stresses are a lot more pointed and appreciable for certain people than they are for others. And, you know, there are a bunch of statistics to back this up, so I'll just read you a few of them. So let's take, for example, the SAT math section. African Americans average a 428 out of 800, whereas white Americans average a 534, Asians average a 598. And when you look at the top scorers in the math section, 60% are Asian, 33% are white, and only 2% are Black, 5% Latino. And this isn't in math. There's also a lot of studies, in particular a 2011 landmark study that showed that even if African Americans and white students have similar academic standing, that the vocab words at the SAT tests are geared towards white people, that white people are more likely to recognize those words, and that in the experimental questions that are included at the end of the test that are sort of like, well, we're considering using this for next test, that a lot of times the questions that African Americans score better on are the ones that get scrapped, and the ones that white students, in particular white male students, score better on are the ones that get included in the next round of tests. And so we see that there's a real just inherent disadvantage in the standardized testing system that we place so much emphasis on as we talk about, you know, what we're doing after high school.
2: I think this speaks a lot to when we talk about like institutionalized racism. This is like really one of the things that like a prime example, because like the SATs has become so prevalent in like everything. Like this is like what people characterize as like part of the high school experience, is like the stress of the SAT, and it's what so many colleges like look for nowadays, and they want these ridiculous scores from kids, you know, 1400, like a 1500, you need to get like a 750 on the math. And, you know, when you look at the median restrictions for some schools and how the scores they want kids to get, how some it's just, you know, it's not possible.
1: This is kind of where the cycle might start, that you don't do well on the SAT because it's racially biased, and then maybe you're not going to the top tier college that you want to go to, and then you're no longer getting a top paid job, and then you no longer have as much money, you can't support political candidates who will make change, and then it goes back and it goes back. And when stuff like that happens, then we can see how you have an economic divide, you have a achievement gap because of tests like the SAT.
0: And I think, you know, in particular, when you look at what schools look at with the SAT, a lot of times the English is sort of an umbrella category that every school looks at, but there are particular schools that pay specific attention to the math section. STEM-oriented schools like to see you have a high math score. A lot of times you have to take SAT subject tests that are heavy in math, and we've seen that African Americans perform much lower in math, and so that sort of begins this cycle that we were talking about earlier with African Americans not entering STEM jobs and getting STEM degrees. And you can see where this cycle starts. So I think it's important, and this is sort of moving into the second segment of this conversation, I think it's important that we're seeing a number of schools start to ease the emphasis on the SAT and the ACT and standardized testing in general. And at least for me, that seems like a step in the right direction.
2: I personally, most of the schools, except for one, all of the schools I applied to were test optional schools. It was really important to me that I looked at those only schools because, yeah, I have really strong opinions about the SATs and how they don't tell you anything about the general intelligence of a kid. It doesn't tell you how well they do in a classroom setting, how they learn from other people, how other people can learn from them, what they actually know. It tells you how well you can take a test and how well you can take a test designed to confuse you, and that, you know, that doesn't speak to the general intelligence of a kid and what they know and what they could possibly learn. And there's been so much emphasis on this test and how you can get money from it. Like, depending on your score, it ties into these merit-based scholarships that you have to qualify for. And there's like a medium SAT score that they wish you to meet. And if you don't meet it, you're missing out on a lot of these scholarships. So you are finding yourself at an economic disadvantage when applying to schools. And like, we see that the prices are rising and a lot of people don't have the money for it.
1: Like, originally, people said the SAT is a predictor for success in college. We're going to use this test to predict success. But a lot of universities, and GW included, have done studies about, does the SAT predict the success of students? And what GW found in particular is that no. There was no correlation between success of students and their score on the SAT. And because of that, they went test optional. And, like, another good thing about test optional is it raises the diversity on college campuses. Besides HBCUs, almost every campus is majority white, and it could be so far into the 70% majority white, even at colleges that consider themselves diverse. And I think that's kind of embarrassing, and part of the reason that colleges are like that is because of the SAT, and because they say, well, we want to be diverse, but we can only admit people who have above a 1400, above a 1500.
0: And I think that we saw some efforts by, like, for instance, the College Board to, like, remedy the SAT, or what they thought was remedying the SAT, by implementing what they called an adversity score, which would basically give you a leg up if they deemed your school or your situation to be adverse to scoring well on the SAT. But that was scrapped, and I think rightly so, because first of all, they were very vague with the criteria that they were using for determining the adversity score. And what they did reveal, it was pretty clear that they weren't capturing really the income or education level of your parents, which a lot of times is determinative to how you'll do on the SAT. And so I think that the solution just needs to be getting rid of it altogether. I think that it's, like others have been saying, it's been proven that it doesn't work. I don't think that changing the existing structure is really what we need to be doing. And I can tell you, personally, as a student who spent hours and hours studying for it, that I could have been doing a lot more productive things than studying for an arbitrary test that has no real predictors for success.
2: And also, just speaking to that, we said everything starts young. And I know if we're just talking about, like, our school, like Obama, most of my friends have jobs. So it became this problem that they weren't able to study after school because a lot of us do work nights because we're saving for things, or there's certain things that, like, we have to pay for and we're working and we're not able to, like, take those hours to be able to study. And there's also, like, there's become – people are making money off kids. You know, when I was, you know, entertaining the idea of having, a tutor for the SATs, and I was looking, like – the rates at which they were charging, like, $100 an hour for a tutor for the SATs. I mean, that's ridiculous, but they're profiting off kids in how, like, this test is, like, becoming pivotal to, you know, how you, like, what school you go to and the money that you get in order to stay there. And it's just become this system. It's, like, over and over again. You don't have the money. You don't have the support. You can't afford a tutor. Your score is low enough. It, like, impacts everything.
1: Yeah, and I think going back to Sam's point about the adversity score, one of my other issues is that they refused to actually change the test. That they said, oh, we're going to make it so it looks fair, that maybe it's fair, but they said, we're not actually going to change the test. We know there's something wrong, but we are going to refuse to actually change what's going on. So I think as we get to the closing of our session, the kind of call would be to universities and colleges to think hard about going test optional and realizing that this is a better way to capture high-quality students in a more fair and equitable way. And by doing this, you can raise your diversity and you can raise just the diversity of thought at schools and the intelligence of the students at your schools.
0: I mean, I completely agree with that. I think that schools will all tell you that the SAT is not determinative, so put your money where your mouth is and stop using it.
2: Yep.
0: And on that note, that's all the time we have today. So thank you so much for supporting Streaming Justice. The show is not over. So coming on next will be Destiny Best, Leandra Mira, Marie Kaminsky, and Benjamin Guchow. So thank you so much.

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1: Hi, this is Phoenix from Braddock Hills Middle School. 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Catch the future.
2: I'm Josh. I'm 15. I go to Jeanette High School. We're at 201. Our topic is drugs infecting athletes. There's so many kids with potential to do other things, but they get mixed up in drugs and stuff. They could be like a lot more than they end up to be because the surrounding of who they're with.
3: I'm Dom from Jeanette High School, and I think that drugs have been affecting a lot of athletes in smaller towns. There's a lot of drugs going around, and a lot of kids from their surroundings fall into categories and end up using and selling.
4: Hello, I'm Nathan Rawl. I'm a senior in high school. So my idea of the whole situation with drugs is I personally have no idea about why a student would go to this effort because I just never been introduced to anything of this measure. And the idea of someone throwing their whole career away over a substance is a very strange topic just to think about in my own mind.
5: I'm Trevor. I'm from Jeanette High School. I'm 17, and we're talking about this amazing athlete that supposedly got caught with, I don't know how much, but he did get caught with heroin in Greensburg. And this topic is pretty close to me because I'm a football player for my team, for my school, Jeanette Jayhawk. He would always be there for us, you know, he was like family. He was an amazing football player. He had tons of opportunities to go to college. He probably, if he worked as hard as he could, he probably would have became pro because everybody thought about that. I used to talk to him. He's a real friendly guy, and I consider him a friend. I mean, once a Jayhawk, always a Jayhawk.
6: My name is Shane. I go to Jeanette High School, and personally, in my opinion, this guy was kind of stupid for like getting a car.
7: My name is Coulter, and I go to Jeanette High School. I'm a sophomore. Getting into drugs is not really a good idea. Just really shouldn't get involved with those people. Shouldn't get involved with those drugs. I mean, I've known people that have been hooked into things like that. And once you're stuck on it, you're stuck on it.
4: I think it's a good time to change the subject to what's going on in the nation lately.
5: I'm Trevor Kaler. I'm back with you again about another important topic, which is politics, especially Republican versus Democratic Party and the issues revolving around Donald Trump. To start off, I am very right-wing. I'm very Republican. There are some things I must say I do agree with Democrats. I mean, you have good and bad on both sides, but I do favor the right side. Issues about Donald Trump now, they either love Donald Trump or they hate Donald Trump. There's nobody that really falls in the middle of that. And I'd say I'm more towards disliking him. The reason why is, yes, I love his intensity about this situation. I love that he's a go-getter. I love that he, you know, wants to get things done and done now. But there's things I don't like about him, which he's very aggressive, you know, aggressive towards the people. Either the people in Iraq or the people in America or the people in Mexico, we're all people. I don't understand why he is aggressive like that. So to continue the topic, I'm going to ask everybody about what they think about Donald Trump and political problems.
6: What I think of Donald Trump is I think he's too aggressive and like he's too, he's causing too much trouble for Hillary Clinton when I don't see her doing anything wrong. Like, I don't even pay attention to political debates, so honestly, I can care less.
7: I think there's negative things about all politicians. Politics is just an aggressive subject in itself. That doesn't change the fact that I think Donald Trump is, he may be an activist, but he's quite aggressive in an extreme way. In some cases, people have thought that he was directly attacking people, which I can agree with. I sometimes think that we should have a person that has that go get 'em attitude without being aggressive and prejudiced.
4: Donald Trump himself is just counteracting some of the stuff he says so far. For instance, he got on Hillary Clinton about lying to the American audience. Half the data and points he brings up do not have a fine standing with fact. Videos he showed for his recent commercial involving a picture of people jumping a border and it's a whole crowd of people. That was not of America. That was of a completely different country in general. And he just made it seem like this was going on now. He has a long way to go if he wants to become president.
3: I think that Donald Trump should have never went into the presidential run, because now a whole bunch of like more famous people are starting to want to be president just because they have popularity over the rest of the candidates. And if I would go out and ask somebody if they knew who any other presidential candidates would be other than Hillary Clinton and Donald Trump, he probably wouldn't know any, to be honest.
8: He says stuff like just right off the top of his mind, and he mainly says what America wants to hear. That could be bad for America. If he doesn't like a country or something, he'll just say, attack this country, you know what I mean? That can cause like a lot of problems. I don't feel that he'd be a good president, because I feel like he'd get us into conflict with other countries.
5: Even though we all at this table may be under 18, we are still allowed to have an opinion about politics or any other issues with this country. I believe that the more that the youth get involved with our country, the better it will get when we get of age. Now, I don't really believe that Donald Trump has anything to do with Hillary Clinton. Hillary Clinton affects herself by what she does and what she says. And I believe that she herself is not a good candidate either. I'm sorry, but it does not matter to me if she's a female or if there's a male or whoever's in office, as long as they're a good leader.
8: Closing out the discussion of the presidency, I feel like American people need to really look into politics more and like evaluate the candidates more before we choose somebody.
7: Thank you for listening. Tune in next week

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1: Hi, my name is Grace.
2: My name is Sebastian.
3: Hi, my name is Demarius.
4: Hi, my name is Andrew.
2: And you kind of want to know a little bit about Jeanette, huh? Well, a good thing about Jeanette, in my opinion, is that it's not a very big school, so it's almost like everyone knows you. It's not uncommon to go outside of the school on a Saturday or a Sunday and see somebody you know. I've came from a different school, but the teachers here actually like care about your education, and they want to see you improve, unlike some other schools that I've been to in which you're just kind of a number. That's what I like about Jeanette.
4: Just a little bit more background information about Jeanette. The school is actually a pretty nice school because it's supposed to be a judge-free, non-bullying type of school, and the good thing, because we're so small, is the teachers know us pretty well. There won't be a teacher in this building that won't know who you are.
3: And the city of Jeanette is known as the Glass City. As you can see in Jeanette, we have all these rundown factories and stuff.
2: Speaking of glass, I know that there's a couple of different glass factories. Most of them are shut down. There's a place called Antoniak's, which is like this little store. Like shops, you usually buy like snacks and whatnot there. Right next to it is an old glass factory that they used to make something called milk glass. It's not glass that you can see through. I don't know how they made it, but it's usually used for decoration.
5: It's kind of nice because like almost all the shops you would need are like all on Clay Avenue, like one street. So it's kind of convenient, easy to get to.
1: I used to live in Jeanette, then I moved away, and then I came back to Jeanette. Kind of a weird thing, but when I moved away from Jeanette, I didn't really like the school I was at. Like, I had some friends, and I was kind of good with stuff. But when I came back, the teachers were so helpful. They helped me get higher grades and stuff that I couldn't get higher grades in. The teachers are so much better in Jeanette than some other schools that I've been to.
4: Another thing about Jeanette is that we are also known for our athleticism. We have a football team, we have a women's and men's basketball team, we have tennis, golf, and we've won many titles in both basketball and football.
0: Jeanette is known for their sports. We're very competitive, and we care a lot about our football teams, our soccer teams. We're mainly known for sports because everybody in our community is very tightly knitted together. You might not see everybody, but you'll hear about each other.
3: Some of the things you can do here in Jeanette as well, since the people here are nice, and you, if you go down in the park and you see people play basketball, it's nice. You can just go ask them to join in, and you can just play with them. Everybody here is nice, so they'll warm welcome you.
1: Some fun things you can do around Jeanette if you're just coming to visit. You can go see like some of the bakeries, or you can go to one of the many parks that we have around Jeanette. We have a music place in downtown Jeanette, Keynotes, and that's fun to go to. I've been to just one concert, but it was like really lit, so that's cool.
6: The point is, the best opportunities in Jeanette are something, you know, as simple as going to the park and having fun. Everybody knows everybody. You know, it's a safe environment. There's, you know, kids everywhere.
3: We have the marching band some days. They come down. You also have the carnival once a year. And don't forget, I'd like to give a shout out to Mr. Z's. He's been open for 26, 27 years, and he's closing soon. So if you can go buy stuff at his store, that would be very good.
6: This is his last year. He's closing soon.
3: His store is like a little convenience store that has very good, like really, really cheap pop. You can get chips, ice cream, candy, and I suggest you go.
1: Jeanette's kind of like a big family. Everyone knows everyone. You're friends with most of those people. You might not see them for your whole entire life, but you will certainly remember them. Most of my friends, I call them family because that's what we are. We do a lot of things together. We act like a real-life family.
2: I would 100% agree that it's just one big, maybe at times not so happy, but most of the time, calm family.
0: For me, the like normal day of just hanging out is like, I get home from school, I get changed, I text up my friends, ask if they want to hang out. We usually just walk around. Sometimes we'll go to Dollar General or Mr. Z's store, get a soda, get some chips or, you know, gummy worms, and just walk around the park. I mean, it doesn't sound like much, but that's what we do.
7: Welcome to Students for Change on Youth Express, recorded live from South Fayette High School. This is Sarah Dady, and I'm a sophomore here at South Fayette High School. Joining me are
8: Alexandra Stone, and I'm a freshman.
9: Isaac Lawrence Hart, and I'm a sophomore.
10: Hope Falick, and I'm a freshman.
7: Today, we'll be discussing climate change with regards to preventing it, as well as how the administration is handling it. But first, we're going to talk about the actual effects of climate change. Obviously, this has become an increasingly prevalent issue in recent years. So what effects of climate change are, in your guys' opinion, the most important, shocking, or relevant?
8: I think one very important change is the altered coastlines, which I'll come back to later. But something even more important is the thousands of deaths that this causes. And not only are there the deaths, there's worsened conditions for asthma and pulmonary disease because of the increased air pollution.
9: There's been a lot of wildfires lately relating to natural disasters, which also leads to deforestation, which is a huge factor in climate change.
10: There are some things about saying the Arctic is most likely to become an ice-free place because of the heat waves and the warm temperatures that is coming through there and making the ice just melt, and it's hard for the animals to survive because they're not in the cold temperature as much anymore.
7: I also think, going back to the natural disasters portion that Isaac mentioned a little bit earlier, that hurricanes are becoming stronger and more intense. And even we saw in 2018 the horrible damage of Hurricane Maria in Puerto Rico. The country was without power for 328 days. Can you imagine being without power for nearly a year? That's horrible. And not only that, nearly 3,000 people died. And on a lesser scale, Hurricane Florence, compared to Hurricane Maria, only 53 people died, but it sustained $22 billion in damage. That is a lot of damage, and I really do think that despite rising temperatures, I really think the most important thing that we need to be focusing on with climate change is these natural disasters that keep on happening. If we think back, like I remember back in elementary school, like obviously I didn't know about the news as much, but still, that I feel like the hurricanes now are way worse than what we've ever seen before.
9: As storms become stronger, there's more droughts as well. There's such a big storm in other areas.
8: This also leads to crop failures, which can totally throw off the economy.
7: And a lot of people think that because the growing season is technically longer, that this is a good thing, but as we know, with all the droughts and crop failure, this actually really isn't a positive even of climate change.
10: Speaking of these effects, what is our government doing to prevent these issues?
7: Obviously, we know that our president and his administration don't actually acknowledge climate change as a real scientific thing. And we know that Trump himself disagrees with the fourth national climate assessment, which was done by 13 federal agencies that are specific in those fields. So it's kind of shocking that he's almost ignoring the scientific research that has a huge effect on our world.
8: There is also an assessment released that said sea levels will be rising by the year 2100, which will lead to over $1 trillion in coastal real estate lost. And this means that Miami and Manhattan will be underwater, which is just like, I was just in Manhattan a few weeks ago, so that's crazy to think that it might not even exist by the end of the century because of these rising sea levels. It also leads to coral reefs being destroyed because of the acidifying oceans.
9: Another example about like the authorities disregarding pollution, for example, specifically Trump wants to bring back coal mining jobs. The U.S. has added about 2,000 coal mining jobs, and President Trump wants to add more.
7: I do think it's good that jobs are created. I just think at the expense of the environment, because we have one Earth, that's it, one shot, that's all we have. I know they might be looking to see if there can be life on Mars, but that will take time to maybe even build something up there. I know there's been books and movies about it, but those are books and movies. It's great to create jobs, but at the expense of the environment, I just don't really even think it's worth it at the point of damage we're at now.
8: Going back to what Isaac said, Trump said that we must eliminate at least 8 billion tons worth of emissions, but it won't be enough to change the outlook on the climate, especially with the sea levels, so it was pretty much, why bother do it, which I think is just really ridiculous that we just shouldn't do something because it's not a big enough effect. What does everyone else think?
7: I honestly think that's kind of sad. Like, if you go into things thinking, like, oh, there's already so much damage, it's unfixable. But really, you can fix it. It's just going to take time, and it's going to take a lot of people coming together. And obviously, our nation is not together right now. But we need to look past that and kind of come together. Even, it's not even just the United States, it's bigger than us. It's the whole world. It's not just the United States that's experiencing this issue. It's the entire world.
8: I agree. So while we were talking about how the administration was handling climate change, how about we discuss what we can do to help the issue?
9: We could reduce plastic, like fast food chains such as McDonald's are changing the material of their straws, and it's an advancement.
10: I agree with Isaac, because when all the plastic and all that stuff together combined and all that stuff, it's just kind of destroying our world and like not making such a great environment for all of us. And I feel like if we were to continue to like give up all these straws and plastic and all that stuff, I think it would be a little bit better and fix it a little.
8: I did some research and I found that eating less meat, specifically red meat, can have a big effect on helping the environment, because the greenhouse gas emissions from agribusinesses are an even bigger problem than fossil fuels, which we don't even hear about. So by eating less meat, we can help emit less gas emissions.
7: It's kind of convenient for like my mom to make that instead of, you know, not having meat, just because everybody likes it. So like, that's a really good idea. I just think there's limitations on what we can do. I was taking a more like green your commute approach, which also obviously has limitations, but trying to carpool as much as possible or even take public transport, which I'm guilty of not even taking the bus to school in the morning. My sister drives me every day, and I live 15 minutes away from the school, and I'd have to cross a highway on my bike. So I know it's kind of almost seems silly, but I feel like if you live in an area where there's the weather's nice, obviously not like today, it's freezing outside, and I wouldn't want to ride my bike to school either. So I'm not suggesting everybody drop your keys down the sewer and just ride your bike all the time, but if you could maybe ride your bike one day a week to school, or ride your bike to work one day a week, or walk somewhere instead of driving, if everybody just did it, just maybe even once, it would help out a ton. And a lot of people don't realize that, even though it might seem like you're one person, if a lot of people do it, it could really make a difference.
8: I agree with everything you're saying, that it's not as realistic, but it does leave immediate results, and it can help you save money, especially with carpooling. You can also plant a garden, or since that's not as realistic too, because many people don't have the space, even just having a few houseplants can have a big effect, and you can start having more and start like growing it.
7: Another thing is also energy use. We use a lot of electricity and water every day, and a few things you could do is, instead of using the dryer, you could try and hang dry your clothes. Also, unplugging electronics aren't in use, or using energy efficient light bulbs like the LED, even switching over to maybe some renewable energy. It is a little bit more expensive, but solar power and geothermal heating are becoming a little bit more prevalent in the world today, so that might be an alternative method that you might want to try.
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13: Welcome to a Youth Express exclusive interview with John Fetterman, Mayor of Braddock, recorded live here at SLB Studios. 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
15: This is Midian Hutnick of Peters Township High School.
16: And this is Serena Zetz of Pittsburgh Kappa. Thanks so much for joining us, Mr. Fetterman.
17: Mr. Fetterman's my dad. You can call me Mayor John or something like that. I'm not that formal of a guy. I'm in shorts, after all. You know, you can't call anyone in shorts Mister.
16: For those of our listeners who don't know, Fetterman's been the mayor of Braddock since 2005, and he's currently making a bid for the Pennsylvania Senate seat.
15: So, Mayor John, you only moved to Braddock in 2001, and you ran for mayor in 2005. What made you decide to run for mayor of a town that you'd only lived in for such a short period of time?
17: Well, I think the main reason was, and I don't want to get too heavy duty on in this type of show, but it was

0: election by the one vote. So.
1: Okay, so coming out of Harvard with your master's degree, what mm-hmm. attracted you to Braddock and to go there and teach GED programs?
0: Well, the allure for Braddock for me was there's a couple reasons. One, I really wanted to go to a community where I felt like I could make the most contribution, and Braddock was certainly fit that bill. Another reason why I took it was because I really wanted to do something I think authentic and meaningful. When I left Harvard, it was at the kind of the height of the dot-com boom, and a lot of you guys. We're very young at the time and weren't realize it was like a very synthetic time where, you know, if you put a, you know, anything literally, I mean, looking back, it's even more absurd than it seemed at the time, but pets.com, okay, here's $10 million or grocerystore.com, here's $10 million. It just was this money grab, and it just felt really synthetic. And I really wanted to do something meaningful, and I saw some of my classmates kind of just looking for the quick buck or just trying to get into something that really didn't have any societal value or greater good. And I just wanted to kind of just go and disappear and teach GED classes in Braddock.
1: Do you think that's maybe the reason you didn't go for the synthetic route was because of your upbringing? You sort of weren't from that, upper class.
0: Yeah, well, I grew up in a very comfortable household, and I took for granted a lot of the things that I shouldn't have in retrospect. I always had a roof over my head. We always had food in the refrigerator. I grew up knowing what love was. Both of my parents were in the house. I was read to as a child. I knew I was going to go to college and graduate school, and a lot of things that families in a lot of communities, say in the Pittsburgh region, can't count on. Let alone it's almost aspirational, not just expected. I didn't appreciate the way I should have in retrospect.
2: So some people might say what you're doing in Braddock because of all your major contributions has been considered gentrification. Would you use this term to describe what you're doing, or was that the goal?
0: Oh, no. I mean, gentrification is such a loaded term. And in 10 years, we've never displaced anybody. You can buy a house in our community for under $10,000, and you know anybody can afford a house that's under $10,000 mm-hmm. that's in a position to buy a home, and a lot of people take us up on that and do buy that home. So there's really I can't think of a single reason why anyone would consider it gentrification. It's really just pushing back and building back from the brink of near extinction. And there's the communities out in the Mon Valley, like of which Braddock's a part of, the biggest challenge there is abandonment. Mm-hmm. You know, when 9 out of 10 people leave the room, you know, or leave the town, like if there's about 10 people in this room now, if 9 out of us left and you left one there, it's like, you know, there's plenty of space. It's like this, no one's being pushed out. Mm-hmm. But that's exactly what happened in our town. We lost 90% of our population. So gentrification, existing people are pushed out and displaced because they can no longer afford to live there, whereas we actually have repurposed a lot of abandoned buildings and homes that would otherwise have fallen into disrepair or abandonment are now being bought by young families and kept on the tax rolls.
2: Would you say that you're trying to attract more people to Braddock then, or just make sure. It
0: I mean,
2: continue?
0: You have to. Yeah, you have to attract more people. You have to bring outside ideas and residents and investment. Every community wants that. I knew immediately upon taking office that the formula or the solution for a better Braddock lays within our borders, but also lays outside our borders, and our ability to bring that within into our borders, and that's what's helped us grow, and that's what's going to continue to help us grow.
2: Thank you.
3: You've done a lot of work for social justice issues in southwestern Pennsylvania, and as Mara mentioned, housing and also education with your GED program. Mm-hmm. So, what would you consider the platform that you care most about?
0: I care most about, if I had to distill it down, is that it'll never be a completely level playing field, but we as a society need to make it as level as possible, and it's nowhere near level now.

0: And that's why I'm for universal pre-K. We have an amazing example of pre-K in our community for kids. I would hold that up as a national model and have actually made issue-oriented commercial about it for the campaign. I'm also deeply concerned about handgun violence, and we've taken a lot of steps to all but eliminate that in our community. I care deeply about immigration and how we treat people that are here in this country or are immigrating into our country. I care deeply about climate change. I mean, I care deeply about living wages. I don't know why we in this country pretend that if I pay you $7.45 an hour, you can keep a roof over your head, food in your refrigerator, and a car in your garage, and pay for your child's education. It's like we all know that's not true. And we as a society pay for it one way or the other. Why not do it in a way where we build the dignity into it up front? And if you work 40 hours a week, you know, you should be able to take care of yourself and your family.
1: Sorry. Going off costs, though, I've heard that you only live off $150 a month for your position. So if you think that we should be making more competitive wages, if you're settling for so low, how do you expect that to work?
0: Well, I don't set my own pay. If I did, I'd pay myself $200,000 a month. But joking. The salary of my office and a lot of other smaller towns is low because that's really all they can afford. Mm-hmm. But I don't actually live off $150 a month. I actually donate that money to, you know, at least, you know, every month somebody else, you know, gets it who needs it, you know, whether it's a car repair bill or the furnace needs fixed or what have you. So I just come from a family where I'm able to dedicate myself full time to the pursuit of helping the people of Braddock, and that's part of the good fortune that I've been born into that really had no role that I played no role in that, and that's why I want to use my professional career and focus in order to help others, you know, get to a place where, you know, they too can, you know, be able to take care of themselves and their families and finish high school or to get their GED or to get a job where they, you know, they can have a career and take care of themselves and build their own community back up.
2: So you're very, when you took office in Braddock, the economy was not doing very well. So how did you go about trying to better the economy?
0: Well, I mean, when you think of, you know, a small town mayor, you know, the economy is mostly relegated to, you know, the kind of businesses that you have in town and the direction and the perception of where people see your community as. And we have attracted, you know, a lot of small businesses. We've brought in things like a brewery. We've brought in an urgent care center. We've attracted the first private developer to build market rate housing into the community for the first time probably in 30 or 40 years. A software company from the Strip District relocated, fixed up an old church in town. So in terms of the economics of town, things are much better, but we've also had setbacks where UPMC closed our hospital and we had to partner up with Highmark and Allegheny Health to bring in an urgent care center. Our biggest challenge when I took office was creating a safe environment where people would want to invest, where people would want to move into. And I kind of see the high watermark realization of that is, speaking of businesses, is this past Saturday, the Brew Gentleman, which is the new brewery that opened in town 18 months ago, 1,500 people come out for their food truck roundup on a Saturday night. I mean, that's an extraordinary number of people coming out to a community our size on a Saturday night. And quite frankly, if you would have asked me 5 years ago if that was possible, I probably would have never imagined that. So
3: I'm going to talk, ask you a question about your Senate campaign.
0: Mm-hmm.
3: So if you are elected to the Senate, you're going to be going from being a mayor of a town of about 2,000 people to representing the state of Pennsylvania, which has, you know, millions of residents.
0: Sure.
3: So what do you think the biggest, you know, difficulty or obstacle is going to be, you know, making that transition?
0: Well, I don't really see it as a transition. I just see it as a bigger stage. If you have a routine as a musician and you play a coffee shop and you get to play Madison Square Garden, you're still playing the same you know, you're still doing the same thing. You're just doing it on a bigger stage. And that's really what, you know, being a small town mayor, you confront the same issues that we are confronting across the state. Handgun violence is a problem in communities, you know, in Braddock, as it is in Philadelphia, as is, you know, the biggest city in the world, in New York. Inequality, you know, the climate change, immigration, all these issues are essentially the same. So it's, in fact, a lot can be said that in a small town, you know, Braddock's bigger than 2,000 people, but it's still a small town. But I don't have a giant staff. I don't have bureaucracies to help me along, where it's like you're much more accountable and you're much more hands-on. And if anything, the mayor of a large city, he or she can let the machine run itself. Whereas, you know, if you're not out there doing it yourself, in many cases, it's not going to get done.
1: So I'm curious about how much you are affiliated, as Braddock is very close to Pittsburgh, with the Pittsburgh City Council, considering if you were elected senator of Pennsylvania, then Pittsburgh is the second largest city in Pennsylvania, and clearly mm-hmm. that accounts for a lot of the population of Pennsylvania.
0: Sure. What do I think of Pittsburgh Council?
1: Or, I mean, have you ever worked with them before? Like, do you
0: I'm friends with many of them, but we don't like collaborate per mm-hmm. se. There's not any like formal collaboration, but I see them out all the time. We're friends. You know, we would get a beer, but we're not collaborating on a professional level. We're separate municipalities and jurisdictions.
1: Do you think being so close to Pittsburgh could help you in the election?
0: It has. Being close, you know, southwestern Pennsylvania, I'm the only candidate in the race from western Pennsylvania, and that's certainly a competitive advantage. Mm-hmm. I think the biggest reason that it is because people can understand that I understand what it's like in these legacy cities. You know, like, you know, as a young person, let me ask you, you know, when you graduate college, are you going to move to McKeesport and look for a job?
1: I guess speaking for the general consensus, probably no.
0: Yeah. So my question is like, well, what can we do to help towns like McKeesport attract young people, dynamic young people like the ones sitting around me? And what's the solution for cities like McKeesport that are all across the country, you know, communities like my own, Beaver Falls, Erie, Scranton, Wilkes-Barre, you know, Sharon? You have all these communities across the state where you have real serious, you know, legacy issues like the ones that are facing my community. And as a voter, you have to ask yourself, of the candidates in this race, who best understands what life is like day in and day out in these issues, you know? And I would submit, you know, that it would be me.
4: I know that one program in the state that's trying to keep legacies in youth in the state is the Pittsburgh Public School Promise Scholarship mm-hmm. Program, and I read that you're developing your own version in
0: yep.
4: Braddock. Can
0: mm-hmm.
4: you tell me more about that?
0: Well, Salim and the Pittsburgh Promise, I think, is one of the great civic achievements that I can recall living in the area. I think it's an amazing thing that Salim and his investors have done, and I would love to see the business community and the philanthropic community all rally together and push it over the top, where it can operate exactly the same way that the Kalamazoo Promise that it's modeled on does. Salim is, again, one of the most decent and generous people that I know, and the Promise is amazing. And I've always wanted that for Braddock, quite frankly. It's this incredible option that helps people pay for school. And we got a very generous donor that used to work for the Heinz company, and they had this large policy, and they donated that to my 501c3, and that was the basis of starting the Braddock Promise. And the Grable Foundation, we just found out 2 weeks ago, stepped up, and they're going to help endow that, and we're actually going to be you know, sending kids paying for their college for the class of 2015. So you know, getting that off the ground has been a challenge, and it has only made me appreciate the Pittsburgh Promise for what it is, and all the hard work that Salim and his staff has put into it.
2: So what's your ultimate goal for this youth that you've been working so closely with?
0: My ultimate goal for the youth is for them to have the ability to do whatever they want, to realize whatever they want to do with their own lives. And if that is to go to college and move away to a big city, then, you know, I wish them well. If they want to stay and take my job as mayor. I would wish them well. I mean, it's like I want them to have options to let them define how they want to live their lives and how they define their own pursuit of happiness. And you know, because far too many of them don't have enough choices and options.
3: So during this campaign, people were bound to ask, you know, how are you qualified to be elected to the Senate, given, you know, you have the mayoral experience, but it is on a much smaller level. How would you answer that question?
0: Well, I mean, I have two graduate degrees. I've been a public official of one of the most challenged communities in the entire state and have done a really I think comprehensive job of taking on these issues. And if you look at the other candidates in the race, you know, it's really a personal decision based on the voters, how they see, you know, who they're and what they're looking for in a candidate. So at the end of the day, it's not my job to say I'm the best candidate. My job as a candidate is to come out and show you what we've done and share what my story is and let you as the voter decide who is the best candidate to be elected.
4: If or when you win the Senate seat, how are you going to remain tied to Braddock and the people? Or will you pull a Rick Santorum and use the Pittsburgh region as a plug, or will you remain a vital part of it?
0: No, I'm not going to pull a Rick Santorum, and I promise here to never wear a sweater vest. No, I am going to live in Braddock probably for the rest of my life. I live across the street from the steel mill with my family. I'm not phoning any of this in from Aspen, Colorado. I don't fly in for interviews or anything like that. I live in Braddock. My family lives in Braddock. Will always live in Braddock probably. And if I do win the election, I'm going to be able to do even more for my community than I'm able to now as a United States Senator. So I would say that's probably one of the biggest motivations is the ability to use that office to help my current constituents in Braddock, but also communities all over the region and across the state, quite frankly. So, you know, I have no desire to live in Washington, D.C., and certainly couldn't afford a house in Washington, D.C., but let alone want to live down there. So nothing really would change in that regard.
1: So you've been notably recognized for having such a personal relationship with your citizens in Braddock, and probably I would assume is one of the reasons why you feel so passionate about all you do for them. If you were elected senator, there's no way you could know every person in the state of Pennsylvania. Do you think – how do you plan on dealing with that?
0: Well, yeah, of course. I mean, it's impossible to know 12 million people by name and everything. So and that's when my appearance kind of helps. I don't look like a typical candidate, and I get noticed. We had an interview not as thorough as the one I'm getting from you guys, actually, but had an interview at a place last night in Harrisburg, and I walk in the door, and the musician playing to the to the bar was like, "Oh, hey, Mayor," and walked in. So I kind of felt like I was in my town for a second there, and you know, people recognized me in the establishment. So so if I ultimately do win the election, I think that a lot of people will be able to recognize me and will feel comfortable coming up and saying hello. As they currently now do. So, of course, I'm not going to be able to know everybody, but I would like to think that I would remain – I mean, I give my phone number out to anybody. So I'm accessible and I'm easy to reach, and that's certainly not going to change. But, of course, it would be it'll be a big step to have 12 million constituents instead of, you know, under 3,000.
2: Exactly. So do you think being such an unconventional candidate will be used to a disadvantage?
0: Well, I don't think so. I mean, because in this race you have several very conventional candidates. It's like, you know, do you want – like when you go to the ice cream store, do you want vanilla because that's a fine flavor? Or do you want – you know, I don't know, greatest flavor ever, you know. I'm a little biased here, but no, but seriously, it really comes down to the ability to say, this is our story, this is what I believe, and that's not going to change. And if that resonates with you, then I'd be honored for your support. But I also understand that, you know, I have very capable opponents and they will draw their own constituencies. And, my race, and they're going to run their race. And it's really about, these things that I believe and I believe that will ultimately be the ones that will prevail.
3: So what led you to start the race in general? Because you seemed, you know, you were pretty, you've been mayor for about 10 years.
0: Yeah, sure. Well, I'm on record as saying that I never anticipated running for higher office, and that's the truth. But 2015 provided a really unique opportunity, both in terms of the quality and the strength of the candidates that are in the race, but also an environment where, you know, there's so many things that I want to change. That the opportunity presented itself. I emailed a good friend who's been in political campaigns his entire professional career. And I said, hey, this is what I'm thinking. You know, am I crazy? And I expected him to email back and say, yes, you are. But he actually said, no, hey, this is great. And I actually have, I think, easily would be considered the best team in the country working on our Senate campaign, and many of them doing so on a volunteer basis, so which is pretty extraordinary. And that's one of the reasons why I was in Chicago. You know, we have a lot of veterans from the Obama camp. I mean, so we have a lot of really great people, a lot smarter than I am. Some, you know, one of them's in the room with me today on this campaign. And don't let the unconventional rapper fool what's also behind it, you know, too.
4: This year in the Post Gazette, you were quoted with saying, "No one wants to listen to politicians, but everyone wants to eat tacos."
0: Yes, so, and I stand by that. That's one of my main planks in my platform.
4: Why do you think Southwestern Pennsylvania youth should listen to you as a politician?
0: I don't think that they should. I think that's their own decision as to whether they want to listen to me or not. Would I have listened to me when I was 16 or 17 years old? I don't know. But what I do know is that a lot of the young people that I have met, the toughest line of questioning I've gotten so far, honestly, has been from a 15-year-old at a house party their parents were throwing for me. And I think that's awesome when you have, kids, in their teens that are so engaged and care about the process, because that helps. That energizes me, and that gives me hope for the future, you know, because all you hear is like, you know, in a survey, 64% of people can't identify Florida on a map or know who their congressman is or whatever. And that's depressing because, you know, their civic engagement underpins, you know, civil society, and you want everybody to be engaged. So I like to think, though, that the kind of race that we're running, the style that we have, and the different message and approach that we have would appeal to that group. And, I don't know what else is out there, too. So I think we would compare pretty favorably. But it's also been 30 years since I've been, you know, in your age group. And I tell people, like, this is a cassette tape. You know, I used to listen to music, and I used to have to use a typewriter when I did papers. And I had to use a card catalog to look up. But, you know, I mean, it's like a lot's changed, you know. And I don't know if I'm relevant to a 16, 17, or 18-year-old right now. But but we are running a fun campaign, and I always remind myself that is that no matter which way the election goes, I can't really lose because I have a job in a community that I love, and that to me is priceless.
2: So if you were to win a Senate seat, what would be one of your top priorities?
0: One of my top priorities, I think, would be going after whatever low-hanging fruit is available in terms of collaboration. And but there's also – I don't think there's a lot of room for compromise in today's hyper-polarized environments. It's like if you believe that guns are great the way they are, I have a problem with that. If you believe that that there's no such thing as climate change, I have a problem with that. If you think that it's great that people make $7.50 an hour and they can live off that, I have a problem with that. So, and of course, compromise underpins and was designed into our system of government. But when one choice is unreasonable or ungovernable and the other side is reasonable, oftentimes you can't necessarily compromise. So there are things that I would want to compromise, and then there's things that, you know, we have to take the message out to the people and eventually win the war of public opinion.
1: So as teenagers, a lot of these issues that you have been talking about affect us, especially like wages, as we'll be soon graduating mm-hmm. college. Are there any other kinds of issues that you think especially affect youth that you think the Senate needs to address or that you personally
0: absolutely
1: would address?
0: I mean, for starters, you should be able to refinance your student loans the way you can refinance your mortgage. You know, the amount of student loan debt that your average student is coming out in is unacceptable, and it's deplorable. Like, why can't you refinance your student loan debt? It's absurd. Why have we lost our way in this state with public education? I think every public university in Pennsylvania should be no cost or very low cost. And we have to step up in this state and realize that the investment we make in our public education system is going to pay dividends to society, dividends to our community, and dividends to, you know, our citizens. And I think where this state has drifted in that regard is unacceptable.
1: Since you are so passionate about education, do you have any thoughts on the fact that Pennsylvania has the second highest in-state college tuition fees?
0: Yeah, as I just said, it's appalling and it's embarrassing. You know, we should have the lowest. You know, and the fact that here's what I don't understand in our state: we will not charge natural gas companies an extraction tax, but we have no problem being the second most expensive state school system in the country. I don't get it. You have to explain that to me like I'm a 6-year-old, because and then the answer is, well, when you have a completely unreasonable and counterintuitive situation, it's like, well, follow the money. And it's like, well, you know, that's oh, now I get it. You know, they give a lot of money to candidates on the other side, and that's why it is the way it is.
3: So in the current race right now, as you mentioned, is pretty wide open, as the Public Policy Institute lists undecided as like the leading response by voters at this point. So how do you think you can separate yourself from the pack besides, you know, literally look, you know, being bigger and taller than the rest of the candidates?
0: Sure. Separating myself from the pack is that I actually am a public servant, and I do have a day job. The other two candidates don't. In fact, one of my candidates has never held elective office, period. I think I can separate myself from the pack as somebody that has actually spent 14 years working and serving the working poor and the middle class, as opposed to saying, well, this focus group didn't test well. I'm for the middle class this year. You know, my positions don't change, and our story doesn't change, and our narrative doesn't change. No matter how much money you have, you can't buy a narrative, and you can't buy a resume. And I would put up what we've done in Braddock against certainly anyone that's in this race currently.
4: Through this interview, it's become apparent that economics and being an outsider is a huge part of your platform. And it recently just came out that you still haven't filed the required financial disclosure.
0: I love it. I love it.
4: Do you think the adjustment from being a small town mayor to running for a state position, do you think that's been
0: no? It really isn't. It's simply just a matter of filing a piece of paperwork, and it's going to happen before the end of the year. And I love that even at this age, I'm being held to that. So there's nothing sinister behind it. It's just simply it's going to get taken care of. So.
1: That concludes the Youth Express interview with John Fetterman at SLB, a.k.a. Mayor John. Thank you to Mr. Fetterman for coming in today, and also John Binley and Jess Moldovan for organizing this opportunity. We welcome your feedback and input. 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
7: My name is Joyce Simpson. I'm 16 years old, and I go to the Neighborhood Academy. I was in a cocoon, now I'm in a butterfly's body. I was once in a girl's locker room, but now I'm in the pool. I have my own personality, I have my own flaws, but I am a better me now. I've made mistakes, I've made bad choices, but joy's here now. I cry, I laugh, I smile and dance. That's what makes me who I am today, an overcomer in my own way.
8: Hi, my name is Warwick. I'm in the third grade. I live in Spring Hill. And peace is like a pacifist because it doesn't do war because it doesn't really like it. Peace looks like a heart because it sounds peaceful and it can be hard, but peace is always in your heart.
9: I am Julian Butler, and I am 15 and go to the Neighborhood Academy. I remember that one time on your birthday we went downtown for that one weird Japanese Children's Day party. I had to lie to my parents for that and save up enough bus fare because I didn't really have a job at the time. I remember that you had the most fun ever. I mean, I didn't really care that much, but you practically spazzed at every booth and attraction. Your nose bled about once or twice. I didn't have any tissues on me, which was kind of a bummer. I guess one person can be that excited about their own culture. But it wasn't just that. I mean, you weren't just excited about everything. You were always eating something, let it be like a snack or like a whole bag of snacks. Yeah, you would always like write and create concepts and whatnot. And you had like 5 notebooks full of ideas. It was really amazing to read through all of them. Through all that, it was a lot. It was fun. I loved you and you loved me. That was how it went for a really long time. And you came to the library and you, with like the most serious expression you had ever, and you told me that you were terminally ill. I didn't even know what you had, because if I had read the papers, I'd have probably vomited. And you actually didn't feel like dying for once in your entire life, which actually kind of made me happy that you didn't want to die, but I was sad that you most likely were going to. I wanted you not to die as well. We were after the same goal, apparently. And the worst part was that you didn't even give the doctors a chance, which, in my opinion, is kind of selfish. About 2 weeks after your birthday, I think it was May 19th, you committed suicide. You put a knife in yourself. I did keep the note, but I ended up burning it about 3 months ago. Because I kind of felt sick to my stomach every time I looked at it. And technically, I am fighting to stay away from you. Because I was told to live. Not because I wanted to. But I practically have already given in. I would say it's too late, to put it bluntly. It's really more of a matter of choosing a day, rather than just listening to what other people have to say to me.
10: My name is Augustine. I am in second grade at the Environmental Charter School in Pittsburgh, Pennsylvania. Murdering tigers makes me concerned about the future of the world, and here's why. Did you know that the Siberian tiger is the 8th out of 10 of the world's most endangered species? Instead of killing tigers, I wish people would respect them. If there are no tigers, their prey's population will grow. If the population of their prey grows, it will make the other species go down, and finally that one will die down, making less animals for us to eat and less insects making food for us to eat. Instead of killing tigers and putting them on your wall, why not observe them in their natural habitat? Observing them in their natural habitat includes watching them fly across the wastelands faster than your eye can see. Their sleek, muscular bodies. What if all that was gone? Gone. No more beauty. All gone. Never to be seen again. Please remember not to kill tigers. Killing tigers impacts all of us, and I think we can work together to make the world a better place. This is Augustine for the Environmental Charter School Second Grade Persuaders.
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12: I'm Aaron, and I go to Kappa. Pine tree needles knotted into dreaded hair, the wake of foaming salt, descending, returning as spiraled waves, curling the contour of your mouth and the blades of our skis. We smoked cigarettes in your car and inhaled each other's frosted breath. Hard cider twisted our tongues. I bet you drank yourself to death. You can't pay your bills or your rent. Still, you take all those girls to Mad Mex. Driver boy, I said all I meant. What cruel intentions to only want sex. It was Christmas Eve night. We drove to the best view of the city. A drummed up zeitgeist. Invented by us both feeling too gritty.
13: I'm Amir. I go to Kappa. I'm going to be reading a poem called A Few Rumors Concerning Mr. Potato Head by a poet named Terence Hayes. Bet in his diary there are blueprints of his faces. Yep, and a little arrow pointing to where his eyeball rolled from the page. Yep, and bounced once on the floor, but a diamond glistens in the ear floating in the mason jar on his desk. Bet his collarbone is made of gold. Bet he's never heard of Mary Shelley. Hell, bet he can only read sheet music. God damn, brother, Prince just changed his name. Doctors say latex is ageless. Doctors say the body is nothing but money. Bet his tongue quivers in a pillbox. Bet his tongue is shy, in debt, and depressed. Bet he sings, praise be to Edison's light bulb and the scalpel. Bet he sings, praise be to the nursemaid who sells her womb. Bet he sings, praise be to hyperrealism, hypodermics, John Merrick, and the poise of mannequins. Bet it'll be a closed casket in the end, and enough flowers to cover Texas, and a dozen biographies in the first month. Yep, bet no one finds the diary. Bet no one finds his face. Thank you.
14: My name is Philippa, and I'm going to be playing a song with my friend Jonah, and he goes to Older Dice, and I go to Kappa, and the song is called Thursday.

0: Hey, this is Maddie. 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
1: Hi, my name is Lyndon, and I'll be singing The Palisades by Childish Gambino. I know the secrets we share. Look what this feeling has done to me. There's something deep in the air. Just hope your hands lift me comfortably. Oh, I don't know why, but every time I see you smiling, I'm tired of running, tired of playing, tired of hiding. If we could be together, would that make you happy? If it wouldn't, tell your girlfriends to get at me. Love don't really happen. Love don't really happen. I think there's something for us. Lying around as the world comes down. If you understand what I'm saying, you won't end up in the lost and found. Nope. I don't know why, but every time I see you dancing, I'm tired of running, tired of playing late romancing. If we could be together, would that make you happy? If it wouldn't, tell your girlfriend to get at me. Love don't really happen. Love don't really happen.
2: That's it.
3: Hi, my name is Sam. I go to Kappa. I'm reading my poem called Pity the Metal Draped in Flowers, and it was inspired by Mattia Harvey. Pity the metal draped in flowers, dropped in a scenic field of inept, harvested from Marie Antoinette's heart. A princess noosed with decadence, wrung out of usefulness, postured beside an empty throne overflowing with peasants solicit on streets of gondolas. A boy rode adorned with the memory of his father blew a glass heart and said it would make our family rich. He embedded it in a pane and people exclaimed how pretty. For years it accumulated dust until the specter ceased to see. Light fell on the mangled teeth of a prophecess. Her mind inaccurate due to the excess embellishment of crystals meant to distract from ugly features. Look at the gems scattered along a path through the woods, a blackberry road made from the arteries of coal, trampled underfoot by children who sang in pretty white dresses, trying to imitate angels. Street rats blew smoke rings as substitutes for halos. They evaporated too soon, and the citizens could no longer pretend to just be comely scenery. Yeah.
4: Hi, my name is Emily. I go to Kappa. I major in literary arts, and this is my poem, The Sin of the Calf. I am enervated. I who cut each individual finger off and handed them to you in a diamond-encrusted box with stumps for ears and plastic replacing my teeth and eyes. And you, who nailed bricks to my feet, knowing that if you dropped me on an ice-coated path, I would sit there to offer a clean route across. I welcome the opportunity. I burned my wrists, dipping you in molten aureate, my own personal golden calf. And after I put up with so goddamn much, condoning years of countless lies and attention-seeking falsehoods, you took it upon yourself to thieve and then christen yourself a coquette. When you split your tongue in two, ordering one side to tell the truth and the other to lie, I only saw one side. You are not sad. You are obsessed with the idea of it, with the image of sadness. You are a basket, and every morning you fill yourself with new assets, new stories, new identities, and so forth. Now you tell me that I am a rose, and I wonder if you have branded yourself a thorn or a belladonna, or possibly not a flower at all. My rage has subdued to an acidic sadness. You have robbed me more than gold these past few years, and I am through with allowing you to drain me. I am disappointed. Disappointed in myself and the way I allowed myself to be asphyxiated, that despite your actions, I still want to give you redemption. Why am I so weak? I have removed the bricks you attached to my feet.
2: I have destroyed you, golden calf, you fake god, you imposter. Please stop begging for forgiveness with false sincerity and remorse and confession. You need to admit your faults. You need to break your kneecaps for me this time. I'm tired of worshiping you. Thank you.
5: My name is Randy. I go to U Prep, and I'm going to tell a joke. Knock, knock.
6: Who's there?
5: Who? Who goes the owl?
7: Hi, my name is Naomi Ruth Allen, and I go to Obama. Oh, and the song I'm going to sing, I wrote it about a year ago, and it's called Fool's Gold. Could you guys give me like a... Okay. 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

0: 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Catch the future, baby.
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I go to Kappa, and I will be singing Butterfly by Weezer.

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Our common goal was waiting for the world to end. And now that the truth is just a rule that you can bend, you crack the whip, shape, shift, and trick the past again. 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I lift you up every time. 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

0: got balls of steel, got an automobile for a minimum wage. 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And if the truth is just a rule that you can bend, you crack the whip, shape, shift, and trick the past again. 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
1: That was Live from the Cellar from March of 2015. 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
2: My name's Tamaya Mitchell, I'm 15, and I go to the Neighborhood Academy. She's hungry for everything, the life within.

0: and I'm going to let them introduce themselves, and I may ask a question or two, but we'll get started first with Maddie. Good morning.
1: Hi, it's nice to be here.
0: And tell me a little bit about yourself.
1: Well, I grew up in California, but I moved here about 5 years ago, and it's really awesome to be here with Girls Write because they've given me kind of an outlet to just write, and it's pretty valuable, and I'm very thankful for it.
0: How old are you?
1: I'm 14 years old.
0: So moving from California at the age of nine, that has to be a challenge, I would think.
1: It was. I think the most challenging thing about it is that we drove cross-country in a van through the South in late summer, so that was pretty challenging.
0: I'll bet. Mm-hmm. I'll bet. And now where do you go to school?
1: I'm going to Upper St. Clair High School in the fall.
0: Excellent. Yeah, I think before I had information on where you just finished and you're transitioning into high school coming up. Any hellos or shout outs or acknowledgments you'd like to mention?
1: All right. Hi, Mom and Dad. Hi, Kathy and Colin and Sarah.
0: Those are all good hellos to say hello to. Who are Colin and Sarah and Kathy?
1: Kathy's a friend from school, and Colin and Sarah are good friends of mine from theater.
0: Wonderful. Well, I'm glad they're listening. If they're not listening at the very moment this is happening, they'll certainly hear it on demand when it's available later. Now we have Nora. Hello.
2: Hi, Nora. I'm Nora.
0: Hi. Tell me a bit about yourself, please.
2: I'm a poet, and I write, and mostly it's because of Girls Write. Thank you, Vivian and Andrea, for giving me that outlet, just like Maddie said. And it's very comfortable when I'm writing at Girls Write because it's like expressing my poetry, and it's very great and empowering, and that's what they think too. So, yeah.
0: And are you from Pittsburgh originally?
2: Yeah, I was born in Pittsburgh, but my parents were born in Africa and Syria. So.
0: And where do you go to school?
2: I'm now going to Alderdice High School.
0: Okay, so you're also we have another student on her way to Alderdice as
2: yes.
0: Well. Did I ask you about hellos? Any shout-outs or anything?
2: Sure. Shout out to Louise, another girl from Girls Write.
0: Yeah,
2: and
0: sure.
2: Vivian and Andrea and Maddie and Emma.
0: And now let's meet. In fact, let's meet Emma. She's right here. Hello.
3: Hello.
0: Hello. Tell me about yourself, please.
3: I like to write, but that's kind of obvious.
0: you be going to school this fall?
3: I'll be going to Alderdice as well.
0: And are you originally from the
3: yeah,
0: Pittsburgh area?
3: I'm from Pittsburgh.
0: Where did you go prior to Alderdice? Where did you just finish?
3: Falk.
0: Oh, that's a great school up on the hill by Pitt, right?
3: Yeah.
0: I've been in the Falk Laboratory School a few times. So before we hear from some of your writing, I would love your reflection on Girls Write. If you could just tell me and folks listening what the organization's about and what do you do. I'm just going to kind of turn it over to you, if I may. Can you discuss a little bit? Folks might be wondering, Girls Write, what's this all about, and why would such an organization even be needed?
2: So, I'm Nora again.
4: And thank you for the reminder, Nora.
2: Thank you, Maddie. So, Girls Write is pretty much awesome. It's like an outlet for girls, teen girls in Pittsburgh, to technically just express themselves through words, poetry, fiction, stories, and it's quite amazing because everything literally changes when we're in that room, either at Brooklyn Teen Outreach or Assemble. And they really help us. They really, they enrich our minds, too, and they give us empowerment to keep writing, even though when we're having, writer's block and struggles throughout the whole year. And it's been great staying with them, too.
0: How do the mentors at Girls Write differ from teachers that you would have in school?
1: I think they differ from the teachers at school because they're allowed to give us a lot more attention in a way, like more in-depth analysis of what makes our writing good and what we could improve on, whereas teachers' priority is just giving us a letter grade.
2: Yes. Where intelligence only doesn't matter on where or what grade it is. It's more than that for them.
3: Also, like in school, it's a lot more of a

0: formal setting where it's like, I must divide my attention amongst the people, and I cannot show a bias. I cannot, like, express that, oh, that's really awesome, but I have to share with everybody the everybody thing. I don't know what I'm saying.
1: No, that makes sense. Yeah.
2: That's how writing works. Mm-hmm. You don't know what you're saying.
1: Well, it sounds like teachers can maybe let their guard down a little bit and even share more. Mentors, I'm sorry, can share more of themselves.
3: Yes.
1: Mm-hmm. And I would imagine that must be true for you all, too.
3: Yeah.
1: How many folks are, how long have you been involved and how many other girls are involved?
2: Well, I'm the newest at the Brookline location. There's five girls there, including some of the mentors. And I don't know much about the other location. I think that's where you go.
0: Yeah, that is where I go. I don't know how many people are there, but there's like probably around five,
1: so
0: maybe six.
1: Relatively small.
3: Yes.
1: And it sounds like there's room for
3: more
1: additional girls, too. And we'll talk about that towards the end of this segment.
2: Well, join us.
1: You all seem like a lot of fun.
3: Thank you.
1: And
3: quite weird.
1: Now, before you share your writing, I'm curious, and I have some ideas about this, but why a gender-specific program? Do you think it is good for privacy, or do you have some thoughts about that?
3: Totally great for privacy, because there's probably a lot of people that might judge. Like maybe they're going to say we're, like, feminists, but, like, yeah, we're feminists, but we're, like, probably, and we're still, like, it's more, it's not like it's bad, but it's also like it's contained in like a girl power space, so we can just like empower ourselves as women as we're growing up too.
1: Yeah, you know, when we do workshops and audio production, mm-hmm. often in middle school and sometimes in high school, but there's a different dynamic if it is a group of just girls or just boys or mixed. And depending on what we're doing, we pretty much feel we get more authenticity when groups are not mixed. That's not a generalization. It is a generalization.
3: Yeah.
1: but we notice that a lot. And I can't quite explain why. Maybe y'all are more supportive when you're in that kind of environment.
3: Yeah.
1: I don't know if you have any thoughts about that.
2: Mm-hmm. I think you're right.
3: Yeah. Yeah. I feel very supported by like women, because obviously I'm going to be a woman when I grow up, and they just like give us advice too on that too. They give us insight and input on like actually growing up and transitioning from that stage.
1: And we have two mentors who are here today who we will talk to after we have the girls share some writing. So who would like to go first?
3: I can go first.
1: Okay, so Emma mentioned earlier that she's a poet.
3: Yeah.
1: And do you have one poem to share or several?
3: I have several, yeah.
1: Okay, well, why don't you share two or three, however
3: okay.
1: many you'd like.
3: Mm-hmm.
1: Two, it sounds. It's especially important when
3: yeah.
1: we introduce your writing, though,
3: Thank
1: to
3: you.
1: Know
3: Thank
1: that
3: you.
1: This is Nora.
3: Yeah, it is. Okay. This is called Rooms, and it's writing it as a sequel to many poems that's going to be technically focusing on this girl that's in this asylum or psych ward. I'm still trying to develop it, but this is the poem that I finished, and I wrote this a while ago and also said this at Girls' Right. Lights on. A porcelain white cloaks my walls, and it seems to conjure up the purity of life. There's nothing in the room so far. A tan four-legged table for sure to keep things standing, and a black vase that seems to keep a yellow chrysanthemum prisoner. Is it a source of disturbance? Prediction, maybe? They think I'm going insane. Little do they know that there's still a flame of sanity burning brightly before I do. No one knows for sure what they see in me. They think they can beseech a diagnosis out of me, and it makes me sick. Afterward, a sudden wave of lives follow. My heart remains to be made of glowing gold for some reason. It can be pounded with a tool out of hate and desire to shape any ugly thing until all that remains is something small or unrecognizable. They've trapped me in here with influences of joy and hope so I could ignore the discontent that resides in my mind. But they don't want to realize the truth, to shield me from the coats of lies like the polish on the floors, brace herself from a dire stigma that takes form of a girl. Because the truth is, I'm an experiment, gone wrong, of course, but she already knew what happens to experience, right? They need to be eliminated, but not yet. I had to be scrubbed away of any hope, drain me of a brisk healthy, take charge of this ball of fire, transform me into a new and refreshing blur of wicked, take away any remaining reassurance, lead me dry from any humanity that's itching to stay, obliterate me from the care in my salty tears, fulfill me with chagrin, trap me in a room with a midnight black vase and a bright yellow flower, and let me fathom a beautiful sight of death and silence. The vase is the gun, the flower a bullet that I couldn't dodge. It pierced my heart, tainted my life. They placed me in another room before this, everything opposite of the one after it. It was a jet black that covered the walls, and only a white vase, but no flower instead, just the petals that are too faded to tell what color resided before it, crinkled and dwindled of life, like I thought was going to be me in the future. It's fortunate that flowers die faster than humans. I was kept in that room. Only the obsidian walls were dead on when it came to outlining my tarnished heart. Black traced it like a border, not fully interfering yet. Lights off. There wasn't a sudden stop of footsteps that was supposed to be my rescue under the door. I'm lost in limbo. It became too much for me to handle. Finally, the depravity that has waited so long took control of my heart. No border to separate the good and bad. I should have known that it was sullied at the beginning, that it was a cancer that I was too blind to see. Lights on, it annihilated me, but it was relieving me of my sorrows. No more tears, wide eyes of curiosity as I stare at an art of obscurity, metamorphose me from a girl to a doormat, stain me with mud after a hard day at work, control me until I'm someone else's burden. Are you tired of me yet? Erase any empathy you have for me. Block out any noises you hear. Look me in the eye and tell me when they're going to waste my last moments with words, or don't. Surprise me with the spur of the moment. Make me mortified with my mistakes. I get off on it. The darkness. Know who I am. Comprehend that I'm not like the others who failed as well. Trounce me by making me look at an image of beautiful death. Attempt to subdue me. Create an endeavor to evoke any bad emotion from me. Don't let me stay in this ill-starred life. Let me shiver of my shame as I wander of my own freedom. Make me stare at a lovely death in the eye. Plague my head with pretty thoughts. My body is weak. I feel faint. Let me flash a fake smile and ponder about what comes next after this. Fade away from the world slowly, with an audience on the edge of their seats. As I whisper goodbye, my eyes still blinking and reopening slowly. I'm full of pixels. The flower is still there, but being blocked out. I'm disintegrating from the world hastily. Breath by breath, I fell to the ground. A loud landing followed. I'm sorry I couldn't do it. I loved being a subject of evil too much. The flame was blown out in a rush, so I guess. Lights off. Thank you.
1: Wow. That was pretty amazing. And you mentioned this will be part of a series.
0: Yes.
1: Tell me more about, if you wish, what you're hoping that will be.
3: So, like, this is, like I said before, it's going to be a girl in an asylum that's, like, it's going to probably be divided into before, during, and after the stay. So if there is probably an after, if she doesn't survive there that long, I don't know. You'll have to read to find out. Yeah.
1: So it'll be a collection of poems.
3: Yeah.
1: That's incredible.
3: Thank you.
1: Really well written.
3: Thank you.
1: Who would like to go next? I see Maddie raising her hand. And, what do you have to share?
2: Well, I have one poem, and the meaning behind it is I wanted to write a fantasy poem, so I did. and it's way too long, and I apologize in advance.
1: That's okay. There's no need to apologize at all. I'll tell you what, just to be on the safe side, there's one thing that I need to say right about now, which is you're listening to the show that gets your weekend off to a good start, the Saturday Light Brigade Saturday Mornings. At 88.3 WRCT Pittsburgh, 90.1 WIUP FM Indiana, 90.7 WMCO New Concord, Ohio, 91.1 WSAJ Grove City, 91.7 WNJR Washington, 91.7 WCUC Clarion, 96.3 WOHM Charleston, South Carolina, WMCK.FM McKeesport, Radio Phoenix, Arizona, where the Valley comes to talk, sing, connect. 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Almost forgot that last one for a moment. Now, I won't have to do that again. And we have lots of time. What's the name of what you're going to share?
2: The Shapeshifter.
1: The Shapeshifter, clearly fantasy. My dad always loved to talk about shapeshifters, so I can't wait to hear this.
2: Thank you. Do you ever want for an adventure, an entertaining, brand new venture, something to spook you, please you, brighten up your pale pallor? Well, there is a tale that, on a night much like this, with the moon but half full, and fireflies flitting around the rustling grasses, flickering round the barren passage on whence you came, with a breeze swaying the leaves slightly, ever so slightly, with nothing else upon the moor, you'll find the shapeshifter lurking just beyond the land you knew before. If you should trespass upon the fen, as the wind whispers, bickers against the other grafts, if you keep your feet upon the path and do not waver, and if your feet stay steadfast in their way, just as your skirt begins to fray, you'll find a hill. Yes, a small hill, inset with a smaller door. You'll find it just where the wooded coppice merges with the moor. The shapeshifter, hiding in its paneled den, waiting with bated breath to give a tour. Approach slowly, knock not once, not thrice, just twice. Two quick raps upon the hawthorn egress. Brush off your hem, let your appearance oppress. As the entrance flies open, disavow the fact that there lies no face to greet you. Do not reassess. Enter, curtsy, and gaze around the den of your host. Hostess? As the shapeshifter, hesitant, determines the intruder to its warm address. Look to the walls of the hangings and glasses that shimmer and glint, show off the contents of oil and wine, iodine, plenty other elixirs, liquids from far-off lands, and many homemade. Bubbling violent violet blue of alky ale and aid, potions and poultices, jars filled with bizarre quarry, which, if you don't look away, you could swear shifted ever so slightly in its jar, but mayhap it's just a trick on your sight, as the basins shine in the dancing candlelight that drips from a wick, drowning in wax by the door, that you'll grab, staring round. There has to be more than the sad little ember, and then you may hear a crunch, a crackle, a new log on the fire. Then turn, and you'll find all the thrills you desire to find in a chair, an armchair, plump and bursting with stuffing and coated roughly with calico, a knit quilt, and something. As a shadow, a darkness that turns to your face. And I don't quite remember what it looked like, but I'm sure it'll change for you. As the shapeshifter, smiling, takes a shape that's anything but true. It's a living umbra with a stance that's relaxed and still eager, leaning forward with auroral eyes that analyze their new audience. You may be shaking, and that's quite all right. Why, I was too when it was my night. It will gaze in your face and cock its head slightly, and then you just have to stand there and let it not frighten your cord. It won't touch you. It won't hurt you. The lair where it dwells is safe, and so is it. Just has to remember a new story to tell and the right face to show, the perfect one to cast its spell. As it reads you, a new tale, a rough, crowded slate that it'll wipe clean as it elects its perfect candidate, its prime selection to truly greet you. As the shapeshifter, stirring, turns to its grate for a new form to project. The strange beast's hearth begins to pour, issuing, spewing opaque curls of smoke. Your own candle will even add a swirl that whirls around the floor, almost liquid, rooting you to the spot, concrete solid. And the gas converges on the shapeshifter's form, with the silvery wind losing all of its warmth, as the fog waxes to its bones, flesh, skin, cloth, and slides from fair to dark, fine to goth, hairs that unfurl and braid straights and plaits, and the lights that were eyes go from blue down to brown, as its mouth always forms as a smirk, ne'er a frown. Is it a man? Woman? Neither? Who knows? Always changes. You'll find the answer when its feet thud towards yours, and you'll see a midlife man with his hair and eyes grayed, or a child as yourself, whose stance is still staid, or a venerable maid, face lined with old laughs, or even a girl with a mop and tongue bold as brass. But they'll smile, take your hand, have you sit by the fire, and resume their own previous position, in the comfiest armchair, with fire bouncing off of kind eyes. They'll clear their throat, not once, not thrice, twice, and pose a simple inquisition. It's just the shapeshifter, gazing, asking if you'd like a story from the lexical magician. Here's what you'll do. Nod, cross your legs, cup your face in both hands, because when they open their mouth, the words start to dance into far-off lands, objects, people you never knew and people who will never know you, that seem realer than me as I look at you now, as the shapeshifter spins this new tale for your eyes of action, adventure, horror, delights, Arabian princes on Arabian nights, a tale of a monster that lurks in the snow, or a beautiful selkie living 12 yards below, story for laughter, stories for tears, drama's revolution that to write would take years. A deep, thrilling history, a touching romance. It all shimmers before you as the hours trickle away. You'll hang on to their words, grasp onto the trance, even as the shapeshifter slows and the denouement closes, as it slips away like silk bolt from your hands. But that's quite all right, the shapeshifter says with a smile. Sometimes the best things are over too soon. So they'll take you to the door, taking you by the hand, and lead your way out of this new wonderland. But you'll leave nonetheless as you look to the moon, glance back at the creature, claim you'll be back soon. Then step out the door, turn your back. There's nothing more to be said. Then stand perfectly still. Hear a slight quake, a minute quake that lies just in your state. Turn around. Let the night wind cast a chill as the shapeshifter, dormant, lets his cozy den once more become a hell. So, if you ever want for an adventure, an entertaining brand new venture, as a half moon shines above you and fireflies flit besides, and there's nothing else but rustling grass upon the moor. If you wish to take a passage, down to where the coppice blends with fen's barren floor, you may find a hill. Yes, a small hill, inset with a smaller door. There's a shapeshifter, awaiting, with a brand new form and tail forevermore.
1: Beautifully done. That you really delivered that dramatically, and it was really fun.
2: What?
1: Are you an actor?
2: I am. I do quite a bit of theater.
1: It shows, and, in a good way. You sound great. So that was Maddie, and now we have Emma with something that she brought. What did you bring?
0: I brought two poems that I wrote. I think. I'm gonna read the untitled one first.
1: Okay.
0: It's a angry poem, which is one that I wrote when I was angry. So, yeah.
1: Let's know. As long as you didn't write it within the last half hour, I feel okay.
0: Yeah. It's hard to dance with the devil on your back, but you can't reach the halo, in which there are voices in my head, and mine has ceased to be the loudest. You're either a coward or a fool, and people say that they miss you. There was never any love, because now you don't get hugs or talks. Dragon, a prime example of how to get slapped in the face, when you feel your body moving, but you're not guilty of being in control. You reach your halo with your horns at the funeral nobody attended.
1: Hmm. How long ago did you write that?
0: A few weeks.
1: Beautiful. And what's the other that you brought?
0: The other one is called The Paths of a Summer Night, and I wrote it when I was in seventh grade. So, can't say if it's still good, but yeah.
1: Go ahead.
0: Okay. There are many people, many footprints. The footsteps by the riverbank that belonged to someone many years ago. A child who can't claim them anymore. A person who can't claim them anymore. Like a child who hears the wind and embarks on a quest to catch it. This is where my footprints come from. My footprints, the footprints of someone with dreams and visions. My feet lead me to my now, an old comfy couch that has seen all. Richard's music in my ears, a cherry on top of old summer nights, where feet would wander next door until others came out to play. Getting lost with only delicate piano music that flowed out an open window, matched by rough shots from our water guns. That's where my footprints come from.
1: Well done. Thank you to all three of you. What a terrific segment that was. I'd like you to come back
2: I'm sure we'd
1: sometime.
2: Love to.
1: Yeah. maybe later in the summer or early in the school year. You just heard from Emma, and before Emma, you heard Maddie, and before Maddie, you heard Nora. And let me quickly turn to Vivian and Andrea just to ask you, how can girls get involved with this wonderful program?
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1: Mm-hmm. Sounds very easy and something that you've got the capacity to take some more girls. Or what's the age range?
5: 13 to 18.
1: Easy to qualify. 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
6: From the Youth Media Center at SLB Radio, this is Lila, a senior at Taylor Alderdice. This is a paper flower poem that I wrote. On a communist mission, I travel far, stumble upon an enchanted forest. Mushrooms rest as deer scatter by. Whispers in the wind swirl, but most promisingly, I found a rose in the enchanted forest, whose voice was most eccentric of them all. And so, red rose, an umbrella for an honest ant, red rose, a shield against magnifying glasses in a glaring sun. From an honest ant, I'm not sure how I found you, but I'm glad I did. Thanks for listening.
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8: My name is Bri. I'm 16 years old, and I go to the Neighborhood Academy. My mother is my best friend. My mother will always be there for me no matter what. My mother is very crazy. My mother is my twin. My mother is the one I could go to for anything. My mother is slim thick. My mother looked good for her age. My mother is my nurse, my chef, my teacher. My mother is very funny. My mother is my everything.
9: My name is Abby. I am in the second grade at the Environmental Charter School in Pittsburgh, Pennsylvania. Stealing makes me concerned about the future and the world. Here's why. Did you know that there are many punishments for stealing? Some examples are probation. Instead of stealing, I wish people would think of their consequences first. I know stealing is illegal, so if you steal, you would go to jail. For example, if you steal lots and lots of money that is not yours from the bank, you would go to jail. I also know if you don't follow the laws, then you also go to jail because if you were to steal and shoot, you would go to jail right away. Stealing impacts all of us, and I think we can work together to make the world a better place. This is Abby for the Environmental Charter School Second Grade Persuader.
10: I have two poems, so this is Sorry by Milo Anderson. Sorry. I say sorry time and time again, like a broken record. Don't say stop saying sorry, because I'll just say it more. Even if it isn't my fault, but people try to help me, it still doesn't work. Liar, you liar. I know you're lying. Been friends for so long. I can see right through you. You are a poor excuse of a window. You're a poor excuse of a friend. I knew your friendship was too good to be true. I knew that you and her could not stop talking about my hair, my style, and worst of all, about the way I walk. Allison and Sammy, I'm not a snitch. I just have self-respect. Thank you for listening.
11: My name is Devin. I'm in fifth grade. I live in Troy Hill. Peace is like love. Peace looks like a white winter. It sounds lovely, and it can be funny, but peace is always in your heart.
12: 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I'm in 10th grade at Montour High School, and you're listening to Youth Express. 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
13: Hi, my name is Helena, and the title of my poem is Delusion, Ashes, and Smooth. I walk into the night and see something twirling and waltzing. I don't know if it's an apparition or an actual person. It blows around us like ashes. Am I in a delusion or am I really seeing things? I feel her gown gently brush against my body, as smooth as silk. Maybe it is a moth wing or just the cold, misty air. I don't know. There is no answers. I stare harder into the night. I finally spot the mysterious being. It is a lady with sad, cold gray eyes. Her eyes are as dark as the ashes in the fireplace. The moon shines a smooth beam of light in between us. I finally see her more clearly. She is young, with golden blonde hair tied up in a braided bun. It looks like spun gold. Her lips are as red as cherries and skin as pale as milk. She is remarkably beautiful. We stare at each other a bit more. Then she disappears in the smooth, dusty mist. Gone forever.
1: Without any further ado, let's introduce you to Mia, who just has this pleasant aura about her. How are you this morning?
14: I'm good. I'm really excited to be here.
1: I'm glad that you are here. Tell me a little bit about yourself.
14: I don't know if you know this, but my name is Mia. I'm going to be a freshman at Lincoln Park, where I'm a writing and publishing major. I also do tennis, and I really enjoy reading, like especially poets like Sylvia Plath, Audre Lorde, and Carol Ann Duffy.
1: And what community do you live in?
14: I'm from Farrell, so that's kind of like around, if you've heard of like Sharon, Hermitage area.
1: Yeah, that's quite a drive to come in. Because Lincoln Park is in Baden, right?
14: Midland. Close to Baden.
1: But that's a bit of a drive every day. Is this your first year at Lincoln Park?
14: This is my second year. I went last year, and this is my first year in high school. So I'm super excited.
1: Oh, I'll bet. How did you find the school is a choice for you, is a place that fits you well?
14: I think, like, since I was younger, I've always had, like, a passion for, like, arts and writing. And so a lot of people were, like to my mother when I was younger, like, oh, there's this art school near here. Like, you should, like, get Mia to go to it when she's older or something.
1: Well, that's wonderful. Now, you have an entourage here.
14: Yeah.
1: Who's out in the main studio?
14: Okay.
1: In our youth media center out there?
14: I have my mom there, and then I have my two best friends, Jocelyn and Caroline, and then I have my lovely other best friend in here, Abby.
1: Hi, Abby. Abby, do you want to say hi since you're in here?
15: Hi.
1: Thank you for doing that.
15: No problem.
1: Is there anybody else you'd like to acknowledge,
14: whether
1: they're here or not?
14: My teachers who got me this amazing opportunity. Mr. Leroy and Miss West and everyone here at Saturday Light Brigade is giving me this opportunity to be here. I'm so grateful for it.
1: Oh, it's a pleasure. I'm curious when you discovered that you liked to write.
14: It's always kind of been something like embedded in me from a young age. Like my mom's a lawyer, so she's had to like write a lot, you know? And I think it started with, like, me really liking poetry because my mom introduced me to, like, really prolific and incredible, like, poets when I was really young. So I think that, like, always having a spot in my brain and, like, seeing how much just writing can change the world, like, I was like, I've always wanted to do something that, like, changes the world, you know? I feel like everyone wants to do that. But I was like, I feel like writing would be such a cool way to be able to do that.
1: I think that's a really good way of changing the world. I like how you expressed that writing has been embedded, kind of it's just a natural part of you as opposed to just something you turn to. It's not, you are a writer as opposed to being a person who likes to write.
14: Yeah, I like how that sounds. I like that. Yeah.
1: I mean, that's what I took from that. What else do you like to do? You mentioned tennis.
14: Yes, I play tennis on my team with Abby here. I love it so much. It's so fun. Second singles. So that is exciting. We have our first game on Tuesday. I read a lot, which I think is kind of something that all writers do, but I like to cook, which is something that a lot of people don't know.
1: Do you have any specialties?
14: I like doing pasta. I don't know why. Like carbs are my best friend. Like, I will do anything that has, like, carbs and cheese. Like, those are my specialties.
1: Carbs are good for energy.
14: Right?
1: They'll give you a lot of energy. Well, I'm really glad that you're here. There's a lot of things. Well, and by the way, Mia's going to share a poem in a moment. You mentioned publishing as part of your discipline.
14: Yes.
1: Publishing means a lot of things to different people. What does it mean to you? I know that's maybe an odd question.
14: No, I like it. I think it's really cool. To me, publishing is kind of like feeling like that the piece of work that you've created is something so beautiful and prolific that you want to share it with the world. And it's something that you know can, like, help someone, you know? I feel like especially writing, publishing, writing should be something that you feel like can be taken for the greater good. Like, that someone can read this and either be like, this inspires me to do something, or this is helping me through something, you know?
1: That's a really great way of putting it. So some things that you write don't mature enough or reach the point where you want to let it go to be
14: exactly
1: published, I would imagine. But others do. Have you published some works already?
14: I have not published anything, but I am in the process of, like, digging through these, like, binders of writing that I have to find stuff that I like the best and the stuff that I think that will be able to, like, help people or make someone to... I like writing stuff, and, like, if I would publish it, I want to make people think. I want to make people see something different, like see the world different, you know?
1: Well, I can't wait to hear what you brought to share. I want to talk more, too. Are you ready to share what you brought?
14: Yeah, I'm ready.
1: Excellent. Are you going to read the entire work?
14: Yes.
1: Excellent.
14: It's a bit long, so... probably put on your seatbelts or strap in. But I'm so excited to share.
1: Well, whenever you're ready, please just go right ahead. And make sure you tell us the name, too.
14: All right. This is Glass. This poem is not art. It is raw. It is the toy that you forgot about. It is the clothes that you have outgrown, the clothes that live on a clearance rack. This is the forgotten, the leftovers, the peas you push to the edge of your plate. There is no metaphor. There is nothing to hide. These words were written in my pain, my tears, my anguish. I read this because I need you to hear me. This piece is therapy. These are the words that I've cried out silently. My teardrops stain this page. I read this piece because it's my debt. I read this for the ones who cannot read it with me. So this is it. This is all of me. This is Glass. I want you to erase anything you thought you knew about the crash. Remove it from your memories because the media, the helicopters, is the cleansed version. Blemishes removed for the viewer's comfort so you can sleep soundly. In an instant, everything you know has been ripped from you. The protective bubble has been popped, and the facade of beauty washes away, revealing a wasteland of flesh. A smell of rust, blood, and tears engulfs you and steals your breath. And for a moment, you contemplate letting it take you. It'd be easier, no doubt, because the moment you'd have to open your eyes, it'd be real. The fear would be real. The horror would be real. And death, my dearest companion, would steal someone else instead of you. I open my eyes. And the world has turned upside down. There's a smell of smoke. There is hurried yelling and choked sobs. There's a stillness, though. A mark, I've realized over the years. A signature of death hurriedly scribed on the walls since, as you know, death never rests. When I'd wake, I refused to look at myself in the mirror because all I saw through the glass was a person who had stolen someone else's daughter. If I had sat just two seats in front of me, she'd still be here. and I wonder how she'd feel now. Confused, maybe? A guilty relief bubbling in her chest. Grieving terribly for a girl she never knew. Mind swirling with the could-have-beens. I think about her often. How things would be different if I walked up and said hello. How in a millisecond, her name had created a permanent home in my mind. When I stepped off of the bus, the entire world seemed foreign, as if I was an astronaut who had just finished orbit and was about to land on the moon. Walking slowly, as if to drink up this new environment like a vanilla milkshake on a hot summer's day. Strangers, all of us, and for a second we were still in horrifying silence. Not a tear fell from anyone's cheek, the only feeling of air. Suffocating, silencing air. We stood together in a silent realization of what had just happened. I remember looking at everyone, seeing how broken, how terrified, and how vulnerable they looked. Their eyes were wide, their bodies were shaking, and seeing that, I felt a need to protect them, to love them. I hugged every person there. I wiped their tears. I whispered words of comfort that we both knew were lies. I combed glass out of hair. I rocked them and told them to breathe. And then I could breathe. The minutes felt like hours, and it seemed like my entire life had slowed down so I could truly feel everything in this moment. The one thing that I'll never forget is the people. I hugged more people that day than I did in a lifetime. Calloused hands, perfumed hair, strangers rocking me back and forth as if I was theirs. The people seemed to go on for miles, cars lined up, in silent solidarity of the tragedy that took place. Mothers crying out in horror, seeing their child in my face. We were a circus. Come one, come all. Watch the children fall on their knees and beg for forgiveness for a crime they didn't commit. An atrocious scene of children with bloodied knees and bruised hearts, with battered minds and wide eyes. I called my mother, breath shaky, eyes fighting the urge to close. What do you even say? I wondered. What can I say to even begin? I breathed out and said, I don't know if I'm dead. I said, the bus crashed and I think the driver is dead. My voice broke at the confession. When I was still on the bus, I looked at him and I recalled the emptiness and the stillness, the emptiness that I feel always, the stillness I saw in a hospital bed as I prayed to a merciful God to save my loved one. All we wanted to do was go home. Why couldn't we have just gone home? The beauty and the heartbreak of death. People tell you to be relieved, to be happy. They're in a place with no pain. They can live freely. But what if that place was with me? I could have created a paradise. They could have been happy with me. What about my pain? Human nature is a selfish one, and if everything happens for a reason, then why must I suffer through it? Why must grief be so harrowing, so hollowing, it tears at you until you are nothing but a void? A glass with all of its contents empty. How can you ever be full again, you wonder? Life takes so much from me. It has taken more than I have. There is nothing left in this body, this suffocating vessel that I call home. I spoke to what felt like millions of people. The same recycled words, the same shaking hands, the same bloodied feet. I walk on a graveyard that stretches until the end of time. One day you'll step on me too and you won't even notice. The days that followed were a blur. I cried until my body dried up. I couldn't sleep. I couldn't eat. I watched shows of people smiling and laughing, and I found it aggravating. How can anyone smile? How can anyone even breathe in this place? How can you enjoy life when there are others that don't even have it? I looked at myself in the mirror and wondered why. What set me apart from the two deceased? What made me worthy of this beautiful and yet guilty gift that I own? And I realized that I felt so deeply that I had caused the accident. And I realize now that I've done that my entire life. Death comes so suddenly, there's no way to even pinpoint when a person will leave you. I value logic, and it's not logical that a person just disappears. One day they're here, and the next they aren't. I want reason. I want something to be angry at. I want a perpetrator. And for all of these years, I've chosen myself. I thought that if I told my aunt I loved her more, she wouldn't have overdosed. I thought that if I told more of the doctors, then my uncle would have been saved. I thought that if I sat just 2 seats in front of me, a mother would be able to embrace her daughter again. It's easier to be angry with yourself than to face the unknown. Life is cruel, but in pain, you can create beauty. In suffering, there is calmness. If you are broken, that gives you the opportunity to glue yourself back together. I can pick up the pieces of shattered glass sprawled around me. Instead of letting it cut me, I can piece it back together and make something beautiful. A piece of glass from every heartbreak, from every triumph that I've ever faced, and I find myself. A picture of vulnerability, of grace, of survival. I don't consider myself a brave person. I think that life is the greatest gift anyone can have, and my job right now is to make my life enough. I live for Lindsay, I live for Talita, I live for Malloy, I live for Briley, and most importantly, I live for myself, because shattered was once whole. Thank you.

0: That was Mia Clemens, and if you don't mind my saying so, it was back in November of 2021. I remember the accident that you wrote about. At first, I thought you were writing fiction, and then the more I listened, I said, wait a minute, I remember this. And the bus driver, part of me doesn't want to reveal the details because your poem should stand on its own.
1: Don't mind it.
0: But I think it's important. This was a case of a bus that you were on crashing with a tractor trailer, and the bus driver lost her life, and the student two seats in front of you also. And what was that student's name?
1: Briley Walker.
0: Yeah, oh, here's her picture from an article. They also died, and then quite a few injuries as well. What an experience. I can't imagine what that must have been like for you. And as you share what you wrote about it, is it a bit like reliving it?
1: That's... I feel like a lot of people ask me that. Like, it's definitely hard to read because in a way it's kind of like I'm going through the same feelings, but it's different because I'm in control of this. I get to write, and I get to get it out, and I get to say the words that I've never gotten to say before, and I just get to tell the truth.
0: I like how you wove your aunt into it as well, and also the names of students. What a beautiful piece.
1: Thank you so much.
0: That was really just wonderfully done. You mentioned earlier about how writing gives you a platform for changing the world. Any ideas about what you would like to change if you could achieve changes exactly as you would envision them?
1: There's a long list. But
0: we have time.
1: I think, first of all, I want to just truly make sure that everyone in America and in the world are truly equal, you know, because it's one thing to say that, and it's another to have action behind it, and it's another thing to enforce it, you know? Everyone should have the bare minimum, like somewhere to sleep, somewhere to have food, somewhere to have education. I think that's just beyond the bare minimum that people should have. My mind is blanking.
0: Well, that's a large place to start and an important place to start. And if more people recognize how vital that is,
1: of course,
0: maybe we'll get there. You're really a remarkable person. Is there anything else you want to say or add? Your poem, I'm sure, is still working its way through people's minds as they reflect on it. You really just a beautiful job describing your witness. The glass is such a nice metaphor throughout it, too.
1: Thank you so much.
0: But anything else you'd like to add or say that I didn't give you a chance to?
1: One thing that I know that I'm thinking about is I don't want this to be forgotten. And I was going through this year, and after it happened, it felt like that it was this big secret. And it felt like that it was something that people were ashamed of. And it felt like there was something wrong with me for being upset and for not being able to feel like myself, because it has taken me so long to just be able to live life, you know? But I don't want this to be forgotten. I want people to make steps for this to never happen again, because easily Briley Walker could be sitting here instead of me, and easily this could have happened to someone else. And I don't want this to be forgotten, and I don't want people to treat it like it's a secret, because it's not.
0: That's a very good summation. I think some people would cope by putting this completely out of their mind, or, okay, I've processed this, let's move on.
1: Yeah.
0: But your preference is that it's part of you and that it will always be part of you. Your relationship with it might change over time as you change, but it will always be there as part of your history.
1: I view it as something like almost this chair beside me. I see it like sitting here, like beside me, like not on top of me, not like suffocating me, but like with me. And it's not painful. It's kind of just like serene for the first time in my life. And because I used to feel so ashamed about it and so like upset with it. And at this point, I view it as something that, like, that happened. Like, it's not, I didn't make that up, it's not fiction, it happened, and it has changed me as a person, and I will always remember it, but it doesn't suffocate me anymore. It's something that I can sit beside, and that I can just be with, but not have it overcome me.
0: That's a really important attitude to have, and I appreciate your honesty sharing all of this morning. Will you come back sometime? I hope so.
1: I would love to.
0: Mia Clemens is who you just heard, a rising ninth grader at Lincoln Park Performing Arts Charter School. Thank you for being here today.
1: Thank you.
2: Hi, my name is Warwick. 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I live in Spring Hill. And peace is like a pacifist because it doesn't do war because it doesn't really like it. Peace looks like a heart because it sounds peaceful and it can be hard, but peace is always in your heart.
3: Hi, my name is Jasmine. 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
4: 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Spread your illness thick, wait with bated breath for the flowers on your cheeks to dry, the cherries on your lips to turn black with rot, pit fate against your sugary will, your hybrid heart pounding, hips swinging, hair thick, voice shrill. Identify as this Minotaur, mountain of sinewy bones. Why would you demand Arnis when you have nothing to be? The flesh, the self, the body, as salt, as calcified, as straw, as man, as you are not a human, you are only a suggestion.
5: My name is Joyce Simpson. I'm 16 years old and I go to the Neighborhood Academy. I was in a cocoon, now I'm in a butterfly's body. I was once in a girl's locker room, but now I'm in the pool. I have my own personality, I have my own flaws, but I am a better me now. I've made mistakes, I've made bad choices, but joy's here now. I cry, I laugh, I smile and dance. That's what makes me who I am today, an overcomer in my own way.
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2: My name is Taisha. I'm in fifth grade and I live in Spring Hill. Dr. Martin Luther King wanted to have peace and freedom and black and whites to be treated equally. We should be in school learning, not being separated. We should all play around on the playground.
7: When a poem usually starts, it starts with an introduction of some sort. You'd wonder, who is telling this story of words and whose story it is that they are telling? But if you had no access to my name, you wouldn't think of who I am. You'd look at what I am. When you look at me, what do you see? A Muslim, right? Yes, of course, because I wear the hijab, but if I took it off, you'd think I was what? Normal? The first thing you'd see wouldn't be my religion. You probably wouldn't even look twice at me. As you can see, one cup is full of water, while the other is empty. And as I pour this water, I'm supposed to feel like I'm fitting more into who I really am, rather than my stereotype. But the way I view myself will never change the way the public perceives me. You know, it's different, living as me. I can't simply ignore what's walking with me, because at one point the hijab becomes like a piece of me, like a piece of my skin, something that I'll always be in. So to live in a society where wearing the hijab means I represent my religion, a place where I'm supposed to be the perfect Muslim, all whilst never showing it, I start to think. I start to criticize myself. I start to become indecisive. I almost forget why I put it on in the first place. Being a junior in high school, there are things I shouldn't be doing. Things considered haram, like relationships, listening to music, my lack of modesty, profanity, backbiting, and more things than I'd like to admit. So at times when I'm alone and I have those times to think, I imagine what life would be like if I wasn't born in the West. If I was born in a place where these habits were easier to stop. Medina, Mecca, cities in the Middle East. It seems almost like a dream to me. Something hard to believe. When I meet a new person, they'll see me instead of the hijab that I chose to glue and keep close to me. Because of course I am Muslim, but everyone shares this trait, and so my Western habits would fade away, leaving my burdens in this country I want to leave astray. I wouldn't have to worry about any haram relationships. Music would never be a problem, the Quran playing instead. Modesty would be as normal as the respectful way that they speak. But I was born here, in America. Though the reason being unknown to me, I'm struggling in a society where the rights of me are being tampered with. The questions of if Project 2025 will affect Muslims won't even bring up the burden of my skin tone. These problems, these burdens, they affect me. They've affected me since the day I arrived here. Despite me being a revert, not even being born into Islam, I don't know how to speak Arabic or even pronounce the words. I don't know explanations that I've been told countless times before. My religion is beautiful, but it's nothing close to simple, and so of course these burdens affect me. It's as if they've become

0: I don't have to say everything right, remove my accent, stress out about things I'll learn in the future, because no matter what, my past, present, and future will tell you for a fact that Tatiana Hauser is in fact Muslim. But now, looking down at the water that I couldn't see before, I realize that my cup isn't full of water because I look more Muslim. It's full because I realize that I always was Muslim, and I'm realizing that it was never the West. It was me, all along, feeling different. And so next time you find yourself being different from a stereotype, remember to ask yourself the question first. Did I become it, or did I just wake up? Thank you.
1: My name is Abby Thornton, and this is my poem, untitled. My mom always said, make the right choice. She never said what the right choice was, just to make the right one. Don't you dare jump out of that tree. If you eat that entire bag of gummy bears, you'll get sick. I did anyways. Sometimes your friends are going to pressure you into doing things, she told me. You don't have to listen to them. Sometimes because it's fun isn't a good enough reason. 26 years later, I'm sitting in a dark apartment, cigarettes still burning in the ashtrays, light from the full moon washing out pale skin against charcoal sheets, watching as her chest rises and falls like the tide. It was her charming smile that pulled me in, one that made her eyes light up, a smile that made you feel like you were the only person in the world, a smile that convinced me what we were doing was okay. Sitting here, I'm wondering, have I let my mother down? Would she be proud of me? Did I make the right choice?
2: Hi, my name is Zaria. I'm in fifth grade at Stevens Elementary. I think it's cool to care, and so do the people at the Women's Center and Shelter of Greater Pittsburgh. 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
3: Our Youth Express segment continues, and we have three students, all teens, and I'm going to let them introduce themselves, and I may ask a question or two, but we'll get started first with Maddie. Good morning.
4: Hi, it's nice to be here.
3: And tell me a little bit about yourself.
4: Well, I grew up in California, but I moved here about 5 years ago, and it's really awesome to be here with Girls Write because they've given me kind of an outlet to just write, and it's pretty valuable, and I'm very thankful for it.
3: How old are you?
4: I'm 14 years old.
3: So moving from California at the age of 9, that has to be a challenge, I would think.
4: It was. I think the most challenging thing about it is that we drove cross-country in a van through the South in late summer, so that was pretty challenging.
3: I'll bet. Mm-hmm. I'll bet. And now where do you go to school?
4: I'm going to Upper St. Clair High School in the fall.
3: Excellent. Yeah, I think before I had information on where you just finished and you're transitioning into high school coming up. Any hellos or shout-outs or acknowledgments you'd like to mention?
4: All right. Hi, Mom and Dad. Hi, Kathy and Colin and Sarah.
3: Those are all good hellos to say hello to. Who are Colin and Sarah and Kathy?
4: Kathy's a friend from school, and Colin and Sarah are good friends of mine from theater.
3: Wonderful. Well, I'm glad they're listening. If they're not listening at the very moment this is happening, they'll certainly hear it on demand when it's available later. Now we have Nora. Hello.
5: Hi, Nora. I'm Nora.
3: Hi. Tell me a bit about yourself, please.
5: I'm a poet. And I write, and mostly it's because of Girls Write. Thank you, Vivian and Andrea, for giving me that outlet, just like Maddie said. And it's very comfortable when I'm writing at Girls Write because it's like expressing my poetry, and it's very great and empowering. And that's what they think, too. So, yeah.
3: And are you from Pittsburgh originally?
5: Yeah, I was born in Pittsburgh, but my parents were born in Africa and Syria.
3: And where do you go to school?
5: I'm now going to Alderdice High School.
3: Okay, so you're also we have another student on her way to Alderdice as
5: yes.
3: Well. Did I ask you about hellos? Any shout-outs or anything?
5: Oh, sure. Shout out to Louise, another girl from Girls Write.
3: Yeah,
5: and
3: sure.
5: Vivian and Andrea and Maddie and Emma.

0: And now let's meet, in fact, let's meet Emma. She's right here. Hello.
1: Hello.
0: Hello. Tell me about yourself, please.
1: I like to write, but that's kind of obvious.
0: Will you be going to school this fall?
1: I'll be going to Alderdice as well.
0: And are you originally from the Pittsburgh area?
1: Yeah, I'm from Pittsburgh.
0: Where did you go prior to Alderdice? Where did you just finish?
1: Falk.
0: Oh, that's a great school up on the hill by Pitt, right?
1: Yeah.
0: I've been in the Falk Laboratory School a few times. So before we hear from some of your writing, I would love your reflection on Girls Write. If you could just tell me and folks listening what the organization's about and what do you do. I'm just going to kind of turn it over to you, if I may. Can you discuss a little bit? Folks might be wondering, Girls Write, what's this all about, and why would such an organization even be needed?
2: So, I'm Nora again.
3: Thank you for the reminder, Nora.
2: Thank you, Maddie. So, Girls Write is pretty much awesome. It's like an outlet for girls, teen girls in Pittsburgh to technically just express themselves through words, poetry, fiction, stories, and it's quite amazing because everything literally changes when we're in that room, either at Brookline Teen Outreach or Assemble, and they really help us. They really, they enrich our minds, too, and they give us empowerment to keep writing, even though when we're having, writer's block and struggles throughout the whole year, and it's been great staying with them, too.
0: How do the mentors at Girls Write differ from teachers that you would have in school?
3: I think they differ from the teachers at school because they're allowed to give us a lot more attention in a way, like more in-depth analysis of what makes our writing good and what we could improve on, whereas teachers' priority is just giving us a letter grade.
2: Yes. Where intelligence only doesn't matter on where or what grade it is. It's more than that for them.
4: Also, in school, it's a lot more of a formal setting where it's I must divide my attention amongst the people, and I cannot show a bias. I cannot, express that, oh, that's really awesome, but I have to share with everybody the everybody thing. I don't know what I'm saying.
0: No, that makes sense.
3: Yeah, that's how writing works. Mm-hmm. You don't know what you're saying.
0: Well, it sounds like teachers can maybe let their guard down a little bit and even share more. Mentors, I'm sorry, can share more of themselves.
2: Yes, totally.
0: And mm-hmm. I would imagine that must be true for you all, too.
2: Yeah.
3: Yeah.
0: How many folks are, how long have you been involved, and how many other girls are involved?
3: Well, I'm the newest at the Brookline location. There's five girls there, including some of the mentors. And I don't know much about the other location. I think that's where you go.
4: Yeah, that is where I go. I don't know how many people are there, but there's probably around five.
0: Yeah. So it's relatively small, and it sounds like there's room for
2: more
0: additional girls, too, and we'll talk about that towards the end of this segment.
3: Join us.
0: You all seem like a lot of fun.
3: Thank you.
2: And quite weird.
0: Before you share your writing, I'm curious, and I have some ideas about this, but why a gender specific program? Do you think it is good for privacy, or do you have some thoughts about that?
2: Totally great for privacy, because there's probably a lot of people that might judge. Maybe they're going to say we're feminists, but we're feminists, but we're probably, and we're still it's more, it's not it's bad, but it's also it's contained in a girl power space. So we can just empower ourselves as women as we're growing up too.
0: Yeah, when we do workshops and audio production, mm-hmm. often in middle school and sometimes in high school, we prefer, I shouldn't say we prefer, but there's a different dynamic if it is a group of just girls or just boys or mixed. And depending on what we're doing, we pretty much feel we get more authenticity when groups are not mixed. That's not a generalization. It is a generalization, yeah. but we noticed that a lot, and I can't quite explain why. Maybe y'all are more supportive when you're in that kind of environment. Yeah. I don't know if you have any thoughts about that.
3: Mm-hmm. I think you're right.
2: Yeah. Yeah. I feel very supported by, like, women because obviously I'm going to be a woman when I grow up. And they just, like, give us advice, too, on that, too. They give us insight and input on, like, actually growing up and transitioning from that stage.
0: And we have two mentors who are here today who we will talk to after we have the girl share some writing. So who would like to go first?
2: I can go first.
0: Okay, so okay. Emma mentioned earlier that she's a poet.
2: Yeah.
0: And do you have one poem to share or several?
2: I have several, yeah.
0: Okay, well, why don't you share two or three, however
2: okay.
0: many you'd like. Mm-hmm. Two, it sounds. It's especially important when
2: yeah.
0: we introduce your writing, though,
2: thank
0: to
2: you.
0: Know
2: thank
0: that
2: you.
0: This is Nora.
2: Yeah, it is. Okay. This is called Rooms, and it's writing it as a sequel to many poems that's going to be technically focusing on this girl that's in this asylum or psych ward. I'm still trying to develop it, but this is the poem that I finished, and I wrote this a while ago and also said this at Girls' Right. Lights on. A porcelain white cloaks my walls, and it seems to conjure up the purity of life. There's nothing in the room so far. A tan four-legged table for sure to keep things standing, and a black vase that seems to keep a yellow chrysanthemum prisoner. Is it a source of disturbance? Prediction, maybe? They think I'm going insane. Little do they know that there's still a flame of sanity burning brightly before I do. No one knows for sure what they see in me. They think they can beseech a diagnosis out of me, and it makes me sick. Afterward, a sudden wave of lives follow. My heart remains to be made of glowing gold for some reason. It can be pounded with a tool out of hate and desire to shape any ugly thing until all that remains is something smaller or unrecognizable. They've trapped me in here with influences of joy and hope so I could ignore the discontent that resides in my mind. But they don't want to realize the truth. So shield me from the coats of lies like the polish on the floors. Brace yourself from a dire stigma that takes form of a girl. Because the truth is, I'm an experiment, gone wrong, of course, but you already knew what happens to experience, right? They need to be eliminated, but not yet. I had to be scrubbed away of any hope, drain me of a brisk, healthy, take charge of this ball of fire, transform me into a new and refreshing blur of wicked, take away any remaining reassurance, bleed me dry from any humanity that's itching to stay. Obliterate me from the care in my salty tears. Fulfill me with chagrin. Trap me in a room with a midnight black vase and a bright yellow flower, and let me fathom a beautiful sight of death and silence. The vase is the gun, the flower a bullet that I couldn't dodge. It pierced my heart, tainted my life. They placed me in another room before this, everything opposite of the one after it. It was a jet black that covered the walls, and only a white vase, but no flower instead, just the petals that are too faded to tell what color resided before it, crinkled and dwindled of life, like I thought was going to be me in the future. It's fortunate that flowers die faster than humans. I was kept in that room. Only the obsidian walls were dead on when it came to allying my tarnished heart. Black traced it like a border, not fully interfering yet. Lights off. There wasn't a sudden stop of footsteps that was supposed to be my rescue under the door. I'm lost in limbo. It became too much for me to handle. Finally, the depravity that has waited so long took control of my heart. No border to separate the good and bad. I should have known that it was sullied at the beginning, that it was a cancer that I was too blind to see. Lights on. It annihilated me, but it was relieving me of my sorrows. No more tears, wide eyes of curiosity as I stare at an art of obscurity, metamorphose me from a girl to a doormat, stain me with mud after a hard day at work, control me until I'm someone else's burden. Are you tired of me yet? Erase any empathy you have for me. Block out any noises you hear. Look at me in the eye and tell me when they're going to waste my last moments with words, or don't. Surprise me with the spur of the moment. Make me mortified with my mistakes. I get off on it. The darkness. Know who I am. Comprehend that I'm not like the others who failed as well. Trounce me by making me look at an image of beautiful death. Attempt to subdue me. Create an endeavor to evoke any bad emotion from me. Don't let me stay in this ill-starred life. Let me shiver of my shame as I wander of my own freedom. Make me stare at a lovely death in the eye. Plague my head with pretty thoughts. My body is weak. I feel faint. Let me flash a fake smile and ponder about what comes next after this. Fade away from the world slowly with an audience on the edge of their seats. As I whisper goodbye, my eyes still blinking and reopening slowly. I'm full of pixels. The flower is still there but being blocked out. I'm disintegrating from the world hastily. Breath by breath, I fell to the ground. A loud landing followed. I'm sorry I couldn't do it. I loved being a subject of evil too much. The flame was blown out in a rush, so I guess. Lights off. Thank you.
0: Wow. That was pretty amazing.
2: Thank
0: and
2: you.
0: And you mentioned this will be part of a series.
2: Yes.
0: Tell me more about, if you wish, what you're hoping that will be.
2: So, like, this is like I said before, it's going to be a girl in an asylum that's, like, it's going to probably be divided into before, during, and after the stay. So if there is probably an after, if she doesn't survive there that long, I don't know, you'll have to read to find out. Yeah.
0: So it'll be a collection poems.
2: Yeah.
0: That's incredible.
2: Thank you.
0: Really,
2: thank
0: really
2: you
0: well
2: very
0: written.
2: Much.
0: Thank
2: who, you.
0: Who would like to go next? I see Maddie raising her hand. And, what do you have to share?
3: Well, I have one poem, and the meaning behind it is I wanted to write a fantasy poem, so I did. and it's way too long, and I apologize in advance.
0: That's okay. Don't. There's no need to apologize at all. I'll tell you what, just to be on the safe side, there's one thing that I need to say right about now, which is you're listening to the show that gets your weekend off to a good start, the Saturday 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Almost forgot that last one for a moment. Now, I won't have to do that again. And we have lots of time. What's the name of what you're going to share?
3: The Shapeshifter.
0: The Shapeshifter, clearly fantasy. My dad always loved to talk about shapeshifters, so I can't wait to hear this.
3: Thank you. Do you ever want for an adventure, an entertaining, brand new venture? Something to spook you, please you, brighten up your pale pallor? Well, there is a tale that, on a night much like this, with the moon but half full, and fireflies flitting around the rustling grasses, flickering round the barren passage on whence you came, with a breeze swaying the leaves slightly, ever so slightly, with nothing else upon the moor, you'll find the shapeshifter lurking just beyond the land you knew before. If you should trespass upon the fen, as the wind whispers, bickers against the other grafts, if you keep your feet upon the path and do not waver, and if your feet stay steadfast in their way, just as your skirt begins to fray, you'll find a hill. Yes, a small hill, inset with a smaller door. You'll find it just where the wooded coppice merges with the moor. The shapeshifter, hiding in its paneled den, waiting with bated breath to give a tour. Approach slowly, knock not once, not thrice, just twice. Two quick raps upon the hawthorn egress. Brush off your hem, let your appearance oppress. As the entrance flies open, disavow the fact that there lies no face to greet you. Do not reassess. Enter, curtsy, and gaze around the den of your host. Hostess? As the shapeshifter, hesitant, determines the intruder to its warm address. Look to the walls of the hangings and glasses that shimmer and glint, show off the contents of oil and wine, iodine, plenty other elixirs, liquids from far-off lands, and many homemade. Bubbling violent violet blue of alky ale and aid, potions and poultices, jars filled with bizarre quarry, which, if you don't look away, you could swear shifted ever so slightly in its jar, but mayhap it's just a trick on your sight. as the basins shine in the dancing candlelight that drips from a wick, drowning in wax by the door, that you'll grab, staring round. There has to be more than the sad little ember, and then you may hear a crunch, a crackle, a new log on the fire. Then turn, and you'll find all the thrills you desire to find in a chair, an armchair, plump and bursting with stuffing and coated roughly with calico, a knit quilt, and something, as a shadow, a darkness that turns to your face. And I don't quite remember what it looked like, but I'm sure it'll change for you, as the shapeshifter, smiling, takes a shape that's anything but true. It's a living umbra with a stance that's relaxed and still eager, leaning forward with auroral eyes that analyze their new audience. You may be shaking, and that's quite all right. Why, I was too when it was my night. It will gaze in your face and cock its head slightly, and then you just have to stand there and let it not frighten your cord. It won't touch you. It won't hurt you. The lair where it dwells is safe, and so is it. It just has to remember a new story to tell and the right face to show, the perfect one to cast its spell. As it reads you, a new tale, a rough, crowded slate, that it'll wipe clean as it elects its perfect candidate, its prime selection to truly greet you. As the shapeshifter, stirring, turns to its grate for a new form to project. The strange beast's hearth begins to pour, issuing, spewing opaque curls of smoke. Your own candle will even add a swirl that whirls around the floor, almost liquid, rooting you to the spot, concrete solid. And the gas converges on the shapeshifter's form, with the silvery wind losing all of its warmth, as the fog waxes to its bones, flesh, skin, cloth, and slides from fair to dark, fine to goth, hairs that unfurl and braid straights and plaits, and the lights that were eyes go from blue down to brown, as its mouth always forms as a smirk, ne'er a frown. Is it a man? Woman? Neither? Who knows? Always changes. You'll find the answer when its feet thud towards yours, and you'll see a midlife man with his hair and eyes grayed, or a child as yourself, whose stance is still staid, or a venerable maid, face lined with old laughs, or even a girl with a mop and tongue bold as brass. But they'll smile, take your hand, have you sit by the fire, and resume their own previous position, in the comfiest armchair, with fire bouncing off of kind eyes. They'll clear their throat, not once, not thrice, twice, and pose a simple inquisition. It's just the shapeshifter, gazing, asking if you'd like a story from the lexical magician. Here's what you'll do. Nod, cross your legs, cup your face in both hands, because when they open their mouth, the words start to dance into far-off lands, objects, people you never knew and people who will never know you, that seem realer than me as I look at you now, as the shapeshifter spins this new tale for your eyes of action, adventure, horror, delights, Arabian princes on Arabian nights, a tale of a monster that lurks in the snow, or a beautiful selkie living 12 yards below. Story for laughter, stories for tears, drama's revolution that to write would take years, a deep, thrilling history, a touching romance. It all shimmers before you as the hours trickle away. You'll hang on to their words, grasp onto the trance, even as the shapeshifter slows and the denouement closes, as it slips away like silk bolt from your hands. But that's quite all right, the shapeshifter says with a smile. Sometimes the best things are over too soon, so they'll take you to the door, taking you by the hand, and lead your way out of this new wonderland. But you'll leave nonetheless as you look to the moon, glance back at the creature, claim you'll be back soon. Then step out the door, turn your back. There's nothing more to be said. Then stand perfectly still. Hear a slight quake, a minute quake that lies just in your state. Turn around, let the night wind cast a chill, as the shapeshifter, dormant, lets his dozy, cozy den once more become a hell. So, if you ever want for an adventure, an entertaining, brand-new venture, as a half-moon shines above you and fireflies flit besides, and there's nothing else but rustling grass upon the moor, if you wish to take a passage down to where the coppice blends with fen's barren floor, you may find a hill. Yes, a small hill, inset with a smaller door. There's a shapeshifter, awaiting, with a brand new form and tail forevermore.
0: Beautifully done. That, you really delivered that dramatically, and it was really fun.
3: What?
0: Are you an actor?
3: I am. I do quite a bit of theater.
0: It shows. And, in a good way. You Yay. Sound great. So that was Maddie, and now we have Emma. with something that she brought. What did you bring?
1: I brought two poems that I wrote. I think I'm going to read I'm going to read the untitled one first.
0: Okay.
1: It's a angry poem, which is one that I wrote when I was angry. So, yeah.
0: As long as,
1: I know,
0: long as
1: it's
0: he,
1: very surprising.
0: As long as he didn't write it within the last half hour, I feel okay.
1: It's hard to dance with the devil on your back, but you can't reach the halo, in which there are voices in my head, and mine has ceased to be the loudest. You're either a coward or a fool, and people say that they miss you. There was never any love, because now you don't get hugs or talks. Dragon, a prime example of how to get slapped in the face, when you feel your body moving, but you're not guilty of being in control. You reach your halo or your horns at the funeral nobody attended.
0: Hmm. How long ago did you write that?
1: A few weeks.
0: It's beautiful. And what's the other that you brought?
1: The other one is called The Paths of a Summer Night, and I wrote it when I was in seventh grade. So, can't say if it's still good, but yeah.
0: Go ahead.
1: Okay. There are many people, many footprints. The footsteps by the riverbank that belonged to someone many years ago. A child who can't claim them anymore. A person who can't claim them anymore. Like a child who hears the wind and embarks on a quest to catch it. This is where my footprints come from. My footprints, the footprints of someone with dreams and visions. My feet lead me to my now, an old comfy couch that has seen all. Richard's music in my ears, a cherry on top of old summer nights, where feet would wander next door until others came out to play. Getting lost with only delicate piano music that flowed out an open window, matched by rough shots from our water guns. That's where my footprints come from.
0: Well done. Thank you to all three of you. What a terrific segment that was. I'd like you to come back
1: sometime. I'm sure we'd love to.
0: Maybe later in the summer or early in the school year. You just heard from Emma, and before Emma, you heard Maddie, and before Maddie, you heard Nora. And let me quickly turn to Vivian and Andrea just to ask you, how can girls get involved with this wonderful program?
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0: Mm-hmm. Sounds very easy and something that you've got the capacity to take some more girls. Or what's the age range?
6: 13 to 18.
0: Easy to qualify. Well, thank you so much for being here.
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9: Hello, my name is Francesca. I am 18 years old and I am from Belle Verde High School. Ever since I was little, I always knew I wanted to be a teacher. I get a sense of accomplishment when someone achieves a task that I have taught them. After shadowing and interviewing Miss Athena Vargo, a second grade teacher, seeing the true dynamics of a classroom through a teacher's perspective, it sealed the deal for my dreams to become a teacher. Being an elementary teacher to me is the most appealing job in education because this is where teachers shape the foundation of their students' academic futures.
10: Hello, my name is Jennifer. I'm 17 years old and I'm from Belle Verde High School. For my TFIM shadowing project, I shadowed an Algebra 1 teacher from Greensburg, Salem. This experience had a lot of positive impacts on me, but there were also a few negative impacts. For example, after talking to her, she told me that she really enjoys having holidays and the summers off, especially because she has a family. However, during the school year, she has a lot of night work, like grading papers and planning lessons. She also said that being a middle school or high school teacher can get monotonous, because you teach the same lesson several times a day, every year. All in all, from what I got to see, I still think that I would enjoy being a teacher despite the night work. I think that as far as it not being monotonous, the only solution to that would be like an elementary school teacher or teaching preschool, because you don't teach the same class over and over. You teach every subject. I'm not sure if I want to be a high school teacher yet or not. I haven't looked that far into it. I did take a preschool class for one of my electives this year, and I did enjoy it, but I still haven't made that decision yet. What draws me to teaching is that I want to have a family one day, and I do think having summers off and having the holidays off would be nice, because I don't want to be stuck in a job where I have to get up every day, every week. Like, I like to have time off.
11: My name is Jaden. I'm 16 years old, and I go to HFA, which is a shorter version of Holy Family Academy. I was born on all sides of the Pittsburgh. My earliest childhood memory is probably my fourth Christmas, and I went in the living room as a bunch of presents. When I was a child, I did kid stuff, get in trouble, make friends, have fun. As a teenager, I make money moves. When you see me, you don't think, because I make money moves. That's what I do now. The neighborhood where I grew up, there was a lot of kids. Sometimes a lot of bad stuff happened, but now I think it's settling down. Well, it's not as bad as it used to, from what I remember. When I was in first grade, I broke my wrist because I was playing on the monkey bars, and I slipped, but I fell like flat, and I looked over, and my arm looked discombobulated, like it was all over. And then I just stared at it for a second, then it clicked. I'm like, oh, I broke my wrist. That's why I just started screaming. I just ran all the way home, started kicking the door, my mom up, and she's like, what? And then she's like, oh my god. And then that's when she hurried up. She was taking years, swear to god, I felt like it was dumb long. And that's when she got in the car, and every turn she made, it felt like my wrist just got worse, but it didn't hurt. So I don't know why I was crying. It just felt like I had a crack that couldn't be cracked. When you're cracking something, it's stuck in the middle. That's what it felt like. Yeah, my nickname is Darkness because I'm super dark, like charcoal black. And they just be like, yo, Darkness, Dark Knight, what's the deal? And I'm like, what's up, bro? All right, so I had a lot of animals. My aunt, she had every animal you could think of. Parrots, snakes, python, every type of dog, literally. She get a new dog every month. Me, I had hamsters, little fair fish, little guppies, you know. I had a hamster, but my mom killed it because she cleaned the cage with bleach. Oh, and I had guinea pigs. I had two geckos, too. My favorite food is steak, and usually I only get it when I go to restaurants. So, like, any place that would make it would be TGI Fridays, Golden Corral. My family traditions, at the first day of summer, we all go in the water, and we just sit there for 2 hours in the water. And the best advice I receive is to stay focused on myself first, because everything will fall into place. When I was younger, I was not aware of the world events, because I didn't know about that stuff yet. But now, I think I'm more aware of what I was, but not as aware as I should be. What I'm most proud of in my life is that I'm alive. I'm in high school. I'm not failing. My future goals, I want to go to medical school. And be a plastic surgeon like Dr. Miami, doing tummy tucks, mommy makeovers, breast lifts, all that. You'll see me doing that. But the reason why I don't want to do it is because it's expensive. Like, super, super expensive. And you got to go to school for 12 years. This is Dark Knight signing off.
12: Hello, my name is Jade. I am 16 years old, and I am from Bell Vernon Area High School. Here are my reflections on the expectations I have in Algebra 3/Trig class. They are pretty simple and straight to the point. I would like to keep up the good grades, of course, and try my best at getting A's. Hopefully get math even more than what I do now, and be able to enjoy learning new ways of doing math. Also, if I don't get what I am being taught, ask my teacher for help so I can understand everything I need to know. The importance of math to me is I like math. I understand it. My dad has taught me many things, like, to go along with math. He's pretty good at it, too. No, he's actually a heating and air conditioned man, but he's always liked math when he was in school, and he's caught on to it, so he's taught me his ways of doing things, and it works for me. I want to get into like the science fields, and I know they involve many things that include mathematical problems and just like how to count and do things in my head easier, like make it a shorter process than the longer processes.
13: Hello, my name is Gabrielle. I am 14 years old, and I'm from Bell Vernon Area High School. When I grow up, I want to be a nurse. I babysit for my aunt, who is a nurse, and her name is Marshall McGrew. I asked her a few questions, and she was very excited that being a nurse is a career that I'm interested in. She said that being in the medical field is a very good way to go, because I will always have a job. She had went to school for about 4 years as a registered nurse, and now she is going back to school to become a nurse practitioner. A nurse practitioner is a step higher from the registered nurse. This experience talking with a nurse encouraged me even more to stick with my goal. If I do not change my mind in the future, I look forward to being a nurse. Well, I'm good with kids and I like to help people. So then I wanted to be a nurse and then I talked to her about it and it helped me.
14: 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I'm in 10th grade at Montour High School and you're listening to Youth Express. Catch the future.
15: Hello, my name is Adam. I'm 17 from Bell Vernon High School. My teacher told me to write about my expectations for this class of Algebra 3/Trig. Some expectations I have for myself in this class are passing the class, understanding all the problems and concepts, and finding ways to solve them. Also, making new friends and becoming friends with a new teacher. The most difficult thing probably this year for me would have to be logarithms. I really don't get the concept and problem so far, but adjusting to it. Best part about Algebra 3 trig probably have to be some of the fun ways that she showed us to remember some of the concepts. I'm attending CWCTC for Protective Services for Firefighting and EMS, and the math class that we took over there, they let us use our like worksheets and that on the test, so we didn't really get the full knowledge of what we were supposed to learn. So I was a bit scared coming here and taking a math class here because I didn't know how well I was going to do. But from the beginning of the year, she has been explaining things clearly, and so far I've been getting high B's, A's in this class. So she really been helping me out. It's going to help me learning about these numbers, because for firefighting, you have to learn like what angle you have to put the ladder at to climb it safely, how much foam concentration you have to mix with water, how much PSI you need. And for EMT, you have to know like the right amount of dosage divided by weight or something if like they're small and all that. So yeah, Algebra 3 is definitely going to help me with firefighting and EMS. So.
16: Hello, my name is Heather. I'm 16 years old and I'm from Bell Vernon Area High School. I chose to be a guidance counselor as my path for the future. I found that being a guidance counselor requires much more than just being organized. You have to be patient, open-minded, knowledgeable, and you must be able to handle stress well. Personally, I am capable of handling most levels of stress, but when it gets to a point to where I can't handle it, I feel like giving up. For this reason, I am unsure if being a guidance counselor is right for me. I plan on at least trying to pursue this path of becoming a guidance counselor. When I decided this, I was going through a rough time in my life, and the levels of education I needed were just going down and down for each path I thought of pursuing. But my confidence in myself is coming back to me, and I've actually decided that I want to become a psychologist when I grow up. I realized that I love to help people and I love to study the mind, and I feel that being a psychologist would be right for me.
17: Hi, my name is Mary Beth and I'm 18 years old from Bell Vernon Area High School. In order to graduate from high school, I had to do a senior project. This project involved job shadowing and interviewing a person from a certain career field. Doing this project made me realize that I don't know what I want to do with my life. I've always known what I want to study, but I've never been super thrilled about any career pertaining to that. I'm hoping to learn more in college about what I can do for a living. My project also made me way more aware of financial things. Because I don't know what career I want to pursue, I've thought about just going to college for a really long time and getting various degrees. However, after learning about how much college can cost, I'm not so sure this is possible.
18: My name is DeMarcus Dixon. I'm 16 years old, and I attend Holy Family Academy. I was born on the north side of Pittsburgh. Earliest childhood memory is going to the movies with my brother. Just a movie. We was watching that SpongeBob movie. I like to go outside as a child. I like to play football. As a teenager, I still like to play football. And I like to rap. The neighborhood I live in is quiet, pretty normal. I had two dogs. I had a Shih Tzu. And I think now I got a Bichon something. And I had two pet birds. I like having pets sometimes. I don't like being responsible for them My favorite food is buffalo chicken dip, and my mom cooks it. She makes it all the time. It's the best. The best advice I've ever received is just be yourself. My older sister told me that. I was never aware of world events as a child. I was just listening to whatever people talked about. But now I feel like I'm more aware of my surroundings and I know more about what's going on around me. I'm most proud of my will and my strength as a person. If I could change something in my life, I would change my organization skills because I'm very unorganized. I need to get that together. My ultimate goal is just to become wealthy and very intelligent and aware of everything.
19: What's up? My name is Dre Gordon. I'm 17 years old and I go to Holy Family Academy. I was born on September 2nd, 2000, so I'm an ex-baby. My real name is DeAndre. Dre's a nickname, I guess. Drago. My dad, they always call me D. When I first started rapping, I had this little, like, the little pilot type hat, like with the fur inside, the Jay-Z joint. So my dad used to call me MC Raccoon Fur. So he called me that here and there when he feeling bored, you know. You know, my mom, she think I got all the girls, so she called me Kumo D. She think I'm, like, the coolest man out, but I'm really a lame. Earliest childhood memory was probably my first football game. Or I was supposed to be running back, but the quarterback, like, punked out last second. So I played quarterback. I was in theater club in middle school, you know. I was in a Deadwood Dick play, you know. I played basketball, I played football. I didn't start really getting into music till like, ninth grade. That's when I first started, like, wanting to produce and wanting to make music and all that and become an artist. My neighborhood, I live in Brighton Heights. It has its good and its bad, like every neighborhood. Normally, it's pretty chill. All the neighbors know each other, you know. You'll know your whole block. Nothing really goes on there, but there's also some altercations. I had a cat. I had a dog. I had two dogs. Actually, I have a dog right now, too. I had some fish. I had gerbils. I had a hamster. I had everything for real. I'm a really picky eater, so I don't think I have a favorite food. Yeah, I'm really picky when it comes to food. We don't really have a family tradition because I live with a blended family, and we've been a blended family for about 5 years, so we're still trying to develop traditions, rule out the things that we think are kind of lame. Best advice that I've ever received was probably just to do me, you know, not to worry about what people say, especially as like an artist and all that, because if you worry about what people say, then, you know, you're just going to be down. You're not going to be able to make music, so they're going to listen regardless. I mean, like, if... Even if you do make a song or make a beat or whatever, and they listen to it and like, oh, that's terrible. They already listened to it. So, you know, your plays are up. Technically, I've only been rapping for about, I want to say 10 months now, going on 10 months. And throughout that summer, my first summer, I got my name out there pretty more, you know, got a lot of followers and a nice support base right now. So, yeah. I remember the first ever show. I was so nervous, super, super nervous. I was in the bathroom for like an hour, just sitting in there, sweating, trying to recite all my verses for all the songs I was going to do. I was just so nervous, and I did not need to be that nervous, but I was super nervous, and then I got on stage, and it was just like, whew. Something I've learned in life so far that 99% of the time, people will let you down, so... Don't depend on people. Depend on yourself. Do what you got to do because you got to do it.
20: 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I'm in 11th grade at Montour High School, and you're listening to Youth Express. 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
21: Hello, my name is Gino. I'm 16 years old, and I'm from Bell Vernon High School. This is my earliest recollection of math. When I was 4, I remember my brothers telling me that the square root of 9 is 3. I had no clue what it meant, but I thought I sounded smart. I would always try to show off by telling that to my friends. My friends, I don't think, knew what it meant either, so, you know, it just sounded intelligent or something.
22: Hello, my name is Taylor. I am 18 years old, and I'm from Bell Vernon Area High School. My senior project this year taught me many things. I shadowed a community psychologist in Manesson, who at the time was evaluating a young boy with Asperger's syndrome. This experience taught me how much I really want to get into the psychology field. Not only do I want to help the people with their different problems, but I want to teach them what to do to help themselves with these problems. I am set on a college, which is the University of Pittsburgh at Greensburg, to major in psychology. I plan to eventually end up at the main campus my junior year and also attend grad school at Pitt. While I was shadowing the psychologist, he also evaluated the young boy's mom because he was so young, and it was a different perspective from the mom and the little boy. Like, they both answered questions differently. It taught me that if you're dealing with kids, that you have to also deal with their parents, because sometimes it's hard to say, but kids lie, and especially if they're dealing with problems with autism or like mental retardation, you have to deal with their parents also.
2: Hello, my name is Molly, and I'm 16 from Belvern Area High School. My first recollection of understanding a math concept was in the third grade, doing multiplication tables. My third grade teacher was Ms. Sundell. We first talked about multiplication and what it meant. We went over that for a day or two and then moved on to using numbers instead of objects. To help us learn these multiplication tables, we used flashcards. The repetition and memorizations of the flashcards helped when we used them. And we also used competitions in the classroom, but I thought I could do much better than I actually did. Our teacher even taught us a trick we use when doing nine tables with our fingers, such as 9 times 4 = 36. I understood how this trick worked, but I didn't start to improve in this competition until I realized that all the multiplication tables relate to each other and have a pattern to them. Soon, I wasn't simply memorizing the answers, but knowing them. It was the first time that I can remember really understanding a math concept, and learning the math has a pattern that can be understood if we really take the time to think about it.
3: My name is Michael. I'm 18 years old, and I'm in Belvern Area High School. The first math concept I truly understood was in third grade when we first started learning about pi, and I couldn't understand how pi was an infinite decimal. It took my teacher 100 decimal places to get me to believe it. I still have trouble understanding how, if you multiply anything by pi, you can get a simple number. It would make all circles really just approximations. You know, I know in reality it's not that, but it's always been difficult for me to understand that. Well, circumferences and surface areas, it's 2 pi r and pi r squared. So that would make any circle infinite. If you're multiplying by an infinite number, it would make it an infinite number. So it's always been difficult for me to understand how in mathematics, if you're trying to find the surface area or circumference, how by multiplying by pi you can get a simple number. You can't. It'd be an infinite decimal place, which would make the circles infinitely large. I'm interested in engineering, maybe something in physics. I'm extremely interested in astronomy, and I'm thinking about going into astrophysics, but I want to start with engineering just so I have something to start with.
4: Hello, my name is Billy. I'm 17 years old, and I'm from Belvern and Area High School. Overall, the future is mine shadowing experience with the radiologist was very beneficial and worthwhile. It presented me with insight into both radiology and the medical field in general. While I've always been interested in the medical field, radiology has nearly always been my main interest. Looking back on the experience with the radiologist, I realized that I am still very interested in the behind-the-scenes work associated with radiology. Despite the extremely lengthy education required, I still have a strong interest in entering the medical field. However, I am not limiting my career choices to the medical field. Since then, I've been considering law, actually, which is a completely opposite direction, but I'm still not sure. Well, I didn't really want to work hands-on with patients, and I was thought working with the technology in the medical field was very interesting. Like, he showed me all the different imaging processors they used and things like that, and it was really interesting to me. And I also saw one of the procedures that they did, which was the insertion of a PICC line, which is like an IV that leads to the heart, pretty much. I actually got pretty queasy watching it.
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24: My name is Trey. I'm 16. I go to Holy Family. I was born in Pittsburgh on the north side. The neighborhood I grew up in, it's on the north side. It's crowded, but it's safe. My earliest childhood memories would be going to the rec center up the street from my grandma's house every day. Any animals, I had a cat, and now I have a dog. My favorite food, ribs. It doesn't really matter who cook it. Family tradition, we all get together on Christmas Eve at someone's house and stay the night for Christmas. The best advice I received was work for what you want and stay focused. I wasn't aware of world events as a child, but now I am now. I learned that nothing is given to you in life. I am most proud of everything I'm able to do and that I'm on the right track. I want to hopefully play college basketball after school. And if something happens with basketball, I'll be fine with that. But if not, I would like to start my own business with something. It would either be an engineer.
0: My name's Ish, and I go to HFA, and I'm 17. I was born in Pittsburgh. When I was younger, I had a dog growing up. I had a pit bull, a little mini one. And my favorite food is probably like spaghetti because my mom make it. It'd be fire. Or my sister's. That'd be fire with some crackers. The most thing I'm proud of in my life right now, I stay true to myself.
1: Hello, my name is Lindsay. I'm 16 years old, and I'm from Belle Vernon High School. Shadowing a doctor was a memorable experience for me. I have always considered being a doctor and saw the idealistic characters on shows such as Grey's Anatomy. Therefore, it was eye-opening to spend the day with a real-life doctor. I saw some of the stresses a doctor has to handle on a daily basis, but also how the ones helped out weighs those lost. Shadowing Dr. Kilpatrick allowed me to explore one of my dreams. Although it made me believe a doctor may be in my future, I am still uncertain. I do not feel ready to lock myself into such a commitment right now when I have not been in the real world yet. I want to pick a bachelor degree such that I can stop there with a good job or continue on to my possible dream of being a doctor. Shadowing this doctor was an insightful experience. One of the most difficult things that I saw that day whenever I shadowed the doctor was a patient who was mentally unfit and was not aware of anything that was going on around her. She was having tantrums and it was difficult for anyone to control her. It made me feel a little bit scared at first because I never saw anything like that before, but I realized that since I was able to stay in the room and help the doctor how I could, I may be able to be a doctor.
5: Hello, my name is Brandy. I'm 16 years old and I'm from Belle Vernon High School. My career choice is to be a Spanish teacher. I discovered that it is something I really want to do. I learned there was a little more to it than I thought because whenever I interviewed him, he told me he was in Spain for a few years for college and he went to Mexico for college, so it's a lot more college work. I hope that as I go on in the future, my goal stays the same. I learned that I may be in Spain and Mexico for a while, and I'm unsure about that. I'll have to see where it takes me with my endeavors in life. I chose Spanish because it's something that I really picked up on, and I kind of really like it, and I want to learn more about it.
6: Hello, my name is Kelsey. I'm 18 years old, and I'm from Belle Vernon High School. My college search was a very long process. It began the summer before my junior year. At the time, I was only seeking out large universities. My parents took me to visit schools such as Penn State, WVU, Purdue, and Ohio State. They were all nice, but something just wasn't right. Since I planned to study pharmacy, I took the time to look into their programs. Since they are such large schools, some of them accept up to 4,000 pre-pharmacy students for pharmacy. You have to reapply after 2 years. You have to reapply because, you know, they want to see how successful you are the first 2 years, and then you have to take the PCATs to get in the pharmacy school, and at Duquesne, you have to have an interview too. So they, you know, want to narrow it down to their best students. After 2 years of basic courses, this reapplication process at these large schools can accept as few as 100 students. Since these numbers did not seem very promising, I started to look at other much smaller schools. My final decision came down to Ohio Northern, which accepts 135 students directly, or Duquesne, which accepts 200 students initially and about 175 after the reapplication process. I've decided on Duquesne. The location of Ohio Northern was not realistic. It was surrounded by cornfields, and the closest Walmart was 45 minutes away. So the point of the story is don't pick a college because of the hype or their football team. You need to look at where you have a good chance of being successful. When you have that narrowed down, you can look at other aspects such as location.
7: 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I'm in 10th grade at Montour High School, and you're listening to Youth Express. Catch the future.
25: Hello. My name is Kelsey. I'm 16 years old, and I'm from Belle Vernon High School. I'm going to tell you about my job shadowing experience. After completing the individual project, I feel that I do still want to be a physical therapist. I want to pursue a career in the medical field, and I think physical therapy would be the best path for me. I specifically am interested in becoming a physical therapist for children. Speaking with Lori Bauman about her experience at OSPTA helped me to understand what a career in this field would be like. I want to go to college at Washington and Jefferson because they have a great medical program that will prepare me for physical therapy. I know that a career in medicine requires complete dedication, and I feel that I am ready to accept that challenge. My cousin has Down syndrome, and he had a physical therapist come to the house over the summer to work with him, and she kind of showed me what she did with him and taught him, and I thought it was cool, and I think I want to do that.
8: Hello, my name is Zach. I'm 18 years old, and I'm from Bell Vernon Area High School. My experience job shadowing architects let me know how interesting the field was, yet at the same time, I am still undecided. I plan to just go in blind and try things out. If things work out, then good, but if not, then I can always have the option in the form of other careers to pursue, like engineering, if architecture doesn't work out. What made me interested in architecture? Well, my love of drawing, and I'm pretty good at it. Also, I like to be creative, and designing houses and stuff is very interesting to me. I'm pretty sure I could try other things like big industrial buildings or stadiums or anything along those lines. Well, I kind of wrote this earlier in the year, and I was a bit undecided on what I wanted to do and where I wanted to go to college. But at this point, I'm kind of set into architecture now. But if I really had to like change my mind, I could go into like engineering or something. I could just find something else entirely. Right now, I plan to go to the University of Pittsburgh.
9: Hello, my name is Tina, and I'm 16, from Bell Vernon High School. People in my family have always told me that I was good with animals and that I should work with animals. So thinking this, I interviewed the vet that we go to. Through the interview, I began to realize that the job is more than just being with animals. I found out that it takes 8 years of college to become a vet and that it takes a lot of hard work to become a vet. The interview affected my job decision. I'm now not 100% sure of whether I want to be a vet or not. It is still an idea that runs through my mind frequently, but I still have to think about it. Although it affected my decision, I still would like to try to pursue this job.
10: My name is Keyshawn Shepherd. I am 17 years old, and I attend the Holy Family Academy. I was born in Pittsburgh, PA. My earliest memories of childhood was scoring my first touchdown in my football history. One thing that I did as a child was play sports. That's all I really love to do. And something I do as a teenager, I play video games, I play sports. I go with my friends and just have fun. The neighborhood I grew up in is very, like, dangerous and violent. A place where kids don't get a lot of opportunities at, like, bigger things. I have a nickname. Well, I have two nicknames. I have Shep. It comes from my last name, Shepherd, S-H-E-P, and from back where I'm, like, from, people call me that. And I have another one, people call me Cash back home. It's, like, part of my name, like, a part of my first name. So I didn't have animals growing up because my mom didn't like animals, so I never had an animal, and my parents thought I couldn't even take care of myself, so how you gonna take care of something else? My favorite food, I don't want to say pizza because I know a lot of people say pizza. I like chicken tenders, you know what I mean? It fills you up and it's good. Like, you always can eat chicken tenders. My family has a lot of traditions of, like, playing, like, games and having fun down at my grandma's house. That's what we do a lot. Like, we just go down there, play board games, card games, just with the whole family down there. And a family story that I'll remember is when my mom was trying to stop me from, like, having bottles, and my grandma always used to feed me bottles and stuff. And every time she would come home from work, I would either throw it or I'd give it to my grandma to hide. She would always hide it somewhere. The best advice I received from my dad is just, like, he told me, he really showed me, like, to never give up, because he always told me about how he had stories about he wasn't even supposed to be a certain age, but he is a certain age, and just how you just gotta push through life. And life can knock you down, but you always have to get back up. One thing I remember the most is the love and care from my mom. Like, she always took care of me. She always had me in the best things. She always just loved me past all the material stuff. Like, she made me happy through everything. She sacrificed everything she could for me, and I greatly appreciate my mom for doing that. And something I learned in life so far is just, like, you land wherever you want to land in life. Like, you can, if you're lazy and don't want to do nothing, you can be somewhere that you don't want to be, and as long as you work hard, you can achieve whatever you want to achieve. Well, I'm most proud in my life for just being me. Like, that's what I'm most proud of, is just being the person I am today. Everything that happened to me up up to this point was, for me, it was planned. It was already planned, and I wouldn't change nothing because I love who I am today.
11: Hello, my name is Lindsay. I'm 17 years old, and I'm from Bell Vernon High School. Music for me has been a major part of my life since I was a little girl. My individual project, Shadowing a Music Teacher, helped to strengthen how I feel towards music and made me realize that my dream job is to be a music teacher, particularly a high school chorus director. Interacting with kids who are able to be at a level to show the passion that

0: Years old, and I'm from Bell Vernon Area High School. By interviewing a nurse and finding out what nursing really deals with, I believe that the medical field is something I want to be in. However, the career of nursing is something that I am not as interested in as before. When I interviewed my mother, I found out exactly what a nurse does on a normal basis. Although it seems like an interesting career, I feel like there is a different career that would interest me more. I plan to change up a different career and go through possibly biomedical engineering or biochemistry. What interests me more about those fields is they deal with prosthetics, or one example is creating like kind of a fake bladder or rebuilding livers, like regenerating livers and stuff like that. I didn't like the working environment as you're assigned to a patient and you just take care of them, you just make sure they're okay. I feel like I could do something more than just hand out pills and make sure they're not in any pain or anything like that.
1: My name is Marvin Reed. I'm 16 years old and I attend Holy Family Academy. I was born in Pittsburgh, and my early memory in my childhood was when I was 7 years old and Halloween, and me and my brother got 2 bags of candy and we put them both together and had a lot of candy. As a child, I personally loved to play Xbox. That was my thing. And I still play Xbox as a teenager. I grew up from Alcapa. My nickname is Starving Marvin. And I get it because I eat a lot, obviously. Well, I had my dog, but I had him when I was 13 years old. But now I'm 16, so I had him for 3 years. My favorite food is probably barbecue pulled pork that my mom cooks. My family tradition is we all get together for a family reunion. One family thing that I'll always remember that me and my family did was whenever I went to Kennywood with my mom and my stepdad, and we went on the sky coaster. That was pretty fun. My grandpa will always tell me to keep my head up, even whenever I'm at the and feeling really bad and stuff, and a lot of things happens. What I remember the most when I was little is always stuffing my face whenever I was hungry. So far in life, I just learned that life isn't a game. You have to conquer it. Now, what I'm most proud of is my beat making career, and I know what I'm going to do in the future, what I want to do. I'm going to pursue it. And if I can change something in my life, I'd probably change where I work because I'm tired of my job right now.
2: Hello, my name is Kayla. I'm 16 years old and I'm from Bell Vernon Area High School. My experience with the Future is Mine project gave me an insight as to what I may want to be after college. The information I acquired about the civil engineering profession from Mr. Pervez Alvey offered me a better perspective on a real-life occupation. I learned about the necessary education and also the atmosphere of the job. After becoming a member of TFIM, I expected to learn factual information about a specific career, but I never thought that I would gain a really good perspective concerning how the civil engineering profession could fit into my life. I am glad to be a part of a club that allows me to look into a future career, and I think I would do well as a civil engineer in the future. I like you can build things and design them like according to what would be best like for an area, and you get to contribute to like the infrastructure in different areas.
3: Live here from the Bots IQ competition at California University of Pennsylvania. We're just getting warmed up here. People are coming in. There are 2 cages set up where robots will do battle. And the spirit of the event today is high school students that have created robots for competition to do battle against one another. And this is the final round of competition today. So if you're in the area or you're looking for something to do, the weather outside not so great. Fortunately, it's an indoor event here at the Convocation Center at California University of Pennsylvania. So stop down, and one team will be crowned winner a little bit later today. We're here until 3 o'clock. We're going to have guests, judges from the competition, people otherwise involved, as well as people involved in the manufacturing field, experts at their craft, and of course, some young people, some high school students who built these robots, who learned lessons along the way, and we'll have them on to chat as well. We're live here at the Convocation Center until 3 o'clock at California University of Pennsylvania. Stop by if you're in the area. It's going to be a great event. We're really excited about it right here on Youth Express.

0: Youth Express here live from the Southwestern Pennsylvania Bots IQ competition. We're at California University of Pennsylvania. We're going to be here until 3 o'clock. This is the finals of the competition. If you're around, stop by, get out of the rain, come inside to the Convocation Center here at CalU. I'm joined now by the executive director of the SWPA Bots IQ, Bill Padness. Bill, how you doing?
1: Great. Wonderful. How you doing today?
0: Doing well, Bill. Tell people that might not know a little bit about the event and kind of the idea behind Bots IQ.
1: Well, Bots IQ is a manufacturing workforce development program of the Pittsburgh Chapter National Tooling Machine Foundation. We're really here to engage students in the manufacturing process of building, designing, destroying, rebuilding 15-pound bots. The main reason why we're doing this is we want kids to consider careers in manufacturing.
0: I've kind of noticed in some of the branding there are a lot of manufacturers and companies of that ilk that are here and involved today. And I also noticed that each high school team has an industry advisor. Kind of talk about that and how they're able to guide and influence these young people.
1: Well, the most important thing is we have to engage students not only in the manufacturing process, but get them to understand what manufacturing is all about. Most people think it's manufacturing is old factories. It's conveyor, it's assembly lines, where it's so high tech. So we pair every school with an industry advisor in their local community. So the students actually go to their advisors. They take tours of the facilities so they can see what manufacturing is all about. That modern manufacturing is really this blue tech. It's high technology, it's high skilled, and it's just amazing career opportunities. So that's why we have them all paired up with the manufacturers.
0: What are some of the things that people might not understand about a career in manufacturing? What are some of the things that you can do with that?
1: Well, that's the biggest thing is people think that, again, manufacturing, they go to a Steelers game and they see those big burly guys, you know, with the steel and the sparks flying. They think, oh, that's manufacturing. Or they know people, unfortunately, who might have been laid off from a more of a low-skilled job. They don't realize that there are 3,400 manufacturing companies in southwestern Pennsylvania alone, employing over 100,000 people. For every dollar spent in manufacturing, that brings $1.37 back to the local community. So manufacturing really drives the economy here in southwestern Pennsylvania. And what they don't also realize is they think all these jobs went overseas. Well, some of those jobs, yeah, did go overseas, but the ones that are here are very much, they're prototyping. They're very, as I said, they're high skill. They are STEM careers in manufacturing. And people don't realize you have to know science, you have to know technology, you have to know engineering, you have to know math. And for some people, you also have to know the A in STEAM. You also have to know industrial arts as well.
0: Am I incorrect in assuming that there is a high rate of placement for people that get into the manufacturing field?
1: All I can tell people right now is with a high school diploma plus some additional post-secondary training in whether certifications or short-term machinist training programs, you can get a job in manufacturing. You don't need to be spending $50,000, $60,000, $70,000 on a four-year degree. What you can do is you can get a little bit of training, get into at a local manufacturer, and then they'll pay for your education. They'll pay for your associate's degree. They'll pay for your bachelor's degree. They'll help you to get into as a machinist apprenticeship program so you can get that additional training. Manufacturers believe in training. Manufacturers believe in education, but they're going to help you to attain that. You won't have to spend a dime on your education.
0: That's unbelievable, especially, you know, when you talk about getting out of school and must have work experience, you know, but at the same time, you know, just completing your degree and trying to get placed from there is so tough. Let's talk about the event today and some of the things that have been going on. This is the finals of the competition. So it looks like real safety precautions are being taken. I saw some of the robots, you know, quote unquote, warming up. They look kind of dangerous. Talk about the robots themselves.
1: Well, these robots, they are, number one, there's no kit for this. All these robots, where they were completely designed by these students. They were built by these students. So they didn't open up a box and say, here's my bot. They have been working all year with their teachers, with their industry advisor, on making these bots. So here is our opportunity, whether we say it's the finals competition, but this is their chance to test out their creations. We always like to call this as full contact innovation. Because of that, and because some of these bots, their weapons can go, and a lot of them do have weapons, they can go about 16,000 RPM. So actually, what you said about the arenas where we have this competition, and you need to come down here to see that, that is about 3-inch in thick polycarbonate in one of them, 1/2-inch thick in the other. So we need bulletproof glass plus 12-inch gauge steel to be on that floor to keep those bots and keep everyone safe. But it's a lot of fun. It's amazing what you get a chance to be able to see. I mean, these bots will shoot each other 8 feet up in the air. They will go around. I mean, who knows? It's just sparks flying all over the place. But the key thing is about what this competition is. People can come down and see what the students have been working on all year. This is their chance. They get to show off what they did. You know, if they lose, later on we have Rumble, so they can go and we can have four or five bots in the arena at a time where they go after each other. They can do grudge matches where they'll go after someone maybe they lost, or maybe the other team or their neighboring school. Today is just a lot of fun and a great way to come down and see these kids and just see, as we say, sparks will fly.
0: That's fantastic. I love the grudge match thing. It's like, I'll see you in the parking lot behind NOS Annex. We'll make this happen.
1: Yeah, but the difference is we're doing this in arena with referees, yeah, safety monitors, with everything going on. So it's those grudge matches you can do where, yeah, it's not in that parking lot. This is in a safe environment that is, and it's the bots who are fighting. It's not anything else.
0: No, totally. Bill, how can people get involved in this, you know, for next year, or get their high schools involved? If there are teachers or educators listening, how can people, you know, become a part of this great event?
1: Well, number one is, if you're in southwestern Pennsylvania, all you have to do, if you're a school that wants to be involved, a high school that wants to be involved with this, or a qualified youth organization like Boy Scouts, like Girl Scouts, like a 4-H club, raise your hand. You notify us. You go to our website at botsiqpa.org, and you come and you talk and get the information, get our contact information, and we'll be happy to be able to talk to you about the program, sign you up, and get you that local industry person to help you out as well. Those manufacturing companies need help and need support. We need every school in southwestern Pennsylvania to be a part of this program.
0: Fantastic, Bill. Anything else you want to say as we get into the thick of it today?
1: Well, as we say, it's amazing about Youth Express Radio being here. So if people want to come down, you want to do some play-by-play, you know, we want kids to come here to see the action, to come visit the exhibitors that are here, see the fun stuff. As we said, Youth Express, do some play-by-play of some matches, get interviewed here, you know, be a part of the show. And that's what we want people to do, is come see the show, have a great time doing this. And it's going to be rainy today. And if it's not rainy, it's going to be wet outside. You're not going to go to a park. Come here and have some fun. It's free, open to the public. All you have to do is show up.
0: Absolutely fantastic. Yeah, when it's raining outside, the sparks are flying inside. Bill, thank you so much for taking the time.
1: Thank you very much.
0: We are live here at the Convocation Center at California University of Pennsylvania. It is the Bots IQ competition, the finals happening today. Make sure you stop down here or keep it tuned to youthexpress.org. As we roll along with the action, we're going to be calling some of the matches. I'm excited to see these bots get underway. And again, if you want to get involved, check out their website, botsiqpa.org. We're going to be here until 3 o'clock, live from CalU. It's Youth Express.
2: Youth Express, John Binley here. We're now down in the queue area where competitors are huddled up. Looks like they're getting ready for their battle, maybe some strategy going on. We're going to see if we can get some interviews with some students as well as teachers. Let's see who we got here. Hello. Would you mind doing an interview with us? We want to learn a little bit about what you're doing down here in the Q area. Tell us your name and what high school you're from.
3: I'm Laurel Batty. I'm from Yawk Senior High School.
4: I'm Ash McGee. I'm from Yawk Senior High School.
5: I'm Becca Guy, and I'm from Yawk Senior High School.
2: All right, and it looks like you guys are getting ready for a battle. What's going through your mind right now? What kind of preparation have you done?
3: We are just basically making sure all of our wiring is in place and our weapon is running, and we're just going to play the defensive and just go after it.
2: So how long have you been working on your robot?
4: I don't know how long.
3: Beginning of the year. Like October, September, October.
2: So this is a long time coming. Are you nervous? Are you excited? What? Take me inside your head right now, Becca.
5: Well, we're excited, but we're also nervous that our robot's not going to work. We're going to keep our fingers crossed.
2: So we're all wearing goggles down here. It could get messy, right? It seems like this is going to be a very intense. For our listeners right now, tell us what we're seeing right now. We've got schools, tables. I mean, it seems like this has really brought the best of the best out today. Talk a little bit about how you personally got involved.
3: Well, I'm really interested in the whole mechatronics of the whole situation. So just seeing how all these teams incorporate their own styles into their robots, and seeing how we incorporate our own style, and seeing which team builds a better bot.
2: All right. It looks like we've got... you guys might need to be somewhere soon. Is your battle coming up? Do you know who you're going to battle first?
5: Baldwin.
2: All right. Well, good luck against Baldwin.
3: Thank you.
2: And we'll be tuned in from Youth Express. Thanks so much, ladies.
3: Thank you.
2: Youth Express, live from Cal U. We are in the Q area right next to the pit here at the Convocation Center. I think the first battle is about to begin. I'm joined right now by Bedford High School's own Casey Johnson. Hello, Casey. How you feeling right now?
6: Good. Glad to be here today.
2: So tell me, what's your role like in this process? What's your team working on right now?
6: Yeah, so I'm the driver for our second bot. And right now, we took some damage yesterday, so we're going to fix some things up. We don't fight until later in the day, so just have some time to get things ready.
2: So who was your first match against?
6: Our first match yesterday, I forget who. Today, it depends on how the bracket plays out, though.
2: Interesting. So you said you took some damage yesterday. What's the process like for when you come back and kind of evaluate? What did you have to adjust? What did you have to fix?
6: So at the beginning of the tournament, you get a lot more time between battles. So we have the time to get the batteries charged, get some stuff apart. If we need to make any, like, drill holes, re-tap things, we have that time. Towards the end, you get 20 minutes, which is just long enough to get it apart, put a new battery in, and get it over the safety inspection. So towards the end, it gets pretty rushed, and you just need to hope that you don't take too bad of damage.
2: Interesting. So how long have you been working on robotics kind of stuff? Is that something you've always been interested in, or is this a new thing?
6: Yeah, I've been interested in robotics since middle school, and then here at the high school, found out about the Bots IQ, and it's been a lot of fun competing the last 3 years.
2: So you said you're the driver, which is an important job, but I'm sure there's other important jobs too. Talk a little bit about what your team is working on.
6: Yeah, so we have... about 4 or 5 core team members that are really familiar with the bot and all the mechanisms. They can do soldering, they know how to fix stuff, they can operate all the tools. So if anything happens, we have a great team, like a pit crew really, to help get everything back together.
2: It's very exciting. It's definitely a team effort. Casey, thanks for joining us. Good luck in your battle, and maybe we'll talk to you later. All right, so we just heard from someone from Bedford, and now I'm joined by James Baxter from Pine Richland High School. James, talk a little bit about what the competition has been like so far. Has it been tough?
7: It's been really tough, but it's also been a lot of fun.
2: And what's your role on Pine Richland's team?
7: I'm the designer of the robot.
2: So talk to me about the design. What's your robot? What's its strengths? What are its weaknesses?
7: It's like an egg beater type robot, similar to a drum. So its strengths are that it can move around quickly, spin up the weapon quickly, and deal a lot of damage on a hit. But some of the weaknesses are that it can't drive too well upside down. So if we get flipped over, we're kind of dead in the water.
2: Don't tell that to your competitors. We'll keep that under wraps. But what kind of things does Pine Richland do to support programs like this?
7: We get a lot of money for our department, which is really nice for buying materials like aluminum, titanium, and steel for the weapon. We also have a really nice Haas machine, and we're able to manufacture pretty much every component for the robot on it, all in-house, so we don't have to send it out and wait for other people.
2: What is a Haas machine?
7: It's a CNC mill, so it's got 3 axes, and it can machine pretty much anything.
2: Tell me about your day's first battle. Did you take any damage? What was your record? Who did you play?
7: We haven't gone yet today, but yesterday, our first battle, we did very well. And the second battle, we took very heavy damage. But we got it all fixed up and we're ready to go.
2: What's the process like for fixing damage? Was it, did you have a time limit, or you kind of have had, you know, all night and this morning to fix it, or?
7: Well, for the first match, we had 20 minutes to fix it up, but that wasn't too bad because there wasn't much damage. But for the second one, we spent like all night fixing it.
2: Shifting gears a little bit, what does the future hold for you? Do you think you'd like to have a job where you're building robots and doing stuff like this?
7: Yeah, I'd like to go into mechanical engineering.
2: Well, I think you have a very bright future in that. And good luck with the Egg Beater robot. Thanks so much, James.
7: Thank you.
2: All right, now we're ringside. I'm joined now by...
8: Jacob Wilcox.
2: Jacob, where are you from?
8: I'm from Southmoreland.
2: All right, talk to me a little bit about what's going through your mind right now. You're getting ready for a battle?
8: Yeah, I'm getting ready for a battle. I'm pretty nervous. This is my third year doing this, but I think we can beat them.
2: How is this year different from years past?
8: I think this year we have a lot more teamwork this year. And this year now we've refined our ideas now, and we work together now. I think we can do it.
2: Tell me about your robot.
8: Well, our robot basically is just made out of aluminum and with one steel plate on the back, and the rest and the other plate's aluminum as well. So basically, it also has a steel weapon drum at the front of it. Basically, our goal is to attack them and also pin them and make sure that we can't get pinned as well. The big problem is we end up getting stuck because we're so heavy. We're also uneven a little bit. But that's the biggest problem with us. But if as long as we can get loose and we hit them with that weapon, it's not going to do anything to us. It's just going to damage them.
2: Interesting. So it's kind of like a wrestling technique.
8: Yes.
2: Almost. So talk to me about your first round. Yesterday was the first round. How did it go for you guys?
8: Well, it didn't go as well as we thought it would because we still got stuck too many times. But I do think we've refined it now, and I think we figured out why we were getting stuck. The bottom plate was grinding too bad, so we shaved it off, and now I think we can move freely now and attack them at will.
2: Interesting. So you mentioned that you're doing a lot more teamwork this year. What is your specific role on the team?
8: My specific role was wiring and other things of that nature. So I did like the speed controllers, the weapon speed controllers. So the rest of the team kind of worked together to work on the chassis of the bot. They gave it to me and were like, okay, what do we need to do to help you here? And I wired it, got it all organized and ready to go. So that was my big expertise, was the wiring and the programming of the bot.
2: Interesting. So Jacob, what does the future hold for you? Do you think you'd like to have a job in this field someday?
8: Yeah, I think that I would like to have a field in either programming or in something that involves in that type of world, because I've always been interested in like programming and seeing how things work when I'm done working with them. And I think I would like a big field in here, and I've always enjoyed it. Like, I never came here not wanting to go, you know. I've always came here like, okay, if we lose, we lose. So what? I get to see other bots, I get to see other fights. I stay here as much as I can because I just want to see them fight, you know, and get some ideas for next year.
2: Well, you are well on your way to a career in this field. That's Jacob Wilcox from Southmoreland High School. Good luck today. Thanks for joining us.
8: Thank you.

0: Tad with you here for Youth Express. We are live from the southwestern Pennsylvania Bots IQ. We're at California University of Pennsylvania inside the Convocation Center. Make sure you stop by. We're going to be here until 3 o'clock. And right now, I have some young people from Clareton High School. What's your name?
1: Donnie.
0: And what's your name?
1: Selena.
2: Anastasia.
0: All right, guys. And you have a robot in the competition. Why don't you tell us about... Tell us your robot's name and a little bit about it.
2: Okay, our robot's name is the Ladybug, and you want to tell them about it?
3: Sure. We have two-wheel drive, so we can go faster for speed. We have flipper ears, so if we get flipped upside down, we can still drive. We also, we had skid plates, so if we can also flip other robots upside down, like really easily, if we have those.
0: What's kind of the main weapon of Ladybug?
2: Well, we have an offset beater bar. One side is bigger than the other. It's basically two bars connected. And the other side has holes going through it, so we get a stronger hit going downwards on the other robots.
0: This is crazy. These terms, offset beater bar, stuff like that. What have you guys kind of learned through this competition and the process of building the robot?
3: Well, it takes months to get it all together, but when we started out, you have to just get a design. And first we started off with wood, and then we actually, if all the measurements are correct and everything, then we can go in and start putting our titanium together and everything. So it takes a while to get it all together, but the process is really fun doing it, honestly.
2: So we learned a lot about teamwork and just we learned a lot of different metals and how to put a robot together. We used a program called SolidWorks to draw up our whole robot. It's in our binder. So piece by piece, we put it all together.
0: Does it seem crazy that you guys are here now with all the work that went into it and the design stuff? Does it seem like, oh my gosh, we're actually here, we're at the final competition?
3: Yeah, it's really awesome to see how all of our hard work really pays off in this competition. So yesterday we actually won our first fight, and it was really great to see how all of our teamwork put together is amazing. I love it so much.
0: Were you guys freaking out when you won that first fight?
2: Yeah, we were really excited.
1: I was the nervous one. I was driving.
3: Yes, she's our driver.
0: What's it like being a driver for one of these robots?
1: It's very, very nerve-wracking. It's the whole bleachers cheering for your bot, and you're the one in control. And even if you win, it feels really good. But if you lose, it's like, oh, maybe I could have done this, maybe I could have done that, because it was all on me. I was the one with the remote. I was the one controlling. But in the end, it's really fun. I really like driving the robot. It's not that hard.
0: Thank you so much for coming up here to talk to us. What's on the agenda for today? Do you guys have a fight today? Are you still in the running for the final?
3: Yes, so we have a double elimination. So yesterday, as we won our first fight, we lost our second one. So today, if we win our first one, we just keep going on until we lose. So we're just waiting around. The anticipation is building up for our first fight. So we're really excited. So, yeah, we already set up all of our stuff, and we're getting ready for our first fight.
0: Awesome, guys. Good luck. Anything else you want to say? You guys want to do a Go Bears?
3: Sure.
2: Go Bears.
1: Go Bears.
2: Go Bears.
0: All right. That's Clareton High School's team. They're excited. Thank you, guys. And Ladybug is their bot. They've got a lot of, just terms that were flying over my head, but you can tell how interested and ingrained this program has become in some of these young people's lives. It's exciting. I can't wait to see that robot. Later this afternoon, we're going to be here again until 3 o'clock. Make sure you stop by. We're at the Convocation Center at California University of Pennsylvania. Interviews throughout the day. We're going to even do some play-by-play of some of the bot matches. We're live here on Youth Express from the Convocation Center at CalU. It's the southwestern Pennsylvania Bots IQ.

0: of STEAM throughout the state of Pennsylvania. So I'm honored, as he is really a truly friend of this program. So Brandon, want to say a few words. Thank you.
1: Good morning, everybody. Come on, we're about ready to see some bots destroy each other. You can do better than that. Good morning, everybody. Well, because of this program, this week in Pennsylvania, I was fortunate enough to sponsor, this is STEAM Education Week. This is an initiative that we're looking to make sure our next generation has the opportunities that the future beholds in terms of employment and careers. We've seen over the past years at this event, the students that are participating in these programs in the schools are far above the students to be ready for employment, for careers, to work with their hands for the jobs of the future, not the jobs of today. They will have a career. And these jobs, the students that we are seeing here, they are going to make changes in the world. They're either going to work on something that changes the world, they're going to design something that changes the world. And it all started here because of volunteers that are active to make sure our next generation is prepared, teachers and students and parents that are involved in the students' lives to make sure that our next generation is prepared. This is about making sure our next generation has the tools to be successful. And this program provides us an opportunity here in southwestern Pennsylvania to showcase the talent we have in our schools. So I want to thank Bots IQ for everything they've done to make sure we can showcase and unveil the talents that these students have and make sure that some students would not even be interested in maybe going to classes without this program. This program puts students on the right track so that they can get a career and really impact our country and our next generation. So thank you to Bots IQ. Thank you to the parents, the teachers, the volunteers, everyone that makes this happen. This caps off STEAM Education Week here in Pennsylvania, an initiative I'm proud of, an initiative that's bipartisan, that makes sure we understand that what our next generation needs to be successful. So have fun today. Let's see some bots getting destroyed and make sure you cheer on your students. Thank you.
0: Thank you. Brandon, thank you very much for everything. And I'm sure if we go to your website, we'll be able to see that proclamation and definitely you being up there on the House floor announcing that. So we thank you again. And also, as you all know, as I know we've been waiting a little bit for these bouts to begin, remember, Bots IQ, yes, we call this the finals competition, but this is a job-driven, project-based STEM learning experience. Again, it's a learning experience for these students. So while we're trying to get a good show going, first and foremost, this is a learning experience. This is their opportunity to test their bots to see how it go against the competition. So we know there's been a little bit of delay, but trust me, these students are hard at work in trying to get their bots going, and they want to be able to put on a show not only for themselves, but for everybody here. So we really do appreciate your patience. Since that STEAM showcase is going to be opening up in a couple of seconds, we already know there's some exhibitors up there. So please, if you want, get your steps in, go upstairs, and visit those exhibitors as well. Thank you.
2: All right, we're live here ringside at Bots IQ at Cal UPA. We are right outside the bulletproof glass ring, and this is going to be a battle between Eastern Westmoreland, CTC, their robot, the Redeemer, against Mount Pleasant Area High School's Bot Ross. And Bot Ross is sort of a play on Bob Ross, and their little logo is Bob Ross like painting a robot or something. It's fantastic. All right, both robots have entered the ring, and we're just waiting for the go-ahead here. Bot Ross has what looks to be like two saw blades on the front of it. Bot Ross has a wedge on the front, so he might be able to lift his opposition. Ooh. No contact between the robots yet. All right, there we go. And the Redeemer has like a blender on the front, so it blends forwards and really high rate of speed. Okay, Bot Ross, there was some contact. It looks like Bot Ross is incapacitated, perhaps. Oh, no signs of life from Bot Ross. And now the Redeemer no longer blending. The ref has called it. Play has stopped. And it looks like a tread on the Redeemer has come off, so it's only kind of able to go in a large circle. And they've called it. The Redeemer from Eastern Westmoreland, CTC. All right, both bots semi-incapacitated, but the Redeemer able to make contact, even with one tread, was able to keep going at the end of competition. We're going to have, what is it?
3: It's a belt for their spinner.
2: The belt, okay. All right, I was just informed by some experts here ringside that, are you with Eastern Westmoreland?
3: No, I am a professor here at California University. I'm Dr. Jennifer Wilburn.
2: Oh, awesome. Yeah. Tell us about maybe tell people what happened in that fight in particular. It was kind of a shorter bout, even compared to the ones we've seen, which seemed on the shorter side. Tell us what happened here.
3: A bit of a short match. It looked like, which bot was this? This was Eastern Westmoreland CTC, the Redeemer. It looked like they lost the belt that was driving their weapon initially on, so they really weren't able to do much damage, but they were still able to hit Bot Ross, and they were incapacitated, so it was a short match.
2: Dr. Wilburn, what do you teach here at CalU?
3: Mechatronics Engineering Technology.
2: And for people, you know, obviously you and I know what that is.
3: Yeah. For people who don't know what mechatronics is, it's what you get when you combine mechanical and electrical engineering with computer systems and controls.
2: So this is right in your wheelhouse.
3: It really is.
2: Fantastic. Is there like a perfect design? Like, are you able to look at a robot and be like, oh, that's going to work and here's why?
3: Yes and no. One of the interesting things about a competition such as this is you don't know exactly what other robots you're going to be up against. So you can design for some general approaches and have a strategy as to how you're going to approach the match. But you're always going to have strengths and weaknesses. So it depends on what robots you're up against, whether they can exploit those weaknesses or not.
2: Has there been a bot that has kind of stuck out to you so far this competition?
3: Well, I'm judging Best Engineered Robot this year, so I better keep that under my hat for the moment.
2: the best kept secret here at the Bots IQ competition. When we talk about young people getting into manufacturing and things like that, how important is it in this day and age for people to be doing project-based, hands-on kind of learning?
3: It's critical, and a competition such as this really is giving students the kinds of skills that they're going to need to be able to go on into a STEM education and move forward into the workforce where we really are needing the most workers.
2: Especially when you think about southwestern Pennsylvania, you think about the history of the area, the region.
3: Southwestern Pennsylvania has always had a history of manufacturing, and today is no exception to that. We're just changing the face of manufacturing and what is in demand to be able to do the kinds of jobs that are needed in the manufacturing industries.
2: I talked about this a little bit with Bill Pardness earlier today. The level of placement that seems to be, wow, so a huge collision going on in the other ring. The level of placement after graduation or after the pursuit of employment when it comes to manufacturing, it seems like it's there and maybe not in some other fields.
3: The demand for highly skilled multidisciplinary workers such as mechatronics engineering technologists it's a huge demand at this point in time. We can't find enough skilled workers, so there are a lot of industries that are actually suffering not being able to find the workers in those skills, and they're actually closing their doors because they're not capable of filling those positions, or they're turning to automation and trying to eliminate jobs. And you know, certainly we need to be expanding, and we are going to have to look at advanced manufacturing and automation in order to remain competitive in a global world, in the global marketplace. But to see a company have to close its doors because it can't get the workers that it needs is really just, it's sad, and we can do better than that. So that's what we're here for, and we're trying to encourage students to get more involved in the advanced manufacturing fields and these highly technical fields, and hopefully teach them that, you know, there are a lot of very rewarding careers in this area.
2: What got you into stuff like this as a young person?
3: Well, as a young person, I was originally interested in robotics, much like this. Unfortunately, there were really weren't competitions such as this to pique my interest when I was in high school, so I really would have liked to have had some opportunities like this. So at this point in time, it's really important for me to get involved and try to spread the message.
2: Dr. Wilburn, thank you so much. You're judging Best Engineered Robot. I'll let you get back to it. Is there anything else you want to say to anyone out there that might be listening or want to get involved in something like Bots IQ?
3: Believe in yourself and don't be afraid to approach a challenge.
2: Thank you so much. Really appreciate it.
3: Thank you very much.
2: All right. We're going to be here until 3 o'clock. That was Dr. Jennifer Wilburn. She is the mechatronics professor here at California University of Pennsylvania. I had no idea that existed. I'm learning a ton today. It is exciting. The robot action is continuing here. We're getting ready for another battle, but we will tune in with you shortly. We're here until 3 o'clock, Youth Express, live from the Convocation Center at California University of Pennsylvania at the Southwestern Bots IQ competition.

0: All right, I'm here with Jacob Wilcox after the after the match. Jacob, you guys didn't win. Tell us a little bit about what happened.
1: Well, the big problem was we got flipped over, and there was no way for us to flip back over again. The problem was we couldn't get our weapon running when we were flipped. So the best we could do was pin and just smash them unless we could flip ourselves back over, which is the reason we were smoking as well was because I was trying to run that weapon to try to flip us, and that was just hurting the motor over and over again into the controller as well. So that was the reason we were probably smoking, and that's what we plan on checking before we get out of here. So,
0: the robot Anthrax from Southmoreland High School. Tell us about the weapon. It seems like there are a lot of robots here that have like a spinning element like yours does. Maybe talk about the one that Anthrax employs and also the ones that you've seen some of the other robots with.
1: Now, ours, the one that I like about ours is made to be fed, basically. So it's going to spin, and it's just going to take in the other bot and start eating it and chewing it away. And it's not like, it's not an aluminum drum, it's a steel one. So it's very hard to break, but there's also the problem of if the drum is bigger than ours, there's a chance it could break because ours is pretty thin. But once again, it's steel rather than aluminum, so it's going to be a lot tougher on another bot than aluminum one would be. Now, what I've seen and what I plan on doing for like next year is you see those huge weapons that spin that are just so heavy on one side and they just like attack the other bot with such power that it just splits it and does so much damage. I would like to create a weapon of that nature because if you get like two strikes on the other bot, they're done because it's such a heavy, powerful weapon. Then there's also the problem of weight as well. So over the summer, my goal is to make a weapon that is heavy, strong, but at the same doesn't take away our armor as much as I would want it to.
0: Well, it doesn't take long of talking to you to know that you're very into this. Is this your first year with Bots IQ? You mentioned you want to do it next year.
1: This is my third year, actually, in Bots IQ. Next year will be my last and fourth. And I've always enjoyed this. Like, I've never came in here. I've been like, okay, yeah, we're going to go fight. No, I've always, like, loved watching other fighters and watching even my bot fight. Even if we lose, I learn that, hey, oh, this is the problem with it. Let's fix it or find a way to fix it. And then every year I've had like people who join the team, new people, and I teach them, and it's so fun just to do that. Like, even if we don't have a good working bot, it's not like I'm going to sit there and be like, oh yeah, I'm ashamed of you. It's like, no, we tried our hardest and we did our hardest. It's like, we lose. It's nothing like major. It's just as long as you had fun with it and we had some good moments together. That's all I want, really.
0: You know, there is a manufacturing element to this, as I'm sure you know, being a veteran at Bots IQ. Have you thought about that? What you would want to do? Do you want to continue doing kind of hands-on stuff like this where there's, you know, design and problem solving like you just mentioned?
1: Yeah, I think the big thing that I did this year that kind of made me think about my future a lot was I did the insides of the bot. I did like the speed controllers, the motors, and now I look at that and I go, that's awesome. When I see my bot just moving and I know it's because, hey, I did those motors, you know, I wired it all up. It's amazing. I think in the future I'm going to be trying to get involved in something like this again or something hands-on because it's so great seeing what you made do what it's supposed to do. You know, you make a drawing of a bot or you make a drawing of something as simple as like a pulley or whatever, and you see it work. It just makes you feel like amazing because you know it's doing what it's meant to do and you built that. So I think by far I'm definitely gonna be trying to do something hands-on with my life when this is all done. So
0: I will say this, Anthrax appeared to be one of the faster robots I saw. How does that happen? I know that, you know, that's something you want. The rings aren't very big, but even though your weapon wasn't working, you were able to move around very quickly.
1: Right. Well, that's the thing. That's our backup. Say, like it happened again, our weapon wasn't working because we were flipped. Well, we can still run. That's the thing. If we need to run away, we can. And if we need to suddenly make a sharp turn and trick them and pin them, we can easily. Now, the cool thing is we've always had a speedier bot. And the reason we've always done this is just because, say, our weapon breaks or something like that happens, we know we can still run and get away. Now, that's the thing. We've always, like, would I want a slower bot? Not really. Because I still want the safe, like, satisfaction that, hey, I can still get away if I need to. If I need to run away and go to a corner or something or get away from them because their weapon's doing damage, I can fast, and they can't catch up with me. That's why we've always had a kind of faster bot, and Anthrax has always been very known for that type of speed. Every single year, like, this is the third iteration of that type of bot, and we've always had him fast. I don't think that's going to change, or I don't think it should.
0: Jacob, last question here. What would you tell someone who is thinking about getting involved in Bots IQ, or they want to start doing something with robotics, you know, like an incoming high school freshman? What kind of advice?
2: Wow, you're up early. Thanks for choosing to listen to Youth Express. This next segment is just for you.
0: Give them.
1: I think don't think you, oh, I have so much time to work on a bot. Oh, I have so much time. It's the beginning of the year. No, you don't have as much time as you think. And other team members that are like seniors of this or veterans like me, sometimes there's moments where we like look down on you. We're like, hey, don't do that. It's like, and it's bad that some people do that, and it shouldn't be a thing. That's why I try not to do that. My biggest would be, whatever you do, just keep going. Learn. If you don't know how to do something, tell them. Tell your teacher, tell your teammates, and learn so you know for next year. Like, I didn't know anything about wiring this year, and literally I learned as I went. And now I know, literally, if I need to design a bot by myself next year, I could, because I've learned from my freshman year to now. And I just, my biggest advice is keep going, keep trying, keep learning new things. It's going to get hard. It's going to get difficult. That's how it usually is. But don't give up and keep going, and you can do it.
0: Jacob, thank you so much for taking the time. Best of luck to Anthrax. Anything else you want to say? Any shout-outs?
1: Yes, I would like to say thank you for my brother and my mother for coming and watching this with me. It's very awesome being able to see this, because I don't get a chance to really mess with this type of electronics that often. But coming here, looking at it, and like messing with it makes me happy to watch this all happen. Even if I lose, I'm here just to have fun.
0: Jacob, thank you so much. Good luck to you, young man.
1: Thank you.
0: All right. Representing Southmoreland High School, Jacob Wilcox and their robot, Anthrax, the third iteration of Anthrax. Southmoreland, of course, is home of Pro Football Hall of Famer and former Steelers offensive line coach Russ Grimm. I'm sure Coach Grimm would be proud of what Anthrax is doing in the ring today. We're going to be here till 3 o'clock. The action is rolling along. Keep it tuned here to Youth Express, or stop down. We're at California University of Pennsylvania in the Convocation Center. It's the 2017 Southwestern Pennsylvania Bots IQ competition.
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0: Youth Express. Youth Express, we're back from the Convocation Center at California University of Pennsylvania. It's Bots IQ. We've got a bird's eye view right now. I'm joined by my colleague, Tad Whistle. We're a couple hours in now. Tad, give me some of your first reactions. What do you think of this event?
1: There's a lot of really cool stuff going on in the ring and outside of it. I think the battles are like shorter than I thought they would be. If you're used to traditional Homo sapien fighting, you think that they're going to be rounds
0: and
1: longer.
0: Yeah.
1: But there have definitely been some big hits, some big collisions.
0: What about Chad? There's a robot named Chad that really just had quite a showing. He was sort of doing this, like, the crowd's going wild for Chad right now. He sort of does this spinning thing, and he's like an isosceles triangle. He's really deadly.
1: Yes. Almost taunting his opponent, Kronos. The MC down there mentioned that Chad has no weapon. Chad is just a wedge on all sides.
0: Ah.
1: So, but in that is his greatest weapon. He's got built-in leverage.
0: The best offense is a good defense, as they say.
1: Exactly. So, but he was able to, like, beach his opponent on himself and run him into the wall. Very cool. But, John, one of the things I really noticed and I'm really enjoying about this competition is when you talk to the people that are here, you talk to the young people, the organizers, you talk to the school sponsors and the coaches, they're really into it. They're enjoying the work and what they do.
0: Absolutely. Every person I've talked to has been so enthusiastic. There's a lot of volunteers here, both adults and youth. I think what's really cool, too, is it seems like because there is obviously a competitive nature, but the guys and girls that are driving the robots are standing right next to each other, kind of. There doesn't seem to be any bad blood or sort of any competitive edge beyond just enjoying the process of creating and seeing how these things work. You can tell that there's a sort of spirit, a wholesome spirit of competition going on.
1: Absolutely.
0: Here for sure.
1: And I've kind of seen that play out in the ring as well, where one opponent will be incapacitated, or we saw it earlier, one of the combatants was wedged in the door, and the other, his opponent just took his hand off his controller and showed the judge, "I'm not touching the controller." The judge opened the door, freed him, and then they continued to battle. I mean, you know, that's not trying to win on a technicality. That's just trying to see what you have, what you've created, like you said, with these robots, and where they are right now.
0: So as our battles go on, you might hear the announcer reference crowbar. And what that means is sometimes these robots get stuck or wedged and maybe even stuck on top of each other, and they'll open the door, one of the referees will grab that crowbar and unstick the two robots. But thinking about how this is a bridge to manufacturing for a lot of youth, Tad, I'm going to throw some numbers at you.
1: All right.
0: Brought to us by Catalyst Connection. And sort of some numbers about the manufacturing industry in our region. The average salary in manufacturing is $59,000, which is 17% higher than the overall average.
1: That's insane. I had no idea.
0: And I think we were speaking to someone earlier. I think it was Bill, director.
1: Yeah.
0: Said that you actually don't need to have a college degree to get a job like this, which is really, I think, a refreshing thing to hear.
1: Yeah, especially in today's day and age where, you know, you work so hard to get that degree and then maybe there aren't as many opportunities available to you. One of the things Bill mentioned, the executive director, Bill Pardness, mentioned is it's not uncommon for you to become employed in manufacturing. Your employer wants you to pursue a higher level of education, and then they pay for you to go to school and kind of continue to pursue that to become more valuable to them, and then you in turn you know, increase what you're able to do in your resume. So I think that's an interesting thing. That's something you kind of only think about with people that are in, you know, maybe the medical field or
0: Definitely.
1: In academia.
0: Here's another one for you. There's over 3,000 manufacturing companies in our region that employ 95,000 workers. I can't think of, you know, when people talk about, like you said, Pittsburgh, you think about UPMC or the surrounding area.
1: The reinvention of Pittsburgh as a medical place,
0: tech,
1: Google.
0: It's the second fastest growing industry in southwestern Pennsylvania, and there is a high demand for 25,000 talented people to enter careers in manufacturing in the next 10 years just to replace the people that are going to be retiring. So here are some of the high priority in-demand manufacturing jobs, and I think that all of these skills are being cultivated here at Bots IQ. Here we go. CNC operator. I don't know what that is. Do you? CNC?
1: I'm not sure.
0: We'll have to find out. Industrial machinery mechanic, a machinist, welders, electrical engineers, mechanical manufacturing engineers, sales engineers, supervisors, and we're getting all this information from the Catalyst Connection Explore and the new manufacturing program, which is at www.explorenewmfg.org. So as we await the next round, let's talk a little bit about the atmosphere. This is usually a basketball court, but I'm surprised. You know, the fans are really engaged. The way they set this up, these cages are very vision. You know, you get a good view kind of no matter where you are.
1: Yeah, they're made with some plexiglass that's thick enough. It's bulletproof, which is one of the things Bill mentioned. And
0: So we've actually got a guest right now joining us, Ms. Phyllis Miller. Phyllis is from the Hamel Manufacturing Company. Phyllis, what brings you out today?
2: Well, I'm one of the original starters of the program. It started actually at Hamel Manufacturing Company. Our owner, Jeff Kelly, at one time was the head of the National Tooling and Machining Association. And he had a trip to Florida. He came back from Florida, and they were doing a competition similar to this in Florida. And he said, oh, Phyllis, this is going to get kids locally interested in manufacturing. And I was pretty skeptical. It didn't really jive with me at the time. But that summer, Greg Chambers, who's in the pits from Oberg Industries, he and I were at a conference in New Orleans. And at that conference, they brought the woman who had started it in Florida –

0: Yeah. So we had to rent one, and then we got a grant from Pennsylvania for $12,500 to pay for half of it. It was a $25,000 arena, the small one. And that summer, that spring on Mother's Day, we had our first competition at Westmoreland Mall. We wanted to do it at Westmoreland Mall because we wanted the public to see the collaboration between companies and schools, because we match each school with a company to be a technical advisor and to give them tours to show them what kind of jobs are available. So that first year we had five schools, seven teams, about 30 kids at the mall. The next year we got more schools and we realized Westmoreland Mall wasn't big enough, so we moved to Century 3 Mall. We were there, I'd say, 4 or 5 years. We grew and grew and grew, but we were paying Century 3 Mall to be there, and we could only set things up in the middle of the night once the mall was closed. So there we were, 3 o'clock in the morning, putting all this stuff together. So we looked around and we realized that the only people at Century 3 Mall were the people that were coming to see our competition. So we decided it was time to move. So we have this wonderful collaboration with CalU, with Westmoreland County Community College, with Butler County Community College. And so now we have it at the schools, and it's a win for the schools because we get all these students on campus for them to see their campus. They get to see companies, they get to see campuses, what kind of programs they can go into as they develop and go out into the world. And it's grown to far more than we ever anticipated. So we're really proud of it.
1: Yeah, it's got to be a special moment for you to look out and see all the different schools, all these students working together, 1,100 kids. If you're just joining us, Youth Express, we're live from Bots IQ at California University of Pennsylvania, and we're joined by chairperson of Southwestern Pennsylvania Bots IQ, Ms. Phyllis Miller. I'm going to bring my colleague Tad Whistle in, ask you a few questions, and I'm going to let you hold this microphone.
2: Phyllis, so what does it mean to you to, like you said, from such humble beginnings and maybe not totally sold on the idea, but then obviously it's blown up, and here we are at a large facility at California PA. What's the sense of pride you feel right now and the ability to enjoy an event like this?
0: Well, I started my life as an elementary school teacher, and my husband was a high school principal. So we've always been in education, and we've always seen how important it is to educate students. And then when I changed careers and went into manufacturing, I realized that we really need people in manufacturing. We really need highly skilled workers. And I don't think a lot of people realize what manufacturing has become. It's not just repetition. It's not dirty and dark. These people that do manufacturing, with the people that work on these CNC machines, know trigonometry. I mean, they are really highly skilled, intelligent people. And we need them. I don't know what's going to happen to manufacturing in America if we don't have enough workers. Hamel, our average age is around 40-something. We have like 10 people that are going to retire within the next 2 or 3 years. How are we going to replace them if we don't have enough people to go into these trades? And I know everybody wants to send their child to college, which is a wonderful thing, but not everybody's made up for college. And another thing is, become a machinist. Who's to say you can't become an engineer at a later time? And you go to school on your company's money instead of your money. You don't end up with a high bill at the end. You don't have a college loan because the company footed the bill for you. And I think there's alternatives to just always coming out of high school and going to college. There's other ways to get to where you want to be.
2: Is there a stigma around manufacturing jobs or going to trade school? I mean, then maybe part of that is there's a stigma about not going to quote-unquote college.
0: I think, you know, people want the best for their children, and they think by sending them to college, that's the best thing for them. But some kids, when they come out of high school, are really not mature enough to go to college. You spend a lot of money, put them in college, and they fail out. And then what do? Where do they go? Manufacturing is an alternative. Go to a grade school and learn something.
2: And they do pretty well.
0: Yeah, absolutely. They make good wages. Hamel. We're an ESOP company, employee stock ownership. We own 49% of the company, which is fantastic. We have a 401k plan. We have health insurance. We have life insurance, long-term and short-term disability. And when you think about it, it's a wonderful profession.

0: building their families on it. And I don't understand why more people don't consider that.
1: You know, I graduated in 2009. I went to college, you know, quote unquote college, and it's a difficult time to get hired as a young person. But for me, as someone who had very little guidance coming out of high school, it's like, well, I'm gonna go to college because you're supposed to go to college, right?
0: You're supposed to.
1: Well, I'm not sure if you had a chance to catch up with many of the young competitors thus far today, but the ones that I've spoken to, they're so into building things. They're so into, you know, the terms around the Bots IQ competition, and I can see, you know, I can see them, you know, kind of like you're saying, being the future and really doing things that help shape manufacturing, keeping those jobs in the United States.
0: And, you know, you talk to a lot of them and you'll ask them what they're going to be, and they'll say, well, I'm going to be a mechanical engineer. And some of them are going to become mechanical engineers, but some of them aren't. They're not going to make it through. And they need to realize that there's an alternative. There's a lot of workforce development organizations. There's a lot of schools in Pennsylvania locally. New Century Careers, Westmoreland County Community College. There's a lot of places where these students then can change their career path and go to them and become a machinist, become a welder, become an inspector, which is a wonderful, reputable position to have in a company.
1: Phyllis, I want you to take your crystal ball out. I want you to look down into it 10 years from now for both Bots IQ and manufacturing in southwestern Pennsylvania. Where are they?
0: I would hope that Bots IQ continues, and I certainly want, I mean, when you think about our country, think about the tax base for the area, for the government. Without manufacturing, we're gonna lose a lot of our clout as a country. We really need to keep manufacturing in the United States, and we really need to make it a viable career for people. It scares me. It does. I worry about it because I know how hard it is. I'm the HR manager, so I'm always looking for skilled workers. And they're not there. They're just not there. I have to tell you about it. I got an application from a young person who graduated with a business degree. And he said in his cover letter, I'm just the person you're looking for. I honed my public speaking skills as a waiter at Red Lobster, and I'm the one you want. And I'm like, you poor young man, I feel so bad for you, because you're not. I have no place in my company for you. I need somebody who has skill, who can be an inspector, can be a machinist. I feel bad. I feel bad that they go to college and they think they're, you know, the world's their oyster, and it's not. And really, if they would consider something like this, it could be their oyster. It's really important for them to think, at least consider going this route.
1: Phyllis, thank you so much for taking the time.
0: Sure.
1: I wasn't sure what this event was going to be like when I first got here. It's been fantastic. We're having a blast.
0: Good, I'm glad.
1: The setup, it's just booming with activity, and it's still early. There's a lot of people still making their way in.
0: And Cal used such a wonderful venue for it, isn't it? Yes.
1: I think the Vulcans, I think, you know, that's kind of in the manufacturing trade itself, right? Phyllis, thank you so much.
0: You're welcome. Thanks for having me.
1: All right, we're going to be here until 3 o'clock. That was Phyllis Miller, a chairperson here with Southwestern Pennsylvania Bots IQ, also of Hamel Manufacturing. We thank her for taking the time to join us. It's Youth Express, live from California University of Pennsylvania in the Convocation Center. We're at Bots IQ. We'll be here until 3 o'clock.
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0: Youth Express, live from Bots IQ at California University of Pennsylvania. We're in the Convocation Center. I'm joined now by two instructors from IAC. And introduce yourselves. Let's get to know you.
1: Hi, I'm Angela Wilson. I am a biology teacher at IAC, and I'm also the advisor for the robotics team.
2: I'm Zach Zerba. I'm the technology education instructor at the high school.
0: All right, so I had the pleasure of speaking with a few of your students, like right before their first match, and it was so obvious to me. They were the first students that I talked to, and it was so obvious to me how excited and engaged they were. This does not seem like your typical out-of-school thing where kids are going for extra credit or they're not into it. These kids were really excited. Talk to me about the process. Is this something that started at the beginning of the year, and this is sort of a culminating event?
1: Yeah, this is definitely a year-long event. We start fundraising in September, and we kind of carry that through into October. We come up with a preliminary design somewhere around October, and we kind of just build upon that and make modifications to it and test it and everything else up until this day. But the kids pretty much do it all. We're kind of just there to help and facilitate and
0: Tell me about the robot that you came up with. What's the name and what are its features?
2: Our robot is Kronos. It has a spinning weapon bar on the front. We started basically with a sketch and went to a wooden prototype, and then we 3D printed a half-scale copy, and we came up with this. And we had a few issues at prelims with the weapon not working properly and no armor, and we were able to remedy those issues and did a lot better here at finals.
0: Awesome. So have you had a chance to meet a lot of other teachers? What's it like? You trade kind of best practices or ideas for lesson plans? I'd imagine there's a lot to learn here as teachers as well.
1: Oh my gosh, yeah. So this is my fourth year and about his fourth year. But since year one to now, we have gotten so much help from the different districts. Just being here is such a learning day for us. But I'm a science teacher, I'm a biology teacher, so I can't tell you how much I've learned in the 4 years about the technical end of things. But and everyone here is so willing to help. You know, do you have
0: any? Fantastic.
2: As for a STEM program, this is the best thing you can do because it truly implements the design process. You can go with a complete project that's done, see how it works, see all the problems with it, all the successes, and restart. And it gives a concrete knowledge of the design process, especially any students that want to get into engineering or manufacturing and what they're going to see coming in their future.
0: As teachers, what does it mean to you guys to see your students not only engaged, but working together in a way that delegates different responsibilities and, you know, allows for this collaboration sort of at the next level? What's that feel like?
1: It's definitely like nothing actually that I've ever been involved in. You put so much work into it, and the kids, they collaborate, and one might be really strong in like an English sense, and they'll be in charge of the notebook, and then we have a girl who's really, really strong at like wiring, and so that's her strength, that's her place to shine, and they all kind of put it together and produce this grand thing in April. But great teamwork, building skills, and they all had butterflies the day before, so you can tell that they know they invested all this time in it, and it's just it's rewarding.
0: So you think about these students post high school. How many of them do you think will go into fields that they're exercising today?
1: With our current group, we've taken polls and we kind of know what they're going to do. About half are going to go into manufacturing or some sort of trade that they've exhibited at competition.
0: That's awesome. So
1: yeah, about half.
0: When you guys, and this will be the last question, when you guys look out at the competition, what do you think? Do you think Kronos is going to take home the gold or the trophy? What is the ultimate prize?
2: The ultimate prize is learning. I don't know where we're going to place overall, but as long as the kids learn something, and as long as they had fun, that's all that matters.
0: That's a good answer. But we'll root for Kronos. And you just heard Angela and Zach from IAC High School. Thanks for joining us.
2: Thank you.
0: Youth Express. 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

0: change.
1: It seems as though Romelope's wedge weapon has been dislodged. That's gonna count. That's gonna rack up some points for these bolts. That's a pin, ladies and gentlemen, a direct pin. Romelope attempting to escape to no avail, using a spin tactic. These bolts being careful to get near it when it's spinning.
2: If you're just joining us, this is Avonworth High School versus Central Valley High School's team. It's an intense match right now.
1: Two of your favorite boxes are competing. That's another pin by D's Bolts.
2: D's Bolts is the Central Valley High School's team. Avonworth High School's Robolope 2.0. And they are locked in.
1: Robolope's weapon is still working. It's going to fly off. Robolope, if you're not careful, you're going to take off. Still a minute left. It seems as though a piece of D's bolts has just fallen off. A whole belt. It's almost as if it's using the force of Robolope to move. It seems as though it's lost one of its front wheels, but not its back. An interesting damage. 30 seconds left on the clock, folks. That's another pin by D's Bolts. It's gonna come down to the judges. Will they be kind? Robolope using the only thing it knows how to spin. That is scary fast. D's Bolts just staying away. It's gonna go down to the judges. D's Bolts in the blue is your winner.
2: All right, we're gonna see if we can get
1: Robolope put up one.
2: An interview with the drivers of the last match.
1: It was not enough to compete with D's Bolts' amazing sense of control. Upset loss yesterday there, back in the arena.
2: Hey guys, what school are you from?
3: Barry Latrobe.
2: And who are you battling next?
3: California Area High School.
2: Tell me about your robot here.
3: Well, this is a spinner weapon, and so we designed it with two wheels and notch plates, and so it should really take hits, but also be able to deal them out.
2: All right, so let's get to know your team a little bit. What's your name and what role did you play?
3: My name is Yijia Liu, and I help design and basically assemble and disassemble the bot.
4: My name is Cameron Flowers, and I made this awesome box right here.
5: I'm Brandon McGannon. I'm the driver, and I also help with the assembly and design as much as I can.
6: My name is Thomas Bobick, and I help do the electronic design and building of electronics.
2: Awesome. So you guys are playing the home team. You're playing Cal U. What do you know about their robot? Do you have any strategies in mind for what you're going to try to do?
5: Well, so far with what we're seeing, it looks like there's some bolts sticking out of their spinning weapon, and basically the plan is right now to try to get into those and see if we can rip those out, and then titanium weapon, so it should be able to tear through the bolts and maybe even their aluminum weapon, so we'll see.
2: Awesome. How long did this take you guys to make? Was this a year-long project? Or?
5: Yeah, we meet every Monday, give or take, so we started at the beginning of the school year and finished it up probably a few weeks ago. Last night there was a little bit of redesign with the top and bottom plates, but other than that, it's been a pretty smooth process.
2: Awesome. Good luck, guys.
5: Thank you so much.
1: Representing the Steel City itself, from the heart of Pittsburgh, Harumba trying to take the offensive. It seems as though it's mocking it. They're getting that weapon going. They won't commit.
2: All right, hey guys. So you guys are from?
0: Western area.
2: And where is that?
0: Cannonsburg, PA.
2: All right, so you guys are from Cannonsburg. Tell me about your robot. What's its name and what are its strengths?
7: Predator.
8: Good.
9: Go ahead. It's Predator, made out of all titanium, aluminum, top plate, bottom plate, everything else is titanium. So it's pretty much indestructible, built from scratch.
2: So tell me about the process. How long did this take to make and...
9: We've been working on this thing the whole year. All year we've been working on this.
7: August of last year, we started working on this.
2: Wow. What's the hardest part about building a robot?
9: Coming up with your design first and making sure that it can handle anything they throw at you.
10: Yeah, I'd say meeting weight.
9: Yeah.
10: I'd say meeting weight would have been one of the hardest things we had to do, plus wiring.
2: So what are some of the things that go in to making this as far as different responsibilities? You guys all kind of played different roles or had different assignments?
0: Just kind of did whatever was needed done. We all just rushed around and got all the parts made. There was no like specific, like, he does this, he does this. Just whatever needed done was just done.
7: Everybody does a little bit of everything.
0: Yeah.
2: A true collaboration. So who do you guys got in the next battle?
9: Ken and Mac, their team won. It's a big old weapon motor. They got a big beater bar.
2: So what's your strategy going to be for the battle?
9: We got this thing made out of solid titanium all the way around, so my strategy is to ram them. Hopefully the weapon breaks.
3: All right.
2: Ram on, guys. Good luck.
3: Thank you.
1: Seconds left. It will go to the judges by unanimous decision. In the red, Steel City Spinner is your winner. We've got some proud parents up there.
2: Hi there, what's your name?
11: I'm Morgan.
2: Morgan, what are you doing here today? You're a volunteer?
11: Yeah, I'm a volunteer.
2: So what's your role? What are you working on?
11: I'm controlling the screens, making sure that the next team is up.
2: So you're in charge of the marquee. So how did you get involved with Bots IQ?
11: My boyfriend, actually. His microbiology teacher at 3C's is part of this program.
2: Awesome.
11: He's a volunteer.
2: So does he have a team that's here today?
11: No, he just came to help volunteer. He's getting some bonus points for his class, so.
2: Very cool. Yeah. What's been your favorite robot so far? Do you have a favorite?
11: I don't know. I don't think I have a favorite just yet. The 14 banana peels are pretty good, so.
2: Interesting name, for sure.
11: Yeah, I definitely think so. I don't know why 14.
2: All right, thanks for talking to us, Morgan.
11: No problem.
2: Hey there. We've got the Plum Robotics team here. What's your name?
12: I'm Trevor.
13: I'm Brandon.
2: So Trevor and Brandon, talk to me about your robot. How did your first match go? What's going on?
12: Of the day, it went pretty well. We spun up our weapon real quick, got the win in a few seconds, didn't get much damage to ourselves. Batteries are almost completely charged. It's all going well.
13: Yeah, it went all pretty well. Everything's working fine now. We have a few hiccups and stuff, but we should be on our way.
2: What's the name of your robot?
12: Interfector.
2: So how long have you been working on Interfector, and what was the hardest part about building a successful robot?
12: I've been working on Interfector since last year. This is its second year competing. Hardest thing about it was probably doing the single tooth disc design because it hadn't been done in Bots IQ before.
2: Ah, talk to me about the single tooth disc design, Brandon.
13: It's just basically like take a beater and then make it one small, small thin disc. And instead of having like a weapon on two sides that can hit, just only on one side, and it will flip up and it can be heavier.
2: Interesting. So do you guys know who you got in the next battle?
12: Union High School. I'm trying to find their bot now to see what kind of weapon or wedge it is.
2: So you're going to do a little scouting and try to figure out what the best approach is?
12: Yeah, a little bit.
2: Have you been able to meet a lot of different kids from other schools here today, and have you learned anything?
12: Yeah, one of the best parts about the Bots IQ program is meeting and talking to the other schools. It's one of the like best shows of sportsmanship I've ever seen. Like, whenever anyone is damaged, everyone is willing to help out, give parts, really anything.
2: That's really admirable. It's a competition, but it's also a collaborative learning experience. Tell me about the teacher or the school sponsor behind this, Brandon.
13: Our teacher is Miss McPherson. She's over there. But she's been amazing. She's been a big help. Like, before she came here, we've been bad at documentation, but she's really put us on the spot. We've really gotten better at that. We've also gotten more sponsors over the years. Like, the main one's always been Jennison Corporation. They've always been a big help to us, and we hope more and more people start helping us out as time goes on.
2: That's awesome. Last question, guys. What does the future hold for you personally? Do you think you'd like to be manufacturers or engineers? What do you think?
12: Next year, I'm going to Pitt to start my degree in engineering.
13: Going to study as hard as I can so I can become a mechanical engineer, probably go to Pitt just like him.
2: Good luck, guys. Thanks for talking with us.
8: South Allegheny and Charleroi, please report to the arena. Again, South Allegheny and Charleroi, we are looking for you.
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1: Wow, you're up early. 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
0: IQ competition. I'm joined now by Michael Ritz. Michael, tell us a little about yourself, where you go to school, and your robot.
2: I go to Kenan McMillan High School. There's Robotics 1 and Robotics 2 courses there. I took Robotics 1 last year. I took Robotics 2 this year. We've been designing our bot this whole year. We started off from scratch. So we went off a basic design from last year for a regular bot. But we decided to go with a lower profile. We decided to do a different style weapon. So we made slight changes, but we did do a lot of research on materials, a lot of research on different bot types, strengths, weaknesses, stuff like that.
0: Well, it looked like a really effective design. You guys just got a big win. Tell us about that and what it's like to see something that you invested so much time in perform so well.
2: About the win, it's really cool to see considering we lost yesterday. It's nice to see that we came back and actually did that. I'm glad that our weapon held up so well this time considering it broke last time. We had to completely redesign it. But as for seeing it, how well it's done, it's amazing because we've worked since the beginning of the school year to make sure that it did well. We started from scratch and went from there. So it's awesome.
0: Tell us about the weapon for some people that weren't able to see it. There were sparks flying from your opponent, but also you guys have great speed and it seems like great leverage. Is that part of the weapon as well?
2: It's kind of. We used a different speed controller for the weapon and a different speed controller, I think, for the drive system. I'm not positive on that part, but we made it so that we had a good ratio between torque and a good ratio between speed. As for the weapon, we had to, I guess, alter it a little bit just because it was going a little fast at first. And that's what it broke from. So it's a little bit of that.
0: What is the weapon designed to do?
2: It's designed to either bash. It can go either way. It can either spin up or it can spin down. It can push down on the opponent and beat up on their weapon or their armor, or it can spin up and throw them into the air.
0: Have there been big hits like that where you've been able to send people airborne in this competition?
2: There have. In preliminary, we actually threw an opponent at the wall.
0: That's awesome. Incredible. Michael, what do you think about the manufacturing element of the competition like this? You know, there's going to be a gap in terms of employment and where people and where workers that are coming out of school and vocational schools now are able to fill that void. Is that something that interests you? Or?
2: Yeah, I've been looking into machining for a while now. It's just always seemed cool because I especially like working with my hands, but there's not enough people going into the field. It looks fun, in all honesty, because you're always working, you're always using your hands. It's just, we went to a factory recently to see all that. We saw CDC machines, we saw different laser machines, water jets, stuff like that. It looks really cool.
0: That's awesome. Is this it for you, or will you be graduating?
2: I'm a sophomore this year. I'll be graduating in 2019.
0: Wow. So can you see yourself doing Bots IQ and coming to this competition for another 2 years?
2: If I can, yeah. I would love to.
0: Michael, congratulations on the win today. Best of luck. Is there anything else you want to say? Any shout-outs?
2: Yeah. Don't build your bots out of plastic. It doesn't work.
0: A simple but effective design suggestion. Mike, thanks so much. Really appreciate it. All right, we're live here. We'll be here until 3 o'clock. We're at the Convocation Center at California University of Pennsylvania. We're going until 3 o'clock. 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

0: All right, we're live here. Youth Express from the Southwestern PA Bots IQ final competition. A great event so far. And we're kind of in between battles. We want to make sure we're able to call some live battles for you. Right now we're getting ready for Plum High School and one of their two robots in the competition, which is going to take on Union High School, and their bot's name is Shredder Instinct. As they're getting ready, there are two battle cages here, and in one of them, it looks like they're working on one of the robots to get it out of the ring here. Again, these robots can be very heavy and, like, honestly, you know, sort of dangerous. Each battle cage is surrounded by bulletproof glass. There's steel. It's highly visible, but there still is, you know, it's safe. You have to wear goggles when you're down here. You know, little parts of the robot can come off very fast. All right, they've cleared the second cage, and now they always go and sweep up any loose debris. A lot of these robots that I've seen in this competition today have had some kind of spinning element to their weapon. So, you know, things are chipping off at high speed, and they want to get all that debris and sediment up before they get ready for the next battle. Looks like they're... All right, and right now, Phyllis Miller and Hamill Manufacturing being presented with an award of appreciation from Woodland Hills High School. Very cool. I can see the Wolverine logo. We're going to take a break from the action here. When we come back, we're going to have Plum High School versus Union High School in the ring. So stick around for that. Live from the Convocation Center at California University of Pennsylvania, it's Youth Express.
1: Sophia from Monterey High School, and you're tuned into Youth Express. All youth, all the time.

All right, we're back live. Here we go. This is a battle starting in 3, 2, 1. Union High School versus Plumborough High School here at the Bots IQ Challenge. Whoa, my goodness. Good gravy.

top of the Plum Burrow bot. Goodness. Wow. All right, so the bots have been freed. They're going to shut the doors, and they're going to restart this one. And just a massive collision. I don't know if there's any way Shredder Instinct can recover. They've restarted the match. There's bits of debris and shrapnel everywhere on the floor of the ring. Maybe both robots somewhat affected by that initial collision. And the robot's navigating. And I believe it's Agent Orange is the Plum Burrow robot. Goodness. All right, Shredder Instinct now just on its back is still able to move around. Just got flipped again by Plum Burrow. Shredder Instinct now appears to be incapacitated. We'll see if they're going to call it here. There's a minute and 15 seconds remaining in the match. And neither robot moving. Some huge, huge collisions. I can't overstate the initial collision. They just both came out of the gates from about 11 or 12 feet apart and just crushed into each other at such high speed, which immediately incapacitated Shredder Instinct. And they're calling it for Plum. Agent Orange, your winner this round. Both teams shaking hands now. And we'll see if we can't get a word from the winning Plum High School squad. Wow. I mean, that was that was incredible. I'm up close right now with Shredder Instinct from Union High School. It's a pretty cool design of a robot, but was the front of it just immediately crunched together from the initial impact and the incredible spinning power of Agent Orange from Plum. I'm smelling smoke, and they're working to shut the robot off safely and remove it from the ring. Got some cheers going on right now. Some cheers in the crowd. There's a pretty good crowd here on hand. Make sure you stop by. If you're in the area, we are at Cal U in the Convocation Center. It's free and open to the public. And this is a really cool experience. Not only the great robot action happening, but also just to see the hard work of these high school students and to watch it all come together. It's a great thing. We're live until 3 o'clock. Make sure you stop by if you can. Otherwise, keep it tuned here to Youth Express. Live from the Convocation Center at California University of Pennsylvania, it's a Southwestern PA Bots IQ. There it is.

0: this pain.
1: Hey, how you doing? What's your name?
2: Seth.
1: Seth, where are you from?
2: Highlands High School.
1: Talk to me about your robot. Are you getting ready for a battle here?
2: Yeah, they just called us up to the queue. Getting ready to go. We just spent like all morning working on it all last night, so I'm pretty excited to see what we can do.
1: What's the name of your robot?
2: The Stingray.
1: The Stingray. All right. Good luck.
2: Thank you very much.
1: Are you guys with Stingray? Okay. Okay. Cool. So, talk to me about what was your role on the team?
2: I was the project manager of the team throughout the year.
1: So what does that entail?
2: I oversaw all the parts of the project, but didn't want to interfere with what people were doing and how they were doing it to the best of my ability.
1: Can you introduce me to some of your team here?
2: Yeah, sure. Lyle.
1: Hey, what's your name and where do you go to school?
3: My name is Lyle Reichenbaugh. I go to Highlands High School.
1: All right, tell me a little bit about your role in bringing Stingray to life.
3: I was basically the lead of the manufacturing group that helped put the robot together, and I make sure everything goes good with all the motors and stuff. Not really the electronics, but the mechanical aspect of it.
1: What makes Stingray special?
3: We can drive upside down and on the flat, like both sides. We've got a spinner that can spin both ways, and we've got solid welds, structurally sound.
1: Nice. So what do you know about your opponent? Anything? Any scouting reports that you're thinking about so far?
3: I know they did pretty well so far, so that's about all I know.
1: Cool. Who's this right here?
4: This is Nathan Hoover. I go to Highlands High School, and I programmed and did most of the electronics for the robot.
1: All right. So what goes into that? I mean, that sounds a little complicated. Was it hard?
4: It wasn't that complicated. I learned most of it within the first month, and then after that, it was all just problem solving and figuring out what was wrong with it and why. And then it was fine-tuning after that.
1: So what do you think about this event in general? Is this your first time?
4: Yeah, this is my first year. I think it's a lot of fun. I really like watching sparks fly and watching things fly into the air. It's very interesting.
1: Do you have a favorite robot that maybe isn't your own or something that you saw that you really liked?
4: I don't know. I really like the spinners and the beater bars, especially when things go flying. All right.
1: All right, good luck.
4: Thank you.
5: All right, John, thank you. Great stuff there from Stingray. I am with the ladies of Ladybug right now, who just got a huge, huge win right out of the gates, a huge collision. Donnie, you were driving it. Why don't you tell people kind of what happened in the beginning of the match?
6: I didn't really expect it to be that kind of a robot. I fought those kind of robots before. It didn't go so well the first time, so we lost, but we did fight another wedge bot, and I did win this time, so that's really good. Did I win under a minute?
7: 45 seconds.
6: Wow. Okay.
1: I'm gonna do it. Here.
6: Yeah, I'm gonna try to beat that next time. It's gonna be interesting.
5: When you guys explained earlier, we had you on early in the broadcast, like about 9:45. You guys were getting pumped and anticipating the match. I didn't really understand what you meant about your weapon and how it could be so powerful. Can you kind of explain how it works, what it looks like to people that, you know, obviously can't be here to see the action?
8: Sure. Well, it's made out of S7 tool steel, and it's a beater bar, and what that means is, like, it's longer on one side, so it's more reach, so it can come down and just hit it harder. And it has holes on the one side, which will help it spin faster also. And our weapon motor is spinning at around 30,000 RPMs, so it's going really fast. And whenever we hit the other robot, it's going to flip it, obviously. That's what happened. They got stuck, and they couldn't drive any longer, so that's why they called the match. And basically our job as the co-captain and Anastasia being the captain, we give Donnie pointers for her driving, like, so we have to just help her, just give her pointers on what to do whenever she's driving, pretty much. That's how driving's all about winning. That's how you win, is pretty much.
5: From like the word go, as soon as that big collision happened, it was like, well, as long as both robots aren't incapacitated, this is going to be a win for Ladybug. There was a little bit more contact later, and then before they called the match, but as the other robot was kind of laying there disabled on its back, and I just heard you guys talking about it while we were off air, it's not cool to attack a robot that's down.
0: Yeah, you definitely don't want to attack a robot that's down. We don't like to put a lot of damage on people because we know how it is being on the other end when we're down and can't move, being destroyed completely. We only get like 20 minutes between each fight to fix our problems and stuff, so we don't like to give people too much if we're already winning.
6: I had that problem yesterday. Whenever I was in one of the matches, they were pinned down, and I kept going, and they were like, no, stop, don't do that. I was like, oh, I'm sorry. Yeah.
7: Sometimes as the driver, I'm sure it's really nerve-wracking, and sometimes you might forget to turn your weapon off whenever you're fighting, and just because of all like the nerves that are going on, and it's kind of hard to like remember. But this is her first year, so she'll just keep getting better and better.
5: When it's you're so excited and amped up for the fight, you want to deliver the damage, but you got to keep sportsmanship in mind. You guys did a great job there. Congratulations on a huge win. Go Ladybug, go Bears. Thanks, guys.
7: Thank you.
5: We're going to send it over now to John Binley. He's got some other people to interview here.
1: Thanks so much, Chad. All right, I'm joined now by the guys in the white coats. Tell me where you're from and what your name is.
9: We're from Green County Homeschoolers with Trim 2.0.
10: I'm Jacob from Green County.
11: I am Daniel Westich, also from Green County.
1: All right. Why the white coats, guys?
9: Well, this guy right here, he likes to wear all kind of different things. He likes to look good, you know. So he came in with a lab coat one time, and we all thought it's a great idea, so why not do it? You know?
1: Yeah, you guys look very official. Tell me a little bit about your robot. What's your robot's name, and what makes it special?
10: The robot is Trim 2.0. It was Trim last year, so this is the upgraded version. It's been very effective for being a rookie bot built in a garage as opposed to having a school sponsor, and it's made it farther, placed second in prelims, and won out of the double elimination we needed to win. So it's doing better than our last robot.
1: So tell me about each of your roles in the program.
11: I'm mainly sort of the mechanic, just sort of help take it apart, put it back together quickly.
1: Stingray is still moving. Cool, how about you?
10: I do a lot of the safety, putting the cover back on and off, taking it in and out of the arena, all that, carrying it around, fun stuff.
9: I design and manufacture the beater bars. Steel City Spinner
1: is incapacitated. How about this guy here, Josh? Yeah. Josh, tell me about what your role is.
12: I wired up the bot, so I did the electrical stuff, and I started the team and participated in the design, the overall, like overseeing the design and manufacturing of it.
1: Now, I know this is a competition, but is there something more to it than winning? Is this also kind of about learning from your peers? Maybe talk a little bit about what you've learned or what you've seen from other groups that you like.
11: Teamwork is a very important thing that I've learned, especially with this team. It's a great team. But
1: all right, we're moving back to the handle. Nice. What is it about?
12: It's about smashing robots.
1: All right. So who did you guys play in the preliminary round, and how did it go for you?
9: Well, our final battle was against Chartiers Houston, and we had to beat him twice to win first place. And sadly, he was only able to take one of the battles, so we settled for second.
1: Hey, good. Second's not bad. Not bad at all. So with each of you guys, there's got to be a future in this industry maybe, right? What do you think you'd like to do after high school?
9: Well, right now I'm going to Green County Vo-Tech for machining, and that's what I'd like to do for a career. So.
1: Great. How about you? Career path?
10: I am actually not interested in machining or the manufacturing business, but it, yeah.
1: So this is just a fun hobby?
10: Yep, pretty much. Fun.
1: Cool.
11: I'm actually thinking about accounting, so.
1: Interesting.
12: I'm going to be a computer network technician, so this is more of a fun hobby, kind of related, but not quite. So.
1: All right, now introduce me to your chaperone here.
13: Hi, I'm Andy Shaner.
1: Andy, what's it like working with these guys?
13: Honestly, it's been fun. They know what they're doing. I mean, we're just there to make sure they don't do anything strange or unusual, but honestly, they've done all the work. I mean, they know more than we do.
1: What's your favorite part about Bots IQ?
13: Honestly, just being here and being represented. You know, we're proud of these guys for, you know, as a homeschool team, something that hasn't happened yet, and they've done really well, and we're, you know, excited about what this means for the future of robotics, you know, for Bots IQ and more homeschool teams maybe. You know, we're hoping to get encouraged more to come out and, you know, realize they can do this too, not just these bigger schools and stuff.
1: Excellent. Yeah, collaborating is great. It's great to see you guys out. You look good in the white coats. Thanks for talking to us, and we'll keep an eye out for you guys in the future. Youth Express, we're here live at Bots IQ. There's a lot of sparks flying and pinning into the walls. Right now, some volunteers are sweeping up the cage, making sure that the surface is clean and ready for competition. It looks like we've got a match coming up between Somerset Career and Technical Center with their robot named Brick versus Pine Richland High School's robot, the Bronze Kneecap. Quite an interesting name. I really like the names that a lot of creative wordplay going on with some of these. Right now, I'm standing in the queue with my colleague, Tad Whistle, and this is the busiest area of the event. It's kind of stage right to the cages, and this is the action.
14: You're
1: this is
14: in someone's way over here.
1: Yeah, and it's been really cool to talk to. I just talked to some homeschool kids from Greene County, and they were talking about how they were the first homeschooled group to participate, which is pretty cool.
14: They broke the barrier.
1: They're the first of their kind, and I think that's interesting. You know, we've talked to a lot of kids who talk about, like, it's a way of life, it's a school culture thing, but this is kind of the opposite. This is kids seeking this out themselves.
14: And there's something to be said for that. There's even, you know, more initiative, and you kind of, I imagine, with being homeschooled, have to know what you want to do very specifically instead of going to track practice for a day and maybe not caring for it, or getting involved in forensics for a week and not caring for it. You kind of have to know what you want to do, and for them to be able to keep pushing forward and be part of this is a great thing.
1: Absolutely. So you were talking to Ladybug, who just had a really dramatic win. I mean, we're
14: watching. Yeah. Oh boy.
1: Ladybug flipped whoever their opponent was, flipped him up in the air, and you could hear the crowd.
14: 4 feet?
1: Yeah, that was really something.
14: Yeah, that was incredible, and they kind of let me in on a little piece of the culture of battling robots. As you and I saw, the other robot was pretty much incapacitated. They delivered one more blow, and it's kind of laying there, and they're trying to determine whether or not to call the match. And then Ladybug just kind of backed off and didn't go in and just absolutely obliterated, which it could have.
1: Right.
14: Which is part of, as we were talking about earlier, the sportsmanship and the spirit of an event like this.
1: Yeah, I was talking to some of the guys from Plum, and they just said it's almost, you know, it goes without saying that, you know, it's about competing, but it's also just about celebrating these skill sets and learning from each other. And as one kid from Greene County said, just seeing robots smash each other is pretty much what it's all about.
14: It's purest form. Yeah. No, and that's the respect thing. I respect that you made this, that you put as much hard work and energy into it as I did. I know what the process entails, and, you know, get fixed up. And I mean, some of these rounds are like 20 minutes apart. So Ladybug is feverishly working with the Claritin crew over there to get ready for their next battle. And, you know, if you rub somebody's nose in it,
1: It's not cool.
14: It's not cool at all.
1: Yeah. So let's see what we got going on here. We got the Bronze Kneecap from Pine Richland versus Brick from Somerset Career and Technical Center. And they're pinned up against the wall right now.
14: This is, I mean, these robots create a lot of torque. So when they're in a deadlock, I mean, they may not be moving, but there's a lot of forces at play.
1: Absolutely. So we got a couple guys waiting here in the queue to the side of the cage. Let's go see. Hey there, what's your name?
15: I'm Caleb Kelly.
1: Caleb, where are you from?
15: I'm from Greensburg-Salem High School.
1: And tell me about your robot.
15: Well, our robot, it is right now a trapezoid because yesterday it broke apart. And so it has a vertical weapon that is it's a titanium drum that has spikes on it.
1: What do you like about making robots?
15: I love watching them work and the work that it the problems that you can go in and you can solve.
1: What's your role on the Greensburg-Salem High School team?
15: Well, I do documenting. I help with the power systems, and I do also some research for the team.
1: Very cool. Who do you have behind you here?
15: This is Grant.
1: Let's meet Grant. Come on over, Grant. Hey, Grant, we were just learning about your robot, and I was curious what your role in the project is.
16: Well, I guess you could say that I'm co-project manager. And in addition, I wired the interior of the robot. So I'm pretty much doing the upkeep of the electrical components and everything inside it.
1: Sounds kind of complicated. Where did you learn how to do this?
16: Mostly from my dad. He does a whole lot on the side with electronics, and I just help him occasionally, and I just learn from that.
1: Very cool. Well, tell me about your matches so far. Have you guys had some wins, or have you learned a little bit?
16: Well, our first match, we got all the way down to the 3 minutes, and we won. It was pretty much a pushing match because we couldn't get underneath the other robot to flip them. But then we ended up winning that based on the judge's opinion. But then the second match, we lost in an epic way. They kept hitting us with their drum, and we were flying up in the air, and eventually we just flew to pieces.
1: Yikes. Well, luckily, you guys are capable repairmen, and you're able to turn it around and get it fixed up. Who do you have next?
16: I believe we're going up against Connellsville.
1: All right. Well, good luck, guys. Thanks for talking with us.
16: Thank you.
1: So you can hear that.
14: Back to the action.
1: Yeah.
14: Bronze kneecap and brick. And you see how the design elements play a factor here. Bronze kneecap is a much higher robot, and you must be a certain height to be struck by its spinning saw blade at the front. And just in the last 15 seconds here, the final 15 seconds of the match, it delivered its first real shot on brick from from Somerset County Career and Technical Center. And that's it. I'll be interested to see how they judge this, because this was pretty fair.
1: Yeah, pretty even. I wonder.
14: Unanimously, brick.
1: She's a brick, and I'm drowning slowly, as Ben Folds would say.
14: A song, no doubt about the Bots IQ event today. Brick, consistent, low to the ground. It's probably not 2 inches high, and it's the same backwards it is, or upside down as it is right side up.
1: Yeah, it's tough because there's really not an all-purpose great robot. It kind of depends on matchup. It seems like, you know, maybe if the bronze kneecap was facing a taller opponent, that they would have really had the advantage. So that's what's interesting too. You know, one robot in one case might really be superior, but in the next match, there's no real universal advantage.
14: It's truly like all sports that way. It's all about matchups. And you're seeing now, as the robots leave the cage, they very carefully pack them in casing to not bump them or maybe be injured by the robot's own weaponry, which some of it is, you know, as I've been saying, very sharp. The robots can be hot right now. So they kind of carefully pack them. We're near the tables in the queue area, and the robots are all in wooden boxes that they use to bring them to the battle cages.
1: Yeah, it's really interesting to see the looks on the faces of the engineers as they come in and retrieve their, you know, they're already thinking about, what do I have to do? What's going to be the next move? And then shout out to these volunteers who, after every match, sweeping up the carnage, getting in there. Yeah, yeah.
14: Yeah.
1: So let's make our way over here. It looks like we got another crew in the queue waiting to battle next. Where are you guys from? Hello.
17: Freedom.
1: Freedom. All right. Tell me your names and as well as the name of your robot.
18: Wesley Heater and Carbonite.
19: My name is Willem Mitchner.
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21: Brandon Majors.
22: Sean Ballou.
23: And Mike Key.
1: All right, what's special about the, what is it called?
18: Carbonite.
1: The Carbonite. What's special about the Carbonite? Why are you guys feeling good about your chances?
24: What's really nice about our wedge bot is the design is we have three pickers that ride right on the ground, and even if we did get flipped upside down, they would go with it, which is really nice about it. So it can work upside down or backwards or any which way.
1: So how have your first couple matches gone? Have you guys had some success?
24: We had a success with our first match, and then on our second match we did lose. So now that was yesterday. Today we haven't gone yet, and this is our first match going in now. So
1: cool. So tell me about your, what kind of teachers have you had? What kind of mentors? I know that Bots IQ is all about putting you in touch with professionals. Tell me about some of your instructors.
2: Well, we've been mostly on our own this year. We got dropped by our sponsor at the beginning of the year, so we basically built our entire bot in our wood shop.
1: Wow.
2: Yeah.
1: That's impressive.
2: We had a drill press and a grinder, pretty much. Yeah, we used a fire truck bumper, and our base plate was donated to us, so it was a kind of a struggle getting ready.
1: Well, you guys have overcome adversity, kind of maybe the Cinderella story of Bots IQ, maybe, right?
2: Maybe. I don't know.
14: You guys are from Freedom High School, and as we all know, freedom's just another word for nothing left to lose. Yeah. So that's you guys. So is there a matchup that favors, you guys are a wedge bot, is there a matchup that favors a wedge bot, or like a robot that you go against, you're like, oh, this is going to be tough?
24: Well, with us, with our design, it really doesn't matter because we can get under a beater bar and we can get in under other wedge bots just because our pickers ride right on the ground. So it's a really, really good design. It works out pretty well.
14: The beater bar is something, I don't know if you guys caught this, John and I have been enamored with Ladybug and their beater bar that sent another wedge bot, maybe not as low to the ground as you guys, but like 4 feet up into the air. What does a beater bar do, and can you kind of explain it so that people can visualize what it means?
24: It's just a spinning hunk of metal that is just meant to wreck your robot. Any corners you have or anything like that, it's meant to catch it and just flip your bot as high as you can. And actually last year, our old design, we hit the roof.
1: Wow.
24: In our old design, yeah. We were only 13 pounds that year. This year we weighed in at 14.9, so we tried to make sure we were heavy enough to not hit the roof again, and we haven't yet, so.
1: That's good. That's good news.
14: Is there a weight limit? Is there?
24: Yeah, 15 pound. 15 pound is the weight limit. Your bot has to be under 15 pound. That's with the battery and everything.
14: What's the lightest bot at this competition, you think?
24: Last year we saw two robots that their combined weight was under 15. So, actually, they had two controllers, and they were, like, two robots trying to. Central Valley did it last year. In the same ring, because their combined weight was under 15 pounds.
14: So you could have three that are each 5 pounds?
24: Yeah, you could.
14: That's
24: one robot. Yeah.
1: Interesting.
14: That's awesome.
1: Yeah. Yeah.
24: They did that last year. It didn't work out very well, but it was really cool. It was really cool.
14: You guys mentioned you don't have a sponsor. You're learning this stuff hands-on, largely on your own. Have you guys thought about, you know, manufacturing, or is something like a passion that you guys want to pursue professionally?
24: Well, manufacturing is definitely something that we've learned over the years of being in this program. Whether we're, you know, because our school, we build the bot ourselves. Some of the schools that are wealthier than ours, they design it and send it off, and they don't do any of the manufacturing. But I think Freedom High School is special just because we do all the manufacturing ourselves, and any company interested in students coming up to get into that career should definitely take a look at Freedom.
1: Well, it sounds like you guys are getting called to the ring. I want to wish you guys good luck.
24: Thank you.
1: We're proud of you guys. We'll be rooting for you.
24: All right, thank you. Thank you.
14: All right. Some young men from Freedom High School getting ready to do battle here. I'm excited to see their robot. Also throw in a little shade on school districts that design the robot and then send it out to be manufactured, where they're doing it in-house, doing the nitty-gritty themselves.
1: Kind of like, you know, there are teams in baseball that don't have there's no salary cap. It's kind of like the big market teams get a little more support, maybe have a little more resources at their disposal. Freeport's like your smaller school.
14: Small market.
1: Yeah,
14: squad.
1: Small market team, like the Pirates, maybe, you know?
14: Well, I'm seeing them now. They've got some casing on their wedge bot, and they've got that industrial plating kind of design on top. Man, I'm looking forward to seeing them. Also, perhaps the best explanation of what a beater bar is, which I kind of wasn't able to understand.
1: Yeah, I've heard that term a lot. It seems to be common knowledge amongst these young robotics teams. So it was nice to get an explanation there. I was glad you asked that.
14: Who perhaps forget that square dudes like you and I are are seeing this for the first time.
1: Yeah.
14: Hopefully this becomes an annual event. I mean, this has been This has been a blast. And right now, we're kind of tuning in here, Plum High School and Woodland Hills High School going at it in the battle cage. But you're seeing, like, the cage itself to some of these wedge bots can be the biggest enemy as it gets wedged in there and then has to be pried free by one of the volunteers.
1: Right. It seems like a big point of emphasis is not getting pinned. You don't want to get pinned because once you're pinned, you know, the robot is able to use that momentum to keep their opponent stuck. And that's got to be frustrating. You know, the closest thing I've ever experienced to this is when you get a little toy car on Christmas and maybe you get it stuck somewhere and you got to actually pick it up. But there's no right. going in there and picking these up because no. you could get hurt.
14: Yeah, and that's why they're so cautious. That's why they're so cautious when they go in there with that crowbar, because even at 15 pounds, I mean, could get hurt in there.
1: Absolutely. And safety's been a big point of emphasis. Everyone down here in the pit area has to wear goggles. We're wearing goggles. I feel
14: I was quickly scolded when we got here for approaching the pit area without goggles.
1: I feel a little more perhaps engineering-esque myself with these goggles on.
14: My IQ is 10 points higher with these glasses on.
1: Your bot's IQ is 10
14: points higher.
1: 20 points higher. All right.
14: Well, hopefully later on, I think this will be huge. We want to get some time with one of the judges and find out how they score these things when both bots seem to be so close, how much they value pins. I think that's something that that we want to touch base on and figure
1: absolutely.
14: Out how that works.
1: Absolutely. If you're just joining us, we're live from the California University of Pennsylvania Convocation Center. And the basketball court has been transformed into a robot battle royale. We're going to be back with more interviews. We're here until 3 o'clock today. I'm John Binley with my colleague, Tad Whistle. Tad, sign us out.
14: Youth Express, live here until 3 o'clock from the Convocation Center at California University of Pennsylvania. It's a Southwestern Pennsylvania Bots IQ.
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0: Youth Express live here from California University of Pennsylvania at Bots IQ. We're in the Convocation Center. We're going to be here until 3 p.m. today, so make sure you stop down. We're going to be broadcasting live from here with interviews, calling some of the action, telling you what's going on. So definitely make sure you keep it tuned to Youth Express. Right now, I'm talking with someone from STEM Jobs. Ellen, if you could kind of tell us a little bit about yourself and what your company offers, that'd be great.
1: So STEM Jobs is a company that publishes a magazine for middle school and high school students all over the country to help them understand what STEM jobs are available in the world in which they live in, things that they like to do. So if somebody wants to go outside and build anything they want but doesn't understand why they need to go to geometry, we help them connect those dots. And if they want to be a drone operator, we help them connect the dots in terms of where they can go to school, what type of training they need, and where they can be hired. So a drone operator working for the NFL on Sundays is a really kind of great job, and we'll help them understand how they can go about getting that type of job, that type of career.
0: What is a STEM job, and what are the most common ones that you think of? Maybe not as exotic as NFL drone operator.
1: No, NFL drone operator is an awesome job, because not only as an NFL as a drone operator, you can not only work for the NFL, but you could work for the airport, you could work for the park commission, you could work for the EPA. So no matter what you like to do, there's a job in any industry. So instead of thinking just automotive or just robotics, we want students to start thinking about, well, if this is what I like to do, build robots, I could work in the automotive industry, I could work in fashion, I could work in fitness, farming, agriculture, music, any different industry. So we want to open the students' eyes so that there's just not one clear path to something that you think you might like to do.
0: And that's part of the spirit of the event here today, is to get students and young people thinking about that next step. And maybe not just saying, well, all my friends or everyone I know is going to college, so I'm just going to go to college too.
1: Exactly. We don't want students spending time and money on an endeavor that they're not going to finish. So as we all know, plenty of students start college and never finish. And they're stacked with school loans and things like that, and they feel that they've wasted their time. So we want to make sure that the student completely understands what careers are and how they connect to things that they like to do. So it's all about doing something that you love and helping students get there.
0: What do you think are some of the benefits that maybe aren't as apparent as it relates to manufacturing jobs and jobs in, you know, similar forums?
1: So in manufacturing, for example, most of the people who are in manufacturing are men who are manufacturing. But actually, when you think about the psychology behind manufacturing and all of the things that it takes in terms of critical thinking and things like that, that actually is more is designed better for a woman than a man based on the way the brain operates. So if you've done any of the research, manufacturing is an excellent career for women to explore. But a lot of women who have that aptitude think healthcare is the only place for them. So we try to interview people all across the country that are non-traditional, that are in non-traditional jobs. So women who are in manufacturing or men who are nurses or things like that. So we want to make students understand about seventh or eighth grade, when they start looking at the world outside of their own backyard, we want to make them understand that there are people out there in the world who look like you in jobs that might not be a traditional job for you.
0: Is gender stigma something you guys have been actively trying to combat, or just getting people to understand that next part, like you're saying?
1: Gender stigma still exists, and in almost every field. And it surprises me, because that was a long time ago as far as I am concerned. But there are very few fields that it doesn't exist. And one field it doesn't exist is actually the racing industry, car racing industry. There's no gender stigmatization in that. I mean, everybody gets paid the same. Anybody on the pit crew, no matter when they come in with same qualifications, they all get paid the same. And most people don't know that. But the people who are involved in the NASCAR, things like that, made a definite point to make sure that there was no gender stigmatization, like there are in other sports.
0: Very cool. Last couple questions for you. What have you thought of the action so far today? I don't know if you've been able to peek back and watch any of the fighting and all, but what are some of the takeaways for you today?
1: So this Bots IQ event, this is about the third year that STEM Jobs has been involved in the Bots IQ event, and it amazes me that in so many school districts in Western Pennsylvania, and this is even though that's where we are now, this is a national event from schools all over the country participate in Bots IQ. The ability, when schools and students have the ability to do what they love, and actually sit in a classroom and create something, as opposed to a teacher standing and delivering it, which is an old school model for teaching, that the amount of creativity and the amount of energy that comes out of an event like this for students to understand that I can build robots, and that doesn't mean I'm going to be in the robotics industry, but I can be in many different things. And this is just another way to educate students who do not really excel at the stand and deliver model that teachers traditionally do. So I think this is awesome. I think it's a great mix of boys and girls and districts and a lot of different people.
0: You say students doing what they love, and then I look down at your shirt, your logo emblem. It says STEM jobs, do what you love.
1: That's actually our hashtag. We acquired that 5 years ago, and we do own that. So we were a little forward thinking in that, but workforce development is really where high school students need to be. Teachers need the help in order to understand why a student needs to be able to formulate, you know, calculations. I mean, the answer to that question, when a student says, why do I need to know how to do this? The answer isn't so you can be a math teacher. That's not the answer. There's other answers, and we just want to help teachers help their students get down the road that they want to be in.
0: Ellen, I feel like I'm learning a lot today from people like yourself and from the students and the young people here. How can people learn more about STEM jobs?
1: So it's stemjobs.com. There's something called a STEM type quiz, which is really the gateway to everything that we do. It's a 40-question quiz backed by Department of Labor information, so a student can really understand what their STEM type is and then go about exploring. We've covered 60 different industries in the 5 years we've been around, and they can explore any one of those 60 industries and see what jobs would be available to them and where they could train for it and who would actually hire them.
0: I'm looking right now at one of your magazines. Mike Rowe on the cover.
1: Mike Rowe was an interesting interview when we sat around in one of our editorial meetings, and we said, you know, we should interview Mike Rowe. And then we said, no, we should interview Mike Rowe. And we just called him up, and he was more than happy to do it. And in our most recent issue, Mayim Bialik, who is a neurobiologist by education, who's on The Big Bang Theory, she was another one. We just said, you know, these are really iconic figures in the industries of trade and tech and non-traditional career paths, and we wanted to talk to them because we think our students will be interested in listening to what they have to say.
0: Those are big gets.
2: Wakey, wakey. You're listening to Youth Express in the Morning. Who needs eggs when you have quality content like this?
0: These guys are huge stars.
1: Yeah, they kind of are. They are kind of big guests. But that's kind of what we do. Like, think big. Think NFL drone operator. We want you to think big. And so we figured we were going to do the same.
0: Ellen, thank you so much for taking the time. I really appreciate it. I'm keeping this Mike Rowe magazine, too, by the way. All right. Thank you so much.
1: Thank you.
0: All right. Well, my big takeaway so far today is I'm going to go back to school to become an NFL drone operator. And why wouldn't you? A lot of cool opportunities here today at Bots IQ. A lot of interesting people to meet and a lot of just really inspired and enthusiastic young people. So if you're in the area, stop down. We've taken a break for lunch here, so there's no fighting action going on at the moment, but that'll resume here shortly. There's still a lot going on. There's a pit area where people are working on their robots through lunch to get them ready for battle here this afternoon. Stop down. Youth Express, we're going to be here until 3 o'clock, and we are live from California University of Pennsylvania at the Southwestern Pennsylvania Bots IQ.
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0: Youth Express, we're live here from California University of Pennsylvania in the Convocation Center, and it's Bots IQ, the finals competition of Southwestern Pennsylvania. We're going until 3 o'clock today. Right now I'm joined by some sharply dressed, dapper young men. If you can introduce yourselves.
4: I'm Josh Wilhoy.
5: I'm Gavin Ergen.
6: Joshua Borovich.
0: And tell us about why you guys are here.
4: Well, today we came to represent a project that we did for the Governor's STEM Challenge, which was happened back in May, and or not May, sorry.
5: Anyway, yeah. So it's the Governor's STEM Challenge where we had to develop a product that was going to better the lives of Pennsylvanians. And we decided to develop the steam sheath, which would help people sterilize their kitchens and clean everything effectively.
0: So how does the steam sheath work? I mean, it seems intuitive. It's something people need. People need a clean kitchen. They're going to be preparing food. They're going to be hanging out there. How does it work, and what does it mean to the consumer?
5: Absolutely. So when people are making their food, they're preparing food, they're cutting their meats, they're cutting vegetables, they're cutting all this food all together. And at this point in time, you can't just move from food to food. You got to either cut the knife and cut with the knife, wash it, or you got to switch knives or anything like that. This is what our product aims to solve. We're trying to make something that's going to make it easier and more effective to do so. All you do is cut it, slide the knife into the knife block. There's a button on the side you can press that shoots steam into the container with the knives, and after about 30 seconds, you have a knife that's ready to cut again.
0: How hot is the steam?
4: Steam is 212 degrees, but it's full of the energy that helps steam clean the knives, so it takes 30 seconds.
0: So it's the heat that sterilizes the object.
5: Yeah, absolutely. The steam is, it's boiling hot. He said 212. In recent tests, we've gotten it closer to 300 to 400, so it's a drastic improvement there. And, it's absolutely the steam. Kills any sort of bacteria that are there.
0: Is there an element of danger when operating a steam sheath, or for you guys as developers of a product like that?
5: Developing it was absolutely pretty dangerous just because of the technology. We're working on a very tight budget at the moment because of the Governor's STEM Challenge, so there was a lot of danger involved in developing it. But once we got to this point, we made it safe enough that any consumer could use it already.
0: So what's the next step for steam sheath? Visibility? Are you guys in testing for mass production or anything like that?
5: The next step is definitely going to be visibility, because we want before we can get to the point of mass production, we need people to see it and get us into that market. We need someone to catch someone's eye, and we want them to help us produce it.
0: So how did you guys get involved with stuff like this? I don't know. I meant to ask you guys where you were from at the start, but there are events like this, and there are areas for you to pursue kind of hands-on design things like this. How did you get involved?
5: Well, we go to Fort Cherry in southwestern Pennsylvania, and it's a very small school, so honestly we need all the help we can get in this sort of situation, and a lot of us are very business-minded, and we saw this as a great opportunity to get ourselves out there and to get ourselves ready for that business world.
0: I've been to Fort Cherry High School. It's had a great TV studio. I don't know if you guys still have it.
4: You still have it? Yeah, we do.
0: Awesome. Guys, what have been some of your takeaways from the event? Have you been able to watch any of the bot battles?
5: We have, absolutely. And we've seen a lot of interesting ways for people to get around these obstacles that they're facing in each other and in the arena. It's all really great to see.
0: So, there's a manufacturing element of today's event, and and that's part of the reason why you guys are here is, you're young problem solvers. Is that something that you can see yourself pursuing, maybe, manufacture or design or something like that?
4: Definitely. We do plan on taking this to manufacturing once we get the eye of someone who will help us with that.
5: Well, we ourselves are also, I know me and him are definitely involved in the more corporate end of things. Josh over here definitely seems to be more of the manufacturing end. So we work really well as a team for this, and pursuing future endeavors, that's going to work really well.
0: Kind of a little micro example. It takes, all vantage points to accomplish something like that. I'm looking forward to coming over and checking out your steam sheath booth. I saw you guys set up over there earlier. Definitely going to stop over and see that. Guys, thank you so much for joining us.
4: Thank you.
5: Yeah, absolutely.
0: All right. Excellent. Young men from Fort Cherry High School, part of a state program. They've created the steam sheath. Can sanitize kitchens. You might have one in your kitchen sooner than later, and everybody might do that as well. Looking forward to see how that goes. We're going to get back to the competition here shortly. We're still on a bit of a lunch break here, but people have made their way back to their seats, and it looks like the action is going to pick up again pretty soon. So make sure you stay tuned to Youth Express. Again, if you're in the area, we're at California University of Pennsylvania in the Convocation Center where they play their basketball games. And we'll be here until 3 o'clock. It's Bots IQ.
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6: Youth Express, we're back from Bots IQ at California University of Pennsylvania. 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They're about to go on. Real quickly before your match, tell me about your robot and who you're facing.
7: We're facing Brentwood High School, Team 1. Our bot, it's not very common type of bot, but I feel that we're going to do pretty good.
6: And what school are you from?
7: Eastern Westmoreland Career and Technology Center.
6: And what role have you played in this group?
7: Machining.
6: All right. Good luck.
7: Thank you.
6: Hey there. Are you with the East?
8: Yeah, I'm a machining teacher.
6: Ankle biter?
8: Yeah, I'm the instructor.
6: Can you talk a little bit about the process, what you did from the beginning of the year to get to this point?
8: Yeah, we actually run in prelims. We got busted in half completely. So that's a completely new, untried bot. Same sort of design, we changed it to a clamshell.
6: Interesting.
8: Changed materials from 7071 aluminum to UHMW, which is basically, it'll cut but it won't break. So.
6: And how long have you been participating in Bots IQ?
8: 12 years. I'm the oldest teacher here, longest running teacher.
6: And what is your name?
8: Ken Petter.
6: Ken, well, thank you for taking the time. Good luck in this match.
8: Okay, thank you.
6: Well, Tad, we've jumped right back in, and competition is heating up. It seems like it's really crunch time for a lot of these groups.
0: You can tell when competition is firing up when you hear the Rugrats theme being played.
6: That is the
0: But they've kind of queued the songs up to appropriately with the teams.
6: Hey, we got some guys from Deer Lakes. Maybe they'll stop and talk to us for a moment. Tell us your name and the name of your robot as well.
9: I'm Ben Bokowicz, and our bot is Monsieur Roboto.
6: I like that. And Ben, what was your role in designing the robot?
9: Well, I was kind of designing with a few other kids, just CAD design, and then frame building. So I was kind of utility mostly. So I worked on a little bit of electronics towards the end because we were kind of pressed for time. But I helped mill most of the frame out and then bolt it together.
6: Interesting. All right, Josh, how about you?
10: I did a lot of the administrative work, like a lot of the paperwork that you have to do during this competition. So that was a lot.
6: Very important.
10: Yeah. Big check over there for it.
0: How's it been going for you guys so far today?
10: We lost today. We didn't have full speed on our weapon, so the weapon didn't work very well, and we ended up losing. But we're going to be a rumble later, and we're hoping it goes really well.
0: Nice. What's a rumble? How many robots?
10: Is it 10?
11: Six.
10: Oh, six. Just six?
9: There's two rumbles, and so there's six bots in each rumble. The winner of both rumbles face each other for the, I think it's the King of the Ring trophy. If I'm not mistaken, I think it's the King of the Ring trophy. But we made some wire changes on our circuitry, so now we have power going directly from the battery into the switch, and then it separates off. One goes to the motors, and then one goes straight to the... It goes to a step-down converter, then to the motors, and then the other one goes just straight to the weapon motor. And so now we're getting more power to it, and it spins a lot more. It was chipping paint off in the safety box, like off the wall, so it's pretty good.
6: How did you learn to do all this?
9: Well, this is my first year, so it was a lot of a trial and error. And, I mean, that's the only way that you're going to be able to learn something. You got to try some stuff with the design, and if it works, write it down. Make sure we have it for next year if something's... doesn't work, then we have to go back and reevaluate.
0: You guys like hands-on learning? You like working on projects and stuff? You know, just like you said, trial and error?
10: Yeah, I like it a lot. I really like the hands-on stuff. Like I said, I did a lot of the administrative, which has to be done. It's an important part of the competition, but I really like the hands-on.
9: I really like the hands-on stuff. It's kind of what I want to go into. I want to go into mechanical engineering, and I think it's definitely going to help. I want to go more towards the automotive side, but I think it'll definitely help because you have to trial and error, especially like aerodynamics with cars. But with this, you got to trial and error with electronics, with design. And what we look at is what bots are first place the last few years. What do they have? There's a correlation between designs that win first place. So then we try to take some ideas from them and try to implement that on our bot, and that's what we did this year. So
0: got to watch the game tape.
9: Yep.
6: Absolutely. Now, I got to ask, talk to me about this shirt logo. Who designed that?
9: our one member, Sky Elliott, he's not here right now, but he designed it on graphic design, and then we sent it off to a t-shirt company, and they printed it.
6: For our listeners out there, we've got a French robot. He's got a beret on. He's got a
0: twisting a handlebar mustache to its perfect shape. It says, Deer Legs, Bot Squad 2017, Monsieur Robot.
6: Oui, oui.
0: I just want to say, I was also going to comment on the shirts. The forest green, there's some logos that, you know, are a little more flashy, a little more showy. But you guys, you know, keeping it legit with the earth tones.
6: Earth tones.
10: Thank you. Yeah, that's our school color. We're green and green, gold, and white. So keep it close.
6: Well, perfect. Hey, good luck, guys.
10: All right, thank you very much. Have a good day.
6: Ooh, Reaper. Can we talk to a few folks from Reaper?
10: Not it.
0: Could be anyone.
6: All right. Come on over.
11: Hey, Sky, you want to volunteer?
12: What happened?
6: Introduce yourself and tell us what school you go to and what.

0: Team over here.
1: I'm Brian. I'm one of the pit bosses. Me and a lot of the other people end up doing most of the work repairing it when he's cooling off after a match. He does work too, but it's a team effort.
2: I'm Thomas McFadden. I'm the pit boss, and I'm also the backup driver for our bot.
3: I'm Amanda Truziak, and I put the book together in our pit book.
4: I'm Riley Pruchinski. I'm the photographer for the team and also one of the helpers in the pit.
1: She's not a part of the team.
5: I'm Andrew Sebek. I did all of the engineering drawings for Reaper.
0: All right, so what do you guys like about this event? Are you having a good time? Give me some of your highlights so far.
6: Well, the only real battle that we've had so far was the one just before where we were against, I think it was, which school was it, Thomas? Which school did we just fight? Freedom High School. Yeah, that was actually pretty fun to actually be able to hit something instead of having our weapon just shut off like we did earlier. And
7: is there a way to practice this stuff, Skylar? I mean, is there...
6: Our school is working on building a testing arena like they have for the safety tests, so we can actually check if we have our stuff working and stuff like that. But not a lot of schools have that. We actually had to dedicate a lot of our funding towards that to be able to do that this year. But other than that, no, not really. You don't really know until preliminaries that if your bot works or not.
0: So what happened? You said you guys had a malfunction. Did you reverse engineer and try to figure out what went wrong?
6: So what the problem was is we would spike our weapon, and so what it was trying to do is it was trying to draw too much amperage from the battery, so it would just shut everything off, and then it would have to all restart. So what we had to do is we had to rebind the weapon. We also found out that we left tape on top of one of our motors, which caused it to overheat and caused the whole system to turn off. So we fixed that, rebound the weapon, and now it works.
0: Problem and solution. That's part of the process, right? Fixing, learning how to solve issues, and sounds like you guys are back in business. Good luck out there.
6: Yeah, thank you.
1: Yeah, thank you. Thank you very much.
7: All right, the Reaper, Team Reaper. I know folks out there in Radio Land couldn't see it, but they had a dude wearing a like a full knight's helmet that you couldn't see out of, or you couldn't see into. I'm sure you could see out of. It was terrifying.
0: And the logo, they've got the Sith and the whole thing going.
7: It seems like there's two schools of thought when it comes to the team names. Either like overly silly to the point of not scary, or just people that try to terrify the opponent. With your more classic names, I interviewed a young man from Anthrax.
0: Ah.
7: The Reaper, but then you've got teams like Ankle Biter, who you spoke to, and that's who the Rugrats theme was for.
0: Interesting. Yeah, you know, it's funny. I'm trying to think. Ankle Biter's a good one because, I mean, not that we would ever want to be in a position where these robots had to be used against humans, but I wouldn't want to have to run from one of these robots. They really could mess up
7: If one of these robots hit you in the ankles, like, at full speed, they would break your foot. I mean, seriously, there's a lot of power generated by 15 pounds or less of force.
0: Yeah.
7: Or of weight.
0: What I like is that in every group, there seems to be someone, if not everyone, that knows exactly why things don't work and can speak about it in a way almost, you know, Skylar was able to put that in layman's terms for me. What went wrong? It was all pretty simple stuff, but it shows that, you know, this really is comprehensive. I didn't see any adults helping kids after, you know, I think that's a good thing.
7: And that's something that I was curious about, and I was like maybe hyper aware of, like, is this going to be somebody's dad's project that he's able to like really overtake? And I have seen none of it. I've just seen really knowledgeable kids that like that know what they're doing and are able to problem solve. This is something you can't fudge. This isn't like an essay or something like that. You really got to know what's going on, or it simply won't work.
0: Absolutely. We got some kids walking by just now. They mean business. They got their robot. They're fresh off a match, and not a lot of talking going on. I think they know what needs to be done.
7: Some Canon Mac students there. They got their bot all cased up. And then this pit area, John, is expansive. I mean, you know, there's close to 70 teams here today. The pit area is more than half of the gymnasium at the Convocation Center here. And not a lot of time between rounds to goof off or get a sandwich. It's been really

0: businesslike in what I've seen.
1: Indeed. And just to give our listeners a picture of what this is like, you know, the entire behind the stage is about six rows deep of stations where there are tools out. People are making these robots or fixing these robots kind of as needed as they go through it. It, you know, you have to have, I like the comparison to the pit bosses. It is kind of like that, and time is a factor, but it's really something that I admire, because I don't think I could do that under pressure.
0: No, and but you know, everybody's got a job. I'd hate to be the person that forgot some critical tool.
1: Yeah, and you know, let's not forget, you know, every group seems to have like a person keeping the books, documenting things. That's important too, you know? Sort of their PR, their admin kind of
0: absolutely
1: kind of role.
0: Absolutely. Well, the battles are waging on here. And we're going to check back in with you in just a little bit. We'll take a break here. We've got action going until 3 o'clock. We're at California University of Pennsylvania. If you're in the area, it's free and open to the public. Stop by, walk right in, and check out some of the action. You're hearing some of the crowd reactions right now to some of the battles going on. But it's the Southwestern Pennsylvania Bots IQ live here on Youth Express.
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0: Hey, Rob, are you up? All right, we're back on Youth Express. We are at Bots IQ, the Southwestern Pennsylvania iteration. We've got a guest here, Rachel Jarman. Is that it, Rachel?
3: It is, yes.
0: Rachel, tell us about yourself, where you're from, and as it was just explained to us, some of the accolades of your program.
3: Well, I'm a senior at Pine Mission High School. This is our second year at Bots IQ. We are returning grand champions at the National Robotic League. We placed first last year in prelims, and then sixth overall at the finals, and then we went on to win grand champion at National Robotic League. We have lots of sponsors this year, and it's just been a great experience to be able to be a part of something that just, like, it helps you throughout everything.
0: You said you have a lot of sponsors. I'm looking. You definitely have the craziest swag here. Oh my goodness! You got your name on the bag. You're wearing a quarter zip jersey.
1: It's like a NASCAR jacket.
0: Some kind of tech fabric.
3: These are donated by Cryptic. They are a outdoor company. They helped out the military a lot with the patterns and everything. So they were kind enough to donate all of our jerseys. They made a pit banner. And then we actually, our pattern on the robot is also their Typhoon pattern. So they've been a great sponsor for us. And it's definitely been very eye-catching. So everyone's like, oh, those are cool. They kind of come and see you a little bit better.
0: Fantastic. So you guys, last year was your first year.
3: Yes.
0: And you came out as the new kids on the block.
3: Yes.
0: And you won. Talk about that and what that experience was like.
3: I mean, we have an amazing program at Pine Richland. The technology department is unbelievable. It's not known in other schools anything like it. Yeah, I mean, we did everything in-house. We have our own Haas machine. So we designed it, we built it, we manufactured it, we tested it, we did everything in-house. And it's been such a crazy learning curve. From last year, we were running DeWalt drill batteries, and now we make our own battery packs. I'm just in a year gap. It's amazing what you learn in such a short time. And then all the teams here are so helpful. Like, they say, oh, you're running that. Like, why'd you choose that? And then they'll tell you, hey, we tried that like a few years ago, and this is what we ran into. I'm not sure if you guys ran into the same problems yet. And I'm like, actually, yeah, we did. And they're like, oh, here's how you fix it, or like what to do better. So like, even though it's like everyone's competing against each other, it's all super helpful with each other, and it's just one big community of just trying to get better.
0: That's something that John and I we've remarked on several times, just the spirit and sportsmanship of the competition, not the least of which when a robot appears disabled, you don't go in there and smash it to bits.
3: Exactly. I mean, we've all worked so hard on these robots, and they're not cheap. They're so expensive. We all understand that. So it's kind of a, like, don't wreck us if we're disabled. Like, kind of have that courtesy, and then we'll have the same courtesy towards you. But, I mean, I've never met anyone here that's been mean or unkind, and then everyone's so helpful. Like, if you have a question, like, hey, your battery's didn't look like they were doing so well, like, do you want us to, like, help you out? We can, like, see what's wrong with them. I know we were helping Deer Parks, and I think we compete against them in a few matches, so we're helping them get back up so we can fight. I mean, it's mostly just about trying to fight. It's what you came here for, so why would you want to fight someone that's disabled?
1: You mentioned your program and how far it's come. Are there any teachers specifically or any administration at your school that you'd like to give a shout out to, or
3: I'd like to give out a shout out to Evan Clark. He's our advisor, and he's also head of the technology department. I mean, he's gone above and beyond with this program. It started from nothing. Like I said, last year was our first year, and he just found it through a flyer, and now it's become a class. So I'm actually, like, this is a class right now for me, and it's just crazy how, like, much, like, just his participation in this club has brought it to this school.
0: Could you see yourself pursuing anything like this as a professional field for you?
3: Oh, absolutely. I intend on going to Loyola next year to study mechanical engineering, and I'm beyond thrilled to have the experience Bots IQ has given me.
0: Would you have been interested in that field had you not gotten involved with a program like this, do you think?
3: I have always been involved in some sort of technology. I'm the president of my TSA chapter at the school. So it may not have been fighting robots, but it would have been something along the lines of technology, yes.
0: That's awesome. Rachel, thank you so much.
3: Thank you.
0: The bot is Rambo.
3: Yes.
0: Anything else you'd like to say or as you move on in the competition?
3: Follow us on Instagram at @PieMichelin_Rambo.
0: That's why you guys have all these sponsors. Yeah. The branding is just so good.
3: I mean, you gotta put yourself out there. There's no other way to do it. You gotta be out there and everyone's gonna know who you are.
0: Rachel. Yeah. Awesome. Thank you so much.
1: Thanks,
0: really appreciate
1: Rachel.
0: It.
1: Good luck.
0: I'll tell you what. I'm super impressed by that young woman talking about branding. Follow us on Instagram.
1: Yeah.
0: With the sponsorships all over, just the coolest uniforms, the coolest quarter zips in competition.
1: Indeed. The smell of burnt rubber is in the air. The energy here is electric. And you know what, Ted? I think I found my favorite team name. I saw it on a shirt as we were talking with Rachel. Mount Crushmore.
0: That's sweet.
1: Pretty cool.
0: That's pretty good.
1: Who would? Yeah, I mean Mount Crushmore. That's creativity style points.
0: Yeah, you
1: right
0: gotta
1: there.
0: Have. Yeah, you gotta have a pun in there.
1: Yeah.
0: Right. Well, if we have time. No. Well, Bill, let's check in with you here. So we've come a long way since 9:15.
4: Yes, we have. Definitely. There's been. Bots, you said the smell of rubber, burning, motors, whatever. I don't, half the time, I have no idea what they have in these bots, but it's pretty amazing what you see, and the destruction is now really starting to happen because the teams that did well yesterday are now starting to come in and starting to compete. And you're going to see, I mean, if you come down here, there's still time to come down there. I saw the weather is really lousy out there. Come down and see what's going on because there's going to be some battles coming up, especially when we've got Admiral Perry and Hemfield coming in. Ooh, there's going to be
0: heavy hitters.
4: Heavy hitters. Last time they battled at our prelims, Admiral Perry took Hemfield into our panel and broke a panel.
0: Oh my goodness.
4: Yes, they broke one, shared in half. We had to get a new one for the finals. So who knows what can happen.
0: Definitely bring your goggles down here if you are stopping down. Well, one thing really quick, Bill, unless you got to go or if you're getting taken away here.
4: I think I'm getting taken away from Mr. Chambers over here.
5: I have to go.
4: Okay, I'll go. All right.
0: All right.
4: He's not. We have so many volunteers here. We have, I mean, over this weekend, we probably had close to 200 volunteers helping us out. And that's when our volunteer, he made sure he stayed here during his lunch break to make sure that everyone can still work on their bots. And so he was asking if he can go get something to eat. And I'm like, this is amazing.
0: You said no, of course.
4: Oh, I definitely said no, especially because this is someone who is the chairman of the board of the National Institute of Metalworking Skills. So, I mean, he is a national chairman of an organization that's helping students and actually all across industry to get the credentials needed to show what they have learned by being a precision machinist. And that's the one who's in charge. And he's asking, can he go get lunch? And I'm like, you can do whatever you want, Greg. You volunteer your time. It's amazing.
0: Well, that goes to show what a people are so involved and they're so invested, and you've got someone who is an important member of his community here volunteering his time, you know, through lunch. It's fantastic. I think the volunteers have been great. John and I were commenting on sweeping out the rings.
4: Yeah, that's after every battle, because we've been talking about the destruction. Again, this is full contact innovation. If you're worried about destruction or anything like that, this is really their showing. But yeah, sometimes some pieces of metal come flying, some plastic or other things. So make sure everything is fair. Every time we have someone come in and sweep up the arena to make sure that that floor is as clean as possible. However, there's a lot of dents in that floor from all these weapons. Actually, one of the people that's been here, he brings his own broom and dustpan to make sure, because he wants to have the right one to do that, that he likes to do it. And his wife has actually had a PR here at CalU, so you can see he's dedicated. This is his job. He brings his own broom. He knows what he's doing. He doesn't like ours, no matter what.
0: Sort of an odd thing,
1: hey,
0: but
1: whatever works.
0: Whatever works, and if you take that kind of pride in getting a ring clean, that's just speaks volumes to the quality event you guys have here. Bill, we'll let you go, and we're looking forward to talking to some people here, and if possible, maybe a judge or something like that in between rounds.
4: Definitely, I'll get someone over here who's a judge. Well, especially, we might have a little bit of a break because we're going to start going into the time where there might be a little bit of waiting around, because bots can only battle. They have 20 minutes in between so they can get things back together, get through safety inspection, and most importantly, charge up those batteries. So we'll get some people over here. Maybe there's some students over here from Bedford and some, we got teachers over here. So we'll get some people for you to talk to.
0: Fantastic. Thank you so much, Bill.
4: Thank you.
0: And Bedford, who Bill just mentioned, very well represented. They've got like 25 people here.
1: Yeah, Bedford was one of the first schools groups that I was able to talk to today. And there seems to be just as much energy and tenacity as when they started this morning. That's one thing that you don't think about. I mean, it's a long day. It's a work day for these groups. And they're
0: seeing the energy level up as we get deeper into the bracket here. Bedford, also a great name. Daniel Boone.
1: Yeah.
0: Daniel Boone. And their logo is sweet. It's like Daniel Boone holding part of a robot or something like that.
1: I just noticed that. That's interesting.
0: That's fantastic.
1: So when you look at the another interesting thing, too, speaking of logos, everything is being put up on the Jumbotron here, and it looks like I've seen a lot of hand-drawn things, and maybe that's where the folks in each group who talk about paperwork and talk about branding, maybe that's where they're really flexing their muscles. You know, not everybody's suited for engineering. Not everybody likes to do that. But there's still a place for people to do other stuff as part of this event, which I think is great. It's inclusive.
0: Designers, drawing, there's something for everybody. And even if those things aren't what you're into, who doesn't like two robots smashing into each other?
1: Yeah, absolutely.
0: As hard as they can.
1: Oh, great.
0: All right. And
1: we've got a couple teachers here.
0: You guys could just scooch forward a little bit. We're joined now. We've got a few teachers here. If you guys can introduce yourselves and what you teach and where.
5: Hi, I'm Stephanie Peters. I'm math teacher and gifted coordinator from Butler High School.
6: Hi, I'm Dale Mills, and I teach science at Butler area, the school district as well.
0: Awesome. Well, Butler High School, a co-worker of mine and John's, Chad Green, is a Butler High School. I know Butler's a huge school. I actually made a mental
1: shout
0: note
1: out to Chad Green,
0: to do
1: though.
0: That.
1: There's also a robot here named Chad.
5: Yes, we have a student named Chad, so I guess it's all together.
0: Yeah, we've come full circle here. Thanks, guys. Thanks for your time. No, I'm kidding. So tell us about the students that you guys have and the robotics project that they've been working on.
5: Sure. Our kids are all doing this for clubs. They do this as their own time volunteer, grades 9 through 12, and they pretty much take care of everything. I'm pretty much just the paperwork person. Mr. Mills takes care of helping a lot with the tech, but they pretty much take care of building it, designing it, everything they want from start to finish on their own. So they've done a lot of fantastic things to get themselves ready for this competition.
6: Yeah, absolutely. They put in a lot of time, and that's in addition to their regular coursework. And most of our students have a pretty demanding schedule on top of what they're doing with the Bots IQ.
0: You know, and there is a focus and there is an element to Bots IQ of manufacturing and trying to get young people excited about manufacturing and more aware that there are these jobs out there that aren't what they think. Have you guys noticed that with any of your students, kind of them being turned on to the idea of a job in manufacturing or a similar field?
5: Oh, absolutely. There's a lot of kids that just like this stuff, and they find this as an easy outlet for them because it does make sense to them, and it is something that they feel confident in doing. And I know even as a teacher, when I come to things like this, I see more of this stuff, and I can get more information from some of the sponsors around here to send back to my kids for someone who might be interested in the future to just get a little more information about it.
6: Yeah. A lot of our students also are thinking about going into engineering. We have one student that's going to go into aerospace engineering that he gained a lot of valuable insight through the program. And we have another student that's looking into mechanical engineering. So for sure, they're taking what they're learning in this area, and they're looking to go on further and further themselves in their education. So,
1: can you talk a little bit about the collaborative nature of this? You know, it seems like every group there is... Everybody's working on the robot in some sense, but there are different aspects to it, whether it's electrical or, you know, the nuts and bolts. How do you see kids working together in a way that it gets you excited?
6: Well, what's great about this program is you can take students that are good in English and they can handle the documentation, and students that may not be interested in that area, but they're good at manufacturing, or they're good with design, or they're good with electrical. There are so many variables that someone has their niche in every single place.
5: Absolutely, and they do work fantastically together. When they learn stuff and they're in our smart lab and they work together, they teach each other. They go through and they show each other how to do things, how to make things, and how to get that end product where they want it to be.
0: That's fantastic. We've seen so much great teamwork. We've seen, not just within each group, but also among teams and among schools. And it's a competition. Sometimes, you know, you think, boy, that's going to be a situation where a kid's going to want to win so much that they lose sight of that, but it hasn't happened so far. And thank you guys so much for your time. Are you guys...
5: Yeah, our team's heading up, so sorry to cut you short.
1: Good luck out there.
0: Good luck, guys.
5: Thank you very much.
0: All right. Butler High School. I want to say they're the Cyclones. Tornadoes?
1: Yeah, it looks like some sort of tornadoes. Storm system. The tropical storms, yeah.
0: Great. You know, two very knowledgeable teachers. And I think, John, you hit the nail on the head, the collaborative nature of something like that. And if you're a student that maybe is not involved in team sports or something like that, this is a way to be involved and work with people if maybe you're not as exposed to that.
1: Absolutely. Well, coming up, we've got a rumble. We're going to hear from more participants, volunteers, maybe a judge or two. We're going to take a short break, and we'll be back with more sounds from Southwestern Pennsylvania Bots IQ Finals at California University, Pennsylvania. There's still time to come down if you're in the area. And Youth Express, here, listen to that crowd.
2: 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Catch the future.

0: Watts IQ, the Southwestern Pennsylvania competition. We're here, and I'm pleased to be joined by a judge. If you could introduce yourself, maybe talk about your connection with Bots IQ.
1: My name is Mike Amrine, and I've been involved with this group since the very beginning, in, I think, 2005. As a matter of fact, I was a judge at the first competition at Westmoreland Mall.
0: Wow, okay. We spoke with, I think Miss Smith, is that her name? Or Miss Miller. Phyllis Miller. We spoke with Phyllis Miller earlier, chairperson of Bots IQ, and she mentioned, you know, the humble beginnings of the competition.
2: Yep. At a mall.
0: Things like that. What are some things that you're looking for when you're judging these robots in competitions that don't end in a knockout?
1: So it's actually a pretty simple strategy, and it hasn't changed much over the year. The idea is to, first of all, to have a three-judge panel, and each judge stays consistent within themselves, and that way the fairness balances out. You make the system as simple as possible, and you allow the system to make it possible for the judge to look at the bout all the time. So it's a simple system of making check marks in a category every time you see aggression, strategy, control, and those are the items that are most oftenly scored in damage.
3: I've heard the term pin ballied about here. What is a pin? Does it get you points?
1: It gets points with the judges as far as aggression and strategy goes. A pin itself doesn't count for pin points. There are no such thing. But a pinning is when one robot lifts or forces the other robot to a point where it can't move. And then there's a countdown, and then they break, and then they keep going. So from a strategy perspective, if I pin the other robot, I hold them there or lift them on top of myself. But while I'm doing that, I can rest for 10 seconds also.
0: Wow, that's good to know. We've definitely seen a lot of that today. How many split decisions would you say that your panel of judges has rendered today?
1: I think today we've only had two or three. It's kind of unusual to be split, but a couple of the bouts were so close, 1 point either way from the judges. So, yeah, that's why the three panel. If you had one or two, if you had one, then you could have a tie, but now you can't have that.
0: Tell us about some of the ingenuity and work of the students that you've seen thus far in 2017 at this competition.
1: It's probably like all technology. The more the kiddos and the teachers are involved, the better they get at it. We like the fact that that's a lot of our teachers allow the students to be creative and have full influence over the design, even though it may not be the most competitive design. It's their design, and there are lessons learned in the arena about the effectiveness of certain designs. The more experienced teachers and schools and teams tend to do better. But the competition is designed so that anybody can rise to the top and do well.
0: That's awesome. And the folks at Youth Express that are here today, we've been mentioning, you know, it seems like such an inclusive event. There's students from schools. I mean, the schools, they run the gamut of what you consider, you know, there's urban schools, rural schools, and what you consider more well-to-do districts. I think that's fantastic. Is there a design du jour that's doing particularly well this year from a judge's perspective?
1: So I'm continually impressed year after year about how effective a very simple wedge-shaped design can be if there's a good driver. And so one of the factors that can't really be designed into the process but is really important is how much practice time the driver has and how well the driver can control the robot. And a lot of times those are strategy and control points that have the the value comes as much from the robot as the driver. So a good driver can make the difference.
0: Awesome. And I want to thank you so much for taking the time. This is a little glimpse in the judge's corner, and it's been really informative. Wish we had you on sooner, but now I know all the terms, you know.
1: It's probably the best job here.
0: Best seat in the house, for sure.
1: Best seat in the house, yep.
0: Thank you so much for taking the time.
1: You're welcome.
0: Happy judging.
1: Thanks.
0: All right. Well, there you go. Pulling the curtain back on the judging process. Aggressiveness. That's important. So while it is to have good defense, as we just heard it mentioned, it's important to be aggressive and go after the opponent. So definitely good to know, and I'm excited to learn more about this and hopefully be here annually. Right now there's tons of people here. We got camera phones out looking at the action in the ring, and that's Plum High School versus Butler Senior High School. Butler's bot Hammertooth versus Plum's Inner Factor. Wow. All right, well, we're going to take a break here. We'll have more from Bots IQ, California University of Pennsylvania at the Convocation Center. We're here until 3 o'clock on Youth Express.
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0: Our Youth Express live here at Southwestern Pennsylvania Bots IQ. I'm with Mike. Is it Velosky? Mike Velosky?
1: Yes, it is.
0: All right, Mike, you're an official here today. You're the head referee. I spoke to Bill earlier, the executive director, and he said this would be almost impossible to do without you. Talk about your job with officiating robot battles like this.
1: Well, basically, we got a set of rules that we have to follow to keep everything fair. We administer the rules as best we can to give everybody as fair and equal of a chance to compete as we can.
0: This is a pretty cool event. You're a Cal U alumni yourself.
1: Yes, I am. Three times.
0: Oh, that's awesome. What does it mean for Cal U to have an event like this? It's kind of at the forefront of innovation like this, getting high schoolers involved and engaged.
1: Well, it's fantastic. It brings 1,100 students on campus. They're prospective college graduates, so it's a great marketing effect for them. And it really helps the local economy because we get more students interested in manufacturing. So, I work for a manufacturer. I know how hard it is to hire people. The more people we have interested in manufacturing, the more people we can get employed.
0: Were things like this available for you when you were in high school?
1: No, they weren't.
0: Is this something that Mike Velosky, as a sophomore at high school, definitely would have been into?
1: I absolutely would have. Yeah, no doubt. I would have been involved in this if we had it when I was in high school.
0: I think this is a fantastic event, and one of the first things I noticed when I saw some of the hang-ups in there, the crowbar comes out, and it's a big crowd favorite. Can you kind of talk about that?
1: Well, over the years, we started out, we didn't use crowbars or any kind of safety gloves or any apparel to remove robots when they were stuck, and we started being a little safer in that regard and started using crowbars, and it's just grown from there. And you also notice that they cheer for the beard, but I don't have a beard this year. I shaved it off prior to the event, and it seems to be well missed.
0: Mike, thank you so much for taking the time. Is there anything, a final word you'd want to say to people that maybe want to get involved in this, or young people that want to be involved in hands-on projects like this?
1: If you want to get into a career that's challenging every day, look at manufacturing. Nothing is as it seems. You got to work hard and problem solve. And if you want to stay busy, go for a manufacturer.
0: That's awesome, Mike. Thank you so much, man. Appreciate it. And I'll tell you what, as the head official here, Mike is a fan favorite. He's going over to the Cal U battle cage right now to officiate, and he has just been doing just insane duty, just back and forth and back and forth between the cages. The man never stops. I shook his hand. You can tell he's someone that works with his hands and is obviously very proud of what he does and interested in getting young people involved in that as well. So shout out to Mike Velosky, your head official here at Bots IQ of Southwestern PA.
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0: All right, we're live again here at Bots IQ at California University of Pennsylvania. I'm joined by Pat Bendel of New Century Careers. Pat, talk about a little bit about what you do and what New Century Careers does.
3: Well, I'm the outreach coordinator, project coordinator for New Century Careers. We are a nonprofit training facility down on the south side for aspiring machinists in a manufacturing setting. It's a free program every 6 to 8 weeks. We have new students go through the program. They're trained on both manual and CNC machines, and then we assist with career placement in southwestern Pennsylvania.
0: That's fantastic. And Pat, one of the things we talk about at this event is the gap that there is, and the gap that's maybe impending in terms of retirements, people leaving the manufacturing field, and then the ability to replace that. How important is it with events like this to get people, young people involved?
3: Oh, I think it's very important. And just from a statistical standpoint, over the next 10 years, there's at least going to be 1,300 jobs per year that have to be filled. And if you are someone that's trained in machining and manufacturing, and this is something that you want to pursue, there are ample opportunities to make it a career and not just a job. In addition to that, there's also apprenticeship opportunities. New Century Careers also works with the NTMA and partner companies in southwestern Pennsylvania, and oftentimes we see students that go through the Manufacturing 2000 program. We'll see them a year later and for a period of 4 years towards their journeyman's papers.
0: We kind of talk about, you know, the climate of education. I'm in college. I'm going to go to college because that's what people do, right? People go to college. I'm looking here at something from New Century Careers, a form that you guys provided me with, and this is to apply to be part of your program. Must be 18 years of age and have a high school diploma or GED. You don't need to go to four-year college anymore, and I think that's something that young people kind of don't understand, high schoolers coming out of school, that you don't necessarily need to go pursue that four-year degree to have a successful career.
3: I agree, and I think that thought process is slowly changing. I think it starts with, you know, parents understanding that there's other opportunities to pursue that aren't necessarily matched up with a four-year degree. Not that there's anything wrong with going out and getting your bachelor's degree or even your associate's degree, but certainly the trades, and in specifically manufacturing and machining, there's ample opportunities for a career in southwestern Pennsylvania.
0: And when you think of southwestern Pennsylvania, you know, you think of the steel injury, the steel industry, and you think about, you know, in the whole region, across the Mon Valley and stuff like that, and those jobs have kind of slowly went away. Do you think they're on the way back?
3: Absolutely. I mean, for a number of reasons. I mean, we're seeing a spike in business throughout southwestern Pennsylvania for manufacturing companies. Not to mention, I mean, there's an aging population of machinists that have to be replaced over the next 10, 15 years. I mean, all those things combined make for, you know, training in manufacturing, it's an excellent opportunity. And I always tell people, look, you have to wake up in the morning and do something that you feel like you're accomplishing something and something you enjoy doing. If you like using your hands, if you like creating and making things, certainly a career in machining after training would be a great opportunity for someone to explore. And I might add, one of the things that we are seeing increases is people that coming down to our facility on the south side and just even doing a tour of our facility gives them a sort of a picture of what it's like to be in a real-world working environment utilizing machines and manufacturing.
0: It's just important to have all the information. When you're making a decision that big as an 18-year-old or what you might want to pursue for the rest of your life, it's good to have a sample of what that might be like. And some of the figures that we've been talking about with a career in manufacturing have been thrown out there today, but I don't think people realize exactly how prosperous a career it can be.
3: No, I agree. And for those individuals, even for what we call early career, or some people will say entry-level machinists, we're seeing individuals getting paid anywhere between $13 and $17 per hour, and that's not including overtime. And oftentimes in this in industry, manufacturing, overtime is very typical. For those that go on and get the apprenticeship program and get their journeyman's papers, the sky's the limit as far as opportunity to make money and advancement.
0: It's certainly a field that's always needed. My father was a machinist, and you know, he's like, well, it's kind of going away. There's not many of us out there. But, certainly things like this, and I think events like this is something my dad would have been all over. You know, he would have, and I think we're seeing that with the young people in attendance today, that this is, you know, machining, manufacturing, it takes many forms.
3: Yeah, and the whole idea behind Bots IQ is it's a fun, you know, team activity, you know, but it's also disguised as an event for learning manufacturing. You were talking about teamwork, project management, manufacturing and machining, engineering and design. All the aspects that you're going to see in a manufacturing environment are culminated in what these students are learning through Bots IQ's program.
0: Well, Pat, how can people get in touch and learn more about New Century Careers and Manufacturing 2000?
3: Well, we have a website. You can just go to New Century Careers. We host tours every day. We have an open, it's open on Tuesdays between 11 and 1 o'clock where anyone could just walk in. If you wanted to come and do a tour on any other day, please give us a call. Check out our website. The other thing I want to point out, on May 17th, we are having an open house from 5 till 7 o'clock. It's open to industry as well as educators and individuals that want to check out our facility. It's May 17th, and we welcome anyone that wants to take a look to come down and visit with us.
0: That's New Century Careers, 305 East Carson Street in Pittsburgh, Southside. Pat, thank you so much for taking the time.
3: Thank you.
4: I'm Jordan.
0: All right. Well, there it is. We are live at Bots IQ at California University of Pennsylvania. We're at the Convocation Center where the Vulcans play their basketball games. We're going to be here until 3 o'clock. Make sure you stop by and say hello. Entry is free and open to the public. It's Youth Express. Catch the future.
2: 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Recorded live at California University of Pennsylvania. Bots IQ is an educational robotics competition for high school age students. It provides these students with a unique, hands-on experience that allows them to discover the possibilities of a career in the manufacturing sector.

0: 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You're listening to Youth Express in the Morning. 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
1: Youth Express, live from the southwestern Pennsylvania Bots IQ Finals at Cal U here in western PA. It's been an amazing day seeing so many young people working together, not only from their own schools, but learning from each other, teachers, parents. It's really been a one-of-a-kind experience in a unique environment. You know, here at Youth Express, we go to a lot of events. I can't say that I've ever been to an event like this, and we're really glad to be able to bring it to you exclusively at youthexpress.org. Would like to thank Bill Podnos and the entire Bots IQ team, all the volunteers, all the parents, of course, all the students and teachers who took things to the next level, all in an effort to expose themselves to new opportunities, career paths, and it's very exciting. I think when you think about manufacturing and the future of manufacturing in this area, Bots IQ is a big part of that future. Thanks to Cal U for hosting. Thanks to our technical associate, Robert Gray, on the ones and twos. Technical director. Excuse me. Technical director, Rob Gray. The one and only. You're hearing the sounds of the finals. And the best of the best are at it. There's going to be a Royal Rumble later tonight. We're going to be rebroadcasting this event on Youth Express. Listen to that crowd. They've been into it all day. The enthusiasm is unparalleled. Youth Express, we're proud to bring you this event. Make sure you tune in. 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And stay tuned for more youth voice, music, writing, original discussion, and live events like this. Thanks for joining us.
2: 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I'm in 11th grade at Montour High School, and you're listening to Youth Express. 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

candy. Man, I tell you my life is perfect. 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Move along, cause Satan can't hurt us. Once I die, I won't cry in service. And now the world keeps on spinning. I can't hold these feelings. And now I'm free, this is my God dream. I am enabled to work of art. This is my time, so rip them apart. 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Butterflies in the room, watch me tend my zen. 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He cannot justify that this world is over. Open my Mac, it needs a makeover. Right, you know what I'm saying?

0: Thank you guys so much. I hope you enjoyed tonight. Have a good evening.
1: It's Matthew Ryan Marimonte signing off at the Youth Invasion at the Andy Warhol Museum. Hey, once again, Youth Express.

0: This is Mia. I'm in 10th grade at Montour High School, and you're listening to Youth Express. Catch the future.
1: Do you have a song stuck in your head? No? Let's see if we can fix that. 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
1: I am Nathan Schatzman.
0: I'm 16 and...
1: I am 17.
0: And yeah, we're here playing as the Nathans. We're from Winchester Thurston High School in Pittsburgh, PA. We have two songs that we're doing today. The first one is called Fallen Angel.
1: And it was inspired by like just a lot of metal music I listened to about angels and this sort of the devil, heaven and hell, those sort of things. So I guess you could say even the song Heaven and Hell by Black Sabbath was a big influence, and the overall melodic style definitely influenced by bands like Queensryche and Iron Maiden.
0: And the second song we're going to do is called Not Alone. This one I wrote, it wasn't about any specific person, but just kind of a general feeling that I wanted to put into song. And here you go.

0: 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Thanks for choosing to listen to Youth Express. This next segment is just for you.
1: This is Cole. I am in ninth grade at Montour High School, and you're listening to Youth Express. Catch the future.
0: Poetry lovers, buckle up, because up next we're playing an hour of it, right here on Youth Express.
2: From the Youth Media Center at SOB Radio, this is Issa Lena, a middle school student at King. This is a paper flower poem by Maya Angelou named Still I Rise. You may write me down a history with your bitter, twisted lies. You may tread me in the dirt, but still, like dust, I rise. Does my sassiness upset you? Why are you beset with gloom? 'Cause I walk like I got oil wells pumping in my living room. Just like moons and suns with the certainty of tides. Just like hopes springing high, still I rise. Thanks for listening.
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4: I'm Aaron, and I go to Kappa. Pine tree needles knotted into dreaded hair, the wake of foaming salt, descending, returning as spiraled waves, curling the contour of your mouth and the blades of our skis. We smoked cigarettes in your car and inhaled each other's frosted breath. Hard cider twisted our tongues. I bet you drank yourself to death. You can't pay your bills or your rent. Still, you take all those girls to Mad Mex. Driver boy, I said all I meant. What cruel intentions to only want sex. It was Christmas Eve night. We drove to the best view of the city. A drummed up zeitgeist. Invented by us both feeling too gritty.
5: I'm Amir. I go to Kappa. I'm going to be reading a poem called A Few Rumors Concerning Mr. Potato Head by a poet named Terence Hayes. Bet in his diary there are blueprints of his faces. Yup, and a little arrow pointing to where his eyeball rolled from the page. Yup, and bounced once on the floor, but a diamond glistens in the ear floating in the mason jar on his desk. Bet his collarbone is made of gold, but he's never heard of Mary Shelley. Hell, bet he can only read sheet music. God damn, brother, Prince just changed his name. Doctors say latex is ageless. Doctors say the body is nothing but money. Bet his tongue quivers in a pillbox. Bet his tongue is shy, in debt, and depressed. Bet he sings, praise be to Edison's light bulb and the scalpel. Bet he sings, praise be to the nursemaid who sells her womb. Bet he sings, praise be to hyperrealism, hypodermics, John Merrick, and the poise of mannequins. Bet it'll be a closed casket in the end, and enough flowers to cover Texas, and a dozen biographies in the first month. Yep, bet no one finds the diary. Bet no one finds his face. Thank you.
6: My name is Philippa, and I'm going to be playing a song with my friend Jonah, and he goes to Older Dice, and I go to Kappa, and the song is called Thursday.

0: Hey, this is Maddie. 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
1: Hi, my name is Lyndon, and I'll be singing The Palisades by Childish Gambino. I know the secrets we share. Look what this feeling has done to me. There's something deep in the air. Just hope your hands lift me comfortably. Oh, I don't know why, but every time I see you smiling, I'm tired of running, tired of playing, tired of hiding. If we could be together, would that make you happy? If it wouldn't, tell your girlfriend to get at me. Love don't really happen. Love don't really happen. I think there's something for us. Lying around as the world comes down. If you understand what I'm saying, you won't end up in the lost and found. Nope. I don't know why, but every time I see you dancing, I'm tired of running, tired of playing late romancing. If we could be together, would that make you happy? If it wouldn't, tell your girlfriend to get at me. Love don't really happen. Love don't really happen.
2: That's it.
3: Hi, my name is Sam. I go to Kappa. I'm reading my poem called Pity the Metal Draped in Flowers, and it was inspired by Mattia Harvey. Pity the metal draped in flowers, dropped in a scenic field of inept, harvested from Marie Antoinette's heart. A princess noosed with decadence, wrung out of usefulness, postured beside an empty throne overflowing with peasants solicit on streets of gondolas. A boy rode adorned with the memory of his father blew a glass heart and said it would make our family rich. He embedded it in a pane and people exclaimed how pretty. For years it accumulated dust until the specter ceased to see. Light fell on the mangled teeth of a prophecess. Her mind inaccurate due to the excess embellishment of crystals meant to distract from ugly features. Look at the gems scattered along a path through the woods, a blackberry road made from the arteries of coal, trampled underfoot by children who sang in pretty white dresses, trying to imitate angels. Street rats blew smoke rings as substitutes for halos. They evaporated too soon, and the citizens could no longer pretend to just be comely scenery. Yeah.
4: Hi, my name is Emily. I go to Kappa. I major in literary arts, and this is my poem, The Sin of the Calf. I am enervated. I who cut each individual finger off and handed them to you in a diamond-encrusted box with stumps for ears and plastic replacing my teeth and eyes. And you, who nailed bricks to my feet, knowing that if you dropped me on an ice-coated path, I would sit there to offer a clean route across. I welcome the opportunity. I burned my wrists, dipping you in molten aureate, my own personal golden calf. And after I put up with so goddamn much, condoning years of countless lies and attention-seeking falsehoods, you took it upon yourself to thieve and then christen yourself a coquette. When you split your tongue in two, ordering one side to tell the truth and the other to lie, I only saw one side. You are not sad. You are obsessed with the idea of it, with the image of sadness. You are a basket, and every morning you fill yourself with new assets, new stories, new identities, and so forth. Now you tell me that I am a rose, and I wonder if you have branded yourself a thorn or a belladonna, or possibly not a flower at all. My rage has subdued to an acidic sadness. You have robbed me more than gold these past few years, and I am through with allowing you to drain me. I am disappointed. Disappointed in myself and the way I allowed myself to be asphyxiated, that despite your actions, I still want to give you redemption. Why am I so weak? I have removed the bricks you attached to my feet.
2: I have destroyed you, golden calf, you fake god, you imposter. Please stop begging for forgiveness with false sincerity and remorse and confession. You need to admit your faults. You need to break your kneecaps for me this time. I'm tired of worshiping you. Thank you.
5: My name is Randy. I go to U Prep, and I'm going to tell a joke. Knock, knock.
6: Who's there?
5: Who? who goes the owl?
7: Hi, my name is Naomi Ruth Allen, and I go to Obama. 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Could you guys give me like a... Okay. 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

Lima. I go to Kappa, and I will be singing Butterfly by Weezer.

Hello again, friend of a friend, I knew you well. Our common goal was waiting for the world to end. And now that the truth is just a rule that you can bend, you crack the whip, shape shift and trick the past again. I send you my love on a wire. I lift you up every time everyone, oh, pulls away, ooh, from you.

0: Got balls of steel, got an automobile for a minimum wage. 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And if the truth is just a rule that you can bend, you crack the whip, shape, shift, and trick the past again. 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I lift you up every time everyone pulls away from you.
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2: My name is Joyce Simpson. I'm 16 years old and I go to the Neighborhood Academy. I was in a cocoon, now I'm in a butterfly's body. I was once in a girl's locker room, but now I'm in the pool. I have my own personality, I have my own flaws, but I am a better me now. I've made mistakes, I've made bad choices, but joy's here now. I cry, I laugh, I smile and dance. That's what makes me who I am today, an overcomer in my own way.
3: My name is David. I am in second grade at the Environmental Charter School in Pittsburgh, Pennsylvania. Littering makes me concerned about the future of the world. Did you know that thousands of tons of litter are dropped into the ocean every year? This amount of garbage takes up a space twice the size as Texas. Instead of littering, I wish people would recycle. In theory, recycling saves the earth. Just put paper, plastic, and stuff like that in the recycling bin instead of on the ground. Littering makes the earth dirty. This is because trash left on the ground can take over a natural habitat. Littering impacts all of us, and I think we can work together to make the world a better place. This is David from the Environmental Charter School, second grade persuaders.
4: My name is Quentin. I am in fourth grade. I live in Spring Hill. Peace is to me that it is freedom, and peace looks like a group of people get along. I think peace sounds like laughing, but peace is always good to do. It means kind to me.
1: Youth Express microphones were rolling as Pittsburgh's Environmental Charter School students read original poetry to their peers on March 20th, 2015. Without further ado, fifth grade poets from ECS.
5: Hi, my name is Kyra, and my poem is about woman equality, and the title of my poem is To Passive Equality. In the early 1900s, they finally took women's votes, like men took their paychecks. Women had charged with determination. Militant groups had fought violently as if that was what it was going to take for a woman to survive in America. Same thing bald eagles would do to fight for their territory. They tried to tear us down, but like women before us, refused to go down without a fight. Men think we have the upper hand in life just from looks. We're more than beauty, we're brains. We're more than plastic fake dress-up dolls who wear for your attention and approval. We're smart, and we can make a change in how we want to be treated. I can smell the fire burning in our hearts from rage and how we're not being treated fairly. We might not look strong on the outside, but we're strong on the inside. We have a lion growing in rage and disappointment. We're deserving of our accomplishments. Boom, women marching and protesting passionately and with anger and sadness. Often we're looked up upon as a pawn that you move around a chessboard. We're there when you need help, there on TV when you want to see a catfight, there for explosion. Think again. Opportunities are offered and obligated for you to do until they think that you're not up to the challenge. On my two paths of equality, I would choose to be strong and proud of life situations.
6: Hi, my name is Katya, and I chose to write a poem about homelessness. The title of my poem is called Nothing But Crumbs. I sit silently on the side of the street, no one to help me, nothing except crumbs to eat. My hunger twists and ties into knots, it growls beneath me for food. I hear faint whispers from people walking by, and people's icy cold eyes stare right through me, thinking they know how I got here, but not knowing what I've been through. I was walking down the street hand in hand with my mom to the park nearby. I let go of her hand when bam, the person I loved to the moon and back was gone. Gone forever, gone for my life, gone. The truck hit her like a racket hits a tennis ball, and she couldn't be saved. Loud noises and cops scared me, so I ran away. As I think of how I ended up homeless, a salty ocean of tears roll down the shore of my cheeks, and I curl up into a ball to cry. Small white flurries blanket my skin, unfortunately not a blanket that I wish to have. I turn into an icicle that will never melt. I am a statue, and my lonely life sits right beside me. No one in the world cares about my life on the side of the street with nothing except crumbs to eat.
7: Hello, my name is Jacob, and this is Jordan. He's my partner. And this is a two-verse poem, and my side is a snobby American, and I'm judging a Muslim, and he's the Muslim. Okay. I believe you are terrible, just like all Muslims.
8: I'm not the terrible Muslim that I am.
7: That you think I am.
8: I'm not the terrible Muslim that you believe I am.
7: Your religion is one of terror and control.
8: I do not terrorize people, unlike others in my religion, but you can't look past that, for you think we all have hearts of stone.
7: You are responsible for the innocent people who died in the big bellowing boom of 9/11.
8: Why do you blame me for something I didn't do? But something terrorists did, like unlike for I would never commit such a sin.
7: You are as horrible and disgusting as a cockroach, scurrying away and hiding from the destruction and pain that you cause.
8: I'm not evil, just another thing you think all Muslims are, but most of us aren't.
7: All Muslims are terrible.
8: Why do you think I am that, for I don't believe you are, even though your people think we are a disgrace among this world?
7: You caused 9/11, and because of it, innocent people burned in the fire of your evil. I can hear their tireless screams for help even now in my mind.
8: You think I'm responsible for that, but I am not. So why do you keep accusing me for something I didn't do?
7: All Muslims are terrible.
8: That's just what you believe, because you just saw it on the media, but the media only shows the negative things we do and never the positives. That's why you think all Muslims are bad when most of us aren't.
7: You scare the innocent and all who don't believe and follow as you do, wearing different clothes and hiding your face.

0: as terrible as killing someone. I am not.
1: I guess I was wrong. You are not bad, nor are all Muslims evil. Thank you for helping me understand.
0: I am not a terrorist. I am a good person.
1: I am extremely sorry. We are not that different, you and I. You have, you have opened up my eyes and my heart.
0: Finally, you believe me. Thank you.
2: Hi, I'm Julia.
3: I'm Sophie.
2: And our poem's about bullying.
3: Our poem is called Speak Up.
2: Walking. The school opens its doors to me like it's my kingdom.
3: School looms over me like it's my prison.
2: Through the crowd, I spot her by a locker, hiding her face in her hood.
3: My stomach slowly swirled in circles as she came closer.
2: I walk towards the weakest link, a smirk on my face.
3: I try to keep my head down in fear of her calling my name.
2: Hunting my prey, I am in control.
3: Thunder blares inside my chest.
2: I am the lion, tufts of the pack.
3: Tongues of flames dart from my cheeks.
2: I nudge her in the stomach.
3: Tough jab hits me in the gut.
2: She quickly turns and pitter-patters down the hall.
3: Pain courses through my body.
2: I walk away chuckling, knowing she's not going to do anything.
3: I put my head down and wipe a glistening tear from my eye.
2: During lunch, I spot her in the corner of my eye, eating alone.
3: I notice her with her friends, staring in envy of their popularity.
2: As I finish up, feeling strong, I rush over to her.
3: She stands up, a cold chill ran from my head to toe.
2: I flip her plate over and say, "Your hair is naughty like vines in a forest."
3: I stand up and shout, "Hey!
2: What are you going to do about it?"
3: First of all, I don't appreciate what you're doing.
2: Listening to her unexpected voice made goosebumps prickle up my arm.
3: Second of all, bullying isn't getting you anywhere in life.
2: My heart beat in my chest like a stampede trying to get out.
3: I felt pride in myself for what I did.
2: I stomp out of the cafe, angry as a bull.
3: My head held high, I walk out of the lunchroom.
2: As I sat in my seat on the bus, what she said made me feel foolish for my actions.
3: Pride filled inside me, and all fear and hurt washed away as if drowned by happy thoughts.
4: It made me feel great.
2: Horrible.
3: The next day at school, I see her again thinking, uh-oh.
2: I walk through the big double doors and try to find her.
3: I see her coming quickly towards me, but the familiar smirk wasn't there.
2: I see her across the hall and start running as fast as a cheetah.
3: I see the words she once spoke were harsh and hurtful, but now they're forgiving.
2: I'm sorry for what I've done. You were right.
3: It's okay. Are we cool now?
2: Yeah.
3: I can't believe I did that.
2: Thank you.
5: Hello, my name is Aiden, and I wrote my poem about Muslims. It is called We Are Equal.
6: Yes, I am a Muslim, indifferent I may be. Yes, some of us wear a hijab, but because of our culture, we can't get a job. People only see evil in me, but there is a different side of me. Insults and rumors about me seep into my head. They hate me because what other people have done. Why does everybody do that? It's not like I'm carrying a gun. It feels like I'm left out of something, like I should be erased from earth, locked in a shed. But I'm so proud like an eagle. You can push, poke, and provoke me, but I am still a Muslim, as proud as can be. My spirit will still soar higher than a seagull. I am no different than you. I perceive many of the same things. Music still flows through my ears and makes the same rings, but no one is believing me, even if I give them a clue. People's hate surrounds me like a thundercloud. Everywhere I go, the hate seems to follow me. I even hear insults in the cawing of the crows. Hate follows me everywhere, you see. It follows me to the restaurants, where salty fumes fill my nose. But I am still strong, hard as a rock. I am a Muslim, ready to speak up, and I am proud.
7: Hi, my name is Alex, and I wrote a poem about bullying called Trapped. I trudge to school in the drenching rain. I am the main topic in gossip. The bullies smile like they have me in their pocket. The tormentors are wrapped in fame. They punish us all. They trip us so we fall into darkness. They call us names, separating the prey. The bullies hurt like a tiger's blow, their claws streaking across us deeply. They break down our house of friends. They push us off, so we move slowly each morning just to miss the big yellow bus. We don't want to go where they are, and we don't really dare. We don't want to go there. Cold loneliness. Icy water drizzles on my head, making me feel trapped. The bullies are monsters that feed off sadness. You can't run if there's nowhere to go. There's only one way to fight.

0: help. 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The darkness seems to seep around me. The rain turns to freezing hail. Thank you.
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2: My name is Corinne, and my poem is called The Light at the End of the Tunnel. I wrote it about bullying. The sound of their silly snickers draw me into a mind of doubtful thoughts. Their words sting me like winter's sharp cold stings skin. I am a mistake. I am different. They look at me like I'm dirt. Of course, that's what I am. I'm a fish out of water, another dark cloud, just blocking the way of the bright sun. I'm just nothing. I feel as if my life is sinking down a vast black abyss. I'm the ugly face that no one wants to see. I'm insistent to rise up, but they push me to the bottom. I'm all tied up, one big knot, never to unravel. Sometimes I imagine what my life will bring. My mind goes blank because, after all, I am just a human being, not a perfect dream. There are people who touch our hearts and people who break them instead. For those people are creeping inside me, fighting about who shall win. We will face many adversities. That's the point of life. We live through happiness, sorrow, anger, shame. It's just the way we are. I will always be different. You will always be different. That's the point. We're all different, but we're all so much the same. Everyone's searching for happiness. That's just the way we are, the way we always will be. If you think that's a problem, look at yourself and see. You are different too, and I'll be different with you. I think I'm fine with just being me. Thank you.
3: Hi, my name is Grace Randall. I wrote a poem about the conflicts in Sudan, mainly in Darfur, and it is entitled Hope. This is slightly abridged since this is like 4 pages. My day, simple, yet important. I help Muma in the fields, picking, plucking, planting, an endless task. My sister's back from fetching water. Now we eat. Saida, lady, that's her name. When she was born, she did not scream or wail. Quiet as a field mouse, like a little lady, she did come. Saida. She goes out again, we tend to the animals, bleeding sheep, squawking chickens, and a large goat. The day ends when Saida's home, home again. We eat, then sleep, then start over. The next day, all changed. That day, I awoke to roaring fires. It is late. Muma, Saida, my insides twist and turn, making an endless knot. I throw on clothes and run outside. Flames engulf the village. Men with guns are shooting. Are my eyes deceived? I feel the heat of fire licking at my legs. My eyes do not lie. The Janjaweed are here. I remember Muma's voice speaking softly to Saida. War is coming. War is here. All I hear is shouting, pops, bangs, screams. Muma! A hand on my shoulder. No time, child. Run! I flee. I run until my feet cannot carry me. There are others around me, but I am soon left behind. We all know where we are going, but not how to get there. A place where we are safe from strife, where all are united. I will get there! I will get there! Days and days pass by. I almost starve, eating small plants that only keep me alive to endure more torture. I am alone, helpless and alone. Who shall guide me if I cannot guide myself? I lay upon the hard, cracked earth, exhausted, hungry, thirsty, and alone. Is this how I will die? A shadow passes over me. Is it Allah come to carry me away? Thank you.
4: Hi, my name is Dev. I chose to write my poem about race, and it's called We Walk for Freedom. Their words strike me like bullets, tearing through my skin. To them, we are not equal. To them, I am less. To them, I am nothing. They They think we're all criminals. They stop and pat us down. They arrest us for no reason. They shoot us like dogs. I'm tired of how they treat me, like an animal, not a man. I'm sick of feeling worthless. I'm ready to make a change. I've had enough. I march with a crowd of people. We want freedom. We want to vote. We want to be treated as equals. We're at the police station. We're kneeling on the ground, our hands behind our heads. We feel the blood pumping through our bodies. Sweat runs down our faces. Our hands are shaking. Our knees are weak. We are tired and exhausted, but we won't stop. We are determined to make a change. We are strong, strong as steel, and stronger than them. We built this country's roads, buildings, and farms. We are as brave as lions. We walk for freedom. Thank you.
5: Thank you. Oh,
6: my name is Jack, and I wrote a song about how everybody wants to be popular when it will never affect their life and what they do. It's called Popular.

0: 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Thank you.
1: I wrote a poem about homelessness, and it's called If They Don't Help. I sit on the sidewalk, waiting and waiting, watching the shoes pass by. I'm homeless, I'm hungry, but no one shows care. I see eyes stare down at me, like I were a caged animal in the zoo. I feel the cold snow flurries covering me like the blanket I don't have. Exposed, there is no roof over my head. I look down at my furry companion. He is shaking, shivering, shrouded by hunger. I pick him up and zip him in my coat, just to keep him warm. Someone gives me food. I have a bite. The warm taste brings me home. I give the rest to my dog. Room clack-a-clack, the cars drive past. I wish I could be part of their society. I am hopeless, lonely, and destroyed. Still, no one shows care. I have a dream that I wish will come true. I'll have a family home, and I will not be poor. I'm filled with hope, and my dream to come true. If they don't help me, will you?
2: My name is Sophie, and I wrote my poem about bullying, and it's called Piece of Paper. They watch my every move like a hawk, staring, watching, as if they were unsure of me. They prowl purposefully like predators hunting me down. They rip me to shreds with words. I am silent. I am still. The wilting trees blow in the wind, and the gray clouds cover my undying shame. Guilt hits me like a shotgun penetrating my heart. Shame fills me like a rain cloud fills with water. Thinking with no thought, hoping with no hope, wishing with no wish, dreaming with no dream. The things they say are what I've come to believe. My eyes sting. They sting with salty tears. I hear them point out flaws, my flaws. Every day, my heart sinks a little deeper, drowning in their words, sinking to my stomach. My queasy stomach. My walk to school turns my insides to a butterfly garden. Each step I take, my legs shake, my heart shrinks, my hope dissolves, my courage is lost, my self-esteem disappears. Their glares hover over me, their cold voices pound in my head, telling me I'm different, that I'm not one of them. And I'm not. I'm not one of you. I'm me. Smart, beautiful, creative, funny, amazing me. We are all like pieces of paper. Once we are torn, we can never be perfect again. I won't be perfect, you won't be perfect, we were never perfect. We are that piece of paper, but we can fold ourselves like origami into something more beautiful and better than before. Hope is on its way.
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4: My name is Vinny, and I wrote my poem about bullying, and it's called Different. Okay. We feel alone in the days and nights, words stinging us like arrows. The pointed tip of the arrow cuts through our skin. It stays under the surface. Drowning in a puddle of words, we are caged like half-dead dogs. Lose the glasses, four eyes, another arrow for the victims. Walking down the streets, we are divided. We appear to be different. Appearances don't tell the story, though. Get some friends. Oh, wait, you can't. By now, the arrows have nearly killed us. Why can't we just be friends? We are different, but on the inside, we were made the same. Ha ha, you throw like a girl. Insults intended for boys hurt girls more. More pain for the targets. We all have something we think we need to change, but we are perfect the way we are. The bully has something they need to worry about besides us. Thousands of lives gone to racism and misunderstanding. A small percentage of Muslims are terrorists, but the majority are just going about their day. Any one of you that has a problem with a person because of color, religion, gender, or association is the problem. They are people too. We think we have to change for society to like us. Why do I have to change when society is the problem? We try to be perfect, but it's normal to be you, not someone else. Accept your differences and own your beliefs, your skin, your gender, and your association.
5: Hi, my name is Sophia, and I wrote a chain poem. It's called Animal Cruelty. Animals are important to the people. People use them in despicable ways, ways that can injure and kill, kill and change lives. Lives change for worse, worse living days. Days feel like years, years very slow. Slow as a sloth. Sloth life would be better, better than this. This isn't fair, fair as my situation. Situation of being killed, killed by vitamins, vitamins being tested, tested on us who need help, help from someone who supports animals, animals' freedom, freedom from testing, testing and being used, used in the factory, factory farms, farms of death, death that's from their heart of stone that's cruel, cruel as in gestation crates, crates that pigs are kept until hit. Hit over the head with a rod and killed the bang. Bang is the sound of death for the animals. Animals of the farm. Farm animals treated terribly, terribly as a dangerous criminal. Criminals that are dangerous are terrible people, people unlike the poor animals. Animals are fed hormones to make them grow faster. Faster so they can sell them quicker. Quicker so they can make money without waiting. Waiting for animals to live their lives. Lives lived happily by the animals. Animals are forced to live in harsh weather, weather along with the smell of cow manure floating through the air. Air of the cows battling starvation and dehydration, dehydration hitting their throats, throats screaming from thirst, thirst for a better life, life of love, kindness, and generosity. Generosity and a life full of joy, joy and good times, times of fun, fun unlike what they have at the farm, farm of death, death and depression, depression and killing, killing the chickens. Chickens being grown big, big eggs being laid, laid and sold, sold like the dead body of the producer, producer of the eggs, eggs and money, money for people, people who think that this is okay, okay to kill, kill and torture, torture and kill, kill like nothing, nothing is what their lives are worth, worth to people, people who never stop and think. Think about what the animals are thinking, thinking about the feeling of pain inflicted, inflicted along with the animals' screams of pain and discomfort, discomfort from crates they can't move in, and until death, death like the horridness of this terrible farm, farm of death, death like dog fights, fights where dogs are killed, killed with the taste of blood and pain in their mouths, mouths agape from snarling, growling, whimpering sounds being made, made by the dogs full of fear and pain. Pain they aren't loved, loved by any human. Human association is usually cruel. Cruel like the lives of the chickens, cows, and pigs. Pigs and test animals. Animals that need to be treated better. Better than this. This needs to change. Change right now. Thank you.
6: My name's Spencer, and I wrote a sonnet about fossil fuels. It's actually two sonnets, and it's told from the perspective of a townsperson. The smog outside brings a tear to my eye to watch my town be contaminated. I will never forget how I can try, I feel my town fall, deteriorated. The black canvas of smog consumes the day. The sky rains black soot, dark day, silent night. The cruel trick, it's the only way to pay. Darkness consumes us, that's my plight. Alternative fuels are the grace and savior. I see detect the alternative fuel. Those would be an act of great behavior. Those pieces of coal are treated like jewels. I wish to hear a local turbine. I wish to see my town happy and fine. And now this is told from the perspective of a plant manager. I watch my workers work all day and night. I watch my smog pollute the once bright sky. I watch as my dead, stagnant smog takes flight. I watch as my workers break down and cry. I watch as town citizens start to flee. I watch as my evil tyranny reigns. I watch as alternative fuel ruins me. I watch as dark soot starts to rain. I watch people from my town start to rally. I watch the smog destroy the emotions. I watch the numbers of protesters tally. I watch my town fall, contamination. I watch as I become overrated. I watch as people infuriated. Well, I watch people infuriated.
7: My name is Ava, and I wrote a poem about bullying. It's called It's Me. Why am I the one you taunt, the one you break down for being different? We're all humans, blood, sweat, tears. So what's so different? We're all as strong as dragons that crystallize. So what's so different? Fat, stupid, freak, the names ring in my ears. Gray clouds fill my eyes, ready to rain at any moment. Drip, drip, drip. It starts to pour. I feel the big, fat raindrops as they zoom by. But every flame will go out, every eyelid will close, and this isn't the life we wanted. So what's so different? When the words of others knock us down, it's like a big punch in the stomach. You're stupid. Boom. Bruises my self-esteem. Fat, ugly, boom, boom, reminds me I'm alone. So what's so different? People make me feel as empty as a plastic bag. The words slap me and knock me down. I hear my heartbeat ringing in my ears. I see the terror in the giant's eyes. Why am I doing this? This isn't me. But still, they do it. Every day is like a broken record. I become a crumpled piece of paper. Every day I become more destroyed. And soon I'm going to rip. They say I'm stupid, but I know I'm smart. They say I'm fat, but I know I'm perfect. They say I'm ugly, but I know I'm pretty in my own way. The world would be so boring, all the same blank piece of paper. Actually, I like being different. It's me.
8: My name is Sam, and I wrote a poem about homelessness. It's called Look at Me. I am tired, starving, and cold, but still, I stay bold. I know being hungry will not kill me, but instead my depleting self-esteem. Still very hard, because you look at people in the face, but when they look back, they think I am a disgrace, as if I am fake, as if I am a mistake in their almost perfect life. They think they go through more pain and strife when I starve in the street, and I beg for money on hands and feet. Why me? Why can't they see that I am myself, and that is the best me I can be? Zoom, wish, flash. I hear the cars whiz past, shooting out smoke, the color black. And I think of a better life with a warm home and a family, but instead I'm alone. I see this one man every day, and I ask him to spare some change, but he never answers, just walks on. I don't matter to him, I am long gone. I'm here, I'm alive, just like you. Will giving me food really waste your time? Why can't they just look through my dirty face and the way that I'm dressed and see that I'm blessed? They won't even acknowledge me, as if I'm on the way, cloaked in loneliness, I live day to day. I'm just a nobody, a dirty rock on the world, looking for empathy before I implode. Thank you.
9: Hi, my name is Kaylee, and I choose to write a poem about bullying. The name of my poem is Taunt Me. Their words hit my heart like a bow and arrow. Why would they say I was ugly? I know I'm as pretty as an orchid. I still wonder if I'm truly ugly. But something in what everyone else thinks about me just kills me nonstop like a flowing river. I see my friends watch as they taunt me in every single way they can. The name calling hits my ear like a torpedo, and it doesn't make it better when everyone joins in. The pink, purple, and white girls who taunt me. My teachers don't care, my friends don't care, and my mom, sister, and mother don't know. No one will ever care about me. What they say makes me feel isolated and unsafe inside. Taunt me. You can stop bullying.
10: Hi, my name is Conrad Holland, and I wrote a poem about bullying. It's called Bully. I survey him every day at school. He watches me every day at school. My words feel like a hammer hitting a nail. I shrink into a ball like a pillbug in fear as he encroaches me with his monstrous stare. I say he's stupid, he tears me down. I say he's dumb, down I fall. He's about the size of a tiny crumb. As his words attack, man, do I want to punch back. The crowd cackles as I carry out my tackle. The blood pulses through my veins to my brain. I feel like a king on his cold gold throne. Serious pain, laughing again. I feel the sting as the whip of his words lash across my body as if I were a king's slave. I wonder if I ever could use his power to be caring. Does he have a spark of kindness in him? I was going to play basketball that day instead of knocking down his tray. I think I'll finally have a good day.
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14: Hi, my name is Lila Catherine. I attend Taylor Alderdice and I'm a senior. I will be reading a poem I wrote, entitled Fragility. Limping duck meets the wrong stranger. Gunshots, seconds he's gone. Ant crawls from grass onto blanket, crushed by dirty fingers. His tombstone is a tea cookie. Chicken lied on a dining room table, legs declared drumsticks. Their bones, remains, and all thrown away. When have we become so apathetic to a gift only promised once?
15: In March of 2020, my dad made it very clear that this was not a vacation. We were not going to travel the nation, and being responsible meant we were going to stay locked in our house until school restarted in 2 weeks. The next morning, almost before I woke up, my brother and mom were in a packed car heading down to Savannah, Georgia. But not me, my dad, and my sister. One fire pit, a whole creation of a recipe book, and 3 days later, my dad, sister, dog, and I were piled into our second car and on the road. Savannah housed two families who we were close enough to that I called them my cousins. But we only really saw one after Savannah told everyone to shelter in place. So when I think about the pandemic, I don't think about sanitizing groceries or homemade pot lid masks. I think about the Denisons. The Denisons' house had a marvelous ensuite that we called Hotel Denison, where the five of us stayed for months. In that suite alone, we had too many adventures to recount. I got sicker than I have ever been in my life and became exiled there. I sprawled pathetically over the couch and watched every episode of The Good Place while eating butter between Ritz crackers. Everyone thought I had COVID, but the test, which was the first one taken by anyone we knew, came back negative. One night, my brother came in later than the rest of us, decided it was too hot, and turned the thermostat to the coldest thing possible. My mom yelled at me in the middle of the night for getting up again and again to get more blankets. My dad said that he had a dream that he was camping on Mount Everest, and when he woke up, he realized it wasn't a dream and it was his reality. A hands-off rule on the thermostat followed that fateful night. The rest of the house, in whose mayhem I gleefully joined after I was freed, was impeccably clean but bursting with too many bodies. 4 adults, 7 kids, 2 dogs, 1 cat, 1 hamster, and our Roomba named Eli, which was one of the essential things my mom brought down from Pennsylvania for some reason, traipsed over and around each other for months. The Denison's oldest daughter brought her Russian boyfriend, whose name was unfortunately also Eli, home for the first time on the same day my carload of the family arrived. He sat in the nearly standing room only dining room as we all talked over each other and fed the snuffling dogs under the table scraps. I don't think he fell asleep that night knowing who was related to whom. The days were full of Zoom video calls, everyone carving out their own semi-quiet place to turn off their mics in peace. In the afternoons, we fought over Wi-Fi scrappily, me begging the boys to stop playing Fortnite for 1 second so my audiobook could load, and my sister texting her friends incessantly, until everyone had to turn everything on airplane mode because one of the dads had a very important meeting. We would spill into the yard for Capture the Flag tournaments, or be forced out to weed. That house hosted the Great Minecraft War, the In-Home Chopped competition of 2020, the hide-and-seek snitch incident, the Carol on the Highway incident, the highly contested Settlers of Catan game of 2020, and the spinning hammock game, which resulted in my brother bleeding profusely from the head and us saying our last goodbyes before my mom told us to stop being dramatic. He wasn't even granted a hospital trip. That old house holds more of myself and its cracks and baseboards than any other house besides my own. I was lucky enough to scoot out and back up to Pittsburgh before they started renovating it. I was not trapped into sanding hardwood floors or scraping off popcorn ceilings. The last time I was ever in that house was COVID. It was sold without my consent, and the new owners began to defile it immediately, painting over the buttercup siding in real estate white. They will never know the perfect hide-and-seek spots or the precise angle to hold your phone for it to pick up just a tiny bit more signal. They won't remember the number of squid chips boiled over that stove, or how the Great Minecraft Peace Council of 2020 went down. But that's okay. I will. This is Mary Bartels reporting from the Youth Media Center at SLB Radio.
16: Frick Park, during the last days of summer, is truly unforgettable. I've always known the park, museum, and grounds well, but walking there on my own this time, as I shed the last remnants of summer, introduced me to a part of Frick Park even a local like me doesn't always get to experience. On my trek up the hill into the park, I always pass the Frick Museum and grounds. I see the perfectly manicured rectangular topiary trees, but this time I can actually see some people sitting around them in chairs, grubbing on the sweet and savory meals from the food trucks lining the parking lot. In the winter, this place is deserted. Last November, I would ride my bike up and take refuge in the warmth of the greenhouse. It was a sort of serene solidarity. As I continue my journey around the area, I enter the actual park part of Frick Park. Trees are scattered everywhere, as if one day, 100 years ago, someone carelessly threw a handful of seeds into bare land, and up sprouted the grandiose foliage which now roam there. I look all around to see the blocks of dirt pushed into the ground to create the barriers which confirm the definite path which I walk on now. The day is beginning to settle down, and there are only a few people brave enough to leave the festivities and the music of the Frick grounds to explore the trails deep into the woods. I walk and walk and walk down the miscellaneous paths in the woods. There are fresh shortcut paths made through certain patches of trees, which tell me that someone was very impatient and did not want to continue down the traditional path laid out in front of them. The sunset is coming, and I can sense it. It looks like someone has put a blanket over the sun, like one does with a lamp, creating reddish streaks over the exhausted sky. My mother always says that my great-grandmother would say, "Red sky at night, sailor's delight." But I often think that it must be such a waste for the sky to be red here. When I rarely ever hear of any sailors or large boats in Pittsburgh, minus the Gateway Clipper, if that even counts. As I continue to let my legs droop down the dirt road, I pass by several different places I could sit and finally read. But someone is either there, or it just doesn't seem like quite the right spot. I finally settle on a bench, plopped right near a small pond. The pond is a murky hunter green, with no signs of life, except my own reflection looking into it. The bench has small patches of lichen on it, like a whale with barnacles. The spot is only a small ways away from the new old bridge, which collapsed sometime last year. Or maybe the year before that, but remembering its exact timeline doesn't concern me much. I finally take my seat and open my book. I started reading it earlier that month, but I only read it late at night in my bed, or in the form of an audiobook while I painted my nails, or when I was blow-drying my hair. It feels slightly out of place to be reading it here, but I like it. It feels slightly out of place to be here, this far on the path, on my own, at sunset, in a place I've lived my whole life, but haven't really gotten to know until now. But I like it.
14: A place in rural Butler you wouldn't know about. If you venture to the more populous nooks of this town, a crescendo of dirt bikes growling as they tear down dirt roads, their riders with overgrown mullets with a Confederate and Trump 2020 flag in each hand will fill your ears. But here, it is quiet. I remember the day my grandpa and my cousins built this swing set from scratch. Then it wasn't as quiet. My cousins and I ran to the pumpkin patch, ignoring the damp grass that clung to our bare feet, eager to see what pumpkin had our name etched into the premature skin. Here, in this place that now only lives in the past, your senses never grew unstimulated. There was a sizzling of hamburger from the farm past the algae-congealed pond on the grill that harmonized with the persistent hammering of tools on wood that will soon be more than a blueprint. That will be turned russet from the years of perpetual use and then only occasional use. Often, there's a sharp pop of a gun, which only momentarily interrupts our adolescent giggles. But now, it is quiet. With the exception of cows mooing in the pasture past the discarded daisy truck that now holds dust-covered hay and the occasional litter of kittens, the chirping of birds exclusive to rural places, their notes drifting across the autumn breeze and rattling the trees, and the creaking of the swing. It has been years since we had a pumpkin carving reunion, as my grandparents can't keep up with the bustling of people sprawled in miscellaneous corners of their house, and my sister and I are the only ones who visit semi-frequently. I pump my legs against the chill wind to get the view I desire, committed this routine to memory, just as these birds have their symphony. The swinging back and forth fills my lungs and is dispelled into a plume of steam from my chapped lips. My knuckles are white and have a tension building in them like the steadiness of the beams holding up the swing. And when I see the red barn, I know it's worth it. In the absence of constant appraisal, like suburban trees, these trees have painted themselves every hue of warmth. Plenty of autumns have passed since this swing set has risen. The grass that was once beneath it succumbing to a dusty patch. The absence of dozens of pumpkins in the garden that no longer exist is well observed. But I have learned if you propel yourself against the rural wind, there will always be a red barn and a sea of fire, then laden in snow and then immersed past recognition in thick foliage, no matter how much has changed.
17: My name is Felix Dreyer. I'm in the 9th grade at City Charter High School, and this is a poem I wrote called Captain. I am a spirit of hopeful opportunity, one whose doubts may damper my sails. Though my crew may have their failures and pouts, I still face the ocean of emotion without losing myself in the commotion. For I am my own captain, and thus for I must contain my failures to thrust forward a new world of pure imagination. This is Felix Dreyer from Youth Express, signing off.
18: 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I'm in 10th grade at Montour High School, and you're listening to Youth Express. Catch the future.
19: Costco, the land of wholesale shopping, free samples, and slices of pizza the size of your head, has always been a strange kind of sanctuary for me. Like clockwork, every Saturday morning, rain or shine, sun or snow, my parents would strap me and my sister into the back seat, driving to our local warehouse, where we would spend an absurd amount of time frolicking through spacious aisles full of neon pool noodles, hair dryers, and colorful light bulbs. Once we arrived in the parking lot, our family of four would branch out into three groups. My sister and I in search of the nearest sample stand, my mom in search of the latest discounts, and my dad, doing whatever dads do in Costco snack aisles. My sister and I would aim to reap the most product from each sample stand, sometimes going three or four times in different disguises. We would exchange jackets and switch hairstyles, shamelessly trooping back to the sample stands in our alter egos, as if the ladies working the stands couldn't see right through our scrappy ponytails and ill-fitting jackets. The process was the same every week, as we cycled through fragrant pesto ravioli, scouting hot Swiss Miss hot chocolate, and crispy brownie brittle. Once we filled our stomachs and Mom filled her cart, our family would regroup at the bustling food court for lunch. Usually our order was a box of piping hot combo pizza with an occasional strawberry vanilla swirl soft serve or soft churro. While waiting for lunch, we'd discuss Mom's latest purchases or our favorite sample stand of the week. The conversation would quickly die out once lunch arrived, the silence only punctuated by the occasional loud sip of water or a conversation from the table beside us. After finishing lunch, we'd file out of Costco, squinting from the piercing bright sunlight that greeted our eyes. My dad would plop on his sunglasses that looked like they came from the dentist's office before starting the engine of the car. Every time I stared out the window, watching the sprawling brick warehouse shrinking in the distance, I would wonder about my next trip the following week. However, the following week turned into the following 2 weeks, which morphed into the following month or two, as I grew older and older with new extracurriculars and commitments to juggle. At the time, I never really dwelled on the meaning of my trips to Costco, or how I'd spend it with my sister at sample stands before gorging on combo pizza. I would never have imagined that my partner in sample crime would migrate across the Atlantic Ocean to the salty shores of Wales, or that combo pizza is now an extinct relic of the past. But now, at the age of 13, I would give anything just to rewind time and go back to that lazy Saturday morning at Costco.
14: Hi, my name is Sophia Gombos, and I'm a junior at Shadyside Academy. My hair is long, like a chocolate fountain flowing from my scalp. My eyes round, like big dark grapes sprouting on my face, and my nose is sewn above my mouth like a tiny button.
20: The sound of the ocean greets you as you near, and the squawk of seagulls follows soon after. The sun bears down on you, not unpleasantly, but it's certainly more than you're used to in rainy Pittsburgh. The beach burns as you walk on it, and the wind pelts you with sand. The sound of children's laughs and too loud music are welcomed here. At the boardwalk, you're overwhelmed by the smells of the different food vendors. Popping popcorn, the vendors throw kernels to a flock of pigeons. Crowds wait in line for two sour lemonade and two sweet cotton candy. Conversations mingle with the music that changes from store to store. The fudge store plays soft jazz and always seems to be empty. The crystal shop echoes with chimes and always smells of incense. The candle store, my favorite, is lit by mosaic lamps and the flicker of flame. You stop at the reptile zoo before turning in for the night and watch guests gasp in awe at the largest crocodile in the States. Exotic birds are heard calling to each other throughout the park, and you jump at the sound of a parrot saying hello as you pass. At the hotel, it is quiet. The slow splashing of the pool at night and the white foamy ocean waves lull you to sleep, and the warm sea breeze protects you from the cold of night.
21: I'm Jolene Sahauser. I'm from City High, 12th grade, 17, and my poem is just called Me. I am a girl who is envied, a girl loved by many, and a girl that doesn't find herself in any. I love my hair to stretch beneath the earth, my lips huge, but only purpose is for words to exert, eyes elegant enough to determine worth, but sadly, the perfection of my face sometimes stains my shirt. My body is a brown canvas that imperfections appear, hiding what's over-sexualized sometimes in the things I wear. Since I'm the standard pretty, it's the only thing for which they care, I swear. I wish intentions were clear, because not everyone deserves the nice personality I have to share. Beauty is subjective and fragile. It is stemmed as it stands alone in a field of others. Alone in a crowded room, we all know the feeling. But when we feel this, we're not noticed, as opposed to beauty, who is the one that stands out amongst the others. It is against its will and out of its control. Beauty is in the eyes of the beholder, but why can't beauty hold themselves and own themselves?
19: Costco, the land of wholesale shopping, free samples, and slices of pizza the size of your head, has always been a strange kind of sanctuary for me. Like clockwork, every Saturday morning, rain or shine, sun or snow, my parents would strap me and my sister into the back seat, driving to our local warehouse, where we would spend an absurd amount of time frolicking through spacious aisles full of neon pool noodles, hair dryers, and colorful light bulbs. Once we arrived in the parking lot, our family of four would branch out into three groups. My sister and I in search of the nearest sample stand, my mom in search of the latest discounts, and my dad, doing whatever dads do in Costco snack aisles. My sister and I would aim to reap the most product from each sample stand, sometimes going three or four times in different disguises. We would exchange jackets and switch hairstyles, shamelessly trooping back to the sample stands in our alter egos, as if the ladies working the stands couldn't see right through our scrappy ponytails and ill-fitting jackets. The process was the same every week, as we cycled through fragrant pesto ravioli, scouting hot Swiss Miss hot chocolate, and crispy brownie brittle. Once we filled our stomachs and Mom filled her cart, our family would regroup at the bustling food court for lunch. Usually our order was a box of piping hot combo pizza with an occasional strawberry vanilla swirl, soft serve, or soft churro. While waiting for lunch, we'd discuss Mom's latest purchases or our favorite sample stand of the week. The conversation would quickly die out once lunch arrived, the silence only punctuated by the occasional loud sip of water or a conversation from the table beside us. After finishing lunch, we'd file out of Costco, squinting from the piercing bright sunlight that greeted our eyes. My dad would plop on his sunglasses that looked like they came from the dentist's office before starting the engine of the car. Every time I stared out the window, watching the sprawling brick warehouse shrinking in the distance, I would wonder about my next trip the following week. However, the following week turned into the following 2 weeks, which morphed into the following month or two as I grew older and older with new extracurriculars and commitments to juggle. At the time, I never really dwelled on the meaning of my trips to Costco or how I'd spend it with my sister at sample stands before gorging on combo pizza. I would never have imagined that my partner in sample crime would migrate across the Atlantic Ocean to the salty shores of Wales, or that combo pizza is now an extinct relic of the past. But now, at the age of 13, I would give anything just to rewind time and go back to that lazy Saturday morning at Costco.
0: This is Ian from Braddock Hills Middle School. 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
16: Frick Park, during the last days of summer, is truly unforgettable. I've always known the park, museum, and grounds well, but walking there on my own this time, as I shed the last remnants of summer, introduced me to a part of Frick Park even a local like me doesn't always get to experience. On my trek up the hill into the park, I always pass the Frick Museum and grounds. I see the perfectly manicured rectangular topiary trees, but this time I can actually see some people sitting around them in chairs, grubbing on the sweet and savory meals from the food trucks lining the parking lot. In the winter, this place is deserted. Last November, I would ride my bike up and take refuge in the warmth of the greenhouse. It was a sort of serene solidarity. As I continue my journey around the area, I enter the actual park part of Frick Park. Trees are scattered everywhere, as if one day, 100 years ago, someone carelessly threw a handful of seeds into bare land, and up sprouted the grandiose foliage which now roam there. I look all around to see the blocks of dirt pushed into the ground to create barriers which confirm the definite path which I walk on now. The day is beginning to settle down, and there are only a few people brave enough to leave the festivities and the music of the Frick grounds to explore the trails deep into the woods. I walk and walk and walk down the miscellaneous paths in the woods. There are fresh shortcut paths made through certain patches of trees, which tell me that someone was very impatient and did not want to continue down the traditional path laid out in front of them. The sunset is coming, and I can sense it. It looks like someone has put a blanket over the sun, like one does with a lamp, creating reddish streaks over the exhausted sky.
21: My mother always says that my great-grandmother would say, "Red sky at night, sailor's delight." But I often think that it must be such a waste for the sky to be red here, when I rarely ever hear of any sailors or large boats in Pittsburgh, minus the Gateway Clipper, if that even counts. As I continue to let my legs droop down the dirt road, I pass by several different places I could sit and finally read. But someone is either there, or it just doesn't seem like quite the right spot. I finally settle on a bench, plopped right near a small pond. The pond is a murky hunter green, with no signs of life, except my own reflection looking into it. The bench has small patches of lichen on it, like a whale with barnacles. The spot is only a small ways away from the new, old bridge, which collapsed sometime last year. Or maybe the year before that, but remembering its exact timeline doesn't concern me much. I finally take my seat and open my book. I started reading it earlier that month, but I only read it late at night in my bed, or in the form of an audiobook while I painted my nails, or when I was blow-drying my hair. It feels slightly out of place to be reading it here, but I like it. It feels slightly out of place to be here, this far on the path, on my own, at sunset, in a place I've lived my whole life, but haven't really gotten to know until now. But I like it.
15: In March of 2020, my dad made it very clear that this was not a vacation, we were not going to travel the nation, and being responsible meant we were going to stay locked in our house until school restarted in 2 weeks. The next morning, almost before I woke up, my brother and mom were in a packed car heading down to Savannah, Georgia. But not me, my dad, and my sister. One fire pit, a whole creation of a recipe book, and 3 days later, my dad, sister, dog, and I were piled into our second car and on the road. Savannah housed two families who we were close enough to that I called them my cousins, but we only really saw one after Savannah told everyone to shelter in place. So when I think about the pandemic, I don't think about sanitizing groceries or homemade pot lid masks. I think about the Denisons. The Denisons' house had a marvelous ensuite that we called Hotel Denison, where the five of us stayed for months. In that suite alone, we had too many adventures to recount. I got sicker than I have ever been in my life and became exiled there. I sprawled pathetically over the couch and watched every episode of The Good Place while eating butter between Ritz crackers. Everyone thought I had COVID, but the test, which was the first one taken by anyone we knew, came back negative. One night, my brother came in later than the rest of us, decided it was too hot, and turned the thermostat to the coldest thing possible. My mom yelled at me in the middle of the night for getting up again and again to get more blankets. My dad said that he had a dream that he was camping on Mount Everest, and when he woke up, he realized it wasn't a dream and it was his reality. A hands-off rule on the thermostat followed that fateful night. The rest of the house, in whose mayhem I gleefully joined after I was freed, was impeccably clean but bursting with too many bodies. 4 adults, 7 kids, 2 dogs, 1 cat, 1 hamster, and our Roomba named Eli, which was one of the essential things my mom brought down from Pennsylvania for some reason, traipsed over and around each other for months. The Denison's oldest daughter brought her Russian boyfriend, whose name was unfortunately also Eli, home for the first time on the same day my carload of the family arrived. He sat in the nearly standing room only dining room as we all talked over each other and fed the snuffling dogs under the table scraps. I don't think he fell asleep that night knowing who was related to whom. The days were full of Zoom video calls, everyone carving out their own semi-quiet place to turn off their mics in peace. In the afternoons, we fought over Wi-Fi scrappily, Me begging the boys to stop playing Fortnite for 1 second so my audiobook could load, and my sister texting her friends incessantly, until everyone had to turn everything on airplane mode because one of the dads had a very important meeting. We would spill into the yard for Capture the Flag tournaments, or be forced out to weed. That house hosted the Great Minecraft War, the In-Home Chopped competition of 2020, the Hide and Seek Snitch incident, the Carol on the Highway incident, the highly contested Settlers of Catan game of 2020, and the Spinning Hammock game, which resulted in my brother bleeding profusely from the head and us saying our last goodbyes before my mom told us to stop being dramatic. He wasn't even granted a hospital trip. That old house holds more of myself in its cracks and baseboards than any other house besides my own. I was lucky enough to scoot out and back up to Pittsburgh before they started renovating it. I was not trapped into sanding hardwood floors or scraping off popcorn ceilings. The last time I was ever in that house was COVID. It was sold without my consent, and the new owners began to defile it immediately, painting over the buttercup siding in real estate white. They will never know the perfect hide-and-seek spots or the precise angle to hold your phone for it to pick up just a tiny bit more signal. They won't remember the number of squid chips boiled over that stove or how the Great Minecraft Peace Council of 2020 went down. But that's okay. I will. This is Mary Bartels reporting from the Youth Media Center at SLB Radio.
1: My name is Henry Stahl. I'm in 11th grade, and I'm homeschooled. This is a poem I wrote called Watch the World Walk By. Where is the end, you wonder, on your way to the supposed finish line that is chased with merciless strides abound?

0: This is Jason Earle, age 17, of North Allegheny High School, reporting for Pittsburgh Youth Media. Susan Howard, the Youth Media Director at Pittsburgh Filmmakers, describes filmmaking as a rich and complex process, but she claims her camper's work at the Director's Workshop at the Pittsburgh Center for the Arts is on par with that of the college students she has taught. Through her instruction at the workshop, high school students obtain the fundamental skills of filmmaking while gaining an idea of what the work of a director entails. All of the students have an interest in filmmaking, and most are involved in TV or film clubs in their respective high schools. However, the director's workshop provides them with the opportunity to direct their own videos using modern, efficient video technology, something that is seldom available at the high school level. The students also learn about each role in a crew, behind and in front of the cameras. On Monday, July 27th, the students were preparing their initial projects titled The Man in the Room Video. For this assignment, they were given 40 minutes to complete their filming for a one-minute video of someone performing a particular action in a room. Before going out and capturing footage, each student made an individual storyboard, sketching and organizing each shot necessary for their videos. As each student had the ability to direct and produce their own short film, they used their peers as the crew to fill other necessary roles. When I visited on Wednesday, July 29th, the students finished up this initial project and proceeded to scout new scene locations for their next assignment, a multiple-person dialogue. As the students searched for unique areas to shoot, Susan described how many movies and television shows deceive audiences by showing a shot of the outside of a home or building and then displaying what the audience believes to be the inside of that building. In reality, the interior scene is shot in a completely different location. One example she referenced was the home in the popular film Napoleon Dynamite, where two different locations are portrayed as one. As the students' solo projects served as an introduction to the basics of filmmaking, the dialogue allows for the use of complex advanced effects. Furthermore, the young directors had the opportunity to work with the actors from another camp at Pittsburgh Center for the Arts, allowing all of the campers to share their talents with each other. Another effective way for young directors to learn how to produce a good video is by viewing movies and analyzing professional work. Students often watch these movies without volume to notice visual aspects that they wouldn't catch when distracted by noise. They express that the symbolism in certain clips is far too difficult to identify while watching normally. Noting the techniques utilized in famous productions has allowed the students to employ newly discovered tactics in their own work. Although Susan is aware that 1 week is not nearly enough time to teach the students everything there is to know about directing, she is confident she has given them the fundamental skills to produce work of their own. She hopes that this truncated version of a college-level course can assist them in their filmmaking endeavors. Similarly, the students are thrilled to gain such valuable experience in directing at such a young age and will carry their knowledge with them in the future. For more Pittsburgh Youth Media stories, visit pghyouthmedia.org, find Pittsburgh Youth Media on Facebook and Twitter, or stay tuned to youthexpress.org. Catch the future.
1: My name is Layla Dukes. I'm in ninth grade at Pittsburgh Kappa 6 through 12, and this is a poem I wrote called 6 in 1. L-A-Y-L-A-H. That is me. Loving as anyone or anything you've ever seen. Ashamed of the decisions that has birthed the new life ahead, yet grateful for the lessons glued inside my head. L-A-Y-L-A-H. That is me. Learning to navigate the system that is built against myself, also learning to drive my car of life to the destination of hope, peace, where the tide is calm, my heart is healed, and my spirit is willing. For Youth Express, this is Layla signing off.
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8: My name is Henry Stahl. I'm in 11th grade, and I'm homeschooled. This is a poem I wrote called Watch

0: the world walk by. Where is the end, you wonder, on your way to the supposed finish line that is chased with merciless strides abound? As you struggle on without conscious wonder, it occurs to you, eyes up above peer down. Lanky is the man who the eyes belong to. High, he's perched upon his pole, limbs a-sagging with straw. Crank, he explains, is his name, and he tells you how long he's been up there, and everything he's seen. For he can see the whole world from up there high on his pole. Stop and watch the world with me, he proposes. The fields never end, and so you sit with your friend Crank, watching the world walk by. For Youth Express, this is Henry signing off.
1: 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Like clockwork, every Saturday morning, rain or shine, sun or snow, my parents would strap me and my sister into the back seat, driving to our local warehouse, where we would spend an absurd amount of time frolicking through spacious aisles full of neon pool noodles, hair dryers, and colorful light bulbs. Once we arrived in the parking lot, our family of four would branch out into three groups. My sister and I in search of the nearest sample stand, my mom in search of the latest discounts, and my dad, doing whatever dads do in Costco snack aisles. My sister and I would aim to reap the most product from each sample stand, sometimes going three or four times in different disguises. We would exchange jackets and switch hairstyles, shamelessly trooping back to the sample stands in our alter egos, as if the ladies working the stands couldn't see right through our scrappy ponytails and ill-fitting jackets. The process was the same every week, as we cycled through fragrant pesto ravioli, scouting hot Swiss Miss hot chocolate, and crispy brownie brittle. Once we filled our stomachs and Mom filled her cart, our family would regroup at the bustling food court for lunch. Usually our order was a box of piping hot combo pizza with an occasional strawberry vanilla swirl, soft serve, or soft churro. While waiting for lunch, we'd discuss Mom's latest purchases or our favorite sample stand of the week. The conversation would quickly die out once lunch arrived, the silence only punctuated by the occasional loud sip of water or a conversation from the table beside us. After finishing lunch, we'd file out of Costco, squinting from the piercing bright sunlight that greeted our eyes. My dad would plop on his sunglasses that looked like they came from the dentist's office before starting the engine of the car. Every time I stared out the window, watching the sprawling brick warehouse shrinking in the distance, I would wonder about my next trip the following week. However, the following week turned into the following 2 weeks, which morphed into the following month or two as I grew older and older with new extracurriculars and commitments to juggle. At the time, I never really dwelled on the meaning of my trips to Costco or how I'd spend it with my sister at sample stands before gorging on combo pizza. I would never have imagined that my partner in sample crime would migrate across the Atlantic Ocean to the salty shores of Wales, or that combo pizza is now an extinct relic of the past. But now, at the age of 13, I would give anything just to rewind time and go back to that lazy Saturday morning at Costco.
2: My name is Felix Dreyer. I'm in the 9th grade at City Charter High School, and this is a poem I wrote called Captain. I am a spirit of hopeful opportunity, one whose doubts may damper my sails. Though my crew may have their failures and pouts, I still face the ocean of emotion without losing myself in the commotion. For I am my own captain, and thusfore I must contain my failures to thrust forward a new world of pure imagination. This is Felix Dreyer from Youth Express, signing off.
3: Hi, my name is Lila Catherine. I attend Taylor Alderdice, and I'm a senior. I'm going to be reading a verbal portrait. Curt smile, she hasn't learned how to give a proper one. Dark brown hair with previously painted streaks peeking out underneath. Melancholy lingers behind skin. Faces are set to hold past. Her hands are open to let go.
4: I'm Jolene Sahauser. I'm from City High, 12th grade, 17. And my poem is just called Me. I am a girl who is envied, a girl loved by many, and a girl that doesn't find herself in any. I love my hair to stretch beneath the earth, my lips huge, but only purpose is for words to exert. eyes elegant enough to determine width, but sadly, the perfection of my face sometimes stains my shirt. My body is a brown canvas that imperfections appear, hiding what's over-sexualized sometimes in the things I wear. Since I'm the standard pretty, it's the only thing for which they care, I swear. I wish intentions were clear because not everyone deserves the nice personality I have to share. Beauty is subjective and fragile. It is stemmed as it stands alone in a field of others. Alone in a crowded room, we all know the feeling. But when we feel this, we're not noticed, as opposed to beauty, who is the one that stands out amongst the others. It is against its will and out of its control. Beauty is in the eyes of the beholder, but why can't beauty hold themselves and own themselves?
3: Hi, my name is Lila. I'm a senior at Taylor Alderdice, and this is a poem I wrote called Product of My Time. I am a product of my time. I am also a terribly inefficient time traveler. I am an example of eccentricity in each reality, and I am the biggest proponent of the only constant, change. I go forward and backward, forward and backward, but mainly forward. For Youth Express, this is Lila, signing off.
5: Frick Park, during the last days of summer, is truly unforgettable. I've always known the park, museum, and grounds well, but walking there on my own this time, as I shed the last remnants of summer, introduced me to a part of Frick Park even a local like me doesn't always get to experience. On my trek up the hill into the park, I always pass the Frick Museum and grounds. I see the perfectly manicured rectangular topiary trees, but this time I can actually see some people sitting around them in chairs, grubbing on the sweet and savory meals from the food trucks lining the parking lot. In the winter, this place is deserted. Last November, I would ride my bike up and take refuge in the warmth of the greenhouse. It was a sort of serene solidarity. As I continue my journey around the area, I enter the actual park part of Frick Park. Trees are scattered everywhere, as if one day, 100 years ago, someone carelessly threw a handful of seeds into bare land, and up sprouted the grandiose foliage which now roam there. I look all around to see the blocks of dirt pushed into the ground to create the barriers which confirm the definite path which I walk on now. The day is beginning to settle down, and there are only a few people brave enough to leave the festivities and the music of the Frick grounds to explore the trails deep into the woods. I walk and walk and walk down the miscellaneous paths in the woods. There are fresh shortcut paths made through certain patches of trees, which tell me that someone was very impatient and did not want to continue down the traditional path laid out in front of them. The sunset is coming, and I can sense it. It looks like someone has put a blanket over the sun, like one does with a lamp, creating reddish streaks over the exhausted sky. My mother always says that my great-grandmother would say, "Red sky at night, sailor's delight." But I often think that it must be such a waste for the sky to be red here. When I rarely ever hear of any sailors or large boats in Pittsburgh, minus the Gateway Clipper, if that even counts. As I continue to let my legs droop down the dirt road, I pass by several different places I could sit and finally read. But someone is either there, or it just doesn't seem like quite the right spot. I finally settle on a bench, plopped right near a small pond. The pond is a murky hunter green, with no signs of life, except my own reflection looking into it. The bench has small patches of lichen on it, like a whale with barnacles. The spot is only a small ways away from the new, old bridge, which collapsed sometime last year. Or maybe the year before that, but remembering its exact timeline doesn't concern me much. I finally take my seat and open my book. I started reading it earlier that month, but I only read it late at night in my bed, or in the form of an audiobook while I painted my nails, or when I was blow-drying my hair. It feels slightly out of place to be reading it here, but I like it. It feels slightly out of place to be here, this far on the path, on my own, at sunset, in a place I've lived my whole life, but haven't really gotten to know until now. But I like it.
6: A place in rural Butler you wouldn't know about. If you venture to the more populous nooks of this town, a crescendo of dirt bikes growling as they tear down dirt roads, their riders with overgrown mullets with a Confederate and Trump 2020 flag in each hand will fill your ears. But here, it is quiet. I remember the day my grandpa and my cousins built this swing set from scratch. Then it wasn't as quiet. My cousins and I ran to the pumpkin patch, ignoring the damp grass that clung to our bare feet, eager to see what pumpkin had our name etched into the premature skin. Here, in this place that now only lives in the past, your senses never grew unstimulated. There was a sizzling of hamburger from the farm past the algae-congealed pond on the grill that harmonized with the persistent hammering of tools on wood that will soon be more than a blueprint. That will be turned russet from the years of perpetual use and then only occasional use. Often, there's a sharp pop of a gun, which only momentarily interrupts our adolescent giggles. But now, it is quiet. With the exception of cows mooing in the pasture past the discarded daisy truck that now holds dust-covered hay and the occasional litter of kittens, the chirping of birds exclusive to rural places, their notes drifting across the autumn breeze and rattling the trees, and the creaking of the swing. It has been years since we had a pumpkin carving reunion, as my grandparents can't keep up with the bustling of people sprawled in miscellaneous corners of their house, and my sister and I are the only ones who visit semi-frequently. I pump my legs against the chill wind to get the view I desire, committed this routine to memory, just as these birds have their symphony. The swinging back and forth fills my lungs and is dispelled into a plume of steam from my chapped lips. My knuckles are white and have a tension building in them like the steadiness of the beams holding up the swing. And when I see the red barn, I know it's worth it. In the absence of constant appraisal, like suburban trees, these trees have painted themselves every hue of warmth. Plenty of autumns have passed since this swing set has risen. The grass that was once beneath it succumbing to a dusty patch. The absence of dozens of pumpkins in the garden that no longer exist is well observed. But I have learned if you propel yourself against the rural wind, there will always be a red barn and a sea of fire, then laden in snow, and then immersed past recognition in thick foliage, no matter how much has changed.
4: I'm Jillian Sahauser. I'm from City High, 12th grader, 17, and my poem is just called Me. I am a girl who is envied, a girl loved by many, and a girl that doesn't find herself in any. I love my hair to stretch beneath the earth, my lips huge, but only purpose is for words to exert, eyes elegant enough to determine worth, but sadly, the perfection of my face sometimes stains my shirt. My body is a brown canvas that imperfections appear, hiding what's over-sexualized sometimes in the things I wear. Since I'm the standard pretty, it's the only thing for which they care, I swear. I wish intentions were clear, because not everyone deserves the nice personality I have to share. Beauty is subjective and fragile. It is stemmed as it stands alone in a field of others. Alone in a crowded room, we all know the feeling. But when we feel this, we're not noticed. As opposed to beauty, who is the one that stands out amongst the others, it is against its will and out of its control. Beauty is in the eyes of the beholder, but why can't beauty hold themselves and own themselves?
1: Costco, the land of wholesale shopping, free samples, and slices of pizza the size of your head, has always been a strange kind of sanctuary for me. Like clockwork, every Saturday morning, rain or shine, sun or snow, my parents would strap me and my sister into the back seat, driving to our local warehouse, where we would spend an absurd amount of time frolicking through spacious aisles full of neon pool noodles, hair dryers, and colorful light bulbs. Once we arrived in the parking lot, our family of four would branch out into three groups. My sister and I in search of the nearest sample stand, my mom in search of the latest discounts, and my dad, doing whatever dads do in Costco snack aisles. My sister and I would aim to reap the most product from each sample stand, sometimes going three or four times in different disguises. We would exchange jackets and switch hairstyles, shamelessly trooping back to the sample stands in our alter egos, as if the ladies working the stands couldn't see right through our scrappy ponytails and ill-fitting jackets. The process was the same every week, as we cycled through fragrant pesto ravioli, scouting hot Swiss Miss hot chocolate, and crispy brownie brittle. Once we filled our stomachs and Mom filled her cart, our family would regroup at the bustling food court for lunch. Usually our order was a box of piping hot combo pizza with an occasional strawberry vanilla swirl soft serve or soft churro. While waiting for lunch, we'd discuss Mom's latest purchases or our favorite sample stand of the week. The conversation would quickly die out once lunch arrived, the silence only punctuated by the occasional loud sip of water or a conversation from the table beside us. After finishing lunch, we'd file out of Costco, squinting from the piercing bright sunlight that greeted our eyes. My dad would plop on his sunglasses that looked like they came from the dentist's office before starting the engine of the car. Every time I stared out the window, watching the sprawling brick warehouse shrinking in the distance, I would wonder about my next trip the following week. However, the following week turned into the following 2 weeks, which morphed into the following month or two, as I grew older and older with new extracurriculars and commitments to juggle. At the time, I never really dwelled on the meaning of my trips to Costco, or how I'd spend it with my sister at sample stands before gorging on combo pizza. I would never have imagined that my partner in sample crime would migrate across the Atlantic Ocean to the salty shores of Wales, or that combo pizza is now an extinct relic of the past. But now, at the age of 13, I would give anything just to rewind time and go back to that lazy Saturday morning at Costco.
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9: My name is Quentin. I am in fourth grade. I live in Spring Hill. Peace is to me that it is freedom, and peace looks like a group of people get along. I think peace sounds like laughing, but peace is always good to do. It means kind to me.
10: Well, this half hour, we're going to chat a little bit with some poets from Carnegie Library of Pittsburgh. One of them who's here now, I know already because she's worked in our Youth Media Center under a number of programs. Their name is Jade Davis. Hello.
11: Hello. It's how are you?
10: Good. It's good to have you here. Tell me, I know you're at Lincoln Park. Before you share what you wrote, let's just talk a little bit about what you're into, what you enjoy.
11: Absolutely. So one of my main focuses is free verse poetry. I also dabble in article journalism as well as creative nonfiction.
10: I love all of those things. What do you, I know you've been honored for poetry as part of this award, but what kind of journalism pieces interest you if you have a particular interest in terms of your own writing?
11: Absolutely. I would say it's between political journalism and activism.
10: And when it comes to activism, are you looking to cover people that are making a difference or to expose issues that might be being ignored? I'm just curious of how you view that, at least.
11: Yeah, I would say for the most part, I cover more of unheard of issues or maybe topics that most people are unfamiliar with. For example, I wrote a piece about environmental racism, which was a newer topic a few years ago. And I just wanted to educate the public that may be living in an environmental unjust community.
10: It's interesting because environmental justice was something I was very concerned, still am, but came to my attention probably 25 years ago. And amazingly, there are a lot of people that don't realize this, that often, well, how would you explain it? I was going to say it's the siting of a landfill or a manufacturing plant that are not run very well in a neighborhood that's economically disadvantaged. Nobody wants it in their backyard. So the people that can't try to hold others accountable end up having it there. What got you interested in that?
11: So I actually worked with this company called Power, and I found them through another environmental climate group I was a part of, and they really educated me on what actually environmental racism was, because I was aware of obviously climate change, but I had no idea how it affected minorities. And so I started to do more research, and I started to realize that a lot of communities near us, and even the community I go to school in, which is Midland, is actually considered an environmental unjust community.
10: Yeah, and I don't know if I described it the same way you would. Can you add to what that all means?
11: Absolutely.
10: From your perspective.
11: So environmental racism is whenever there is a community that is predominantly filled with either people of color, and their community has a lot of pollutants. That could be a power plant, it could be the coal industry, and usually, like you said, that area is economically disadvantaged, and so it's cheaper to live there, but it's unfortunate because it can cause people to become sick and have a lot of deadly diseases that they could have just based on where they live.
10: Yeah, that's a really good explanation. You've probably heard the expression, ignorance is bliss. As you begin to learn more about these things, the world can seem a little less enjoyable. Do you find that?
11: I do agree with that, especially, and the more and more you do research, you can find some pretty dark stuff about what's going on policy-wise, what some politicians are ignoring and are refusing to deal with. But honestly, I feel like a lot of times activism can be a positive thing once you find people that you're connected to and really believe in what you believe and strive to help other people. It becomes more of a positive experience rather than just focusing, I guess, on the negative statistics.
10: Yeah, I was curious about whether you see a positive in that. You seem to. What else do you like to do beyond writing?
11: I actually love water aerobics. I know that's definitely not something a lot of people like in my age demographic, but it's one of my favorite forms of exercise.
10: Do you get a chance? Is there a pool at the school? Or
11: not exactly. So I actually do this at my community rec center I'm a part of. It's within their gym, and we meet every Monday and Thursday, and it's nice. It's just like a nice way to break up your workout, but also get a nice stretch in.
10: Yeah, absolutely. Where are you from?
11: I'm from the Bridgeville community.
10: Yeah, one of the neat things about a school like Lincoln Park is it attracts students from all over, so you get to meet a lot of different people. So Ralph Munn is a great program, Carnegie Library of Pittsburgh. It's in honor of Ralph Munn, and gosh, he goes back many, many years as being somebody that encouraged writing. He worked for Carnegie Library. And what prompted you to enter? Have you done it before this year?
11: So with this submission in general, I have not. This is my first time. And what prompted me to submit to this was actually my writing and publishing teacher, Daniel Leroy, posted about this on Google Classroom and told me that this would be a great opportunity, especially since this program in particular really likes to advocate for minorities' voices.
10: Jade, too, is holding a book, a published, beautifully bound book that's, maybe half an inch, three quarters of an inch thick. So congratulations. That's something you'll
11: Thank
10: be able
11: you
10: to
11: so
10: treasure
11: much.
10: Forever. Do you want to share the poem that you wrote?
11: Absolutely.
10: And is there anything we should know about it?
11: I would say with this poem, it is mostly satire. It talks about the archetype of Karen and personally experiencing being afraid and knowing what someone with this white fragility power can really do.
10: And its name?
11: The name of my poem is Facing Versus Pondering.
10: By Jade Davis.
11: All right. My morning walks start down Edgewood Lane. The autumn trees dance, making the leaves crash in sync with the wind. I turn and quicken my pace to hurry past Peacock Street, where I'm inevitably interrupted. The pigtail girl gazes and gulps for understanding, for what she sees. Instead, she runs away from me. What a white picket problem. The mother shouts, I suppose it was supposed to be a whisper. Take pride in your recessive genes, blonde, frail, and pale. But mommy, why does she look like that? Her skin looks like it has black mold in it. That's right. You wouldn't want that to get on your white lace, now would you, darling? Unless the police are around. We will intimidate, congregate, and illuminate the black shadows around. Excuse me, Karen means African American, to be politically correct. Now you get out. Get out. Get out. I know. White plus woman, the equation equals hierarchy, or direct access to the patriarchy. No math needed. They cannot see us as the queen of Egypt. We built our throne. Now our kingdom is built of century-old rock that is firmly placed on the soil of our plantation. Today, as I try to take a mental break, I am still stuck to her cup, dripping sweat as if I'm condensation on her very glass. I feel the heat that bounces from you, Karen, onto me, because I know what you're contemplating. Those three numbers, 9, 1, 1. But let me ask you, what have I done?
10: Wow, that was beautifully read. Or delivered and beautifully written, too. You mentioned it's somewhat satire, but is it grounded in personal experience?
11: Absolutely. This is actually taken from my personal experience. It's also actually from multiple experiences of dealing with almost the Karen archetype. I live personally in a predominantly white area, and a lot of folks aren't so fond of that. So even whenever I'm just taking a simple walk, as everyone should be able to, I get a lot of looks and stares. People will pull their children away, or even in places that I've worked, people just give me a lot of dirty looks, unfortunately.
10: Wow. Do you think people sometimes do that without even realizing it?
11: Absolutely. I do think it's definitely an ingrained cultural thing that a lot of people have to unlearn. And you're right. I don't think a lot of people realize it when they do it. It just all happens so fast.
10: And I'm not trying to be apologetic for that kind of reaction, whether it be prejudice or outright bigotry. But I think there are people, they just don't quite get it. Or when they look at a person, they think about that person's race or another characteristic first rather than the entire person. Have you, I assume you're comfortable talking about these things.
11: Oh, absolutely.
10: Have you ever found the need to speak up in a group when you've seen something like what you just described in the poem, or a so-called microaggression that I'm not sure if a microaggression, a lot of microaggressions are far beyond being described by micro when you look at them. But it's got to be really hard to speak out. I mean, poetry is a great outlet. But if you're in a group of your peers or even walking through the neighborhood, like you just said, it can be a pretty daunting thing. What do you do in a case like that?
11: A lot of times it just depends who I'm around. If it's in a class setting and maybe I have a peer that is also the same, has the same ethnic background, I can almost rely on them to understand my experience rather than others. But if I'm by myself, a lot of times I have to conceal how I'm feeling about the situation and almost figure out what hill to die on, like when it's appropriate to speak up and when it will actually harm me rather than help me.
10: What's interesting, that's such a thoughtful answer, is a lot of folks, I was just talking to somebody about this the other day, how if, well, to be really direct, if you're white and in a group and if somebody were to say something derogatory about a person from another culture or about a person of a different race, the obligation to speak up as an ally or really the missed opportunity is, that's kind of a nice way of putting it, but you need to show that courage and to say it, and it's far less difficult to say that as an ally than it is for somebody who is the person actually being criticized or being shown bias towards. That's I think your poem is a reminder to everybody everywhere that it's important to be an example and not to put up with these things, and also to be reflective.
11: Absolutely.
10: Of your own practice. Now, I know it's your senior year. You're 17 now?
11: I'm 18. 18. Yes.
10: Do you have plans for, do you know what you might want to do? It's early yet.
11: I do. I actually already decided where I'm going to go to school. I declared that I'm going to go to the University of Pittsburgh, and I'm going to be studying journalism.
10: Excellent. And it's a great place to go. Do you think you'll live there?
11: So I think I'm going to live off campus, but very close. Yes.
10: Okay. So you, because it's tempting.
11: Yes,
10: to
11: for sure.
10: Commute, but that's terrific. Have you, do you plan on applying for early admission?
11: So yes, I actually already did so.
10: Excellent. That's wonderful to hear. And I like that you are considering journalism. You can keep writing. And so much is going to change in the next 4 years or 5 years, but do you have a sense of what you would do as a journalist, like the venue you would look at? It sounds to me like you'd want to stick to issues, but print or video or none of the above?
11: Yeah, so I thought a lot about this, and at first I really considered doing written journalism, but I think as my career begins, I want to do more of television journalism to more move up the ranks, get more experience, especially in political journalism, and then later down the line, maybe have a blog or have a personal column of some sort.
10: That's terrific. I hope we're going to see more of you here, because I would love to hear you in a podcast regularly talking about issues. And your poem was great. I enjoyed hearing you recite it, but I'm looking forward to reading it again, because there are some really great rhyme structures, and there's just great structure.
11: Thank you.
10: In the poem that was really apparent. Anything else you'd like to add at all?
11: I think the one thing I would say is, actually, last year I performed this poem for an NAACP competition, and I did actually place second with it, which was very exciting, and that was my first time ever doing recited poetry, because I'm more of just a written poet.
10: You were very good at that.
11: Thank you.
10: I mean, you delivered that really evocatively, and I'm glad how you set it up to help people realize. I'm sure you know Langston Hughes' writing.
11: Yes.
10: I shouldn't say I'm sure, but his books that featured a character called Semple were often these agglomerated exaggerations of behavior, and that's what you did in your poem, at least to me. It showed, you know, a bunch of different people rolled up in the one. So thank you so much.
11: Of course, thank you.
10: Hopefully we'll see you more. That's Jade Davis representing herself first, also Lincoln Park,
11: yes.
10: We have to say. And I should ask you if you have any family or anybody else you want to acknowledge.
11: Sure. I'd like to thank my parents for always supporting me, whether it's for readings or just supporting me in general, going to a performing arts school, because I know a lot of parents that would not support that decision. So I'm very grateful for that.
10: You can find more to your work is just phenomenal. Is that online anywhere?
11: It is online. You can go to the Carnegie Mellon Library online and then look for their anthology, and it will be on there. Yes.
10: Carnegie Library of Pittsburgh.
11: Yes.
10: Okay, so great. We've linked to that site too. So look for their work there. Jade Davis, remember the name.
11: Yes.
10: And thank you so much for being here.
11: Thank you.
12: My name is Eliza Savage, and I'm going to be reading my poem titled Identify As. This is a calculated delusion, rejection of your physical reality, the body, the self, the flesh. Identify as. Watch the boys with their Adam's apples bobbing, girls with slim shoulders and soft shapes. Watch them move in musky hues of sweat and perfume, writhing and sure, drunk on confidence. And they are. Identify, brain unglued from skull, skin hanging from a clothesline, slippery tongue, watered down intention, identify. Spread your illness thick, wait with bated breath for the flowers on your cheeks to dry, the cherries on your lips to turn black with rot, pit fate against your sugary will, your hybrid heart pounding, hips swinging, hair thick, voice shrill. Identify as this minotaur, mountain of sinewy bones, why would you demand arness when you have nothing to be? The flesh, the self, the body, as salt, as calcified, as straw, as man, as you are not a human, you are only a suggestion.
13: My name is Elvin. I'm in second grade at the Environmental Charter School in Pittsburgh, Pennsylvania. What makes me concerned about the future of the world? And here's why. Did you know 4 million to 72 million people died in World War II alone? Instead of war, I wish people would be happy and peaceful, because people can die and lose their lives if war is nearby. For example, the Air Force is coming and half of the town is destroyed. Also, people can lose their houses and lose everything. For example, your houses get destroyed and you use everything, and your pets or something really special gets destroyed too. I think war can make a big impact on all of us, and I think we can work together to make the world a better place. This is Elvin for the Environmental Charter School, second grade persuaders.
14: Once upon a midnight dray, while I pondered weak and weary, over many quaintant and curious volume of forgotten lore, while I nodded nearly napping, suddenly there came a tapping, as if someone gently rapping at my chamber door. "'Tis some visitor," I muttered, tapping at my chamber door. "Only this and nothing more." Ah, distinctly I remember, it was a black, bleak December, and each separate dying ember wrought its ghost upon the floor. Eagerly I wished the morrow. Vainly I had to sought to borrow from my books secures of sorrow for the lost Lenore, for the rare and radiant maiden who the angels named Lenore, nameless hair forevermore. And the sleek and sad uncertain rustling of each purple curtain thrilled me, filled me with fantastic terrors never felt before, so that now to still the beating of my heart I stood repeating, "'Tis some visitor entreating entrance at my chamber door. Some late visitor entreating entrance at my chamber door. This is it and nothing more."
15: Presently my soul grew stronger, hesitating then no longer. Sir, said I, or madam, truly your forgiveness I implore, but the fact is I was napping, and so gently you came rapping, and so faintly you came tapping, tapping at my chamber door, that I scarce was sure I heard you. Here I opened wide the door, darkness there, nothing more. Deep into the darkness peering, long I stood there wondering, fearing, doubting, dreaming, dreams no mortal had ever dared to dream before. But the silence was unbroken, and the stillness gave no token, and the only word there spoken was the whispered word, Lenore. This I whispered, and an echo murmured back the word, Lenore. Merely this and nothing more. Back into the chamber, turning, all my soul within me burning. Soon again I heard a tapping somewhat louder than before. Surely, said I, surely that is something at my window, lattice. Let me see, then, what thread it is, and this mystery explore. Let my heart be still a moment, and this mystery explore. 'Tis the wind and nothing more. Open here, I flung the shutter, when, with many a flirt and a flutter, in there stepped a stately raven of the saintly days of yore. Not the least obeisance made he, not a minute stopped or stayed he, but with mien of lord or lady, perched above my chamber door, perched upon a bust of palace just above my chamber door, perched and sat in nothing more. Then this ebony bird, beguiling my sad fancy into smiling by the grave and stern decorum of the countenance it wore, though the crest be shorn and shaven, though, I said, art sure no craven, ghastly grim and ancient raven, wandering from the nightly shore, tell me what the lordly name is on the night's Plutonian shore. Quoth the raven, nevermore.
14: Much I marvel this ungainly flow, to hear discourse so plainly, though it answered little meaning, little relevancy bore. For we cannot help agreeing that no living human being ever yet was blessed with seeing bird above his chamber door. Bird or beast upon sculptured bust above his chamber door, with such name as nevermore. But the raven sitting lonely on the placid bust spoke only that one word, as if his soul in that one word he did outpour. Nothing further, then he fluttered,
16: till I scarcely more than muttered, other friends have flown before, one the morrow he will leave me. As my hopes have flown before, then the bird said, nevermore.
17: Startled at the stillness broken by reply so aptly spoken, doubtless said I, what it utters, it is its only stock in store. Caught from some unhappy master whom a merciful disaster followed fast and followed faster, till his songs one burden bore till in dirges of his hope that melancholy burden bore of never, nevermore. But the raven still beguiling all my fancy into smiling, straight I wheeled a cushioned seat in front of bird and bust and door. Then upon the velvet sinking, I betook myself to link fancy unto fancy, thinking that his ominous bird of yore, what girl, ungainly, ghastly, gaunt, and ominous bird of yore meant in croaking nevermore.
18: This I set and engaged, guessing but no syllable expression to the fowl whose fire eyes now burn into my bosom core. This and more I sat dividing with my head at ease, reclined on a cushion's velvet lining that the lamplight gloated, but whose velvet violet lining with the lamplight gloated. She shall press and nevermore.
19: Then methought the air grew denser, perfumed from the unseen censer, swung by seraphim, whose footfalls tinkled on the tufted floor. Wretch, I cried, thy God hath lent thee, by these angels he hath sent thee, respite in nepenthe, from thy memories of Lenore. Quaff, O quaff this kind nepenthe, and forget this lost Lenore, quoth the raven. Nevermore! Prophet, said I, thing of evil, prophet still, if bird or devil. Whether tempter sent, or whether tempest tossed, thee here ashore, desolate yet all undaunted, on this desert land enchanted, on this home by horror haunted, tell me truly, I implore, is there balm in Gilead? Tell me, I implore, Quoth the raven, nevermore. Prophet, said I, thing of evil, prophet still. If bird or devil, by that God we both adore, tell the soul, it shall clasp a sainted maiden, the angel's name Lenore. Clasp a rare and radiant maiden, angel's name Lenore. Quoth the raven, nevermore. Be that word our sign in parting, bird or fiend, I shrieked upstarting. Get thee back into the tempest and the night's plutonian shore. Leave no black plume as a token of that lie thy soul hath spoken. Leave my loneliness unbroken. Quit the bust above my door. Take thy beak from out my heart, and take thy form from out my door. Quoth the raven, nevermore. And the raven, never flitting, still is sitting on the pallid bust of Pallas just above my chamber door. And his eyes have all seeming of demons that is dreaming, and the lamplight o'er him streaming throws his shadow on the floor. And my soul from out that shadow that lies floating on the floor shall be lifted nevermore.
20: My name is Abby Thornton, and this is my poem, untitled. My mom always said, make the right choice. She never said what the right choice was, just to make the right one. Don't you dare jump out of that tree. If you eat that entire bag of gummy bears, you'll get sick. I did anyways. Sometimes, your friends are going to pressure you into doing things, she told me. You don't have to listen to them. Sometimes, because it's fun, isn't a good enough reason. 26 years later, I'm sitting in a dark apartment, cigarettes still burning in the ashtrays, light from the full moon washing out pale skin against charcoal sheets, watching as her chest rises and falls like the tide. It was her charming smile that pulled me in, one that made her eyes light up, a smile that made you feel like you were the only person in the world, a smile that convinced me what we were doing was okay. Sitting here, I'm wondering, have I let my mother down? Would she be proud of me? Did I make the right choice?
21: 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I'm in 11th grade at Montour High School, and you're listening to Youth Express. 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
24: Pine tree needles knotted into dreaded hair, the wake of foaming salt, descending, returning as spiraled waves, curling the contour of your mouth and the blades of our skis. We smoked cigarettes in your car and inhaled each other's frosted breath. Hard cider twisted our tongues, I bet you drank yourself to death. You can't pay your bills or your rent, still you take all those girls to Mad Max. Driver boy, I said all I meant, with cruel intentions to only want sex. It was Christmas Eve night, we drove to the best view of the city, a drummed up zeitgeist, invented by us both feeling too gritty.
25: I'm Amir. I go to Kappa. I'm going to be reading a poem called A Few Rumors Concerning Mr. Potato Head by a poet named Terrence Hayes. Bet in his diary there are blueprints of his faces. Yup, and a little arrow pointing to where his eyeball rolled from the page. Yup, and bounced once on the floor, but a diamond glistens in the ear floating in the mason jar on his desk. Bet his collarbone is made of gold. Bet he's never heard of Mary Shelley. Hell, bet he can only read sheet music. God damn, brother, Prince just changed his name. Doctors say latex is ageless. Doctors say the body is nothing but money. Bet his tongue quivers in a pillbox. Bet his tongue is shy, in debt, and depressed. Bet he sings, praise be to Edison's light bulb and the scalpel. Bet he sings, praise be to the nursemaid who sells her womb. Bet he sings, praise be to hyperrealism, hypodermics, John Merrick, and the poise of mannequins. Bet it'll be a closed casket in the end, and enough flowers to cover Texas, and a dozen biographies in the first month. Yep, bet no one finds the diary. Bet no one finds his face. Thank you.
26: My name is Philippa, and I'm going to be playing a song with my friend Jonah, and he goes to Alderdice, and I go to Kappa, and this song is called Thursday.

0: Hey, this is Maddie. 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
1: Hi, my name is Lyndon, and I'll be singing The Palisades by Childish Gambino. I know the secrets we share. Look what this feeling has done to me. There's something deep in the air. Just hope your hands lift me comfortably. Oh, I don't know why, but every time I see you smiling, I'm tired of running, tired of playing, tired of hiding. If we could be together, would that make you happy? If it wouldn't, tell your girlfriend to get at me. 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
1: That's it.
2: Hi, my name is Sam. I go to Kappa. I'm reading my poem called Pity the Metal Draped in Flowers, and it was inspired by Mattia Harvey. Pity the metal draped in flowers, dropped in a scenic field of inept, harvested from Marie Antoinette's heart. A princess noosed with decadence, wrung out of usefulness, postured beside an empty throne overflowing with peasants solicit on streets of gondolas. A boy wrote adorned with the memory of his father blew a glass heart and said it would make our family rich. He embedded it in a pane and people exclaimed how pretty. For years it accumulated dust until the specter ceased to see. Light fell on the mangled teeth of a prophecess. Her mind inaccurate due to the excess embellishment of crystals meant to distract from ugly features. Look at the gems scattered along a path through the woods, a blackberry road made from the arteries of coal, trampled underfoot by children who sang in pretty white dresses, trying to imitate angels. Street rats blew smoke rings as substitutes for halos. They evaporated too soon, and the citizens could no longer pretend to just be comely scenery. Yeah.
3: Hi, my name is Emily. I go to Kappa. I major in literary arts, and this is my poem, The Sin of the Calf. I am enervated. I who cut each individual finger off and handed them to you in a diamond-encrusted box with stumps for ears and plastic replacing my teeth and eyes. And you, who nailed bricks to my feet, knowing that if you dropped me on an ice-coated path, I would sit there to offer a clean route across. I welcome the opportunity. I burned my wrists, dipping you in molten aureate, my own personal golden calf. And after I put up with so goddamn much, condoning years of countless lies and attention-seeking falsehoods, you took it upon yourself to thieve and then christen yourself a coquette. When you split your tongue in two, ordering one side to tell the truth and the other to lie, I only saw one side. You are not sad. You are obsessed with the idea of it, with the image of sadness. You are a basket, and every morning you fill yourself with new assets, new stories, new identities, and so forth. Now you tell me that I am a rose, and I wonder if you have branded yourself a thorn or a belladonna, or possibly not a flower at all. My rage has subdued to an acidic sadness. You have robbed me more than gold these past few years, and I am through with allowing you to drain me. I am disappointed. Disappointed in myself and the way I allowed myself to be asphyxiated, that despite your actions, I still want to give you redemption. Why am I so weak? I have removed the bricks you attached to my feet. I have destroyed you, golden calf, you fake god, you imposter. Please stop begging for forgiveness with false sincerity and remorse and confession. You need to admit your faults. You need to break your kneecaps for me this time. I'm tired of worshiping you. Thank you.
4: My name is Randy. I go to UPrep, and I'm going to tell a joke. Knock, knock.
5: Who's there?
4: Who?
5: Who?
4: Who goes the owl?
6: Hi, my name is Naomi Ruth Allen, and I go to Obama. Oh, and the song I'm going to sing, I wrote it about a year ago, and it's called Fool's Gold. Could you guys give me like a... Okay. 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

0: 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Catch the future, baby.
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I go to Kappa, and I will be singing Butterfly by Weezer.

Hello again, friend of a friend, I knew you well. Our common goal was waiting for the world to end. And now that the truth is just a rule that you can bend, you crack the whip, shape shift and trick the past again. I send you my love on a wire. I lift you up every time everyone, oh, pulls away, ooh, from you.

0: got balls of steel, got an automobile for a minimum wage. Got real estate, now I'm buying it all up in outer space. And if the truth is just a rule that you can bend, you crack the whip, shape, shift, and trick the past again. Send you my love on a wire. I lift you up every time everyone pulls away from you.
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2: If you're just joining us, this is Zoe with Youth Express, live at the Kelly Treehorn Theater for Pittsburgh Youth Vision, a citywide town hall and showcase with youth perspectives about the future of our region with policymakers and organizers.
3: So without further ado, I want to bring somebody very special to the stage to say some words, actually some very special people. Let's bring to the stage Julie Malice from Bike Pittsburgh, Justin McCaskill from Assemble, and Jess Gold from Assemble.
4: Thank you, live from the city. Hello, everybody. We just want to say a few words today. Thank you so much for taking the time to show up, to say what you want to say, to express yourself creatively, and to hear from other youth. We think it's really important that youth have a platform to share their voices and to make sure that people in positions of authority can hear what they have to say. So this is what this event is about, and we can't thank you enough for being present today. I think Jess has a few words too.
5: Yeah, thank you all so much for being here today, especially the young people who are here to share the wonderful creative work you've been doing and your voices, and folks who are here who are in positions of power, who are adults doing organizing work, working in the arts. I hope that you take to heart some of the things that our young people here today are saying, and make sure that you're connecting with them so that their voices can be a part of everything that we're doing in the city.
6: And just to reiterate, I'm just glad everyone was here. It's a great turnout. I'm happy that everyone could make it and get their voices heard. This was a long trip and road, but I'm glad we're here, and I hope you guys enjoy the youth and what they can express. So. Thank you.
3: Here to present a City Council proclamation for PGH Youth Vision, make some noise for Councilman Dan Gilman and Councilwoman Deb Gross.
7: Thank you. It is great to be here with you guys today. I was just joking, they were talking about the adults who are in positions of power who can make decisions, and I said to Deb, they're talking about you. I don't think of myself as an adult yet, so I look to Deb for the adult leadership on council. You know, every time you get on Facebook or Twitter, anytime you turn on the news, there's another ranking. Pittsburgh's the number one foodie city. Pittsburgh's the number one most livable city. Pittsburgh has the worst drivers. That was the one yesterday. Can't argue with that one either. But every day there's something else about how what a great city it's. And people always ask us why. You know, what was your secret? What happened? And the answer, honestly, and I'm not just saying this, it's you. It's not about any one individual. It's not about any one movement. It was about partnerships. It was about hospitals and universities and nonprofits and chefs and neighborhood gardeners and entrepreneurs. And it's about you. It's about young people who are pushing ideas. And it was about the young people 10 years ago when the city was a much older city and a city that wasn't experiencing economic growth, pushing leadership to do things different, saying, listen to me, I've lived somewhere else. I have a friend who has an idea. Hear my voice speak up. That's what made Pittsburgh so great. And so the work that you guys have done, and I am excited to hear many of the ideas and see what we can implement in Pittsburgh, is gonna be part of the transformation. When someone else is sitting here in 5 years, it's gonna be ideas that you pushed through this program that changed Pittsburgh. And that's what's so great about this city. I've had chances to go work in other cities, and while I've always stayed in Pittsburgh other than just pure love of this city, is because Pittsburgh is either America's biggest small town or smallest big city. You're in an urban core with great opportunities in arts and culture and sports teams and universities and all of those things. But at the same time, it's like you're in a small town in New Hampshire. You're in a small pond where you can actually get things done, where your voice can be heard, where you can be on a nonprofit board in your 20s when someone like Scott Bricker can start a nonprofit in their 20s and have such a profound impact in this city. And that's the partnerships we work on today, working with Assemble and Kelly Strayhorn and Bike Pittsburgh and Sprout and City Council and the mayor and county exec and on, that's where the success comes from. So before I read the proclamation, which I won't read all of, it's a lot of boring whereas clauses, but I want to hit some highlights. I want to introduce one of our great partners, who we don't do any of the work without, and is here to listen as well, and that's our great mayor, Bill Peduto.
8: Hey guys, first off, thank you for caring about your city. There's a lot of different things that you could be doing right now. Having your voice heard and being a part of the solutions is a big part. God, how many years ago? 20 years ago when we first met? We were younger. Yeah, you were younger. We did have some crazy projects. But this city was a lot different. And during the early 90s, it was people like Deb Gross, Pat Clark, Kahari Mosley, Justin Strong, Kathy Lewis, and we knew we wanted to stay here. There wasn't a much of an opportunity for us, so we created our own things. And we started to get to know each other and get to work together, and we found that you could do things. You could make a positive impact. You could get involved. And that was well before any of us ran for office. In the past 10 years, working with Councilman Gilman as chief of staff in my office, seeing the city change, and then starting to see his generation not leave, but stay, and other people move here, and understanding now they've got the foothold of being able to make that change. It's going to happen real quick. It's going to go from ideas to when you're actually implementing them. In being together, in working with groups like Sprout, like Assemble, like Bike Pittsburgh, with artists who gather right here at the Kelly Strayhorn, will help you to get what your vision is, what your ideas are, and actually see them become part of it. It's an exciting time to be in this city. Cities are going through changes all over the world. But in Pittsburgh, we're small enough that when we implement change, it can make a difference. And we're big enough that the country and the world will take notice. So it's an honor to be here with you today, and I know Councilman has a proc, and I promised I wouldn't go too long, so I'll hand the mic back over. Thanks, guys.
7: Thank you, Mayor. And this was adopted by City Council this week, approved by all members. Whereas the PGH Youth Vision Campaign enables young Pittsburghers to share their vision for the future of our city, region, state, and country through the use of creative media. And whereas for several months during after school time, students and youth serving organizations completed written, visual, and performing arts projects addressing issues ranging from racial justice, immigration and refugee policy, to LGBTQIA+ justice and homelessness, policing and transportation, all to create a more welcoming, more equitable, and safer Pittsburgh. And whereas organized by Bike Pittsburgh, Assemble, and numerous youth serving organizations, the program was funded through Sprout Fund's 100 Days of Us, an initiative to empower people to act locally during the first 100 days of the new presidential administration. Now, therefore, be it resolved that the Council of the City of Pittsburgh does hereby recognize Bike Pittsburgh, Assemble, Sprout Fund, and all of the youth-serving organizations and students who participated in the PGH Youth Vision Campaign for their efforts to boost civic engagement among Pittsburgh's youth. And be it further resolved that the Council of the City of Pittsburgh does hereby declare today, April 27th, 2017, to be PGH Youth Vision Day in the City of Pittsburgh. Congratulations and thank you, guys.
9: All right, make some noise for that. City Council Proclamation. Awesome. Thank you to the councilman, councilwoman. Thank you to the mayor as well for coming through to do that. So who's ready for YMCA Lighthouse, make some noise. Some quick information about YMCA Lighthouse. They are based out of the YMCA in Homewood, Brushton. They're an arts and media program focused on art education for the ages of people 13 to 22. So with that being said, I want to bring to the stage now, Controlled Chaos, make some noise.
10: Hey, what's up, everybody.
11: What y'all doing quiet for? Make some noise.
10: Yeah, make some noise.
11: Yeah, come on. Yeah.
10: I know family's out there. Come on. Make some noise for us.
11: Come on.
10: Y'all ain't ready. Y'all ain't ready.
12: This is a message.
10: Who?
12: Any time wasters.
10: All of y'all.
12: Any procrastinators.
10: Every single
12: anybody
10: one.
12: Anybody not making moves.
10: Anyone.
12: Evacuate the premises.
10: Tell them.
12: I repeat. Evacuate the premises. This is your final warning.

0: Yeah, make some noise, make some noise. Awesome, yeah. So the next person we want to bring to the stage, please welcome Jordan Dixon.
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3: All right, so are we everybody good to get started? We all good? All right, so I think the first thing we're gonna do is just go down the line and have you all introduce yourselves. And I'm sorry, Rashada, you could go ahead with that. You had the first question, I'm sorry.
4: All right, you will start off with your name, your grade in school, the organization you're with, the topic you're interested in, and your pronouns.
5: Hello, my name is Alex Williams, and
4: your name, your grade in school.
5: Okay, I'm in college. I go to CCAC, Allegheny campus, and I'm from Hazelwood Youth Justice Program. I'm the youth leader there.
4: And the topic you're interested in.
5: And I am interested in justice in all forms with people and with animals and nature.
6: Yeah! Hello, I'm Mara Revlon. I graduated Woodland Hills High School like 3 years ago. I work for a few organizations here in Pittsburgh, Project Silk, Rise Up Pittsburgh, and also Unity Performance Company. A lot of the performers that perform tonight, I'm gonna be searching for y'all, because I want y'all on my team. And the topic that I'm most interested in today would be, I guess, STD HIV prevention in the LGBT Black community.
7: How y'all doing? My name is Ahmed Takumba Turner. I go by Takumba. I'm 22, I'm a recent graduate of Manchester Bitwell Training Center for Horticulture. I'm a project coordinator for GTEC and a program manager for Hazelwood Youth Justice Program. My main interest is community development and more specifically like youth entrepreneurship and how we could turn these young talented people into, you know, young moguls and business people, so.
8: I'm Trayvon Swan, I'm 17, I go to Obama. I'm here from the Urban League, and my main topic, we'll probably have to say this, equal rights for everybody. Yeah.
9: Hello, I'm Veronica, and I'm in the 10th grade at the Barack Obama Academy, and I'm interested in getting more African-American youth into arts and creativity and technology.
10: My name is Alexis, I'm grade 11, Westinghouse Bulldogs. And my pronoun is her, she. I'm from Let's Get Free. And I'm just for equal justice for all races.
11: Hi, my name is Oliver. I use they, them, and he, him pronouns. I'm a senior at Pittsburgh Kappa. I'm here with the Carnegie Library GSA. I'm the class president at Kappa, and I co-lead the Gender and Sexuality Student Union there. And I have to agree, I'm interested in a lot of topics, including transgender rights, women's rights, sex education, many, many topics.
12: Hi, I'm Abrea Rosalie. I'm Abrea Rosalie. I'm 18. I'm a senior at Hill House Passport Academy Charter School. I'm with Sister Sweet Youth Project. And I'm my main topics that I'm interested in is racial equity, but more so reproductive justice. So yeah.
13: My name is Cornell Collins. I'm I'm 15 years old. I'm in the ninth grade. I go to Alderdice High School. I am part of the Scholar Project, which is run by the Homewood Children's Village, And the topic that I'm going to be talking about is how lead is in the soil of my neighborhood, well, basically Pittsburgh.
0: How y'all doing? My name is Taekwon Williams. I am a junior. I'm a junior at Obama, 17. I'm interested in topics about bringing the youth up, surpassing where we are today. I want our future generations to be more involved in more activities, getting engaged into things other than the streets and stuff like that.
3: Well, I'm one of the moderators of the panel. My name is Tressa Murphy Green. I currently am a public ally serving, and I got public allies in the room. I see y'all, yes, holding it down. And I work for Youth Places. Yes, up there, right? I'm a former organizer for SYP, which is also a part of New Voices, and it's funny that they're sitting together. And I'm also a co-founder of Black Film Excellence Co. We're a collective of black films. We organize and we consult. Rashad?
4: My name is Rashad. Y'all can hear me, right? We're good? All right. My name is Rashad. I graduated, 26 years old. Organizations that I'm with is New Voices Pittsburgh. There's a lot. But today I'm here with. Don't look at me like that. Today I'm here with Action Housing, My Place Program, and Make Shop. What topics I'm interested in today is trans rights, and my pronouns is he, him, his.
3: I definitely forgot those ones. So my pronouns are she, her, and hers. The topics I'm interested in, I'm here for the black films, you know, and I'm here for equitability. I can't even talk right now. All across the board, it needs to be equitable and intersectional. And yeah. Oh, I went to Obama, so shout out to Obama. shout out to y'all Eagles. All right, so I,
8: dragons aren't real. I'm just saying.
3: No.
8: Dragons aren't real. I'm just saying. Mm-mm.
3: But okay, so we just gonna keep it moving. We gonna keep it cute. So earlier in the program, the beginning of the program, they were given a proclamation from the mayor. And one of the things that they commented on was, you know, Pittsburgh being the most livable city and how we have all these number one charts, you know, and how it's so great that there's all these people coming into our city and, you know, getting into our urban neighborhoods. I just wanted to open it up for the panel to kind of respond to what they feel like they've seen up here with Mayor Bill Beduto, and anything that they would like to respond to. So the floor is y'all's on that one.
10: Well, I disagree with our mayor because the people that come into Pittsburgh, they take our jobs, they take over with our schools, our learning, and to me, everything he was just saying was in his point of man, but he's not seeing it from a citizen that's from Pittsburgh, that's growing up, and that's coming from these different communities, and to me, that's not right because, okay, you've been creating something for over 10 to 20 years, but you're not really taking the time to look in all these different neighborhoods and why is everything so separated and why is this school so better from that school or why is that neighborhood more upcoming to the next neighborhood? But he's just looking at it from, I really don't have to explain, like he's just looking at it as how he wanna see it, but he's not looking at it from a different race, like how it really is in these neighborhoods or what's really going on.
3: Right. Ray's about to come through with the Draco, y'all.
12: One question. I would like to answer the question with a question, but then I'm going to follow up with like a response. Most livable for whom? Us, we that have grown up in the projects and grown up in these schools, we know that Pittsburgh has not been the easiest place to live in. There's a black youth that dies every week in the city, probably two, maybe three. So I just want to ask Mayor Perduto, if he's still in the crowd, livable for whom? Who? Like, that's all.
14: Of course he's gone. Of course.
3: I would also like to put out there that I don't think a lot of people know that Pittsburgh has one of, if not the lowest life expectancy rates for black women in the country. Our life expectancy rate for women, black films in Pittsburgh is comparable to women who live in Honduras, quote unquote, third, like, you know, developing countries. And that's something that Bill Perduto has never really addressed or, you know, talked about, but yet and still we are still the most livable city. But as Aubrey said, livable for whom? Is there anybody else that wants to respond or?
7: I feel like it was very much well covered. I mean, it's election season though. So, I mean, that's the reality of the situation. So if y'all know politics, he was opposed to do that and say that. And I mean, it's on us to change that narrative.
4: All right, what do you think about the gentrification of quote unquote black neighborhoods?
5: Okay, it's Alex again, and I live in the Hill District, and right now there's a lot of renovation going on up there. I don't know if any of y'all know about the Hill District, but the areas that were taken down were G Block, West Side, all of those places that I grew up at are changing now. They are changed, rather. They tore all the projects down in the livable public housing, and then they put up new houses that were supposed to be affordable housing, but again, affordable for whom? They're much larger, and they are like an upgrade, of course, but the rates that they are changing them to, the pricing is changing completely the faces that we have in our city. So when we get those magazines that say, we have the best livable city, then they put on neighborhoods like my neighborhood and say, well, we just built these new houses, come to us. So that really took all the faces that I grew up with and all those black, brown, and color faces that live there in the affordable housing, and they moved them out. And now new people who see that we have the most affordable city are coming here, and now they want to make the changes that need to be made. When I grew up, there were two computers in my whole school. And books were being broken, they were all falling apart. But now they are putting all these funds into these schools because they're rebuilding and they're trying to bring other people in there. And I feel like it should be addressed because they want it to seem as if it's for us and it's for our people. But when you start to look around, it's not us who it's really for.
4: Thank you.
14: No, I do not.
7: Gentrification. Well, a lot of the work I do at GTEC actually addresses this issue in a sense of vacant land. And just to provide some context, a lot of this, in a sense, is due to deindustrialization. A lot of black folks that came up here from the South looking for industrial jobs, like in particular a city like this, once that stopped, you had people leave the area. And as a result of people leaving the area, you have more houses that are unattended and structures that go dilapidated. Now, what also happened was the sense of community began to kind of fall apart. So you may hear people that talk about Bedford Dwellings being a place where you can leave your door unlocked. You wouldn't really think of it being that type of place now. So I think there's always that pointing out to what's happening to us, but then what are we doing to contribute to it and help perpetuate it? So I mean, like, the other day, I live on the west side of Sheridan, so like, there's a lot of kids that live around there, like, you know, 9 to 15 young brothers, so it's like, yo, there's all this garbage around, why don't y'all just clean it up? And I mean, granted, you're like, all right, yeah, bet. But you break off that dollar, see how much they clean up. Like, literally, I paid 7 kids $20, and they cleaned up the whole block, filled the garbage bag up. So I'm saying, like, we kind of got this messiah complex. We waiting for somebody to come do it. Like, and it's just, you know what I mean, what can you do in your immediate reach and your realm of influence to kind of be that sport? You know what I'm saying? So, I mean, I kind of got off the topic of gentrification, but I feel like it's relevant in the sense that it's such a broad, ambiguous kind of term where there's not even one set definition for it. So it's just like, what can you do within your block, which your neighborhood, your friends? You know what I'm saying? So that's what I think.
9: So me and my friend were talking about this topic the other day, and I brought up the point of how, like, we are ripping down people's houses that they saw home and taking away culture, because people grew up, like, I live in Garfield, so when they tore down, like, the Garfield and then, like, build the Garfield Commons, like, that's not what I'm used to seeing. I don't live in the Garfield Commons, and then I go to school in East Liberty and all, like, the new housing and everything, that's just not what people are used to seeing, and that's just taking away people's culture pretty much.
10: In my neighborhood, I live in Hawkins Village, so I don't know if you ever been there, but it's back Kennywood, that little bridge. And whenever you ride past it, you can look inside and it's a circle. And police, they ride all through there throughout the day, but I remember in the summer when that little boy got killed 2 rows back from my house in broad daylight, but these police, they want to ride around all day looking for the drug dealers, but I don't even think they look for the little boy. No, I don't think they look for the person who even killed for the little boy. So from my point is, all this police brutality and just police itself, like, how do you feel that night that you just ride around in this little circle, knowing that somebody lost their son, their nephew, their brother, and you didn't do nothing about it? You just let it happen.
12: Okay, gentrification. You know, I don't live, like, in Pittsburgh. If you're talking about jurisdiction, like, I don't really live in Pittsburgh anymore. I live in Keys Rocks, it's 10 minutes outside. But when I did live in Pittsburgh, in Greenway, it was West Side. but when I did live in Greenway, you know, that's pretty much one of the neighborhoods that gentrification hasn't touched yet. And it's pretty much dead now, but like when I go to the East Side to go to work or when I go to the Hill District to go to school, I see, you know, just the difference. You know, they have really nice houses and then there's really beat down ones. And the houses that they're putting up and the places that they're putting up, they're pretty and all, but we can't live in them. And when people go and say we should be the change that we want to see, how can we change something and we're not given the correct tools to change it? Like, you're raising a generation who has no tools. The schools that you're giving us to go to, like you're presenting to us to go to, we can't go to because we can't afford them. And then all the good schools, they get all the tools to go and succeed, and then we're left in the dust. So how can you tell us that we need to be the change that we want to see if you don't give us the tools to change? And gentrification, it's pretty and all, you know, it's bringing life back to these communities, quote unquote, but yeah, the life was never gone. I don't like gentrification, and it's displacing a lot of people, and people are dying because of it. People are dying, people are getting sick, people are out on the streets, and then you guys want to talk about homeless people. Like, you're kicking people out of their homes to build up new ones to make the city look nice. And it all goes back to the statement that I made, livable for whom? You're trying to make the city look pretty to outsiders, but we know what's going on, we know the deal.
15: When we're thinking about things like gentrification and youth, right? And the fact that youth do have power. This is something that I truly, truly, truly believe, that youth have power. I wanna know from y'all, how do youth hold power and where do you find power? you know, and like when it comes to things like gentrification, you know, or when it comes to things, DeVos who got in, Trump put in office, and Kappa students, like not just Kappa students, it was a bunch of students, but I know mostly it was two students that organized an entire march, you know, around what was happening. So can y'all speak more about that? Can y'all speak about youth power?
16: So I work with the program Hazelwood Youth Justice Program, and we really, there's a lot of development going through that community right now, and through that development, our program was really made, and it was really to show everyone in the community that the youth have power, so that our Hazelwood community didn't get left behind in all the construction, as in the same place what happened in the waterfront. So the community that was already there really got left behind in all the construction. If you go a little bit ways up the streets aren't done. There's potholes. But if you go down to the waterfront, it's really nice. There's lights everywhere. It's a really different situation. So what we did was we got all of our youth to go to these different, to the areas where the developers are going to have all of them sitting down panels just like us so that they could hear our voices. And we told everyone else in the community and that we hear the people. We interview everyone in Hazelwood, all the people who live there over 50 years, over 70 years, who really seen the changes. And then we went to these panels with these construction workers and these developers, and we really let them know what the Hazelwood people were saying. So that's how we let them, we show our power is through our media and our justice with our videos, our pictures, because you can't dispute what you can see.
15: Just to interject really quickly for the rest of the responses, we're going to try and just move our pace up a little bit, because we only have about 10 minutes left for our panel.
4: Probably. So can like two people answer?
15: Okay.
6: I'll be the second person, I guess. I work for Project Silk. When we first began Project Silk, it was a youth-based thing. We came up with the ideas. We came up with the fact that we wanted it to be downtown on Penn Avenue. We wanted to look like this. We wanted to look like that. After we got our space together, we then formed a youth advisory board, you know, and you go have meetings, and then we tell these adults what we want, what we need, and how we need to get it. From that point, we have the power. They have to supply it, and that's how I feel like youth have power.
4: What problems do the youth face in the LGBT community?
17: Peeing.
11: I think like this kind of goes along with like youth power and things like that, but at my school it was a very long struggle just to get bathrooms for people to pee in. I know like personally I was like taken out of bathrooms and like security guards came after me and things like that just for wanting to go to the bathroom, things like that, and it's really goofy. I think it's goofy that a lot of times we have to get this, like a lot of LGBT people, genderqueer people, trans people have to get bathrooms, like separate bathrooms in different places and inconvenient places where it's like, if people are uncomfortable with trans people peeing, then can we have special bathrooms for them to go to? And like they have to make the weird trek like across the school or across the building, wherever they are, things like that. Thoughts?
15: All right, so what does youth-led programming mean to you? Does it exist? If so, where, and if not, how do we create space for it? And let me be clear, by youth-led, I mean like there's a lot of people, we're here with a lot of organizations. It's very easy to throw the label youth-led on your grant, you know, or whatever. It's very, very easy to say, oh, this is youth-led, but it be something from the mind and conspiracy of an entire adult and not necessarily, you know, embody that. So I would love to hear y'all responses on that.
17: Can I go? Okay. First of all, shout out to Sister Speak Youth Project. Because when I hear the words like youth-led, that's what Sister Speak Youth Project really embodies to me. We take charge on what we want to do, and it's difficult. Like, from my perspective, from being a youth organizer for 5 months now, it's hard when people give you that platform to take charge because you're used to adults, you know, dragging you around and using you for publicity. But when you finally have that much power and say in what you want to do, it means a lot. So I would just like to say Sister Speak Youth Project is really youth-led. They mean what they say.
4: What's your experience commuting to school and work, and how can we improve that?
8: Say it again.
4: What's your experience commuting to school or work, and how can we improve that?
8: I catch the trip.
18: All right. The buses are slow. And they take forever to get anywhere. Don't understand. And they're expensive. We have one of the highest fares in the country. I don't know why it's so expensive.
17: And I just have problems with how they want to, you know, modernize, you know, and take the fare away. But what is that doing for people? Some people can't get to the Port Authority stations to get Connect cards. Mm-hmm. Like, why would you take the fare away? What you doing?
18: Yep. And the bus stops aren't convenient a lot of times, depending on the neighborhood you're in. Like you go to Oakland and there's a million buses, but you go to some like neighborhoods a little farther from downtown and there's like nothing.
17: McKees Rocks, for example, my buses run so stupid.

0: that which is ridiculous, with the security guard basically attacking a student. And the fact that this is not new, you know? And I also want to bring up the fact that, you know, last year there was an entire situation downtown with Somali students who were being beaten by, like, the police. It was Port Authority police, and they literally chased these kids, like, all throughout downtown, and was mad because one pressed the stop button on, like, the escalator. Like, that's what initiated the entire thing. So my question, and also too, because I think that Black and POC solidarity is real, and because there's a lot of people of color moving into this city, we need solidarity. So how does that happen across the board?
1: I think that being in places like this and really collaborating together and coming with something solid and then bringing it to someone who has power of official, or, you know, Bill Peluto was just here telling him, well, this, you're here for us. This is what we want. This is what we feel like needs to be changed in these communities, and all of our organizations are behind it, and you won't have our vote if you don't really make these changes. If you don't address these problems, then you won't have our vote or the people who are behind us. And we all need to come together and say that if they don't do these changes, we really hold each other accountable on those things.
2: To your point, how can Black and POC achieve solidarity? Was that the question? I think first and foremost, you gotta take notice of how certain groups are scapegoated to kind of create these false dichotomies where people can't communicate or feel like they're the enemy. Then two, like, recognize that what the interests are, the common interests, I think those are two things that could help in that. But usually consensus building is very tough when you're dealing with people with various interests and language barriers and cultural norms. You know, it's like a lot of contextual understanding that needs to take place before you can have a real productive conversation and move beyond idealism, in my opinion. So,
3: make your work intersectional, period. Make it intersectional. And if you don't know what intersectional means, it means that every social problem is connected in some way. You can't talk about race without talking about gender. You can't talk about gender without talking about class, and so on and so forth. And if you are in a social position where you get more benefits, listen to the people that are beneath you and join with them. Because if you're privileged, you do hold more power, and privilege is multifaceted. So, yeah, make your work intersectional.
0: All right, speaking of privilege, can we talk a little bit about school privilege and the different privileges that certain schools experience versus other schools? I'll use an example. I went to Obama, and I do believe that Obama, if you go to Obama, you hold privilege. I think that that's a real thing when it comes to, and before an event like this, when it came to certain things, certain field trips, certain opportunities, those things were specifically given to Obama students because you were from Obama. It's the same thing with Kappa. Certain things are given to Kappa students because you go to Kappa, and that's a privilege. So can we speak a little bit, and I would like to hear from a couple of different folks about what do you see school privilege as, and like, if you hold school privilege, how do you relinquish that when it comes to interacting with other students from other communities and other schools?
4: So I go to Obama, and I definitely say it's a privilege, but I don't know if I mentioned this earlier, but I'm with Assemble, and I learn a lot more with Assemble than I do like at school, because Assemble teaches you like coding and like all programs with like STEAM. And

0: all that, and Obama doesn't really promote you to like be an engineer when you grow up and things like that. So I think public schools could definitely throw technology and like science into things more.
1: I got a Westinghouse again, and the privileges, we don't have that many. Like, Westinghouse is a low incoming school. We, 2017 just started, but this is a, like, you know, the school year's about to end, so we just got our second principal because they just always give up on us. And I think at other schools, like, the learning is different. Like, we don't learn at a different pace than other schools do. I really don't know why. I think they do get more advantages than Westinghouse because of where the school is at. And I think it's just West, other schools, they got like all different races, and it's just black, maybe like two white people in Westinghouse out of the students. And it's like, okay, we got a little bit of Apple laptop computers, but it's like, we don't really learn nothing for real. I mean, I learn stuff, but it's like, oh, I feel like I need more. Like, it's just always you need something more in that school. And it's just like, huh, what am I going to school for? Another day, just sitting on my phone.
2: I think there's a cycle, too, with the magnet schools, because, like, Kappa will get a lot of recognition because it's an art school, and then they get more money. Like, we will get more money because we're an art school, but in the first place, a lot of arts, you already have to be part of like a, like you already have to have privilege to be able to express a lot of arts. So like instruments, a lot of times instruments are expensive and you have to like pay to take lessons. And so people to even get into the program in the first place already have to start off with like a certain level of privilege. And then it becomes like this cycle because it's just rewarding people who already have started up off from like a higher level. And so it's not good.
1: I mean, I understand that, but still, even
2: it shouldn't be a, like, your zip code should not determine the level of education you have, and that shouldn't, like, if
3: I wanted to give you some space to speak because it's very important that we talk about what's going on in our water. It's very important that we talk about what's going on with our soil. You know, environmental rights is real. And the fact that we had a water emergency, I don't find that, I personally don't think that that is something to take lightly. I don't think that Flint is something to take lightly. I don't think what's going on right now, a part of Public Allies is TSP. My TSP is in Sharpsburg. We went and we talked to some people in the Sharpsburg community, and one of the issues that they told us was you have pipes that is as big as a basketball room, but water can only get through something as small as this because it's so much buildup with the pipes out there. And that's from lead, and that's from corrosion, and these are things that need to be dealt with. So I definitely want to give you some space to speak about that. So yeah, go Cornell.
4: I personally think it's a big problem. First of all, because they don't really talk about this stuff. It's ridiculous the way they like say like it's just lead, it's cool, but the fact of it is we're living in some of these places that has lead in them, and it's a big problem. So what me and my program did, we did like we dug up the soil and we put it in this little bucket, then we put it in a plastic bag. So and I then we had like a little laser gun that determined how much lead was in that soil. So it was like, it wasn't low, it was low, but it wasn't like to a certain like extent. Like it wasn't like over, like because the lead was like 150 milligrams of lead and kilograms of soil. So that was pretty low. So that was like, yeah. So, but it's still a big problem because like you don't, like, you could be, like, for example, like, your kids don't know what's in the water sometimes. So it's, like, I don't drink water. Especially Pittsburgh water, I don't drink it. like, it's just bad. Like, people just need to, like, do something about this before, and, like, we all sick, and, like, I ain't trying to, like, be, you know, like deaf or something like that. So it's a big problem.
3: Okay, out. All right.
5: I guess so. I'm cutting us off stage.
3: Y'all have something else y'all wanted to say, or?
6: I mean, I think there's a correlation between the lack of funding in public schools and issues like sewer shed runoff. Like, actually, in this area, the sewer line is called A42. And I mean, if you think about it like this, if we could get bike lanes put in all over the city, we should be able to get some of these issues mitigated when it relates to the water that's coming out of our faucets. So, and theoretically, if we could address that issue, then more money could go to Westinghouse and Brashear, you know what I mean? Like, so there's that correlation between activism and advocacy that I feel like young people need to start understanding.
7: We are about to get into our next round of performances. Are they ready? Okay, so with no further ado, I want to have up to the stage right now performing their single Home from their album of the same title, now available on Spotify. Please make some noise for Dreams of Hope.
8: Okay, thank you.
9: Okay.
8: Hello.
9: Hello. Yeah, we are
8: Red and Gray.
9: We're part of Dreams of Hope, and
8: yes,
9: this is a song from our album.
8: Yeah.
9: That.
8: Yeah. Okay. Oh, good. Okay, ready? Okay.

Yeah, make some noise. Make some noise, Dreams of Hope. We have one final performance for the night. We have the Hatco Band from Hope Academy. So Hope Academy is an institution. It's an academy that helps the youth learn arts and theater. So if you want your youth to learn arts and theater, they are right across the street at the East Liberty Presbyterian Church. So with that being said, please give it up for the Hatco Band.

0: thank y'all for coming out tonight. Had a really fun time. Speaks, I guess.
1: Hi, I'm Matthew Miramontes. I'm reporting live from East Liberty. I'm here with
2: Zoe.
3: And also
4: Julie Matlis of Lake Pittsburgh.
1: Awesome. And we're going to ask you a few questions about basically how you conducted this whole event. So what was your inspiration to kind of start this whole thing?
4: Yeah, good question. Well, we run a program at Arsenal Middle School called Positive Spin. It's a youth cycling program after school. And we've been there for a number of years. And also Assemble has a youth program there too called Activation Club. And so after the most recent presidential election, we received a phone call from one of our partner organizations saying that a lot of the youth at the school had a lot of concerns and wanted to receive some more support. And so they reached out saying, hey, if you work with our youth, if you come to our school, please show up. Please just like let the youth know that there are people in the community who support them and that want to be there for them. And so we came with a creative activity about visioning your future city, how would your dream city be built and look like. And Activation Club had a similar activity about letters from their neighborhoods. And so we had this conversation about our neighborhoods and the way that we get around them and the way that we live in them. So we thought, let's do a project where we can put youth voices onto a campaign platform where youth across the city can connect about these ideas about how we connect across the city. Then the Sprout Fund had the 100 Days of Us grant come out about literally addressing the first 100 days of the new administration, making sure that people's voices are heard, making sure that community is building. And we applied for that funding and we received a lot of community support. And then we also we received the grant. And so we were able to share resources with all the other organizations so that they could come out and bring their youth, and youth across the city were able to contribute their ideas through the hashtag campaign, whether or not they were part of an organization. We were doing data collection through a survey, and then we hosted this town hall so that we could continue to really ask youth what it is that they really think about our city and what do they want for the future of our city. And really it comes back down to civic engagement. This is a way for young people to be able to participate in what's going on. You know, even though they may not be old enough to vote, this was a venue to which they could share their ideas and that people would really listen.
2: So Julie, you kind of touched upon this a little bit, but why do you think it's so important to directly involve and surround events about youth?
4: Often youth, unfortunately, are at the forefront of a lot of struggles that we face, that when there are different challenges in our communities, youth often bear the brunt or like the sharpest blade of some of these challenges, whether it's about transportation and being able to get to school, whether it's about having enough food to eat or school lunch, you know, whether it's about your quality of education. All of these topics greatly impact our youth, but they may not have a way to share information about that. So for us, it was really important that we provided a way for youth to have a platform and that we could also connect across different struggles that do exist. Obviously, there's a lot of intersections. And then when we talk about education, we need to talk about food. When we talk about food, you know, we need to talk about housing. When we talk about housing, we need to talk about transportation. And then, you know, when you talk about healthcare, it's like all of these different issues that different people are facing in different ways have a lot of intersections between them. And by promoting dialogue in this way, we're able to talk about these issues and how they actually connect to one another. And we can talk about ways forward and what our visions are for the future.
1: And do you think this is the future of Pittsburgh, having these different kind of things where the youth can express their voice?
4: I definitely think so. Media is a really important tool in getting ideas out there and connecting with others. And when media is suppressed, that doesn't allow for the dialogue. It does not allow for varying perspectives and difference of opinions. And so I do think that finding new ways and additional ways to promote youth voices and different perspectives through media is very important, especially as we continue into a hostile media environment under the new administration. So I do think that these town halls and hashtag campaigns have a very democratic backing to it, where it can really provide a voice to all people and not just certain people who have power. This is a way to share that power among many people, which I believe is the goal of all of this.
2: So are you going to be involved with any other events like Pittsburgh Youth Vision Day, like coming up soon?
4: That's a great question. I'll just speak to Bike Pittsburgh. We have an event the last Sunday of May, June, and July called Open Streets, and it in some ways democratizes the streets. So we close down city streets for about 4 hours on a Sunday morning, three times. And in that time, anyone can use the streets to do anything that's not motorized. So they can play in the streets, hang out, walk, draw, ride bikes, roller skate, do yoga. And I think that's the end of May, the last Sunday of May. And I think that's one different type of way that we can occupy space and make it accessible to more people to express themselves and commune with other folks in their community and with folks outside their community. And I think that that type of thing is just as important. You know, we need to find ways that we can share space, promote dialogue, and really open up platforms to more people to get involved in and be able to express themselves and hear from each other.
1: And do you have anything that you want to do in the future that you just can't do now? Or do you have any plans for the future that you really would like to finish with the youth and the vision?
4: Thank you for asking that. I think that's a really great question. There's so many things I always want to do that I can't do. But that's why it's important that we have young leaders, because they're the next people who are going to do those things. So yeah, I hope that this hashtag continues beyond today. I hope this was like a launching point for it in some ways and that people continue to converse using this hashtag. And I think that, you know, our young people who are here today on the panel and our moderators, you know, those are our future leaders. Those are our people who are going to host the next panel. Those are the people who are going to think of a new way of addressing these topics that doesn't even have to do with a panel. And I hope that I can continue to, you know, work in these areas and help to raise up new leaders and that they can be doing this work as well, because they are the future. The last thing I want to say is that even if you don't consider yourself an artist, you think you can't draw, that art is really all about communicating ideas and everybody has ideas to share. And so I really highly encourage anybody who has anything to say or any thoughts that you share them and that you feel confident in expressing yourself through any medium and that you practice your dialogue, you practice communicating, because it's really all about communication at the end of the day. And everybody has some way in which that they can communicate something to somebody else, and I encourage them to do so. So keep on making things.
1: Thank you very much. And once again, this is Matthew Ryan Miramontes and
2: Zoe Mongtao.
1: And we're reporting live from the Kelly Strayhorn Theater in East Liberty.
3: 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I am live from the city from One Hood Media. This has been PGH Youth Vision Day. Make sure that whenever you put this on social media, you hashtag PGH Youth Vision. Thank you and have a good evening.
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9: This is Blake.
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11: This is Jonathan.
12: And this is Jacob.
7: We're students from Over St. Clair High School, and we're here to talk about school and just ourselves.
10: Junko's social studies class. People don't appreciate how great of a teacher he truly is.
7: Yeah, he's great.
11: I agree.
10: I can't think of a better class to have first period. It's the goated class, honestly. It's the best class.
7: Yeah, he uses, like, funny stories, and it makes you learn better.
8: I think the best class is science.
9: I think the best is math, because of Mr. Funfor.
11: I think social studies is the best, because Mr. Junko.
10: Yeah, I agree. I mean, you can't beat Junko.
12: I agree with social studies. I never had any of those teachers, so.
7: I like math class. I have 8 kids in my math class.
8: 8?
7: Yeah.
8: I like social studies. I can't learn social studies. I don't know.
7: For Youth Express, this is Emmy.
8: This is Lexi.
9: This is Blake.
10: This is Dom.
11: This is Jonathan.
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14: Catalina
15: and Styx
13: and me. And we will be talking about what it is like to be people from different aspects of life and how we come together and how we've come to be in the same place. So, Catalina, would you like to start with introducing your story?
14: Yes.
13: And your research?
14: Yeah, so I am Catalina. I'm a 4-year PhD student in engineering and public policy. I come to study, first of all, because I wanted to have my kids in an opportunity to learn English and have an opportunity to see things that rather back home we couldn't make it. So I won this scholarship that I'm on and start researching about oil and gas wells, the old idle wells that are not responsible, the companies are not responsible for those wells anymore, and government has to block in them. And they are like in the houses, in the streets, like they are everywhere. And they are having like a lot of problems of, related with methane emissions and water contamination.
13: This is Tatiana, by the way. And I'm a high school student at City High, and although I was born in the United States, I feel as though, in a more political sense, I reverted to Islam, so the way that I see the world is also not from a view that is very typical. So I feel like I see the effects in my life that politics and the government play, and even like the housing opportunities, like the privileges that you have, I don't have like as many privileges as I had before. And even when I was born being African American, I already had some of those privileges as a US citizen taken away. What about you, Six?
15: I'm mixed, which means like my mom is black, my dad's white. And although I don't think I've experienced a lot of discrimination, like when I was in middle school at Provident, a kid asked if I was adopted because they only saw my white side of the family. And like, I might not have like experienced a lot of discrimination, but like I definitely feel a little alien in some communities that might fit me more. Like I don't always fit in the black groups, I don't always fit in the white groups, and it always feels a little weird to just be me, because some people just straight up don't know what I am. And I literally had a woman like ask if my mom was light skinned because of how light my skin is.
13: So do you both, and I'll like also answer this question, is there something specific that would make you feel better in the society? For me, it would probably be just seeing more groups where I could meet people that are like me, and we could talk about our experiences without it having to be super formal. Like we could just share and you could know that you're not alone.
15: I guess having more space to like, I'm not exactly sure what would make me as a mixed person feel more in a part of community, but like having more of like just interracial groups to like just talk about. Also, I view myself as punk because I'm mixed, so like more punk stuff, and like there's a bookstore and all that.
14: And yeah, I think from my personal experience, I could feel better in the society if I always focus on what bridge us as human beings instead of what divide us. So it's easier to make connection with others if you just only see the things that are connected.
13: So I agree with that, and kind of wrapping this up, although it is short, this would be more of a like a conversation that you could look at in your family. Like, what is something that would make you feel more seen in your own communities? And no matter what you look like, at the end of the day, we are all humans. So what, like, characteristics do we all share? And why is it that these policies and the government and the way that society is structured makes our lives so different, yet we're the same? And that's a question for everyone to think about. But this is Tatiana.
14: And Catalina.
7: And Stix.
13: And we're signing out. Thank you.
7: Bye.
16: Hello, my name is Finn, and I'm a 12th grade student at City Charter High School. You're listening to an artist statement recorded in the Youth Media Center at SLB Radio. This piece I will be discussing is for the Leadership, Excellence, Access, and Persistence Program's end-of-year showcase. When it comes to being an artist, I think I'm more casual with it, because I'm not really too creative, I'm not making much, but I want to do more, and I don't have that much motivation for it, but I say, like, an artist that inspires me, one of my really close friends, she makes, like, a lot of really good art of characters and stuff, and seeing her talent has just, like, given me more motivation and inspiration, because she's been doing this for, like, 10 years, and just seeing how well she does gives me inspiration to do similar. even if I still kind of compare myself and it makes it harder. But that's fine. It's always good to set goals, I think. I say as of now, I don't have like a direct idea of what I'm going to do. But you know, I think I might do like just like kind of what I did last year, some sort of minor political thing, because there's a lot of political issues going on and not everyone's fully aware of it, even though I think it's like really obvious and like right in everyone's face. But apparently to some people it isn't. So, you know, gotta have someone that's going to express that, someone that's going to be here, like saying all that. I'm thinking, again, just like last year, I'm going to do it as a poster because it's a kind of simple thing to do, which is better for me because I'm not too good at making things, but it can still get thoughts across very well, especially if you do like really good with imaging and whatnot, like making it pop more and draws people's attention. So hopefully with what I make, everyone will be able to like understand what I'm trying to say with it. But I do have some fear that some people are going to be a little bit more dense and just not fully understand it, because there's a lot of people like that. But again, hopefully everyone can. And that is all.
17: My name is Lang. I am in second grade at the Environmental Charter School in Pittsburgh, Pennsylvania. Hurting nature makes me concerned about the future of the world, and here's why. Instead of hurting nature, I wish people would enjoy it. If you take care of nature, our earth will look so much better because it will be fresh and clean. You could plant more things and care more for them. You could water plants and trees more. Then they'll look fresh and clean. You can have healthy things to eat and drink if you take care of nature. Hurting nature impacts all of us, and I think we can work together to make the world a better place. This is Lang for the Environmental Charter School, second grade persuaders.
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20: Avi,
21: and Drake.
18: We're eighth grade students from Environmental Charter School, and we're here to talk about music.
20: Really, to get me to where I am musically, I think it would be my uncle. Really, before he came along, I was mostly listening to, like, whatever was in the charts in 2018. I used to be, like, a big Justin Bieber fan. Everybody in my family has the most differing music taste, but all stays in the rock genre. Like, for instance, my dad listens to, like, indie and mostly the underground stuff. It was a weird childhood, if that.
18: When I was younger, my mom used to play Paramore in the car in the mornings before I went to school. My aunt is the one that introduced me to Linkin Park before I really knew about them. And I liked them so much, I just recently went to one of their concerts. They were really, really nice. I saw one of my friends there. My aunt was there too. She also got me into other bands. We've seen multiple concerts together, multiple nu metal band concerts. There's actually this cover band that comes around to Pittsburgh every so often and plays a lot of nu metal that I'm going to in January.
22: I'm going to say my sister's old boyfriend and my mom, they mainly just played the music around me a lot when I was younger, so that's it.
18: Do you have a favorite artist?
22: It's J.I.D.
18: Nice.
20: Soundgarden for me.
18: That's the one thing. I don't have an overall favorite artist. I have favorite artists within genres.
23: Favorite artist right now is probably Pierce the Veil. If I had to pick a favorite song by them, it's probably Bulls in the Bronx from the Collide with the Sky album, or Emergency Contact. Those two are really good.
20: I've been in a couple bands. I've been on small tours in the East. I haven't gone anywhere near West. I'd like to do something with it. I don't think I have a chance to. I don't think I get taken very seriously for my age.
22: One of our friends, David, he got me listening to one song. He said Headstrong. I'm not going to say I'm a huge fan, but it does sound nice.
23: Headstrong is one of the first songs I started listening to when I first got into like rock and metal. I listened to it on repeat, nonstop. I recently died down listening to it because once you listen to a song so many times, it gets kind of repetitive. Me, Charlie, David, and someone who doesn't go to our school, Riley, are in a band that we created around last year. Named it Obscure. Did like two performances for the school, which really have to redo them. We've improved as musicians since then. We plan on like going farther more into stuff with the band.
18: So far, we've only done covers of Green Day, and right now we're working on a song by 3 Days Grace. And I'm hoping to take a more nu metal leaning sort of direction. Since like very early sixth grade, I've been into stuff around the nu metal genre. Now, I really like sludge metal and thrash. One of my favorite bands is Crowbar. One of my favorite albums is Sonic Exus in its purest form. It was released around early 2003, and ever since I discovered it a bit ago, I've been listening to it nonstop. Same thing with Acid Bath. I used to be really into Acid Bath and their debut album called When the Kite String Pops. My favorite song by them is Jezebel. It's not exactly like something I'd recommend to one of my friends, but I really like them.
23: When I first met Charlie, she made me a playlist, and I started listening to it, and I picked out songs that I liked, songs that I didn't like. And eventually, I started getting into nu metal. More recently, I got more into the emo genre with artists like Pierce the Veil, My Chemical Romance, Panic the Disco. I still don't know much about it, so I'm not very knowledgeable. So I probably would get genres and genre names wrong. Recently, Charlie has recommended me some artists to get into slam metal. Artists like, I don't think I can say these names.
18: Acrania.
23: There's, like, stuff I gotta get used to, like the gutturals and whatever, which is kind of, like, off-putting to me because I can't really understand what they're
18: gutturals,
23: saying.
18: Gutturals, pig squeals.
23: Yeah, sounds like garbage disposal noises.
18: For Youth Express, this is Charlie.
23: Jelani.
0: Avi.
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19: Hello, my name is Tatiana, and I'm a 12th grade student at City Charter High School. You're listening to an artist statement recorded in the Youth Media Center at SLB Radio. The piece I will be discussing is for the Leadership, Excellence, Access, and Persistence Program End of the Year Showcase. Who am I as an artist? I wouldn't even call myself an artist or put myself in that category. I would rather be like a scholar. I have an interest in something, and it is my main focus for everything that I talk about. In general, though, I talk about Islam. I talk about my religion. I'm a Muslim woman, and I'm African American, and I see a pattern with every piece of work that I do, no matter if I have to put it in a way in which I'm showing my words or a way in which I am writing on a paper and, like, drawing. It has something to do with my religion. I specifically really want to be a voice that, although I shared my name, it is not the most important thing about what I'm saying. I want to be a scholar that is not like a celebrity scholar, like not like a historian that everyone knows about, but like a voice that everyone has heard before. I want to be faceless, just someone who it's not important. You could walk past me on the street and have listened to every single thing that I have put out into the world, but you wouldn't even know that it was me. I want to be a voice for any Muslima out there or anyone who is interested in Islam, because there are so many stereotypes that I wasn't aware of before I became Muslim. And now that I am Muslim, it baffles me that these stereotypes are a thing, because the things that I have learned are so different from the things that people say are the truth. People who have inspired me, though, have been other Muslim women who have shared their voice. Now, of course, there are Muslim men who have so much knowledge, and they're the imam at your masjid. They are your celebrity scholar that you listen to. They are the people in the Quran that we talk about. They are the prophets. But there are also women, though, and the experience is completely different from a man to a woman. Although we have many similarities, we have differences as well, and they really do matter. And that is what I'd like to speak about. And not only that, but I'd like to speak from a Muslim teenager's point of view. I'm 17 years old, and I go to City Charter High School, and I have so many experiences that an adult would not have. Like, I feel as though when I hear podcasts of adults who are Muslim, I can relate to a certain extent. But when they start talking about their careers and college and money and like all of these things that are just such adult topics, like interest and all of these things, although I listen and although I take note, they're not completely relatable for me at the moment. Although I may be approaching that time, it doesn't exactly speak to me. But right now, I'd like to speak about something that I feel is the most important, and it is trust in Allah. And I feel like this is something that is completely a normal topic to talk about in Islam, but I'd like to deep dive into it on a more personal level. For me, I used to be very ambitious. When I was around 13 years old, I said that if I could talk about anything for a whole day, it would literally be about myself, and not in a narcissistic way, but the way in which I had so much ambition that I wanted to tell everyone about every single possible scenario that I had for myself. If one went wrong, I had another, and if that one went wrong, I had a whole other life that I could live, and I just wanted to tell the whole world about it. But as I grew up, I met these amazing girls inside of school, and they were both Muslim, and alhamdulillah, I actually reverted to Islam, and they were with me when I took my Shahada. But once I became Muslim, my ambitions, they kind of went away. And it had nothing to do really with Islam. It was kind of with how entering into Islam, I wanted to know who I was truly. Like, who am I without trying to be like everyone else? Like, I have these restrictions, but these restrictions actually weren't really restrictions when you really think about them. They were allowing me to learn who I really was. And so I realized that although I wanted to be a lawyer, a real estate agent, a model, all of these things, I was only wanting to be something that someone else had already dreamed of. I heard about a story and saw their ambition, and suddenly I wanted to be it too. But I truly did not want to. And so I came into this slump, especially in my 12th grade year and 11th grade year, where I had no idea what I wanted to be. And that is a scary thing because I'm about to graduate. But I got to a point, maybe this week, where I realized that the stress that I'm carrying, it's like a hope that somebody will save you. It's like a hope that when everything is going wrong and I feel like I have no place in this world, like I feel like, why am I here? Like, I'm not contributing in like this crazy way. I don't have these amazing grades. I don't have bad grades. But I'm just so incredibly in the middle that it feels like, could I really just be replaced like any day? It makes you think, are you waiting for someone to save you who is not the one that made you? Are you waiting for someone to create some extreme affair that could like change your life like instantly? That is not the best disposer of affairs. And although this may not be a podcast that continues on in episodes, I would like you to just ponder, who are you hoping will save you? Who are you hoping to listen to you? And who would you choose if not the one who chose you? Thank you. This is Tatiana Hauser signing out.
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2: Hello, my name is Shailese, and I'm a 12th grade student at City Charter High School. You are listening to an artist statement recorded in the Youth Media Center at SLB Radio. This piece I will be discussing is for the Leadership Excellence Access and Persistence Program's End of Year Showcase. So I am someone that likes to work with a plethora of different mediums that I really like. Like, I love music, I like to make music and listen to music. I write, I draw, I paint, I sculpt, and I sing sometimes, but I also love to dance. And I still struggle with like what I favor the most. But overall, I aim to bring out like a silenced perspective and to show more awareness to the internal factors to someone's life and how what's going on the inside can affect someone, and how sometimes you can't focus on the outside world because of how much is going on inside, you know? The main mediums that I use that inspire me are music, written work, and dance. Music, because people are drawn to what they like to hear, because listening is like really easy for most. rather than like reading. It's more efficient. You can do it pretty much anywhere. And if people like what they're hearing, they're going to be more inclined to hear it. Written work is something that's very, it's very underrated in my opinion. And when something is written or stored, I feel like that's eternal. Like those words become eternal. Be it like a script, a memoir, a book, something of that nature. It doesn't go anywhere. Even if it gets written down repeatedly, it doesn't go anywhere. And dance, I feel, is a very underrated art form. Like, a lot of people do it, but I don't really see people considering it as art, you know? It explores self-expression and storytelling through a more physical way that a lot of people may not understand. And like I said, I'm a dancer. I've been a dancer since I was, what, 3, 4? And I've explored all different kinds, be it hip-hop, contemporary, lyrical, jazz, acro. A lot of different kinds of dance can bring about a different feeling, a different mood, a different vibe. You can do so much with dancing, even if it's just like a little TikTok dance that you see that you want to that you want to recreate. It still brings about an energy depending on how you do it and how well you do it. Yes, confidence does matter. It may not even be like the knowledge of knowing how to dance, but I love to dance because it just helps me bring my attention away from the world. It helps me de-stress just a little bit. And music kind of ties into that because music is something that I loved my entire life. I've been raised around it. I love it. I play a lot of instruments like drums, guitar, electric and acoustic. I play violin, viola, clarinet, saxophone. I know all of these instruments. And even just listening to it, like, I can barely explain how much I love it. It's just so astonishing to me. Making it and listening to it are both really great. It's a different kind of passion. It just sticks. Like, it sounds great. There's many different ways you can make music, be it through instrument or even with household items or just yourself. It's just so broad and it's so beautiful. Like, I love music a lot. I feel like it's just who I am. And before this gets a little bit long, I'm Shailese, and this is me signing off. Thank you.
1: My name is Serenity, and I am 12 years old.
3: My name is Ariana, and I am also 12 years old.
4: I'm Jude, 11.
21: My name is Caleb, 11.
1: The best restaurant that I like, in my opinion, is McDonald's because, like, it's very good. The favorite thing on the menu for me is the French fries and the caramel frappe. And for my other one, I would pick Chick-fil-A because of their waffle fries and their spicy deluxe sandwich.
3: All right, so I like Pot Pies because I like getting their garlic sauce chicken. I think it's pretty good, and I also like their Louisiana hot chicken, but I think that could be a little too spicy at times, and with that, I would get their fries. I really enjoy their fries because it's, like, not too salty but not too bland at the same time, and I also like the pink frozen lemonade.
24: I like McDonald's because their McFlurries are amazing, and they used to have so many flavors, but now they only got, like, Oreo and sometimes s'more. I also like their chicken nuggets because they're really crispy and they have really good ranch.
25: I was also going to say McDonald's and Chick-fil-A.
1: If I'm being honest, Panera Bread is my third favorite fast food place because of its bread. And I think, like, it's very known, but, like, they have this little bowl bread, like, where you pour the soup in. That's very good also.
24: I love their mac and cheese. Just like really good, and it's not like the cheese isn't thick, it's like really gooey, really good with bread.
3: I like Ichiban, I like their onion soup, and I also like their chicken fried rice and chicken fried rice with noodles.
24: I have a question we could do next. What is your favorite kind of chip? Like bag chips, like Doritos, Fritos, Takis, and it can be specific, like dragon chili Takis, something like that.
1: What I think is I would prefer hot fries or hot Cheetos because they're really good, although they're, like, really crunchy and too hard to bite in sometimes.
3: My favorite type of chips are Chester's hot fries because I just enjoy the crunch on them.
24: The hot Cheetos hot fries because they're not like spicy but also kind of sour. Like they're spicy and I can enjoy them a lot better than normal Cheetos.
25: I would say Takis or Cheetos since I kind of like spicy food.
24: Kayla, do you have a specific kind of Takis?
25: I either like the blue Takis or the normal Takis.
24: What is your favorite place to shop? And if this place is closed now, still say it.
25: Don't have a favorite store.
3: My favorite place to shop is the mall because it has a lot of different varieties of stores. But if I had to pick like a couple stores, I would pick Journeys for the shoes because I feel like Journey has a lot of nice shoes. They have Timberlands. I like Timberlands. I'm going to get some. And they also have Uggs, and I really enjoy wearing Uggs. And they also have Asics or Famous Footwear. For clothes, I would pick Rue 21. And for, like, jewelry, I would pick also Rue 21 and Claire's. I feel like Claire's has pretty good options, but I feel like they need to get some more nose rings because some people have nose rings, and they don't really have a lot of options for nose rings. They pierce people's nose there, so I feel like they should have different varieties of nose rings.
1: I would rather go to, like, Lululemon, Famous Footwear. If it's in food places, I would go to, like, the Food Courtroom or to Auntie Anne's. That's my favorite thing in the world.
24: If I could go anywhere in the food court, I'd go to, like, China Me, which is this place that has really good orange chicken. I also like the Lego store. In Macy's, they have a small Toys R Us, which is closed, but I like to go there because I never got to go to a real one, and it sounded cool.
3: My name is Ariana.
1: My name is Serenity.
25: Kayla.
24: My name is Jude.
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0: I have a YouTube Shorts account, right? And I make funk songs, right? And then I make troll face edits out of the funk songs, right? And I post them on YouTube Shorts, and I get a bunch of views. My last video, I got 20 views. 15 of them were from my cousins. 4 of them were from my mom's. And then 7 of them were from my dog.
1: Well, I'm not really making my own music, but I take singing lessons, and I'm doing a little bit of piano in that. I mainly just do singing of songs that I like and I already know.
2: I am learning how to play the piano or the keyboard. I am interested in music in like a band way. I don't really have a plan for what I want to do with it.
3: I like to make music, but like I like to make Notre Dame music. Like, you know Notre Dame, the college, right? So like their theme songs, like, I try to make music for that, but it's like, do-do-do-do-do-do-do, and like that. Yeah, it's pretty cool.
4: I make beats for Osama-san. He makes a song out of the beats, and he sends it back to me, and I can listen to it, and then he releases it.
0: Go check out my La Boo Boo Funk remix. For Youth Express, this is Desmond.
3: Mason.
4: Finn.
2: Leah.
5: Daphne, Zoe.
0: And that's the ECS crew signing out.
6: My name is Johanna. I'm in second grade at the Environmental Charter School in Pittsburgh, Pennsylvania. Poaching makes me concerned about the future of the world, and here's why. Animals did not do anything to us, so why should we try to hurt them? Instead of poaching, I wish people would look at the animals and admire them. Poaching is illegal, so if you poach, you could go to jail. It also causes animals to become endangered. Specifically, the snow leopard, tiger, elephant, rhinos, all of Ridley turtles, paddlefish, and musk deer are all endangered from poaching. In my opinion, poaching impacts all of us, and I think we can work together to make the world a better place. This is Johanna for the Environmental Charter School, second grade persuaders.
7: Hi, my name is Grace, and I'm a 12th grade student at City Charter High School. 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The piece I will be discussing is for LEAP, which stands for Leadership, Excellence, Access, and Persistent Programs End of the Year Showcase. As an artist, what makes me want to be part of this program or just be creative in general is just I feel like whenever I create, it's for emotion, and sometimes it's also not. It's definitely diverse. I feel like as an artist, you don't have to be visually appealing to everybody to mean something. Usually people create to send a message, and sometimes people create just so they can feel something, so they can be creative. I just think that the program I'm attending, LEAP, it basically helps you tell a story, which I feel like, as I said, art helps with. LEAP basically just teaches us different ways that people have shared their stories and how those stories may have been hidden throughout the years and how we can express them, like, publicly. How we can spread the word about important issues. Artists that inspires me to create is practically any artist out there. I feel like any artist on the internet specifically, because the internet's everywhere, you can't really escape it. I think they all inspire me, especially ones that are just around my age, because it gives me a perspective that they have grown differently than me. They had their own life where they had learned different techniques and stuff, and me seeing that, it just feels like we're all completely unique, different, and different people. Especially, I feel like artists that base their whole entire, like, channel or account to give tutorials to people, that means a lot to me. That can inspire practically any artist. because they're able to practice based off of somebody else's

0: directions alone. I think when I was younger, I was definitely helped a lot by artists on the internet that offer tutorials because they want to help people. And I think besides artists that are out there to create tutorials, I think music artists, poets are also like inspirations to anybody, especially me. Any artist that I think is on my playlist overall inspires me because whenever I listen to music, I'll be like wanting to draw all of a sudden. And that can also not just be restricted to music alone or paintings, drawings. It can also be just movies or TV shows because that itself is art. They tell stories in their own way. And I usually just feel like I want to just draw whatever I feel whenever I watch something too. Thoughts, feelings, or memories that I want to invoke in this piece for myself and the audience is a crazy question. I think because of recent matters that are kind of spreading popularity, and this just came to mind to me at first, I'm speaking out personally against AI and AI art because artificial intelligence is hard to escape today in a world where a lot of companies don't want to waste their money on real artists and think it's a lot easier and cheaper to just have AI do the work for them. Because, I don't know, they just think it's a better part for their business. But obviously, I don't agree with that because AI, it does grow, but it only grows because of us entirely. It grows because of humans that it's taking from. And so eventually, if AI ever comes to a point where no artists are allowed to be able to work because AI had just taken over, it can't really grow anymore because there's no new art to consume to develop more. It just feels like a theme where a lot of people remain unappreciated until the last second. It's like in every movie out there, somebody that will be like a martyr, they're the one that speaks for everybody and they're right the whole time, but nobody believes them until the very end. I feel like that's what the situation is. The other day, I saw a Verizon advertisement and it was on TV. So usually when you see something on TV, you believe that it's fully developed, it's professional. But to my dismay, it was obviously artificial intelligence, it's AI, and it made me clearly disappointed. As somebody who doesn't use Verizon, but I also use my own network provider, I feel like if it comes to a point where almost everything that I've used and supported by myself because it doesn't use AI, it eventually does use AI, I wouldn't know where to go from there because it doesn't like feel natural. Because in artists, you can tell that they put time and effort and they care about what they do because they obviously worked hard for it in the first place. It's just whenever I see people disagree saying that AI is better and it's better developed and more creative, I just want them to like wonder, where is this AI getting its stuff from in the first place? I don't think it'd be anything without the artist today. My final product, when I'm imagining it currently, I just want it to invoke AI before. AI before it developed how it is now and how it's tried to perfect itself, I feel like I'd want to create a piece that's mainly imperfection, because while humans are imperfect and they are prone to having their mistakes, they are able to grow and also notice their mistake quickly. Because in AI, they won't care because they're a freaking robot. They won't automatically notice their mistakes unless they're prompted to make a whole new art piece entirely. But when you're somebody who draws and you look back at your old art, for me personally, I'll just want to redraw it and see how much I've grown. But as an artificial intelligence, as AI, you'll just have a whole new prompt entirely. It won't be the same thing as you had before. because it's a completely new art style that it stole from. I imagine that when I'd create it, it'd have not realistic features, like three eyes, noses merging into each other, hands merging into each other, an extra hand, an extra finger, because it's obvious right now to tell that it's AI, but I feel like in the future, it's gonna be harder. But I just wanted to pick a piece where it was like, you could clearly tell that it's AI and that it won't be as perfect as a human's imperfection. As I said here, to get very specific, I just said that they steal from others, like I said earlier, because AI literally won't be anything. It's artificial. That means it's artificially stealing art. So in the future, there is a point where it won't be able to have new pieces to steal from. Because, like mentioned, companies think that it's cheaper to steal from these people. So, obviously, a lot more companies are going to jump on the bandwagon. And so, these artists won't be getting paid because they won't be getting hired. So then, there just won't be anywhere to steal from. So, all the movies, all the TV shows, I've been seeing actors that are having AI. And it'd be a young, beautiful AI woman. And so, obviously, a lot of companies want old and youthful actors, so they'd pick that over anybody else any day, I'd assume. So it just feels like it's starting to become everywhere, and I just wanted to invoke a piece where you can tell that it's starting to grow everywhere. And just because it's starting to spread doesn't mean it's good at all. In conclusion, I just feel like as an artist, watching AI spread everywhere is really starting to hurt me, because I know how much emotion can be put into something just for it to get stolen in the first place. I really hope that this future realizes how much it's starting to ruin the environment just for a couple of cuts on the money.
1: Hello, my name is Tamara, and I'm in 12th grade. I'm a student currently at City Charter High School. The piece I'll be discussing is for a Leadership Excellence Access and Persistence Program End of the Year Showcase. And you are listening to an artist statement recorded in the Youth Media Center at SLB Radio. So me as an artist and who I am and a part of this program in general, I think I'm very open to perspectives, and I think I have really great imagery. I have deep feelings, and I can't exactly say in the heat of the moment and situations in my everyday life. And I think this program and LEAP helps me break down these situations and really express what I want to say. It helps me be more open to others and formatting to what I'm about to say, because you know, I don't want to say something that I don't mean or say something that's very confusing. So I think it is helpful for me, but also like conversations I have that I break it down and really take a look at all the evidence and really pinpoint the ideas and stuff that I really wanted to make clear. What as an artist excites me or inspires me to create? I think mainly music artists. They all come to me randomly, but like right now, the last dinner party, their song Rifle was like really meaningful. It was showed to me by a current friend that's going through a situation that I was like kind of brought to the middle of it. So it just comes to me. And for me personally, I love to sing. That is like, I guess, one of my big main talents. I like to sing and mainly write songs that help express me my feelings. So I feel like listening to that song like just gives me some ideas. But like a lot of the artists I listen to is like Auto and Wave to Earth, Mitski, Calm Music, Calm or Chaotic. Currently right now has been like a big thing. Like for example, when I listen to a song and I want to write something about it, like it just comes to me like I need to do it now. It's like now or never, because if I don't remember the lyrics that I had thought in my head, like I can't write it down, and it's just like And a lot of other artists like Stray Kids helps me pursue and know that like, hey, you're not the only one who thinks this way, or hey, like you can do it. Do it, do it, do it, do it. Oh, na, na, na, na, na. But yeah. So why do I create pieces? I really hope that the pieces and songs, song lyrics, or whatever I end up producing in my future will help others gain confidence, reassurance, and comfort to others like me who struggle to actually say stuff like what's on their mind and hold back or easily tempted. You know, I really struggle with having friends and stuff and keeping them. So I think it's great to spread my work to know that, hey, they're not alone. Like, I know there's a lot of people out there like me, but the environment I'm around, it doesn't seem like people are like me. And I know I'm not the only one. People talk about it on the internet, you know, social media. And I just want to make sure that others can know that they're not alone, older or younger than me. Everybody goes through the same thing. Nothing is new, really, in this world when it comes to emotions and, like, literature. So people know, like, hey, I'm right here. To visualize my final project, medium, small, or whatever, some of my hopes for this is, like, I usually tend to write songs, and they could be dark, gloomy, like, about hatred, calm, hope, inspiring. And, for example, I have written a song, and it's called All I Wanted. Shows a battle with me and a friend liking the same guy, and I wish I could just float away and be happy, but there's just a red string restraining me from opening my wings and flying away. And I want to fly away to get what I think I deserve, but friends pull me down and take that away, and I'm scared people might not think it's stupid and it's hopeless, and if they don't understand, or if my words don't mean a lot, or if it's just shameful and I should be considered as a rude person. So my work means a lot to me, and for it to be considered stupid or is one of my greatest fears. Even now, when I shared this song that I had wrote to one of my two people that would consider friends, Rosemary and Noir, I was deeply scared for that. But yeah, I just want to help people and hope that they understand. This was Tamara. Peace out.
2: 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I am in 9th grade at Montour High School, and you're listening to Youth Express. Catch the future.
3: Hello, I'm Eva, and you are listening to a podcast from the Youth Media Center. I'm joined by
4: Elina,
5: Clara,
6: Nils,
7: Rosa,
8: Johanna,
9: Annika,
10: Adriana,
11: and Helena.
3: We are students from Malvern High School, and today we will be discussing the similarities and differences between cultures and lifestyles. What is your guys' favorite color?
8: Johanna.
5: Mine is yellow because it's light and I don't know. And green I also like because it's also a happy color and I don't know.
3: Okay, perfect.
5: Yeah.
7: So I like Rosa because it's like my name. Yeah. So yeah.
8: I like red. I like to wear red, so it's like...
3: Very nice.
12: I like navy blue.
3: Yeah.
12: I think my closet is full of navy blue.
10: I like green or like dark brown.
3: Okay.
7: Yeah.
10: It's good.
13: I think my favorite color is blue because it matches with my eyes.
9: My favorite color is definitely pink, but I look better in blue, so my closet's full of blue.
11: Yeah, I also like navy blue and rosa.
9: In both senses.
3: I love pink so much. Okay. Who was your guys' celebrity crush?
5: To be honest, I don't have one.
3: Okay, that's not... Come on.
5: Yeah, I have one, but I don't know his name. But, yeah, I also like Jude Bellingham. But, yeah. The one who's really my crush, I don't know his name.
3: Oh, okay.
13: I think my celebrity crush right now is like Drew Starkey from Outer Banks. But he's not, I don't know, he's good looking.
9: I'm definitely not pronouncing this right, but my celebrity crush is Charles Leclerc.
5: Charles Leclerc.
9: Oh, yeah.
3: Leclerc. Okay. Yeah. Get it, girl.
7: Oh, yeah, nice. I don't know if you know him, guys, but I like Aaron Piper.
5: Yeah.
7: I know him.
5: Yeah, I know him.
7: Okay, cool.
12: I really like JJ from Outer Banks.
3: Yes!
10: I also think, like, Charles Leclerc. That's such a good one.
3: Yeah. Yes. Yes. Do you guys know who Jacob Elordi is?
5: Yeah, of course.
3: I love him.
9: All my friends love him. I don't see it.
3: Really?
5: Mm-hmm. Why?
3: Well, he's English, and so that's, like, 10 times better.
9: I mean, he has a nice body. He doesn't have a nice face. Yeah.
3: Okay. Okay, what is the worst food that you've ever eaten? Like, ever? Oh. Like, that you, like, would just, like, spit out if you ate it
4: meat.
3: Right now?
4: Meat.
5: Okay. Yeah.
3: Yeah?
5: Mm-hmm.
13: I think liver.
3: Ugh, liver.
5: What is this?
3: Liver?
5: Yeah.
3: It's like the liver of animals, like intestines.
5: Ah, yeah.
9: It's like the worst thing I've ever had, which is, it's really typically German, but I don't like it. It's Spargel. I don't like it.
5: I love Spargel. Yeah.
3: I don't like it.
5: Mm-hmm.
3: Yeah.
5: But I also don't like coriander.
3: Yeah.
5: But
3: yeah.
11: I don't like fish. Like lax.
3: Really? Not even tape. Like salmon. Not fish. Even like a white fish.
9: I only like tuna fish.
3: Okay. Tuna okay. Yes. Do you eat sushi?
9: Yes.
3: Okay.
9: Only with tuna fish and chicken.
3: Oh, that's chicken. Chicken.
9: Yes.
3: Okay. Okay, what about you?
5: What is
3: I hate mushrooms.
9: Oh yeah.
5: No.
3: They're disgusting. No,
9: I like mushrooms.
5: I love
13: but, like,
5: mushrooms.
13: Like pasta with mushrooms. So, oh my god.
9: Yeah, that's so good.
3: Nine.
9: It's off. Gross.
8: I don't like the white sausage that we have in Germany.
3: Wait, I don't like currywurst.
5: No, yeah,
11: me neither.
9: Me neither.
12: I hate seafood.
10: I don't like crab.
3: Okay. Do you guys like lobster legs? Like, you know, the kind that you crack and you dip in butter?
12: Sounds so disgusting.
3: Okay. Okay.
11: Guys, what's your favorite perfume?
3: Gute Frage.
9: You guys know Kaoli, the pink one?
3: Yes!
9: Fuji, vanilla,
3: yes!
9: Something?
3: I love that one. I have that, and it's the best.
9: I'm going to drop $100 on it. I don't feel good.
3: Am I wearing it? Nah, I can't remember.
13: I think my favorite one right now is like from Paco Rabanne or something. Mm-hmm. Olympia, it's mm-hmm. called.
5: So my favorite is from Yves Saint Laurent, the light one, you know? And I love all the body sprays from Sol de Janeiro.
3: Oh, yes. Yes!
9: I love that. So my favorite right now is like one from Lacombe. I don't know which one, but yeah.
3: Mm-hmm. Yes. Have you tried their lotion?
9: Yeah.
3: Oh, I love it. I have a big tube of it. I love Sol de Janeiro so much.
5: Yeah, me too.
8: I'm usually wearing Miss Dior. Classic, but
12: I love Perfect by Marc Jacobs.
3: Wait, what?
12: Perfect by Marc Jacobs.
3: Jacobs. Oh, I thought she was.
12: Not Jacobs.
3: I love Marc Jacobs perfume.
12: Yeah.
3: That those are good perfumes. Okay.
5: What's your type?
3: Oh my god.
9: Charles Leclerc.
3: German. Just kidding.
9: We'll find you someone.
13: I don't think I have one.
3: What? Okay.
5: I don't care, but he has to be tall.
3: Yeah, yes. Tall. Yeah. I agree.
5: Taller than me.
3: I agree. Well, that's all we have for now. Thank you for listening to a broadcast from the Youth Media Center at SLB Radio.
5: Bye.
3: Bye. See you.
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15: My name is Imoin. I'm 15, and I go to City High High School. And what I like about being an urban eco store is we do different things and learn about nature, and I like that, learning about my surroundings. The thing I don't like about being an eco store is in the wintertime, where we got to do all the different stuff, and sometimes we don't come prepared, so we freeze. And I wish it was like spring or summer or something, because it would be better and we could get more done. They help the environment and stuff, because of the weather and all the snow and stuff, and we really can't do anything.
16: My name is Dory.
17: And I'm Helen.
16: We are ninth graders at the Ellis School. Water matters, and it matters that we all understand how our actions impact this precious resource. Let's talk about acid mine drainage.
4: According to the Ecology Dictionary, acid mine drainage is the drainage of water from areas that have been mined for coal or other mineral ores. The water has a low pH because of its contact with sulfur-bearing material and is harmful to aquatic organisms.
16: The problem begins when water flows through mines that use gravity drainage. The water is exposed to rocks containing pyrite, a sulfuric mineral. The iron then oxidizes, running through the habitat of the aquatic creatures. This may coat the bottom of the stream in yellow boy or a red-orange sediment. This lowers the pH of the water, sometimes to around 3.5 pH, which is very acidic.
4: Only extremophiles, or organisms that thrive in extreme environments, are capable of surviving in these places.
16: In addition, this contaminates drinking water, which is an essential resource.
4: When highly acidic water flows past the leg of a bridge, it can lead to structural damage.
16: Finally, local economies suffer from this. It lowers the amount of recreational water tourism and fishing that takes place in communities that may rely on this.
4: This issue is relevant in Pittsburgh because of its steel industry that earned it the name of Steel City and left many mines around the area. Water matters, and so do our actions.
16: For infographics and more information on acid mine drainage and other topics, visit the Ellis School 9th Grade Voice and Vision website at theellisschool.org.
17: My name is Brittany. I'm 15 years old, and I live in Pittsburgh, Pennsylvania. I go to City Charter High School. The park is an important place to me because it is peaceful. I can get to the park so I can think whenever I need some time alone. It is also a place I can go whenever the inner kid in me wants to come out. The park is a place where kids of all ages come together to play, and I like that. I like to watch people interact with each other. The park is somewhere that a kid and his parent is like a bee to its flower. The park is a place where relationships are built. I love the park.
18: My name is Sam. I am in second grade at the Environmental Charter School in Pittsburgh, Pennsylvania. Cutting down trees makes me concerned about the future of the world, and here's why. Did you know 3 to 6 billion trees have been cut down every year? Instead of cutting down trees, I wish people would save the trees. If we cut down all of the trees, there would be no air to breathe in. Consequently, trees produce oxygen. If we cut down trees, there would be no oxygen. The worst part about cutting down trees is that animals' habitats would disappear, and so will the animals. Trees are animals' habitats, and if we cut down trees, animals won't have a home. Cutting down trees impacts all of us, and I think we can work together to make the world a better place. Please remember that if you cut down trees, animals and their habitats will die. This is Sam for the Environmental Charter School, second grade persuaders.
19: My name is Tara. I'm 16 years old, and I live in Stanton Heights, Pittsburgh, Pennsylvania. I go to City Charter High School. The park is an important place to me because it's a good place to get out in the fresh air and exercise. Also, because the park is my escape. I love being in nature, and it allows me time to think about things.
20: My name is Becca.
21: And I'm Renee. We are in 9th grade at the Ellis School.
20: Water matters, and it matters that we all understand how our actions impact this precious resource.
21: Agricultural runoff is a serious problem in western Pennsylvania. It pollutes our rivers, ponds, streams, and lakes.
20: So what is agricultural runoff? Well, agricultural runoff is when water from rain, snow, or hail runs off farmland and carries pollutants into the rivers, lakes, and other bodies of water.
21: This runoff carries dangerous chemicals from fertilizers, animal waste, and pesticides into the water.
20: These chemicals can kill wildlife in the water and can cause those who drink the water to get seriously ill.
21: Besides chemicals, agricultural runoff also carries sediment into the water.
20: The sediment comes from soil erosion and makes the water deoxygenated, which makes it harder for fish to breathe.
21: Agricultural runoff is a source of many of western Pennsylvania's water problems.
20: However, there are ways to solve this huge problem. These include using rain barrels, installing dry wells, and creating swales.
21: Water matters, and so do our actions.
20: For infographics and more information on agricultural runoff and other topics, visit the Ellis School 9th Grade Voice and Vision website at theellisschool.org.
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22: Our Youth Expression Showcase today leads off with the Fair Child Challenge. And it's a monthly challenge that fosters interest in the environment by encouraging teens to investigate and devise imaginative and effective responses, taking action on many levels of environmental issues. And this month, the challenge was personal testimonies. Be the change. And the idea was to change a habit. I believe that was the idea, to change a habit for 30 days and see if you could have an impact on yourself as well as the environment. And we have quite a lot of, I'm thrilled that we have a lot of guests today. And they are nearly all from Marshall Middle School, but big props to one guest that we have with us today, who's from Keystone Oaks Middle School, representing his whole school, one representing him today, and we're glad about that. Let's meet everybody who is here, and if you would like to give any shout-outs to anybody who might be listening either now or later when a podcast is available, feel free. And I would just ask that you each introduce yourself, tell us about yourself if you'd like, and say hello to anybody you'd like. And I think that we are going to start with you.
0: Hi, I'm June Bracken, and I'm 12 years old, and I just want to give a shout out to my grandma because it's her birthday today, and she's really special to me.
22: Well, that's great. Thank you.
1: Hi, I'm Tristan. I'm 12 years old, and I would like to give out a shout out to all my friends and family listening.
2: Hello, my name is Skylar Davidson. I am 12 years old, and I would like to give a shout out to my parents, my grandma, my other grandparents, my two brothers, and my sister, who are all listening right now.
23: Hi, I'm
22: Go ahead.
23: Hi, I'm Jeremy Welch, and I'd like to give a shout out to my aunt, who are listening right now, hopefully, and my parents, who I think are listening. Not entirely sure, though.
22: And Jeremy is our person from Keystone Oaks. Everybody else you're hearing is from Marshall. Hi.
24: Hi, I'm Grant Barrell. I'm 13 years old, and I'd like to give out a shout out to my dog Skipper and my mom. So.
22: Always good to say hi to the pets. I like to say hi. I know my cat listens all the time. The headphones are kind of weird, but she's listening. Hi.
25: Hello, my name is Jared Hydock. I'm 13 years old. I'd like to give a shout out to all my friends and family who are listening right now.
26: Hi, my name is Max Moore, and I'd like to give a shout out to my mom who is in California right now and my dad who brought me here.
27: Hello, my name is Nick Marcinelli. I'm 12 years old, and I would like to give a shout out to all my friends and family who may be listening right now.
22: I want to encourage you, by the way, if you would like to respond back to anybody this morning or to the group, you can text us at 412-200-5975, 412-200-5975, or use instant input at our website. It is at slvradio.org, and I'll relay the message. So we're going to hear some testimonials from a few kids. Who can tell me a little bit about the project itself and how it was done? Skylar?
2: The challenge from Phipps Conservatory was to come up with and participate in an activity that made a positive impact on the environment while also improving my health on a daily basis. You also had to write a personal testimony about your experience.
22: And does anybody have anything they'd like to add? You guys can sort of take it over even without me. Just jump right in. What was it like to do this?
24: Well, it was very interesting because I ate locally with my family every day. And we have three chickens, so we get a lot of eggs and stuff from them and give them, like, scraps of food. And they're very helpful. So it's, like, it was very interesting to see, like, local eating and stuff like that affect our nature because there's less pollution and stuff like that. So
22: now, how long have that's Grant speaking. How long have you had chickens?
24: Chickens. 4 years ago, my sister saw chickens, and we had to buy them in a fleet of six. And she stood in a store for 3 hours, like asking, "Will you buy six chickens and sell me two?" And ever since then, we've had chickens.
22: Ah, so the store saw the chickens but only saw them as six, so yes. She had to find somebody to split the six with. Mm-hmm. Very cool. Do you go out and get the eggs? And
24: yep, they produce eggs about every 26 hours.
22: How many? So How many eggs do you get a day, roughly?
24: We get about two, so.
22: Well, that's good. And so you get about a dozen. Mm-hmm. And I wonder if they sell them in six, so you get a dozen eggs. Because six times two is 12, right? But no, you only have
24: three.
22: Two. Never, three.
24: Only three, yeah.
22: Never mind. I'm trying to do higher level math here. Does anybody think their life changed a lot as a result of doing this?
27: I do.
22: This is Nick, by the way.
27: My personal testimony, I went running every day after school, and as a result, I've had more energy, and I've just felt more motivated in every aspect of my life.
22: That's something. How far would you run?
27: I started out at around 1 mile and finished out 3.5.
22: That is incredible. Do you think you'll keep doing it?
27: Oh, I will, and I have been.
22: That's terrific. And how has running helped the environment, too?
27: Well, when I was running, and my parents were both also doing it with me, it was more what I was not doing while I was running. We were not at home using electricity, or that's about it, because if I wasn't running, I would either be using the TV or the computer or having lights on. And since I was outside or at the gym running, I wasn't burning any energy.
22: That's a really good way to put it. You had something else, Skylar.
5: Yes. For the challenge, I decided to pack my lunch. Huh. But I packed fruits and vegetables rather than cookies and other sweets because before I started this challenge, my lunches tended to not be so healthy. So this definitely, by packing healthy fruits and vegetables, it helped me to be more awake during my school day.
22: So what was your lunch before, typically?
5: Well, I still did pack fruits and vegetables, but, like, I would pack more sweets more often than I would pack fruits and vegetables. So now it's more, I don't know, it's just more healthy lunch overall.
22: And the environmental impact, do you think? What was it?
5: Well, when I packed my lunch, I took the initiative to pack a waste-free lunch. So I used containers rather than plastic bags. And by doing that, I feel as though I made the environment a cleaner and better place.
22: Let's talk to Jared, who's here. Jared, I understand, did something interesting with diet, and we'll learn about that. Hey, Jared, what did you do during this period?
25: I ate organic food. It benefited my family and me both because it was much more healthy than all of the awful chemicals they put in all these processed foods like BHT, which is a preservative, which is jet fuel, which is not good for you at all because it is linked to many cancers. And eating these organic foods definitely is more healthy than all these processed manufactured foods.
22: Did you find changes in your energy or sleep patterns or anything like that as you went through this?
25: I did. Me and my family all ate these healthy foods and we lost a couple pounds.
22: Well, that's excellent. One of the reasons I knew about that is your dad just wrote, who's listening at home, and mentions that you sound great and that you ate all organic foods for 30 days. Your dad, Steve, right?
25: Yeah.
22: Yeah, that would be him. I just had to check. Somebody wrote in and said, my son, Jared. I just figured I'd match you two up. So thank you for writing. You can text us if you have a comment at 412-200-5975. We're going to hear some of the written testimonials in a moment. Max, can you tell us a bit about what you did?
26: Well, my testimonial was about taking shorter showers because a lot of the time when people take a shower, it ends up being a really long time, and it's more polluted water that waste treatment plants have to clean, and it also makes the water dirtier, so they don't have as thorough of a clean.
22: That's a good observation, and I'm guilty of that. I call it shower sleeping. I'll kind of take a shower in the morning and kind of just veg out and kind of forget what I'm doing, and before I know it, you know, 20 minutes have passed when, you know, you really only need about 5 minutes or so. Did you find that that gave you extra time, too?
26: Yeah, taking shorter showers also gave me more time to sleep in before school because I didn't have to wake up as early to get ready for school.
22: I like it. It's a great observation. Who hasn't shared their project yet? Okay, so we're going to go. I'm doing pretty well with names so far. It's June? Am I right? No, you're June. And you, who do we have?
3: Tristan.
22: Sorry, Tristan. Tristan, tell us about what you did.
1: So my family and I, we ate out less and then started eating at home more. And so we didn't use as much car gas, so that helped out the environment. And then we saved a lot of calories that we would have gained. And so and then we got to spend more time with each other.
22: That's great. And, you know, I think about eating out and, you know, the energy that goes into cooking the food and everything and the expense. But I would never have thought about the cost of driving. That's that's a great impact. And did we hear, I think we heard, did we hear what everybody actually did? Oh, we missed Jeremy, so we'll get a microphone up to you. And then we'll hear some testimonials. I'm really glad everybody, all of you made it today. And everybody you're hearing, by the way, was honored in one way or another by the Fairchild Challenge program. And what did you do?
23: I did do only 1 hour of computer or just screen time in general, just because I spent on average probably more than half of my day, probably even more, just on the computer, staring at a TV, playing video games, something like that. It just basically makes you grow a lot of fat just sitting down doing nothing. You're not exercising and nothing really. And now that I finished the challenge, I sort of have, I go on like for 30 minutes and I'm just like, I get, just don't want to do it anymore.
22: Jeremy, that's amazing to me because I know I spend a lot of time reading books, you know, on a phone, which actually, I kind of wish I was reading paper books, but also watching things, answering email, sort of always looking. An hour a day is not much time. Did you find it was hard to keep in touch with people, or were there any downsides?
23: It was very difficult at first, just starting out, because it was sort of like withdrawal. Like, you want to go on, but you just kept yourself back. And my mom, she did it with me. She's probably the only reason I kept going with it. Because I tried before. Without like having the motivation of this challenge, I probably would have not finished it.
22: Yeah, that's a good way of putting it. You need somebody to encourage you to do it, I think. That makes it's easier to meet a challenge like this if you know other people are doing it. Skylar, your mom just wrote, Lori, and she wanted to congratulate everybody here. And thank you, Lori, for writing to us. Who else? We didn't get to June. June, hello.
7: Hi.
22: Sorry about that. You're almost hidden from me. I can see you better now. So what did you do?
7: For my testimony, I turned off the water faucet while I was brushing my teeth because I tended to keep it on while I was brushing. So it impacted me because normally whenever I would have had the water on, I felt more pressured to finish quicker, I guess. So turning it off had me remembering where to brush thoroughly, and I just brushed longer, and it helped a lot.
22: That's cool. So you're helping the planet by using less treated water and creating less water to be treated.
7: Yeah.
22: And you're helping yourself by brushing your teeth for a longer period of time. That's mm-hmm. the nice thing about this challenge is combining those two things, you know, in a kind of creative way. I've got a lot of work to do. I'm hearing suggestions that I need to consider taking myself. Now, did anybody, I didn't have a chance to check whether anybody wrote something that they wanted to actually read, or if your testimonials are primarily verbal ones. Is there anything anybody wanted to share that they actually wrote? Okay, I kind of thought that was the case, but I just wanted to check. So what advice would any of you have to adults or other kids that are listening about adopting new healthy habits? Grant?
24: Well, like, if you want to, like, do something, you really want to get someone involved, like Jeremy did with his mom, you want, like, my mom, she helped me with all this, like, eating locally, composting with our chickens, and making sure that we ate as a family, which really helps you, like, not only bond with people, but it keeps you in a mental state thinking, oh, I can do this. It's not as hard because someone else is right there doing it with me. If they can do it, so can I. So, like, if you want to try to change something about you, you want to find someone or some goal that you want to accomplish when you're doing this to make it a lot easier for yourself. So
22: that makes perfect sense. Anybody else? Skylar, let's get a mic there for you. That's good.
5: I mentioned this earlier, but I packed my lunch and I use healthier foods. And really, no matter what you do, whether you're going to your job or to school, or by eating healthier foods, it really gives you that extra power to carry on with your day. And it really helps you to stay awake and do better on tests and just be more, I don't know, just awake.
22: So I stopped drinking carbonated beverages and bottled juice, and I'm mostly drinking water now. That counts, I think, I hope. I don't feel too different yet, although actually I just feel better to be drinking stuff that isn't packaged and made, so I just wanted to take credit for doing something. June, you were going to say something.
7: I definitely think that if you know something about what you're doing, like doing your research is something that can definitely keep you going with it, because I knew a little bit about how water is wasted normally, and so just not wanting to waste the water and pollute the land really helped me keep going and just do it more often.
22: Yeah, that's good. Having some validation that what you're doing really matters. So not only having a local partner or somebody you know, like your mom or a family member, to put you through, like Jeremy and Grant said, but also knowing that your efforts really make a difference. Does anybody else have anything to add to that? You're welcome to, if you'd like. I'm really amazed and not surprised, because I know how many ideas that kids have, but I am amazed at how just terrific the ideas are. I think you're inspiring a lot of people today. Anything else that anyone wanted to mention? Any forgotten shout-outs or anything? What are the chickens' names? Do they have names?
7: Chickens?
22: Yeah.
24: Well, our oldest chicken we named Carmel because she is white and has, like, brown little tints on her. Then we have Ginger, who is brown, and then Blackie, who is pretty self-explanatory.
22: Yeah, and so. You had the dog Skipper, right?
24: Dog Skipper and Otchley, another dog Mitty, so.
22: Did they get along with the chickens?
24: Yeah, they do. Skipper is always the one, like, younger puppies who's running around chasing them. So, like, hey, I want you to play.
22: You got to teach them to get the eggs and bring them back, but I think that's going to be kind of difficult. Thanks to all of you for being here today. And congratulations. And again, the students with us today are from Marshall Middle School, with the exception of Jeremy, who is representing Keystone Oaks Middle School. And we thank your teachers, Ms. Kolashinsky and Ms. Manco. I'm sorry, Ms. Kolashinsky was from a school who couldn't be here with us today, but Ms. Manco from Keystone Oaks, and then from Marshall, was it Mrs. Shaner and Stefanik? Or no, who are our teachers from Marshall that we should mention?
24: Dottillo and Scheller.
22: Okay, thank you very much to all of you for being here today. In a moment, you're going to meet a big brother. We have another message for one of you. This is just a general shout out, which I'll pass along in a moment. I thought it was for one of you specifically, and it's not, but somebody listening and enjoying what you have to say. Thank you for being here with us today.
24: Thank you.
22: And thanks again.
5: It was a really fun experience.
24: Thank you.
22: Thanks.
24: Thank you.
22: Thanks.
3: My name is Montel. I'm 16 years old, and I live in Pittsburgh, Pennsylvania. I attend City Charter High School, and I like being at Urban Eco Stores because it helps our environment, and it looks great on the college application. And it also gives me a great experience to bond with my peers. Well, like, because I don't get to see everybody as much. You just, like, really get to see people that's in your class. You have to build, like, trust out here. It's, like, to know someone else is helping you. Like, you need them to be successful. Like, in school, like, all you really need is yourself.
6: Hi, my name is Mariah. I'm 16 years old, and I attend City Charter High School. I'm here with Urban Eco Stewards, and I'm a crew leader for the second year. I've always been like a tree hugger, my friends called me, and I just wanted to explore my environment and see what I can do to help the environment. So I got into this. We had to write an essay, and I was interested. And the things we do here is pretty cool, actually. I never thought you could do so much to contribute. Definitely you should not litter and just make sure that you have a clean environment. Make sure you know that the plants around your house are supposed to be here. And if not, you can consult someone about it. I don't know how you would find a home remedy to do that, but I recommend just talking to someone about it. Well, it's a good extracurricular activity to do since we're mainly business school, and it's good to get out here in like a more calm environment, not so rushed and papers everywhere. But not everyone can do it, so I just recommend visiting a local park or something and get involved. I think it's fun. It's enjoyable to me. Some people might not like being out in nature, but I mean, sometimes it's harsh conditions like today. It's cold and icy, but sometimes it can be really enjoyable, especially with people you can get along with.
8: My name's Angus. I'm 16 years old and I live in the North Side. I currently go to City High School. I'm in the 10th grade. The park is an important place to me because it's a local place and it's fun. It's also a good place to go hang out with a few friends, and it's also a good place to go and get away from things and think about things. It's important to me because it's just another beautiful place to relax and chill at.
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28: This is Sabrina Paytak.
29: And this is Ken Andrews.
30: To know, don't you mind about the future?
29: In forests, farms, and gardens across the country, one little creature is responsible for what these spaces produce, the honeybee.
28: Acting as a key component to a healthy environment, the honeybee pollinates one-third of the food that we eat, including many fruits, vegetables, and nuts that help us to maintain our healthy lifestyles.
31: Marianne Frazier, a senior extension associate and entomologist at Penn State, explains that honeybees have more of an impact than people realize.
32: Not only to our fruits and vegetable crops, our seed and fiber crops, but they're really important for the pollination of many plants that are important components of our ecosystem.
28: The honeybee is not as dangerous as most people believe. Courtney Perkins, new to the beekeeping community, addresses people's false assumptions about honeybees.
33: They think they're just like yellow jackets, they're just like hornets, just like the big carpenter bees that bite and leave those big welts, and they're nothing like that at all.
31: Unfortunately, honeybees are dwindling in numbers.
29: Steve Rapaski, president and master beekeeper at Berg Bees, notes that since 2006, beekeepers have noticed an overwhelming decline in the number of bees in their hives, some reporting a population loss of up to 40%. Every year.
31: Experts believe that this population loss is due to human intervention.
28: Heather Tarter, who also has experience with beekeeping, gives her insight as to what the problem really is.
34: If anything, it's more the humans that cause a problem for the bees, because it's the chemicals that they treat to kill their weeds or that they spray on their lawn so that the grass is nice and green.
31: These harmful chemicals create detrimental effects in honeybees, or, as Garrett Graff, an experienced beekeeper, says,
35: it is sort of in its own way a perfect storm of many different detriments to the hives themselves, whether it be disease, mites, or other types of bacterial infections that are causing the bees to actually leave the hives.
29: According to Marianne Frazier, beekeepers in cities have an advantage.
36: It looks like urban environments are actually safer places for bees. They're not actually exposed to as much pesticide as they are in rural and agricultural environments.
28: We can all do our part by becoming involved. If you would like to learn about becoming a beekeeper in Pittsburgh, you can contact Berg Bees at bergbees.com to sign up for classes.
29: Still not convinced that you could keep bees in your backyard?
13: You can have an impact as well by planting pollinator gardens, diversifying existing gardens, and not using harmful pesticides that reduce the honeybee population. A good resource to learn more is pollinator.org.
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14: Being green is a trendy topic. With an increasing focus on environmental sustainability, the term green job is being used to describe many new positions in the workforce. My name is Hydea Wither-Davis.
15: I'm Alec Brown.
16: And I'm Malia Barnes. While green jobs are beginning to emerge, reaching the general public and educating them about the environmental issues that make these jobs essential can be challenging. According to the U.S. News and World Report, in 2010, 50% of Americans did not believe that humans have impacted climate change. Miriam Parsons, the program coordinator of the Student Conservation Association's Green City Corps, gives her thoughts on what she thinks is the best method of educating people about the environment.
17: Meeting people where they are at, providing them tools for solutions, and then working alongside them to implement those tools in a really experiential way.
15: However, we need more than just education to continue to improve our environment and become a more sustainable community. The Bureau of Labor Statistics estimated that only 2.4% of all jobs in the country in 2010 were related to green products or services. Court Gold, the executive director of Sustainable Pittsburgh, says,
18: there are a wealth of initiatives in Pittsburgh that are specifically providing green job training, from the community college to the labor union to organizations like GTEC, Green Innovators, Student Conservation Association, and more.
15: With these initiatives, opportunities available in the green jobs sector should increase. Afton Giles, the sustainability coordinator for the City of Pittsburgh, explains how many of these opportunities are made possible.
19: It's always been a fusion effort between local governments and our local leaders and nonprofits and community organizations.
14: Kate Rasmussen, the Student Conservation Association Green Cities Corps Fellow at the Design Center, believes that
20: Pittsburgh's really going through a renaissance of its own, and I think that it's a great example to other Rust Belt cities that kind of this new age of sustainability is emerging here in Pittsburgh.
14: Historically, renaissances bring out dramatic change, particularly in respect to social and economic equality.
18: There's great potential for matching green jobs with one of the issues that is holding our region back terribly, and that is the disparity between populations in our region. The green job sector tends to provide the greatest job opportunities at the lower and middle income levels.
14: Not only do green jobs work to bring about change, but they can also help drive our economic recovery. Court Gold continues.
18: As our region really strives to make sure that everybody is working to their potential to either enter or re-enter the workforce, green job opportunities are on the rise.
15: As more people move into urban areas, sustainability is no longer a trend. It is a very real necessity. Mary Whitney, the sustainability coordinator for Chatham University, expands on this concept.
21: I think it's going to come from pressures down. We're going to have to learn. We're just going to have to do it because we have to do it.
16: As our city and nation undergoes this tremendous transition, the way our society views green jobs is going to change. Perhaps one day, no one will use the term green jobs because all jobs will incorporate green principles.
18: We need to assess all jobs from the standpoint that any and every job has the possibility to be a green job.
25: The Green Compass was produced at the studios of the Saturday Light Brigade
14: by students participating in the Heinz Endowment's Youth Philanthropy Internship Program.
15: All statements and opinions are those of the speakers and do not necessarily represent those of the Heinz Endowments.
16: More information on the Youth Philanthropy Internship Program is available at heinz.org.
26: This is Cole. I am in ninth grade at Montour High School, and you're listening to Youth Express. Catch the future.
27: My name is Selena, and I'm a rising senior at UWC Atlantic. In the year 2023 alone, 13 million hectares of forest have been cut down for commercial uses or destroyed by natural causes. In just the time it took to say that, 3 more hectares have been cleared. Deforestation and forest degradation are the leading causes of climate change and global warming, accounting for 15% of all greenhouse gas emissions. Tree Vitalize Pittsburgh is an application-based community tree planting program that works to combat this issue. If your request is approved, you will receive 10 to 100 trees to plant at your location based on group size, capacity, and experience, as well as tree planting site preparation and maintenance materials such as tree stakes, arbor ties, mulch, and watering buckets. I heard about Tree Vitalize through participants

0: I'm Doretha Murray.
1: Our topic was the oil spill that occurred in the Gulf of Mexico. This spill has strongly affected the Gulf's water systems and wildlife. Many animals have been reported dead as a result of the spill. We talked to a bird specialist, Eric Lithman, about the effects the oil spill had on the birds.
2: Most birds that you've seen on the news have fared fairly well. I think the brown pelicans received a lot of coverage, and you see lots of laughing gulls. A lot of the birds, like I said, that we won't find will probably be hurt the worst. I know they've taken many birds off to other states, some to Texas and some to the East Coast. I know some went to Georgia. They soaked the birds in some type of oil, actually, to loosen the oil up. I think mineral oil or canola oil. And then I know they use hot water. It's under pressure, but not too much pressure. I know it's important to keep the right temperature.
3: Many birds have been affected.
2: At least over 1,000 birds have been collected dead. The strongest effect would be that the oil has killed many birds.
1: However, it's not because of a lack of effort why the birds aren't being cleaned. Environmentalists intentionally don't clean the birds for fear of endangering their habitat.
3: The oil spill has not only affected the animals of the Gulf, but the fishermen as well. We've gotten a response from Damon McKnight, owner of Super Charter Fishermen, on how the oil spill has affected him.
4: The biggest problem we see right now, I mean, there's process and there's effort going forth to cleaning it up and all that good stuff, but there's the unknown that everybody's having to go through with. Like, nobody can tell us if we're going to be doing this cleanup and everything, if we're going to be doing it 30 days, 2 years, 60 days. I mean, the local people that make their living off the water, the unknown is the biggest problem right now.
3: The oil spill has resulted in many fishermen having to change their occupation, therefore affecting their way of life.
4: We're unable to fish right now. All of our charters have been canceled. No one's wanting to make charters, but of course all the federal waters are closed. There's nowhere for us to run charters and fish. What we do is we run medical assistance in and out. We have a kitty and ambulance on the boat with us. If anyone's injured during the spill cleanup, we go out and do the actual retrieving of the patient and bring them back to a command post here at the main center.
1: Even with all the devastation, we were surprised to learn that people still have hope.
4: The media is making more out of it than what it is. Yes, we have a tragedy going on here. There's devastation going on. Yeah, people show up down here every day in rubber boots and everything else to see the oil spill, thinking they're going to have oil up to their knees. It's not like that. BP's doing a better job than what they're giving credit for, but we still have a problem here.
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6: and was created and made possible by the Heinz Endowment's Youth Philanthropy Interns Program.
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0: My name is Cassidy. I am in second grade at the Environmental Charter School in Pittsburgh, Pennsylvania. Littering makes me concerned about the future of the world, and here's why. Did you know that 1 million sea creatures are killed by littering and over 100,000 animals are killed per year? Instead of littering, I wish people would not litter so much. For example, people litter, animals might die. On the news, I heard a brown bear got killed by people littering. When people litter, it pollutes land, water, and air, and also makes the world dirty. Please remember, do not litter so animals don't die. The reason is to make the world a better place. Throwing trash on the ground impacts all of us, and I think we can work together to make the world a better place. This is Cassidy for the Environmental Charter School Second Grade Persuaders.
1: My name is Jordan. I'm 15 years old and live in Pittsburgh. I go to City Charter High School, and I like being an urban eco-steward because we get to do all types of fun activities that also help out the environment. The things we do are also mostly things that I've never done before, so it's really fun to try new things. This program also teaches me things that I can do on my own to help the environment out, like recycling. I think I've learned more how to take care of the environment.
2: Welcome to Radio Sion Youth Express, recorded live from Oakland Catholic High School. This is Gabby Moran, and I'm a senior here at Oakland Catholic. Joining me today is fellow senior Mary Cumston. Today on Radio C, we'll be discussing action on environmental issues within Oakland Catholic and the Pittsburgh community. We're going to hear some great interviews from leaders of the school's environmental club, as well as one with members of the engineering principals, including concept

0: class that was taught this year. Members of that class also participated in a local competition that we're excited to hear about. And following that, we're going to hear some really exciting stories from an OC alumna who worked abroad to assist in water sanitation initiatives. And finally, Katie Connect conducted an interview with a local city official on recycling. So for our first segment, Junior Isabel Schmieler conducted a really great interview with alumna Rachel DeZombach. And Mary, what are we looking forward to here?
1: So Rachel DeZombach is an OC alumna and current civil engineer who worked for a while in Kenya. We will hear about her experiences there and how her interest in civil engineering evolved. Pretty exciting.
2: We're here today with OC alumna Rachel DeZombach to talk about her experience in civil engineering, specifically in Kenya. Can you tell us a little bit about what you did in Kenya?
3: Sure. So I worked on a few different projects there. This was through the Humanitarian Engineering and Social Entrepreneurship Program at Penn State. I was actually a biomedical engineer while I was doing it, but I found that you sort of need all types of disciplines to be able to work on these complex projects. One was a system aimed at introducing preventative medicine into the community. A lot of people wait until they have an issue that is really critical, like they have a stroke or their diabetes gets out of control before they go see a doctor. And we did that by employing community health workers to take patients' blood pressure, BMI, height, weight, and other measurements. And then the other project I worked on, we designed these low-cost greenhouses. So they cost $200. It took two people 2 days to build them. And the idea was that they were radically cheaper than the other greenhouses that were on the market and that they were modular and scalable. So as you had crop cycles, you could expand the size of your greenhouse over time.
2: You have degrees in both bioengineering and civil engineering. What made you decide to make the transition from bioengineering to civil?
3: That's a great question. When I was applying to grad school, I knew I wanted to do engineering, but I knew I also wasn't tied to biomedical engineering. While I really liked the intersection with health, I found that the education program was very narrow and was, instead of thinking about what the global health challenges were, you were thinking more about what's the flow rate of blood in a small vein in your body. And I was really interested in more macro systems, as well as the intersection of engineering with policy and economics and business. So I looked at programs that had those different areas of focus within the program. And I actually applied to one mechanical engineering program at Stanford, a systems program at MIT, the sustainability program at Arizona State. And at Berkeley, it happened to be a civil and environmental engineering program. So it wasn't that I was dying to become a civil and environmental engineer. It was just that the types of problems that were, you know, that I was interested in, these ones of global relevance and problems of scale and thinking about sustainability, that happened to be housed in civil and environmental engineering at Berkeley.
2: Going back to your experience in Kenya, you know, here in the U.S., I think we take a lot of what we have for granted, like clean water and housing and stuff like that. So can you talk a little bit about how that differed in Kenya?
3: But the biggest thing that was striking to me and has influenced my research today is the lack of waste management systems. So all of your trash there is either burned or piles up, and there's no trash collection system. There's no place to put your trash. There's certainly no place to recycle. I remember one day we were walking along and I held a plastic water bottle and a friend of mine said, makes no difference if you throw it in your little trash can in your room or you throw it on the ground because it's both going to end up the same place. And I had to, you know, just leave my water bottle on the side of the road, which I would never do in the U.S. But there's just no systems to collect those resources. And also burning your trash, I know that the elements that are associated with releasing that, you know, burning plastics releases dioxins and other hazardous chemicals. But if I didn't burn my trash, one of the kids at the center that I was living at would find a way to get into that trash and look to see if there's anything of value, or the goats would eat the trash, thus polluting themselves and polluting the food.
2: Could we just ask how Oakland Catholic has helped you to get to where you are, and if you could offer any advice to anyone interested in the field?
3: In terms of how Oakland influenced me, the biggest thing is that, you know, Oakland has a really strong tradition of the liberal arts. And that's definitely something that has stuck with me and I think enhanced my career as an engineer because I learned how to write and communicate well while at Oakland, and a lot of other people don't have that skill set. And so it's something that I really cherish and am super grateful to have learned while at Oakland.
2: Thanks so much for sticking with us.
0: Up next, we will hear from Katie Connect, who sat down with Kyle Winkler, head of the recycling department for the city of Pittsburgh.
1: Let's hear what insight Katie gleaned from her chat.
4: My name is Katie Connect. I'm a junior here at Oakland Catholic, and today I'm interviewing Kyle Winkler about his position with the city of Pittsburgh.
5: My name is Kyle Winkler. I'm the city of Pittsburgh's recycling supervisor for the Bureau of Environmental Services. And what I do here, from the small to the large, I help to direct the efforts of waste reduction and recycling in the city. There's ways that they're looking to reduce water consumption, electrical usage, fleet, carbon emissions, of which we operate a bunch of trucks that emit carbon every day. You also operate some biofuel trucks. So instead of using traditional fossil fuels, this is based from corn or from plant oils that can be run on the trucks. The city's looking at how to electrify some of the fleet, which would allow the city to, you know, plug in to renewable resources. We're the recycling division, but what I think we haven't done in the past is focused and hammered home the reduction part of things, and then the reuse, because there's a lot of ways in which people can avoid having to recycle things by first avoiding it in the first place or reusing other items before they even get to us. We're also looking to increase recycling to a weekly schedule. We're hoping that would increase participation, so reduce waste going to the landfill. In regards to recycling, there is definitely a focus or a need to focus on quality. And if you're not sure, you should probably think about coming back to some very basic items, which are cardboard, mixed paper, your junk mail, milk jugs, aluminum cans, steel cans, newspaper, phone books. The problems that we're running into right now are when people start to recycle all sorts of different plastics and all sorts of different glasses. So the glass that we're looking for is specifically consumer packaging, something you'd buy at the grocery store. Same with plastics, although plastics we're looking for mostly the tubs and bottles. When we get into the crates and the little boxes and all that, we don't necessarily want all that stuff. And that just causes contamination. And these are things that you should try to reduce your consumer exposure to it, because it doesn't help us. And it's not really helping the environment.
4: Do you know how much the city recycles in like a year?
5: Well, I'm just going to say it's around 16,000 tons was last year. And then of that, 12% was trash.
4: Thank you so much for being here today.
0: Up next, we're really excited to hear about Aaron Sheedy's interview with leaders of our school's environmental club, and we're going to hear a lot about their initiatives in making Oakland Catholic a more green-minded community.
6: I'm here with Rachel Conrad and Maddie Zagier, and they are the founders of the OC Environmental Club. So what made you want to start the Environmental Club?
7: Okay, so basically Maddie and I started the Environmental Club because we were at Phipps Conservatory, but then it was just kind of like an idea at first, but then we actually followed through with it and actually did it. We kind of wanted to start the Environmental Club so we can start recycling in the school, because remember back in the day whenever we used to not recycle and used to throw away all of our plastic water bottles, well, we wanted to not have that happen.
6: When did you start that?
7: Well, that was the first thing we wanted to do when we started the Environmental Club. Well, like, our first mission was to, like, get people actually in the club recycling probably, what, November? And then it's been pretty consistent ever since, you know, pretty hardcore.
8: So, yeah, there's approximately 90 girls in the Edmodo club group, but approximately like 20 people per meeting, because like just space and stuff.
6: How often do you guys meet?
7: We try to meet at least once a month during the CCWs. We bring food during the club meetings. Okay. Vegan food.
6: Are you guys both vegans?
7: Yeah.
9: Vegetarian.
6: So what do you do during your club meetings?
7: Well, basically last year we started just kind of addressing different environmental issues. So we kind of talked about like the broad idea of global warming, and then like we've been recently kind of like honing in on specific things like sea water levels rising,
8: or just like penguins or bees, or just like other animals like endangered, like such as orangutans with the palm oil issues and stuff like that.
7: We discussed a lot about palm oil and the negative effects that it has.
6: So do you think that the recycling and everything, do you think it's making a difference in the club?
7: We have a ridiculous amount of recycling that we collect every single week. We probably, all together, we have like 6 bins filled with recycling. So if you think about it, without that recycling, it would all go in the garbage. If you kind of look at it, it would be better for us to have less recycling because it's more important to reduce than recycle.
6: So what else have you accomplished besides the recycling?
7: We also have made a pretty decent outreach, and we just finished creating the environmental bulletin board.
8: Last year, we raised money to install 4 new water bottle filtration systems.
7: We were seeing a lot of interesting things going on in the cafeteria, people buying water bottles and putting it in their reusable water bottle, which doesn't make a lot of sense because you're still wasting that plastic. So we thought to eliminate that was to get the reusable water bottle fillers. So we've seen a decrease in plastic water bottles compared to last year, which we're happy about.
6: And what are your hopes for the club's future? Like, what do you want to see accomplished?
7: I think the biggest thing that we want to do is last year we focused more on educating our club members, but then we didn't focus on educating the entire Oakland community. So that's why we have like those paper towel things up in the bathroom just to kind of educate people about how they can make an impact on the environment. And also we're going to be starting to hang up posters in the bathrooms just explaining different environmental issues. And then also we started the environmental bulletin board to make more outreach towards the Oakland community. So our ultimate goal is to get the entire Oakland community caring about the environment, not just our club members.
6: Nice. And you guys are both seniors, so you're going to college in the fall. Do you hope to continue doing environmental work?
8: I'm going to Dickinson College, which is number 5 in sustainability for colleges in the U.S. I'm going to be studying environmental engineering.
6: How about you, Rachel?
7: Yeah, I definitely plan to continue with the environmental thing. I hope to double major environmental engineering and like electrical engineering or something cool like that, computers, whatnot. In my future, I definitely want to try to make an impact on the world and try to improve sustainability because in like the long term, if we don't make everything that we have, like all of our infrastructure and all of our mechanical things environmentally friendly, then it's just going to kind of like lead to our downfall.
1: Hey, this is Mary. Last semester, I was able to participate in a new class being offered by Oakland Catholic called Engineering Principles, Including Concepts. Or for short, EPIC. We had the chance to talk to Mr. Greener, who taught the class, and a student. Let's hear what they had to say. So you and a few other Oakland Catholic teachers attended a workshop with the University of Pittsburgh. Can you tell us about some of the things you learned there and how they influenced the course content?
9: Yeah, so me and 3 other teachers, Mr. Stanchakowski, Mrs. Schoner, and Mrs. White, took a class over at the Human Engineering Research Lab at Pitt. We signed up for a 12-week design course. They set us up with a client, a problem, and then for 12 weeks we worked on making a product and a solution that would fit that client's need. And then the next phase of the project was a 10-week crash course on how to change what we learned into a curriculum or into a teachable unit that we can implement in our own classes. And the EPIC class was the final installment of, let's say, phase 3, where we implemented what we learned into Oakland Catholic curriculum.
1: So were there other teachers doing this from other schools too?
9: When we were doing the 12-week design course, there was probably 15 to 20 total teachers, and that was a mix between military veterans, grade school teachers, high school teachers, a little bit of everybody to get different perspectives on problem solving. Because my perspective from a physics instructor is way different from a military veteran. So that was definitely an interesting concept to work with somebody who was not the same as you.
1: So what inspiration did you have for some of the activities that we did in class?
9: So we focused our EPIC class the first semester on a water issue. And we chose a water issue because the other teachers involved, Ms. Schoner does chemistry, me and Mr. S both do physics, and Ms. White does health and environmental science. So we were trying to think of how we could blend all 4 of our teaching skills together into one master problem. And what we came up with was a water crisis, because you can look at a water crisis from a bunch of different perspectives, from a physics perspective of water flow and pressure and electricity, to a chemistry perspective of disease or what contaminated things are in the water, and then all the way down to a health crisis of what are the environmental effects of this water crisis or this particular problem.
1: Are you sticking with the same kind of theme for this semester?
9: I'm not. Right this exact moment, I'm a little bit undecided on what our main project will be. I really like the projects that we did in EPIC with the water project, but I did want to switch it up a little bit and get a couple new ideas.
1: So what were some of the projects?
9: One of the projects was to try to create electricity from rainwater. Another project was desalinating ocean water with a small water bottle type container. There was one that was to clean and filter water that you would pull right out of a lake or a stream or a pond or something like that. And then Mary Good, you can say what yours was.
10: So our project was basically just a water pump that purified water as water was pumped through it. It was super cool. We made it out of PVC pipe. I guess the purpose of it was to make it safer for people in rural communities to take water from wells. Did you learn a lot that you didn't know about water from the students?
9: It was kind of a mix and match. I learned a lot from the students, but I might have learned more from the other teachers. For example, I have no idea how to do water quality tests with lead or any other contaminants or check for bacteria. Ms. Schoner taught me about that so I could present you guys in class with that kind of information. And I never really think about environmental impacts of whatever this problem is. Here's the problem. How does it affect our lives? How does it affect our environment? And I thought it was just overall a good learning experience to see how someone else approaches a problem. That it could be completely different from my approach, but we still would end up solving it at the end.
10: Yeah, I thought it was super cool because some of the stuff that I learned in the class carried over to some of my other classes. So, for example, we actually did like a whole water, like environment and water unit in human geography. And I found that I knew a lot from this class that really helped me in that class.
9: Yeah, because we did some other activities that were like a public service announcement, dealing with a water crisis, and you guys did various other little mini research projects on different water problems that are out there. So
10: yeah, it was really great. Overall, how do you think that the class went? Do you think that the students did well with their projects?
9: Yeah, I think no doubt with it being the first time I've ever taught an engineering class like this, there was definitely some bumps, some hills and valleys. I think overall the projects came out excellent, better than what I originally anticipated.
10: I really liked the 3D printing part. I thought that was really cool because I've never really used the 3D printer before.
9: The same for me. I've never actually used a 3D printer before either, so I was learning it the summer before class started and just to try to get my hands on it and do a couple test prints and see if I could design something myself before showing you guys how the program worked.
10: Do you expect a good turnout for the projects that were sent to the competition?
9: I think so. We changed our plan a little bit different than how other teachers might have implemented this in their schools. Originally, the goal was to make a six-week project that you would just incorporate in your physics class or your chemistry class or whatever. But we figured since we had four people who all took this class that we are coming at it from a different perspective where we could all collaborate and make one new elective course for our school instead of each one of us taking out a six-week chunk of time. I'm thinking we're going to do better than the majority because we spent more time on engineering, more time on the project, more time making the poster than I think other people have. But I'm still waiting the announcement, so fingers crossed.
10: So kind of building off of that idea, do you think it is important for schools to offer a class like EPIC that specifically teaches engineering principles instead of simply just math and science?
9: Yeah, I think there's two big things with the EPIC course that it helps our school with. One, it might be the most important, is teamwork. Whenever you actually end up getting a job after you graduate college, you're going to be working in some form of a team where you're going to have to depend on somebody else to get something done. And it's hard to let somebody do that and say, okay, here's your job. I trust that you're going to finish it by tomorrow's class. Sometimes that works out and sometimes it doesn't, but it's good to get a little real experience with that before jumping into trying to get in college or afterwards. The general shift is you don't want to just teach everybody fact after fact after fact. You want to make sure that they can apply that knowledge to a real world problem and think through a problem logically, efficiently, and come up with a solution. So I think that's overall going to be better than just memorizing facts that Siri can tell you in 3 seconds.
10: That's a great perspective, I think. So do you think that there is potential in the future for classes like EPIC to become mandatory?
9: I don't know if it'll be ever mandatory, but since I think the culture shift should be towards critically thinking and solving problems. But I know a lot of the public schools have programs like this already in place that a lot of their kids do take some type of design class, some type of engineering class, and they have a decent amount of equipment and 3D printers to work with. So I think we're taking a really good step in the right direction.
10: That was a really interesting class, and we've really learned how important it is for people to have access to clean, safe drinking water.
0: And it seems as though everything that you studied in the course included principles that you can really apply in not just future work, but in the real world, helping you to understand even your own actions as a citizen, would you say?
1: Yeah, definitely. We learned a lot in EPIC about how finite water is, which was a topic that came up in our human geography class, because of course, with it being almost at the rate we're using it, non-renewable, it's going to be a source of conflict in the future.
0: And in human geography, we had a really great opportunity to dive into really specific case studies. And ultimately, as a part of our midterm, we were required to write an essay about some particular environmental issue. So I decided to focus my paper on the climate change refugees in Louisiana. As a part of my research, as someone, first of all, who did not participate in EPIC, and someone who wouldn't consider science to be my favorite subject, I was able to learn through this means more about climate change through the scientific perspective. So part of what we were focusing on in class and what I learned as I was writing was how the increased levels of greenhouse gases, which are caused by the reaction of heat-trapping gases like carbon dioxide, influence things such as rising methane levels, and ultimately that causes sea levels to rise as the earth heats. So I think that between the two courses, it's been a really great opportunity to not just apply these things to a greater and more practical understanding of the world around us, but also to fuse disciplines and see the layover. I think we also were able to better understand the pressing nature of these issues. For example, there were so many statistics that were absolutely shocking to me in the process of writing my paper. For example, there are reports as recent as January 18th of this year that have suggested that Louisiana loses about a football field worth of land every single hour.
1: Wow.
0: So another incredibly important part of this issue, which we have seen in other parts of the world, is that most often the people who are most immediately affected by issues resulting from rising sea levels, for example, are those who are economically disadvantaged. For example, in Louisiana, there are native communities that have completely lost their land and along with it, their history and their culture. And of course, there are options to resettle them in northern parts of the state, but that still doesn't solve the root of the problem. And I think it just goes to show the idea that human rights and environmental issues are intrinsically linked. So we can't necessarily separate them. And I think as we've learned in human geography, you can't really separate any two issues because there's no such thing as an isolated event.
1: Oh yeah, for sure. Of course, water is a human right.
0: As we know from our participation in Model UN.
1: And so because some people are denied this right to their water for many different reasons, I think it shows just how important it is to have multiple approaches to the issue of climate change. We need both a policy approach and a scientific approach to this. We need people working on innovations who are going to help solve the issues, but then we also need new policies that help implement these innovations.
0: The part where we can really act the most and most soon, I guess, would be the human aspect. How can we help those who are greatly affected by this? For example, an increase in natural disasters as a result of environmental issues. And I think that this sort of just comes back to the idea of stewardship, caring for something that is entrusted to us, but also caring for those who may not be able to speak for themselves or may not have the means to do so. That could all be us in 100 years.
1: It could be.
0: Coastal cities are most certainly endangered all across the globe, and it's a threat to all of us. It's a threat to our economies. Water distribution is another issue on top of that that we focused on, and that sort of plays into our current unit in human geography with political geography.
1: Yeah.
0: And just how incredibly complicated that may be, because environmental issues know no borders. Mm. And I think that One of the encouraging things that can come out of our studies over the last couple of months is that environmental issues can be a uniting factor, especially across party lines, across community lines, across international borders, because it's something that ultimately will affect every single individual living on this planet. It's going to require absolutely all of our efforts to solve it. I think we need to all be in this together.
10: Yeah, at this point, I think that it's incredibly important for everybody in the world to work together to make change. The issue transcends all borders. Like Gabby said, it affects everyone. And if we want to solve this, we're going to have to work together.
0: As troubling as the subject may be, I'm really glad that we've been able to find some hope in this. And I think that we can be powered alone in knowing that we have young people focused on the issue and ready to make change. So that concludes this episode of Radio C on Youth Express, recorded live from Oakland Catholic High School. 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
12: For many years, it's been our pleasure to support the Fairchild Challenge. That's a national program locally in our area. It's made possible by Phipps Conservatory and Botanical Gardens. And it's our pleasure to work with Phipps. As we talk with students, the program runs in selected middle schools and high schools. Last year, the middle school competition, there are different challenges throughout the year. But then there is an overall prize for the group that did the best year throughout the entire year. And that was Trafford's Middle School, and we have two representatives from that group. They are Alex Sarapilla and Delaney Race. I'm going to ask you each to introduce yourselves. Tell us a little bit more about what you like to do in general. We'll talk about the program in a minute. This is a great time to give any shout-outs or hellos to anybody you would like to acknowledge, too.
13: Hi, I'm Alex Sarapilla. I'm 14 years old. Instagram at Alex Sarapilla. I'm 14. I love to bake, do creative things. Yeah.
14: Hi, I'm Delaney Race. I'm 14 years old. I've been swimming competitively for almost 7 years now. At home, I really like to draw and do a lot of artwork.
12: It's nice to meet you both. Have both of you been involved with the program for most of your middle school years?
14: Yeah.
12: I'm going to let you two take it over. Tell us a little bit about what attracted you to it and some of the projects that you've done.
14: What attracted me to Phipps was I really got to do a lot of what I like, which is a lot of art, and I got to really incorporate that with like whatever environmental stuff is given to us through Phipps, and we got to do a lot of really interactive projects, which I really like. We got to do a lot of like drawing flowers, and this year we got to make hats out of like recyclable materials, which was really cool. We also make ornaments all the time, and just what attracted me to it was like the aspect of it, making stuff and creating stuff and using all these different supplies.
13: I really liked doing the Fairchild Challenges. I really enjoyed the creative aspects and getting to research in tandem with Delaney doing a lot of like the creative art stuff. I really enjoyed, like, doing the hats, and I made the ornaments, and they were so much fun. I got to see them at FIPS during Christmas time, and I just really enjoyed all of, like, the challenges in doing them.
12: Let's break down what those challenges were, if you can remember them. We don't have to do them in order, but every month or so, you would get a different challenge from FIPS, and this would be done not only by folks throughout southwestern Pennsylvania, but throughout the country. What are some of the challenges, and how did you respond to them?
14: The first challenge is always making the ornaments for the Christmas trees for when they do their Christmas light display. Last year, I think it was like doing iridescent animals, and we made like these little ornaments of animals that, you know, shine and stuff. And this year it was ornaments of Arctic animals, and we had to use like recyclable materials like water bottles, popsicle sticks, anything that you'd find to like that'd be just on the ground and reusing it.
12: And there's an environmental connection in every challenge. What are those connections in this one?
13: For this challenge, we had to research the animals and make like an essay about their habitats, how they lived, and the dangers that, like, climate change and, like, the dangers that they face.
12: Very interesting. And even learning about iridescent animals, but then learning about animals, I guess Arctic was chosen because it's a wintertime. What did you learn that surprised you or that you think more people need to know about?
14: Throughout all the challenges, I think I learned a lot about like how many animals and plants are extinct and struggling due to climate change, and it really surprised me, like some of the just like plants even you wouldn't think would be like there would have a scarcity of. So it really surprised me, like learning about like so many things that we have to really advocate for.
13: What Delaney said, honestly, I feel like I really enjoyed doing the Fairchild Challenge because it really helped educate me from a more basic stance on climate change to getting to know more about these animals, about these plants, and about the effects that climate change can have on all of us.
12: What are some of those effects?
13: Well, a lot of like animals have been like going extinct, being endangered, and we've even seen more like animals like the lantern flies that have been like everywhere now. Those have also like been because of some climate change, and I feel like I've learned so much about that from because of the Fairchild Challenge.
12: Now, that's one challenge. Can you pick another one to talk about? We mentioned the ornaments. I know you mentioned hats is what I found that interesting. That involved recycled materials?
14: Right now FIPS has an exhibit on Billy Porter, and they have a bunch of like dresses made on flowers and stuff. And the last challenge was to make a hat out of recyclable materials.
13: Yeah, honestly, the hats were one of my favorite projects. I got to tour the Billy Porter exhibit with my mom in June, and it was great. So what we did was we were connected with a local like place that recycles materials. So we got to take a field trip down to that place, and we had like a day where we just went through the building in the store, and we got to find all of these cool recycled materials. And then we got to make our hats out of them.
12: This wasn't the Center for Creative Reuse by any chance, was it? They do a lot of that. There's other places. Construction Junction is another one. What kind of materials did you pick up to make your hats out of?
14: I picked up a lot of materials. Just the entire store was filled with materials that would definitely be thrown out and, like, you know, put into landfills in the environment. There was a lot of, like, fabric and buttons and like strings and just stuff like you want to think of like clock hands or stuff like that.
12: That sounds like the Center for Creative Reuse. I don't know if that rings a bell or not.
14: That sounds like it might be it.
13: It might have been.
14: I can't
13: We're
14: remember.
13: We're not 100% sure though.
12: That's okay. So what kind of hat did you make?
13: So me with my partner, Elsie, We made a like blue, very like Southern Belle Kentucky Derby inspired hat. And we got to find a lot of recycled fabrics that were going to be like wasted. And we also got to recycle a ton of plastic beading that could have ended up in a landfill or in the ocean. And I felt like it was really cool to be able to recycle that and make something beautiful.
12: Yeah, you make something really elegant out of materials somebody would throw away. What was yours, Delaney?
14: I kind of went with like the clock idea. I used a lot of fabrics and beads, and I like made like got a bunch of recycled cardboard, and I made a bunch of like gears and little hands, and like used a bunch of ribbon around it, and made it like kind of themed based on that, because that's what a lot of the supplies I found like reminded me of.
12: Very cool. If you're just joining us, Alex and Delaney are members of the Fairchild Challenge team at Trafford Middle School that won the Pittsburgh competition across all of the schools. And the Fairchild Challenge is designed to get teens more engaged with the environment. And it's done locally here by FIPS, although it's a national program. And the way it's put forth, as its name would imply, is through challenges that are issued throughout the school year. Let's pick one or two more, and then I'd like to get some general ideas about how you're feeling about the planet. Is there another challenge? You mentioned drawing is one, but go ahead and bring up any you'd like.
14: The one I really liked, we had to research animals that like depended on each other throughout the environment, and we incorporated that into a project by making like these baseball cards or like Pokemon cards of the animals, and you had to write the information on them and how like they related to each other and how they helped each other throughout the environment. And I drew the animals and I researched them and wrote how, like, they corresponded with each other.
12: Very cool. What animals, can you name a few that you chose?
14: I did, like, a cactus and a moth and how they helped each other through, like, pollination, and how the moth pollinated each cactus, and how the moth got food from the cactus, and the cactus got to reproduce.
12: Very cool.
13: Yeah, I got to help Delaney with some of the research on that, and it was very, like, cool and interesting to learn about those relationships in nature that you wouldn't normally, like, expect to think about. It was very, like, cool to see how, like, a moth and, like, a cactus could, like, benefit each other, and I feel like that was very cool.
12: So these symbiotic relationships, you and others would do some of the research as to how they work. And it sounds, Delaney, like you use your artistic expertise to bring them to life, and doing them on, you know, a Pokemon sized card or a baseball card is a really cool idea to do it. Is there another pair you can think of? The cactus and moth is fascinating to think about.
14: We only did one set. I think other people did, because it had to be a relationship between a plant and an animal.
12: Ah, okay.
14: And a bunch of other people did, like, bees and flowers and just other, like, a lot of plants that we actually saw at FIPS.
12: What a cool idea. So let's pick one more, if there's one more project the two of you would like to mention.
14: I think my favorite one we did... We designed NASA patches for their mission to grow tomatoes in space, which was really cool. And I got to – what we did for a lot of the projects was I, like, drew and designed it, and Alex would do a lot of the writing.
12: You guys are a good team, an illustrator and a writer. I'm sure you both can do both of those things, but it sounds like you really like to draw, and you probably love research and writing. Why would learning about NASA be important to the environment?
13: It was really cool and important to learn about that, because we got to see how the environment, like growing tomatoes, could be impacted with more like actual, like, sciences, like going to space, and with, like, NASA doing a lot of that space stuff, it was really, like, cool to see how the environmental studies part can be applied to all other parts of your life.
12: Very cool, and that what a great way to get engaged that way with it. So how did this program impact the way, just generally, that you feel about the environment? I know it's hard to think back 3 years ago, but are you feeling more hopeful, more concerned, more informed? I'm just curious how you think things have changed in your personal outlook.
14: I think from 3 years ago, I'm definitely more hopeful because I've got to experience a lot of the organizations that are helping to really recreate the environment. And back to 3 years ago, I think what got me into it was just the idea of like learning about all this environmental stuff. And I think it was a really good opportunity to really get hands-on with it and learn a lot of stuff you didn't know, like to research yourself.
12: So it helped you, though, to see that there are adults and organizations that are working to try to address the problems that you've detected. What about you, Alex?
13: I honestly, I'm not going to say I was ignorant 3 years ago, but looking back from then to now, I feel more informed and I feel very just much more like prepared for that, because I feel like I didn't really think about the environment as much as I do now. And I feel like now I'm more informed and I can make better decisions about what I do and what the people I surround myself with do with the environment.
12: What a great result. I think the folks at the Fairchild Challenge would be thrilled to hear both of you saying it. Have you made any changes, like in your own personal ways you go about things that are okay to talk about? Does anything come to mind?
14: I've definitely been more aware of like a lot of the recycle, after using so many recycled materials for all these projects and realizing like how much really goes into the environment, I've been more, definitely a lot more careful about what I, you know, put in the trash and what I can reuse, because a lot of the stuff I used to put in the trash I could definitely use for other purposes.
12: Yeah, it's hard to get into the habit of doing that, but once you do, you can start to spread the word and encourage other people to take action too. What about you, Alex?
13: I feel like, honestly, what Delaney said is very true. Like, I feel like I'm more, like, considerate with, like, recycling and, like, using non-single-use instruments when I can. And I feel like I'm just a lot more considerate about that now.
12: Now, you both are in ninth grade now. Happy high school. Did it start yet?
14: It started Thursday, the 24th.
12: How'd it go?
14: It was good. It was a lot different from middle school. I really enjoyed it.
12: I'm glad. It's a big transition.
13: A fun one.
12: I'm glad to hear you say that. I thought it was fun for me, too. I really enjoyed high school a lot more than middle school. Have you thought about what you might like to do after high school? It's kind of early, but I'm curious.
14: I've definitely thought about pursuing a career in the arts, but I also really, through this challenge, I really enjoy like a lot of the sciences, and so I might go into a field with like biology or some marine biology or something working with a lot of animals. But I definitely also want to incorporate the art I do into what I do for a living.
13: I feel like I'm a very creative person, and I feel like for me, I would love to do something with like marketing or like being able to express my creative self while still being able to like do research and being able to like find out stuff like that.
12: Thank you for sharing that. I just have a few more questions for you. One is, do you want to acknowledge anybody, teachers or family members?
14: Definitely our gifted teacher, Dr. Ekberg. We had her since we were probably in about third grade, and she's helped us so much with like getting involved in these projects.
13: Dr. Lynn Eckberg, she is such a good teacher. She constantly supported us and helped us. I think I've had her since like second grade, so it's like I've known her for like most of my life. And she was so helpful with the Fairchild Challenge and even things out of that. So definitely, I feel like I want to acknowledge her for that.
12: Excellent. And I see somebody out there. Is that somebody's brother or sister? Sister, I think, maybe?
14: My sister is right there.
12: There she is. She just turned her head around. What's her name?
14: That's Sailor.
12: Hi, Sailor. And it looks like those dads.
13: Yeah, my dad is here, too.
12: Well, I'm glad they both came. Two more questions. Is there anything either of you wanted to say that I didn't give you a chance to say?
14: No, I think I just want everyone to really get into, like, really check out the Fairchild Challenges and see, because FIPS does a lot. I didn't realize how much FIPS did just besides, like, grow plants when I was, you know, starting middle school, and I think everyone should really, like, explore that.
13: Yeah, I feel like everyone should, like, go to FIPS, support FIPS, because of their mission is so impactful to the world around us, and I feel like it is such a great cause to support.
12: Now, my last question, if you had one wish to change anything in the world, it's up to you, and it doesn't, we'll just say you can choose something. It doesn't have to be the most important thing, but I'm curious if anything comes to mind, if you could change an attitude or outlook or a situation. Does anything come to mind?
14: I definitely want to help the environment, you know, prevent climate change, keep animals from becoming extinct, and keep the biodiversity within all of our ecosystems.
12: That was Delaney Race. That's a great response to that. What about you, Alex?
13: I feel like I would wish for more just like rest and easiness and more like cohesiveness in our world right now, because I feel like we're very all like not like resting easy, and I feel like we're all very like jumbled, and I feel like it'd be great if we could all come together for even like a cause like climate change and, like Delaney said, biodiversity. I feel like it'd be such a great cause to see our communities come together with.
12: So a case of maybe some tranquility, mm-hmm. And a little more contentedness, maybe even a sense of joy for the abundance that we have. And a recognition of that. I'm not trying to put words in your mouth, but what you said is really inspirational to think about it that way. I want to thank both of you for coming. I hope you'll come back. And I... Who made... Oh! Look what Sailor did. Sailor takes after you. Sailor...
14: Yeah, she loves to draw on.
12: Sailor
14: like
12: drew our logo. And it's actually quite good.
13: I love it.
12: Did she sign that and date it? Do we get to keep it? I want to thank Alex Serapilla and also Delaney Race from Trafford High School talking about their experiences with the Middle School Fairchild Challenge. Thanks to you both.
13: Thank you so much for having us.
12: If you've been with us for the past few weeks... And if you've been with us over these many years, we enjoy celebrating the Teen Media Award winners at Carnegie Library of Pittsburgh. We've been celebrating honorees and winners of the Ralph Munn contest, as well as the Labsy Awards. And today we have some teens who have created a fashion. There's some design aspects. We'll get to know them and what their specialty has been. First, I'm going to ask each of you to introduce yourself, indicate the school you go to, the grade you're in, and if you have any shout-outs or if you want to acknowledge anybody that's here, feel free to. And why don't we just go around the room? We'll get started with Jane.
15: Hi, I'm Jane Winsheimer. I'm a junior at Chartres Valley High School. I got an honorable mention in the fashion category. And I'll give a shout-out to my sister, Juliet Chatham, and my brother, Andy, who's at Pitt.
16: Hello, my name is Alina Rickabon. I'm a freshman, and I'm from PA Virtual Charter School. I'd like to give a shout-out to both my brothers and my parents.
17: Hello, my name is Ariel Rickabon. I go to PA Virtual Charter School, and I am in 11th grade. I'd like to give a shout-out to my brothers for being amazing editors for my story, as well as for modeling costumes for the fashion. And I also like to thank my mom for modeling the costume, too.
18: Hello, I'm Amalia. I go to Pittsburgh Kappa. I would like to thank my family and all my teachers who made it possible for me to be here.
12: Well, it's nice to meet each of you. I know our two sisters knew each other before today. I'm gathering, though, otherwise, are you all meeting for the first time?
17: Yeah.
12: So I'm glad we could bring you together. Jane, I'll start with you again. And let me ask, if you three have any questions as Jane talks, feel free to jump in and ask her. Can you tell us a bit about what you made that was acknowledged by Carnegie Library?
15: Yeah, so I knitted an infinity scarf, and I've been knitting for a few years now, and scarves are probably my favorite thing because they don't have to be, you don't have to like really size them. You can kind of just knit until you feel like you're done, and they're really easy to gauge, so.
12: What is an infinity scarf?
15: It's a scarf that just kind of loops around. It doesn't have like an end technically.
12: Is it, they're called a Mobius strips, does it? Oh, I get it. It just goes around in one big circle. Very cool. And you have liked knitting for a long time.
15: Mm-hmm.
12: Are you allowed to knit while you're in school? Or?
15: I don't know. I've never tried.
12: I don't want to take credit for having said that. I have a friend who used to knit during meetings all the time in a corporate setting. And a lot of people did not like the fact that she did that. She said, "Why can you pay attention and I can listen and, you know, it actually helps me focus as you people talk." And she continued to do so for a long time after that. Tell me about what you made.
16: I did two different submissions, but the one I was here for is the honorable mention. I did a outfit, which I was wanting to practice making pants a lot more because I was making mostly dresses. And then that was my first experiment with making pants, and I figured I'd just make it into an outfit and submit it here.
12: Wow. Well, and this is Alina, by the way. So you made a whole outfit?
16: Yes, I did.
12: So tell me what was part of it. I mean, a top, pants, or?
16: Yeah, I made pants, which are kind of like leggings, and then a ruffle off the shoulder top to go with it.
12: Very cool. Very cool. I was going to ask you if you made your hat.
16: Yes, I did.
12: There's a butterfly on the top of this great knit cap, which are very functional. They have been for a while, but particularly in the Zoom era, you know, you can keep your hair. You can't, but your hair is quite long. I can keep my hair covered up. Let's meet your sister now. So from Alina to Ariel, right?
17: Yeah. So my submission was, I actually had two submissions that were recognized. One was a writing piece, which was a story set in the 1920s. It's about a jazz player and his sister who is a wing walker. So she walks on the wings of planes and performs all kinds of stunts. And then my other submission was actually also 1920s themed. I did it with my sister Alina, and we made a short film to showcase some 1920s themed costumes that also incorporated bird-like elements to play on the theme of like flappers.
12: Wow, I love it. What a great, how did you make those?
17: So but a lot of the costumes were made from like upcycled like t-shirts, and we made the different pieces. Like there was a suit jacket that we made that actually used to be a t-shirt, like a couple of t-shirts that we pieced together. And then we even gave it like bird-like wings that were actually made from back scratchers.
12: How cool. That's amazing. And Amalia, let's learn about what you did.
18: So for my piece, I made a violin out of paper mache.

0: it's important to do things like this. And please just join in. A lot of people might think, oh, what's the point of making art, or what's the point of creating something when you could just go buy it? And I don't think you're going to have any trouble articulating why that isn't the case, but I'd love to hear your thoughts about that.
1: Well, for me, like, making clothes homemade, not only is it something that's like you get to have the exact styles that you want because stores won't always have those, but like as someone who's non-binary who likes to like dress masculinely, it's hard to find clothes that are in my size but also in my style, so being able to make it actually makes it a lot easier.
2: I would also agree with that, because most of the clothing that I make, I do it for my style. And it's also very cheap to find fabric. Instead of going out and buying clothing and finding the particular clothing that you want to make, you can just make it yourself with fabric that you can find most stores.
3: For someone who makes things that other people might think of as excessive, right, it's not necessary to have a violin made out of paper, but it was very, like, a creative outlet to just have an idea and then go with it, right, and to be able to make something that's yours and keep it, and even though it doesn't have very much value, it can't be played, unfortunately, I can still look at that and be like, wow, I made that with my own idea.
4: Yeah, and I think, too, whenever I knit, like, I appreciate the process that goes along with it, and I don't always like reading the instructions. I like looking at something and then figuring out how to make it, so it's the process, and then I feel so accomplished whenever I actually finish something and I'm happy with how it looks, and getting to wear it is just like a fun way to display that.
0: Not that what you do should be evaluated in terms of can you make a living doing it, but one thing I've thought a lot about lately, I kind of grew up never thinking about aesthetics too much, and my mind is changing about that a lot, because more and more jobs end up being ones that can be done by computer or with AI applications, except I think for design and creative approaches and fashion. And I don't know if you might feel this way, but it seems like we're going to get to a point where the only thing that might distinguish one thing from another is how elegantly it or creatively it was designed. Does that resonate with any of you?
1: Yeah, I think it's kind of interesting how that the creative jobs are ones that could even through like technological advancements, because machines can't do what human brains do when we're being creative. It takes a person to do that.
0: Yeah, I think about that quite a bit. Have any of you thought about what you might like to do when you're older? You all have a little bit of time. You have lots of time to think about it. I'm trying to think. You're in 8th, 9th, and 11th grades, I think. But have you thought about what you might like to do?
2: I kind of am leaning towards a scientist, even though I like art. I also like the math and science aspect of like being a scientist. It seems more fun to me than art, because if I were to take art as like a career, I feel like it wouldn't be as fun anymore, because I would have to do it for a job, and I wouldn't feel as creative anymore, because I'm wasting it all on a ton of things I have to do for my career instead of using it as my free time.
0: You might feel pressure maybe to do that.
3: Yeah, I can agree. Whenever I have an idea, it's not like it comes out every week, right? It's just whenever it pops into your head and you need to put it down or create it. So I can agree that becoming an artist as a full-time job would be a lot of pressure to create when your mind isn't ready.
0: Yeah. Any other thoughts?
1: I actually am hoping to get a career in making art, because I'd actually I'm really into designing costumes and directing films, and I think that the being able to tell stories in a lot of different mediums, be it through the clothing that characters wear, through making actually writing the stories, and

0: And I also do make comics, so like visually storytelling too. So I'm really hoping to get into like the visual and storytelling combined.
1: Yeah, I've considered doing editing, which I think would be nice because it would allow me to look at other people's work, but also do some things with my own, but maybe do some knitting on the side. So I could still do it and have it be a part of my life, but like you guys were saying, like not have the pressure of needing to do it constantly.
2: Yeah, it's interesting to think about whether work should, some people will say, you know, do something you really love, make that your job, and you'll never work a day in your life, you know, or you'll always be happy. And there is kind of a tension that can come with that if it ends up being what you do. Do you think much about how the, I hate to keep talking about work, obviously I don't, I'm going to, but I mean, do you think, does the world of work just intrigue you as to what it might be like in 10 years or 20 years? I full disclosure, I've been talking about work for the last couple days at a convening I was at with a bunch of other adults who care a lot about teens. And I just can't imagine what work might look like in 10 years or 15 years, given the rate of change that's occurring now. Maybe that's just me. I mean, do you see that too?
0: Yeah, it is kind of hard to imagine what things will be like when everything's changing so quickly.
3: I can agree that a lot of the workforce and jobs are going to change, but I think artistically it can never really stretch that far from what it is, because you have to be able to value something with your own hands, right? And however far technologically our workforce changes or anything in any way, I think that artistically and historically that it's never going to change too much.
0: Yeah. Yeah, I agree.
2: I keep looking. It's hard. All of our guests are masked. So I look to see who's talking, and I have trouble because I can't tell whose mouth is moving. So forgive me if I look around. Jane, were you going to add something?
1: I like thinking about going to work and things. Just being in high school, like, I love looking at colleges and thinking of the future, and I'm really indecisive, so it's fun to think about, and it can be a little stressful, but I like thinking about having that independence and being able to hopefully find something that I enjoy doing.
2: Well, and I think, too, I think there'll be lots of different things throughout your life that you might end up doing, whether it be all within one sector of society or even moving from, you know, different things, you know, doing different things depending on what how you're going to change as people.
0: Yeah.
2: As you get older, too. Do any of you have other passions besides the work that you just described? Sports, or you mentioned science earlier, but other things that people might be surprised to know you enjoy doing or just that you really like?
3: Well, my piece is done as a violin, so I am greatly interested in music, but I also love literature and just reading and learning from new perspectives that are from like different years, and so I think that's really interesting.
2: I don't want to put you on the spot, but is there a work of literature or a book that you might suggest as one that is underread or underappreciated?
3: Oh, not necessarily. I would have to think about that. But I think all work pretty much is a little bit underrated, right? We kind of brush it over, or only a certain portion read it. So I think that any work that you read should be read more, right? Because it's just new knowledge. So I wouldn't necessarily, there's one specific piece.
2: Is your major at Kappa in writing?
3: No, my major is in visual.
2: Oh, yeah. Visual. Okay. And how do you read paper or Kindle primarily?
3: I majoritarily read paper, yeah.
2: I probably do more Kindle than paper, but I prefer paper. But it's the convenience of the Kindle is hard to stop. How about the rest of you? Any thoughts or about other things you really enjoy doing?
4: I enjoy doing math and science a lot, definitely a lot. I also really like music, and just in general, the whole arts is what I enjoy doing, and then math and science.
2: Elena likes it all.
0: Dabble in a little bit of everything.
2: I kind of have. Well, it's good. It's fine to do that. Actually, the world needs people that like that. Jane?
1: I like photography and writing. I do love reading, too. I'm a paper book person, too. I also play violin. I play clarinet, and I'm in my school's marching band where I play bass clarinet.
2: Nice. Chartres Valley is a good band, a pretty big band.
1: Yeah.
2: It's this is the time. I'm sorry, you just brought me back. I played drums. I was in the drum line, and I was thinking about how much work there is to doing marching band and how much fun there is. Well, I have two questions for you. First, did anybody want to say anything they didn't get a chance to say, to acknowledge anyone, or just to express a point of view that you think other folks ought to hear about, either who are listening now or who will be once we make this into a podcast, too?
0: I would like to give a shout-out to my friend Mint. They were very supportive, and they were also... One of the people who were reading my story as it was going through its drafts, and it was just nice to have someone who saw it in all its iterations before it made it to its final version.
2: Those are special friends and people that will stay with you on the journey like that.
3: Yeah, I would like to thank my music teachers because for giving me all this sheet music to use. No, I just am so grateful for the idea that I was able to create and combine two of the things I love so much together and really make it harmonious. So I just wanted to say thank you. Yeah.
1: Yeah, to jump on that train, to anyone who's listening, music in schools is so important. It is like indescribable. It's honestly changed my life. People say that and it sounds cliche, but I mean, you could say like that's it's true. So I know that during COVID and things, a lot of music programs suffered, and I think it's really important that music comes back and stays in schools.
4: Yeah, I agree with that. I think arts are very important, and without them, we wouldn't really have much of society because most jobs are based off of art and creativity, and some people start their own businesses with art and creativity just so they can do what they love, and I think that's great because we shouldn't get rid of arts anywhere because it's very important.
0: Yeah, arts are very helpful with problem solving. Like they can be like the experience you get from making art can be used in like all fields of work and study.
1: Yeah.
2: The only other question I wanted to ask you, and it's a hard one. And I'm going to ask you for one answer, but I won't hold you to it. Just off the top of your head, if you could change anything in the world, you have all the resources, every resource imaginable, and it can happen on whatever timetable you want it to. Does anything come to mind? And any of you can just jump right in.
0: Well... we could honestly wish for a lot of big things that could would just solve everything. But one more specific thing I think would be I'd love to see like more LGBTQ+ representation in media because there's not really a lot of that right now. And for the representation that does appear, it's not always the most like complex and like true to real life. Sometimes it's a little simplified to the point where it's not always the best representation.
2: And sometimes it's not evident. You may know that somebody is LGBTQI or plus, but it's not an actor, for example.
4: Yeah.
2: But it's not revealed in any way. How about anybody else? Again, it can be anything big or small. It's mostly just about issues. I think sometimes people are surprised at what might bug you or what you might want to change.
3: I think I would like it if people just took a little bit more time or slowed down to think about anything, right? Anything in general, to think about what they say or necessarily how they go about their life or how other people do, because I think any root problem is just the fact that it's overlooked. Right. And so if everyone took a little bit of time and did self-reflection or reflection on their community and how they do things, it would be a lot. It would be very beneficial to life.
2: That's a great thought. We do move way too fast and sometimes not necessarily so.
1: I think we just need more tolerance for other people. Mm. People are so judgmental. I'm a big feminist personally. And I just think again, if people just weren't so judgmental of other people and just, let other people live the way they want to.
2: And would you apply that to your peers as well as to people in other generations?
1: Yeah, honestly, anyone. I think we could all improve.
2: I was just curious because I think that a lot of adults think that the message that you just gave might be aimed mostly at them, but the fact of the matter is there's a lot of intolerant kids too.
1: In general.
2: It all over. Any additional thoughts?
4: They took the words right out of my mouth. Yeah. Everything they said, I totally agree with.
2: Well, I want to thank all of you for being here today. As we were just closing up, all of a sudden I said, wait a minute, you've got a copy of the Ralph Munn book, and what I failed to realize is that Arielle also, I think she won a first prize for one of your writings in addition to your fashion honors. And I just wanted to ask if you could tell us a bit about what you wrote and share an excerpt from it. And then we're going to talk with folks from Three Rivers Young People's Orchestras who are here.
0: So my short story was about a jazz player and his sister who does wing walking on airplanes, doing stunts.
2: Oh, yeah, you mentioned that.
0: Yeah, it's set in the 1920s, so it's like barnstorming in the 1920s. And so basically, the main conflict in the story is that Jimmy, he's kind of a shy guy. He's not a big fan of playing musical solos on stage when he's doing his jazz. But his sister, she's very, very outgoing, good with a crowd, charismatic. So there's a bit of Jimmy's kind of feeling that he doesn't quite measure up to his sister. But despite that, the two siblings still kind of are there to support each other. And this excerpt is one instance where you can see the siblings supporting each other. When Lois first climbed into a cockpit, I was there, giving her a boost up. When she rattled down the dusty runway, I was running close behind her. Lois was trying to take off, but she was coming up fast on the airfield fence, and she was running out of runway. As we neared the fence, I hollered, "Come on, Lois. I can't brag about my high-flying sis if she don't get off the ground first." And I swear, I didn't give that plane one push, but my voice must have given Lois a great big shove, because somehow she launched into the sky. And then she flew. No dives, no loops. Just a plane holding her up in the sky, and a brother holding her up from below.
2: You sound like a completely different person in the voice in that character, and that's a compliment. You created somebody out of thin air. That's beautifully done. Congratulations. And I think we've linked I believe a lot of your work is available to look at online at Carnegie Library's website, and also the Ralph Munn books are out there at all of the libraries. Thanks again to all of you. And you just heard Ariel Rickabon. thank you again.
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6: Do you have a song stuck in your head? No? Let's see if we can fix that. You're listening to an hour of music on Youth Express.

vanity. I'm the boss. I'm the queen, you see? I can't help that people don't like me. I'm trying to live. I push these people to the edge, always judging the book by its cover, and it's sickening. Why you always hating on my rhymes? Why you hating on the things that I do all the time? I make rhymes. I do it cause I want to, and then you say that's a stupid thing to do. I tell you shut your mouth, I'm not listening to wannabes. You tell me that my raps are bad, I turn around and come for you. Don't judge a book by its cover. The cover could be you. Don't judge a book by its cover. And you can be amazing too. Don't judge a book by its cover. The cover could be you. Don't judge a book by its cover. Cause you can be amazing too. I hope you learned the lesson that I told you. Cause anyone can be amazing. Judge on books by its cover. Don't know what's inside. Well, open up your eyes. Stop being mean and start learning. I'm pouring all my heart to all these people struggling. You can make a difference if you just believe it. Don't let nobody judge you. You just gotta be above them. Yeah, be above them, I ain't dreaming for no poverty. I'm dreaming for a mansion. I'm hunting up bills, they stacking. My haters getting angrier. I tell them kick rocks, bro. They can't mess up my flow. These people wanna see me. These people wanna be me. 10 points for trying, though. It's nice to know you like me, though. Trying to put me on the spot to make me mad. Yet I'm still glad. I like to treat my people to a free verse. Give it everything I got. I am the new earth. Breathe the fumes of the rap queen. I am a goddess, the one and only. Please don't judge me. No, I'm not perfect. Neither is you, though. You like taquitos? I like burritos. I'm saying fresh, cool kids in the building. I felt the pain inside. I turned it into pride. I like the ride. Step foot in my Bugatti. I'm not trying to make you mad, so be glad. Yeah, don't judge a book by its cover. The cover could be you. Don't judge a book by its cover. Cause you can be amazing too. Don't judge a book by its cover. The cover could be you. Don't judge a book by its cover. And you can be amazing too.

another Blow Your Mind exclusive.

This is Akilian Bray, age 14, of the Winchester Thurston School. The name of my song is Where I Go, and we are currently situated on the steps of the New Hazlett Theater on the north side of Pittsburgh. It's really peaceful. There's a lot of birds, a lot of trees, kind of where I want to be.

0: It's Matthew Ryan Miramontes, and I'm here with
1: Serena Zetz.
0: And we are at
1: the Andy Warhol's Youth Invasion.
0: And what are some of the things that you've seen so far?
1: I've seen a lot of kids making balloon animals and taking them around the museum, which is pretty cool. I like how it interacts with the art. And we also have a pretty talented magician floating around.
0: A magician?
1: Yeah.
0: And what floor is he on?
1: He is on this floor, actually. He's in the suit.
0: Is he the man with the clown costume on?
1: No. He is right there.
0: Is there anything else that you're looking forward to tonight?
1: I'm looking forward to seeing a lot of the bands. There's one that I'm especially looking forward to called Wolfblood. They're an all-girl punk group, and they're really good.
0: All right. I'm here again at the Youth Invasion at the Andy Warhol Museum, and I'm here again with
1: Serena Zetz.
2: All right. Hello, everybody. We're at Wolfblood. We're... Thank you. We're almost an all-girl cover band, although we do some originals tonight, and we'll be doing one tonight. And we just want to take a second to thank Luke for filling in for us, for not only this show, but many shows. Thank you so much, Luke. This next one's an original. It's called Think Again. We hope you enjoy it.

0: I've already introduced Olivia and Luke, and we on drums we have Eva. And I'm Allison. Also, if you want to follow us, we're Wolfblood on Instagram, Facebook, Twitter.
1: We don't have Twitter.
0: We don't have Twitter. Okay, Facebook and Instagram, but it's BLUD. So hit us up.
2: So this is Matthew Maramontes, and I'm reporting live from the Youth Invasion at Pittsburgh, or with Youth Express at the Andy Warhol Museum, and I'm here with.
0: Oh, I'm Allison.
3: I'm Eva.
4: I'm Olivia.
2: And what instruments do you guys play?
0: I play mainly guitar in this band, and then
3: I play drums.
4: I play guitar.
2: And I saw you guys had some covers of Rage Against the Machine and the Black Keys. How did you guys go about picking those different songs to play?
0: Well, we kind of picked songs that like people knew, but also like artists that we really liked both together, really. So.
2: And I saw a move for original songs. Is there more original songs being written in the future, or are you just kind of sticking with the couple that you have right now?
0: We're definitely working on more originals, and we're hoping to record an EP very soon with our originals.
2: Do you guys have a website where people could check out your music or any shows coming up that people could see you at?
0: We have our Instagram, it's Wolfblood with BLUD, and then our Facebook is the same thing. And we don't have any shows in May, but we have a lot coming up in June and over the summer, and we're really excited.
2: And any words on the future of Wolfblood?
0: I don't know. I think look out for us. We're all-girl band. We're ready to rock. Anything you want to add?
2: Hey, well, check out Wolfblood. They're sick. And this is Matthew Maramontes, and I'm reporting live at the Youth Invasion at the Andy Warhol Museum.
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6: Our Youth Expression Showcase today leads off with the Fair Child Challenge. And it's a monthly challenge that fosters interest in the environment by encouraging teens to investigate and devise imaginative and effective responses, taking action on many levels of environmental issues. And this month, the challenge was personal testimonies. Be the change. And the idea was to change a habit. I believe that was the idea, to change a habit for 30 days and see if you could have an impact on yourself as well as the environment. And we have quite a lot of, I'm thrilled that we have a lot of guests today. And they are nearly all from Marshall Middle School, but big props to one guest that we have with us today, who's from Keystone Oaks Middle School, representing his whole school. One representing him today, and we're glad about that. Let's meet everybody who is here. And if you would like to give any shout outs to anybody who might be listening either now or later when a podcast is available, feel free. And I would just ask that you each introduce yourself. Tell us about yourself if you'd like, and say hello to anybody you'd like. And I think that we are going to start with you.
7: Hi, I'm June Bracken, and I'm 12 years old, and I just want to give a shout out to my grandma because it's her birthday today, and she's really special to me.
6: Well, that's great. Thank you.
8: Hi, I'm Tristan. I'm 12 years old, and I would like to give out a shout out to all my friends and family listening.
9: Hello, my name is Skylar Davidson. I am 12 years old, and I would like to give a shout out to my parents, my grandma, my other grandparents, my two brothers, and my sister, who are all listening right now.
10: Hi,
6: Go ahead.
10: Hi, I'm Jeremy Welch, and I'd like to give a shout out to my aunts who are listening right now, hopefully, and my parents who I think are listening. Not entirely sure, though.
6: And Jeremy is our person from Keystone Oaks. Everybody else you're hearing is from Marshall. Hi.
11: Hi, I'm Grant Barrow. I'm 13 years old, and I'd like to give out a shout-out to my dog Skipper and my mom. So,
6: always good to say hi to the pets. I like to say hi. I know my cat listens all the time. The headphones are kind of weird, but she's listening. Hi.
1: Hello, my name is Jared Hydock. I'm 13 years old. I'd like to give a shout out to all my friends and family who are listening right now.
12: Hi, my name is Max Moore, and I'd like to give a shout out to my mom, who is in California right now, and my dad, who brought me here.
13: Hello, my name is Nick Marcinelli. I'm 12 years old, and I would like to give a shout out to all my friends and family who may be listening right now.
6: I want to encourage you, by the way, if you would like to respond back to anybody this morning or to the group, you can text us at 412-200-5975, 412-200-5975, or use instant input at our website. It is at slvradio.org, and I'll relay the message. So we're going to hear some testimonials from a few kids. Who can tell me a little bit about the project itself and how it was done? Skylar?
9: The challenge from Phipps Conservatory was to come up with and participate in an activity that made a positive impact on the environment while also improving my health on a daily basis. You also had to write a personal testimony about your experience.
6: And does anybody have anything they'd like to add? You guys can sort of take it over, even without me. Just jump right in. What was it like to do this?
11: Well, it was very interesting because I ate locally with my family every day. And we have three chickens, so we get a lot of eggs and stuff from them and give them, like, scraps of food. And they're very helpful. So it's, like, it was very interesting to see, like, local eating and stuff like that. Affect our nature because there's less pollution and stuff like that. So
6: now, how long have that's Grant speaking? How long have you had chickens?
11: Chickens. 4 years ago, my sister saw chickens, and we had to buy them in a fleet of six. And she stood in a store for 3 hours, like asking, will you buy six chickens and sell me two? And ever since then, we've had chickens.
6: So the store saw the chickens would only sell them as six, so
11: yes.
6: She had to find somebody to split the six with. Mm-hmm. Very cool. Do you go out and get the eggs? And
11: yep, they produce eggs about every 26 hours.
6: How many eggs do you get a day, roughly?
11: We get about two, so.
6: Well, that's good. And so you get about a dozen. Mm-hmm. And I wonder if they sell them in six, so you get a dozen eggs. Because 6 times 2 is 12, right? But no, you only have
11: 3.
6: 2. Never 3.
11: Only 3, yeah.
6: Never mind. I'm trying to do higher level math here. Does anybody think their life changed a lot as a result of doing this?
13: I do.
6: This is Nick, by the way.
13: My personal testimony, I went running every day after school. And as a result, I've had more energy. And I've just felt more motivated in every aspect of my life.
6: That's something. How far would you run?
13: I started out at around 1 mile and finished out 3.5.
6: That is incredible. Do you think you'll keep doing it?
13: Oh, I will, and I have been.
6: That's terrific. And how has running helped the environment, too?
13: Well, when I was running, and my parents were both also doing it with me, it was more what I was not doing while I was running. We were not at home using electricity. Or that's about it, because if I wasn't running, I would either be using the TV or the computer or having lights on. And since I was outside or at the gym running, I wasn't burning any energy.
6: That's a really good way to put it. You had something else, Skylar.
9: Yes. The challenge, I decided to pack my lunch. But I packed fruits and vegetables rather than cookies and other sweets because before I started this challenge, my lunches tended to not be so healthy. So this definitely, by packing healthy fruits and vegetables, it helped me to be more awake during my school day.
6: So what was your lunch before, typically?
9: Well, I still did pack fruits and vegetables, but like I would pack more sweets more often than I would pack fruits and vegetables. So now it's more... I don't know. It's just more healthy lunch overall.
6: And the environmental impact, do you think? What was it?
9: Well, when I packed my lunch, I took the initiative to pack a waste-free lunch. So I used containers rather than plastic bags. And by doing that, I feel as though I made the environment a cleaner and better place.
6: Let's talk to Jared who's here. Jared, I understand, did something interesting with diet, and we'll learn about that. Hey, Jared, what did you do during this period?
1: I ate organic food. It benefited my family and me both because it was much more healthy than all of the awful chemicals they put in all these processed foods like BHT, which is a preservative, which is jet fuel, which is not good for you at all because it is linked to many cancers. And eating these organic foods definitely is more healthy than all these processed manufactured foods.
6: Did you find changes in your energy or sleep patterns or anything like that as you went through this?
1: I did. Me and my family all ate these healthy foods, and we lost a couple pounds.
6: So. Well, that's excellent. One of the reasons I knew about that is your dad just wrote, who's listening at home, and mentions that you sound great and that you ate all organic foods for 30 days. Your dad, Steve, right?
1: Yeah.
6: Yeah, that would be him. I just had to check. Somebody wrote in and said, my son, Jared, I've just figured I'd match you two up. So thank you for writing. You can text us if you have a comment at 412-200-5975. We're going to hear some of the written testimonials in a moment. Max, can you tell us a bit about what you did?
12: Well, my testimonial was about taking shorter showers because a lot of the time when people take a shower, it ends up being a really long time and it's more polluted water that waste treatment plants have to clean, and it also makes the water dirtier, so they don't have as thorough of a clean.
6: That's a good observation, and I'm guilty of that. I call it shower sleeping. I'll kind of take a shower in the morning and kind of just veg out and kind of forget what I'm doing, and before I know it, you know, 20 minutes have passed when, you know, you really only need about 5 minutes or so. Did you find that that gave you extra time, too?
12: Yeah, taking shorter showers also gave me more time to sleep in before school because I didn't have to wake up as early to get ready for school.
6: I like it. It's a great observation. Who hasn't shared their project yet? Okay, so we're going to go. I'm doing pretty well with names so far. It's June? Am I right? No, you're June. And you, who do we have?
14: Tristan.
6: Sorry, Tristan. Tristan, tell us about what you did.
14: So my family and I, we ate out less and then started eating at home more. And so we didn't use as much car gas, so that helped out the environment. And then we saved a lot of calories that we would have gained. And so, and then we got to spend more time with each other.
6: That's great. And, you know, I think about eating out and, you know, the energy that goes into cooking the food and everything and the expense. But I would never have thought about the cost of driving. That's a great impact. And did we hear, did we hear what everybody actually did? Oh, we missed Jeremy, so we'll get a microphone up to you. And then we'll hear some testimonials. I'm really glad everybody, all of you made it today. And everybody you're hearing, by the way, was honored in one way or another by the Fairchild Challenge program. And what did you do?
10: I did do only 1 hour of computer or just screen time in general, just because I spent on average probably more than half of my day, probably even more, just on the computer, staring at a TV, playing video games, something like that. It just basically makes you grow a lot of fat just sitting down doing nothing. You're not exercising and nothing really. And now that I finished the challenge, I go on like for 30 minutes and I'm just like, just don't want to do it anymore.
6: Jeremy, that's amazing to me because I know I spend a lot of time reading books, you know, on a phone, which actually I kind of wish I was reading paper books, but also watching things, answering email, sort of always looking. An hour a day is not much time. Did you find it was hard to keep in touch with people, or were there any downsides?
10: It was very difficult at first, just starting out, because it was sort of like withdrawal. Like, you want to go on, but you just kept yourself back. And my mom, she did it with me. She's probably the only reason I kept going with it, because I tried before. Without, like, having the motivation of this challenge, I probably would not have finished it.
6: Yeah, that's a good way of putting it. You need somebody to encourage you to do it, I think. That makes it's easier to meet a challenge like this if you know other people are doing it. Skylar, your mom just wrote, Lori, and she wanted to congratulate everybody here. And thank you, Lori, for writing to us. Who else? Oh, we didn't get to June. June, hello.
15: Hi.
6: Sorry about that. You're almost hidden from me. I can see you better now. So what did you do?
15: For my testimony, I turned off the water faucet while I was brushing my teeth because I tended to keep it on while I was brushing. So it impacted me because normally whenever I would have had the water on, I felt more pressured to finish quicker, I guess. So turning it off had me remembering where to brush thoroughly, and I just brushed longer, and it helped a lot.
6: That's cool. So you're helping the planet by using less treated water and creating less water to be treated.
15: Yeah.
6: And you're helping yourself by brushing your teeth for a longer period of time. That's mm-hmm. the nice thing about this challenge, is combining those two things, you know, in a kind of creative way. I've got a lot of work to do. I'm hearing suggestions that I need to consider taking myself. Now, did anybody, I didn't have a chance to check whether anybody wrote something that they wanted to actually read, or if your testimonials are primarily verbal ones. Is there anything anybody wanted to share that they actually wrote? Okay, I kind of thought that was the case, but I just wanted to check. So what advice would any of you have to adults or other kids that are listening about adopting new healthy habits? Grant?
11: Well, if you want to, like, do something, you really want to get someone involved, like Jeremy did with his mom. You want, like, my mom, she helped me with all this, like, eating locally, composting with our chickens, and making sure that we ate as a family, which really helps you, like, not only bond with people, but it keeps you in a mental state thinking, oh, I can do this. It's not as hard because someone else is right there doing it with me. If they can do it, so can I. So, like, if you want to try to change something about you, you want to find someone or some goal that you want to accomplish when you're doing this to make it a lot easier for yourself. So
6: that makes perfect sense. Anybody else? Skylar, let's get a mic there for you. That's good.
16: I mentioned this earlier, but I packed my lunch and I used healthier foods. And really, no matter what you do, whether you're going to your job or to school, or by eating healthier foods, it really gives you that extra power to carry on with your day. And it really helps you to stay awake and do better on tests and just be more, just awake.
6: So I stopped drinking carbonated beverages and bottled juice, and I'm mostly drinking water now. That counts, I think, I hope. I don't feel too different yet, although actually I just feel better to be drinking stuff that isn't packaged and made, so I just wanted to take credit for doing something. June, you were going to say something.
15: I definitely think that if you know something about what you're doing, like doing your research is something that can definitely keep you going with it, because I knew a little bit about how water is wasted normally, and so just not wanting to waste the water and pollute the land really helped me keep going and just do it more often.
6: Yeah, that's good. Having some validation that what you're doing really matters. So not only having a local partner or somebody you know, like your mom or a family member, to put you through, like Jeremy and Grant said, but also knowing that your efforts really make a difference. Does anybody else have anything to add to that? You're welcome to, if you'd like. I'm really amazed and not surprised, because I know how many ideas that kids have, but I am amazed at how just terrific the ideas are. I think you're inspiring a lot of people today. Anything else that anyone wanted to mention? Any forgotten shout-outs or anything? What are the chickens' names? Do they have names?
16: Chickens?
6: Yeah.
16: Well, our oldest chicken we named Carmel because she is white and has like brown little tints on her. Then we have Ginger, who is brown, and then Blackie, who is pretty self-explanatory.
6: Yeah, and so. You had the dog Skipper, right?
16: Dog Skipper and Otchley, another dog, Mitty, so.
6: Did they get along with the chickens?
16: Yeah, they do. Skipper is always the one, like, younger puppies who's running around chasing them. So, like, hey, I want you to play, I want you to play.
6: You got to teach them to get the eggs and bring them back, but I think that's going to be kind of difficult. Thanks to all of you for being here today. And congratulations. And again, the students with us today are from Marshall Middle School, with the exception of Jeremy, who is representing Keystone Oaks Middle School. And we thank your teachers, Ms. Kolashinsky and Ms. Manco. I'm sorry, Ms. Kolashinsky was from a school who couldn't be here with us today, but Ms. Manco from Keystone Oaks, and then from Marshall, was it Mrs. Shainer and Stefanik? Or no, who are our teachers from Marshall that we should mention?
16: Dottillo and Scheller.
6: Okay, thank you very much to all of you for being here today. In a moment, you're going to meet a big brother. Oh, we have another message for one of you. This is just a general shout out, which I'll pass along in a moment. I thought it was for one of you specifically, and it's not, but somebody listening and enjoying what you have to say. Thank you for being here with us today.
16: Thank you.
6: And thanks again.
16: It was a really fun experience.
17: Thank you.
6: Thanks.
17: Thank you.
6: Now, I'm so happy we've got these guys here. I'm going to give you a chance each to introduce yourself. And if you have any, you know, shout-outs or hellos to anybody who might be listening that you want to pass along, this is a great time to do it. And because of the look he just got on his face, I'm going to start with Shane, and we'll work our way around.
18: My name is Shane Roth. I want to give a shout-out to my mom, my little sister, and my grandma, and my uncle.
6: Shane's a student at Pittsburgh Obama, and you're in the Friendship neighborhood?
18: Yeah.
6: And how old are you?
18: I'm 15.
6: Nice to meet you.
18: Of course.
19: Hello, everybody. My name's Adam Bullock. I'm 16 years old. I attend the Neighborhood Academy, and I just want to shout out my mom, my sister, and everybody from home, and everybody listening in.
20: Well, my name is John Harris. I'm 14. I'm homeschooled. I guess I'll shout out my grandparents, because they're in town. They're going to be listening.
6: And you're in Squirrel Hill, right?
20: Yeah.
6: And I should have mentioned that Adam is in the Hill District, I think. And how old are you, John? 14?
20: 14.
6: Okay. And then finally, it helps to paint the picture as people are listening and can't see you.
21: Hello, my name is DeWan Green. I go to Bashir High School. I want to shout out my mom, my little sisters, my grandma. My grandma's here with me, and my dad.
6: And you live in Sheridan, right?
21: Yeah.
6: Excellent. Well, it's nice to meet all of you, and thank you for working with us through that microphone bit. We'll get that fixed up in just a moment. So I know one thing you all have in common is cycling. And I'd like to know a little bit about how this has worked, what Pittsburgh Youth Leadership has had to do with it. I'd like to just turn it over to you. Tell me a little bit about how the cycling project came about, about Pittsburgh Youth Leadership, and sort of
3: just a bit about the program. I know not much, so please just jump in, whoever would like to start.
18: So Pittsburgh Youth Leadership is something that is more like a little comfort thing for mostly all of us. It takes away all the thoughts, everything that happens. We just enjoy biking. At least that's what I see. That's what I feel. And it's just like a wonderful experience to be in. And I really want to have more kids in here so we can all help them get to where they want to be. Because this is a very good experience, and I'm pretty sure a lot of children, a lot of kids, a lot of teenagers would love to do this. It's like, honestly, one of the best things that happened to me.
19: Yeah, I'd say that Pittsburgh Youth Leadership is an opportunity for not only youth and minorities, and it's really for the youth who haven't really seen their world. Like, you know, they haven't really got the chance to explore outside of Pittsburgh, and Pittsburgh Youth Leadership is an opportunity for those kids to cycle outside of Pittsburgh and, you know, acknowledge their potential and capabilities and, you know, their growth and what they can do.
3: Anything you guys would like to add? Your mic actually works now.
17: I feel like Pittsburgh Youth Leadership is like an experience that like not a lot of people get to experience, and I wish a lot of people would be able to see it. It's something that was a little bit hard starting off at first, but I agree, you enjoy it. You get to see a lot of things, do a lot of things that not even some adults get that seen or could do.
3: And Sean?
20: Yeah, I think it's like it's just a like this really cool opportunity that we get to like explore like these beautiful places like the Blue Ridge Mountains, the West, the boring Midwest, like all these places that we wouldn't have an opportunity to otherwise.
3: So part of it is you're able to take these bike trips. I understand some of you have gone 3,000 miles. What was that like? I mean, 3,000 miles in a single trip or all together?
19: All together.
3: That's so incredible.
19: Yeah, I think the largest trip that I did was probably Pittsburgh to Wyoming in two different sects, yeah.
3: Pittsburgh but, to Wyoming.
19: Yes, sir.
3: And is that with a group, or just take us on that trip a little bit?
19: Yeah, with these three guys. Yeah, on that trip, I'll talk about the second portion of the trip. So it was from Kansas,
22: it was like Macomb,
19: Illinois, to Wyoming,
22: Lander,
19: and just with an amazing group of people. Honestly, I wouldn't have done it without being surrounded by, you know, people with the same mindset as me and, you know, wanting this as much as me, even wanting it, like, you know, more for me than them, and, you know, just surrounded by, you know, wonderful people kind of, you know, raises the morale of everybody, you know.
3: So when you're doing this, you probably don't stop that much because you've got a lot of miles to make up, but how do you keep track of what you see, or I'm assuming there's things that move you or that you want to talk about. How do you sort of leverage that? Does that make sense? Are you able to talk about the trip as you're riding?
18: Oh, yeah. You're able to talk about with people, with the staff. You can even take pictures. We have our phones. Yeah. There's so many groups that don't have their phones on trips, but they give us the freedom of just living life. And then, like, we're able to take pictures, show to people, and they're like, oh, my gosh. Like, that's really amazing that you're doing this. But, like, on the bike trips, it's just, like, such a connection that, like, while we're biking, we will even talk, even like in the smallest shoulder,
19: right.
18: We will still be right next to each other, just biking. Sometimes we'll be tapping and we just stay talking because we have that loyal of a connection. We are just like that.
3: That's amazing. And the physical fitness you've got to have to do this, maybe not so much in the Midwest, although I'm sure even on flat, that it takes a while, but that's got to be a lot. Did you have to train to do this, or how do you build up to be able to do it?
20: There's, like, training rides. It's, like, normally, like, you can do, like, you start off with smaller trips. Like, you're not going to start out with the one, whatever, like, a two-week, however long it was, like, about a 1,000-mile trip. You're going to start out with, like you'll do like a training ride that are like 20, 40 miles, and then you're gonna do something like maybe just a trip to the East Coast, like a trip to DC, or like my first trip was Pittsburgh to the Outer Banks, or like there's a bunch of other trips you can do, but that's not like a starter trip.
3: It's amazing. What was it like for you, DeJuan? Did you have to train?
21: When I first started, they started me off with like training rides that were like low miles, like 6 miles. They increased it more and more, and the training rides became more miles. And my first trip was from Pittsburgh to New Jersey Shore, and it was pretty difficult at first, but after I started getting used to it and started like enjoying it, like when I first started, I wasn't seeing it for what I'm doing and the experience. I was just biking and thinking about biking the whole time. But
3: that's what I was wondering about, like mentally. What does it do to your mind as you're riding? How does it change? It's got to be different than day to day, right?
18: For sure.
3: Can you talk about that?
18: Yeah. In the beginning, you're just thinking about, oh, this hill is so monstrous. But once you become an experienced rider, you become at peace while you're biking, and you actually take in all your surroundings. Because in the beginning, you just bike. You don't look around. But once you get to your pace, get to your level, you're going to like to look around, take in everything. And, like, it's just so peaceful. When I bike, I just zone out. I just bike, listen to my music, look around, look at the beautifulness.
22: I think it gets to a certain point and level of, like, where you're biking, and you are able to kind of change or switch your perspective on, like, how you bike. So instead of saying, like, oh, we have 80 miles, oh, the day's going to be so long, and it's just going to be terrible. Oh, the sun is out, and it's just terrible.
3: Whose phone is that? Oh, it's mine.
22: No worries.
3: That's okay. I can't believe, I don't know why that happened.
22: Yeah, when you really change your perspective and saying like, oh, looking at something negative, look at it positive. And say like, oh, I got this hill, you know, I'm going to really push through it. Or like, you know, today's a long day, I'm going to just take it all in, you know.
3: And does that come back? Oh, go ahead, Shane.
18: Before, I want to say it's all mental. Like, your physical can be top, bottom, and you can spike, and it's all about mental. If you think about it, oh, I'm going to be slow just because my body shape is at the lowest of the low, you're going to become slow. But whenever you get on the bike, just think, I got this. Like Adam said, it's all about the mental, because you can just not want to do it, and you go slow.
3: So that's what I was wondering about. I was about to ask you, great experience when you're on a bike, great experience when you're traveling all the way to Wyoming or the Outer Banks or to the Jersey Shore. But these ways of looking at life probably translate to other contexts too, right? Can you talk a little bit about how that happens?
20: Yeah, like, yes, there's a pretty common like comparison that we use sometimes. It's like you're going uphill, like cycling is like life. You're going uphill, it's like a harder, it's like, you know, but there's always gonna be that downhill afterwards. So you're gonna have that time of like, you might have that time of like of struggle or whatever, but then you can like crest that hill, and then you get to go down.
3: Other thoughts?
22: I believe, you know, just understanding how cycling really works and just being like a mental factor, like saying like, oh, I went through like so much worse, like when you're in a situation that you're finding challenging or difficult, you kind of look back and rely on like those other situations where you got through like a more difficult time, or where you persevered like on a bike, and you kind of just apply it to school or just like, you know, wherever you find yourself kind of lacking, you kind of just fill that in with, you know, something you're proud of, and it's definitely this.
3: So it gives you that feeling of confidence that, and also, and Shane, you had started to say something about this that I really liked. If you sort of picture yourself succeeding, you will succeed. If you assume that you're going to have a bad time, you probably are not going to have as good a time. I think I'm paraphrasing that about right.
0: Yeah.
3: Let me turn to Adam for a moment. I've got to believe Adam's proud of something, because he's got about 150 wristbands on his not really, about a dozen wristbands. Are some of those from races and such, or?
22: Nah, it's just really wristbands that I give to certain people, you know, kids. And, you know, I just got them from events, but they're really just reminders. I like to remind myself of just, like, you know, good things. Like,
3: that's beautiful. I didn't mean to tease. There's like a dozen.
22: Oh, yeah.
3: Or so.
22: Yeah, just, you know, do what you love. Think great. Act great. You know, just reminders. Like, I like to remind myself, even, like, remind myself of my goals. Because, like, the more you put it into your head, the more chances, like, of it becoming an outcome. So I love to remind myself of goals and good things.
3: That's great. And you mentioned you ran a race yesterday?
22: 5K, yes. Yesterday.
3: How'd it go?
22: It went well. My sister participated. We went out there and performed and ate dinner afterwards, and it was a good time. Thank you.
3: Excellent. Now, there's some more things I want to talk about, but I want to be sure we mention Pittsburgh Youth Leadership and its programs. And is it all centered around biking, or are there other activities that you do? I want to be sure we make sure we describe it as best as we can.
2: Yeah, I'll go. It's not centered all on biking. It can be like it helps with character development and stuff. And we do bike a lot, but there's plenty of other things we do after we're done biking. Like at end of trips, we'll do certain things like. One trip to Philadelphia, we had a tour guide around Philadelphia. It was pretty cool. It's just like certain trips. We do different things on every trip. Some trips we go like sightseeing and stuff. It's pretty cool.
3: So a lot of it is about, it sounds like, hanging out and going to places you probably otherwise would never get a chance to go to, given the way lives are scheduled and how busy. Shane?
0: Also, like, I wanted to add on to DJ. It's not all about biking at all. Like, I say 2 weeks ago, me, Adam, John, a whole bunch of other people, I say we were a group of 10, I think, and then added with the two instructors. But we went on a hiking course at Knowles in Lander, Wyoming. That's why we biked there. But we had a 16-day hike course, and, like, that was just amazing itself. But that's, like, something whoever's listening could get to have. You could have this opportunity for yourself. Just grab it.
3: And it sounds from something you said earlier that you'd love to see more students get involved. What's the best way? I know Mark Rubenstein's your founder. It's the best way to get in touch through the website, I guess, at Pittsburgh Indeed. Youth Leadership. We've linked to the website, so you can go there. And it's just Pittsburgh Youth Leadership. I'll get you the URL for that in a moment while you get a pencil if you want to write it down. But Pittsburgh Youth Leadership is it. Are there a lot more than you four as part of the group? How large is it?
4: I think it's something like, I don't know the exact numbers. I think over its history, it's like started in like 2000 and 6, something like that. But like, I think over time it's had like 300 some kids, and like some of them are instructors now, or like leaders now, so they're like climbed up, but like
20: the newer generation.
3: Yeah, that's great. And you guys wouldn't have met otherwise, right? Did you all meet through this program?
21: Me and Shane met before Pittsburgh Youth Leadership. We was in school together, and they came to our school, and I guess our counselor told us about it, and me, Shane, and Zaire, he's not here right now, but we all decided to join, and ever since then, we just enjoyed biking and doing what we love.
3: I'm glad you did. Pittsburgh Youth Leadership. .org. That's pretty easy. Pittsburgh Youth Leadership. .org. Now, before we stop, we're almost out of time. Did any of you want to say

0: I encourage, you know, people at home and whoever listening to really, you know, take the chance, you know, just join. You never know where you'll find yourself end up being, because I never had intentions of, you know, even knowing I could do this. You know, it's incredible, as DJ said, you know, doing this at a young age that other kids can't do, other adults can't do, and we're doing it for the people who are unable to do this, and I just love what I do so much, and I enjoy it all.
1: Yeah, like, one of the best things about PYL that, like, helped me was that, like how you're talking about how I would have never met any of these guys if it wasn't through this. Like, I would never have been friends with any of them, and I think, like, I've come back from, like, all these trips, like, great friendships with them. It's, like, really cool.
2: Something about Pittsburgh leadership that, like, really makes me stay here is that we are all surrounded by the same mindset of growing, and if you want to grow, you want to be surrounded by people that want to grow instead of people that just want to stay at their level. We all want to excel to the highest point and beyond. We want to go beyond 100%. We want to go to 1,000, 10,000. We all do. And I feel like that's something that most people cannot be around, because most people just have their friends just at the lowest level. But if you want to excel, might as well take this opportunity, join PYO, and I will see you there.
3: You want to be around people that help you grow and that think positively.
4: Yeah, like kind of what Shane said, they do help people around me in PYO. They help you grow. But it's all surrounded by, like, positive energy. Like, everyone around me in PYL is super positive. I get to meet new friends, kind of like what John said. I'm meeting new people, very positive people, people that want to kind of enjoy the same thing I'm doing and want to do what I'm doing. And, yeah, I would love if more people join PYL, meet more people. It's a very positive thing.
3: PittsburghYouthLeadership.org. Shane?
2: Something else? We're not just all boys. There is girls inside this program. So if you're a girl and you think that you can do this, even if you don't think you can do this, come try it out. We always have little days where we bike.
3: I'm glad you said that. I was wondering about that. So it's good to know. Okay, you each have a magic wand. You can change one thing anywhere. What is one of the one things you would change if you could change it? Shane immediately knows.
2: I think racism. I really don't like it, and I feel like this world would have been so much better and less hatred if racism wasn't a thing. So that's my first instinct.
0: I think if I had a magic wand, it would be for everybody to have fair and equal opportunity, because, you know, you can't really judge a book by its cover, and, you know, if somebody doesn't have, like, the same beginning or somebody else, you know, unfortunately it's unfair, and, you know, not everybody gets to experience other people things that they experience, and it's kind of just unfortunate. But that's what I would pick.
1: I think if I could change anything, it'd be, I think, it's hard to explain, but a better culture towards God, and not, like, making him, because without God none of us would be here. So, like, making him into a better, like, not idolizing him or making him, like, a bad thing.
4: I'd probably say, like, hate. Like, I would try to make the world a more positive place, because hate is just like it's like a chain, and so is positivity. But when you're positive, the people you're around are going to also be positive. But people that are full of hate, or they're creating a chain of other people. But just people need to surround themselves with more positive people, and I wish everyone would realize that.
3: You guys are amazing. I hope you'll come back sometime, maybe to do a podcast of your own, or for any reason. It's been an honor to have you guys here. That was DJ Green. You heard a moment ago, Adam Bullock, John Harris, and Shane Roth. Thank you so much for being here today, and congratulations on a great program.
5: 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It's great to live here because there's lots to do. One place I like to visit is the Pittsburgh

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1: Hi, my name is Lana, and I'm a ninth grader at Perry Traditional Academy, and this is my story. Growing up on the north side wasn't easy. I grew up on the north side most of my life, but I was born in Erie, PA. I moved to the north side when I was about 7 or 8, and I'm now 14 years old. My mom especially struggled having to pay bills as a single mother with 4 kids and 1 job. The times were tough. I remember sitting at the top of the steps in the dark. My brothers sound asleep, snuggled up in their beds, and I'm sitting here listening to my parents arguing. Nothing but cruel words coming out of their mouths. I effing hate you and you lazy fat alcoholic. I hate hearing my parents argue like this. Then I remember waking up the next morning, just looking at the two of them, remembering last night, but they have no idea I know. The funny thing is that they try to play it off like nothing happened last night, but they know what was going on. I began the self-harm. For those who don't know, self-harming is when you hurt yourself. As if I were to take a knife or a razor and cut my wrist, it would be considered self-harm. I didn't care about my life or what anyone thought anymore. I hated myself and I wanted to die. I remember one day I showed my mom my scars and she started crying. She was heartbroken. She started to get really concerned about me, so she took me to Western Psych, also known as the crazy hospital. I remember the police came to get me and take me there. I remember being handcuffed while sitting in the police car while we were on our way. When I was there, I got therapy and the help that I needed. Then I got discharged. When I got home, I was happy to see my family, and I was happy to be back home on the north side. I'm still depressed to this day, but I know I'll be okay. I will enjoy my life in my home on the north side, and I refuse to give up. I will not let depression win.

0: So Prime Stage Theater's 4th annual drama awards were held. I want to get to Wayne just briefly first. Of course, I want to also get to students. This program blew me away. I was honored to be one of the presenters, and the New Hazelwood Theater on a Monday night was packed.
1: Yes.
0: It was absolutely packed. I did not anticipate the event to be as big as it was or as festive, and it was just lovely.
1: Yeah, we were really proud of it. This is something that we've wanted to have happen for so long, to have it really – the point of the thing is to really celebrate the achievements and the accomplishments and the creativity of young people, you know. That's what it really is all about. And we really made it – it was a classy event. We had, I think, almost 400 people there, which was wonderful. It's representing what the kids are doing in the schools. It's representing the schools. And I think the thing that really, really blew me away, Larry, and we were really pleased to have you as a presenter. It was very, very important. I mean, we've known each other for, 27, 28 years
0: now?
1: It's been a long time. But the idea is that also to see these young artists celebrating and congratulating and really, being with each other. I mean, that was so important, you know. That was also an important part of it, too, that with their parents and their friends and their peers and each other. And it was a very special event. We're very proud of the event.
0: And I don't need to be convinced at how creative, how much empathy, how extraordinary youth are, yet, despite my, being part of the choir when it comes to learning those things, I mean, I was still just blown away by some of what I saw that night.
1: Good.
0: It was really terrific. John Dolphin's also here. He was a big part of getting it all together.
1: Oh, he would be the director of the Drama Awards program. It was a brainchild that I went to John, and John and I talked about it, and it's like we kept thinking, okay, there's these musicals, but what about the kids that are doing plays?
0: Yeah, the Gene Kelly, Kelly Awards are for musicals, but there was nothing for plays.
1: No, and nothing for plays, and also nothing for tech. You know, I mean, it's really important. I mean, as a former technician myself, it's like we need to celebrate that. We need to recognize and honor that. So that was also a very important part of the Drama Awards. So brainchild, I came to John, and John has taken it and run with it, and now he's a director of it.
0: John, anything you'd like to add about the event? And then we're going to talk to some of the honorees that are here today. That's really why we're assembled.
2: Yeah, I just want to add one other thing. Working with kids, I think that as adults, we oftentimes think, oh, well, I'll have to hold their hand, or I'll have to, do everything for them. And one of the things that I love about this program is that these schools are allowing these kids to take the lead in the backstage and the onstage part of the production. And I think it's amazing at what you can see from our young people and what they can accomplish if you just let them do it.
0: Your background, were you a teacher?
2: I was a teacher for 23 years. I was an actor before that. And when I was younger, we had programs like this in Western New York. And when I got here to Western Pennsylvania, I said, where is it? Mm-hmm. We need this. And Wayne and I got together, and here we go.
0: That's terrific. Where did you teach?
2: Pine Richland High School.
0: I thought so. So folks may be listening who know you, and now they can say, oh, yeah, I was right. That's who that is. So that's John Dolphin. Now we're going to meet the three of you, and I'm going to ask you if you could please introduce yourself, indicate where you go to school, your age if you want to, and if you have any shout outs, this is the perfect time to do it. And then thereafter, we'll engage in some conversation about what you did. So I'll let you start.
3: Hi, my name is Jay. I'm 17 years old. I go to Shadyside Academy, and I'm really happy to be here. Thank you for having me.
4: Hi, my name's Kaylee. I go to Fox Chapel Area School District. I'm a senior and I'm 17 years old, and I'm also a little nervous but very happy to be here.
5: Hi, my name is Marina. I go to Olsch High School, and I'm 15 years old, and I would also like to thank all of my fellow people who helped me out with everything.
0: I remember each of you from that evening. Now that I'm hearing you and looking at you, I guess I'll start with you, JJ, won Best Actress. What play?
3: Macbeth.
0: And what did it feel like to, you know, you weren't there as you're listening, but this was just like the Oscars or any awards program. There was an envelope. The presenter typically had difficulty opening the envelope. I opened mine backstage. I didn't look at it, but I opened it first because I knew I would have trouble. But when they opened it up and read your name, I just can't imagine that feeling.
3: Yeah, it's pretty unreal. I remember kind of just like sitting there when she was reading through the list of nominees, and I remember closing my eyes and just trying to breathe and not overthink anything. That moment when she's opening the envelope, that's like the moment, right?
0: And the person who honored you happened to be, just coincidentally, your drama coach dating back to your elementary school years,
3: yeah.
0: Right?
3: Yes, that's correct.
0: I remember. Oh, what's her name?
3: Dana Griffith.
0: I remember she was just practically in tears. That was really a yeah. beautiful moment. Why do you think theater matters at this stage of a person's life especially?
3: Right, right. I think it's just such an amazing medium of self-expression. I've found a lot of myself through theater, I feel like. It's a lot of emotional vulnerability and a lot of exploration. And I think it is, like, theater is its own thing. Like, there's not really anything else that has that same sense of emotional, like, connection. Like, to everyone else, to a director, to a cast member, to crew members, like, that relationship is something truly special. And I think that's a good experience to have at this age.
0: Let's turn to the person next to you, which is Kaylee. And I remember you too. Kaylee won for Best Poster and Program Design. Is that right?
4: Yes,
0: and,
4: that's correct.
0: Tell me a bit about your experience. What was the play up for?
4: We did The Man Who Came to Dinner, along with like two other schools.
0: I was going to say, if I just guessed that, I would have about a 25%
4: chance. Yeah, you'd have a good chance of getting it right.
0: Of being right. Three schools did the play. It was fun to see scenes from each of those plays because they all approached it differently. How did you make your poster?
4: I use this program called InDesign. It's in like the Adobe suite. I learned it through a computer business application class that's at my school in the business wing. It was pretty cool to learn how to use it, and I stage manage, so it just kind of came with like the role, like you're going to stage manage, get stuff done. So I'm like, oh, we need a program, so made one, you know.
0: Those are good skills to have. We use InDesign all of the time. Have you been in other roles of theater productions, either on stage or other backstage roles?
4: I mainly stage manage for fall play, and I produce for, we have a spring comedy at my school as well, but that's pretty much stage managing with just like managing the ticket booth. I did go on stage in The Man Who Came to Dinner. I was expressionman number 3 for a couple seconds to push that sarcophagus up there, but that's about it.
0: I would imagine you're preference is backstage.
4: Oh, yes.
0: At least at this point of your life. That was mine, too. And things like this. I was very, still am, not always pretty shy about being in front of people.
4: Same here.
0: In that way. But tell me about why the work you've done backstage is also, why that's also meaningful.
4: I mean, I really feel like, you know, the actors, they do an amazing job. I love my actors. But the actors and the crew, that we're a team, and we have to come together to put on a show. There's no show without actors. There's no show without crew. You need both equally to put on a show. And I feel like a lot of that gets kind of overlooked sometimes. I was really grateful to Prime Stage that they looked into what the crew does and they kind of saw what we do back there, because a lot of people don't see it unless we, like, go out for curtain calls. So it's nice to just be kind of, like, recognized, because I put in the hours, too, alongside the actors. I just don't go up on stage.
0: That's really well stated, and it's often... there's a song we play called For Those Whose Work Is Invisible, and it mentions all...

0: 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I'm Felix, an 11th grader at City Charter High School, and I'm your DM for this week's session. Normally, I play Fitzgerald Boulderdwarf, the human wizard. This week, the players are...
1: Maiden... Oh... Cosmo, an 11th grader at Kappa. I play Maiden Smithereens, the dragonborn bard.
2: May, a 10th grader at Kappa. I play Scrap, the goblin ranger.
3: Sam, an 8th grader at Providence Charter School. I play Troy, the half-elf fighter.
0: One more.
4: Richie, an 11th grader at Pittsburgh Kappa. I play Fig, the half-elf rogue.
0: Cool beans. Okay. So, you guys are coming off of a nice long adventure after you picked up Troy from the Wisdom Hospital of Magical Elves and Wizards, I guess.
3: Did you guys win those race?
5: No, you were there at the end of it. Right?
3: Oh, I forgot I was. Yes.
0: Anyway, Fitzgerald had to go stop and get a sandwich in town, so... Well, you guys are,
3: Always getting sandwiches.
5: I do love how we've completely abandoned the plot point of one of us needing to stay to help with the crystal.
0: I mean...
1: Wait, what? What crystal?
2: That was established in the first episode.
1: What crystal?
3: I have no idea what you guys are talking about.
5: Crystal that keeps us immortal.
6: It makes funny noises when you lick it.
3: My sled keeps me immortal on account of anything that tries to... hurt me, I hit it with the sled and it dies instantly.
0: Huh.
3: Yep. Ah, yep.
0: Good to know.
2: I wonder what kind of sandwich Fitzgerald gets.
3: Who is that?
1: Wait, guys. Hear me out, right? Fitzgerald gets a fish sandwich because Fitz. Fish?
5: Wow. That's so very nearly a pun.
0: Okay.
3: If I could, I would sled into the fifth dimension and punch you from there.
0: So, as Fitzgerald's getting his nice sandwich in the nice town, you guys have to trot sandwich. Back home. You're heading towards... What was his name again? Paul?
5: Dave?
0: Dave, Paul? You're heading towards...
3: Paul from the movie Paul?
1: Better call Paul.
0: You're heading towards Dave's mansion. And as you're on the way, it kind of starts to get a little dark and drizzly. A little bit, like... cold, a little too creepy for your...
2: Is it, like, raining? You said drizzly.
0: Yeah, like, yeah.
7: Ooh, it's
0: so
7: chilly.
2: I'm
0: guys...
2: gonna open my mouth and drink the rain.
0: Okay.
3: I mean, it's filtered.
0: So, you guys feel this presence, like, you kind of feel like you need some shelter. You're a little bit too out in the open, a little bit too...
3: Put the sled over my head. Don't worry, guys. I got my trusty sled here.
0: His sled starts
2: share?
0: To spark. Lightning bolts.
3: Reference, guys.
0: Lightning bolts are coming to
3: hey,
0: the metal.
3: Hey, what's that?
5: Zeus, is that you?
0: So you see...
3: I got beef with him.
0: You see like a...
3: I beat him in a sled race.
0: A dark, overgrown kind of cave entrance. It's a little bit slumped. It's like the small little slumped hill. Have you ever seen The Hobbits from Lord of the Rings? Mm-hmm. It's like that, but like 10 times creepier. There's a little bit of like... cobwebs, some like moss. Would you guys like to?
3: I'm sledding in there.
5: Okay, mates, let's be rational for a second.
3: No, rational. No. That's not a word in the Troy dictionary.
2: Rational is my rationals. Timmy's middle name.
3: Which one?
2: You know, Timmy.
5: Which one?
3: Yeah, which one?
5: You have the
3: there's 25 of them. Remember?
2: Yeah,
3: included.
2: Timmy.
3: Oh, that's all. So not Timmy Jr. and not the one that you like didn't give a name or whatever.
2: No, Timmy is the one that...
3: Like Timmy Prime?
2: What do you mean?
0: Timmy's 99 Timmy. Other little...
3: Only 24.
0: 24 little kids are at the hospital as well with his child. He's ordering sandwiches for everybody.
5: The hospital?
3: Wait, he's at the hospital ordering sandwiches
5: getting,
3: at the hospital.
5: He went to the hospital to get sandwiches.
3: What is at this magic hospital?
1: I thought we were...
3: Everyone's
0: magic.
3: Gone.
0: Well, no, it's like the town where we picked him up at the hospital. Anyway.
5: But he... Wait. I guess on the way back from this sled race, he got in another accident.
3: Yeah.
1: Wait, can Maiden just, like, pick some of the moss off the trees just to have it in their inventory?
3: I thought you were going to taste it.
0: I don't really mind. Yeah, you pick up this moss off the tree. It kind of gooshes a little bit of, like, mist. It's a little... It's like toxic swamp kind of moss. You know, just that kind of vibe.
1: But moss is safe. You eat moss.
0: The trees start looking at you
3: weird. Moss.
5: Maiden.
3: They can do
2: okay,
3: that.
2: Okay, so I'm going to, like, copy kind of what Maiden did, except for I eat it.
0: Okay.
3: You know what? That's a great idea.
0: It tastes moist.
1: Oh.
0: That's all I'm going to give you.
1: Oh, God. How is it, Scrap?
3: Can I listen to the trees? Just like to see if I hear anything.
0: Yeah, you hear this.
3: Guys, I've heard this before when I was at the sled.
6: Heard these trees before.
3: Okay. Okay. When I was in the sled competition in Bostonia, not Fantasy Bostonia.
0: You start hearing wolves over the hills, and you kind of hear some
3: inside of me there
0: some
3: are two wolves,
0: monstrous and they're both gay clicks and, they're kissing. And clacks, some crunches, some chomping noises. Some eyes, some dead rabbit sounds.
3: It's the kitchen.
1: What?
5: Dead rabbit sounds.
3: The Nor'easter bunny.
2: Is it like the oh my gosh. Oh, I was going to
0: really
2: say,
0: it seems like this forest does not want you to go through it.
3: Let's go through it. Let's.
5: No, we can hear eyes, mate. We should not be going through the forest.
3: I can always hear everything, always, don't you know?
0: Anyway, they,
5: I don't think you can.
2: I'm quoting that.
3: Advantages of being Troy.
0: You start looking at the cave entrance. It looks lighter now. Maybe more inviting. More welcoming than you could have ever
6: expected.
0: Oh,
6: guys, it looks like my old home.
3: I'm being so invited.
6: Reminds me of my old home.
3: I really hope this isn't like a
6: when I used to live in an alleyway.
0: Well, do you wish to go into this MacGuffin of a cave?
3: Is water wet? And
5: actually, no. An individual water molecule is not wet.
3: I'm sliding in on the sled.
0: Okay, you slide into the cave.
3: Sled.
0: Do you have dark vision?
2: Wait, can I hop on the back of the sled?
3: Oh, yeah.
2: I'm hopping on the back.
5: Yes.
0: Okay, so you all have dark vision. You see that it's kind of just dark and stony on the sides, a little bit like I said, very moist. It's a very foggy day.
3: So but moist in here, it's critical.
0: There's a door at the end of the cave. Large, wooden, kind of sculpted out of rock and wood, both.
6: It's a wood.
3: I'm
6: rock.
3: Not gonna slow down when I'm sledding towards it. I'm gonna speed
5: it's
3: up.
5: A door
3: actually,
5: made of petrified wood.
3: Keep
0: do you all wish to go in?
3: I'm gonna try and sled into the door as hard as I can to open it.
0: All right.
3: Should I roll something for that?
0: Yeah, roll strength. Why not?
3: Strength or athletics?
0: Strength. You're ramming into a door. You're the
3: is that not athletics?
0: You're the Kool-Aid man.
6: Kool-Aid. Go, Timmy.
0: Kool-Aid.
6: I mean, Troy.
3: Ooh, that's a 9.
0: Okay. You slam into the door. it's a door.
3: I think I lost it.
0: You've learned that.
3: That's fine. I'll grow another one.
0: It starts swinging open slowly, and you can't really see inside even with your night vision. It's just kind of mystically dark. Do you wish to head in?
3: Mystical in here.
0: Lightning bolts start striking outside the cave. I don't think you can do anything else.
5: Zoinks.
3: I'll hit him with my sled. I'll be fine.
5: Okay, yeah, you should go do that.
3: No, don't worry, guys. It's not like
2: I'm going in. I'm running in.
3: Made of copper or anything.
5: Cautiously walking in.
3: I'm uncautiously sledding
2: in. I'm running
3: in
2: full speed.
0: All right, everybody's inside.
3: I thought you were on the back of the sled.
2: I know, I jumped over
0: you. Oh, everybody's inside.
3: Oh, I'm inside right now.
0: You guys walk into the dark cavern, and then it somehow lines up completely. And you see this small little man in the corner.
3: Beat him.
0: And he looks at you. And he just looks at you, and he's like, hello. My name is Robert the Ridiculous. I got lost in this cave the other day. The door shut behind me, and I didn't have any way out.
5: May,
3: can I roll insight?
6: Did you try opening it?
3: I don't like this guy.
5: May, okay. Robert, I know what is short for Robert, right?
0: It's not that.
3: You know, I'm Turbo Troy. You know something about Turbo Troy? I can hear everything always, and I can hear when you're lying.
0: Oh. Okay.
3: I can hear when people are lying. Advantage of being a Troy in the Troy family.
0: Well,
3: anyways,
0: you can try and test me, you know.
3: All right, I'll roll insight to see if he's lying. What's my insight? Oh, I have +1 somehow. Ooh, 18. I will take.
0: Something's clouding your vision. You can't really tell.
3: My vision.
0: You're
3: listening.
0: You're listen vision.
3: My listen vision. Uh-huh. No, I can't hear it. What I can't see what I'm hearing.
0: You're like Master Yoda. You can't see it, so it doesn't exist.
3: This is impossible. I can hear everything always, except for this guy. Apparently.
2: Can I just look at him? Like, can I?
0: Yeah.
2: Examine him.
0: Yeah.
2: I think it's a 7.
0: He has small little beady eyes. He looks very charming. He's in like workwear. You can pass around this picture of Robert the Ridiculous.
3: I don't like that.
1: Wait, can I just like take how tall is he?
3: Pick him up. Put him in the bag.
0: He's like dwarf size. He's very small.
1: Or can I just like take his entire being and just put him in my inventory?
3: Put him in the bag of holding.
0: No, he's a little bit too chunky for that. He's like.
2: So wait. He's
1: can I put him in the infinite Easter basket?
2: Is he a dwarf?
0: He's got plot armor.
1: Oh my god.
3: Hunt him.
6: Is he a dwarf?
5: Because I know who
3: he's
5: he is.
3: He's a hologram.
0: He's not that though.
5: I don't believe you.
0: I don't know.
2: Is he a dwarf?
3: He's a hologram.
0: Oh, yes, he is a dwarf.
6: Oi. Oh my gosh, what is up? Oh my, I haven't seen you in so long. I mean, we used to live together. You know, like, we were best friends. Remember that?
0: Sure.
6: You lived in the house, like, right next to the alleyway I slept in.
1: I feel like you have to roll history for that. Yeah.
3: As I gotta, I don't
2: know. Scrap is just making things
3: I got a bad feeling about this one, guys. When I tried to listen to his brain and his soul and thoughts, I couldn't see anything.
0: Anyway,
3: and I could always do that, always.
0: Do you guys want to roll insight on the room around you? Because the door shuts closed and goes clonk.
3: Zoinks.
1: It went clonk.
2: Nine.
0: Okay.
5: Yeah. Okay, wait then.
1: 16.
0: 16? Okay.
1: Starting off strong with rolls today.
0: Okay. Plus
1: one. Oh my god. Okay, show off.
3: I can hear everything always. What did I tell you?
5: 19.
0: Okay, so. Everybody but Scrap sees that the walls start to glimmer and gleam. You kind of feel this like mysterious sheen, and you can't shake the idea that a dark presence is watching you.
1: Oh,
0: it's
1: no.
0: Like it's like little dark beady eyes watching you through these like crystals in the cave walls. You rolled a nat 20, and you rolled a 16, and you rolled a close enough.
3: 19. This is Coachella all over again.
0: You realize that. Where you're standing, there's little footholes in between the crystals that
2: like
0: you
2: everyone?
0: Could. No, you don't see this.
2: Oh, okay, everyone but me.
0: Yes.
2: Everyone, but is like everyone has the footholes?
0: No, there's like these little like platforms that you could jump onto.
3: Yeah, someone stepped in wet concrete.
0: You don't. You feel this presence like you don't want to step on these crystals. You don't want to do it.
3: Troy.
1: Well, now I want to do it.
3: Troy, intelligence 6, doesn't want to do it.
0: You rolled a nat 20 on inside.
3: Oh, that's a good point. Guys, I'm listening to this floor right now, and the floor spirits are telling me that we probably shouldn't step on these crystals.
0: Yes.
6: That's a good idea.
0: So,
6: can I lick them?
0: Would you guys like to roll athletics to see if you can get across?
3: Roll what?
1: Did Maiden just like walk on it anyways?
0: You have to roll athletics 3 times, and each time it's more difficult. It starts at a 10, then a 15, then an 18 to pass.
5: I would think this would be
2: hello?
5: Acrobatics, if anything.
0: Acrobatics, yeah. Probably.
2: Isn't it
3: 25.
2: The same thing?
0: For your first one?
3: Yeah.
2: Okay. No, I mean, like, isn't
0: Troy...
2: it
5: athletics is strength, acrobatics is dexterity.
0: Okay. Troy does a double, triple backflip and lands perfectly. Do you wish to go forward, Troy?
3: What's that one Olympic acrobat lady's name?
1: Simone Biles.
3: Simone Biles, eat your heart out. What?
0: Okay. So
5: that's
0: you wish to go one more? Okay, you... trip and fall into the crystals.
3: The floor spirit told me specifically not to do what you're doing right now,
0: a
3: dude.
0: A swirling, whirling, dark presence engulfs you. You're now 2D flat in that crystal.
1: Oh.
0: Your next turn is skipped.
1: Lovely.
3: What's mail?
1: We're doing acrobatics, right?
0: Yes.
1: 14.
0: You passed the first one, because the first one's a 10. Okay.
6: I got a 13.
0: 13?
1: Yay.
0: You also, do you even know it?
2: Oh, I mean, Troy
0: I
2: said.
0: I guess Troy said. Troy said.
3: Yeah, I did.
0: Okay,
3: yeah.
0: So you do land that. Okay.
2: I was going to lick it,
0: now you're both,
2: though.
0: Like, kind of teeter-tottering together on a little tiny foot platform no bigger than the size of a pancake. I guess it's Troy's turn again, because...
3: It's me, Troy.
0: Mm-hmm.
3: All right. How many platforms are there again?
0: There's 3.
3: Okay, and I've
0: the next one is a 15 to pass.
3: All right. It's all right, guys. I just need some, not bardic inspiration, some turbo inspiration.
1: No.
6: Turbo, Troy.
3: I got this, turbo mode dice. 19 plus 3.
0: 22. Oh, you jump onto the next one. You're leapfrogging through this.
3: I'm way better than you, Simone Biles.
0: Would you two like to go?
1: I was going to say, I fear Maiden's going to be a little selfish. I'm saving the bardic inspiration for myself.
2: 19.
0: Whoa.
1: Wait, plus your dex. But no, plus 20, your...
2: 21.
0: Athletics.
1: 20. No, it's acrobatics.
0: Oh, acrobatics. Yeah. Wow.
1: Athletics.
0: No.
7: It's your acrobatics.
2: 22.
0: 22? You guys are just like leapfrogs.
1: Oh. Awkward.
2: I don't
0: music
2: think
0: out of tense.
2: 6, 7, 8, 9, 10. Not even a. Not no, even a.
1: 12.
2: The bardic inspiration the crystals wouldn't have been helped.
0: Start absorbing. They suck you in. You're flat.
3: Imagine.
0: You're trapped.
1: Wait, am I adding acrobatics and dexterity or just acrobatics?
0: Just acrobatics.
3: What a bunch of chumps. Am I right? Who's not
6: yeah.
3: flat right now?
0: Okay, now yeah, you have an athletics check of 19.
4: Yeah, I'm a bunch
3: athletics,
4: of chumps.
3: Athletics, you
0: oh,
3: say.
0: Oh, no, not athletics.
3: Athletics, you say.
0: Acrobatics check of 19, because you're so good at this.
3: All right, come on. Anyone who's not flat right now, give me some Troy inspiration.
6: Timmy, Troy.
3: It's not helping. That's for the rats.
4: Flat.
6: Sorry, you kind of look like Timmy.
4: Flat.
3: What?
4: Flat.
3: No, that's going to make me
6: turbo,
3: become a
6: Troy,
3: flat.
6: Troy,
3: oh,
6: Troy,
3: flat.
6: Troy,
3: Turbo Troy,
6: Troy,
3: roll the dice.
6: Better than big.
3: 19 again, plus 3, so 22 again.
0: Jeez.
4: Yay, my 2D
0: You land safely. You're on the other
3: Simone
0: side.
3: Simone Biles, you're the worst and I'm
0: but
3: the
0: But you
3: best.
0: Need one more person to open the door.
6: Me.
0: There's
3: Dude,
0: two
3: this,
0: palm prints on either side of the door.
3: That's such a lame thing that the mysterious voice in the sky decided that is
6: If I get flattened...
3: I'm not helping you guys.
0: Okay.
6: No.
0: Last person, let's see.
6: I'll give you my Timmy before I get flattened.
3: There's like a lot of
6: them. I have one in my pocket.
3: Okay.
0: You ready?
6: Yeah, I'm going to throw the Timmy to Troy before I,
0: sure,
6: before
0: that
6: I
0: works,
6: do this.
0: Sure, that works.
6: Wait, do I? I got to roll.
0: Okay, roll strength.
3: Oh, baseball?
6: I got 9.
0: No, Timmy falls in the crystal.
6: Oh, don't worry, I got another one.
0: No. Jump already.
6: Okay. Is it too late to throw another Timmy?
0: No. Yes, it is too late to throw another Timmy. Well, you fall in?
6: Yeah.
0: All right.
3: Oh, man, this is really awkward. I'm not helping
0: Troy's
3: you.
0: Troy's the only one that can see this because you guys are all still in the crystal.
3: A
0: cracking sound can be heard through the whole cavern.
3: Cracking sound.
0: Also, I guess Robert can hear this too. What's going on?
3: Robert, you two-timing bad person, I'll kill you. I'll That's... beat you to death with a sled.
4: Yeah, Bob Whoa. The Bazaar.
6: Can you even
0: I am
6: say...
0: not. He's not. I'm not Bob the Bazaar. Anyway, the cave starts cracking. The crystals, they shatter.
3: Oh, my God.
0: They burst.
3: Oh, this is
0: and
3: why
0: out
3: you guys
0: comes
3: be
0: all
3: better.
0: Your party members.
3: Oh,
6: Yay!
0: They're all good.
3: No, you guys are fine.
0: And 3 shadow monsters.
3: Oh.
6: Did Timmy come out?
3: You guys suck.
0: Roll for initiative.
6: Wait, did Timmy come out?
0: Yeah, I guess. Or no, the shadow monsters ate them. They needed the strength.
3: What?
6: Well, it was only one to me.
3: 15. 21. Let's go.
4: Interesting. 23.
1: Okay.
3: Getting upstage.
6: 20.
0: Okay. Initiative.
6: 15.
0: Oh, God.
1: 2015. Oh, my God. The highest rolling.
0: Okay. What do we
1: history.
0: Got? What do we got? Who's first? Who's next? Who's last?
4: I'm first.
1: Fig.
3: That one.
4: Okay.
0: Okay.
1: It's Fig, then me, then...
3: I got a 15.
6: Oh, we tied.
7: Oh, I can't believe this.
6: I got another 15.
3: Oh,
6: 16,
3: you win.
6: 18 now.
0: Okay.
1: Going
3: yeah.
1: last.
3: So, this
0: sucks. I'm going to try. Okay.
3: Well, you guys are all suck at
0: okay,
3: gymnastics.
0: Okay, Fig. You see these... kind of shadowy, angry-looking blobs. They're like very menacingly, very angry. They don't like you very much, and they don't want you here. Anyway.
3: Oh, God.
0: These,
3: wow. I can
0: these
3: tell
0: shadow
3: where the inspiration's from.
0: These shadow creatures. There is 2 in total.
1: I thought you said there were 3.
0: Oh, never mind. There's 3 in total. Wait.
3: Inconsistency.
0: These are last. Anyway.
6: Maiden, why? We could have had 2.
3: Why'd you guys
6: 3?
3: All trip? Like, just be better at flipping around in the air.
6: It's
3: like,
6: I was trying to send
1: yeah,
6: you a
1: okay,
6: sled.
1: Going last for initiative.
3: I'll hit you with a sled.
0: All right, initiative rules. Everyone quiet,
4: yeah,
0: Fig,
4: sure.
0: And then we'll just go. We'll
4: Everyone.
0: Go down the line
4: yeah,
0: for initiative
4: okay.
0: rules. Let's go.
4: All of you, shut up.
3: Okay.
4: Okay. How close are they to us collectively?
0: I would say they're about 10 feet.
4: Okay, 10.
0: You're in a very small room.
4: Okay. In that case, right now, I'm just gonna go ahead and use Firebolt.
0: Okay. You, roll the hit.
4: Right. Golly gee. Does a 3 hit? Sorry, a 6.
0: Uh-uh. Okay, so the shadow creatures kind of, just look at you and then snicker, like...
1: Oh, can they not do that, actually?
0: They sound like that. That's just how
6: like,
0: they sound.
3: So, no, like, what?
4: Oh, my goodness, real maiden.
0: Anyway, now it's main smithereens, or main, just maiden, go.
1: It's Maiden. It's Maiden Smithereens the third.
0: Oh, the third.
8: Yeah, it's me, Maiden.
9: First is the worst, second is the best, third is the one with the hairy chest.
3: Yeah, they always change it just to benefit themselves.
1: Well, okay.
0: Okay, so, Maine, what'd you choose?
1: How far away are they again? Sorry.
0: They're about 10 feet away from you guys.
1: 10 feet, okay. I'm going to blast them with some fire.
0: Okay.
1: Roll to hit.
0: Again?
1: Yeah. 23. Oh, wait. Wait. What am I rolling for?
0: Just to hit.
1: 20. That's 20.
0: Oh, that hits. That hits real good. Okay, roll for damage.
1: What am I rolling? D6?
0: Well, whatever is for firebolt, but I think D6.
1: No, it's just fire breath. It's not.
0: Oh, I don't know fire breath.
1: Oh, it's 1d10 damage.
0: Okay.
1: I don't know what a d10 looks like.
0: Tell me I wrote the HP on this. No, well, he has an HP now.
3: He's probably got like 5.
1: Is this a d10?
0: Yeah.
1: Okay.
0: There's also...
1: 9.
0: 9. 9 damage. Okay. Woo. That shadow creature is not looking so good. It goes... kind of looks a little... A little sad. Okay.
1: Wait, I have a quick question. Since me breathing fire would be like a source of light, does that do anything for like the other shadow creatures? Are they
0: They have very sensitive eyes, so they all kind of screech a little bit. They're like, my eyes, my eyes.
3: I think one of the people at the sled lodge was one of these guys.
6: Their voice is like, yeah, but like their laugh and their deflation is like.
0: That's just how they work.
6: I don't know.
0: Okay, right, well, now it is Scrap's turn.
9: Hey guys, is the dwarf guy in distress right now?
0: Yes.
9: Can I comfort him?
0: Yeah, you can.
3: Does that cause the action?
0: Yeah, that does cause the action.
9: That's okay.
0: Okay. Thank you. I'm so
9: scared.
0: It's
9: gonna be okay. It's good. I like. Pat his head.
3: It's not gonna be okay, you're gonna die.
4: And I'm crushing the villain Scrap.
0: I'm just so small. I'm just a small little guy. Oh.
3: They're gonna eat you.
4: That's what a big large guy would say.
3: They're gonna eat your mom.
9: Us dwarves have to stick together, you know? Like you can't just let your
0: dwarven
9: brothers
0: stick together. That's for sure.
9: Yeah.
3: Oh, this is such a cliche.
6: Does he not notice that I'm, like, green?
0: I think it's too dark for his...
3: He's not one to discriminate.
0: Let's go with, You know what? I wonder. Let's go with Troy. It's Troy's turn.
3: What? Oh, okay. All right, well, there's 3 shadow creatures, yes?
0: Yes. One is damaged and kind of... Two are... Blah, blah, blah, blah.
3: Oh, it's Turbo Troy. Troy Slam Sled... Hit time.
9: Sled slam and
3: I'm gonna hit the one that's damaged.
4: Turbo Troy.
0: Okay.
4: Turbo Troy.
3: Does a
0: Turbo Troy. 19
3: hit. That's what you sound like, by the way.
0: Alright, well let's go.
3: Alright, sorry, I forgot I'm not using the evil Troy character sheet.
0: Evil Troy.
3: Yeah.
0: Yort, right? I think so.
3: Yeah, that's I can't do math.
0: Math be mathing.
3: That's 12 damage.
0: The shadow creature does this. Oh, my life. I was just a shadow creature for like 2 minutes. Why'd you have to do that?
3: Because I'm Troy.
0: And then it disappears.
3: Or wait, let me think of a one-liner really fast. Well, I guess you're gonna be in my shadow forever.
0: He's got so much aura. Whoa.
3: Oh, well, you're dead, shut up.
0: Anyway, there's 2 shadow creatures left, and it's the shadow creature's turns. They're mad at Troy. One's gonna go and go and attack Troy.
3: I never did anything wrong.
0: Let me see if this hits. Does a nat 20 hit your armor class?
3: No. Yeah, it does.
0: So now it's going to do 2d6 plus 2. Where is the d6?
6: Yowzers.
0: Oh, this is d6? No.
3: It's the square.
0: Right, it is this one.
3: Get the square.
0: Oh,
3: it's the square. Get the square.
0: I'm not the smartest DM. Okay,
1: put
0: so...
1: Put it in the square hole.
3: That's right. It's the triangle.
0: So that does 8 damage, and it does a strength drain, so...
3: Oh, my strength! It's being drained!
0: It drains... It drains 4 of your strength points. If you, here's the thing, if your strength points drain all the way to 0, you automatically, like, cease to exist. You die.
3: What?
0: You do not have the strength to live if it sucks all the strength out.
3: Dang, that's crazy.
6: Oh.
3: Oh, no. Oh, no.
6: I have.
3: Oh, no.
0: Wait. There's one more shadow creature, and it's pretty mad at, I'm going to have to say it's pretty mad at Fig, so.
3: Oh, no.
10: They're going to drink your muscles.
0: Does an 11 break your armor class?
4: No, it does not.
0: The shadow passes, like, through you and goes, Drat, why am I so incorporeal?
4: Oh, it didn't drink my muscles.
10: You suck.
0: They're really into protein. They love drinking muscles. Anyway.
10: I hate
6: it's
10: these
6: because
10: guys.
6: Fig has no muscles.
10: It's all your guys' yeah, fault for stepping on those rocks.
6: Strength. Me too.
0: Okay, it's Fig's turn, actually.
4: It's Fig's turn, actually. That's me.
0: So you have one really close by you and one that just, like, vampired Troy over there.
4: Okay, he's distracted by Troy, which means I can get sneak attack on him.
0: Okay. Roll. So you get, what?
4: Advantage? No, sneak attack adds 1d6 to my attack.
0: Let's see if you hit, though.
4: Yes. Sorry, 2d6. Hmm. Wow, does a... Hold on. With a...
10: Fig shank this shadow. It's sucking my muscles.
4: Does a 13 hit?
0: Yes.
4: Wonderful. So then I get to add 2d6 to my attack, actually.
0: Okay, tell me how much damage.
10: Oh, help me.
4: Oh my goodness, you sound just like that real maiden from the other day.
10: It's not related.
4: I don't believe you.
10: Above table.
4: Okay, so this is 10 damage.
0: 10 damage? You do hit that shadow pretty well. And it goes, this is the one sucking on Troy's muscles.
10: Ooh, my muscles!
0: It lets go and it goes, oh no. My source of protein.
3: Do I get my muscles back?
0: No.
3: Oh,
10: it's
3: is it permanent?
0: It's necrotic. Anyway.
3: Oh, does it after the battle ones, do I get them back? Or?
0: You might.
6: What?
4: No, Troy's just flimsy forever.
0: You just lost. No. You lost 4 strength points. I'm sorry.
6: Permanently.
0: Until you get like a health bar or a long rest. It's a long rest or a short rest, I think.
10: We should take a nap after this.
0: Anyway, Whose turn? Oh, yeah. It is Maiden's turn.
1: Yay. All right. What's the situation looking like?
0: You have one that is kind of dazed on Troy and one that's kind of phased through Fig that isn't damaged.
1: All right. Can I run to go and save Troy?
10: Yes. Help me.
0: Do you wish to, like, clobber it or something?
10: He's stealing
1: my
10: protein.
1: What do I have? What's an opportunity attack?
3: It's like when someone tries to run away, you hit them.
0: I don't think it's running away. It's just like, oh, my protein.
1: Can I try to persuade the shadow creature to just, like...
3: Give my muscles back?
1: Yeah.
0: You want to roll persuasion on a shadow creature?
1: I was going to say, I'm a bard. I have, like, the highest charisma.
0: Roll persuasion.
10: I believe in you!
0: I'm going to roll wisdom against that, I guess.
10: Please.
0: Or is it con or wisdom?
1: Constitution, I think.
0: Okay.
10: I need my muscles to slay.
0: Well, I rolled a nat 1 on cons. So.
1: Yeah, I have an 18.
0: Oh.
10: Heck yeah.
11: You look very, very, very important. I shall listen to you.
1: Thank you for listening to me. I shall not lead you astray. shall not lead you astray, my child. How about you stop beating up this guy over here, right? Because we really appreciate him. And also, while you're at it, can you, could you, like, give his muscles back before my entire family sues you into oblivion?
10: Inject my protein back into my bloodstream!
11: I apologize, but... I'm just a measly shadow creature.
10: Give it
3: back! Do it now!
11: My bite is necrosis. I don't
10: Give
11: control
10: it
11: after I've
10: Too
11: bitten.
10: Too bad! Give it back!
1: Find the will to control it now.
0: The shadow creature starts shaking back and forth. I can't facilitate,
1: do
0: but
1: it.
0: They're so trustworthy. And it blows up out of psychic damage.
1: Hooray!
3: Do I get it back?
0: No.
6: No.
0: Okay, now it is...
10: This can't be...
0: It is Scrap's turn. Do you wish to kill the final shadow creature? The one that's behind?
6: What is Robert doing?
11: I'm in the corner, hiding from the shadow monsters.
10: Ro- Robert, this is all your fault. When
4: Robert
10: I get
4: De
10: my
4: Niro?
10: Muscles back, I'm going to eat your brain.
0: Okay.
1: There goes even
2: guys, again. I think Troy did not come back with us. I think we accidentally
3: got the wrong guy.
2: It's not even your, it's Steve.
3: Yeah.
0: The final shadow creature looks at you all and notices it's at a disadvantage, and it says, I shouldn't be here.
9: Get out of here. Get out.
0: And it goes into the walls. And
1: coward.
0: You can't see it anymore. It's back in the shadows.
1: Coward.
0: And.
10: Coward!
0: You know what else is interesting about that?
1: What?
4: I don't know.
0: Well, we're going to have to take a very short break and be right back.
10: That's impossible! That can't be!

0: Welcome back, adventurers. I'm this week's DM, Felix, and you're listening to The Dice Bag, recorded live every Monday from 4 to 5 p.m. at SLB Radio. This week, the players are...
1: Cosmo, I play Maiden Smithereens, the Dragonborn Bard.
2: Oh, May, I play Scrap, the Goblin Ranger.
3: Sam, I play Troy, the Half-Elf Fighter.
4: Richie, I play Fig, the Half-Elf Rogue.
0: Oh, very fancy.
4: Oui, oui.
3: Yes!
0: Okay, now... You guys open the mystical door in the Shadow Room. It slides open elegantly. It couldn't have been that hard to open it, you know? you walk in and...
3: Oh, the worst.
0: You hear Robert peep up and he's like, I haven't ever been this far in the cavern.
3: Yeah.
0: What is this place?
3: Once I'm done with you, you won't go anywhere.
2: How long have you been here, Robert?
0: Just a day. I camped here because the woods are so scary.
3: Robert,
2: aww, it's okay.
5: Bob the Bazaar.
0: I don't know who that guy is.
3: Robert, do you have potions to cure my condition?
0: In fact,
3: my ailment?
0: In fact, I do. I was just bringing this to my sickly grandma at the hospital.
3: I don't care.
5: To my sickly grandma at the hospital.
3: Give them to me now. Well, I need it for... You want to survive. You need my...
4: Troy, he's going to feed that to his grandmother, who is a hospital.
3: The hospital is fine how it is.
1: I was going to say,
0: I guess
1: they have $1 million. They'll be fine.
0: I could never give this to grandma if I didn't live. So
3: yes.
0: Here's your necrosis cure.
6: Oh, guys, I feel so much better.
2: Well, okay, you don't even know what the potion. You don't even know yet. It's like Troy, like
0: it's
2: literally
0: was
2: just faking.
0: It's like snake oil.
2: Exactly. You're just faking the voice, and
6: it really was Steve the whole
2: it's
6: time.
2: It's the placebo effect.
0: Yes.
6: Does it work?
0: Well, look up here, guys. It looks like there's a fork in the road.
7: As you guys, do you guys want to roll insight?
2: Did it work? Was it actually a thing, or was it snake oil?
7: Depends. Do you believe?
6: I mean, Troy's pretty stupid.
2: Troy
6: believes,
2: but
7: you have ghost recovered 4 points. I'm gonna give that to you.
6: I feel rejuvenated.
5: Mate, that was a bottle of water.
6: I don't know what you're talking
5: there
6: about.
5: There was nothing magical about that bottle.
6: Dude, you're
2: a guy dream.
6: Dude, you're low-key murdering my jive right now. You're low-key committing a crime against it.
0: Perception, perhaps.
6: Dude, magical voice in the sky, do not do that voice.
5: Okay, I got...
2: 18.
5: 19.
1: 12.
5: 16.
7: I'll give it to you. on the wall, you see there's two branching paths. On one side, it says, or on the left side, the wall states, would you like to meet the strength of my pen? Well, on the other side, it says, would you like to taste my steel? The party members must all choose one door to enter together.
5: Let's go do a riddle.
2: I want to taste steel.
6: I think we should go through the middle, and so,
7: there's
6: you know,
7: a wall in the middle.
6: No, well, we can dig through. Shawshank Redemption.
1: Wait, why can't the party split up?
7: It's not possible. There's, a pressure
6: we'll
7: plate. Y'all
6: die instantly.
7: It's,
1: okay.
6: You know.
7: Calibrated to your weight, so. It knows you guys well.
5: I think we do the riddle.
2: It knows us really well. Fig, I think you might be right. Or just not even, that's not Scrap saying that.
6: I want to see the quality of this guy's steel and how good it tastes.
0: I really like steel too. So.
6: No one asked you.
0: Aw, man.
7: So Robert walks to the steel door. I'm gonna guess you all agreed
2: on
7: steel.
2: I'm going to the steel door.
1: No.
7: Well, you'll see later.
5: So this choice is pointless.
7: It's like a democracy.
6: The illusion of free choice.
7: It's a democracy, you know? Anyway.
5: Hey, stay out of politics, the dice bag.
6: Yeah, dice bag man.
7: You guys voted 3-1.
6: We're going to taste the guy's
7: You go taste the steel?
6: Yeah.
7: Okay.
6: Is there anyone here?
7: You guys,
6: I'm going to taste your steel.
7: You guys went right.
2: It's really yummy.
7: The door slides closed. Ka-chonk. Now you're in for it.
1: Oh.
7: The party members enter a stoned wall, cold, damp armory. Lying to the teeth with arrows, swords, and maces. Unfortunately, the party members can only hold one weapon of choice. due to a curse on the card. There's a card in the middle that reads, "Arm yourself." Wink.
2: Wink?
6: Arm wink, you say.
5: Wink. It has, guys, someone wrote wink at the bottom of this.
6: He used an emoticon.
2: Is it wink or is it like a little emoticon?
7: No, it's just a wink.
6: Maybe he used an emoticon.
2: With
6: the
2: emoji?
6: Oh, he used
7: no,
6: an emoticon.
7: No, no, no.
6: You oh, oh no, he wink. Just wrote the wink. Okay, he can't even use emoticons. We gotta kill this guy.
7: Okay, so can I describe the four weapons of choice
6: yes.
7: for you guys?
6: Yes. Better
7: so you guys
6: be slight,
7: can decide.
6: Or else I'm, yeah.
7: Okay, there is a defender that adds +3 bonus attack, and for every attack, you increase your armor class by 1 point.
2: Ooh.
7: There's a snickersnack that...
2: what?
7: +3 to bonus attack and damage rolls. You can switch your strength stat for charisma and use that on your sword for the bonuses. There's a bone grinder, which adds +1 bonus attack and reduces target speed by 10 till next turn, which is like a big mace. You gotta clob them. The snickersnacker is a sword. Defender's kind of like a beefy spear. And then there's a unicorn potion that causes brief insanity followed by +5 in strength.
2: I'm bolting towards the unicorn potion.
7: Okay, okay.
6: I mean, as long as I can attach it
2: scrap
6: to my sled.
2: Scrap has an addiction.
6: Because I'm not leaving my sled.
7: Yeah, so, wait, what do you choose?
6: Anything, so I'm fine with anything.
7: So. All right, then everyone else choose around him.
8: Wait. What? Wait, so, for the one that's,
7: Charisma?
8: Yeah, the charisma. Would I swap my strength stat for my charisma stat?
7: No, your charisma stat would become your strength stat.
8: Interesting.
7: For that weapon.
2: Interesting.
8: Interesting. That might work to my advantage. Also, does the unicorn potion cause insanity in myself or the person?
7: It causes insanity in yourself. Like, you start seeing pink fluffy unicorns, then they turn into, like, weird demonic goats, and then...
2: And it makes you,
5: well,
2: forget.
5: Well, no, the goats were once you drank another potion,
7: oh, yeah.
5: Right?
7: Well, then you get, like, kind of... Well, with the unicorn
2: one...
7: No, the
2: withdrawal makes you see goats.
6: What are we talking about?
7: Yeah,
2: the withdrawal makes
5: no,
2: you
5: no,
2: see
5: no,
2: goats.
5: I swear it was because I gave you the yellow potion, and then you started seeing
7: the yellow
5: goats.
7: Potion added the superpowers. You just get strength, and not
2: yeah,
7: but
2: I got
7: not
2: strength,
7: double
2: and
7: heal.
2: Then I got strength, and my goats... Did a lot of strength.
7: They did a lot of battling for you.
2: Yeah,
7: the goats
2: so
7: wouldn't battle for you without the yellow potion.
6: Troy feels
8: so
6: very
8: essentially,
6: confused.
8: It's kind of like
2: it's like if you mix
8: like
2: substances.
8: So it's like adrenaline.
6: Troy would like
7: yeah,
6: to
7: basically
6: go
7: yes.
2: I already got that one.
7: It's off the table.
8: Fine, I guess. I'm taking the charisma one.
7: Okay, what would you like, Fig?
5: I guess I'll take Snickersnack.
6: Fine.
7: Oh, that's already taken.
2: That's the charisma
5: what?
2: One.
5: What?
7: There's
5: yeah.
7: Defender.
5: Oh, sorry,
7: and there's
5: yeah.
7: the Bone Grinder.
6: I'm taking.
5: Oh, I meant Defender. Sorry.
7: Okay, you.
6: All right. Can Troy like attach like tie his sled to the end of the mace?
7: Yes.
2: I feel okay. like you like made these specifically for us.
6: Yeah.
7: Yes,
6: oh,
7: I did.
6: Yeah.
7: So thank you for
2: and
7: noticing.
2: You couldn't think of one for me. So you just put
7: you
2: the...
7: said you really wanted unicorn
2: I did.
7: Potions.
2: I did.
7: So here we go.
6: It fits the sled nicely.
7: You guys enter
6: like
7: the next room. You kind of feel a dark presence. The wall is kind of full to the brim with dark, shadowy figures of armor and like strength. They're all in like a pose of like power.
6: Just like Copenhagen.
2: Hey,
7: they're
2: gonna...
7: aura farming on you guys like crazy.
8: They're mogging on us?
7: Uh-huh.
8: Absolutely.
7: One has both his little pointy fingers on his chin. He's just looking at
6: I
7: you.
6: I bet he
8: not
6: bone smashed
8: viewing.
6: To get those. He wasn't even born with them.
7: So yes, they kind of look a little bit angry. One
2: I'm chugging
7: in particular
2: potion.
7: Wakes up.
9: Oh, good morning.
7: His eyes glow
6: hey,
7: green and.
9: Oh, how are we?
6: Hey, dude,
9: this
6: I think I think you might have an infection or something in your eyes. You're not looking too good.
9: I think you might. Didn't we murder you?
6: Hey,
9: already?
6: What's that sound?
7: And
9: like you were quite fast.
7: He makes you
6: fast
7: roll for initiative.
9: Oh, he makes me, does he?
2: Can
6: what
2: I
6: if I say
2: my
6: no?
2: Potion before?
7: No, that's an action.
2: Okay.
5: Okay.
8: Wait, can we use our old initiative?
7: No.
6: That's not how it works.
7: Let me roll. Okay.
6: Faster.
7: Tell me who goes first.
2: I got 18.
6: I got 19.
5: Okay. I got 19 also.
6: Oh, whatever.
7: Roll off real quick.
6: Troy, roll.
5: 10. 12.
7: Okay, so it's Fig, Troy, Scrap, and then Cosmo?
8: Yeah.
6: My favorite D&D character.
5: Yeah.
7: Maiden. Okay.
5: Screens.
7: Okay.

0: level 3. I don't think
1: we all have overpowered weapons.
2: We do. What?
0: No.
3: Dude, I have a unicorn potion. What do you mean?
1: You get plus one armor class every time you hit.
2: Okay.
0: So, like, it doesn't matter whether or not they miss or not.
2: What is the damage?
1: Every time he does an action, it's +3 to hit and +3 to damage. So, whatever a normal action of your normal sword.
2: What do I roll for it?
1: You roll like sword, so 2d6.
2: Okay.
1: Anyway, so the knight looks at you guys and then sees that Troy is all boosted up. He's all back to his original state.
2: I'm back in my prime.
1: And it gets
2: super
1: angry.
2: Turbo Troy. Come at me. I'll grind your bones with my sled bone
1: and
2: grinder.
1: And it casts.
2: Hey, what?
1: Vision of Doom on you.
2: Vision schmision.
1: It gives the party member a glimpse of their grimly demise. If that member does not reach a DC of 16 wisdom check, the armor gains advantage on attack and the member gains disadvantage.
2: On what?
1: You gotta roll a wisdom of 16 or
2: disadvantage
1: higher.
2: Disadvantage on what?
1: On attacking him.
2: Bro! Can I get some help?
0: I used my inspiration for this.
1: It's already been used.
3: You used it for something else. Was it going to?
1: Let's see if your wisdom's high enough.
2: Troy. Turbo-rific Troy.
4: Ooh, 17! Screw you!
2: He gives me the vision.
1: The vision is of all of your limbs being like strapped to your sled, and then you become the sled, and then your brother Yort like rides you.
2: He's not his brother. He's like his
1: your nemesis.
2: Evil twin.
5: It's actually your
2: like his evil clone.
1: Yort rides you off into the sunset, gloating and laughing. That's your grimly demise.
2: This is nothing compared to what I've seen. Sledding on the hills.
1: The knight looks confused. Hell. He raises an eyebrow and he goes, clonk, clonk, clink, clonk.
2: I'm gonna murder you, clanker.
0: Whoa.
1: He's metal. There's no vocal cords. He's clinking and clonking. Anyway, if anyone speaks death metal, they can.
2: What? That's a music genre. Right?
1: He's metal and he's gonna kill you.
5: Okay. Not if I kill him first.
1: I will say now it is Fig's turn.
5: Yes, is he within 5 feet of Troy to have done that?
1: Yeah.
5: Okay, then I'm gonna have that sneak attack, I believe.
1: Are you behind him? I thought he's facing you guys.
5: So okay, the way sneak attack works, which is very dumb and it shouldn't be called that, is that I believe if he is within 5 feet of another enemy of him, I get it.
1: Huh. Very interesting. Okay.
5: I know.
1: Roll for it, I guess.
5: It feels wrong.
1: Add your damage, and if you want to use Defender, you can.
5: Oh, well, golly gee. Does a 6 hit?
1: Oh, no.
5: Man, I was so convinced.
1: Oh, I forgot
5: to
1: add, Defender takes an armor class point from the person that you hit.
2: Quay?
1: And gives it to you.
0: Oh, okay.
5: Oh, so that is really good.
1: Anyway, yes. Whose turn is it now? Because
2: me.
1: You...
5: Turbo Troy.
1: It is Troy's turn.
3: I thought you
1: okay,
3: went.
1: Go Troy.
3: No, you just got...
2: All right. I got Prime Troy back. Troy, bone smash, sled... Murdered. Hit, slam.
1: Okay.
2: Now. Go. 14 plus... 21.
1: 21?
3: Yeah.
1: 21. Anyway. Okay, so you definitely hit him.
2: All right, should I roll for damage now?
1: Yes.
0: Wait.
1: All right.
3: It was 6 and 7.
5: That's nice.
1: Plus whatever damage you get from the thing. I think it's +3 from the mace.
2: So that's 18, 18, 20, 21 damage.
1: Okay, that's fair for the health.
2: Flammo, shablammo, triamp. Oh, no, I lied. It's more with old Troy. It's
1: oh, God. Plus maybe I shouldn't let you. 100 minus 22. Close enough. No.
2: I lied. It's 20. I really am bad at math. It's 26 damage.
1: 26?
2: Yeah.
1: Oh, no.
2: Die. Troy.
1: Okay.
2: It's me, Troy, and I'm going to kill you.
3: If this was me DMing, you would have been going like 10 over the damage that I gave them.
1: Scrap, it's your turn then. Let's see, do you go 10 over the damage?
3: What is the dwarf guy doing?
2: Doesn't the
1: dwarf guy?
2: Doesn't the bone grinder make him slow?
1: The dwarf guy is behind you guys.

0: His eyes are kind of gleaming scaredly. He looks a little bit anxious, a little bit scared. He's like,
1: "You need something to take the edge off?"
0: No, I feel like we're approaching some great evil.
1: Hey, I'll give you a sip. I get the rest, okay?
0: Uh-huh.
1: You want some?
2: It's gonna be in the magic hospital for days.
0: No. My mom said never to touch that stuff.
1: How old are you, dude?
2: What is didn't you say the bone grinder like makes him?
0: He's minus 10 in his speed. Angry Birds? Okay, let's go. Oh wait, it's Maine's turn.
3: No, I didn't even do my turn.
0: Oh, I bet you drank the potion.
3: Oh, well, yeah, I asked him if he wanted some, and then I asked how
0: refused.
3: Old he was.
0: He's 600.
3: Sick.
1: Okay. Anyways, more for me, and then I chug it.
0: Okay. You chugged it?
3: Yeah. Does it kick in immediately?
0: Yes. You start seeing unicorns, and they start floating around. Everything looks like a unicorn. The knight looks like a unicorn.
1: Oh, my gosh. I missed this feeling.
2: Oh, God. Scraps, geeks.
4: Scrap. Not again.
0: All right, Maiden, it's your turn. It's your
2: turn.
5: We're going to have to edit that one out the episode.
0: No, don't say that.
2: That's fine.
1: It's a potion.
5: So, quick question. I'm sorry I'm asking so many questions about my weapon. So with like all of my charisma, like for example, like persuasion, performance, persuasion, performance, intimidation, things like that, would I like swap that for, would that be like a strength bonus?
0: A strength bonus?
5: Yeah, so it's like I have like plus 7 for persuasion. So it's like, would that be plus 7
0: for
5: strength?
0: No, it only affects your charisma, I think.
5: So like my base.
0: Whatever your charisma additive is, it's your additive for strength and damage.
5: All right, I'm gonna just like try and swing at this guy. Maiden has no idea what they're doing. They're just swinging.
0: You better beat that armor class. Oh wait, his armor class is one less because
5: it's 17
0: fig.
5: Now.
0: Yeah. It is 17 now.
5: No.
0: The armor starts laughing like clonk clonk clonk clonk. And looks very angry at you. And actually, it looks so angry at you
2: that
0: it decides to slam you with a broad swing of its sword.
5: Okay.
0: And let's see if it hits. What is it plus to hit? All right. It was you. Okay. 18.
5: How much damage?
0: That does. 1d10 plus 3. D10.
5: I beg your pardon?
2: Yikers, splikers.
5: Brother, I beg your... I'm not even saying this as Maiden. I'm saying this as Cosmo. I beg your pardon?
0: That does 11.
2: Hey, Maiden, are you good?
5: Maiden just, like, turns over to Troy with a 1,000-yard stare.
3: No, I just imagine,
0: and
3: like...
0: And then you just, it looks at Troy, because it's
2: like,
0: got a double attack.
2: Well, what? Hey, man, we're chill, right?
0: Yeah. Oh.
1: Dude, I think that giant green unicorn is coming for you.
2: More chill, right, dude? I mean, I didn't mean nothing.
0: It decides
2: by it.
0: To slam
2: just,
0: you, so it's
2: that's
0: going to.
2: That's not even necessary,
0: it's going to
2: dude.
0: Roll.
2: OG Troy has 19 armor class, by the way.
3: Oh my goodness!
5: Oh my
3: goodness.
0: You guys are like on par. It does not hit you, but it.
2: Ah, loser.
0: It then decides to stomp up to you, doesn't hit you with a sword, and then stands over you like this, or like he stands over you and just looks down at you and like pats you on the head. It's mad.
2: Thanks, man.
5: Bang, bang, bang.
0: My
5: bang.
0: Homeboy, clonk, clonk, clonk.
2: Oh, dap me up, man. Boom.
5: Son, I'm crying.
0: Okay. It is now fixed turn.
4: That's me. Okay, so he's clearly still within 5 feet of Troy, and I looked it up and confirmed that for some reason that does count as a sneak attack.
0: Wow.
4: So, I'm using the Defender.
2: What are you sneaking behind?
0: Wow.
4: Does another 3 hit? Or sorry, another 6. Does another 6 hit?
0: No, ooh, but you do you add one more armor class to you, and it
2: I forgot.
0: Subtracts an armor
2: Troy
0: class.
2: Troy has 2 actions.
1: Whoa.
4: Delicious.
0: Too late, too
2: no,
0: little.
2: No,
1: green
2: no.
1: Unicorn,
2: and that's not even with action surge.
1: Watch out, green unicorn. The
0: it's Scrap's
1: is
0: turn.
1: Coming. What? Oh, it's my turn. Hi, guys.
0: Mm-hmm. It's like the stupid sauce. Anyway.
1: Yeah.
0: Go ahead.
1: What?
0: You're insane, so you can't attack this turn. You're frolicking with the butterflies.
1: Yeah, I am.
0: It's Maiden's turn.
5: All right, Maiden, who is a little butthurt after that last turn. They're a little salty. I'm just going to swing again.
0: Okay.
5: I have no idea what else to do.
0: Hit that armor class of 16.
5: 17.
0: Okay.
5: Not 20, actually. Dirty 20.
0: That's plus 3 to hit, and you also get crit, and you also get whatever your advantage is with the... you get plus 3 automatically, plus whatever your advantage is in charisma.
5: Plus 3, so plus 6.
0: So plus 6 on your damage. Plus,
5: what am I rolling?
0: Plus your crit. Whatever your damage... the damage for the sword. I think it's 2d6 for everybody, so 2d6... Plus critical, plus 6.
5: What's critical?
0: Is critical you get to roll twice?
2: No, it's you double your damage.
0: Oh, yeah, double damage.
5: 12, 24.
0: Plus 6 is, it's 18. Double that. Double 18 is...
5: Oh, 36.
0: Okay, that's
5: Let's
0: 36 damage.
5: Let's go!
2: What's
0: 74 minus 36?
2: What? What? What? What? Excusez moi. Quay. Quay. Excusing moi. Oh, what in other languages?
5: 38.
2: What?
0: I'm just gonna. I'm gonna say that he loses a few rivets. So
2: what
0: I'm gonna,
2: in Troy?
0: I'm gonna down him 50.
5: Nice.
0: We'll go. He's got 24 health.
5: And absolutely
0: now
5: swings and destroys
0: it is
5: this
0: Knight's
5: guy.
0: Turn. Knight looks very angry, and Knight wants to kill you in particular.
2: Wait,
5: what?
0: It
2: what?
0: Pats you on the head. And
2: hey, man, we're chill. Right?
0: Goes for a strike.
2: No, we tapped up. Oh.
0: Once again, it
2: loser
0: doesn't hit you.
2: Loser
0: looks even more angry.
2: You suck, dude.
0: And goes.
2: I'm better than you.
0: Clink clonk.
2: Clink clank clunk, dude.
5: Oh,
0: Very angrily. It's like the security guard in Subway Surfers.
2: anyway. That's very specific.
0: We'll go with, he hates Scrap, because Scrap's dancing on flowers.
2: He hates whimsy and joy.
1: Oh, hello, Green Unicorn. What are you doing, Green Unicorn?
0: Does a 16 hit?
1: Yes.
0: Okay. It slams you with the broad swing of its sword that does 1d10 what? Plus 3. D10. Okay. Run out of time. That's 11.
1: Okay,
0: now it is fixed turn.
4: Let's take this one more time.
0: Quick.
4: Can I attack this thing with my thing? The die is gone.
0: Roll one more time.
4: Doesn't that one hit?
0: No, you trip on your face and skid your face on the ground. Now it's Troy's turn.
2: It's Turbo Troy time. I'm pulling out the secret weapon.
0: This
2: I forgot.
0: This better
2: that
0: not
2: has,
0: take 10 minutes.
2: Forgot he has two actions. All right,
4: we need to do his whole magical girl transformation.
0: Go very very quickly.
2: All right, does an 18 hit?
0: Yes.
2: Yeah.
3: I'm going to draw Troy as a magical girl now.
0: Okay
2: so that's 7.
0: Yeah.
2: And then that's plus 3 from that. 1, 2, 3, 20. And then, yes, 20 damage, but I have two more actions.
0: Okay, well, do one more action.
2: I have two more actions. Screw you, bro.
0: You're gonna kill him.
2: Okay, does a 6, 7, 8, 9, 10, 11, 12, 13, does 13 hit?
0: Yeah.
2: Okay.
0: I guess. Close enough.
2: For the sake of time.
0: Sake of time.
2: Yeah.
0: Time.
2: 5, 6, 7.
0: Damages
2: six,
0: armor class by 5.
4: Hang on the wall or
2: 8,
4: wear it on your
2: 9,
4: wrist.
2: 10, 11, 12,
4: the past
2: 13, 14,
4: is far behind
2: 15,
4: us.
1: The
4: 18,
1: unicorn
4: 18,
1: doesn't
4: 18,
1: exist.
2: 18 damage. Turbo Troy slam.
0: Okay, he dies. But he has grim sympathy. Once killed, the armor releases a burst of energy that cuts
2: that?
0: The highest hitting member's health by half.
4: Uh-oh,
0: your
4: Troy.
0: Health is now cut. You hit the hardest.
2: The 30, the 30, the, oh, man.
0: Your health is now cut by half.
2: Oh, I'm suffering from success, like the DJ Khaled album.
4: Album?
2: Is that
0: okay.
2: The album?
0: Well.
3: Can I jump on its dead body and like,
2: it's
3: like
2: a farmer.
3: It's like it's a unicorn.
0: Well, it's like kind of like a, if you've ever seen, what is it called? What is that game called where it's really hard to beat?
2: Dark Souls?
0: It's like Dark Souls. It's kind of like bursting on the ground, like, oh, why?
2: Have you played Dark Souls?
3: I don't know.
0: Not really.
2: I can tell you haven't.
0: I'm just
3: going to pretend I'm riding the unicorn.
0: Anyway, it bursts into a bunch of silver
2: you
0: and gold.
2: You were not a valiant enemy, and I hate you. I'm glad you're dead.
0: Clink clonk, the same. Clink clonk. Anyway.
2: Clanker.
0: Well, I am sorry to say, but adventurers, that is all the time we have for this week. If you want to be among the first to hear our next session, you definitely want to hear it. You can tune in live next Monday from 4 to 5 p.m. Eastern at slbradio.org. If you can't make it, don't worry. 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And from all of us here at the Dice Bag...
2: Yes!
0: Okay.
1: Bye-bye.
0: Uh-huh.
2: I'll see you later, Troy. Like,
1: what? Troy alligators.
6: What do you mean?
4: Goodbye in Italian.
2: Like the DJ Callum.
0: Clink, clonk, clonk, clonk.
2: I hate that guy.

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0: And you're listening to Dorks and Works broadcast live right here on Youth Express, a show where we talk all about books.
1: All right, in short time. So, we are going to talk all the way about books. All the books, we like each week we recommend each other new books. So this week, Gia recommended me.
0: I recommended The Naturals by Jennifer Lynn Barnes.
1: And I recommended her Lord of Mysteries, which is like a web novel. And she got just about to chapter 14, and I've finished The Naturals. So we're going to talk about each one.
0: But before we do that, do you want to talk more about like each other, like what we like to read first?
1: Yeah, it sounds great. So what type of like genres do you like to read and stuff?
0: I like to read like mystery, thriller, romance, like adventure, basically any genre that like I like.
1: Yeah.
0: That's like seem interesting to me.
1: Now I like to read thriller because of the stuff that you told me to read. and I definitely like to read some fantasy stuff. And then I'm definitely also into some surrealist. So.
0: Nice. What's your favorite like all-time series you've ever read?
1: Oh, favorite all-time series. Okay, this is a manga. It's going to be Goodnight Pon Pon. I've never read anything better than Goodnight Pon Pon. Goodnight Pon Pon, number one. I've never read anything close, like even close to the quality that I read, that I felt when I was like reading that. So that's got to be my favorite. How about you?
0: I would say my favorite series would probably be The Inheritance Games. But if I were to choose like my favorite all-time book, it'd probably be like, you know, Wonder by R.J. Palacio.
1: Oh, Wonder, yes. I read that, I think, like a really long time ago. I don't remember.
0: Yeah,
1: I've
0: read that book at least like 5 times, but I've always loved it every single time I've read it.
1: I think I've read Goodnight Pon Pon. Like, I know the earlier volumes I've read like 3 times. Some of the later volumes I've read like twice. And then final ones I've only read once, but I need to reread them. They're so good.
0: Yeah. I can't wait to read it. I think that's the one you're going to be recommending to me soon.
1: Soon, yeah. In about 2 weeks. Because you've never read a manga before, and like telling you to read Goodnight Pon Pon as your first manga is like telling somebody who's never played video games before to play Elden Ring. It's not what you want to do.
0: Okay, so let's get started and let's talk about Lord of Mysteries. Since you've like read more than I have, do you want to give like a quick?
1: Yeah. So far, what's happened is there's this guy. I low-key forgot his name, but that doesn't matter.
0: Yes,
1: it's like it was Clean. I don't remember his last name, but I think it was Clean.
0: Yeah, Clean. I don't know his last
1: name.
0: Okay,
1: so this guy kind of has two names because what happened was he got transported into a different guy's body who is in a different world because he tried some like luck enhancement ritual, and he was just like a normal Chinese like teenager. So that was pretty crazy for him, obviously, just like ended up in a different body, in a different world. But the even crazier thing is when he awoke in this body, he realized that the guy who had whose body he transferred into had just shot himself in the head, and he was somehow still alive, but now he was in his body. So he's got to figure out how to work all that out. Right after that, the bullet wound somehow heals up and he's all right. And he starts gaining memory fragments from this guy's life. So he doesn't know the full picture. He doesn't know why he shot himself. And he doesn't know, like, a lot of stuff that he did, like, some mysteries. in the title. there's, like, a lot of mysteries, and he needs to, like, solve them. Like, what happened to him, right? That's the bare surface. It gets so much crazier as you start to go on. Well, what he finds out happens is he reads through his old notebook notes, and he was trying to decipher some, like, old notebook from the fourth epoch, or was it the third? I don't remember. But it was some old notebook, and in this world, like, the type of information you get, if you get certain information, then, like, different beings can, like, control you. Like, if you know about stuff, then they'll try to, like, kill you, right? And
0: yeah.
1: Pretty crazy. So we can kind of like infer.
0: Is that what the Dunn guy is trying to do?
1: Kind of. I'll explain more about him later.
0: Okay.
1: So what happens is, I've said what happens is too many times. crap. So, do you want to take him?
0: yeah, sure. Basically, he meets these, I might get some details wrong, so you might have to correct me.
1: Okay.
0: But, like, after he, like, realizes that, oh my gosh, this happened, he tries to make himself go back to his original body, right?
1: Yeah.
0: And and he does that kind of wrong, and
1: it's not that he does it wrong, it's that the ritual that he, like, he originally tried some ritual to get there. He does the ritual correctly, it's just when he does it this time, he kind of, like, goes into this, like, weird fog world, and then he starts, like, and then he, like, discovers himself with these, like, other people. And these other people believe that he summoned them there. And they're kind of right because, like, he did summon them, but, like, not really intentionally. So he, like, but he just, like, plays it off. Like, you know, he's completely in control, right? Like, he's just, like, he figures out how to, like, control the world really quickly that he's, like, put himself in with these other people. And he, like, and turns out there's these things called, like, Beyonders. Right, and Beyonders have powers that are pretty mysterious. We don't really know about them yet because it's just like it's just not something that they like explain very well. It's not because it's supposed to be explained well, but they just don't explain it. It's because like it's supposed to be like mysterious, and it's not supposed to have all the information. Right, Clean doesn't have all the information, so that's his deal. That's part of the mystery. But they start talking about this stuff, and they're like, I'll tell you how to, like, make this potion to, like, amplify, like, Beyonder effects and get all this stuff to happen. But you got to give me this stuff in exchange, right? And these two people that he summons start chatting about this stuff. And he's like, oh, well, and then they're like, oh, so you obviously summoned me so that you could, like, watch over us, like, chat and get the, and, like, exchange this, like, stuff that might be illegal. I don't know. And then after that ends, he's like, all right, well, we'll meet every like week at 5, I think at like 5:30, I think he said, on Monday.
0: Kind of Mondays. Like what we're doing right now.
1: Yeah. So after that, the police knock on his door. Not really like regular police, but like kind of police who are also Beyonders, right? And they figure out that the two friends that he had read about deciphering the notebook with, he was actually going to go, like, swing by their house later that day. His two friends are now dead. Pretty obviously because they read the notes and they didn't get mind transgraded, like, I don't even know how you say it, but they didn't get their minds, like, moved all the way around, so from, like, a different reality to so that they're fine. He did. So these friends have now died, and it seems like they killed themselves, which is not good. And they're like, well, how'd you survive? Did you have anything to do with this? And he was like, no. Which is correct. He did not have anything to do with it. Kind of, but like not intentionally. Turns out, yeah, so they decide from the notebook, they died. But then they keep interviewing him, and eventually, this guy, Dunn Smith, he's the lead guy. He goes to sleep that night, right? He lives in, like, this bad apartment, not too well off with his, he knows his family and stuff. He still has some memory fragments of them. and then, like, in his dream, you're going to figure out how he does this later on. Dunn Smith, like, goes into his dream and tries to, like, see what happens by, like, saying, oh, we're going to take you to like, get interviewed by this person who, like, they know, like, they can, like, read your mind and like, look at your memories. That way they can, because that is the real thing. It's explained way better in the books. I'm not explaining it very well, but in his dream, he's like, oh, no, right? And he like runs off. He doesn't know it's a dream. It's a dream, obviously. And then he like wakes up, and Dunsmith is like standing over his bed. But in the dream, he had like ran away from him. So he's like, "Hey, you gonna run away?" Obviously, he doesn't. He goes with Dunsmith. So this is kind of spoilers. I'm not gonna.
0: No, I reached until then. Like.
1: Oh yeah, you did get reached until just then. Okay, I don't want to spoil anything for you. But from there, all I'm going to say is he may or may not start working with the Beyonders and, like, this, like, Beyonder police force and, like, start, you know, becoming a part of their police force and becoming a Beyonder and doing all this cool stuff.
0: So, wait.
1: I won't elaborate anymore. I don't want to spoil you.
0: So, what's his name?
1: Dunsmith.
0: No, like, the main character.
1: Oh, Clean.
0: Clean? Is he, like, is he a Beyonder himself or is he not?
1: Well... he uses a Beyond. We figured out that he uses a Beyonder potion, right? Like he, which it's not really like a potion that you like drink, but that's what they call it. And where he like, you know, he does the like thing around his room. He does the ritual to end up that's like a Beyonder potion, but it's not. It doesn't make him a Beyonder if he does that stuff. That's just stuff that Beyonders do. Like he can like. Actual Beyonders have, like, different, like, types of abilities, which he does become a Beyonder. Spoiler, sorry.
0: It's fine.
1: It's not that far. It's not that far ahead. But he joins with me, becomes a Beyonder, and he gets, like, a whole new set of abilities when he does that. So then he can start, like, using the potions to do other stuff, you know, and really amplify his abilities that he already has and like, help him. Do other stuff. Also, he can kind of, like, create stuff out of thin air. That's also kind of a spoiler, but he figures out how to... That's not too big of a spoiler.
0: Okay.
1: He doesn't... It's not really, like, a big thing, because it's very limited. It's a very limited ability. Anyway, I want you to speak now. What did you think?
0: I thought it was, like, obviously I'm not too far ahead, but, like, so far I'm, like, really hooked, because I really want to know what's happening next.
1: Good.
0: Like,
1: yeah.
0: Right now, I'm, like, also kind of confused because, like, there's a lot of stuff happening.
1: Yeah.
0: But,
1: it, like layers a bunch of stuff and then it starts, like, knocking it off the table and really throwing you through the mystery. That's how it, like, really propels you ahead in the story.
0: Yeah, this really helped me because at first I had no idea what that entire interaction between, like, I keep on forgetting his name, Clean.
1: Clean and Dunsmith?
0: Yeah, Clean. I keep on forgetting what, like, Clean and Audrey's, like, and the other guy, like.
1: Audrey?
0: What,
1: Yeah, I forgot the other guy's name, too.
0: Yeah.
1: Because remember, there's Audrey was the one that he met when he was, he accidentally went into this, like, other realm, right?
0: Yeah.
1: That's when he met Audrey, and he, I'm just trying to check what time it is, seeing how much time we have left on the segment. Okay, we're good, yeah. Audrey is the one he met when he like went into like the weird realm, and then she was like trying to discuss potions. She's a 17-year-old girl, and she's of royal blood. Ooh. We got like a little short chapter on her, and like what her life is like, and also that also was with the other guy's name, who was there, who I forgot, but he was cool. He also is a Beyonder, and he uses his powers to like take over like so far from what we've heard, like take over like ships and stuff. We don't really know if it's from good guys or bad guys. he could just be stealing the ships. He could be stealing them from pirates.
0: I don't know.
1: Yeah. So, all right. So, what'd you think?
0: I thought it was really great. I can't wait to finish the first book.
1: Cool.
0: Quick question before we move on. Are the other books about the same character?
1: Yeah, no, it's the entire series is about the same character.
0: Okay.
1: It's a really long series. So the first novel in the series is 600 pages long. Then from there, they become 500 pages long. And they're going to be, I think, around 20 to 21 of them. We know that because it's fully published as a web novel. And what was I going to say? It's fully published as a web novel. And it's all done. They just need to like print them as physical copies now. They're printing one every 3 months. So a few more years, the entire series will be out. There's three of them out right now. I own all three. I'm like... a majority of the way through the first one. Yeah. All right. Ranking out of 10.
0: Yeah.
1: Ranking out of 10 so far.
0: I would say an 8. 8.
1: That's good. I like that. All right. Now, hold on. Let's see. What are we doing? Break. Okay.
0: Okay.
1: Say your break line.
0: Thank you so much for listening along. We're going to take a quick break. Stay tuned to Dorks and Works to hear our opinions about a new book.

0: This is Aiden, and I'm a ninth grader from Environmental Charter School.
1: This is Jay, and I'm a ninth grader from the Environmental Charter School.
0: Air pollution is affecting how we can do our tasks and affecting people's health. It can also lead to cancer. Air pollution is a mix of hazardous substances from both human-made and natural sources.
1: Clean Air Fund is working to raise money to address air pollution challenges, such as action on the tri-stark ozone and action on black carbon programming. They also work to build public awareness, drive action, engage with policymakers and businesses. You can go to the website cleanairfund.org to learn more.
0: This is Aiden.
1: This is Jaden. And thanks for listening.
2: Hi, welcome back to Dorks and Works. Today, now we're going to talk about a new book called The Naturals by Jennifer Lynn Barnes. So,
3: yeah.
2: Do you want to start how you liked the book, or do you want me to give a quick summary?
3: You can give a quick summary. You're probably better, well-versed in it than I am. You've read the entire series, so.
2: Okay, so you might have to refresh me on some of the characters' names, because I read it a long time
3: honestly,
2: ago.
3: Honestly, I might have forgot them, too. I'm not good with characters' names.
2: I think her name is... And I don't know the main character's name. What's her name again?
3: I don't remember. I don't remember any
2: Cassie,
3: of the characters'
2: Cassie.
3: Names.
2: Her name's Cassie.
3: Oh, yeah, Cassie.
2: Okay, so there's this girl named Cassie, and she's, like, kind of poor. Okay, her mom... Let's go back to the beginning, okay? So her mom disappeared when she was really little. Like, she was in a dressing room with her mom, and then she walked... Like, the main character, Cassie, walked out for a little bit, and when she entered, there were blood prints and, like, blood all over the dressing room, and her mom was nowhere to be found. Now fast forward to the current, like, where the book is set, they still don't know where the body is. They don't know anything about the mom. All they saw were those blood prints, and, like, so that's, like, a huge mystery already.
3: Yeah, but now she's 17.
2: Yeah, now she's 17. And her dad is overseas. I think he's, like, in the
3: army.
2: And so she's living with her dad's parents. And, like, that family. And, like, they're, like, I wouldn't say they're poor. Like, they're in a stable
3: like
2: condition.
3: lower middle class. But.
2: Yeah. And so she's working at this cafe type of thing, like diner. And there's this boy who walks up to her named Michael. And Michael is, like, part of this FBI, like, young agency type
3: it's
2: of thing.
3: Like
2: and he's been watching.
3: Card.
2: Yeah, and he's been watching her. And basically, she has this, like, let's call it superpower. Not superpower, but it's, like, a special ability.
3: Yeah, her mom taught her to be really good since her mom was, like,
2: psychic.
3: Psychic.
2: Yeah.
3: Her mom taught her to be really good at profiling people.
2: That's what I was looking for.
3: So then, like, as she got older, she kept that skill. And, like, you see her using it early on in the book.
2: Yeah, like, she's a waitress. And, like, she's really good at profiling people. And she, like, serves the people based on how they look and how they, like, talk.
3: Yeah.
2: And so Michael takes notice of this. And the FBI takes notice of this as well. And so Michael comes into the diner one day. And he presents her with his business card to come meet, like, the FBI people at the agency to, like, talk. And at first she was like, I'm not going to go. But then, I don't know, I think curiosity got the best of her.
3: It was because she was like, maybe it's about my mom.
2: Yeah.
3: Maybe. Could be about my mom.
2: Yeah, and then she walks in and then she learns about this whole program. It's basically called the Naturals Program, where they take, like, teenage children around that age and they basically train them to be young FBI agents because they have special abilities. Like, as we know, Cassie's a profiler, but there's other abilities
3: a lot of them are, like, good at, like, figuring out what's going on with this killer or a bit.
2: Yeah, oh, one of them is, like, a truth or lie detector.
3: Yeah, they're really good at telling if people are, like,
2: and
3: lying.
2: And there's other profilers, and there's a bunch of special abilities.
3: Yeah, I know Cassie, she's really good at, getting in people's heads. Like,
2: yeah.
3: So, like, if there's, like, a killer on the loose, she looks at the evidence, like, she's able to, like, get into the killer's head and, like, think, like, what would he be doing? Like, with a lot of accuracy.
2: Yeah, so basically, what happens, is that she finally agrees to be part of this program. This is, like, fast-forwarding it a little bit. There's, like, a lot of more details, but fast-forwarding it. Her grandparents, her parents, they all think that she's, like, at this private school or something like that.
3: Yeah, she tells them, like, oh, yeah, I'm going to this special private school.
2: Yeah.
3: I'll be fine.
2: Yeah, and then so she enters this house, and there's more kids just like her. There's this girl named Leah, who's, like, a truth or dare type of person. Like, not truth or dare, but, like, she can tell whether a person's telling the truth or whether the person's telling a lie. And then there's a girl named Sloan, who's really good at, like, hacking and, like, logistics, like, computer things. Michael, I completely forget what Michael does.
3: I think Michael's still their profile, right?
2: No, Dean's a profile.
3: Profiler. Oh, yeah, Dean was the profile.
2: There's another boy named Dean who's a profiler.
3: And also there's a little bit of a love triangle going on between...
2: Yeah.
3: Her, Michael, and Dean, ooh.
2: Yeah, and the thing is, Leah and Dean were the first two recruits of that program, so they're, like, kind of brother and sister.
3: Yeah.
2: So Leah's always, like, really protective of Dean, and Dean's really protective of Leah. And Leah and Michael have, like, an on-and-off type of relationship, and so whenever Michael brings Cassie to the house, obviously she's jealous, and, like, she automatically hates Cassie. And... to be honest, I have no idea what Michael does, but Michael does something different than everybody else.
3: He does do
2: else.
3: Something. Michael's just a little, I don't know, he's weird.
2: Cool. He's odd, but, like, he's, like, kind of, like, the bad boy type of person in the entire friend group. Like, everybody likes him, and, like, everybody wants to be friends with him type of person. But, anyway, so they, what's their first case about again?
3: Their first case? I'm not sure if it was their first case, but I just remember, like, the main, like, mystery of the story was, like, there was some person who was, like, killing all these, like, people who just happened to look exactly like,
2: Cassie's
3: mom.
2: Yeah,
3: oh,
2: and
3: man.
2: Oh, yeah.
3: And also, like, they was almost like they were, and also they were, like, almost recreating the kill.
2: Oh, my gosh.
3: I wonder
2: why they brought Cassie. I wonder.
3: It could be anyone. I don't know. There could be any reason. Anyway, but they're, like, but then the guy who's in charge, what was the guy who was in charge's name?
2: There's, like, multiple. There's, like,
3: yeah.
2: Loxley's the lady. Someone else. I'm blanking. There's, like, a lot of characters.
3: I'm just gonna call it, like, I'm gonna call him the Observer. He was.
2: Yeah.
3: He was, like, watching over everybody. He was, like, giving Cassie the case files.
2: Yeah.
3: He was like, "Wait, is he your mom? No way. Yeah, I mean, all this evidence? Nah."
2: Oh, Briggs.
3: Yeah, Briggs.
2: Okay.
3: And then he kind of, like, acknowledged it and was like, I cannot have you getting wrapped up in a case like this. I don't want you to, like, get hurt or anything.
2: Yeah, you guys are all
3: too young
2: for this.
3: And then she gets wrapped up in the case like that.
2: Yeah.
3: Here was my prediction. They referred to the killer, right, as, like, you, right? That way, like, get in the killer's head. But originally, she was, like, she started referring to, like, the killer as a he. And I went, you know what I predict? I predict the killer's going to be a girl. And you know, if I was right... I was right. I was like, oh, I knew it. I called it so many times. I went, every time they said he, I was like, nope, killer's going to be a girl. I know it.
2: I don't know why. I thought, because, like, I didn't read the other three books, obviously, when I read the first book. So I always thought Leah was going to be the killer.
3: Ooh.
2: But, like,
3: I also thought that Leah was going to be the killer.
2: Before you, just, this isn't, like, a spoiler, like, too big of a spoiler, but don't worry, the pack stays together.
3: Oh, okay.
2: No one is the killer in any of the books, so.
3: I mean, I know that the main people, but it was Special Agent Locke who was the killer.
2: Yeah, it was
3: a really good reveal.
2: Yeah.
3: It turns out Special Agent Locke was also her aunt, and she was the reason that, you know, Cassie got in. But she had, like, apparently... Cassie's mother had, like, straight up, like, abandoned Locke in a really abusive household, which sucks.
2: But, like, she could not stay there anymore, so she just left, and she left Locke in the abusive household. So Locke always had, like, a grudge
3: she
2: against
3: her.
2: And she
3: was, like, going, like, she was about to, like kill Cassie's mom. But then, turns out,
2: Cassie's mom died.
3: Somebody got to her first.
2: Yeah.
3: And then, so essentially, like, every, she started like killing all these people. She started killing all these people, and she was like, "Oh, well, I'm gonna kill her. I'm gonna kill her. I'm gonna make it like look like Cassie's mother because she was the one that we're gonna kill all along, right?" But then, and originally she's like killing like, well, on like work trips and like, but like in like across state lines, so that from where she was, like the work trip was, that way nobody could catch on, right? Which worked till Cassie joined, and then she started killing people close to Cassie and like delivering locks of hair and doing all this.
2: Oh yeah. All this by extra the way, stuff. She was delivering, as Trick said, she was delivering hair. Like red hair that like matched Cassie's hair to the house,
3: and it was the hair from the people that she murdered.
2: Yeah, but keep in mind that like that the headquarters where they live in, it's supposed to be secret.
3: Yeah, so, the only one who knows about it is the people who live inside.
2: Yeah,
3: around that point, I was like, okay, well, obviously it's gonna be someone inside.
2: Yeah, but like so that was already kind of scary for them, and then people who looked just like Cassie started dying, and then. Obviously, Cassie has to get involved because, like, what else would she do? Stay at home?
3: Yeah. She'd just die anyway. but I'm just going to, like, get to the climax here. So nobody knows who the killer is, but then she gets Dean, and he's like, and she's like, Dean, can come take me down to the secret bunker that the one special agent, like, that, I don't know, his name started with a B or something.
2: Briggs.
3: Special Agent Briggs. Special Agent Briggs told me, we got to go down to the bunker. Because there's somebody in here that's trying to kill me. It wasn't Special Agent Briggs. It was Special Agent Locke.
2: Yeah, right? Oh, yeah,
3: but
2: Locke.
3: But she was trying to get her down into the bunker. That way Special Agent Locke could just get down there and then kill her.
2: Yeah.
3: But Michael also showed up. And then he was like, well, Michael.
2: Shooting fest there.
3: Oh, and then, like, Michael, well, what? So instead of, Dean thinks that it was Michael, so they're, like, pulling guns at each other, like, what are you doing here? What are you doing here?
2: And they've always hated each other, by the way. Because, as I said, Dean and Leah had, like, a brother relationship, and Dean didn't approve of Leah and Michael's on-and-off relationship. So he was like, oh, like, I already don't trust that guy.
3: So, and then, Michael gets shot, but not by Dean, by Special Agent Locke, who, like, comes out of the corner and is like, hey, I'm gonna get these people down on the floor, and then I'm going to review my secret evil backstory to you, and I'm going to make it, and then you're gonna come with me, and you're gonna come help me, and because we're the same, and you hated your mother too, and and stuff, but then Cassie like devises like a plan because Dean is still like a little bit awake, so he's just like. So she's just, like, she starts, like, buying time for Michael to like, shoot Special Agent Locke. Also Special Agent Locke basically had, like, one of the people that she was going to murder down there.
2: Yeah.
3: So.
2: Wasn't she, like, the president, not president's daughter, like, senator's?
3: Senator's daughter. So, and then after all that, the plan works, and I think it was either Dean or Michael. No, I think, yeah, Dean. Dean, like, just brushes up enough strength because Cassie bought time, and she shoots Special Agent, he shoots Special Agent Locke and gets her, how much time got left? And gets her dead and gone, which is good because she was, like, a serial killer.
2: Yeah.
3: And then, yay, the book ends. So, oh, crap. Anyway. So, thoughts. Your ranking?
2: I rated it a 10 out of 10, to be honest. 10
3: out of 10.
2: Yeah.
3: That's good. See, okay, I want to give it a more generous ranking. I gave it a 7.5. I didn't think... I really liked it, but the first, like, half of the book, I just couldn't really get invested in any of the characters or the mystery.
2: Yeah.
3: Once I got, like, halfway, I started getting invested in the characters. I started, like, actually caring about them. Then, 60% of the way through, I really started caring about the mystery, and I was like, this is really good. I'm very into this now, and I'm super excited. I'm ready to see what happens next. And that part was, like, an 8.5 out of 10 for me. That was a great part. But, like, the first part, I just didn't really care about the characters that much, and I thought it was well-written. I couldn't get into it for a while.
2: I think
3: then after that, as soon as that happened, then I got – I got super into it. So
2: I think you're gonna, I feel like you should still stay with it because
3: yeah, the last, I'm gonna stick with it. I'm gonna buy
2: the last three books. It goes more in deep, like you get to view more why the characters are important, like why they were built that
3: yeah.
2: way. Like you get more of a backstory in them and how they connect. Like I know Leah's backstory, as we know, she's like, she's really complicated, but like her backstory is really important. Like I think in the second and third book, do you know who Dean's dad did?
3: Yeah, Dean's dad was, like, also a serial killer, so
2: yeah.
3: he was pretty bad.
2: Yeah, so it gets extremely useful in the last three books, like, and the fourth book, the last book, is a complete plot twist, like,
3: oh,
2: complete.
3: Don't reveal it to me, I'm excited.
2: Yeah, I won't, but, like, it's complete plot twist, but it's, like, and it leans more into, like, the fantasy type of thing, too.
3: All right, so I do want to say, even though I gave this book a 7.5, it's just because I didn't really care that much about the first half of it. I thought the first half was well-written. I thought it was a good first half, but it didn't really intrigue me. Only the second half. The second half, I was really into it, and I know that now that I care about the characters and I care about what they're doing, then

0: during the break, spine cracking.
1: Do you crack your spines?
0: No.
1: I will never crack my spines.
0: Oh, just for a note, we are talking about books.
1: Yeah, books. No, okay. We are talking about books here. If I'm like reading a book and if I am going to buy a book and it is over like 600 pages, and there is like no hardcover edition, I probably just won't buy it because I feel like I'm gonna mess up the spine. I don't want to do that. Like I don't like messing up the spine, right? There's a book that I want to buy and I can get like the paperback edition, which is like 700 pages for like $3, and then I can get the hardcover edition for like $50. I'm buying the hardcover edition. I will always buy the hardcover edition.
0: It's like whenever you get like a new pair of shoes, yeah, and like you don't want the crease to come on the front of the shoe.
1: Yeah.
0: Like it's kind of like that, but with books. Like when I buy something new, I don't want to see like the wrinkles on the pages. I want to like have it in the pristine like condition.
1: See,
0: and,
1: for
0: like,
1: me, like I'm really into like buying the books and putting them on the shelf, and it like looks so good on the shelf.
0: I know.
1: I'll buy like the most like coolest books. It's not like I won't buy like some cheap paperbacks that already have creases in them. I love buying cheap paperbacks that already have creases in them, but like, dude, if I'm the one who creases it, you just have the guilt. I got to get it out of there. All the time I will buy like used books for like $2 that are like paperbacks. The cover's torn off, and like there's like 15 creases in the spine. And I'll read that, and I'll love it, and I'll throw it on my bookshelf, and I'll be very proud of it. But if I buy the book and it's a new paperback, and I'm reading it, and I see that there's a crease in the spine, I'm gonna go buy a new one.
0: I got this book for my birthday. It was like it was like a hardcover book. It was from the Inheritance Games, actually.
1: Cool.
0: And the pages, they're colored. They're like colored of ocean, ocean waves.
1: Like the sprayed edges. Those are cool.
0: Yeah, it's like ocean waves, and they have like a poster inside. It's like, I love just like seeing that on my bookshelf.
1: Yeah, it's, I don't like, have amazing. Any sprayed edges. I'm gonna buy some sprayed edges stuff soon.
0: Yeah, they've been releasing more of that these days. Like every book I see, like they have sprayed edges at this point.
1: I know. I just bought pretty recently. I bought The Count of Monte Cristo, and the what's it called, Crime and Punishment. I bought those two books. Now, I bought the Penguin Classics editions of them because those are good editions. I like the Penguin guy. He makes very good books. But like, I was gonna buy the paperback of both of those, which probably would have cost me like in total for both maybe like $10-$15. But instead, I like realized, I'm about to get so many creases in the spine. The spine's going to look so messed up. I can't do that. So then I immediately went, and instead I bought the hardcover editions, and it cost me like $40, and it was definitely worth it because those things look so good on the shelf, and every time I read them, I have no fear of any bad stuff, any spine creases or anything. Okay, now.
0: Wait, one thing.
1: Yeah, one thing.
0: Dog earring pages.
1: Oh, no. We can't spend too much time because we gotta talk about what we're going to read next week.
0: Oh, yeah. So, you want to say what?
1: All right. So, what do you want me to read next week?
0: Do you want to start, like, do you want to read Naturalist Book 2?
1: I'd be okay with it. I think I'm just going to read that, like, anyway, but maybe not right now.
0: Then do you want me to give you, like, a brand new book?
1: I think I'll get, like, a brand new book because you said, one of your favorite books is, I'd be good reading that.
0: Okay, I feel like I've been giving you too much of the same author, but if you want, you can start The Inheritance Games.
1: Yeah, I'll do it. I'll do it. I like the author's writing, so.
0: Yeah,
1: Sure.
0: Start that series. It's really good. It's not at all related to The Naturals at all, but, like, it's really good.
1: All right, what's it about?
0: I don't want to give away too much, but basically there's this really poor girl named Avery, and her mother died, I'm pretty sure, a few years ago, and so she lives, it's, like, really complicated. She lives with this, like, girl who, like, she used to play with a lot,
1: okay,
0: but her mom was also, like, not a dependent person, so, like, they just live together. So both girls just live together, but the other one is, like, pretty old, like, she's, like, 10 years older than her.
1: Oh, that's kind of older.
0: Yeah, it's like, it's,
1: I mean, how
0: it's
1: old, very, old is she?
0: I think she's like 17. Like, same thing as Cassie, I'm pretty sure.

0: together.
1: All right.
0: And so they live together, and her boyfriend, the older one's name, the older girl's boyfriend is really annoying. And, like, so that entire thing is just complicated. Like, she comes from, like, a really complicated, like, home.
1: Okay.
0: And so one day out of nowhere, like, in school, she gets, like, called into the office. And it says you have been invited to the Tobias Hawthorne's funeral, who was, like, a really rich, like, trillionaire guy.
1: Whoa.
0: Okay? And she had no idea, like, who he was, like, how... why she was invited or anything. And, like, so, by the way, her name is Avery, if I didn't say it before. And that older girl's name is Libby.
1: Oh, cool.
0: And so her and Libby, they go to the funeral. And, like, she's like, confused the entire time. She's like, what's going on? And she inherits his entire fortune.
1: What?
0: She gets all these islands, like, all the money, like, this big, like, mansion, like, several mansions.
1: Wow.
0: And, like, she's like, what? And so that Tobias Hawthorne guy, he has four grandsons, Nash, Grayson, Jameson, and Xander. And they're all around the same age as her, except Nash is the same age as Libby. Are you getting?
1: I don't think I'm getting.
0: So, Tobias Hawthorne, the rich guy who died, he has four grandsons, Grayson, Jameson, Nash, and Xander.
1: Okay.
0: All the three, like, Jameson, Grayson, and Xander are around the same age as Avery.
1: Yeah.
0: But the Nash guy is the same age as Libby.
1: So Nash is?
0: The same age as Libby.
1: Okay.
0: And the others...
1: Oh, I'm sorry. I'm not getting it.
0: They're all around the same age. That's basically what I'm trying to say.
1: Oh, okay. They're all like...
0: Yeah.
1: They're all like... How old are they?
0: I don't really know.
1: So, like, I'm just going to assume they're 16. All 16.
0: I would say, like, 17, 18.
1: Okay, 17. They're all 18.
0: Yeah. And so, anyway, so she's obviously confused, like, how is this relating to anything? And the Tobias Hawthorne guy, he loves, like, puzzles and stuff. And so it's, like, not really a book that you can explain. You just have to read it. And I don't want to take too much time away from reading your book, so just read it. It's really
1: okay, good. So this is probably the best fantasy series I've ever read. It's about, there are these, like, creatures, right, that were made by some, like, evil god.
0: Yeah.
1: And if these creatures, there's only, like, a few of them, but if it touches you, then it gives you your curse, and you become, like, this, like, you become, like, some, like, weird monster thing. But it's not really, like, but you're still, like, civilized, you know, you still, like, you don't retain your memories, but you still, like, you're still kind of human. Right, some of them are like bloodlusting, like, crazy monsters, and they go after humans, and they try to, like, you know, like, oh, if you touch them, you become the nightmare curse, and, you know, you, and also they can barely be hurt, like, you sell, like, an arrow through their arm, you pull it out, they're fine, but, like, the people, there's, like, walls, like, making sure none of these things get in. Not really, like, if you know Attack on Titan, kind of like that, but very different, because these walls are very small, and there's no titans. It's just a little...
0: I've never read either.
1: Okay. So they're just kind of like little monster dudes. The one that we follow is pretty civilized. He's just, like, a normal guy, but he happens to have the Nightmare Curse. And we find out that he encounters a young girl who was abandoned. By her aunt, and her aunt left a note saying, please take care of her, like, I can't take care of her, because, you know, one of these monsters enters, like, a city, like, or, like, a small little, like, town, almost everybody in that town is getting executed, because they don't, they need to make, like, you don't see, like, they don't, like, immediately turn into monsters or anything, like, they're, like, it'll, like, take them, like, a few days or, like, a week, mm-hmm. So her aunt makes sure that she, like, gets, it's, like, a place where they can't find her, and then, like, he's just, like, wandering around finds her, and it's like, oh, all right. And then they become friends, and he helps her. And she, every day, she's like, oh, when's my auntie coming back? She's like, soon. But there's also, like, this overlapping mystery that you can't really decipher yet, and it keeps getting, like, crazier and crazier. It has some of the best mystery stuff and some of, like, the craziest, darkest stuff. The craziest, most insane, like, either plot, like, plot twists, big reveals, and, like, story beats that I've read in anything. It can also be very mellow and very nice to read, but in the back of your mind, there's always this darkness building up, right? It'll be like a he'll like have fun with her, but like, you can like see his thoughts, and he's like, how do I tell her? What's all this stuff going on with this? I got to do this, or like these people are gonna come out in here and try to kill her. This is all pretty bad. It's pretty bad stuff. Anyway. She'll go to sleep, and he'll just like sit in the study for like hours and just like think, and it'll be morning, and he won't even like realize because he doesn't even sleep.
0: So before we end, what's it called again?
1: The Girl from the Other Side.
0: Okay.
1: It's pretty good. I did a very bad job explaining it, but that's kind of the basic rundown.
0: I did a horrible job explaining the book, but that's all the time that we have for now. Be sure to tune in next week for another episode of Dorks and Works. Every Monday on Youth Express from 5 to 6 p.m. Thank you for listening.

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2: Exploring the road to a better Pittsburgh.
1: Where we are.
3: And where we are going.
2: This is Nina Barbetti. Although many people are not familiar with the difference between cultural appropriation and cultural appreciation, cultural appropriation is something that happens all the time. Courtney Novosad, a graduate student studying 19th century American culture from West Virginia University, provides a definition.
4: I usually define it as dominant culture pillaging minority culture for a fad. Dominant culture goes in there and thieves some element of cultural identity. And it's usually marked by an imbalance of power, and it's not usually flattering to the minority culture or in any way fostering that minority culture.
2: And what kinds of things are appropriated? Examples include fashions and foods, as well as beliefs and languages. Appropriation of these things can be offensive to the culture of origin. The level of offensiveness rises even more when those appropriating cultures benefit financially or personally. From a social and economic perspective, Maru Chandarai Chaudhary, a PhD student at Duquesne University, describes how cultural appropriation can manifest itself through colonization and can inadvertently offend cultures.
5: I think where you kind of try and colonize yourself, and that's less economic but more cultural, I think, where you blindly appropriate a culture because you think it's superior, either because it's an economically superpower or because you come to that culture and you just want to be a part of it. So instead of assimilating, you just kind of appropriate and blindly accept and impose on yourself the cultural norms of that country or that society.
2: Anika Yasmin, a student at Key West High School in Florida, talks about the difference between mixing cultures and appropriating cultures. She gives an example of how the Native American culture is deprived from their identity through American mainstream appropriation.
6: There's a difference between mixing cultures, which is creating for the sake of beauty and improving a culture, mixing cultures together. And then there's another, which is watering down cultures. For example, during the assimilation of the Native Americans, to strip them of their culture and to make them more Americanized took away the sanctity of the Native American culture. And we see that a lot nowadays. And we're trying to bring it back, but there are American undertones to the Native American culture that we're trying to bring back in today's society.
2: Courtney Smith, a student activist from Duquesne University, shares how one might feel when their culture is being appropriated.
7: If I were part of a different cultural group, I think the effect would be that I might feel disrespected and trivialized, feel exoticized and stolen from, because it seems so unfair to not only mistreat and exclude a group of people from the dominant culture, but to also say they don't even have ownership of their own expression.
2: Again, Anika Yasmin.
6: So don't claim that something is from a culture when it's not, when you've changed it and when you've made it something different. And that can be a beautiful thing. If you take something and you change it and you make it something new and then you give it a different name, you've created something completely different. And I don't believe that that is taking away the sanctity of a culture.
2: While cultural appropriation is damaging and harmful, cultural appreciation is not. By communicating, respecting, and researching, we can all bring awareness and appreciation to cultures without offending them.
1: The Green Compass was produced at the studios of the Saturday Light Brigade
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11: All right, my name's Jay Mayer. I like to play Black Ops 3. 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
11: 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I just like it.
13: 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I'm in 10th grade at Montour High School, and you're listening to Youth Express. 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
14: This is Serena Zetz, age 15, of Pittsburgh Kappa, reporting for Pittsburgh Youth Media with my thoughts on the American Dream. In 1931, American writer and historian James Adams coined the term the American Dream. He wrote, "Life should be richer and fuller for everyone, with opportunities for each according to ability or achievement, regardless of social class or circumstances of birth." Today, the American Dream is as relevant as it was in 1931. While the ideal has evolved to be more inclusive, it mainly remains the same. It is an ideal that reinforces the belief that the financial success of white Americans is the only kind of success that matters. By stating that hard work and dedication is the only way to achieve success, it invalidates the roadblocks and microaggressions that Americans of color face daily. It doesn't take into account the privilege that certain people are given just by being born. It says that everyone is born with the same opportunities, which is simply not true. Thus, the concept of the American dream is still possible, but a revamp is necessary. I believe that our generation will be the ones who redefine this ubiquitous term. We've already acknowledged that change needs to happen on other aspects of our lives. We're leading revolutionary change in spaces like the Black Lives Matter movement to the body positivity movement. The whole world is listening. We just have to figure out what we want to say. It's a daunting task, but if we don't do it, who will? For more Pittsburgh Youth Media stories, visit pghyouthmedia.org, find PGH Youth Media on Facebook and Twitter, or stay tuned to youthexpress.org.
0: Full disclosure, I've known this person since birth, believe it or not. Celestina Cerneka, Chelly to you and me, is the daughter of my niece, and she is a remarkable, interesting person who has really taken to the flute as of late. And it was around Christmas time we talked about her coming in. She's from Canfield, Ohio, about not far from Youngstown. And I can't wait for you to meet her. But first, she's going to open up with one of three songs she'll play today. So join me in welcoming Celestina Cerneka.

0: Wow, there is Chelly Cerneka, and you're 12 now, right?
1: Yes.
0: When will you be 13? I should know that.
1: I'll be 13 in January.
0: Okay, and it's that was just beautiful, and I've had a chance to sort of see you transform as you've been playing. How did you get to be so good on the flute? I'm curious, well, what got you interested in learning and how you've learned it? It doesn't strike me as an easy instrument to learn, is it?
1: No. Most instruments I've played have come pretty natural to me, but I just wanted to play an instrument that sounded nice. So I was determined, and I had a great teacher. So I've just been practicing and gotten better over the few years that I've been playing.
0: What do you think are some of the harder things to figure out or, you know, to master as you get better and better on the flute?
1: Well, there are things like... like, sight reading can help with just, like, new songs. Vibrato is one of the things I'm working on now. It's really hard.
0: It sounded really good. What about the last note that you held for such a long time? That couldn't have been easy.
1: No. Well, I also do swimming. So between those two things, flute and swimming, you know, it just gets easier to hold your breath for longer and play longer notes.
0: I never thought about that. That makes sense. What else do you like to do besides playing flute? People often, when they're hearing you, think, this must be all she does is play flute. But most people have other interests, too.
1: Yeah, no, I do band.
0: Also flute and band, or?
1: Yeah, flute, band, and swimming are my main things. And then back in Ohio, I do this, like, Christian Girl Scouts program thing.
0: That's cool.
1: It's called American Heritage Girls.
0: Do you get to camp?
1: I only have once, but it's really fun.
0: That's
1: most of the things that I do.
0: That's great. The other question I had about the flute, and I may not be right about this, but does it matter how hard you blow into it? Like, would squeak if you blow too hard, or will it go up an octave?
1: Yes, it will. So, you know, like there's embouchure, which is just like the shape of your mouth when you're playing. That's one thing you have to focus on, especially when you're playing really high notes. And if you blow too hard, or too soft, it will go down or up.
0: That's a lot going on. Seriously, as I think about it, so you're reading music, you're thinking about how hard you're blowing, well, there's the shape of your mouth, and we haven't even talked about are they called keys on the flute?
1: Yeah. And one thing about that is I have a flute that's like kind of different from like most of the ones you'll probably see. This one has the middle of the keys punched out on some of them. So I also have to focus on covering the like all of those, or else it'll also squeak.
0: Do you know why that is? Is it just made? I mean, it's made differently.
1: Like, I think it's just like the air like escaping, and I just play the note wrong if I let that be uncovered.
0: Interesting. Before you play your next song, have you heard the term circular breathing at all, where you almost breathe continuously without having to, you know, gasp for breath?
1: I don't think I have, actually.
0: I know some musicians playing reed instruments or any wind instrument talk about that, and I don't know, with your swimming and the way you've developed your breathing, it might not be needed, but I've never known whether it applies to the flute. It may not. But you sound great. We'll have a chance to talk a little more after your next song. Now, you played Annie's song by John Denver. And what's the next one you'll play?
1: This one is What a Wonderful World.
0: Oh, what a great song. You feel ready?
1: Yeah, this is one of my best songs in practicing.
0: Wonderful. Here again is Chelly Cernecca.

0: You could really hear that vibrato, especially at the end as he finished. That's Celi Cernecca. What a wonderful world. 12 years of age. You mentioned band before. I'm guessing you're in seventh grade now?
1: Yes.
0: Are you playing alongside a lot of people older than you, or are they mostly the same age?
1: I guess they're mostly the same age. When I was younger, I did get bumped up a grade, so most of them are probably older than me.
0: And it's a concert band, right?
1: Yes.
0: Have you ever thought about marching band?
1: Yeah, I do plan on going into that for high school.
0: Yeah, I think you'd be really good at that. Do you want to acknowledge anybody or say hello to anybody? This will be not only aired live like we are now, but it'll be available on demand later if you want to mention, you know, a teacher or anybody else that you want to thank or acknowledge.
1: Yeah, I would like to thank Lori Moeller, my flute teacher. She is amazing at what she does, and I wouldn't have gotten here without her.
0: What makes her a good teacher, do you think?
1: Well, she's, first off, very good at playing the flute, and she's also a science teacher, so she's already got, like, you know, she's really good at teaching already, so.
0: Interesting, so. She's got the skills of knowing how to go back and forth with a teacher. I would think it takes a lot of patience, too, on your part, but her part, too, to help work through things.
1: Yeah.
0: Anybody else you want to mention or anything else you'd like to say before you play your last song?
1: I don't think so.
0: Well, I want to say how great it is to have you here. I've been looking forward to it for a long time. Celi Cernecca, who's 12, playing the flute. And this last song is Shallow, right?
1: Yes.
0: Is there anything we should know about this song before you play it?
1: No.
0: Okay, here she is again. And thank you, Celi, for being here. Celi Cernecca.

0: Shelley Cerneka, thank you for sharing your talent with us today. I think for the first time on the radio, too. Thanks. Two folks are here with us. And a set of twins, Najee. I forgot to ask who's who. Najee?
1: Mm-hmm.
0: Najee, it's nice to meet you. And is it Naila?
1: Naila.
0: I should have gotten that all figured out first. Please tell me each a little bit about yourself just as a person before we talk about the project. What you like to do, you know, any interests you have, plans for the fall. You both just graduated from Westinghouse Academy, Pittsburgh Public Schools. Congratulations.
2: Thank you. My name is Najee C. Don't get a last name, but I'm going to IUP this fall, and I don't know, just been going around doing little jobs, kind of helping the community.
0: Do you know what you might want to study at IUP?
2: Interior design.
0: You're one of the first people I've ever met that would want to study that. What attracted you to that?
2: Because I like organizing, and I like architecture, but I don't like getting my hands dirty for real, for real. So I decided to do something inside.
0: I think there's a big need for people that do that kind of work. I know when I see things I like, but I have no idea how to get there. Are you pretty good at figuring out how to make a space comfortable for other people? That makes a lot of sense. Let's meet your sister now. Tell me about yourself.
3: My name is Naila Chapman. I say right now in the fall, I'm going to just go back to my regular high school and I'm going to finish out my Cosmo hours with my Cosmo teacher because I only got like 300 hours left.
0: This is as part of the CTC program?
3: CTE.
0: Or CTE.
3: Yeah.
0: Angela Mike's going to kill me for getting that wrong. CTE. Which is a great, it's career in technical education where you come out of school certified pretty much and ready to go. Mm-hmm. How many hours do you have left?
3: I got 300 hours left.
0: That's not too bad.
3: No, because I'm already up to 900 because I started when I first entered high school, so like ninth grade year.
0: And so you've known for a long time that you want to do this.
3: Well, no, at first I didn't take it as serious. Like, I ain't going to lie. My first 2 years, I was in and out of class. And that's like three grade periods. So I was like not taking it that serious. But then I realized that the field that I wanted to be in is going to be more difficult to get into and less job opportunities for me to get hired once I get that degree. So I was like, let me take this opportunity that I got right now and could just continue with that.
0: You got it together. That's a great attitude. What field is it that you're hoping? I mean, there's a lot of directions you can go at with that certification.
3: After I plan on getting my Cosmo license, I plan on getting my barber's license because I wanted to open up a salon. But, you know, you got to have a barber's license because they're two different things. So I got to get hours to get a barber license.
0: Wow. I talk to a lot of people, especially when I go get my hair cut every now and then. There's a lot to do. A lot of knowledge that you have to have. So I admire you for all of this. Are there any family members you might want to give a shout out to or acknowledge? Or any friends, anybody?
3: I'll say my raises and my friends, because, like, at the end of the day, when I'm feeling stressed and, like, I need somebody to talk to, especially my sister, man, that's the OG right there. That's the only person I'd really be talking to, mostly about my problems and stuff. But, helping me continue pushing through, basically, letting me know what I need to get serious.
0: And how about for you?
2: Shout out to all my friends that was with me since when we was little, through thick and thin, and my sister. I always support her. And I guess my mom.
0: I was wondering about your mom because you two seem to really have it together. And I wonder if she has something to do with that, I would imagine.
3: A lot.
0: I hope. You said a lot?
3: Yeah.
0: Good. I'm glad she knows that. Is it true that twins have this special secret bond? Like, can you read each other's minds, or do you find yourself knowing what the other's doing sometimes?
3: No. I feel like most of the time it'd be like just sayings. Like, we'll end up catching each other like, yeah, you want to be me like so bad.
2: Yeah, like it'd be like similarities.
0: I've asked other twins that question, and you probably get tired of it sometimes, but it is fascinating. You don't get a chance to meet twins that often. So this project, Space and People in Neighborhoods, I know that the University of Pittsburgh sponsored it. Jamie Booth is the faculty lead. And you and some other students served on the Youth Research Advisory Board. Can you both just explain a little bit about the goals of the project and the kind of work that each of you did?
3: Well, I could say more than what she is because I've been in it longer than she has. We started this back in, like, eighth grade year. Originally, it was, like, a group of, like, individuals. I would say, like, there was, like, 10 of us in different grade levels, like, you know, 8th, 10th, like going to high school and stuff like that. But we all started off making a list of questions of how we wanted to see how people react to their own community, like how they felt around their community, what places they felt most safe, that, where did they hang at, if they used talk like drugs or alcohol. But it wasn't like we went in depth with the alcohol because, you know, we ain't going to expose everybody's business, but not everybody's business was out there because it was like, like they were classified, you know.
0: So the idea is to try to get at the truth.
3: Yeah.
0: Do you feel comfortable on Frankstown at this corner, or do you feel comfortable at different places? Did you stick to Homewood in that neighborhood, or did you go beyond?
3: Well, I know with that, we had the app, and we were working with MetroWire, I think that's what it was called, and we was giving no feedback on our own app because they were just developing, too. It was letting them know, like, because they would just send random surveys to people. They get 3 surveys a day, like one in the morning, one in the evening, and one late evening. And they would, like, just, like, how are you feeling or where are you at? Does this place make you feel valued? Do the people, if something were to happen, would somebody around you help? Questions like that. We end up getting that back, and then we went somewhere, and we presented that. I gotta remember, we went. We went to Philly. 3 of us went to Philly, and we went to present that to, like, a round table. And we presented our workout, and we let them know, like, oh, they feel more safe on Schumann's than they felt at school. You know, stuff like that. And then,
0: whoa. I want to make sure I understand that. More safe where than at school?
3: Schumann.
0: That's what Frank I thought you said.
3: In North Framingham. Yeah.
0: So more safe at Schumann than at school.
3: Yeah.
0: That's a mouthful. And if Schumann is now closed, but was a, you know, known as a detention center.
3: No.
0: That's why I'm confused.
3: It's like a corner store.
0: Oh,
3: yeah.
0: Okay. Does it sound the same way? I didn't know.
2: It's like Schumann.
3: Yeah, it's spelled the same way.
2: And it's a food place that's across the street. And
0: man, am I glad. I'm always happy to advertise my ignorance. Can you see why I was so shocked if you had met Schumann? Because Schumann is, I would have been shocked had that been the case. So Schumann's a corner store with probably a kind adult running it or a nice vibe, so you would feel safer in that store. And it's still, despite my having confirmed that it's not the Schumann I thought it was, it's something to say that you feel safer there than at school, or at least that respondents said that.
3: Yeah, because we did, like, we kind of figure, like, we make emphasizes, like, oh, when I'm at school, how do I feel? And I could probably relate to with how they're feeling, because they tell you on a scale, like, the 1 to 10, how they feel about that environment, like, if they feel safe there or not. And it was mostly because, like, you know, Westinghouse is kind of known for fights. Like, they, you know, we're staying on the news for fighting and stuff like that. And then it's like the teachers on top. So I think that's probably why they felt less safe than being there, because it's like they go there the majority half of their year, you know, half of their lifetime over there, and they don't feel safe enough to be there because students are acting a fool, making them feel uncomfortable. Staff is making them feel unwanted there. And then compared to being on a being at the corner store with your friends, you know, kicking it, laughing it.
0: Were there other places that survey responses generally showed where places that this was all students, right, being surveyed, that were students felt especially safe?
3: They said mostly at, like, their friend's house or their house. There were some at, like, the library, the CCAC, the CEC, and just, like, random spots, like, throughout the map. But it was, like, mostly them two large clusters there because most people are, like, there. And then it's, like, if they were traveling on a bus or something, like, you know, we were trying to make sure, like, we were using the plots that the data that came in was mostly ones in Homewood. Because there were certain ones that were, like, outside of Homewood that we couldn't use because it's, like, we're only doing Homewood right now.
0: I'm curious about that. Before we talk about that, Najee, did you have anything else you wanted to add?
2: I mean, I kind of wasn't in this one, but I kind of was.
0: Well, you know the vibe, too. Even if you didn't collect the data or respond, did anything surprise you about the findings that your sister just described?
2: The clusters, you know, the cluster was usually in, like, busy places where, like, majority kids be at. And they be, like, because you can't really tell if they was being truthful, saying that they was safe or not. Because you can't ask them in person. It was just on the surveys.
0: But maybe if they're answering the surveys alone, do you think you're more likely to get the truth than if you ask them as part of a big group where everybody could hear everybody else's answers?
3: Yeah. That's why we also did follow-ups after, like, I think it was, like, 3 months after we did a follow-up. Like, they did a big survey at the end to let them know, like, how did they – it was like a – I forgot how many questions it was because it was a little minute ago, but.
0: Oh, that's okay. The results are more important. Were they anonymous?
3: Yes. So we didn't even know. I mean, we did know on our end, but it's like we had to get IRB approved in order to know to go, you know, through the data to go through it. But it was like they're identifying like ST, and it was like numbers, random numbers.
0: I was curious about this whole part of it because I heard you mention a few things that to me spoke of getting valid data that, you know, is appropriate to base decisions on and findings on. It's really easy, you know, to get anecdotes or, you know, to hear somebody say, I don't feel safe at my school, but you want to get a statistically significant sense of that. So can you describe a little bit about, like, how you make sure something is right or is accurate? I assume you learned a lot about this as being a leader in the
3: program. With the Metro app, they were sending, like, mad surveys to people. So when we had got it back and we were looking at it, it was like there's, like, all these points. She just made clusters to make it easier. So, like, if it was, like, a big spot where we see, like, a lot of points at, well, like, that's cluster one. Anything that's around it, we're just going to do what's in the circle and then move on to the other one. Because it was, like, there was, like, little ones, like, 1 point, and it would be, like, you go look on the thing, it's, like, a little way over, and there's, like, a big cluster. So we kind of based it off of there. And it was, like, I forgot what she did, but it was, like, she knocked off the certain ones that wasn't accurate. Like, we were able to tell which ones weren't really accurate. So she was able to knock that off to get the right percentage, more accurate.
0: So that would probably be called an outlier, maybe.
3: Yeah.
0: Something that was so different than everything else that it was clearly maybe somebody got the survey index reversed or didn't quite understand it. And when you say clusters, do you mean on a map, like geographic clusters?
3: Yeah.
0: Very interesting. So you presented the findings in Philly. Has anybody in the city seen them beyond, like, did the principal get a look at them, or Mary Caney.
3: Speaking of the principal, we were recently trying to start a new study.
2: He was too busy.
3: Yeah, with mental health in the school, but he said it was too busy at the time for him to actually continue with us after he said he was going to do it. But we was like, it's cool. We're going to just try to do it on our own time, but it would have been more helpful to get the students inside the building to see what the deal was.
0: I'll make you the offer, and we can talk about it off the air. If you ever want to share your findings as a documentary or as a media piece, we'd be happy. You can use our facilities to create it, because what I've found is we can then send that to him and or her, principal.
3: To him.
0: And then I think I know who it is. But then there are times when I've worked with students about how to improve their neighborhood, and I've kind of slipped it to the mayor so he could listen to it.
3: Yeah, because we recently wrote an essay.
2: Yeah, we wrote an essay.
3: And we submitted it. I forgot what it was to, but we submitted
2: it.
3: It
2: was like a news article.
3: Yeah, a news article. And we were talking about... I don't know, but we were mostly talking about, like, how do we feel about our neighborhood? What things do we need to be changing? And we felt like it was mostly about, like, developing a youth spot or, like, a safe spot for kids to be at, no matter the circumstance. So, because I'm not going to lie, Homewood got nice places to be at where you're youth, but it's like you got to be there for a reason. And, you know, sometimes you just don't want to be there for no
2: specific reason.
3: Yeah.
0: I want to be sure I understood that, and that people listening understood it. I think what you're saying, like, the Afro-American Music Center is in Homewood. The Homewood Brushton YMCA and the Lighthouse Program, great places, safe places, the library as well. But typically you're at that place when you're saying you got to be there for a reason.
3: Mm-hmm.
0: It's very deliberate. You're at the library to read, or you're at the Y to work out or to play basketball. But if you don't have a specific reason, are you saying it's less likely that there's a place
2: for you?
0: For
2: to be
0: you?
3: Yeah, I would say most likely, because
2: some you got to pay, like the Y. Actually, you got to pay for some of that stuff, so
3: yeah,
2: you can't even be in there for real.
0: I didn't know that.
2: You can't even use the bathroom for real.
3: You got to pay like $5 for the gym.
0: And if you're going to be in the store we were talking about before, it's kind of probably expected that you're going to buy something, not just hang out.
3: I mean, they hang outside, but it's not like they stay there all day, because
2: it's hot in that store.
0: So what would you, I mean, if you had the resources, either based on your findings or your own heart, what would you do? What does the community need in your eyes that you would love to see happen?
2: I like to see the CEC open their doors for the people, not just to be here for any reason, because it's a big space, and they got like refrigerators, chairs, AC. They got a lot of things.
0: Now, this is the Community Engagement Center, which is relatively new, right? Are they open to you on a regular basis?
2: If I have an appointment.
3: Yeah, like every Friday, because we meet up with Dr. Booth every Friday to talk about stuff at our meetings.
0: I'm sure they would love your support for more hours and to make that happen. At least I think they would. So that's one. What other actions would you take?
3: We were talking about this a lot, because after our findings, we were thinking, like, we wanted to have our own, like, youth space that we wanted to come up with.
2: Mm-hmm.
3: And we recently just spoke to a lady that was with, Grounded?
2: I think it was Grounded.
0: Yeah.
3: We recently spoke with a lady at Grounded. If not, my bad.
2: Grounded, Grow Pittsburgh.
3: One of the two. But she was explaining that they do projects and, like, they buy land and, you know, they build stuff on there. But she was mostly, like,
2: trying to say lots, like, outside, like,
3: outside
2: green space.
3: And we want more, like, a building. Like, somewhere we could design our own things, have our own staff, you know, build up where we make sure, like, kids could come in, like, mostly for high schoolers. Because I feel like there's not most, like, a lot of things for high schoolers to do in the neighborhood compared to somebody that's in elementary and grade school, middle school.
0: Well, I like what you said about this idea of having to have a specific purpose, mm-hmm. like I'm thinking of the neighborhood, the Bible Center, and some of its programs in aquaponics and other gardening type programs, you're going to go there if that's what you like, but mm-hmm. otherwise not. Is Hosanna House part of your lives at all?
2: The Hosanna House is mostly like a event type center. So, like, it depends if it's open, because I don't know if it's open.
3: Oh, yeah, because that Hosanna, you're talking about
2: the blue one?
3: Where that big empty lot be?
2: Yeah.
0: Right next
2: yeah.
0: to Turner, yeah.
3: Yeah, no.
2: There was events in there, but I don't know if they got them now because it's kind of run down a little bit.
0: So you wonder if there's a building or a space that you could operate and pilot some programming in, maybe.
3: Yeah, because mm-hmm. we did a lot of research on buying just like a house and just trying to renew it. But like the city owns half of these buildings in Homewood, so it's
2: hard
3: gonna
2: to
3: take,
2: get one.
3: Yeah, it's going to take harder to even longer, harder to even grab one from the city.
0: Well, or they may, you know, the building we're in is owned by the city.
3: Mm-hmm.
0: And the Children's Museum and us and others brought it to active use. It's good that you've got other advocates like Professor Booth. Sometimes you need people that are connected like that, but you've got great ideas. Do you think you want to stay in Homewood? I mean, would that be ideal to... Are your families in Homewood?
3: Some.
0: Yeah. I mean, you shouldn't...
2: Like, do I personally want to stay in Homewood?
0: Yeah.
2: No. But I want to see it grow. They've been trying, but the city just tears it down and leave it there. And then they build something else.
3: And they built the wrong stuff. Like,
2: yeah, the wrong things.
3: That preschool that was across from the Homewood Library that we used to go to.
2: They made it a parking lot.
3: They made it a parking lot at the moment, but they're remaking it to a football field.
2: But there's already a football field on the other side of the pool, which don't make no sense.
3: Well, they call it a Homewood's playground. It's not giving playground. It's a whole football field.
2: It's just a field.
0: Gosh, do you get consulted with when these ideas?
2: No.
0: Probably not. Do either of you have younger, or either of you,
2: I'm
0: sorry. I was going to ask you if either of you have younger siblings, but.
2: I am the youngest.
0: Okay. But do you have, like, cousins or younger kids that are growing up in Homewood?
3: Yeah, I wouldn't say Homewood. Because, like, they're like, I know younger youth that I used to, you know, talk to and stuff like that. Watch them grow up. They're like kind of hung with like.
0: I'm just thinking if you're motivated to try to help make a better neighborhood for kids younger than you, because it just sounds like you're very motivated, even though your trajectory mm-hmm. might be taking you to a different place. This is still your home,
3: yeah.
0: whether you mm-hmm. live there or not. And it sounds like you have a lot of motivation to keep going with this.
3: Yeah, because we also mentioned in that article that like, the fact that the city owns so many unwanted houses that people can't get to, it just starts to decay. Then they say they don't have enough money to renew it,
2: but
3: and then they just
2: fix their roads, and then it's the same roads for real.
3: That's because of lead pipes, but
2: yeah.
0: Mm.
3: But they end up just destroying the houses, leaving the place just empty for nothing. So it just makes it like more difficult. We just really want the community to grow in a way where it used to be, like how we used to have a hair store near us and stuff like that. Like they used to have a grocery store up the street and stuff like that because we used to have a real estate.
2: Yeah.
0: You guys are 18 and you're talking about used to.

0: anything you want to be sure listeners are left with, or that you want to express that you haven't had a chance to?
1: That Unwed got a big potential if the city would just pay attention more and put money towards certain things that we need in the community, not just random items that nobody knows, like, till last minute, oh, they did that.
0: You two are incredible, Naila and Naije. Thank you so much. Is the project continuing?
1: Yeah, I plan, after they leave, because there is some people, the team members, they're leaving because of the college, but, like, I'm going to stay in Pittsburgh. I continue to help with Dr. Booth so we could find more youth for our youth advisory board to help them and spread out what we did the first time around with the funds.
0: Surveys. How about you, Naija?
2: I would stay, but unfortunately, I will be going to college, so I won't be having time to go over there.
0: And you're headed where?
2: IUP.
0: I thought that, yes, interior design. I thought so. Joseph, who you might have met, went to IUP.
3: That's what's up.
0: Yeah. Well, thanks to both of you. We've linked to the project site if people want to get a sense of what you've been up to. And I hope we'll see you both again and hear about great accomplishments, both for each of you personally and in the neighborhood, too. Thank you.
4: My name's Orion. I'm 13, and I go to Langley. Cheesecake is my favorite food because it's my favorite food. A cat is my favorite animal. The summer is my favorite season.
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6: My name is Kurt. I am in third grade at Avalon Elementary in the Northgate School District. The book I read is Which Way Freedom by Joyce Hanson. The book really held my interest because it had drama and action in it. I think the author wanted the reader to feel happy at the end of the book. I felt very happy after reading it. The part I liked best about the book was when Obi saved Thomas and got his name changed from Jennings to Booker. The part of the book I liked least was when Booker died because of his age. I would recommend this book because it was quite interesting. I would read another book by this author because I think he writes great books. This book was especially good.
7: Hi, my name is Tierra. I'm in fourth grade at Lincoln K-8. I think it's cool to care, and so do the people at the Pittsburgh Association for the Education of Young Children. The people at the Pittsburgh Association for the Education of Young Children work to promote high-quality early care and education for young children. They provide resources and ideas for people with careers related to early childhood education. They also encourage teachers, families, and communities to work together on behalf of the educational needs of young children. More information is available at 412-421-3889 or pghaeyc.org, the Pittsburgh Association for the Education of Young Children, another example of people who know it's cool to care.
8: This is Cole. I am in ninth grade at Montour High School, and you're listening to Youth Express. Catch the future.
9: Now, imagine if you received 81 original essays from 12th graders about the city of Pittsburgh and about places and buildings and neighborhoods and features. And they were all written with different sets of emotions and with different aspects and with different places picked, but all heartfelt and as if they were love letters to neighborhoods in the city of Pittsburgh. 81 altogether coming in, all as part of a Pittsburgh History and Landmarks sponsored scholarship activity where

0: essays like this are encouraged. Louise Sturgis is here. I know she can imagine it because she's the one who curates this. It's got to be amazing. First of all, good morning. It's good to see you. It's got to be amazing when these come into you.
1: It is quite amazing. And our program now has just completed its 19th year. So we've received over more than 950 applications. And every essay we keep and save and bind by year. And I love every essay that comes to us. It's incredible how young students are able to form a personal connection with a historic building, usually a historic building, or a sculpture, or a neighborhood, or a park, or a bridge, as you said. And we can see that they share our values.
0: Yeah, you just sometimes you might walk or drive by a place many, many times, and you may not recognize something that somebody else recognizes, not only recognizes, but has great affection for. And we also have five folks that have written essays, some not so recently. And we'll give you a chance to meet all of them. And why don't we get started? We'll move. I'll just ask you if you could please introduce yourself and if you're still in school, tell us where you go, and if you're not, or where you're heading to, because if you're in school, you just graduated, and otherwise, let us know more, a little bit more about you. I'll let you start.
2: My name's Jai Tan. I will be going to Rice University this upcoming fall semester, and I just want to throw a shout-out to my squad down there.
0: Nice to have you here with us. Now, we'll talk about it in more detail coming up, but what did you write about?
2: I wrote about the Walking into the Sky sculpture at Carnegie Mellon University.
0: Interesting. I know that sculpture quite well. Just about every time I'm on Carnegie Mellon's campus and I look at that sculpture, I actually think there's a real person there. The scale of the people on that always amazes me. We'll talk more about that in a minute. Let's meet who's sitting next to you.
3: Good morning. I am Terry White, and I'm one of the old school winners. I won my scholarship in 2001, when some of these guys were being born. Afterwards, I went on to Howard University and got a master's degree from George Mason, and currently I'm the assistant director of development at the Science Center. So I've had a pretty interesting museum career, and I'll actually be starting a MBA program at the University of Pittsburgh in 2 weeks.
0: Look at you. That's fantastic. How was your experience at Howard?
3: Oh, Howard is everything. Even if you don't go there for school, you have to visit for homecoming or, you know, spring fraternity and sorority presentations. It's everything.
0: I've only been to Howard once, and I'll never forget it. I remember every bit of time that I was there. It was a long time ago, too. It was probably before you were born. It goes back maybe 25 years ago. It was a long time. Yeah. Well, it's nice to have you here.
3: Thank you.
0: And what did you write about way back when?
3: So I wrote about the Hill District, the neighborhood I'm from, but specifically I wrote about Fifth Avenue High School, which is the school that my dad attended. And this was before it was condos. It was just an abandoned building with like a kitchen center on the first floor. So this just shows how long ago that was, but that's what I wrote about.
0: Oh, terrific. Now let's meet who's next to you. Hello.
4: Hi, my name is Liza Wilson, and actually last summer I did a 2-week business program at Howard, so I love Howard. Yeah, and so in the fall I'll be attending American University, which is also in D.C., and I wrote my essay on the August Wilson Center downtown.
0: Excellent. It's nice to meet you. Where did you just graduate from?
4: I graduated from Oakland Catholic.
0: And now I think we have another alumnus that's here to join us.
5: Hey, good morning, Larry. My name is Jim Washabaugh. I graduated from Perry Traditional in 2004, so it's been a little while for me as well. 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
0: That's terrific. Is it named that? Because are you out of an engine house?
5: Personally, I'm not, but my dad is. He was a battalion chief with the city of Pittsburgh. I grew up in Engine 30, and people would ask me, "Well, Jim, don't you think you want to be a firefighter?" And I said, "Yeah, that's a great job. I just want to be an architect more." So I can still wake up and go to work at Engine 30 every morning.
0: It'd be nice to be an architect. Like, you get last-minute drawing changes, and you run to that pole and go down it in the fire station, and you make those changes.
5: That's a great idea. I might have to put that in.
0: What neighborhood is Engine 30 in?
5: The firehouse is in Elliott. It's okay. On Steuben Street. So I grew up in the West End.
0: And what neighborhood did you write about when you were part of this program as a high school student?
5: I actually looked at downtown Pittsburgh as a whole, a really engaging place. And this was in 2004. I wrote that essay, so it was interesting to review here recently and see how much things have changed or not in the past 13 years with downtown. So,
0: I'll bet things have changed. They change constantly. There are some things that are remarkably the same.
5: Yeah.
0: When I'm downtown, I'm amazed at some things that haven't changed. And then we have one more person for you to meet. Hello.
6: Hi, I'm Julia Maruka. Jaitan and I actually came from the same high school. We're both from North Allegheny. And I'm going to be attending Boston University in the fall.
0: And do you know what you're going to major in?
6: Journalism, I think.
0: I thought that might be the case, because BU is such a great school for that. What did you write about?
6: Well, I wrote about the Allegheny Cemetery in Lawrenceville.
0: What amazing places, Louise. Everybody has chosen such incredible places. So I'd like to talk to all of our participants first, and maybe our just graduated participants first. I'm curious, was it hard to narrow it down to what you wanted to write about, or did it come to you instantly? I think I would have a lot of trouble figuring out the focus, let alone what I wanted to say. What was it like for y'all?
2: For me, starting the essay was okay, I'd guess. At first, it was kind of difficult just because I knew the Pittsburgh community to a certain extent, so I had a difficult choosing between what to write about. But I quickly realized that, well, since spending so much time on the CMU campus, because I go to math competitions and clubs there almost every week, I was most impacted by the Walking to the Sky sculpture, and I think that's what I committed on later into the essay.
0: And what are some of the feelings that sculpture gave you, or just how you connect with that sculpture?
2: In my essay, I wrote how it was inspiring to me because of the diversity of the people in the sculpture. So it's more like the American dream, especially for like a first-generation immigrant like me.
0: What do you think the American dream is?
2: So I saw the American dream more like social mobility, more like finding what you want to do to improve the community, finding what you want to do, just your personal goals and trying to achieve those goals. And I think those opportunities are endless in the U.S.
0: And when did you come to the United States?
2: I actually came really early. I came around when I was one, but I wasn't actually exposed to the American community or America at all until I was I started kindergarten. And so, but I also saw how my parents, how my father, he was able to change his dreams over time. Because in China, he was only a farmer, but over here, he went to med school and everything like that. And so I saw him climb the ranks, and I felt that was really inspiring. And I felt like that was what the CMU sculpture was about.
0: That's really an incredible story. Thank you for sharing it. Now, you are going to Rice. You were just at Rice, right?
2: Yes, yes.
0: What were you doing there?
2: So it was a UI program, Urban Immersion. So what we did there was we spent about 5 days touring the mostly the neighboring communities, So we got to do some service work for the homeless. We also met like some programs where they help kind of like poor communities fight HIV. Distribute WIC coupons and stuff like that. And then there was also a tour that we got. It's called Toxic Tours. And so we went to the basically the most polluted town in the U.S. because it's surrounded by oil manufacturing companies. I think there's like 6 or 7 of them, and it's just how like kind of how polluted the place is, and the entire UI program was to help us discover some social problems that existed in the area, and kind of gave us ideas of what we wanted to do to help while we spent our 4 years or 5 years or 6 years at Rice.
0: Thank you for sharing that too. It's a great university. My wife, who has spent time in the oil industry in Texas, was nodding her head behind you as you were talking about the environment in that area. Who else can tell me about the process of choosing what you wanted to write about? Do you want to share, did it come to you immediately? Or
6: it actually didn't really come to me immediately, but as I thought about it more and more, I just kind of became more convinced that this is what I wanted to write about. I actually didn't start out thinking about the cemetery. I started out thinking about a specific person. Jane Swisshelm, she was a abolitionist and actually a journalist from the kind of around the Civil War pre and post area.
0: And this is Julia, by the way, talking. I thought that's my job. I just wanted to be sure people knew. Tell me about her again. She's an abolitionist.
6: Well, yeah, she started a newspaper in this area called the Pittsburgh Saturday Visitor. And then she didn't spend all her time in Pittsburgh, but she was born here and she was known for having a home here. And actually, you know, Swissvale, the neighborhood was named after her.
0: If I knew that, I forgot. So I'm glad you're reminding me of that. So she's buried in that cemetery?
6: Yeah.
0: How did you know that?
6: I was just doing some research about people that I might want to write about, things I might want to write about. And when I realized that she was buried there, I kind of realized that I wanted to write about the cemetery because I kind of had a lot of connections to it, just little things over time that had interested me.
0: Did you weave her story into your essay?
6: Yeah, I talked about her towards the end of it as kind of as an example of one of the many stories that are contained in Allegheny Cemetery, because that's really why I wanted to write about Allegheny Cemetery, is because of all the stories that are in it.
0: What other stories struck you?
6: Well, for one, there was the story of the Allegheny Arsenal explosion that had also been in Lawrenceville, and it had been this arsenal during the Civil War where women and girls mostly worked and assembled ammunition for Union troops. And then on September 17th, 1862, there was this horrible explosion and 78 of them died. And it was actually the largest loss of civilian life during the Civil War, but most people really haven't heard about it because it happened on the same day as Antietam. And so it just kind of gets forgotten. But there's a monument to it. It's a mass grave that's in Allegheny Cemetery.
0: I have not spent much time walking through. I know Stephen Foster is buried
6: yeah.
0: there, right?
6: Mm-hmm.
0: Are there other people or other features that caught your eye as you were writing your essay?
6: Those were the two main ones that I mentioned by name specifically, but kind of what amazed me about it, it's just there's so many people there and so many stories that we don't really know about at first glance. I mean, you could look at any gravestone there and know that there's a history behind it and that there was a family that was there, there were people that cared about those people. And, I mean, if you dug deep enough, you could probably find out information about that. But just knowing that there are so many rich details and histories in one place really inspired me.
1: But then, Larry, as someone who receives this application in the mail, and our committee members also have the joy of reading these essays. Imagine when you come upon a line like this, written by Julia about Allegheny Cemetery. Because I wanted to learn more about these lost stories about Pittsburgh's beginnings, I felt drawn to this place of endings. I mean, isn't that incredible? And the whole essay is filled with that kind of intelligent thought. And it just is so refreshing to me to know how we have so many students in this region who stop for a minute and think about the importance of places, especially historic places from my point of view, as executive director of Pittsburgh History and Landmarks. And I just am amazed by their insight and their artistry. I've read Jamie Van Trump, our co-founder's work, Walter Kidney, Arthur Ziegler, wonderful writers, but high school students are capable of absolute beauty and artistry in their words about historic places. And I just love to see that and read that.
0: Yeah, that's a line is just pure poetry. That's a beautiful line, and it's clear why you want to study journalism.
6: Well, thank you so much.
0: And that's true. I'm curious about your choice of journalism. Is that something you've always wanted to do?
6: Well, I've always known I wanted to be a writer of some sort because that's just something I've done since I was a kid. And as I went through high school, I just kind of realized more and more that really what was important to me was stories and appreciating other people's perspectives and learning about them and exploring the world like that. And I thought that a really good way to merge those two, that my love of stories and my love of writing, of course, would be journalism. And it's just, I'm excited to move forward with it.
0: Well, I think now more than ever, the world needs more journalists. And it's interesting the way the pendulum goes back and forth on those things, but there's so much you can do with that, too. Have you been to Boston to check out the school?
6: Yeah. In June, I was up there for orientation, and we did a lot of sort of getting to know the school, getting to know other students, activities, and I'm really excited for when I get to go back there in the fall to start school. Actually, Jaitan was talking about his urban immersion program. Boston University has something similar that they call the First Year Student Outreach Project. It's a similar thing where we are put into groups and we go around the city and do service projects.
0: Sounds terrific. Well, thank you for sharing that. If you're just tuning in, you're listening to the Saturday Light Brigade Saturday mornings on community radio, and it's good to have you do that. Thank you. You just heard a moment ago from Julia, who was talking about an essay as part of Pittsburgh History and Landmarks Foundations. They encourage people to write essays, in this case, high school seniors. It's a program that's been done, how many years, Louise?
1: Since 1999.
0: Wow. Mm-hmm. So almost 20 years. And Liza, we didn't hear about your, let's hear about your essay and what caused you to choose what you chose. Was it hard to narrow it down?
4: Actually, I wrote about the August Wilson Center, and so that decision kind of came to me immediately. I didn't really have to think about it too much because I've worked at the August Wilson Center a few times. I've been like a greeter for the events that they have there. So when people will come in, I'll be like, oh, this is where the bathroom is. And we'll take a flyer. And
0: very important.
4: You, welcome to the August, you know. So since I'd spent so much time in that building, I was just curious about the history. How long had it been there? Who designed it? You know, how did this decision come? Oh, sorry. How did they, plan the building and the location and everything.
0: Now, some people haven't seen it. Can you describe what the building looks like?
4: So it's...
0: especially from the outside.
4: Yeah, it's... So it's downtown. It's on Liberty Avenue, and it's close to, you know, the... I forget what hotel it is. Big hotel. And, like, the bus station and everything. And So it's supposed to be shaped like a slave ship. The August Wilson Center is the Center for African American History and Culture. So it's I guess it's because it's shaped like a, it's based off the shape of a slave ship.
0: Yeah, really, it looks like a ship, doesn't it? I mean, with a billowing sail, you don't think so?
4: I think it does, but I think the point of making it that shape wasn't to it was to kind of make something beautiful out of something so horrific and terrible that happened in the past, and so so the August Wilson Center always has there's two galleries, and then they usually can they always contain artwork from an African American artist or many African American artists, and so I was just really interested after I did the research on the history of it to find out that it was choreographed by a black woman. So that's very uncommon in Pittsburgh to have a building of that size and of that importance that was, I guess, planned by a black woman. So that was really important to me as a black woman.
0: do you recall her name?
4: Actually, I don't
0: know. Louise probably knows.
7: Allison Williams, and she works out of a California office and won a competition to be selected as the architect, Allison Williams.
0: That's a fact I didn't know about that building.
4: Yeah.
0: That's actually pretty terrific because you don't actually the person that designed the space we are in, not the electronic parts, but the architect that worked on this building is also a woman from California, Julie Eisenberg. But so that was great. What did you write about? And I know in these essays there's probably limited space. So what did you choose to focus on?
4: Well, I kind of gave a summary of the history of the building from the beginning to the present, and I briefly covered, you know, the struggles that the people went through and the rises and falls and how at times they were thinking, okay, well, forget it, we're not going to do this, or they had to argue over where the location would be, or like how much money they had. You know, there's a point in time where there wasn't enough money and they had to just shut it down, and then it's recently been reopened and now people go there just to visit the galleries, or we have events going on there, we have concerts, we have like other, you know, so I don't know. It was just kind of I felt that that the history of the August Wilson Center was kind of it was like parallel to the situation of African American people in America. So, you know, there's been good times and bad times, and it's, you know, right now it's pretty bad. But you know, we're working together to try to make things better for everyone. And I don't know, that just kind of it reminded me of, like, or the history of the August Wilson Center reminded me of the history of African-American people in America.
0: Did you use that analogy in your essay?
4: Yes.
0: Yeah, that's a good analogy. I also was thinking that building and its history is very misunderstood. Actually, August Wilson's life is not understood as well as it could be. And making your paper, or essay, is pretty important. Can you imagine 20 years from now somebody reading that, and you've managed to capsulize sort of the early, I suppose you could call them rocky years of the facility. Mm-hmm. So that's great. Now, what are you going to be studying?
4: So I'm going to be double majoring. I'm going to study so I'm in the School of International Service, and so at American, that's the major for – there's only one major for that school, and it's International Studies. So I'll get to choose two different tracks to focus on, and I'm also going to be majoring in Environmental Science. And then, I don't know, I think I'm going to minor in Journalism as well, because at American, it's very common for the students to pick on, like, lots of – different degrees at the same time.
0: Collect
4: them all. Yeah. So, I had to talk with one of my mom's friends about journalism, and he was telling me, you know, it's really important, and, you know, you can do so much with it, and, you know, and you like writing and everything. So I was like, okay, maybe I'll take some journalism classes and add that on as a minor or something. So I'm not really certain, but that's my plan right now.
0: And I'm glad you brought up your mom because it took me a second, but I just realized I know your mom and
4: yeah.
0: you've been here before.
4: Yeah. Everyone knows Janice.
0: Everyone knows Janice Burley Wilson, but you've been here before for some things too.
4: Yeah.
0: So it's good to see you. I almost didn't recognize you, but as soon as you smiled, I said, I know who that is.
4: Yeah.
0: If you're just joining us, these are all students that wrote essays for Pittsburgh History and Landmarks, Pittsburgh Essay Program, where they received 81 this year, which is remarkable. It's been going on since 1999. And we have two alums. And I think this is pretty cool, is they're both in their early 30s. And so they wrote their essays, what, 15 years ago, plus or minus, and they still have a relationship with Pittsburgh and with the program. And I'd like to know a little bit more about what each of you wrote about. Why don't we start with you, Jim? What was your essay again?
5: You know, it was downtown Pittsburgh.
0: Downtown, right.
5: It's so interesting hearing this year's winners you know, describe what they're looking at. And especially, Liza, you mentioned the lady that choreographed the building.
0: Yes.
5: You know, and as an architect, the multidisciplinary aspect of this whole essay program, it's a scholarship program, really, that we're working on. Not that folks don't mind writing essays in their free time, right? There's lots of good things to do. But the different tact, whether it's business or journalism or dance, and how all of that can come together into architecture is really interesting to me as an architect. But, yeah, I wrote about downtown Pittsburgh, and you know, a lot's changed. I really think back in 2004, we were just on the precipice of breaking out of a pretty rough period there. But the last 10 to 15 years have been outstanding, and I've had a lot of opportunity to travel around. The first question you get is, where are you from? And I always answer, I'm from the greatest city in the world. It's Pittsburgh, PA. So,
0: what do you – oh, Louise?
7: I did bring a copy of Jim's essay, and I just have one thing. It was interesting. He began his essay by saying that he had taken one of our tours as a high school student and that had opened up his eyes to the idea of architecture and building style. But then listen to this sentence or two. It is amazing to me that even in the 18th and 19th centuries, architects and builders were able to design buildings so incredible that they continued to stand and impress people, myself included, over a century after their construction. They seemed to protect the city like the old butler who guards his master's mansion with a vigilant eye. They remind the viewer of a past glory. Isn't that wonderful? A high school student from Perry Traditional, and years later now, he has worked for a construction company here in Pittsburgh that did major work on one of our affordable housing multi-site developments in Wilkinsburg.
0: Soda, right? Yeah.
7: And he also has just opened up his own architecture firm. Incredible.
0: It is amazing. I know Soda Construction very well.
5: It's an outstanding company, you know, and what Ernie Soda's done here around the city for the past 25-plus years is just unparalleled in Pittsburgh and really across the country, you know, by far the most sustainable contractor in the region. And looking back on that line, talking about the butlers protecting the, you know, the city and the oversight, especially in this age moving forward with where our buildings need to perform better. You know, they need to be more sustainable. They need to adapt to new programs, new uses. You're talking about the condos at Fifth Avenue, the old high school. And as designers, as architects, as constructors, that's really a really important role because this built environment affects everybody on every day. You know, if we take down, and not to say every old building is an historic building or worth saving. Sometimes, you know, we need to move on. But sometimes there's some really great qualities. Soda's working on a project right now at the old Morningside Elementary School.
0: Mm.
5: Building from 1897, 120 years old, turning it into one of the most energy efficient senior housing projects in the country. you know, if you tear that down and build a new one, you're just not going to get the same thing.
0: Let's turn to Terry and learn more about her essay. And it was Fifth Avenue. Was it Fifth Avenue High, right?
8: Yes.
0: And can you share, we might have a look back at your essay here too. Louise does.
7: Yeah.
0: What's amazing about these is they look like they were actually created on typewriters, possibly.
7: I think that they were probably still computer technology at that time. I go back as far as the typewriters. But one thing that really stood out in Terry's essay was her ownership of history. And she just in her summary at the end said, I love Pittsburgh's history because it is my own history. The history of the Hill District laid the foundation for my family and our lives. The legacy of Fifth Avenue has helped me to respect that foundation and encourage me to always be my best. And that sense of potential is what we're always looking for in our scholarship applicants, too. And the high-achieving nature of their personality. And it just was amazing, again, that as a high school student, Terry was able to end her very powerful essay with that insight.
0: Mm. How did your family react to your essay? Do you remember?
3: Well, my dad is the one who went to Fifth Avenue, and he just kind of thought it was funny, like, Fifth Avenue closed long before I was even born, and yet I had just as much school pride in it as he did. My mother went to Schenley. She didn't really have school pride either way, but she was proud of the academic aspect of it. And I think it's important to note that when I wrote this essay, I was actually caring for my mother because she was very sick. So I was a senior in high school doing all of these things. So for her, it was just, I'm so happy that you're moving forward and you're not letting this life situation hold you back. So my family, you know, they were pretty much on board. We're a very, very Hill District family. So it was just kind of saying what we already knew again. What I liked most about writing the essay and what I still feel to this day, even though this was, you know, arguably a million years ago that I wrote this, is that I went to David B. Oliver High School, which is now closed. I'm from the Hill District, which even from when I was a child is even more empty and more, I don't know.
0: Well, it's really in a stage of
3: dramatic
0: change. And limbo is actually a good word for it.
3: Right. And what I appreciate about this to this day is that people often have preconceived notions of schools or neighborhoods or even Pittsburgh. There are still people that think that we have steel mills. Trust me, I've lived in cities with people who believe that. And what I
9: 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Stay cozy and keep listening.
3: I think it shows us as a society is that you can't just go off of assumptions. You can't just go off of prejudice or whatever. Because, you know, people called my high school a dropout factory. And yet, here I am working on my third degree, scholarship winner, making moves, working at the busiest museum in Pittsburgh. I'm from the Hill District, a community that so many people are afraid of, and yet I'm not killing anybody. I'm not on drugs. So there are good things even in places that we don't understand or know. And just because it's different from what you may be used to, it doesn't mean there isn't value there. And so I think that's really at the heart of my essay that I wrote 16 years ago and how I feel today in 2017.
0: Boy, that's so well stated. Most people afraid of the Hill District have never been to the Hill District.
3: Oh, but ever. In a way it's good because when I'm driving home, no one drives through the hill, so I don't have traffic. So don't start driving on Center Avenue, guys. I enjoy not having traffic.
0: I can't believe how fast this is all gone. Was anybody itching to say something that they didn't get a chance to say? I want to close with Louise, but I want to thank you all for being here.
3: Thank you.
0: But did
3: thank
0: anybody you. Miss saying something they wanted to?
3: I did want to just say one thing. I apologize. I think it's important for everybody to recognize that history is all around us. You don't have to get it from a book or a classroom or some formal process. Look around you, see what you see, and just investigate and understand why that is. You know, you wrote about a statue. I wrote about an empty school. these are the pieces of history that will connect us and make us stronger as a society. So I encourage everybody to do that.
5: Yeah, I'd just follow up with appreciation for what Pittsburgh History and Landmarks has done, both with this program and around the city. And both Terry and I being Pittsburgh public graduates, you know, I know they reach out especially well to the public schools, and it's had a great impact, their ability to hit all sides of it and really drive all of us forward.
0: Thank you. And any other thoughts before I turn to Louise?
6: And I just think it's really great to have this group of people together right now, because it just kind of shows how learning about history and learning about the specific parts of history and of Pittsburgh that people have connections to can just kind of show how we're all connected in general.
0: Well, I want to thank all of you for being here today. And Louise, what a wonderful thing it is to have Pittsburgh History and Landmarks here first to begin with. The organization really means so much. And look at who you've brought together through. And it's, you know, this is but a fraction of the people. How many essays altogether over the years?
7: Well, applicants, I'd say 950. And through the generosity of our trustee, David Brashear, and his family, who have been the primary funders, plus other local donors, we've been able to fund 68 scholarships since 1991 and 8 honorable mention recipients. Now that we're getting so many applications, we've introduced a new category. And it's just, to me, we've, just like the Steelers Nation, we've developed a landmark scholarship nation. We have architects now working in Boston, New York City, Austin, and Ithaca. We have employees in urban planning, construction, and with Amazon in Washington, D.C. and California. And we've got a wonderful core of alum here in Pittsburgh, traffic engineers, bridge inspectors, nonprofit organizations, in the medical field. So I couldn't be more proud of the Landmark Scholarship Program. And I'm so grateful to David Brashear and his family for initiating the program and being the primary funders. Two scholarship winners from years ago are now trustees. They are serving on the board of Pittsburgh History and Landmarks among our group of 25 board members.
0: Wow.
7: Kezia Ellison and Todd Wilson. Yeah.
0: Well, and let's not forget, David Brashear is a proud 1979 graduate of Churchill Area High School.
7: You knew each other. That's right. What a coincidence.
0: That's something. It really is. Well, thanks to all of you. You can learn more about the fine work of Pittsburgh History and Landmarks and about next year's competition when it gets up. You can subscribe to their newsletter. Just go to phlf.org for more details. We're really lucky in the city to have somebody who cares about our buildings and about our history in the way that Arthur, Louise, and everybody does at Landmark. So thank you.
8: 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I am in ninth grade at Montour High School, and you're listening to Youth Express. 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
10: 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Well, just kidding. But it was recorded by a student here at Youth Express. 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
11: My name is Ray, and I'm 17 years old, and I go to Shaler Area High School. I just kind of want to talk about how I first started in my high school career and how I grew to be the person I am today. When I first started into high school, it was very tough, only because, like, you always hear these things about, like, oh, I'm going to go up to high school and all the seniors are going to beat up all the freshmen and shove them into lockers and stuff, and I'm a small person, so that was an actual scare for me. I didn't realize it until later in my high school career that when I first went into it, I was kind of like coasting through, not really like paying attention to what was going on around me, just sort of like living it. And I don't regret doing that at all, but I also realize like how much was I missing by not realizing what like opportunities I had. I was pretty nerdy. I had like the glasses and dirt stash, and yeah, I was a target for some people making fun of me, but that's all right. But like you look back on it now and it's like, wow, okay, I grew up, and things that I thought were cool back then, I'm thinking like, wow, that this is, I would never do that again. So I guess I would kind of say if someone who is going into their high school career, you want to go into it with certain expectations, but also you want to come and go into it with almost no expectations and sort of leave yourself open for anything, because I didn't realize this either, was that everything you do, whether it's like clubs or sports or anything, that's really going to change the way you act. Hanging out with certain people will make you be different. Like, I used to play baseball, but I stopped. And if I would have played on the baseball team, I don't know if I would have been a different person than if I'd have done the musicals or the plays. So choose wisely with what you decide to go into, and definitely having a good friend for the entire length of the high school career is definitely a prize to come across. So if you have a good friend, you want to keep them. When I was getting picked on, I kind of was able to convince myself that it was their fault. Like, it was the fact that you're picking on me makes them lower than me. And, like, that kind of helped me give myself a little boost. Like, oh, wow, you actually have to pick on, like, look at me. Like, you couldn't have picked on someone better sort of thing. So that kind of got me through. Plus, you don't want to be a tattletale sort of thing, but I mean, you tell a teacher that you know probably won't make like a huge deal about it, but it's nice to vent sort of through the things and just know that by the end of your high school career, you'll probably be much cooler than you started off with. So then you can kind of wait for that and then be like, yeah, I'm cool now.
0: We have 11 poets, as I mentioned, and we're going to get a chance to meet everybody, and then they're going to share a poem. Now, Porter will be introducing this segment to help you understand more about how this all came about. But first, I would just like to meet you, Porter. How old are you?
12: I'm 11.
0: And I guess everybody is in fifth grade, so everybody, how many people are 11? So, and then 10? Any other ages of adults? You don't have to participate. Okay, so everyone's either 10 or 11. Where do you live, Porter?
12: I live in Friendship.
0: And what do you like to do?
12: Well, I like to play soccer, and I love reading and math.
0: Have you read a book lately that you would recommend?
12: Well, I just finished a book yesterday called Almost Famous, and it's pretty good. It's about this girl who moves to Culpeper, Virginia, and she like wants to be a professional baker, and it's a small town, and she like slowly gets like better at baking, and then she like uses baking to save like a couple of close calls. And, yeah, it's a really good book.
0: It's a real city, too. There is I don't know if you looked on a map, Ricky and I, my wife, who's sitting in there, have driven through Culpeper lots of times. And we always thought it was a fun name for a city. Would you like to say hello to anybody who might be listening? Any shout-outs?
12: Well, I'd like to say hello to my mom and my two sisters who are listening.
0: What are their names?
12: Isla and Addie.
0: Isla and Addie, hello. And I know Mr. Burke is listening today. He made a note today. He's tuned in. And I'll let you introduce the segment we have now. I'm really excited to have you all here.
12: Hello, everyone. My name is Porter, and I'm here with Brickell, Valentina, Chelsea, Stella, Emma, B, Neve, Bryn, Noel, Xander, and my literacy teachers, Miss Duffy and Mr. Gleason. We are from the Environmental Charter School in Regent Square. We recently wrapped up a unit called Current Events in the Arts, which focused on a variety of topics including bullying, homelessness, food deserts, and stereotypes. We worked through multiple sources that provided us with insight on these topics, and then we discussed them together as a community. In the midst of this, we focused on the need to eliminate stereotypes based on religion, race, gender, and sexuality. As we talked about these things, our empathy for others grew. We had a statement that embodied this unit. There is no them, there is only facets of us. This means that we are all connected, and while we may have differences, we have to respect one another and embrace our diversity. In order to spread empathy and create positive ripples in the world around us, fifth grade created poetry that reflects our beliefs and feelings on these matters. We hope these poems motivate real action amongst our peers and inspire change in our community. Thank you for the opportunity to speak our piece for peace.
0: That was really beautifully done. Thanks, Porter. Did you write that?
12: Yes.
0: you're a good writer. That was really well done. I assumed you wrote it, but I just wanted to check. You're a really good writer. Now, first up, we have Emma and Stella, and I haven't had a chance to meet everybody yet. So Emma and Stella, I'd like to talk with each of you before you read your poem. Let's start with Stella. Can you tell me how old you are?
13: I'm 11.
0: Okay, Stella's another 11-year old. Oh, no, wait, she's not. Is she 10 going on 11? Yeah. When's your birthday?
13: April 17th.
0: You're so close. If you round up, right, the rounding rules, you're now 11. Where do you live?
13: I live in Point Breeze.
0: And what do you like to do for fun?
13: I like soccer.
0: Come a little closer.
13: I like soccer, and I like literacy a lot.
0: Do you like to write?
13: Mm-hmm.
0: I had a feeling you must. And now let's meet Emma. Tell me about yourself.
14: Well, I'm 10, and I live in Point Breeze, and I like to play soccer, and I like math.
0: You two seem like you're pretty good friends, are you?
14: Yeah.
0: What do you like to do together?
14: Well, we like to play soccer together most of the time, and we like to hang out.
0: Any shout-outs to people?
14: I'd like to thank Ms. Steffi and Mr. Gleason for helping us.
15: So would I. And I would like to say hi to my dad. Hi.
0: Well, great. Does your poem have a name?
14: Black Lives Matter.
0: Okay. And this is a case of a poem that was written together, and you're going to read it together. And whenever you're ready, go ahead.
14: Okay. 1841, Frederick Douglass escaped from the whips and chains of slavery to become the leader of the abolitionist movement. 1849, Harriet Tubman, to help save its escape, she made underground railroads too free, once cage birds, as part of the abolitionist movement. 1955, Rosa Parks, she wouldn't give up her seat in the front
15: to white people on the bus.
14: This was the beginning of the civil rights
15: movement.
14: 1960,
15: Ruby Bridges, she was the first black person
14: to go to an
15: all-white school.
14: She was a black sheep
15: in a white family,
14: treated like dirt,
15: stepped on every day.
14: It hurt,
15: but she brushed it off. She had to be patient.
14: Continuing
15: the civil rights
14: movement.
15: 1963,
14: Martin Luther King Jr. He inspired a change.
15: He started a march.
14: He gave a speech.
15: I have a dream.
14: To end segregation.
15: During the civil rights
14: movement.
15: These people changed history in a big way.
14: But is it enough?
15: They were people who inspired thousands.
14: All of them considered as
15: heroes in history books.
14: But it just didn't finish the job.
15: July 13th,
14: 2013.
15: Hashtag Black Lives Matter
14: began.
15: People were furious
14: that black people have continuously been shot for all these years.
15: Getting a phone call.
14: Someone tells you your family member was killed.
15: You feel someone hit.
14: In your chest.
15: In your heart.
14: Like someone just shot you.
15: But then you think,
14: who would do that?
15: A police officer.
14: And you say to yourself,
15: a police officer killed my loved one.
14: A police officer is not supposed to kill.
15: They're supposed to serve and protect.
14: Black lives matter. This is still a problem.
15: We need to aid.
14: Have power.
15: Make a change.
14: They had power and made a change.
15: But they did their share.
14: Now it's time to do ours.
15: To make the change.
14: The change that will end it all.
15: We the people.
14: Frederick Douglass.
15: Harriet Tubman.
14: Rosa Parks.
15: Ruby Bridges.
14: Martin Luther King Jr.
15: The leaders.
14: All of them considered as
15: heroes.
14: And they are heroes.
15: These activists are doing the same thing.
14: So why aren't these activists thought of as heroes?
15: Think.
14: Black lives matter.
15: Many standing up for equality.
14: Because they were
15: scared. Scared that when they're walking down the street,
14: that they would be shot.
15: Or harassed.
14: Even by a police officer.
15: To be scared to walk out of your home.
14: How would you feel to be scared that your kid would be shot?
15: Just walking to school.
14: Innocent.
15: Innocent people.
14: Being killed for absolutely no reason.
15: Walking down the street.
14: Pulled over.
15: Killed. Shot. Killed. But you know what?
14: Black lives matter.
15: This is still a problem.
14: Sorry.
15: But you know what?
14: Black lives matter.
15: This is not a moment.
14: It's a movement.
0: Very good. Yeah, well, let's clap for you too, because you performed that poem. And it's not easy to do that. It sounded great. How did you come up with the with the idea that you wanted to write about that, what made you interested in it?
14: Well, we noticed that normally white people already matter, and we wanted to make sure that black people mattered more, because some people think, like, so they started the movie hashtag Black Lives Matter, and then people started saying All Lives Matter, but we realized that that white people already mattered, so we wanted to make sure that black people also mattered.
0: Yeah, I think that's a good way of putting it. When you discover that one area might need a little bit of attention, you know, a good example I always like to use is there might be a special day or a month to help support people who have breast cancer or who want to fight against breast cancer. And I don't think anybody would say, well, all cancers matter. No, you're focusing on that particular issue for a very particular reason. And how did you work out how to perform that? That had to be, was it hard, or did you know when you were writing it who was going to do which parts or how it was going to happen?
14: Well, on our sheet, we have, like, two different boxes, so we can tell which side is ours, and we have our names at the top.
0: Okay, almost like a script.
14: Yeah.
0: Mm-hmm. Okay. I really liked how movement and moment juxtaposed, too. That was great. Well done. Anything else you'd like to say?
14: No.
0: That's always one of my last questions, so just to be sure. Well, very good. Thank you. Now we have Xander is next. There's Xander. And Xander, tell me about yourself. Where? What neighborhood do you live in?
16: I live in Highland Park.
0: And is there anybody you would like to say hello to or shout-outs to?
16: Well, I'd like to say hi to my mom, my dad, and my sister, and my grandma for, like, supporting me.
0: Great.
16: In doing this.
0: Have you been a student at Environmental Charter School since you were very young?
16: Well, I've been a student since I was in fourth grade, so I'd say yes.
0: Yeah, it's been a couple years. Well, terrific. First grade. Okay. So it's been 4 years. So, yeah, you've been there just about your whole school life. What is your poem about?
16: My poem is against Muslim stereotypes. It's against stereotyping Muslims as terrorists, saying that you shouldn't do that.
0: And why did you choose that topic?
16: I chose that topic because I feel like currently in the U.S. there's, like, been stigma about Muslims, like bad stigma.
0: What is stigma?
16: Stigma is, like, it's bad vibes about, like, them.
0: That's a good way of expressing it. Whenever you're ready, I can't wait to hear your poem. This is Xander.
16: Okay. Assuming things because of a religion, often misunderstood, there should not be any us versus them, like tigers and prey. One group's actions should not influence our feelings on entire religion made up to close to 2 billion people. Are we not all human? They are us. But we are uncaring, unloving, unfair, like hard metal. Millions of lies aimed in their direction, hitting them and stinging like needles, and people believe it all, hearing an infinite amount of assumptions just because of religion. We call them terrorists. We try to keep them out of the U.S., out of anger, forcing them out because we need a group to hate. They are nothing like their stereotypes. I find myself wondering, what happened to freedom of religion? But now you know about this hard, cold lie in the form of people yelling sharp and cold, hurting people's ears. You know it's wrong. So if you have been listening, do a favor to Muslims everywhere, to people everywhere. Get together. Change the world. There are many ways. Don't make assumptions. Don't call people terrorists. Don't judge because of religion. Tell the unbelieving. Teach them to stop hurting people, like storms, yelling loudly. Let them be happy. Let them relax. Be the people who know, who care, who love.
0: That was amazing. And Xander, you read that with such soul and heart and feeling. How was it to write? Did that come out of you pretty naturally?
16: Well, or? Like at the start, it was like kind of hard, but like

0: Anything I write, I do it. Well, well done, Xander. Next, we have Neve and B, who are here, right? And I'm going to adjust your microphone just a bit. There we go. Sorry for that bit of silence. I just wanted to be sure we could both we could all hear you. And let's talk to each of you two. Neve, what neighborhood do you live in?
1: I live in Patton Hills.
0: Nice too. I grew up in Churchill, not far from where you live. Would you like to say hello to anybody? Any shout-outs?
1: Yeah, my mom, my dad, and my two literacy teachers, Ms. Duffy and Mr. Gleason.
0: You know what we're going to do? We're going to give you each your own mic. And that way we'll hear you each a little better. Who are your shout-outs to again?
1: My mom, my dad, and my two literacy teachers, Ms. Duffy and Mr. Gleason.
0: Excellent. And can you tell me a little bit about yourself, what you like to do, or any hobbies?
1: I like cheerleading, and my hobbies would probably be I like to write and draw a lot.
0: Excellent. Now let's meet B. Hello. What neighborhood do you live in?
2: I live in Squirrel Hill.
0: And any shout-outs?
2: Yeah. My mom, my dad, and Miss Duffy, and Mr. Gleason.
0: Excellent. And do you have any special things you like to do for fun?
2: I like to read and write.
0: And have you read anything interesting lately?
2: Yeah. I finished the Divergent series a couple weeks ago.
0: Excellent. Well, who can tell me what your poem is about?
2: Our poem is about stereotypes.
0: And will you be reading it as a team, too?
2: Yeah.
0: Okay, whenever you're ready, go ahead.
1: They say we're troublemakers.
2: They say we're cheap.
1: Lazy.
2: Selfish.
1: Dirty.
2: Stingy.
1: But
2: we
1: are
2: not
1: our
2: stereotypes.
1: I'm black.
2: I'm Jewish.
1: I work hard.
2: I'm kind.
1: I'm decent.
2: I give, not take.
1: Who?
2: Me?
1: Am I responsible for gun violence?
2: Am I responsible for trying to take land in the Middle East?
1: No. Their comments sting.
2: Words weigh me down.
1: Like a bullet shooting through my heart.
2: Like a boulder trapping me beneath it.
1: Think
2: about how we feel.
1: Their words spit at me like poison from their lips.
2: Every night when I close my eyes, the words play.
1: And replay.
2: And twist.
1: And tumble.
2: Like a tornado in my mind.
1: There's no sleep for me.
2: But people just stand there.
1: From slavery.
2: From the Holocaust.
1: To now.
2: They keep misunderstanding us.
1: People are like machines. Their gears may never stop working.
2: It will never end like the dove that never stops making peace.
1: But hopefully we can find the key to make them stop. If you feel strongly,
2: if you care, you could be the key. I can almost hear the sound of a key opening a lock.
1: The key to make a change.
2: The key to help out.
1: Speak out
2: on your online community.
1: To your parents.
2: In your neighborhood.
1: Posters or even flyers.
2: Or even in your school community.
1: Speak out.
2: Imagine how you would feel.
1: Hopeless.
2: Dejected.
1: Imagine how many lives you could change. You.
2: Me.
1: The world. It's not just about us.
2: It's about you too.
1: Join us.
2: Together we are one.
1: Together we are strong.
2: Powerful.
1: Intelligent.
2: Undefeated.
1: You might have to take a risk.
2: But it's worth it.
1: Fighting for what you know is right.
2: Imagine people who go through this every day.
1: The hate.
2: The struggle.
1: Just because of our race.
2: Religion.
1: I'm black.
2: I'm Jewish.
1: Together we are one.
2: Together. We are united.
1: Divided, we will fall.
2: We must choose to stand tall.
0: Very good. Very good. So you two really wove part of yourselves into your poem, which is a very courageous thing to do. Congratulations. You are both really good writers, and you've performed. Everybody is... done so well. Now, next we have Bryn, and Bryn is over here. We kind of have people moving around because we have so many students today. And Bryn, where are you from?
3: I'm from Greenfield.
0: And I'm asking everybody, because if you're just joining us, by the way, these are fifth graders from Environmental Charter School, and I'm asking where everyone's from because charter schools draw from the whole community.

0: And what do you like to do for fun or hobbies?
1: I like to draw. That's pretty simple. That's it.
0: What do you use and what do you like to focus on?
1: I like to just sketch, and it depends what I draw sometimes, different things.
0: Do you use pencil or?
1: A pencil, usually. Yeah.
0: Well, I have a lot of admiration for anybody. I can't draw. I can draw the curtains and maybe some water. That's about it. What's your poem about?
1: My poem is about women's rights.
0: Whenever you're ready.
1: Okay. We should all be equal. Equal should be a given. Given to people who work for it. It is something we need more of. In 1918, women were only allowed to be nurses, not able to fight for their country, a country that doesn't believe in us. Us put aside what we want. We want freedom. Freedom for what to portray ourselves as fighters, teachers, workers. Workers get across, though. Those cleaning the house, taking care of the kids, cooking for the house. Houses full of nonsense. Nonsense that women want a job. Jobs that pay for hard work. Work we need for money. Money to take care of ourselves. Hard work that we already do every day. Days go by the tracks of progress. Progress that has taken time. Time full of fighting for what's right. Only 9 decades ago, women were allowed to vote. Voting for women had to be in the Constitution to make it real. Real struggles to put up with marches and protests. Protests showing we were all the same. Same brains fight against our life. Life is real. Real life, we are still not being treated fairly. Fairly, a word we hear but we never really reach to overcome the walls. Walls we have to break. Break them, we tell ourselves. Strong women are everywhere in advertising, and we've known this stuff since we were really small. Small minds absorbing what is going on inner minds, listen to what magazines have to say our perfect hair, fashion sense, new makeup look. Look at a boys magazine, excel in school, how to plan your future for girls, getting boys to like you, waking up to be perfect life for boys, be whatever you want to, make a difference is obvious looks and all dramatic. Dramatic changes keep the stereotypes and shout who I should be, what I should look like outside and in a rabbit hole. I get stuck. There are threats to end our movement to be treated the same as what we all strive for we are still being treated like second-class citizens who are stereotyped women should not be underestimated. A study showed that every 80 cents a woman got, a man got a dollar. Dollars are for people that work hard. Equal pay for equal work. Only 97 years ago, women were allowed to work. That wasn't that far back. Far back, it was just men with power. Only them at the top. Top and in charge, and they still are in charge of our society. Society hasn't changed that much. Only one baby step at a time. Time gives comments. Comments that pierce our skin. You run like a girl. I already know I'm fast. You can't do that. You're a girl. Yeah, I can. Maybe even better than you. You're good at that. For a girl. As if there is a different standard for your gender? 5 million people across the world attended the Women's March on January 21st, 2017. 5 million people were present, but there are many more who believe women are strong. Strong and powerful. Powerful flying voices cheering us on the fight that has taken more than 100 years, and we aren't going to stop now.
0: Good job. That was awesome. And
1: Thank you.
0: You read that. I did use the term rant when you were writing it. And that's a compliment.
1: I was angry and in the zone while writing it.
0: Yeah. I neglected to ask if you wanted to say hello or give any shout-outs to anybody.
1: Well, I'd like to give a shout-out to my mom and dad for coming here. And then even though it's like your sixth shout-out, to Miss Duffy and Mr. Gleason for helping me make this poem and making it, sharing my voice out with the world.
0: They deserve all those shout-outs, as do each of you. These are wonderful poems. Now we have, that was Brent, now we have Noelle. where did I keep? Everyone's moving its musical chairs here today. And Noelle, where are you from?
2: I'm from the north side.
0: Ooh, what neighborhood? What street?
2: Orleans, Perrysville.
0: Oh, okay, Perrysville. Got it. You know, there's 18 different neighborhoods on the north side, so I'm always curious where. Would you like to say hello to anybody?
2: I would like to say hello to my mom and my sisters and my Nana, because she really supported me. And I would like to give a shout out to my teachers and my fellow students, because without them, I wouldn't be able to write this poem.
0: That's so nice to hear. Tell me your sisters' names.
2: I actually have one sister.
0: Oh, I'm sorry. What's her name?
2: Her name is Allie.
0: Well, I'm glad to hear you acknowledge her. Your poem is about homelessness, right?
2: Yes.
0: Why did you choose that topic?
2: So we learned about it in class, and it kind of shouted out to me because one time I went downtown to see a Pens game, and I saw these people, and a couple of days ago we were learning about how we just pretend that we're not, that the homeless people are not there, like we know that they're there. But we just look straight forward because we don't want to see them, because we know that we can't help them or we don't want to help them. So I was walking by and there was a homeless person and he was very nice. And I kind of felt the same feeling, like I'm ashamed that I couldn't help him. And so I just looked forward and I felt the feeling that many people feel.
0: I can't wait to hear your poem. Are you ready? As ready as you'll ever be, right? Here is Noelle.
2: My home is a car. A car full of junk. Junk I don't need or want. Want a pillow that's soft and fluffy. Fluffy as feathers. Feathers feel like nothing. Nothing. That's how you see me. Me and my mom want. Want a home. That's my wish. Wish I had food. Food I could eat. Eat till I'm full. Full of rooms with food for days. Days of hunger will finally be over. Over, and I'll be full. Full of hunger, that's me. Me and my mom are so alone. Alone in this car. Car full of junk. Junk I don't need or want. Want some water, because I'm so thirsty. Thirsty for a drink. Drink that comes from somewhere clean. Clean is not drinking from puddles. Puddles is my cup of tea. Tea is not meant for me. Me and my mom scoop out the dirt. Dirt from a small pond on the road, that is what we drink. Drinks that are not clean. Clean clothes, any bed that's warm. Warm like standing next to a fire breathing smoke. Smoke that's hot. Hot like a house. House that is full of AC treats. Treats that I can no longer eat. Eat in a chair. Chairs around tables. Tables full of food. Food you cook at a house. House I used to have. Have assignments, but no pencil to do my homework. Homework, but no home. Home is this car. Car full of junk. Thank you.
0: That was really wonderful. I liked the symmetry, too, how it began and ended. You took us somewhere and brought us back. That was beautiful. And our last poem is another duo. We are going to hear from Chelsea and Valentina. I'm sorry. I missed Bricka. I'm sorry, Bricka. So let's get a microphone in front of Bricka. That's the perfect one. Bricka, I'm sorry. I that's my mistake. I didn't read my notes very well. Where are you from?
3: I'm from the South Side, but currently I live in Wilkinsburg.
0: Well, those are both great neighborhoods. We've done a lot of work in Wilkinsburg. And is there anybody you would like to say hello to?
3: My sister in Memphis, and my mom, and my stepdad, and my baby brother.
0: What's your sister's name?
3: Chaylin.
0: And your baby brother?
3: Deontay.
0: And what's your poem about?
3: Bullying, because of race.
0: Whenever you're ready, we're ready to hear it.
3: Y'all just don't get it. And you're hypocrites. You break me down. Is it Cousin Brown?